0: east-west project is moving ahead on both sides of the freeway, with crews continuing work near 27th Street and the cemetery section. The DOT's Eric Hansen.
1: Construction continues on the 27th Street Bridge, finalizing some underground work for the middle piers for the new bridge.
0: On the west leg, the next step involves preparing the roadway near the cemetery for a future change in traffic patterns.
1: So in the coming weeks, we have a lot of asphalt work going down to do some temporary tie-ins so we can do a traffic stage switch here in the coming weeks.
0: Debbie Lazaga, WTMJ News.
2: Flock cameras are officially leaving Milwaukee County parks.
3: County supervisors voted unanimously to remove the automated license plate readers and replace them with conventional security cameras. The decision comes amid public outcry over privacy concerns and misuse of the technology. The cameras must be removed from the 11 county parks where they are currently deployed by the end of the year. Future funding for Flock cameras is notably absent from Milwaukee County Executive David Crowley's latest budget proposal. Jessica Gatso, WTMJ News.
2: A man accused of shooting a gun in the lobby of a Milwaukee police station has been approved for conditional release. The Milwaukee Police Association says Darion Parker Bell walked into District 5 in 2022 and opened fire with civilians in the lobby and employees behind the counter. No one was harmed, and Parker Bell was found not guilty by mental defect. He was sentenced to 30 years in a mental institution. MPA says Milwaukee County Judge Kashup found him eligible for conditional release, which the state is planning. The association says they are outraged by the decision. And Tennessee death row inmate Krista Pike is receiving medical care after two bungled attempts to execute her by lethal injection earlier this week. News Nation's Mills Hayes has more.
4: Krista Pike is at Vanderbilt University Medical Center receiving life-saving care after they were attempting to execute her on Wednesday, but something went wrong, horribly wrong, and now her attorneys are calling for the state of Tennessee to commute her sentence to life in prison. And the Tennessee Governor Bill Lee has paused all executions in the state and has ordered an independent review of what went wrong in Pike's specific case.
2: The 50-year-old Pike has been on death row for years after she was convicted of killing a 19-year-old classmate in 1995. Sports, traffic, and weather are next. Outdoor Living Unlimited, WTMJ News Time is 7:03.
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2: Time for a WTMJ sports update from the Gruber Law Office's One Call That's All Sports Desk. The divisional round of the playoffs begins Saturday with four games on the schedule. The Brewers and Padres will be the final game of the day beginning at 7:30 p.m. President of Baseball Operations Matt Arnold believes his team is of the right mindset entering the postseason, but is worried about the potency of the Padres.

0: have that mentality. And I think that the team believes, you know, I think you talk to people around the clubhouse and it just feels like we have a different feeling this year and in a really good way. And so, you know, I think they're obviously those guys are super talented, starting with Mason Miller, Morejon, you know, Bragley Rodriguez. I mean, their bullpen is really, really nasty. And so we're going to have to be ready for it. But again, I don't think our guys ever quit.
1: Jacob Mizorowski will start game one for the Brewers. The Padres have yet to name a starting pitcher. Coverage of Saturday's game begins at 7 p.m. on WTMJ. Taking a look at the roads with your WTMJ Time Saver traffic. On I-43 South, again, 0.7 miles past the Beecher Street ramp, the right shoulder is blocked due to a crash. Traffic is heavily backed up due to this.
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1: Time for your WTMJ 5-day forecast. Tonight, possible fog, clearing skies later, a low 45. Tomorrow, early patchy fog, then mostly sunny, overnight chance of sprinkles, a high of 62. Sunday, mostly sunny, shifting winds, a high of 66. Monday, sunny and cool, a high of 58. And Tuesday, mostly sunny and mild, a high of 63. In Madison, it's 57. In Green Bay, it's 56. And in Milwaukee, 57 degrees. I'm Jen Gregg. 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
5: Welcome to the second hour of this supersized show. In about half an hour, it's all about the borscht. Kind of like a chili cook-off, there is a borscht-off that is coming next Sunday, October 11th, at Turner Hall. And if you've never tried this beet soup, well, I'll tell you what, I don't think I have either. So you can hear my reaction to the flavors and find out how you can attend and vote for your favorites while supporting an important cause, while celebrating Ukrainian heritage right here in Wisconsin. And in the 8 o'clock hour, going to take you somewhere unexpected. Going to take you to Gertrude Stein's Dr. Faustus Lights the Lights. It's the Milwaukee premiere put on by Wisconsin Classic Stage. You will meet the creative team putting on this very interesting and immersive performance. But right now, we have an anniversary to celebrate for one of our Milwaukee landmarks. From Milwaukee Public Market, Paige Hammond joins me. Hello, Paige. How are you?
6: Hi, Sandy. I am so good. How are you?
5: I am happy that you are here because I got the press release about the Harvest Festival coming next weekend, next Saturday, October 10th. But it is in conjunction with celebrating the 21st anniversary of the Milwaukee Public Market.
6: Yeah, 21st anniversary. We have Harvest Festival every year to celebrate our anniversary.
5: That is going all the way back to the very first?
6: I've asked that question and I have actually not gotten a straight answer because all people can tell me is that it's been going on as long as they can remember.
5: And that's called tradition.
6: Yes.
5: So we're not going to argue with that. But 21 years ago, in other research that you have done, is the Milwaukee Public Market what the original vision was?
6: Oh, yeah, that's a great question. In some ways, it is. When it was first envisioned for the space, they definitely wanted people to come and gather and support local businesses. So in that way, it absolutely is. When it first opened 21 years ago, there might have been a little bit more fresh produce than there is now, but we still have the fresh produce from Fultz Family Market. You can get your produce there. You can get spices from the Spice House, but you can also go and have a full experience. You can get a full meal. You can do sit down. You can take it away. We have 9 different bars inside the Milwaukee Public Market. So I think more than anything, there's just so many experiences inside that building and outside of it, too, that maybe we couldn't have imagined 21 years ago.
5: It's funny you say 9 different bars. I didn't realize that. I think of coffee as one of the things I think of when I walk through the Milwaukee Public Market.
6: There's some good coffee.
5: Yeah. And it's just it's great to stroll through any time of day. But if you go at lunchtime, like, you will find something that you want to eat that's either prepared or you want to take it home later and make it yourself.
6: The biggest challenge is deciding what that is.
5: It is. Yeah. Because all the sights and sounds and smells, for sure. Well, I feel like the Milwaukee Public Market is now a must-see destination in Milwaukee.
6: Oh, absolutely. It is that place where if people have people coming in from out of town, you know where they're taking them, and that's Milwaukee Public Market. Actually, when I first visited Milwaukee for the first time, in maybe 2013, it was the very first place I was brought. I got picked up at the train station and they said, we're going to Milwaukee Public Market.
5: Right down the street from the Amtrak.
6: Right down the street, yeah.
5: And what was your first impression?
6: My first impression of the market was, oh my goodness, what is happening here? There's this wonderful energy when you're inside the building and there's so many options. And the smell of food, every few steps you smell something different. And so again, just trying to decide what you want to eat. I think it was a sense of, this is amazing. I'm overwhelmed. I want absolutely every single thing inside this building. And thankfully, I did not know at the time because I didn't live in Milwaukee, but eventually I would work there. So I get to eat all of the things all of the time.
5: Ooh. Yeah. What did you have today? I won't ask you your favorite.
6: Oh my goodness. Okay. What did I have today? I had coffee, of course. So Anodyne actually has these fall specials. And they are so, so fun and creative. And one is a mix of maple and pumpkin. And it's delicious. I'm about to list a bunch of sugary, sweet things that I've eaten today.
5: That's all right. It's treats.
6: Yeah. It's Friday. So why wouldn't I have a chocolate peanut butter cookie from C. Adams Bakery? That's a favorite of mine.
5: Oh, that sounds delicious.
6: Yeah. And then for lunch, I did have a yellow curry from Dynamite.
5: Ooh.
6: Yeah.
5: But see, that just shows some of the wide variety. We talk about Anodyne. I think one of the last times I visited with you there, I had a strawberry shortcake latte that sounded like you were saying, oh, sugary and sweet. It was a wonderful blend of subtle flavors. It was delicious.
6: They do such a good job with that. And a hack is that you can actually order it half sweet. So if you want a fun fall drink, but you don't typically like a really sweet coffee, you can go order half sweet and it's perfect.
5: Oh, see, I like the insider tips. This is great. And the Harvest Festival that's coming up on Saturday, October 10th, great way to celebrate the market's birthday. Why do you feel like the Harvest Fair is the perfect way to say thank you to the community?
6: There is so much to do at Harvest Festival. So there's, speaking of traditions, the Harvest Festival is just a massive tradition where for years you've been able to build a scarecrow for free. We have pumpkin painting. Fan favorite is we put pumpkin ale inside a giant pumpkin and we tap it from the pumpkin so you can get like free beer samples from a giant pumpkin. Lots of fun things.
5: I think it will taste even more pumpkin-y.
6: Yeah. Yeah. I mean, why not? I mean, you're looking at a pumpkin, you smell the pumpkins, you're surrounded by pumpkin.
5: I love the creative dispenser. We're going to talk about more insider tips on how to make the most of Harvest Fair. She is Paige Hammond from the Milwaukee Public Market. Stay with us on What's on Tap.
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5: Welcome back to What's on Tap, where my guest is from Milwaukee Public Market. She is Paige Hammond. And Paige, you are throwing a big old annual party. The Harvest Fair is coming up already, Saturday, October 10th, as a way to celebrate the 21st anniversary of the Milwaukee Public Market. Now, since you know everyone who is participating and you've put together this big old party, what are some of your insiders' tips? Like, imagine I'm coming to the festival right when it opens at 11 a.m. What's my perfect Harvest Festival experience? Where should I start?
6: Yeah. So I would say don't miss a thing.
5: So that's me. I'm a checklist person. Yeah, I'm a walk the perimeter and make sure I saw everything.
6: And that's perfect. That's exactly what you want to do. Definitely arrive at 11. So Harvest Festival has so many free activities. and so many free things to do. It is while supplies last, and we typically do not run out of beer until the very, very end. We typically don't run out of scarecrows, but my recommendation is

0: is if you have your heart set on a specific thing, I would come a little bit earlier. That's kind of just an insider tip there. We create these little pieces of paper that is kind of like you could check a box and it tells you everything that you can do. Definitely come prepared to do all of the free activities. It's perfect for people of all ages. There is no age limit to building a scarecrow. There is no age limit for painting pumpkins. We see people bring people on dates. We have whole families come. Listen for the live music. Sit, stay a while, drink, eat. And absolutely, one of my favorite parts is, I actually have two favorite parts. One is the Harvest Market, which is something that's a little bit newer. It's a lot bigger this year than it has been in years past, and it's local farmers and producers that come, and they'll sell lots of fun fall harvesty things. One of my favorites is actually Ella Orchard, which is a local orchard here in Wisconsin, and they come and they bring all of their apples. We also have Freezy's Candy Shop, which is a market vendor. They sell caramel apples. They actually sell out of their caramel apples pretty early every year. Oh, my gosh. So good. Oh,
1: are they
0: goodness.
1: The kind that have, like, sprinkles on the outside and they, the size
0: they
1: of your
0: the
1: fist?
0: Things.
1: Or that? Yeah.
0: Absolutely the size of your fist, yes. You think you can share one, and then you have a bite, and you do not want to share it because how often do you get a caramel apple? It's, like, once a year.
1: Yeah.
0: And you have to get it from Freezy's. There's no other place to get it.
1: And fresh and delicious and the smells. Now, the Harvest Fair is outside the Milwaukee Public Market.
0: Yeah, so it's at Riverwalk Common. So it's across the street from the Milwaukee Public Market near the pickleball courts, which is also where we have a lot of our other annual public programming, like our Riverwalk Commons concert series that just ended. We have our Festival of Flowers there in the May. It's a perfect spot.
1: Yeah, yeah. So it's nice that you can just kind of stretch out. So you're talking about some of the free activities. You can make a scarecrow. I can paint a pumpkin.
0: You can paint a pumpkin, and I think you would do a wonderful job.
1: I think I would, too. I like that creative activity. Are these activities, though, for adults or kids?
0: Anyone. Ah. Everyone. It is absolutely for everybody.
1: It is nice to hear that, because I went to Wildflowers on the Water at the end of August, and they had chalk drawing on a sidewalk, and I thought, I want to do that.
0: But did
1: I did.
0: Good for
1: it
0: you.
1: It felt
0: yeah.
1: very playful. Yeah, it was like I was very glad that I did. It was embracing that playfulness of the season.
0: We should never lose that.
1: No, but I can also, you know, paint my pumpkin, but also drink pumpkin beer. And you were mentioning Lakefront Brewery pumpkin lager tap from a giant pumpkin.
0: Yeah, it's
1: so
0: fun.
1: How giant is it? Is the pumpkin like a pony keg pumpkin? Or
0: that's a great question. So
1: it looks pretty big. We're showing a picture on our WTMJ YouTube live stream that you sent us.
0: It's certainly pretty big. My favorite part is hearing the conversations of the people who are involved in picking the pumpkin, because it's a big deal. We have to get the best
1: honor?
0: Pumpkin. Oh, yeah, absolutely. We work with a local farmer every year to get all of our pumpkins. It's always really exciting to see what is the pumpkin going to be that is going to serve this pumpkin beer that people love to try every single year.
1: And you mentioned the farmers and the producers, they'll be there on site.
0: Yes, absolutely.
1: So it's such a great experience to connect with the people who are bringing us our produce and are very proud of what they have on display there.
0: Yeah.
1: Who are some of the other farms that are represented?
0: Yeah, that's a great question. So there's so many wonderful ones. So we have some Milwaukee Public Market vendors that will be there. We have a couple different raclette cheese vendors. We have Alpenage cheese coming. If you've never had raclette, oh, it's so wonderful to try. Alpenage cheese. It's this married couple, and one of them moved here from Europe, and the other one, her family are dairy farmers, and so they got together, and they decided to make this really specific European cheese, and you can sample the different raclette cheeses. Oh, my goodness, phenomenal. Yeah, that's definitely a favorite one of mine. There's also a local flower producer that is coming to sell. Meadowlark is their name. It's a favorite of mine that I use in my kitchen, and I think really what you don't even realize is how many local producers exist in Wisconsin where you could stock your entire kitchen full of things that are produced right here and support local farmers and local businesses?
1: That's an interesting aspect, because we talk about apples, there's honey.
0: We do have a honey vendor coming.
1: Yeah, so
0: Dragonfly Farms. His name is Jerry. He loves giving samples. He's very friendly. He has a pup that he brings with him sometimes, so you might see a dog.
1: But that is a great point. That you can truly support local if you really are looking and you really try.
0: And make those face-to-face connections, too. These are the people that are actually producing the goods. And so yeah, there's something really special about connecting with your food on that level.
1: And it's not a hobby for these farmers. This is how they make a living.
0: Yeah, yeah, a passion project for sure.
1: And we were just talking about the Pabst Mansion and the history there and the connectivity to that history on Wisconsin Avenue, to have the connectivity to the people in your community. And a lot of these farms are longtime farms in families. So to find out that true story behind your apples, your honey, your pumpkins, any of the other produce and flowers that you can find.
0: Yeah, yeah. Connection is what Milwaukee Public Market is all about.
1: Harvest Fair, Saturday, October 10th, absolutely free. And we are all invited as part of the celebration of the 21st anniversary of Milwaukee Public Market. When we come back, we've talked about all the activities and all the foods. You have live entertainment as part of this as well. So we'll find out what local bands are performing next on What's on Tap.
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1: I'm Sandy Max. October is here. It is harvest season officially, and that means Milwaukee Public Market, where you can find all sorts of local foods, is celebrating in style. Harvest Festival, an annual tradition at the Milwaukee Public Market, is happening Saturday, October 10th. And Paige Hammond from Milwaukee Public Market is here. You've been giving us some great insider tips and things to experience at your free party next Saturday. Yeah. And we're talking about all sorts of foods you can eat and all sorts of activities like scarecrow making and painting pumpkins. You also have live music.
0: Yeah.
1: So you're also supporting local bands. Who will be performing next Saturday?
0: Yeah, so we have Bomber in Red and Valley Fox performing at the Riverwalk Commons stage. And if you've ever been to a Riverwalk Commons concert, it is a beautiful venue. And it changes a little bit in that we have hay bales that are used for the seating. which is really fun. And I mentioned earlier, pumpkins everywhere. That's the best way I could describe it. Pumpkins everywhere. And every year, the bands kind of have a bluegrassy kind of vibe to them. So if you've never seen either of these bands in concert, they're amazing. And this is a good opportunity to.
1: And it's Laura Baumer gets to be in both bands.
0: Yeah, the lead singer is actually in both bands, which I just think is so fun.
1: She's multi-talented. And we're talking about drinking Lakefront Brewery's pumpkin lager tapped out of that, stuck yep. right in the side of a pumpkin to serve up the official pumpkin lager. But you also have fresh apple cider samples.
0: Yes. So this is actually my favorite part.
1: Ooh.
0: I am a sucker for apple cider. I'm a sucker for apple

0: really embody harvest.
1: Yeah.
0: And I have to think there'll be some corn as well, or at least some corn stalks for decoration.
2: Yeah, definitely corn stalks for decoration. We have lots of great food at Harvest Festival at Riverwalk Commons. I would also recommend go inside the Milwaukee Public Market. I mentioned curry a little bit earlier in this conversation. There's so many cozy foods that you can have at Milwaukee Public Market. The pumpkin ale, the lakefront, you can actually get, if you want more, you can get it at the Riverwalk Commons bar. You could also get it at Wurst Bar. So if you're familiar with Wurst Bar in the Milwaukee Public Market, it's the market's dive bar. A lot of people don't actually know it exists, but it's at Fultz Family Market. And they just told me today that they will also have it on tap.
0: That's great. That's so funny. And the fact that you just surprised us that there are 9 bars inside Milwaukee Public Market. And another thing that I think Milwaukee Public Market is such a service to our community, not just being able to shop these local farmers and local vendors and small businesses, restaurants and coffee shops, but the second floor, you can learn how to make all sorts of things, whether it's mixology or meals.
2: Yeah, we actually just released a bunch of brand new cooking classes that run through the end of the year. And they all take place in Madame Cooney's kitchen, which I think is a wonderful cold weather activity. It's good for a date. Or if you're just looking for a solo activity, hobby maxing, as the children are saying now. I think a great hobby is cooking, but you could also do painting classes. There is a Bob Ross inspired sip and paint that takes place in Madame Cooney's kitchen, which is also a lot of fun.
0: Happy little clouds and happy little tummies when you get to eat all of the good food.
2: Yeah.
0: So to really be more than just a shopping destination, it really is a community space when you are having these classes and bringing people together for lifelong learning.
2: Yeah. So the Milwaukee Public Market, the upstairs Palm Garden, cooking classes, yes, in Madame Cooney's kitchen. We also have public programming that takes place there in the winter as well. We are bringing back our winter music series, Market Unplugged, which is entirely free. But it's also a place that people celebrate weddings, rehearsal dinners. There's so many wonderful celebrations that take place inside the Milwaukee Public Market because you can actually rent that space out and make it a big part of your family traditions.
0: And food is love.
2: Yeah. Oh, I love that. It's so true.
0: Paige Hammond from Milwaukee Public Market. Happy 21st anniversary at the Milwaukee Public Market. And for anybody who wants to make their plans to come to Harvest Fair, what's the best way to keep up to date with all things Milwaukee Public Market?
2: Milwaukee Public Market on social media, or you could go to milwaukeepublicmarket.org.
0: Thank you so much for being here and enjoy the rest of your Friday.
2: Yeah, thank you so much for having me.
0: And we will talk more food. How about borscht, the beet soup, and who makes the best? We will find out next on What's on Tap. But first, we go to the WTMJ Breaking News Center. Here's Jen Gregg.
3: Thanks, Sandy. A man is charged with kidnapping a woman from Brady Street in Milwaukee and attempting to sexually assault her. 23-year-old Felipe Lopez Simon allegedly forced the 24-year-old woman into a truck by the neck near North Warren Avenue and Brady Street. He then drove her into the parking lot of the Pick and Save on Lyon Street, where he attempted to sexually assault her. The victim escaped and ran for help. She suffered facial pain, a chipped tooth, and multiple abrasions. Lopez Simon was later identified in a photo lineup. He's charged with sexual assault, battery, and strangulation, facing around 50 years in prison if convicted. A swim coach accused of child pornography in Dane County will head to trial. Court records show that Carl Milholland will head to court. He's charged with 5 counts of child pornography. Milholland has not entered a plea. He's back in court at the end of this month. And a woman is in custody after an overnight chase on I-41 in Fond du Lac County. The sheriff's office says a deputy pulled her over and discovered she had an outstanding warrant. The woman then drove off, leading deputies on a roughly 5-mile chase. State troopers used spike strips to stop the car near Highway 151. The woman then ran before she was arrested. No one was hurt. Taking a look at the roads with your WTMJ Time Saver traffic. On Highway 45 North to I-43 East at I-43 South, the right shoulder is blocked due to an incident. The traffic does not seem to be delayed by this. Time for your WTMJ 5-day forecast. Tonight, possible fog with clearing skies later, a low of 45. Tomorrow, early patchy fog, then mostly sunny, overnight chance of sprinkles, a high of 62. Sunday is mostly sunny, shifting winds, a high of 66. Monday, sunny and cool, a high of 58. And Tuesday, mostly sunny and mild, a high of 63. In Madison, it's 56 degrees. In Green Bay, it's 55 degrees. And in Milwaukee, 56 degrees. 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
3: 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And when I say the word borscht, what do you think of? I think of a colorful, like magenta colored, a bright magenta colored soup. That's what I think of. And I don't know if you're aware, there is an annual borscht off for Ukraine for the past 8 years, and you haven't missed it yet. It's coming up on Sunday, October 11th at Milwaukee's Turner Hall. I am so pleased to welcome to the WTMJ studio event organizer, Luella Dooley-Mennett. Hello, Luella.
4: Hello.
3: And from Wisconsin Ukrainians, the board, Karina Tweedle. How are you, Karina?
5: Hello. It's a pleasure to be here. Thank
3: you. I'm so glad you're both here. Like I said, this was on my calendar radar because I think we have a lot of like chili cook-offs and people think about that and take great pride in having their different recipes. But a borscht off, it didn't occur to me that people would have their own different twists on whatever the traditional recipe is. So can we start by explaining what is borscht? And am I saying it correctly? Because I saw there are two different spellings. You can have a T on the end or not.
5: Well, in Ukrainian, which borscht is a traditional Ukrainian soup, and it was actually added by UNESCO to a list of items that are inherently Ukrainian. So it's part of Ukrainian heritage. So in Ukrainian, we usually say borscht. So this is why we prefer to spell it this way. But you're right that

0: a couple of different spellings.
1: Without the T, right?
0: Right. Right. Correct. Yes. Borscht.
2: Mm-hmm. But it's the same. But if, even if I put a T on it, it's the same ingredients and the same... Oh, well, Luella, give me...
1: I feel like I shouldn't answer this. I'm not Ukrainian, but they say that there are as many recipes for borscht as there are Slavic cooks.
0: Yeah, yeah. That's
1: kind of like
0: a good
1: chili. You just make it your own.
0: So every family has their own recipe.
2: Karina, what are the basic ingredients? Like, what are the essential ingredients to make sure that it is borscht?
0: I would say the quintessential ingredient for me are beets, because whichever way you hear people make it, beets really make it. And like you mentioned, I don't know if there's anybody who's watching us, the color of the borscht, they're actually different. There is a green variety too, but oftentimes when people say that word, the soup, they think about this reddish crimson color, and the beets make it, and cabbage too. Oh, I see Luella is holding it up.
2: I'm trying to hold up the bowl that you brought up, but I don't want to spill it. And it smells wonderful, because it's this bowl that you made for me, Luella, is garnished with sour cream and dill, and the dill smells wonderful.
0: Yeah, it's very traditional.
2: Ooh. Okay,
0: fresh dill.
2: I was saying, Karina,
0: parsley.
2: I interrupted you. So you got to have beets. What else is essential for a good Ukrainian borscht?
0: I would say cabbage. Oftentimes people would add potatoes, and some people make it with meat. Some people prefer the vegetarian option, where there would be,
1: peppers, green beans.
0: Thank you, yes.
1: And I put corn in mine, which is a little controversial for some of my Ukrainian friends, but there's a reason I do. That's I was raised.
2: Okay.
1: I grew up in a very small town in North Dakota that was largely settled by, all of my friends were Ukrainian descent. So I grew up like pretending I was Ukrainian, making Ukrainian eggs and padehab. What's the noodle called? It's kind of like a pierogi, but Ukrainian. Anyway.
0: Oh, Veronica?
1: Yes. Veronica? Yes, mm-hmm. I can't say it. And then borscht. So we would make borscht every year. My mother learned the recipe from like our friends. And, you know, my piano teacher was Ukrainian. Everybody in my town was Ukrainian.
0: I thought you were Ukrainian.
1: No, I'm not.
2: I would say that's high praise from Karina Lewis.
1: I just appropriate the Ukrainian culture. So we grew up and we put corn in it, because in North Dakota, where I lived, there was a bunch of corn, and people just kind of put whatever they have in it, right? So I have some Ukrainian friends who don't think corn should be in borscht, but...
2: The purists.
1: The purists, right?
2: Karina's shaking her head. She's like, no, I don't want corn.
1: Like, no corn.
0: Well, and that's the beauty of the borscht chop, is that you get to try so many variations. And I would say the really unique part about this soup is that you combine something sour with something a little bit sweet, because the beets, actually in Ukraine, sugar is made out of sweet beets. So the beets add a little bit of sweetness, and then you kind of balance it out with some sourness. So some people would add vinegar. And I brought some of the cookbooks that our Ukrainian community put together. So these are the recipes from our local Ukrainian communities, families that just submitted the recipes that they would save just from generations within their families. And one of them includes prunes, which was very new to me. But as I was preparing for this interview, I thought, that would be fun to try.
2: Have you experimented with prunes yet?
0: Not in borscht, but it's always fun to try a new recipe.
2: And it sounds like a great way to express your creativity. If you take the basics of borscht and then, you want to try putting prunes in it, or you want to try putting corn in, like, that it's still okay. It may not be for the purists and the traditionalists, but it's still okay. And Karina, where did borscht come from? Is it kind of, I feel like there are a lot of dishes in a lot of different cultures where, hey, this is what we did because this is what we had left over, and you just make the stew out of it. Is that kind of the history of borscht, or does it have its own journey? Origin story.
0: It's complicated. As I was researching a little bit, there are some people that cite even some Romans had a variation thousands of years ago. But it's arguable with culinary traditions, some things are just overlapping so much. But Ukraine is definitely claiming borscht. There are so many sightings, so much research that says that it's something that originated within Ukraine. And different regions of the country have their own ways that they express their culinary arts through borscht.
2: Is there a different flavors through like northern Ukraine or southern Ukraine?
0: Perhaps. I'm

0: from the eastern part of Ukraine. And even though my family is Tatar, but we still made borscht. And actually, the one that my mom made was surprisingly without the beets. And right now, my dad really got into cooking. And every single time he's making it, every single time, it's a different recipe, I swear. And it's so common for Ukrainians to just cook. We just call it eyeballing. So you just do a little bit of this, a little bit of that. And then if you don't have something, you're just like, oh, well. So that's how you come up with all kinds of different variations.
1: And you can taste many different variations at the Borscht Off coming up on Sunday, October 11th. So now that we know what borscht is, we'll find out what we can expect at the annual Borscht Off and how you can help decide the winners. Stay with me and my guests, Luella Dooley-Mennett and Karina Tweedle on What's on Tap.
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1: Beets are part of borscht, and you are invited to the annual borscht off on Sunday, October 11th at Turner Hall, and the organizers of this fantastic culinary and cultural event are in the WTMJ studio with me. Hello again to Luella Dooley-Mennett.
2: Hello.
1: And to Wisconsin Ukrainians Inc. board member Karina Tweedell.
3: Hello.
1: I'm so glad you're both here. So officially invite people to the borscht off and let us know what to expect when we walk into Turner Hall that Sunday, other than incredible smells, I'm sure.
2: Yes. Incredible smells. Well, folks can expect probably close to 20 different crock pots of borscht around the palm garden area of Turner Hall. We have a $15 suggested donation, and you get a little sampling cup and three tickets where you vote for your top three borscht. And we just go around and sample, and there are so many different types. And the Wisconsin Ukrainians are there as well.

0: selling baked goods and other awesome things like cookbooks, and we'll let you talk about that.
1: Yeah, and it's such a great community event. I know you've mentioned about the food and just so many different varieties of borscht that you get to try, but I really think the part that I love about that event is how people come together and they just chat and connect. So maybe somebody is listening right now and they know nothing about Ukrainian culture whatsoever. That's no problem at all. We're welcoming everybody. And as you guys heard, that the event is happening at Turner Hall. Milwaukee Turners have been such great partners to Ukrainian community, to Wisconsin Ukrainians, Inc. So I just really wanted to give them a shout out for hosting us.
2: It's a great space to enjoy. It's beautiful inside.
1: Oh, it's gorgeous.
2: Turner Hall.
1: Historic. Mm-hmm.
2: Yes.
1: Mm-hmm.
2: And so you get to enjoy the history. You get to enjoy learning about Ukrainian culture and meet authentic Ukrainian people like you, Karina, from Eastern Ukraine. And Luella, I love that where you grew up in North Dakota, all of your neighbors were Ukrainian. And that's how you really discovered a love for borscht and that connected you with the cultures.
0: Yeah. Yeah. My town was 500 people and there was two Ukrainian churches.
1: Huh.
2: And that introduced you to this food, and food brings people together. So now this is the 8th annual. You have two different categories, meat borscht and vegetarian borscht. So you have people, are people already submitting? Are you still accepting submissions? If somebody's like, oh, you haven't had my borscht, mine's the best. How do people get involved in the competition part?
0: Yes, we're still accepting people to enter their borscht in up until maybe like 3 days before. I just need to make sure I have enough extension cords for the crock pots. But there's a form that you can fill out online and you indicate if you're going to make vegetarian borscht or meat borscht and your name. And the contestants are asked to show up 15 minutes before the start, which is noon, with their borscht at room temperature because we don't use the kitchen. Or not room temperature, at serving temperature. And then everything else is provided.
2: And then Luella, do me a favor and hold up what you have brought with you.
0: Oh, this is the...
2: Luella has a ceramic best borscht, painted on...
0: I made it.
2: Did you make the ceramic?
0: Well, made it into a trophy.
2: So it is the traveling trophy, and yep. You have it, Luella, because what did you win last year at the borscht?
0: I won the vegetarian with my corn borscht, with corn in my borscht. I won the vegetarian competition last year. Last year was the first year we split it up and have a meat and a vegetarian category. So there's one for the meat as well. And
2: are you entering to defend your traveling trophy? Do you want to hold on to it?
0: I have a spot for it in my kitchen because this is my third time winning it.
2: Ooh.
0: But I think I'm going to change up my recipe this year and make a different kind, you know.
2: But so okay, but we can try your borscht.
0: Yes, for sure. And you can try it right there.
2: I was going to say, you brought me some. When we come back, I will have my very first taste.
0: First?
2: Of borscht. I know.
0: Wow.
2: It will be my introduction to borscht.
0: Well, that's a lot of pressure.
2: I know, exactly. You'll get my reaction on camera and everything. I have no poker face, so this will be good. But borscht, Eastern European soup, most commonly made with beets, and one of the UNESCO-approved Ukrainian dishes. It's such history. When we come back, I will try Luella's borscht made specially for me. But also, well, we'll talk about how you made it last night because you had a sous chef involved as well. And I also want to talk about Wisconsin Ukrainians and the work that you are doing through your organization. So borscht off. The competition that everyone is invited to. If you're not competing, you can go and taste and vote for the very best on Sunday, October 11th at Turner Hall. Stay with us for the borscht tasting next on What's on Tap.
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6: You've got your chili cook-offs. We got something even more culturally entertaining for you. The annual Borscht-Off for Ukraine, Sunday, October 11th at Milwaukee's Turner Hall. And in the studio with me, the organizers, Luella Dooley-Mennett.
7: Hello.
6: And Karina Tweedell.
8: Hi again.
6: From Wisconsin Ukrainians. And Luella, I'm about to put a spoonful of your borscht in.
7: Yes, it's the award-winning from last year.
6: Oh.
7: I made it last night. Well, I mean, it's not from last year. It's the recipe.
6: The recipe. That's
7: The beets, cabbage, peppers, green beans, corn, and I had a sous chef helping me last night, my 12-year-old son, Ronan, and he gave me some ideas on how to improve it. So
6: yeah, when he tasted it, what did he suggest?
7: He suggested more salt and garlic, so we did that, and I think it helped.
6: Ooh. Okay. I'm going to take
7: pressure.
6: Take a spoonful with the dill, with the sour cream, and the borscht. Here we go.
8: The moment of truth.
7: Yes.
6: Oh, it's hearty. It's good. And the pressure was on because I have no poker face either.
8: Yeah,
6: right?
8: we're all watching you.
6: And I'm a texture person. So I was like, oh, no. So I didn't want to give you all my disclaimers.
7: Oh.
6: But no, this is delicious. It's great for warm weather. And it's colorful. And it's beautiful. And it's not too spicy. I wasn't sure if you put some
7: little cayenne
6: pepper in
7: not
6: there.
7: Too much. Surprise. Yeah.
6: That's delicious. And I'm not usually a sour cream person either. But you put that all on one spoonful. Oh, that's going to be good. Everybody's going to be sampling some deliciousness. So, Karina, please tell us the details on how to get to the Borscht-Off on Sunday, October 11th, and about the benefit for Wisconsin Ukrainians.
8: Absolutely. So the space is limited. I know last year we had such a wonderful turnout. So if you want to make sure that you will be able to attend, we recommend that you go to our website. So you could just Google Wisconsin Ukrainians, Inc., it could probably be the easiest. And among the events, that is our closest event coming up with Borscht-Off. And there will be the links if you want to be one of the cooks and compete with the famed Luella. You're welcome to if you're fearless. And of course, you are also more than welcome to secure the tickets. There is a suggested donation, and all of the funds, we're all a volunteer-led organization, so we don't, all of the funds are going to support the people in Ukraine. For this particular fundraiser, we are collecting the money for thermal blankets and thermal underwear for paramedics and defenders of Ukraine with the winter coming, and you guys might have heard the Russians are just keeping on pummeling infrastructure, and the winter is expected to be quite rough. So we're already trying to prepare and help by fundraising for thermal

0: blankets and underwear.
1: Karina Tweedell, thank you for all that you do with Wisconsin Ukrainians by serving on the board there. And Luella Dooley Mennett, thank you for organizing this annual Borshov event to celebrate food, but also celebrate community and bring the Ukrainian community together for those who are established members of the community, but also those of us who are curious and want to experience the food and flavors and culture. Thank you so much and have a great Borshov on October 11th.
2: Thanks for having us.
1: My pleasure. And thank you for the food. Oh, it is delicious. Welcome. It's my introduction to borscht is a success.
2: Good.
1: From flavorful food to Dr. Faustus in the bonus hour of What's on Tap, meet the creative team bringing the Milwaukee premiere of Dr. Faustus Lights the Lights next on What's on Tap.
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11: At 8:01, it's 56 degrees. Tonight, possible fog with clearing skies later, a low 45. Tomorrow, early patchy fog, then mostly sunny. Overnight, chance of sprinkles, a high of 62. From the WTMJ Breaking News Center, I'm Jen Gregg. The Milwaukee Brewers have announced details for purchasing tickets to the potential National League Championship Series.
12: The NLCS tickets will be on sale to Wisconsin residents first on Monday, October 5th at 10 a.m. and open to the general public on Tuesday. Residents will have to verify residency and can only buy tickets for one game at a time. Tickets are limited and sold on a first-come, first-served basis. Fans are also advised to buy parking in advance. Potential games 1, 2, 6, and 7 will take place at American Family Field. Elizabeth Linton in WTMJ News.
0: A postseason trip to the ballpark this weekend comes with a little extra homework for drivers.
13: With the Brewers starting the postseason play this weekend, Wisconsin DOT is adjusting the I-94 work plan around the expected game day traffic.
14: Our projects do not have any overnight closures this weekend.
13: The DOT's Eric Hansen says drivers coming to the stadium from the west will use the current freeway pattern.
14: And we are going to be maintaining the two open lanes that are out there right now.
13: Even with this, drivers should allow for extra time, and check WTMJ.com for more information. Debbie Lozaga, WTMJ News.
0: As the Brewers' playoff run gets underway, there are questions about the future of the MLB. Negotiations between the owners and the players' union could delay the start of next season. Brewers owner Mark Attanasio tells Wisconsin's Morning News there is optimism a deal can get done.
15: Both sides are actually working hard right now, even as we speak, and with the regular meetings and negotiations. Sort of like I say, we can't hang a banner for how hard we worked in Milwaukee. I think both sides are working hard, but we have to conclude.
0: A lockout is widely expected to take place before the start of spring training. 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The third annual River West Radio Ghost Walk starts today. 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
16: For $10, you can pick up a book that has 20 short ghost stories. 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
0: 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The self-guided walk runs until November 1st. And young hunters, get ready. The 2026 Youth Deer Hunt is coming up. Children 15 and younger can hunt with guns under adult supervision in Wisconsin on October 10th and 11th. There are special restrictions depending on the child's hunter education certification. An adult can accompany up to 2 kids at the same time. The youth hunt is open to Wisconsin residents and non-residents. Sports, traffic, and weather are next. 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
0: Time for a WTMJ sports update from the Gruber Law Office's One Call That's All Sports Desk. The divisional round of the playoffs begins Saturday with 4 games on the schedule. The Brewers and Padres will be the final game of the day beginning at 7:30 p.m. President of Baseball Operations Matt Arnold believes his team is on the right mindset entering the postseason, but is concerned about the potency of the Padres.
1: We have that mentality, and I think that the team believes. You know, I think you talk to people around the clubhouse, and it just feels like we have a different feeling this year. And

0: in a really good way. And so, you know, I think they're obviously, those guys are super talented, starting with Mason Miller, Morejon, you know, Bradley Rodriguez. I mean, their bullpen is really, really nasty. And so we're going to have to be ready for it. But again, I don't think our guys ever quit.
1: Jacob Mizorowski will start game one for the Brewers. The Padres have yet to name a starting pitcher. Coverage of tomorrow's game begins at 7 p.m. here on WTMJ. Taking a look at the roads with your WTMJ Time Saver traffic. On I-43 South at Highland Ave, the right lane is closed due to a crash. Traffic seems slightly delayed due to this.
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1: Time for your WTMJ 5-day forecast. Tonight, possible fog with clearing skies later, a low 45. Tomorrow, early patchy fog, then mostly sunny with overnight chance of sprinkles, a high of 62. Sunday is mostly sunny with shifting winds, a high of 66. Monday, sunny and cool, a high of 58. And Tuesday, mostly sunny and mild, a high of 63. In Madison, it's 56. In Green Bay, it's 54. And in Milwaukee, 56 degrees. I'm Jen Gregg. 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
4: Welcome to this bonus hour of What's on Tap. And you are about to be the first to know about the Milwaukee premiere of a very unique and thoughtful production of Gertrude Stein's Dr. Faustus Lights the Lights, originally written in 1938, and I am very, very pleased to welcome part of the Wisconsin Classic Stage team who are creating this performance that you can see beginning on Halloween weekend. So let's go round robin, introduce yourself by name and your role with Dr. Faustus Lights the Lights.
5: Hey, everybody. I am Cole Casting, the artistic director of Wisconsin Classic Stage. I'm directing this production of Dr. Faustus Lights to Lights and designing it as well.
4: Hello, Cole.
6: And hi, Sandy. It's good to be back. I'm Josh Poya, executive artistic producer, and I'm actually doing a little choreography of the show, and so good to be here.
4: I'm glad you're here. But you, what's your official role with Wisconsin Classic Stage?
6: I'm executive artistic producer now.
4: So you had a little something to say about choosing this piece.
6: Oh, I've been dreaming of this for 25 years, and I saw it in New York City, and I just always wanted to be redone. I wanted to be in it. I wanted to direct it. But then I found a team that I wanted to align and watch homemade Wisconsin artists do it. And because my company is called Wisconsin Classic Stage, but I'm not from Wisconsin, so this is amazing that the whole show features Wisconsin team.
4: Well done.
6: Yeah.
4: Well, repping the state.
6: Yeah.
4: Welcome, Josh.
6: Thank you.
4: And next.
7: Hi, my name is Antonio J. Parra. I am playing the role of Dr. Faustus.
4: Sounds like an important role.
7: Yeah.
4: When the title is Dr. Faustus Lights the Lights. So explain what the plot of this show is. Cole, do you want to? Since I know we have precious time with you. We're in rehearsal season now.
5: Yeah, we are in rehearsal tonight. So it's a classic myth. Dr. Faustus has mythos going back all the way super early in German history. We see him reoccurring as this character of... He was a magician, an alchemist, and then there's the Christopher Marlowe Faust, and then there's Goethe's Faust, and we see so many different versions of this character, and this is a retelling of that classic myth of selling your soul to the devil in exchange for something. The big twist here is that we don't see the deal go down, which is typically the climax of the show. We start just after the deal has been made. You have all the power in the world. You've created a world of light. And now what?
4: Ah, that's a very interesting setup. That is very interesting indeed. And what is it about this story, Cole, that compels you now as director and designer and illuminator when it's actually called Lights the Lights?
5: One of the biggest things for me is I come from a lighting background.

0: A lot of my background is in scenic and lighting design, and this is a show that has no original score to it. It's kind of a libretto with, or it's text with no music, and it allows you to take and make it whatever you want it to be. And we've have this really beautiful space at Calvary Presbyterian Church where Wisconsin Classic Stage calls home, and we are going to transform this entire church into an art installation. And it's really compelling to me that this myth still is so thought-provoking today. And we think we were talking about this in rehearsal the past couple of days of how much influence our cell phones have over us, and how there was, at a time when Gertrude Stein was writing this, the advent of electricity, and there were people on the other side saying, candlelight's better, and this is something from the devil. And now we have technology is continuing to ramp up, and it's as timely, as relevant as ever, and it's so essential to the human experience, that need and that want for power of some sort. It's kind of a universal theme that we can always keep returning to.
1: That's a fascinating parallel between electricity back in the 30s and now in the 2020s, AI and that sort of internet technology. That's interesting. And Josh, when you hear Cole describe this, how did the two of you collaborate, and how did you identify Cole's the right person that has this vision that you either share or that you hadn't, that enlightened you?
2: Well, I met Cole through Wisconsin Classic Stage's Actor Studio. He was a student and became part of the program, and then became an actor. And just we had the same sensibilities, but we kind of thought in an opposite way, where I'm this crazy extrovert, he's kind of an introvert extrovert, I'm an extrovert introvert. And we complement each other with our various creative intelligences. And I've been looking for someone who could balance that. And that, and the rest of the team, from Marvin Hanna Jr. to Deborah Stenzel, to Catherine Zyman, our costume designer and casting director, we're really building a team that lifts each other up and challenges each other and chooses material that challenges each other. And having Cole there makes me a better artist as well. So that's what it's about.
1: Well, that's great that you recognize and respect that yin and yangness, instead of going, no, you're not thinking like I am. No, we're not agreeing necessarily on these elements, even though you're agreeing on telling this story.
2: Yeah. And there's ways he was articulating the story that in my head I was thinking, but he put it in a way that's like, yeah. And he's visualizing it in a different way than I would. And it's just great to see this collaboration prosper through artistic support and just trust.
1: That's cool. And Cole, I know we're going to send you down Wisconsin Avenue so you can get back to the Calvary Presbyterian Church and resume rehearsals. My last question for you while you're here in the studio is, what are you most excited about in the design and illuminations that you envision?
0: There's a number of things. I'll say I'm most excited about the original score that we're creating. Composer Lincoln Donner is just, he's a brilliant young mind, an EDM producer, singer, songwriter.
1: And he's 19.
0: And he's 19 years old. I've been working with him since he was a freshman, since he was in eighth grade. I work at Muskego High School, and we've been working together. He's designed a number of scores for me for various plays that I've done there. And between his music collaborations and then these ridiculous ideas that I have with light and transforming the space, it's terrifying and it's brilliant, and I am so excited.
1: It sounds exhilarating. He is Cole Castine, and he is the Wisconsin Classic Stage Artistic Director, in addition to director, designer, and illuminator of Dr. Faustus Lights the Lights. Thank you for spending time with us. We're going to hang out with Josh and Antonio now to tell even more of this story of Dr. Faustus Lights the Lights. But it's been great to meet you, and thanks for all that you're doing. And we look forward to seeing your artwork on stage starting October 30th.
0: Thank you so much for having me. It's been a real pleasure. And please come out and support the show. It's going to be incredible.
1: My pleasure. So don't go anywhere. We're going to talk more about Dr. Faustus Lights the Lights with Josh Poya and Antonio, I'm going to get the names right, Para. Antonio J. Pata.
3: Perfect.
1: We're going to meet Dr. Faustus next. Stay with us here on What's on Tap.
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1: You are hearing music never heard before out in the wild. A composition by 19-year-old Lincoln Donner that will be heard as part of the Milwaukee premiere of Dr. Faustus Lights the Lights, October 30th through November 8th at the Calvary Presbyterian Church on Wisconsin Avenue. Is this what we call the Big Red Church?
2: This is the Big Red Church. That is the website as well, bigred.church.
1: Is it really bigred.church?
2: Yeah, they got the email. They got the website too, yeah.
1: Well, that's great. Then we can find out all about Wisconsin Classic Stage's brand new production of Dr. Faustus Lights the Lights. And in the WTMJ studio with me is the actor portraying Dr. Faustus, Antonio J. Pata, and the Wisconsin Classic Stage, not artistic director, that's Cole Castine as he leaves the studio. Michael. He's going back to rehearsal. No, I've got Josh Poya here. And what is your official title at Wisconsin
2: Executive Classic Artistic
1: Stage?
2: Producer. But producer, I mean, that's just the easy way to say it. There's all these fancy titles in theater, but We're just trying to make good plays.
1: So this is the fable. The main theme of this story is, as even heard in blues songs, somebody sells their soul to the devil to get something that they want.
2: Yeah.
1: Mm-hmm. And Dr. Faustus is in the studio with me. And let's talk about this show. And we talked about the staging and lighting the lights. So we'll get to know about Dr. Faustus. But I think what's really striking about this is that Wisconsin Classic Stage is really trying to create an immersive experience. Now that Cole has introduced the story and that he's excited about the lighting design, what kind of theatrical experience are audiences actually walking into in the Big Red Church?
2: Well, we started with the Persians in April, which had drones flying around. We had the messenger.
1: Inside.
2: Yeah, inside during a pivotal part of the conflict.
1: Sounds like Wisconsin, even so, is classic stage, not afraid of innovation.
2: No, well, it's got to be innovative. You know, we have to keep people's attention. Their time is worth more than their money. Right. They're getting ready all week to go, oh, I have to go see the Persians, the first play in the, you know, written in history. How am I? I'm not going to understand this, honey. And then I'm going to go out and I was all week. And then they go see it. And then they're moved that there's drones and

0: And the messenger is painting a picture live with oil paint. It's supposed to be oil from Iraq. And then we did Ghosts by Henrik Ibsen in the parking lot. And Cole, who was our production designer, created a rain apparatus so it rained outside in the space. So we're engaging it in with a modern sense and to pull people in and see the text in a modern way, but also we can't forget spectacle.
1: Well, and I feel like the word experimental theater is thrown around, but this is experiential theater.
0: Yeah. And that's what we want all our theater to feel like.
1: So we've described the Persians and ghosts. Now, walking into Dr. Faustus Lights the Lights, what are we walking into? I imagine lots of electricity and fun, but what's the stage setup? As you talk about, this is actually an art installation as well.
0: Well, as Antonio has seen, we were using the entire space of the sanctuary from, if you've been in the church, there's a stage and then there's a balcony on the entire side. It's almost like a football field, right?
1: Yeah.
0: So we're going to have two rows on like an alley staging with 25 people, but tickets are selling pretty well. So we might have to add, 10 more seats.
1: Good.
0: And then 25 immersive walking seats so people can walk through the space and Cole has designed 5 art installations throughout the work to keep it immersive and fun. So I don't know what Cole has told you, because you were working hard yesterday.
2: Yeah, we were. He was talking to me mainly saying that kind of to visualize it easier for me when I was working in it. It's going to be like imagining kind of a runway of like the stage, essentially. There's going to be a nice long straight line down where, that's where the actors will be. And then the audience will kind of watch from the sides. There's going to be an enter. There's going to be like a section at the end where it's more like a circle. So it's going to be a lot of action and happening here, and then just a lot of walking and like kind of going up and down. And it's unlike anything I've done before. I actually just graduated college this year. So this is one of my—
1: Congratulations, where from?
2: Whitewater, UW-Whitewater.
1: Congratulations.
2: Thank you. So this is one of my first, performances out of college still, and just being in this environment, being in this learning environment, it was just such a different— it was so different from anything I've done. Just walking into the space, getting this, normally we're working, and I've worked in black box theaters, I've worked in like your standard ones, and it's just this large open space that could just be anything. And it was— I know Josh was telling me when I first came into the space, he's like, oh, I should record your reaction, because I don't think you're gonna— you're not gonna believe it when you walk in there. And yeah, it's just a beautiful place, and it's just— the sound just bounces everywhere. Like, you can be heard from like across the entire place, and it's so large. There was a point where they were talking about like the show and like, yeah, this is where we're going to have the stage, this is where we're going to have for audience. And I just like lost focus of that. And I was just walking around the space. I was in love with it. I was like, oh my God, this place is massive. I was taking pictures. I came home. I was like, Mom, Dad, look at this. Look what I'm doing.
1: The Big Red Church hypnotized you.
2: Yeah, it really did. And I imagine it's going to hypnotize everyone else too. I think just the concepts that Cole has talked to me with, and just the idea of what we have for the stage, I think it's going to be really beautiful just to sit there even before this show starts and just look around and go like, wow, what is going to happen in this show? Like, what are we going to be seeing today?
1: Go on a theatrical adventure.
2: Yeah.
1: Antonio J. Paro. He is the Dr. Faustus of Dr. Faustus Lights the Lights. That is his voice there. And Josh Poya, also of Wisconsin Classic Stage. We're going to find out who is Dr. Faustus and why in the world is he still relevant in the 21st century. That's next on What's on Tap.
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4: You are hearing music for the very first time from the Milwaukee premiere of Gertrude Stein's Dr. Faustus Lights the Lights, a production that is opening October 30th with Wisconsin Classic Stage inside what they call the Big Red Church, Calvary Presbyterian Church right there. Is it 10th and Wisconsin?
5: 10th and Wisconsin, right there, right next to the Marquette campus, right next to the freeway.
4: Yep. And I saw both of you, first of all, in the studio with me. We're having fun watching each other's reactions. From Wisconsin Classic Stage, I have Josh Poya and actor Antonio J. Parra, who plays Dr. Faustus. That music, both of you like, oh, we're kind of lighting up. So, Antonio, do we hear your voice singing in there?
6: Yes. It's actually the chorus. We all were learning. I think it was on day two?
5: Mm-hmm.
6: Yeah. On day two, we were going over some of the music, and we all gathered around the piano in that church space. And I was telling you, like, just the vocals inside of it. And that was, I think, everyone in the cast all getting, like, all memorizing, like, the songs, one of the many songs we'll be doing in the show.
4: That are originally composed by Lincoln Donner. 19-year-old, I will say, phenom from Muskego High School. I mean, that's just incredible.
5: Yeah, you haven't heard anything yet. This is a monophonic score that is haunting, myopic. It pulls you in, and it's going to be so easy to follow that I don't know if I'm supposed to say this, but we're going to hand out sheet music to the audience so they could sing along.
4: It is truly an interactive, immersive, theatrical experience. When you say monophonic, what does that mean? I know the basic, the etymology of that, you know, mono being one and phono being sound, but what does that translate to when it comes to singing?
5: I think it goes back to the medieval choral sounds of church, which is very Gothic. And our church is a Victorian Gothic church, but monosyllabic sounds. And so there's not too many chord changes within the syllables. Is that kind of right?
6: I mean, yeah, that's about right.
4: As opposed to being very artiste. Symphonic. Yeah, but I could hear it. It's just more of a description. So instead of like a symphony,
5: hypnotic.
4: And you're going to hear very, ooh, I like that.
6: It's very
4: hypnotic.
6: The music was like intentionally designed to be very repetitive in a good way, obviously, but makes it simpler for people to be able to listen in as well and be like, and when they're given the sheet music, they're like, oh, I can just jump into this. Like that recording we took, that was probably like after 5 minutes of rehearsing it. Like, it's something where you pick up on it real quick.
4: Interesting. And Antonio, who is Dr. Faustus, your character, as a person?
6: Well, it was hard to figure out at first. Because
4: I mean, obviously he's somebody who's ambitious if he's going to sell his soul to the devil to get what he wants.
6: I know I was talking to Cole about this earlier, just yesterday, and we were both discussing the idea of like, as he mentioned before, Dr. Faustus, the original show, it always follows like the rise and fall. But in this show, we're seeing just the fall. Like we don't get to see who was he before this. Was he someone that was ambitious but had a good spirit? Was he someone who had a conflicted past? No, we're only seeing now. And we're seeing the actions of his consequences. It's the story about a man. Dr. Faustus is a man who is just so caught in his, I want to say, avarice. It's a greed for power. It's not a power to help. It's not a power to do good

0: things or things that benefit, it's power that he can just say he has. And it's really interesting working with a character like this. I know, like, right in the beginning of the show, even, he has a... I can talk about it, right?
1: Yeah.
0: Yeah, yeah.
2: Spoiler alert. So,
0: I was like, no, it's like the start. It should be fine. Right in the beginning, he has a conversation with Mephisto, the devil, Mephistopheles, and he basically goes on this big tirade saying, no, like, I got this power. I mean, I had the power to make electricity, and I did it myself. I did not need your help, but I was stupid, and I made a deal with you. And he goes on this, this really, something that really touched me when I first was reading the script. And he was saying, like, I created something that is so beautiful, light, and it is something that I sold my soul to you for, and you are someone who will never understand how beautiful it is. Because, you know, you'll never need that light.
2: Because he's the prince of darkness.
0: Mm-hmm.
1: Mm-hmm.
0: And
2: that's
0: it was
2: his realm.
0: And it was this long tirade about, like, I made it such a beautiful thing, and I did this. And he just only thinks about himself. The only time he's talking about someone else is to insult. Like, he's someone that is just, Dr. Faustus is just caught up in himself and cannot get enough of himself. I think he's someone who believes he's almost burdened. You know, you ever met a person like that where it's like, I have to do this because no one else will.
2: It's the martyr.
0: Because no one else can. Mm-hmm. He made himself a martyr. And it's just really interesting seeing this character, like just reading him alone. It was really interesting. Of just like, oh my God, just such a, like, it just brought out such a strong reaction to me. I was like, oh my gosh, like, what? Stop, you know? and then being able to do it in front of other people now in rehearsals and being able to bounce back and forth off of other people giving their performances as well, it's really opened me up to more of the character and shown me that there's sides of him that's not just, oh, he's so greedy, he only wants this. It shows moments of weakness throughout the show. It shows his contemplation, his fighting with himself of, did I ever do the right thing? Have I ever made a right choice? And you just keep following it, thinking, is he going to make one? When will he do the right thing?
2: What an adventure. I love that so much of this is not formulaic. I think a lot of us like to rewatch stories, whether they're on stage or on screen, or read the same book, because there's a comfort in that. Okay, I know how this conflict is going to resolve. It's an adventure I've been on before, and I love it. This sounds like it's going to unfold and enfold in a very immersive, artful way.
1: Organic, yeah. We're building it right now, Sandy. We don't know where it's going. We're leaning into failure, and we know by doing that, we're not afraid, and something amazing is going to happen. Already, I've gotten chills 2 days in a row, and I'm just so excited to just have something, this already decadent, dynamic Milwaukee community, to be adding another layer to it. I mean, I think this community is out doing Chicago. We're killing it out here. So, thanks for having us. This is so fun to talk about. Faustus, never thought this would happen.
2: Oh, Dr. Faustus lights the lights. Do you call it an operetta?
1: Yeah, an immersive operetta. 1 hour long, $10 standing room tickets, $25 reserve tickets. It's going to be something Milwaukee and WTJMJ listeners will never forget.
2: Well, it's funny that you say that there are so many things about this that are immersive, but also accessible. So We can talk about accessible art. When we come back, more about Dr. Faustus Lights the Lights, the Milwaukee premiere that you can be at starting on October 30th at Calvary Presbyterian Church. We'll find out more about this story and about Gertrude Stein. Stay with us on What's on Tap.
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6: 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And world-class theater happening thanks to Wisconsin Classic Stage and the Milwaukee premiere of Dr. Faustus, Lights the Lights by Gertrude Stein, something that Gertrude Stein wrote in 1938 and is now going to be on stage starting October 30th at the Big Red Church. At 10th in Wisconsin, Calvary Presbyterian Church. And this is going to be unlike any other theater experience you have had. Thanks to my guests who are in the studio from Wisconsin Classic Stage, Josh Poya and actor Antonio J. Parra, because you're walking into light installations and an intimate setting. How many seats are available for each performance?
7: About 75 currently, but we're actually selling pretty well, so we might add some seats.
6: But it would still be intimate.
7: Yeah, we'll keep it intimate. 100 is still intimate.
6: Yeah, it certainly is.
7: And with a few people walking around, and you know, we're gonna have a 27-foot Viper floating around at one point, a puppet. Yeah, it's gonna be. I mean, we're surprising ourselves.
6: I would say, Josh, you keep revealing more and more, because on the terrific artwork that you have of Mephistopheles and the electrifying light bulb, the words electricity, opera, spoken word, poetry, one day, everything, nothing. Mm-hmm. Dun dun dun. Mm-hmm. So you know, we've all been tempted to sell our soul for the devil or made promises for, if I can just have this. So mm-hmm. Dr. Faustus does that. Josh, obviously this work by Gertrude Stein jumped out at you and you felt compelled to produce it. What do you know about the history of this operetta that was written in 1938?
7: Yeah, well, Gertrude Stein was living in Paris and hanging out with a Picasso and the whole French crew in the 30s, and was writing this avant-garde text. And she was the one who coined a rose is a rose is a rose is a rose. And if you think about it, it makes a lot of sense. And she deals with repetition. If you reverse some of the letters in a name, it means something else. There's a character in the play named Man from Over the Seas. And if you kind of scrunch those letters together, it becomes Mephistopheles.
6: Wordplay.
7: Yeah, wordplay. And that's what's so fun about this text. And it means so much to so many things to different people. And every actor brings something different. And I was in it at the New York Fringe Festival in 2001. And I hated the first week of rehearsal. But then by week two, I fell in love with it, and I've been obsessed over with it since. The cast and I have been friends ever since then. And it's just...
6: What an interesting experience that it challenged you so much, but yet it brought you together because of that challenge. And what role did you perform?
7: I was Dr. Faustus.
6: Really?
7: And I was going to resurrect my performance for Wisconsin Classic Stage until Antonio J. Parra walked in. And Antonio slayed the audition. At first, we're like, that's our... That this actor could play this role, this role, this role. And I was like, no.
6: He is Dr.
7: He's
6: Faustus.
7: He's Dr. Faustus. I want to step down. I want to produce it. And I want to support this incredible young actor. I didn't even know who just came out of high school. I thought this was this incredible Broadway, London-based artist that I was blessed walked into the audition room. And I'm just like, it's so great to nurture artists at this point, you know, because I already played Faustus and I already fell in love with the text. Now it's time to serve it to the next generation so they can nurture it and pass it on and cultivate it and find out what does it mean to our generation, which is now about AI. And when I did it, I had my first cell phone.
6: Yeah, you know, so technological parallels. Yeah. Antonio, did you feel like you nailed the audition?
4: I think I came in there pretty confident. I was like, I'm going to put in my best work, but I went away and I know like kind of the regular drill after an audition is just like, okay, I did everything I can. Just got to put it aside and like move on. Hope I hear from them. And I know I was actually, I think a lot of this was just really, was a really brilliant chance because I only found out about the audition because actually Josh reached out to me on an email and he said, hey, I saw your work at the Milwaukee Generals, like the Milwaukee General audition. And I would like to ask if you would consider auditioning for the show. And I was already so much of this process, like getting to casting and getting to first rehearsal. I've been so excited. I've been going to my parents, my girlfriend. And I know the moment I got the email, my parents were outside and I like ran out to them and I was like, I just got I got asked to audition. This is so cool. This is so exciting. And I remember I did a monologue from Antigone. And I know I was working on it like two nights in a row. Like I was up until like 2 a.m. I was like, I got to get this right. I got to get every intention. I got to know how to do all this. So it was something that I felt like I did everything I could. I felt like I did my very best work
7: and
4: for it.
7: And Cole is currently directing Antigone at Muskego High School. So
4: when
7: you said Antigone, we looked at each other and we saw this face that has a Mephistopheles and a Faustian look. We're like, which role, which part of the play does he fit in? And it's Faustus.
6: All part of the
7: and
6: process.
7: And then every day he's bringing it. And I'm overjoyed to watch this artist blossom in this role. And there's five more weeks left. So we're excited.
6: to continue to develop. Innovative theater. It is Dr. Faustus Lights the Lights from Wisconsin Classic Stage, opening October 30th on Halloween weekend through November 8th, and more behind-the-scenes stories of the inspiration of why this Gertrude Stein operetta is now on stage. Stay with us on What's on Tap.
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6: Some sounds from Dr. Faustus, Lights the Lights, soon to be on stage. October 30th through November 8th, it is the Milwaukee premiere of this Gertrude Stein operetta. And Wisconsin Classic Stage is putting this on. And from Wisconsin Classic Stage, I have Josh Poya and actor Antonio J. Parra. And Josh, this is the Milwaukee premiere of this story about a man selling his soul to the devil. You did your research, so it's never, ever been performed here in Milwaukee. And that surprised you since 1938?
7: I did as much research as I could. I'm not sure about specific, like, random universities in, like, the northwest parts of Wisconsin.
6: Of our state?
7: But, like,
6: okay.
7: A professional version, any other theater. And that's kind of what excites us. And we want, you know, the audiences that are curious about this work and someone who loves Gertrude Stein to say, oh, I'm going to go see that. Or, you know, I've never heard of that. Or experimental theater. I have nothing to do on Halloween. Let's go. Let's check it out, you know?
6: And very experiential, not just experimental, but experiential with light installations and intimate staging and kind of, Antonio, you were saying kind of almost like a runway of a stage that you get to walk up and down and actually, you know, that's certainly not sedentary, where anybody who's experiencing the show is, here, they're right there in front of me. Here comes the actor. Here comes Dr. Faustus. And here comes Mephistopheles. Anytime Mephistopheles is right in front of you, it gets your attention.
7: My mentor, Ann Bogart, told me that the show begins when the audience walks in the room, in the lobby. And I started it when they open up the website. So when you open up the website, you'll see Faustus run across the screen, encourage you to buy tickets. Because the audience experience starts when they open up the website, you know, when they walk in the room. Everything should feel immersive because, as I said, the audience's time is worth more than their money.
6: Well, and you truly are creating an experience. And I think we've all heard the saying about you don't go to a restaurant just because the food is good. You go to a restaurant because of the full experience. So you go to see something on stage or a play that you're interested in or an operetta that you're interested in. But you could afterwards, if you've sat there and watched passively, you could say, I liked it, I didn't like it, and maybe be disappointed. But if you are going and, like, no matter what, it was like, well, I had a full-on experience, you know, whether I loved it or whether it made me a little uncomfortable, I had an experience that I will remember, I will talk about, and I lived life for those few hours that I was at the theater. That sounds like what Dr. Faustus Lights the Lights is.
7: And the goal of Wisconsin Classic Stage.
6: And next, I want to find out some insights from both of you, since you have both, you're Antonio, you're about to be Dr. Faustus, yeah. And Josh, you have been Dr. Faustus. I want to find out a little bit of insight from you, and then we'll tell everybody how they can make sure that they don't miss out on Dr. Faustus Lights the Lights, next on What's on Tap.
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9: Dr. Faustus Lights the Lights by Gertrude Stein is having its Milwaukee premiere October 30th through November 8th. And I've been really enjoying visiting with Wisconsin Classic Stage's Josh Poya and Antonia J. Parra. And I'm glad that Artistic Director Cole Castine could stop by. We have just a few more seconds since each of you have the Dr. Faustus role on your resume now. Antonio, what's one of your favorite lines from Dr. Faustus Lights the Lights?
10: Right at the beginning, he said, he had, on that same long tirade I was talking about before, he has this line that says, you do not know anything, and I who know everything, I keep on having so much light, that light is not bright. And I think that really encapsulates kind of what I was talking about before, where it's that he's someone who thinks himself as a martyr. Like, I keep on having so much light. I who know everything. Like, I'm so burdened. But then right at the end, he says, that light's not bright. Like, I have so much power, but what's the use of it? I think that really encapsulates kind of the struggle he goes through throughout the show. It sets a really good precedent going forward.
9: And Josh, since you have played Dr. Faustus in this role, your favorite line?
11: My favorite line is not Dr. Faustus.
9: Okay.
11: It is a character named the dog. And appropriately, it's going to appropriately end this interview because his line is, thank you.
9: And it's in context, I assume.
11: It's in context.
9: He is Josh Poya. He is Antonio J. Parra. See them and the rest of the Wisconsin Classic Stage team. Dr. Faustus Lights the Lights by Gertrude Stein, October 30th through November 8th of 2026. And the best website to get the info?
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20: At 9:01, it's 53 degrees. Tonight, possible fog, clearing skies later, a low 45. From the WTMJ Breaking News Center, I'm Jen Gregg. A man is charged with kidnapping a woman from Brady Street in Milwaukee and attempting to sexually assault her.
21: 23-year-old Felipe Lopez Simon allegedly forced the 24-year-old woman into a truck by the neck near North Warren Avenue and Brady Street. He then drove her into the parking lot of the Pick and Save on Lyon Street, where he attempted to sexually assault her. The victim escaped and ran for help. She suffered facial pain, a chipped tooth, and multiple abrasions. She later identified Lopez Simon in a photo lineup. He's charged with sexual assault, battery, and strangulation, facing around 50 years in prison if convicted. Elizabeth Linton in WTMJ News.
20: And Milwaukee could soon make property owners responsible for illegal fireworks being set off on their property.
22: A Common Council committee is recommending an ordinance from Alderman Peter Bergelis after police received over 400 fireworks calls last year, but issued just 23 citations.
23: By no stretch of the imagination will this stop illegal fireworks in the city, but this will give law enforcement one more tool to hold those bad actors accountable.
22: Under the proposal, homeowners or occupants could be cited if they knowingly allow illegal fireworks on private property. Milwaukee's fire chief says at least three structure fires over the 4th of July weekend were likely caused by fireworks and now heads to the full Common Council. Neil Doyle, WTMJ News.
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20: 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The Padres have yet to name a starting pitcher for Saturday's game. The Brewers will send Jacob Mizorowski to the mound. Hear the game on WTMJ with coverage beginning at 7 p.m. Saturday night. Taking a look at the roads with your WTMJ time saver traffic, it looks like there are no major incidents to report. Time for your WTMJ 5-day forecast. Tonight, possible fog, clearing skies later, a low 45. Tomorrow, early patchy fog, then mostly sunny, overnight chance of sprinkles, a high of 62. Sunday is mostly sunny with shifting winds, a high of 66. Monday, sunny and cool, a high of 58. Tuesday, mostly sunny and mild, a high of 63. In Milwaukee, it's 53 degrees. I'm Jen Gregg, Outdoor Living Unlimited, WTMJ News Time is 9:06.

0: Welcome back to the Ramsey Show in the Fairwinds Credit Union Studio. I'm George Camel. John Deloney is next to me. We're taking your calls at 888-825-5225. James is in Atlanta up next. James, welcome to the show.
1: Oh, what's up, guys? Hey, how y'all doing today?
0: Doing great.
1: Thank you for taking my call. I'm a big fan of the show.
0: Thank you. How can we help?
1: Yeah, man. So, well, my question is really, how can I get a mortgage? How can my wife and I get a mortgage when we don't have a credit score? So a little bit of background. I'm 29. My wife is 27. I left my W-2 job to start a business last year, and my wife left her job to take care of our little one, our little son. And so, you know, we've been going through the process now of trying to get a loan. My income is going to be right at $250,000 this year, and our net worth is, you know, a couple hundred grand. And right now the brokers are telling us and the mortgage lenders are telling us we can't get a loan because we don't have credit cards and we don't really have a credit score. So we don't really have any debt to date. And so I'm trying to figure out why I'm such a bad candidate for a mortgage when I feel like we're in a great financial position. So I would just love to get some advice.
0: I love it, man. Well, you guys are crushing it. I'm so proud of you. Just hearing your numbers and your story is so impressive. How long have you been making this kind of money?
1: It's been probably about the last 2 years, 2.5 years.
0: Fantastic.
2: And just so you know, you're talking to two guys who have both got mortgages with indeterminate credit scores.
0: So you've been barking.

0: picking up the wrong tree, as they say. There are lenders that do this, and the ones that don't do it act like you are an alien from a different planet. So they don't know what to do except follow the broken system that they know, which is, can I just put your information in and pop up a credit score to then grant you the loan? So what you're looking for is something called a no-score loan, and it's a process called manual underwriting. Have you heard of that?
1: I have heard of it. I don't know much about it.
0: Okay. So what it does, instead, you know, back in the day, I'm talking like 1987, they didn't have credit scores. So what you had to do was go to the bank, you had a relationship with that bank, and they looked at all your numbers, your tax returns, your income, all of that, your utility bills. Can you pay your bills on time? And they would grant you the loan. So it's a similar process. They look for proof of payments. They're going to look for verification of income. For you, being self-employed, it's going to be even more important. So they're going to pull your tax returns. Do you guys rent right now?
1: Yes, we rent.
0: Do you have at least 12 months of documented on-time payments for rent?
1: Absolutely.
0: Great. Do you have 12-month history of checking and savings statements?
1: Yeah, for sure.
0: Do you have proof that you pay your phone bills and utility bills on time? Insurance payments on time?
1: Of course.
2: Ta-da! Right.
0: Do you 100%. Have a solid down payment?
1: Yes. Yeah, we have a good down payment.
2: Done.
0: Ding, ding, ding. So if you do this on a 15-year fixed rate where the mortgage is no more than a quarter of your take-home pay, how much house can that buy you today or at the time you want to buy this house?
1: Yeah, I mean, we should be able to get at least, you know, $300,000, $350,000.
2: Easy.
1: At that rate.
2: Done.
0: Amazing.
2: Done.
0: How much do you have saved right now for the house just on its own without your emergency fund?
1: So you're telling me I don't have to rent and take out more credit cards to get this loan?
0: No. If you just gave you the actual checklist that they would walk you through if you called up Churchill Mortgage today, which are the people that we've recommend in the space because they specialize in these no-score loans, while other lenders and even real estate agents have no clue how to do this, or they just don't.
2: And James, listen to me. I got a no-score mortgage from Churchill while sitting in this seat. Okay? It's possible because I've done it.
0: And it's not because John's special, although he is very special. It's just because they're willing to go through the work. Most lenders just don't want to do it because it is manual. It's not automated through a credit score. So as long as you check those boxes, a lot of people call and say, whoa, I didn't know. Well, yeah, you need on-time rental history. You need proof of income that's stable. You need proof that you've paid other bills on time. But as long as you have that and you choose a good fixed-rate mortgage with a solid down payment, you're going to be a great candidate for this.
2: Great candidate.
1: I should be able to get $40,000 or $50,000 to put down.
0: That's awesome, man. Great. Way to go.
2: Yeah.
0: So call up Churchill, and here's what they'll do. They'll pre-approve you. And that will get you through the process to where when you actually want to go buy that house, it's going to be so much easier than starting from scratch. So call them up or jump on churchillmortgage.com and get in touch with them, man. Great question.
2: Yeah, good.
0: I'm inspired
2: and again,
0: by him.
2: Good for you for crushing it in your personal business, man. That's
0: awesome. Way to get punished for just not playing a stupid game of a credit score where you pay off your debt and your score goes down. That makes sense.
2: Well, I think people are on something as big as a home purchase, especially for a first-time home buyer. I think it's a shock to people, not only about the credit score thing, but it's a shock that nobody cares about you. You are a number in an algorithm in a spreadsheet. And if you don't meet, if you meet this number, here you go. If you don't meet, and it's like, no, I'm a guy. I'm clearly doing a great job. I've got a good marriage. I don't care. What's that number? I'm going to plug you into a formula. And I don't know. It surprises me still that it's behind the scenes. Even though the commercials have smiling people and they're all shaking your hand, nobody, they don't care. They just want a number to plug into a number to plug into a number. And my experience with Churchill, it's yes, they're a sponsor of the show, but my personal experience is they're real people and they listen to me and they say, hey, I need this form, I need this piece of paper, let me see this. But they're great. They work with me. They're humans. They treat me like a human. So
0: that's right.
2: So I love it.
0: And a lot of people think, well, it's going to take me so much more time. It's going to be so much more expensive. And that's a bunch of hoopla because it's not true.
2: Yeah.
0: It's really not that much work if you find someone who knows what they're doing.
2: And who will actually do it and treat you like a human and not a number.
0: The other pushback I find funny is people, they get mad at us because they go, wait, once you get a mortgage, you're going to have a credit score. So what was the point? And I'm going, the point wasn't the goal of a zero credit score. The point was to opt out of a broken financial system where you have to stay in debt and keep all of your credit accounts open to, quote unquote, win.
2: Right. So it's kind of like saying, I'm gonna drive the speed limit. Well, that police officer over there just gunned me. Yeah, but that's between him and his. Like, I'm not playing the game. I'm not worried about getting a ticket because I'm. You know what I mean? It's like somebody's going to be scoring you over here. They can knock their lights out. I'm not participating in that.
0: That's right. And if you follow our plan, you're going to pay off your mortgage early, and then your credit score will soon disappear once again. So that's what happened to me.
2: Again.
0: And now I don't have to think about it. I don't have to download a stupid app to keep up with my credit score to then get mad and confused as to why it's going up or down. It just doesn't matter. And I still get great insurance rates. People also complain about that, John. They say, well, without a credit score, you're not going to be able to get a job. I'm like, no, they're pulling your credit report when you get a job, not your credit score. And that's to make sure that you don't have a bankruptcy or you don't have bad debts because they don't want to take that on. That's a risk for them. So that's what they're looking for. And so all the angles are like, well, it's going to affect all these parts of your life. I'm going, it doesn't.
2: And I would love to have a candidate who's coming to work for me that if I happen to work for a place that pulled credit score, because I'm going to put you in a job with high responsibility where I need to see if you can manage stuff. And the business decides to pull your credit report as part of their fact finding on that. And I was to say, hey, you have a zero score. Tell me about that. And the candidate smiled and said, yeah, 10 years ago, I decided I don't want anyone to tell me what to do financially, and so I don't owe anybody any money.
0: Booyah.
2: I would hire that guy on the spot.
0: That's right. And the last one we get is renting an apartment. And having actually done this multiple times with multiple apartments, some of them corporate complexes, some of them landlords, all they really want to know is, can you pay? Do you actually have the income? And are you a criminal? Outside of that, you might have a slightly higher deposit that you'll get back once you move out. But it was such a nothing burger after everyone told me, you'll never be able to live anywhere without a credit score. You'll rue the day. I'm alive to tell the tale, guys.

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4: If you found value in the conversations we're having today, pass it along. Sharing the show is one of the biggest ways you can help us grow. So hit the like button, the share button, text a link to a friend. You never know who could this who this show could help. We appreciate it. Sarah is in Sacramento up next. Sarah, welcome to the show.
5: Hi, thanks for having me.
4: Absolutely. How can John and I help?
5: So my husband and I are on different pages about using our investment that we have in crypto to pay off our mortgage.
4: Wow.
5: Now, he does agree that he would like to use it eventually, but he would like to wait for it because he believes it's going to grow exponentially and it's too volatile for me. And so I would rather pay it off now and have some peace of mind and then.
4: How much does he have in Bitcoin?
5: Enough to pay off our mortgage plus some.
4: Wow. So we're talking hundreds of thousands of dollars?
5: Mm-hmm.
4: What did he pay for all that Bitcoin?
5: That's part of the issue is I don't know exactly what his base price was, but he, you know, the tax hit that we'll get on it. So part of my question today was, because I don't know if him and I will get on the same page right now, but if there's any strategies with the tax hit that we'll get.
4: Is that what he's actually worried about?
5: Well, he's worried about that, and also he believes that it's going to keep growing, and so he'd rather wait for it to grow more so he has to sell off less.
4: Then why would you ever sell it if it's going to grow indefinitely?
6: Because that means your tax bill is going to grow too.
5: I know. I understand and I agree.
6: Here's the – so what is your main goal here? Is your main goal to pay your house off, or is your main goal
5: that's
6: to get
5: mine.
6: Out of that's your main goal?
5: That's what I thought this was for, is to if we were successful at paying our house off with this investment, that would meet that would be sufficient for me.
6: Okay. So I think that's the place to start, because Bitcoin is the proxy war here. It's the third rail. And
4: really about the Bitcoin.
6: Yeah.
4: It's not really about the tax strategy.
6: He has a thing that's not yours that he's not including you on, that was y'all's and now it's become his. And the thing beneath the thing is I want to not have a mortgage. I want to feel safety and security in my home. So if you need to keep this precious thing, and by the way, I own zero Bitcoin, not one shred. And do I wish I could go back in time and buy a whole bunch at nothing? Of course I do. And I also didn't get into Beanie Babies and NFTs and all these other things. You throw enough darts backwards, one's going to hit, great. And it could go up a 5 trillion%, and it could go to zero, because it's always going to have to be traded for actual money at some point, right? But that's neither here nor there. I have crypto friends. I've got Bitcoin friends. And, dude, that conversation is just a ship that sailed. The real conversation in your home is, I want the peace and security of having a paid off home. If you don't want to use this, A, we need to talk about our shared vision for what retirement looks like and our shared vision for the future. But I want us to come up with a plan

0: right now for how we're going to pay off the mortgage in 1 year, 2 year, 5 years, 10 years, et cetera. Because that's going to force you both to the table and say, okay, we're going to take separate jobs. We're going to take extra jobs. We're going to have to not go on vacations, whatever. What? How much sacrifice is he willing to make to hold on to this precious Bitcoin thing, right?
1: So at the current rate, if you didn't sell any Bitcoin, how quickly are you guys going to pay off the house?
2: Oh, a long time.
1: So are you even making extra payments on the principal right now?
2: No.
1: And why is that? Is there no margin?
2: We're paying off some other, we're paying off, a car.
1: Oh, okay. You got other consumer debt.
2: Yeah. So we have a little, not much. We have like $20,000.
1: That's a lot to a little guy like me, but you guys are rolling. Okay. So 20,000 a car, any other debt?
2: No.
1: Okay. Do you have an emergency fund?
2: We have about 5,000 in the bank. Otherwise, everything else is wrapped up in crypto.
1: Like no retirement?
0: Gosh.
2: No. His is in there. Mine is a pension.
0: Okay, let's use real numbers here. How much do you have in crypto?
1: We're not going to come steal it, I promise. I wouldn't know how.
2: like today's value might be 600.
1: How much of your net worth is in crypto?
2: All of it.
0: Oh, sister.
1: I'm scared for you.
0: Yeah, dude.
2: I know. Exactly.
1: This man is addicted to this. This is greed at this point.
0: Sell off a piece of it to clear everything.
1: Mm-hmm. If this was a single stock in a company, wouldn't it worry you?
2: Yeah.
1: And companies actually produce something, like revenue and products and services and stuff. That's the scary part. I'm not anti-crypto. I'm not anti-Bitcoin. But it leads to situations like this, which then makes me anti-Bitcoin. Because people get so much tunnel vision, they put all of their eggs in that basket, going, you're an idiot if you don't believe in this, like it's Santa Claus or something. And so you guys need to have a whole different conversation. This is not about paying off the house. This is about legitimate safety and security and diversification.
0: Yeah, you're incredibly vulnerable.
1: I mean, Bitcoin went down like 50% in the last 12 months. Like, it took a huge nosedive, and it's recovered a little bit. But that's frightening to have half your net worth disappear because a bunch of dudes decided, I'm a little spooked.
2: I know. Exactly my point.
0: So have you had the conversation, I don't feel safe in this house?
2: He knows that it's too volatile for me to stomach.
0: No. That's not what I said. Have you looked at your husband across the table and said, I'm scared for my safety. I don't feel safe in this relationship because we are 100% leveraged on a very speculative thing?
2: No.
0: Okay. Let's clear his mind. Let's sit down and say, I'm scared. And I want you to hear me say, you're choosing to have a scared wife over this speculative thing you got.
2: Mm-hmm.
0: Right. And that's like, I need you to own that as my husband.
2: Mm-hmm.
0: And as a husband, if my wife comes and says she's scared about anything, that it stopped the presses for me. Even if I don't agree with it, there's no boogeyman outside. If she says I'm scared about what's outside, you better believe I'm getting a flashlight and I'm going outside. Right.
2: Yeah.
0: But don't tell yourself, well, he already knows or be very clear. Because you got 600 grand. I mean, how much would clear your mortgage?
2: Four.
0: So
1: plus your 20K car loan, plus let's fill the emergency fund. And so how much would we have to sell to make this happen? 500 of the six?
0: Well, with capital gains, you probably have to get rid of all of it.
1: And he's unwilling to do that. I don't think he's going to do any of this. I think he's made up his mind.
0: That's tough.
2: For right now, he has.
1: And here's the thing, Sarah, that's not going to change. Because if he makes more, he's going to say, see, I told you so, we have more, and also it's going to be a bigger tax hit, so let's just leave it alone. And then what?
0: And then if it goes down 50% again, it's going to be like, well, we got to ride it out.
1: You can't retire off of this because you don't know what's going to happen with it. And he refuses to sell any of it.
0: Is he still buying more?
2: No.
0: Okay.
2: No.
1: What's your household income?
2: Take home is 170 a year.
1: Fantastic. Do you guys have kids?
2: Yeah. We have three. Mm-hmm.
1: And you're both working full time?
2: Correct.
1: Okay.

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1: I don't care. That's the foundational problem.
2: That's the smoking gun.

0: Hey guys, Dave Ramsey here. You've heard me talking in your ear for years on your drive to work, around the house, wherever you listen, but there's something different about actually getting together. So we created the Live Like No One Else Cruise. 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
1: Top of the afternoon, you guys. How you doing?
0: We're doing great.
2: What's up, man?
1: I was reaching out because I'm currently a college student. I'm 19 years old. And my first year of college, I decided I wanted to start a business, and I started selling cologne and perfume. I made enough money thinking I could buy a new car, which is what I did. Unfortunately, I fell into that. I succumbed to that, oh, I deserve it. Mm-hmm. I heard you mention in the previous video, just keep grinding. And I bought a new car. Right now, the car payment is about $759 per month. The insurance is $180, and then my phone bill. So my every month expense is $1,000 and $1,011. I'm currently in the space where I'm trying to figure out whether I should continuously pay this or voluntarily give the car up. I did complete baby step one. Nice. I use the car every day for DoorDash and landscaping, and I also still do my perfume business here in college. But it's causing a lot of stress.
3: Yeah.
1: Because I have that feeling where I have to work every single day on top of school. I'm a full-time, college student. So, it's a little bit stressful, and I'm trying to figure out whether I should continue down this road or pivot now and, pursue something else.
3: Yeah. So, dude, I'm so glad you're recognizing this at 19. I didn't recognize this till I was way older than you. So, you're ahead of the game. Just knowing, I don't ever want to be in this situation again. And stress is real, man. I've made dumb car purchases, too, so I'm right here with you. What's the car worth?
1: I took it to a dealership. They overcharged me about $5,000 on the car because I was young and moving fast. So he said I'm about $5,000 in negative equity. He said they were willing to give me about $20,000 for the car.
0: Is this the same dealership you bought it from?
1: No, this was a same Honda, but not the same dealership, though.
3: So if a dealer is telling you you're five under, my guess is you could sell it on Facebook Marketplace and basically walk away even.
0: Because have you looked up the private party value?
3: Because
0: the dealerships are going to lowball you every time because they got to make their profit.
3: So if you go to Kelly Blue Book and look at personal sale. And you're a hustler. You know how to sell, dude. That's what you do for a living. So you're good at this. I can almost guarantee you if they're just telling you you're five under, you can get real close, if not even Steven. Get somebody to buy this car from you, take it off your hands. You take care of it. I know you do. And you can walk away, man.
1: Okay. So you said Kelly Blue Book. I haven't heard of that.
3: KBB.com. It's basically the one publication that everyone goes to for the price of a used car, a new car. And it's got little meter on it that says like what kind of condition is the car in, and it has a dealer trade-in value, a dealer for sale value, but also has a private sale value.
0: And that's the one you want because you're going to get more for it, but it's also more hassle because you got to sell it yourself instead of just dropping it off at the dealership. But your best way out of this is not a repo, whether
3: it's
0: voluntary or involuntary, because here's what happens, Alonzo. They're not just going to get you out of the loan. You're going to be on the hook for the difference. It's called a deficiency balance. They're going to go sell that car at auction for $10,000, and you're still going to be on the hook for the other $10,000. So it doesn't actually solve your problems. What would solve it is coming up with the difference. So whether that's your savings or even a personal loan from a credit union, if you can come up with the difference to clear the title and get rid of that car, that'll free up that payment, the insurance, and get you breathing again.
3: And if you listen to the show very much or seen our videos, you know that we – or like one of our main reasons for existing is helping people get out of debt. But I'm okay if you go down to a local credit union and show them how hard you're working, all this, and let's say you are able to find a buyer for 24 and you owe 25 for getting a small loan for $1,000, the difference plus $3,000, so you can buy yourself, dude, just an embarrassing sophomore in college car to get you to and from and always worried it's going to break down on you. And now you've got $4,000 to pay off, and you can hustle up some business because you don't mind grinding. You can do that and be out of this thing in no time.
0: Could you get by without a car for now?
1: Definitely.
3: Oh, cool. That's even better.
1: I definitely can. I do use it. Like, I don't really use it for personal. It's mainly
0: you're using it to make money, to pay the payment.
1: Exactly.
0: Which is insane as it sounds, right? Who's the lender?
1: Yeah, that,
0: who do you owe the loan to?
1: So I owe the loan to Executor.
0: Okay.
1: And I want to ask a question because I know you said to sell it. So I put about 22,000 miles on it.
3: I just
1: got it last December.
3: That's great. That's nothing.
1: Okay.
3: That's basically a new car. That's great, man. And it's a Honda, you said?
1: It's a Honda. I made sure to get, oil change and everything.
3: Dude, Honda with 22,000 miles is a brand new Honda. That car's going to last somebody
0: and
3: for a decade.
0: Great resale value on those cars.
3: Great resale value.
0: So you got this, man. You got the work ethic. Please don't let it repo. Keep making the payments. Keep up with the payments no matter what it takes. But the goal is come up with the difference that's owed, and then you can sell this thing outright.
3: But go to KBB.com. And Alonzo, can we make a commitment together?
1: Yes, definitely.
3: Like, I hear promise in you, okay? I don't know a lot of 19-year-olds that are going to school full-time and also working multiple side hustles. And the stress you feel opening your eyes before you feed yourself, before you clothe yourself, you owe the world $1,000-plus bucks a month, right? That's stress. Yeah. Let's make a commitment now. You're too valuable to the world that my kids are inheriting, okay? I need guys like you out there grinding, pushing, and changing the world for the better. Make a commitment now. I will never be owned by somebody else again. I'm never going to borrow money again.
1: I will never be owned. I'm writing this down, by the way. But I will never, ever, ever in this world be owned by somebody else.
3: There you go.
1: Because essentially, like you said, it's not about the money. It's about the time.
3: That's it. And the peace, man. You're 19. And I know this isn't cool to say. I want you to enjoy college too, right?
1: Exactly right.
3: I want you to be able to go on a date and not be having to work 7 jobs to pay for the car that's just gets you more jobs, right?
1: Exactly.
3: So yeah, yes, get on KBB, just get that thing sold, man. And if you have to borrow a tiny amount of money from a local credit union to cover the difference between what you owe and what they're going to pay you, great. And get that thing paid off ASAP, and you be in the control of your life for the rest of your life. It's good. It's an honor to talk to you, brother.
1: I appreciate you guys muchly, and please keep doing what you guys are doing, and I'll be probably listening to the show later on today.
3: That's awesome. I love it.
0: Can I also ask, who's buying perfume? I'm just most impressed that you're able to sell perfume and cologne in 2026, man-to-man.
3: Dude, he's on a college campus. Those guys smell terrible. They don't bathe.
1: Best place on earth. I came down here and stuck a gold mine.
3: Yes!
1: It's about how you pitch it to the people.
0: Do you buy it at wholesale, and then it's just sitting in the trunk of your car?
3: Or do you make it in your bathtub?

0: You know what's so crazy? I have a strategic method of marketing. So I have like a bandana. It looks like an army of bullets, but it's not. People get confused all the time. And they be like, bro, what is that on your chest? And that's how I get them most of the times. I walk around with like
1: a... Oh, you got like a visual cue that gets them talking, and now you got a conversation starter.
0: Exactly.
2: Dude.
0: Exactly.
1: This, you're going to crush in sales, Alonzo. I don't know what you're in school for, but you may want to just drop out and go full-time sales.
2: Go sales, man. You got it. And yeah, George, few places where you're going to find more people in one area that don't bathe regularly than...
1: Yeah,
2: in a dude's dorm,
1: desperately looking for a date.
2: Yes.
1: And now Alonzo's smelling good over here. They're going, "What are you wearing, dude?"
2: Exactly. Well, and they're ready to move away from Axe body spray or whatever to cologne. That's what's up. Good
1: what's
2: job,
1: your favorite, Alonzo?
2: Alonzo?
1: Before we go, give us your best cologne right now. What's the one that's in?
0: The best cologne is Kenneth Cole Black.
1: All right,
0: you can never go wrong.
1: Listen, that's from a cool guy, John, so now I know what to go buy.
2: Here's what's so funny. I can almost guarantee between breaks, George is going to be online buying Kenneth Cole Black.
1: Your boy's going to be Googling. I might buy from Alonzo at this point. I feel like
2: nice.
1: He deserves the sale. Way to go, man. You got this. Call us back if you need anything else.

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8: Our scripture and quote of the day, we've got Ecclesiastes 5, verses 4 and 5. When you make a vow to God, do not delay to fulfill it. He has no pleasure in fools. Fulfill your vow. It is better to not make a vow than to make one and not fulfill it. Mark Twain said, never argue with stupid people. They will drag you down to their level and then beat you with experience.
9: That's awesome.
8: That's a good one. Grace is in Detroit up next. Grace, welcome to the Ramsey Show.
10: Hi, thank you for having me.
9: Absolutely. What's
10: up? So my fiance and I have been engaged for 4 years, and we have 2 children, and we are trying to navigate through paying off our individual debts and keeping things separate until we're married, while also trying to handle medical expenses for one of our children and saving for a wedding. So I'm looking for some advice on how we can work through the current debt and our financial responsibilities while also paying for a debt-free future when we also have some financial distrust involved in our relationship.
8: Holy moly.
9: That's a lot going on. What, tell me about the financial distrust.
10: Yeah, so about 3 years ago, I discovered that my fiance had accumulated almost $20,000 of debt from a period of time that he was off of work. The field that he's in sometimes has influxes, and thankfully he's moved on from that job, but that really caused like a huge amount of distrust in our relationship when it comes to the financial security of our future.
11: Sure.
10: So we spent a lot of time working through that, almost 2 years actually, is where we got to a point where, you know, bills were being paid on time. We felt like we were establishing a savings again. I got a little lax in some of the accountability on the financial side. And then I actually found out about 6 months ago that he had gotten into gambling. And some of those debt payments on his side had kind of gone to the side because he had started gambling with the extra money that he had. So we're kind of facing just this, you know, additional lack of trust that I thought we had resolved. And I'm thankful that there's transparency now, but it doesn't necessarily take away the hurt that comes from that distrust that happened again.
11: So the words I use here, Grace, I'll own them, is financial infidelity.
10: Okay.
11: He's cheated on you twice.
10: Yeah.
11: And this time, it wasn't just scrambling to cover debts and to pay for dinners with credit cards. This time he went a professional route.
10: Right.
11: Right. And so I don't want you to gloss over, like, it shakes the foundation of your relationship.
10: Yeah, 100%.
11: All right. And so getting on the same page with money here, that to me is like, if you're looking at a picture of an iceberg floating in the water, that's above water. Below water, you have to ask yourself about, are you with somebody? Have you created humans with somebody that simply is more interested in doing what they want to do when they want to do it, or dealing with their own demons and not interested in building a life with you? Because it sounds like even the words you use, like, I got lax in my accountability. You're not his mom. You're his fiance.
10: Yeah.
11: Right. And his not making bad decisions is not your fault because you weren't checking every balance statement and every, you know what I mean? Like, you have to have somebody you can anchor into.
10: Yeah.
11: And so I'm worried about, tell me about being engaged for 4 years.
10: Yeah. So that actually is one of the biggest reasons that the engagement has lasted so long. So I found out about the debt about a year and a half after we got engaged initially. And that was just like way too big of a setback for me to be like, yes, let's move forward. Let's continue planning. At that point, you know, we hadn't even gotten to the point of selecting a venue or any of the vendors for a wedding. So that was like our biggest setback. And the other thing that really contributes to that is one of our kids has a pretty complex medical diagnosis. Mm-hmm. And so just the, you know, emotional side of that, a lot of our time and attention has gone towards, you know, our child's care. So it's kind of just been put on the back burner, which I hate to say, but, you know, the wedding and getting married, like for us, it was just like, how do you come up with enough money or planning or, you know, emotional capacity to even think about getting married when you have so many other things that you're also trying to juggle. And then obviously the distrust added onto that. So.
11: There's you're talking about marriage as though it is the party, as though it is the celebration.
10: Yeah.
11: Right. And that's different than I want legal protection for me and my children.
10: Mm-hmm.
11: And if you say you're in to the point that we've made multiple kids, then let's go to the courthouse. We'll have a party later. We can't afford a party right now. Great. That's jillions of couples take that route. That's all good. Or we're going to have a tiny little ceremony with some friends. I've married somebody in my yard, right? Like,
10: yeah.
11: You can do it. Man, I don't want to pile up on this guy because he's not on the phone. I don't like talking about people when they're on the phone, but how dare you take borrowed money and go gambling with it when you have a special needs kid that you're struggling to pay for? How dare you? What kind of dad does that?
10: Right.
11: Right? And if you're my daughter, if you're my sister, I would tell you to run from this guy. And I know that's hard, that's easier said than done because you got kids with him. But how dare you do that? Forget him not honoring his fiance. You have a special needs kid. What are you doing?
10: Yeah.
11: You know what I mean?
10: Yeah. Mm-hmm. I do. And I think that's where a lot of my, you know, anger around it comes from. is like not necessarily the betrayal to me, which obviously hurts, but it's like I've, as a mom, always worked to protect my kids. And one of my kids is actually from a prior relationship, you know, when I was young. And so it almost hurts more also because, like, that was a position he chose to step into. Like, mm-hmm. he chose to step into a parent position before we even had our child together. So it almost feels like kind of a double slap in the face.
11: Totally. But also, you and I could talk for 2 hours on this. Here's the thing. I don't think your challenge right now is getting on the same page financially.
10: Okay.
11: The challenge for you is, do I want to continue to pursue a long-term relationship with somebody that is willing to lie to my face, put me and my special needs kids at risk, and who is then going to take that and add to it the potential for addiction that George and I see are destroying men's lives and families all over this country in real time.
10: Yeah.
11: Like, so it's not, we're not at the, hey, how do we budget together? We're at the, you have to do some soul searching and say, I'm going to call this thing. Or yeah. here is the 100% ironclad path for you to regain trust with me and for what this is going to look like going forward. And I can't be your mom and I'm not going to be your accountant. I'm going to be your partner in this thing. Otherwise, mm-hmm. you know what I mean? It's never going to work out that way.
10: Yeah.
8: Where is he at with the gambling addiction?
10: Yeah. So after he had come clean about it, because actually he came to me and said, like, hey, this is weighing on me really heavy, which was a really big step for him. We together sat down and ended up blocking him from like all of the sites. There's the way you can go in where if you re-enable it, you have to wait a year before you start depositing money. So it was all like online gambling.
8: Has he gone to Gamblers Anonymous?
11: Yeah, is he seeking treatment?
10: So that is something that he's working on. There's a service that his employer offers that he's doing for that. So yeah, he got to a point where, you know, he admitted that it was a problem. He recognizes that's it's an addiction. It's like the step after that I think I'm struggling with because, you know, I very much am the type of person that doesn't want to stay in a relationship that's very unhealthy for me that could impact, you know, my financial security in the future.
11: And I say this with all love in my heart. You say that as a declaration, but you've done it for 5 years.
10: Right.
11: Right.
10: Yeah, I hear you.
11: And so you're the one that has to look in the mirror and say, what am I worth? What's the safety of my kids worth? And what's the path to that worth?
10: Yeah.
11: And then if you want to, if this guy's all, I wouldn't do this job if I didn't believe in redemption. I wouldn't, right? I sat with people who've changed everything and it's why I do this job. But man, oh man, oh man.
10: Yeah.
11: You're in a vulnerable, vulnerable spot. And you know that you wouldn't be calling.
8: Now it's keeping the finances separate. You attack your debts, make sure all the bills are paid, make sure the kids are okay. And make sure, to the best of your ability that he's doing what he says he's doing.
10: Right.
8: That's all you can do right now until you guys get to the point where you can tackle finances and goals and life together.
11: And continue to give him a clear path about what earning trust looks like.
8: That puts this hour of The Ramsey Show in the books. Remember, there's ultimately only one way to financial peace, and that's to walk daily with the Prince of Peace, Christ Jesus.

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3: From ABC News, I'm Dave Packer. The U.S. economy showing signs of a slowdown. Friday's government report showing employers adding just 29,000 jobs in September, well below expectations. The unemployment rate edging up to 4.2%. White House Economic Director Kevin Hassett said the trend is still positive.
4: One of the things about jobs numbers is that they go up and down, and you have to smooth through over the last 3 or 4 months to see what's going on. And those numbers are really positive.
3: As drivers around the world deal with record high gas prices, now some possible relief.
5: Member countries of the Group of Seven, or G7, agreeing to release 100 million barrels of diesel fuel and crude oil from reserve stock. The countries have also agreed not to impose any export bans on allies as the fuel is moved around. President Trump has floated a potential ban on U.S. diesel exports, which would hit European economies hard.
6: We're not going to be doing the export ban.
5: Alex Stone, ABC News, Los Angeles.
3: President Trump making his first comments on the gang rape allegations at Cornell University. He was asked about New York Attorney General Letitia James, who he's long feuded with, taking the case.
6: I feel badly for whoever she's looking at because they won't get a fair shake.
3: And we've learned one of the Cornell fraternity brothers who allegedly attacked Jane Doe appeared to show remorse days later, writing to her in a text message that was showed to ABC News. Quote, I just want to apologize for how things went down the other night. Multiple sources identifying the co-pilot accused of stabbing the captain of an Israel-bound flight and plunging the plane into a terrifying nosedive in an attempt to crash it as 29-year-old Hammam al-Hammami.
7: Sources say the suspect, who has still not been publicly identified, is an Omani national. And while working as a co-pilot trainee for Oman Air in 2024, he was suspended from flying after the airline found he had extremist materials. But he was allowed to continue working for that airline in an administrative role.
3: That's ABC's Tom Sophie Burridge. You're listening to ABC News.
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10: From the WTMJ Breaking News Center, I'm Jen Gregg. As the Brewers' playoff run gets underway, there are questions about the future of the MLB. Negotiations between the owners and the players' union could delay the start of next season. Brewers' owner Mark Antanasio tells Wisconsin's Morning News there is optimism a deal can get done.
11: Both sides are actually working hard right now, even as we speak, and with the regular meetings and negotiations. Sort of like I say, we can't hang a banner for how hard we work in Milwaukee. I think both sides are working hard, but we have to conclude.
10: A lockout is widely expected to take place before the start of spring training. In sports, the divisional round of the playoffs begins Saturday with four games on the schedule. The Brewers and Padres will be the final game of the day beginning at 7:30 p.m. President of Baseball Operations Matt Arnold believes his team is on the right mindset entering the postseason, but is cognizant of the potency of the Padres.
12: We have that mentality, and I think that the team believes. You know, I think you talk to people around the clubhouse, and it feels like we have a different feeling this year, and in a really good way. And so, you know, I think they're obviously, those guys are super talented, starting with Mason Miller, Morejon, Bradley Rodriguez. I mean, their bullpen is really, really nasty. And so we're going to have to be ready for it. But again, I don't think our guys ever quit.
10: Jacob Mizorowski will start game one for the Brewers. 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Packers head coach Matt LaFleur is working this week to get his new offensive lineman up to speed in advance of Sunday's game against the Buccaneers. Your WTMJ 5-day forecast. Tonight, possible fog, clearing skies later, a low 45. Saturday, early patchy fog, then mostly sunny. Overnight chance of sprinkles, a high of 62. Sunday, mostly sunny, shifting winds, a high of 66. Monday, sunny and cool, a high of 58. And Tuesday, mostly sunny and mild, a high of 63. I'm Jen Gregg, WTMJ News.

0: Normal is broke and common sense is weird. So we're here to help you transform your life. From the Ramsey Network and the Fairwinds Credit Union Studio, this is The Ramsey Show. I'm George Camel, joined by Dr. John Deloney. We're taking your calls at 888-825-5225. That's the only way to jump into the conversation. John is in Chicago up first. What's going on, John?
1: Hey, good afternoon, gentlemen. Thanks for getting me on the line here.
2: Sure. You bet, man. What's up?
1: Okay, so my wife and I, we are in baby step three and looking to the future, wanting to put our money in the best place for growth, but also security. And, you know, if you talk to anybody, with the state of the world right now, confidence in the dollar, we're just wanting to, you know, to make sure that it's in a place that's not just going to evaporate, basically. So wondering, is it worth investing in the stock market instead of tangible assets, let's say gold, silver, land, that sort of thing?
2: Great question, man. Thanks for asking that. I know that's in every internet news feed and lots of.
0: Yeah, when you say everyone and like everyone believes this, are you seeing headlines, the social media scrolling, or is this people in your actual physical circles?
1: It's more headlines, news feed. I think it's probably just coming through pretty heavily on what I'm seeing on social media and who I talk to in my workplace, that sort of thing.
2: So I can speak George's man. He is the investment guru. I'm not, but I can speak to the last I checked, the dollar is actually up in the short term. Okay. Strangely, it has been pulled from the Reserve Bank on a percentage basis more than it has been in the past, which says that the rest of the world is saying, we don't know if we can trust you guys. Y'all owe a lot of money, like those kind of things. But

0: even foreign currencies get converted to dollars at some point. So all that to say is, you're talking about such a structural. It's kind of like, how do we prepare if suddenly we all start breathing hydrogen instead of oxygen? Right? Like it would be such a shift that this is me personally. I don't have one penny in gold, because if we switch from hydrogen to oxygen, I don't know what I would do with a bag of yellow rocks. You get what I'm saying?
1: Right.
0: I don't know that would be the thing that saves me at that point, because you're talking about such a sea change.
1: It would have to be cataclysmic. And
0: it would be. It simply would be. Right. Okay. If every country in the world stopped taking the dollar, you're talking such a cataclysmic shift that it's like getting hit by a meteorite. As one of my buddies who works in banking once said, he's like, dude, that's a meteorite situation. And so, but I do, man, I'm with you in when I feel all this instability, all the uncertainty. Like, I've long joked like that when I put money into my into mutual funds, when I put it into retirement accounts, I don't know if it's going to be there. You know what I mean? And that's just, sure, that's called risk, right? And when I've got kids, I've got my own fit. Like, man, I often am checking in with George, checking in with Dave, like, this is right? So that you're feeling, dude, I'm there with you. I get it. Totally. And I think that's the risk part of investing. And whenever I'm looking at what could happen, honestly, the only thing, and it feels trite, George, the only thing I've got is to look back on history and say, here's how this has worked. And that's not always in fact, it's almost never a fail-proof safe, like a fail-safe way of looking at the future, but it's all I got. It's the tool I got, right?
2: So there's two discussions here. One, the dollar's going to go to zero. The stock market will collapse. That's just not going to happen. So now we can talk about inflation. That's really what you're talking about. Hey, inflation.
1: Trying to beat inflation.
2: Yeah,
1: inflation,
2: the average is 3%. Yeah. You're right. We should not keep our money under a mattress. Let's put it somewhere that's going to grow. But now you're saying, I don't trust the stock market. And that's a separate, deeper discussion. Okay. I still think investing in the stock market is worth it. In fact, that's the only place I invest. I own my primary home free and clear, and I have my money in retirement and outside of retirement in index funds and mutual funds. My life is that simple. I have great confidence. And the S&P 500, which is the benchmark for the U.S. stock market, top 500 companies, it's up 12.5% year to date. Even with everything happening in the world, I'm putting this in big air quotes, even with wars going on, inflation rampant, the U.S. economy just keeps on going.
0: And will there be downturns? 1,000% yes. That's the ride on a roller coaster.
2: Could there be a 25% dip?
1: That's why you keep it in there, right?
2: Sure, but you're not taking all your money out in a single year based on a dip.
1: Right.
2: So just ride the wave, man, because my money has grown exponentially in the stock market over the last 12 years I've been investing. And so if you're not investing, you're extra screwed. The only way to beat inflation is to invest. But I would not do it in alternative assets and commodities like gold and crypto. I just personally don't do that. It's too volatile. If you're trying to reduce anxiety, that's not the play.
1: Yeah. No, crypto has always been kind of a little suspect for me. It hasn't made a whole lot of sense. Gold, that's one thing. But
2: hindsight's 2020. Yeah. If you invested in crypto, in Bitcoin 15 years ago, you wouldn't be calling the show. You would own the building. So it's just, I wish I could go back and get Uber on day one. But, you know, I just dollar cost average into the stock market. Same amount every month out of every paycheck. And it's boring and it's slow, but I sleep better. And the other piece is just turn off the headlines. What good are they doing you at this point?
0: That's the part. And by the way, to branch off of George, I have bought land. That's a thing for me.
2: Deloney loves dirt.
0: And I love dirt, yeah. And
2: some call him a dirt bag, in fact.
0: quite a few people do.
1: That's hard to believe.
0: But I do like it. And yeah. I like to tell myself, no, it's for recreation, for kids, it's for my friends when they come up. Yeah. But also, it's kind of a little, if it all goes down, I got a place to go, right? So, like, I'm going to do that in the right way. I'm going to do that with cash, right? I'm going to do that after I've secured that I've got my own emergency fund for things that I know are going to happen, like the air conditioner is going to go out, I'm going to need a new fridge, things like that. And I'll tell you, the way I've handled, rightly or wrongly, the way I've handled the anxiety that you're expressing, that George is talking about, is I made a commitment when I started retirement funding after

0: a long conversation with the CFO of a big company back in Texas when I was going to pull it all out and beat the market and do this and all that, is I'm going to put money in retirement, and I'm committed to the end of that ride. Kind of like going to Disneyland, getting on the roller coaster. I'm just not going to jump off of it. So if there's not an end to this thing and we all fly off into space and then crash to the ground, I got on, right? So yeah. I'm just not going to – I've committed. I'm putting it in there, and I'm not going to take it out. So I'm just along for the ride now.
1: That's encouraging. Yeah, we're – you know, we've had our fair share of time not having – what we need and want to make sure that our future is set up for success. And the best way to do that seems to be the market, but I really appreciate it.
0: And also, like, double click on that. The market, yes, long-term, but a way to quell anxiety in the present is to not owe anybody any money. And I know that sounds cheesy because we're Ramsey and that's all we ever say. If you don't owe anybody anything, you don't have a house payment, I promise you the anxiety overall goes down every single time.
2: Yeah, you want to be on the right side of that, earning interest instead of paying it, and you will sleep better at night. Congrats on making it to baby step 3. Keep going, man.

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0: 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Sarah, welcome to the Ramsey Show.
1: Hey, guys. Thank you so much for taking my call.
0: Sure. How can we help?
1: So I have an issue with my mom. Last year, she lost her job, and sadly, she has not been able to find work, even though she's been trying, having interviews. The issue is that she will not change her spending habits. She won't budget. She won't listen to any advice. Trying to help her is like pulling a mule out of concrete, and my husband and I just don't know what to do. We've just kind of thrown up our hands and said, okay, she's just going to do whatever she wants to do, and we just don't know what to do.
2: Is there anything other than throwing your hands up that you think you could do?
1: Honest, I feel like we've exhausted everything to try to help her. We've sat down with her. Family members have sat down with her, family friends. In the beginning of last year, she even did the financial piece, and that didn't change her spending habits even then when she had a job.
2: Yeah.
1: We just don't know how to convince her to, like, change her spending habits to make her situation better. Her only income is her Social Security, and she goes into the negative every single time, and yet she's crying. She doesn't have money for gas and this, and it's like, well, if you'd stop getting your nails done and buying expensive groceries, you would probably be able to have extra money, but she just... She won't listen.
2: Does she have somebody, you or your siblings, does she have people bailing her out all the time?
1: I think she has like a longtime friend that I think she has asked for money from here and there. She has asked to borrow money from us now and again. And then it's like, well, when I get my Social Security check, I'll pay you back.
2: Did y'all give it to her?
1: You know, stuff like that. We do, only because we know that she does pay back when that check comes in, but that's the extent of it.
0: What does she make?
1: Her Social Security is like $1,588 a month, somewhere around there.
0: Yikes. How does she pay rent or her mortgage?
1: She pays it with her Social Security check and everything else. Like, she's constantly in the negative. And, you know, she gets behind on her bills.
0: I'm confused how she's even paying you back for money she borrowed if she's in the negative every month just trying to cover her own bills.
1: Yeah, because as soon as that check lands, like, she'll pay us back the $40 we loaned her for gas money or whatever, and then... You know, we've even offered, like, we'll manage your bills for you. Like, you know, just give us password. We'll take care of it. And she won't do it.
0: Is she renting?
1: She lives with us. So she's been living with us for the last 4 years.
0: Well, you buried the lead there. So she's got free housing.
1: Oh, I'm sorry. No, she does not.
0: So she's not going to be homeless. I'm just trying to figure out how do we just set her up to where she's got food, shelter, utilities, transportation, and anything else is by the wayside.
2: Because here's the path toward, like, the starting line for you and your husband not losing your own minds and your own marriage in this conflict is autonomy, agency. That's the nerd word. Y'all two are in the driver's seat. Y'all make the choices. Y'all make the decisions. And number two is choosing reality. Trafficking in, here's what is real. Not what we hope, not what we wish, all that kind of stuff. And so what you're telling me is she already lives with you. No matter what you do, she's not going to change. And so the only people that you can change right now are you and your husband. And you can't change him. You can change yourself. You can decide, I'm going to show up as this person. The only thing I will ask you to do, I'll plead with you, is if you're going to give your mom money, A, don't

0: ever loan it to her, because that just it, like, because then you start, even if you don't want to, you start eyeballing, oh, you went and did this, oh, you went and did that, or why'd you buy this, you owe me $40. Like, don't put yourself in that position, or her. If you're gonna give her $50, give her $50. And I think it's best done at the beginning of a, like, you and your husband sit down and say, okay, here's reality, what are we going to contribute, and how much, if any? And then y'all sit down, clear as kind, you sit down with your mom and say, here's the new reality. We're going to give you $100 a month, and you're going to live here, and we're moving on. Or we're going to let you live here rent-free because you're mom, and we're not kicking you in the street. Or your time here is over. You got to live with your decision, right? So y'all get to where you're going to be, own your decisions, and then based in reality, and then move forward. Because right now what you're doing is you're banging your head up against a problem. And I can't think of few things other than the loss of somebody, like through death or separation. I can't think of many more things that are more heartbreaking than when somebody you love needs help and they won't accept your help. It's heartbreaking. It's a season of grief. I would love to love my mom in this way, and she refuses to allow it. So then after that point, all I can choose is who I'm going to be and what I'm going to do next.
1: Right.
2: Was there any agreement when she moved in of here's how this is going to go?
1: Yes. So we sat down with her and we made a written agreement that year with us would, well, because she has decades long of bad spending habits. So the agreement was the first year would actually be rent free. The deal was, though, we would have to manage her bills and help her get out of debt, which we did. We helped her, you know, or it was her money because she had a job. But, like, we made sure that her bills got paid on time, no car payments. So she doesn't have any debt. So that's good. But then after that first year, she would start paying rent and contributing to the household. And so that was our written agreement, and she stuck to it. But like I said, she lost her job a year ago, hasn't been able to find work, but she still gets her nails done. She still does streaming services, you know, just things that she doesn't need that.
0: And so
1: on
0: the other side of any written agreement, there has to be an or what. So what is y'all's or what? You're going to evict her?
1: No.
0: Okay. And listen, yeah. I wouldn't evict my mom either. So there's no shade here. Well, I just want you to own, like, we had this plan, but we didn't think through the or what. And basically, your mom's calling your bluff. They're not going to kick me out. And if you're not going to kick her out, then don't kick her out. But don't sit there and stew over, we have this agreement that she's not following, because y'all didn't have the or what attached to that agreement. And I applaud you. You're a hero to me for even sitting down and getting a written agreement, like, in the first place. Most people never do that with their aging parents. So good for you.
2: Are you guys in a good place financially?
1: I mean, we do make good money. However, we do have debt of our own. We are doing the snowball effect. My husband has two jobs. I'm trying to get a second job so we can pay down that rent. We would love to, and to be clear too, we invited her to live with us when a situation became difficult for her. We felt that it was the biblical right thing to do. So that was why we even agreed to, for her to live with us in the first place. But we're trying to get our own debt paid off. We would love to get in a place financially where we could, so just support her so she could just live her life and not even have to worry about, I mean, she's 77. She should be retired.
3: Wow.
1: But she doesn't have retirement. She doesn't have anything because of the decisions she's made throughout her life.
3: Right.
1: We would love to be able to just support her, but we can't. So we're in the baby step number one. We're trying to snowball our debt, working two jobs.
2: And she knows all of this? You've sat down and said all this to her. She understands the full situation.
1: Yes, she does.
2: And does she have her own debit card? How is she spending money? Does she have access to a credit card?
1: I don't know if she has access to a credit card, but she does have her own debit card. Yeah.
2: Okay. I would make sure she doesn't have access to a credit card. That way we can limit the damage. And I would consider creating a situation where you give her, like, her envelope of her budget for the month with cash, or your own debit card where you can control the funding of it so that she doesn't damage her own finances. That might be a good compromise where she still has some autonomy, but she's not going to go out there blowing her Social Security check every single month.
1: So to be clear, we should kind of do an or else, you know, kind of situation with her to basically force her hand, because not,

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0: James is in St. Louis up next. James, welcome to the show. How can we help?
1: So I am wondering, I have nothing invested. I'm wondering if I should, 43 years old, and wondering if I should do a Roth IRA at this point or just an individual brokerage account.
0: Why are you using both of those options? Why the brokerage account?
1: The thing I don't like about an IRA is I don't like not being able to get to the money if I need it.
0: Well, you're 43. What would you use the money for before you're 60?
1: Well, it'd be one of those, like, if I lose my job or something and need it, then I just want to have access to it, basically.
0: Okay, so in case of emergency, you'd want to have some cash. Can we build you an emergency fund that does that in a high-yield savings account?
1: I currently have $10,000 saved.
0: Okay.
1: And I have no debt.
0: Good. So what would be 6 months of expenses for you? Let's say you lost your job and for 6 months you couldn't find one.
1: I would need... I had that somewhere and I lost that.
0: $20,000, $30,000?
1: It would actually be... the $10,000 would cover 6 months.
0: That's not mathematically possible.
2: Unless you have no house payment, no car payment.
1: Right, I have no house payment.
0: Is the house paid off?
1: Yes.
0: Wow. Okay. So you're in a good spot then because you can invest as much as you want. What's your household income?
1: It is $40,000.
0: Okay. So $40,000 a year. And how do you have a paid off house? I'm curious.
1: I would be an inheritance.
0: Okay. All right. So we recommend investing 15% until the house is paid off. But after that, you can invest even more. So in your situation where you want to make up for lost time, I would be investing into a Roth IRA to start. And, you know, 15%, you'd be right there to max it out. So you can start with a Roth IRA. Do you have an employer retirement plan as well?
1: I don't have one set up. They do offer one.
0: Do you know what it is?
1: But I don't know.
0: Okay.
1: No.
0: So that's part of your homework. Thing one is find out what your employer retirement plan is. They might have a Roth 401k option, and that'll just come right out of your paycheck before it hits your bank account. And I love that idea because you're sort of forcing the discipline.
1: Okay.
0: But a Roth IRA is a great option that's not tied to your employer. You can just go open one. And if you want help with that, you can reach out to a SmartVestor Pro at RamseySolutions.com to walk you through that. But the goal here is we want to have money when we can't work anymore, with tax advantages. So the Roth is fantastic for that because you're going to pay the taxes now, but then you won't pay taxes again. So think of that as net income in retirement.
1: Okay.
0: And I like that it's locked away until 60 plus because I don't want you robbing that brokerage account that was supposed to be for James's retirement all because an emergency happened. So that's why I'm recommending you have a bigger emergency fund because all it takes is one or two things happening at once for you to blow $10,000 just like that.
2: Yeah, that's my concern for you, brother, is having $10,000 as your full emergency fund. Like, man, I had to replace my entire central air conditioning unit 2 months ago, maybe a month and a half ago, and it was way more than that. You know what I'm saying? Like, just a roof or, getting some sort of cushion. What do you do for a living where you make $40,000?
1: I'm at a Walmart distribution center.
2: Okay. Is there any room for advancement there or for overtime to where you could just hit the gas for a year and get yourself a little more cushion across the board?
1: A little bit of overtime, but not really a lot.
2: Okay. Is there an ability for you to do rideshare in the evenings? Like if you listen to the show, you hear these heroic stories of folks who just paused their life for 18 months and they work two jobs, three jobs, four jobs. They do janitorial work at the church on the weekends. Then they go drive rideshare and then they work full time. Then they take whatever overtime they can get, but they just do it for a season, a short maniacal sprint to get themselves out of this cycle of always being on the edge to get some margin in your life. You know what I mean? Just some peace.
1: Okay.
0: How much margin do you have currently every month? If I said, hey, after all the bills are paid, how much could you invest?
1: I could do about 700 a month.
0: Okay. Can I plug that into a calculator to show you what would happen if you invested that into a Roth IRA?
1: Yes.
0: All right. So you're 43 right now. Let's say you retire at 67. Is that fair from your late start? Okay. $700 a month from the age of 43 to the age of 67. I'm going to go with a 10% annual rate of return. If you invest it well into mutual funds and index funds, that's what you'll see. I'm going to hit calculate. You would have $832,000. And if that's in a Roth account, act like that's net income because you're not going to pay taxes on that. Pretty impressive,
1: Okay.
0: considering you only put in 200 grand of that. Over 600,000 was just
1: Okay.
0: compound growth. Now, let's say you could invest $1,000. Can we aim a little higher?
1: Yes.
0: That would turn into 1.2 million almost. Now we're talking.
1: Okay.
0: Between that and Social Security, you might be able to retire with some dignity. So that'll just help you kind of get in your head what it's going to take to retire at 67 as a millionaire. And it's very much possible, but I want to dig into more of what do you want from life in the meantime? Are you single?
1: Yes.
0: Okay. So paint me a picture of James 5 years from now. If I could wave a magic wand, what does his life look like?
1: I
0: Are you still
1: really don't
0: single?
1: know. I
0: Are you
1: haven't really.
0: still doing the same job?
1: Probably not doing the same job, but I would still be single, yes.
0: Okay, so that's
1: I'm not
0: that's
1: looking
0: intentional.
1: to start a family.
0: So at least we have some homework on the career side. It sounds like there's something that you'd rather be doing that you haven't pursued yet. Is that fair?
1: Yes.
0: And what is that thing? Do you know?
1: So, I have been trying to learn coding and iOS development.
0: Okay. What
1: And
0: have you been doing
1: I'd
0: to
1: like to
0: learn?
1: get, I have been doing online courses and trying to find mentors and stuff like that to teach how to do it.
0: Cool. So that might be a future where 5 years from now, you're a software engineer, developer, making 80K. And as you can see, that would multiply the numbers here as we save for retirement. So the more money you save, the more compound growth can take hold. And the longer time horizon you have, the more that will grow. So that's the simple factors of retirement. The only time I'd recommend a brokerage account for that kind of flexibility you're talking about is if someone, let's say, wanted to retire at 55 and have a sort of bridge to get them there. But in your case, I think you're going to need to be working past 60, and therefore I would take the tax advantages of that Roth account or even traditional account to make that happen. But John, there's a lot here. A lot of people listening to the show feel like they have a late start. They're in their 30s, their 40s, they haven't invested yet. And I love this example from James to show you that you can still retire a millionaire, $1 million in an account just by starting at 43 and putting in 700 bucks a month.
3: Yeah.
0: Now, some people go, well, George, it must be nice to have $700.
3: Right.
0: And I go, hey, add up your debt payments for me. And they go, okay, that's car payments 500, student loans are another 400, the credit cards. Okay, we just found $1,000 right there that could be used for investing if we decided we're going to go hard at this debt and knock it out.
2: Right. And man, it feels so obtuse these days because it is hard out there, man. It is. I just filled my truck up yesterday and it put me in such a bad mood,
0: Oof.
2: right? It was just, and I know you and your gas-free vehicle that
0: We
2: drives
0: also have a
2: itself.
0: minivan, John,
2: Oh,
0: so
2: minivan, nice.
0: yeah.
2: So man, I get it. And there's that old saying, like,

0: conflict deferred is conflict amplified. You're going to have to face the music now, and, or at some point. You want to face it when there's some government entity saying, this is going to be your retirement home and your bed, and this is who you're going to share it with, whatever. If that's going to come, or I'm going to not buy this car. I'm going to not do this. I'm not going to have fancy pants things at 43, 47, 57 because I got a late start. I'm going to do the small things now that are inconveniences, that are uncomfortable, so that I've got autonomy. At some point, you got that's coming. I'd rather own it as soon as possible and make whatever choices I have to make right now so that I'm the driver's seat later.
1: Hey, George Camel here. 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

0: If you're wondering why we keep mentioning baby steps, 1, 2, 3, 4, 5, 6, 7, it's because they're the foundation of everything we teach. So if you're new here, start there. We'll drop a link in the description of this episode if you want to learn more about that framework. Jill is in Lincoln, Nebraska. Up next, what's going on, Jill?
1: Hi, thanks for taking my call.
0: Sure.
1: My question is, how do I save for a large amount of money I will need to pay when my parents pass?
0: Oh, tell us more.
1: So we own a business together. I will inherit current value. It will be worth 3.8, but I will need to pay my siblings for a different part of it, which current value would be right at $2 million. So do I do life insurance on my parents? Do I put money in a stock or a CD? What's the best way going about saving for that when that time comes?
2: Are they going to leave this business to you with the expectation that you disburse it equally among the siblings? Or are they going to leave it, the worst case scenario is they leave it to quote unquote the kids?
1: No. The will is written, current values. So it's land or farmers.
2: Okay.
1: What my part of that is, current value is 3.8, but I need to purchase the rest for my siblings.
0: Yeah, why do you have to buy them out?
1: Because they don't have enough cash on hand to pay them closer to equal. If that happened today, I would owe $2 million, but if I couldn't...
0: But it's locked inside of the land. It's not like, you know, can you pay them out of the profits of the business until they get there?
2: Yeah, over 10 years? Or are they going to be this kind of siblings that are banging on your door saying, I want my money right now?
1: So here's, let me mention this and then I'll see if I can answer. If I was unable to come up with the $2 million to pay them, if I sold it, current value today, it's worth 3.7.
2: Okay.
1: It's a farm. I would like to keep it together. Mm-hmm. I know this expense is coming, but I don't know how to, what's the best way to plan for that time?
2: Well, what are the profits generating from the farm? Because I have this conversation with some regularity now because of, especially in farming communities, and I've lived in two different farming communities. The land value has far exceeded the actual operating capital, the operating revenue of these farms. And it just takes one kid to come bang on the door and say, I want my money now. Or what I've seen is it's a spouse or an ex-spouse that says, I want my cash now. So it forces everybody's hand to either sell the property or to come up with some tricky loans or mess. How much on these two properties, like $6 million worth of farming land, how much money are you making every year? Let me put it this way. Do you have the money to save up $2 million as a buyout over the next 5, 10 years, however long your parents are alive?
1: 10 years, probably yes. If I just put it away, did not make any improvements to the farm. 5 years, it would be close.
2: I mean, I don't see another way around it.
1: So you think don't keep the money like working for you, put it in an account that's earning interest?
2: I'd put it in a high yield savings account because well, it depends on when your parents are going to pass. Are they in good health?
1: Right. They are.
2: Okay.
0: And how old are they?
1: They are 72.
0: So they could go to 92 plus at this point if they're in good health at 72.
1: Yep.
0: Which means, does that mean your portion you have to pay out increases as the land appreciates?
1: Yes.
0: And as the business grows?
1: What I pay is based on the assessor evaluation on the land.
0: So what if you owe them $10 million?
1: Right.
0: I don't know. You might not be able to save your way there. And even then, even if you got life insurance, it's going to be a moving target over time.
1: True.
0: If you got $2 million today and it's worth $10 million later on. So I would just have them restructure what's in the will so that you're not on the hook for this day one.
2: Well, it sounds like you're on the hook because you don't want them, your siblings, to sell that plot of land, right?
1: No, I do not.
2: Okay.
1: It's part of the business that we help run.
2: Right.
1: Pretty much what my parents thought was if I was given something valued at 3.8, I could get a loan easily for $2 million. But that's a loan. If I could.
2: And that's a good way to lose that. Both plots.
1: True.
0: Yeah, let's take debt off the table as an option and explore some other ones. And that might mean you structure it differently. Even if you do owe them this money, maybe it's not day one. Maybe it's, hey, we're going to pay this over 5 years after they pass. I'll pay this out in equal installments.
2: The earlier you structure that and have it written down so that they know, that way there's not somebody banging on your door year two, like, give me my money, and everybody's already, like, it's in the will, like, this is going to get paid out over time. Off of earnings, not off of borrowed money. I'll tell you, I have a ingrained in me experience of talking to an aging farmer who wept in front of me. And you know what a big deal that is to have an old West Texas farmer crying in front of me because of the debt load, because of the conversation he had with a banker saying, you have to do this and this and this to keep this property. And he realized he'd signed a soul away. Like, I'll never forget that. And so I know that debt just is crushing American farmers. If we tell people to sell their car and everything, I'm just deeper roots than that. Please don't go into debt over a future potential maybe situation.
0: And this has got enough zeros on it. I wouldn't trust two goobers on a podcast.
2: Yeah,
0: I would
2: sure.
0: contact an estate attorney that has experience with agricultural and have them draw up a structure that makes sense, that's fair to everybody. Because currently, this is not fair to you to just – owe that all of a sudden without being able to liquidate anything in the business.
2: And flip it around, would you borrow, if this plot just happened to be next to your farm, would you borrow $2 million and buy it?
1: Yep.
2: Okay.
0: She loves this land, John. You're not going to tear it out of her hands.
2: Yeah. So, oh. I mean, you're gonna do what you're going to do. I just hate the thought. How leveraged are you on your property?
1: My part of the business is paid off.
2: Okay.
1: Are you asking yes. my current net worth?
2: Well, you're free and clear on your $3 million portion of this business,
1: okay,
2: right?
1: So that is the part he would be giving me at that time.
2: Okay.
1: What I currently have of my own, me and my husband, is 3.3.
2: Okay. So if I'm in your situation, I mean, it sounds, George gave me this, analogy off air about something else, but the Titanic sank. So you're in a boat and you see an iceberg coming. And right now that iceberg's valued at $2 million. You don't know when you're going to hit it, but you know it's coming at some point. You're debt-free. You're operating your side of this business debt-free. I would just say, like, choosing reality. This thing's coming at us. I'm going to frantically save so that if and when the day comes, I can write each of my siblings a check, and now we've just expanded our entire operation. We've doubled our operation, and we're free. It's ours. It's free and clear, and it's ours.
0: Have you talked to your siblings about this?
1: Yes, we had a family meeting
0: okay.
1: about it and what to expect, and yeah.
0: And they're just like, hey, yeah, day one when mom and dad pass, we're going to get our share of this.
1: Yep.
0: That was the expectation. Everyone agreed, including you.
1: So I have, from the date of the last passing parent, I have 9 months to say yes or no. I don't want this. If I don't want this, it just goes to my siblings. If I do want this, I currently owe the two, but it's worth the 3.7.
0: Mm.
1: So even if I had to sell it, it wouldn't. I need to make that purchase.
0: Well, I would. You can invest your way there and attempt that based on your income, but you might want to have a plan B in case you don't have all the money in full and in case this thing appreciates. I would look at it from all the angles and talk to an estate planning attorney to help you structure that.

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2: From ABC News, I'm Dave Packer. New York Governor Kathy Hochul named the state's Attorney General Letitia James as a special prosecutor over the Cornell rape case. A young woman alleges she was raped by multiple fraternity brothers, but the DA decided not to file charges after only receiving a partial record of evidence from Cornell police. ABC's Aaron Katursky with new evidence.
3: We're reading more of those vile Snapchat messages shared among more than 50 fraternity brothers during the alleged assault. The friend Jane Doe went to see that night messaging the group a photo that appears to show her in the bedroom. One brother asking, shop still open? Another saying, LFG. That friend of Jane Doe's inviting them all to the room, writing, boys, come whip it out.
2: A new report on the economy shows weakness. ABC's Mary Bruce.
4: Only 29,000 jobs added in September, less than half of what was expected. Unemployment ticking up to 4.2%. And Americans' paychecks are not keeping up with inflation. On top of that, interest rates for a 30-year mortgage are now at 7.5%. That's a big jump from just a year ago.
2: President Trump rallied Republicans in Alabama, telling voters that the economy will get better after the midterms.
5: It's going to end very soon, probably right after the election. But as soon as it does end, oil prices will come tumbling down.
2: France's prime minister held a crisis meeting Friday with government officials in response to student protests gripping the nation. Hundreds of high school students rallying again in Paris, police responding with tear gas. The teens say that they are angry over under-resourced schools. Police have arrested more than 5,000 people. Most of them are minors. A father and son federally charged in connection with the death of an Ole Miss student, that case from last week. And on Wall Street, the Dow going up 250 points on Friday. 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
13: From the WTMJ Breaking News Center, I'm Jen Gregg. As the Brewers' playoff run gets underway, there are questions about the future of the MLB.

0: Negotiations between the owners and the players' union could delay the start of next season. Brewers owner Mark Antanasio tells Wisconsin's Morning News there is optimism a deal can get done.
1: Both sides are actually working hard right now, even as we speak, and with the regular meetings and negotiations. Sort of like I say, we can't hang a banner for how hard we worked in Milwaukee. I think both sides are working hard, but we have to conclude.
0: A lockout is widely expected to take place before the start of spring training. In sports, the divisional round of the playoffs begins Saturday with four games on the schedule. The Brewers and Padres will be the final game of the day beginning at 7:30 p.m. President of Baseball Operations Matt Arnold believes his team is on the right mindset entering the postseason, but is cognizant of the potency of the Padres.
2: We have that mentality, and I think that the team believes. You know, I think you talk to people around the clubhouse, and it feels like we have a different feeling this year, and in a really good way. And so, you know, I think they're obviously, those guys are super talented, starting with Mason Miller, Morejon, Bradley Rodriguez. I mean, their bullpen is really, really nasty. And so we're going to have to be ready for it. But again, I don't think our guys ever quit.
0: Jacob Mizorowski will start game one for the Brewers. Coverage of Saturday's game begins at 7 p.m. here on WTMJ. Packers head coach Matt LaFleur is working this week to get his new offensive lineman up to speed in advance of Sunday's game against the Buccaneers. Your WTMJ 5-day forecast. Tonight, possible fog, clearing skies later, a low 45. Saturday, early patchy fog, then mostly sunny. Overnight chance of sprinkles, a high of 62. Sunday, mostly sunny, shifting winds, a high of 66. Monday, sunny and cool, a high of 58. And Tuesday, mostly sunny and mild, a high of 63. I'm Jen Gregg, WTMJ News.

0: Welcome back to the Ramsey Show in the Fairwinds Credit Union Studio. I'm George Camel, joined by Dr. John Deloney, taking your calls at 888-825-5225. Misty is in Boston up next. What's going on, Misty?
1: Hi. So, I'm sorry if I sound a bit shaky. I'm a bit nervous.
0: That's all right. But, take your time.
2: We're all good. Glad you're here.
1: So, I just need help, what I need to do next step with my finance. And, you know, I just want to have a clear plan to pay off my debt. I made some stupid decision at a young age. So, yeah.
0: We all did, Misty.
2: We did,
0: it's
2: too.
0: Okay.
2: Yeah.
0: It's okay. We all have our journeys. So how old are you now?
1: So I just turned 24, and recently I lost my job in July, and I also do content creating, so social media influencing on the side, although they don't know anything about my personal life except fashion stuff, so I get brand deals. It's, you know, obviously you don't, their net is 30 to 60 to 90 days. Obviously you don't get paid right away. But since I lost my job in July, I've been, you know, getting brand deals throughout since July until October, and I haven't been able to get a job until recently. I got a new job that's going to be paying me $24 an hour, but I will be working at a temporary job. They're all starting late. The temporary job's going to start on October 13th, and the other one that's going to be permanent, it will be starting on November 2nd. And I have a lot of, missed due bills, and I also have a lot of debt with a lot of impulse spending and, you know, emotional spending. And also, I don't even drive, and I have a car loan that I co-signed from my previous partner, my ex, and now it's in my hand, and now I'm trying to fix it. I don't even know what to do. I don't even drive a car.
0: Where's the car right now?
1: So the car is at my current boyfriend. It's at his house, and I've been giving him money to fix it with whatever's need, but, you know, he's been helping with other stuff.
0: I'm confused. Whose car is it?
1: It's the car's under my name.
0: But you said it's an ex?
1: So it's co-signed, but I took the car back.
0: Okay, so the car isn't technically in your possession. I'm saying, could you go sell this car today if you wanted to?
1: So he didn't take care of the car. When I got the car back, the car, he had crashed the car. It didn't total it. It's just the front, like where the fluid's at. It's, you need a new bumper, and the seat inside. And he smoked, so he kind of destroyed where the gears and stuff like that. He ashed on there.
2: How much do you owe on it?
1: So on the car, I owe now it's like $9,502.50.

0: And what about your other credit cards from impulse spending? Where are you at?
1: So I have two credit cards, and I had it's now at $16,179.
0: Okay, so you owe 25 grand in total. Anything else?
1: No, that is it.
0: Okay, so one of the keys, and I'm talking calm on purpose because I feel your sense of angst as you're like starting to walk through this. It's so laden with emotions. This guy destroyed a thing. Y'all had a thing together. He blew it, like all that, right? I get it. The path through for you, I want you to remember this statement. Facts are your friends. Okay? Because really what you do have a lot of relational challenges, emotional issues, betrayal, all that is real, and you're going to have to process that. But right now, you have an emergency math problem. And the more we can focus on that, the more your body will sense itself getting back in the driver's seat of its own life, even though you don't drive, right? And so I personally don't think you can wait 2 more weeks to start a temp job. I think you got to get on rideshare tonight.
1: So I have some other money coming in, so which
0: Where?
1: is good that's coming in. So I have brand deals
0: I
1: that
0: know, I know.
1: I have
0: George and
1: four
0: I both
1: different.
0: have brand deals, and we both know that those things come and go and move, like that's not stable. You know what I'm
2: So
0: saying?
2: when is it coming and how much is it?
1: So I have one that's coming in next week for $2,440, but I also put tax aside and I also put tithes aside for 10% and then 20%. So total is 30%. So it'll be left me with around $1,952
2: Okay. And
1: and
2: what's your
1: something
2: next
1: like that.
2: bills to pay? What are you behind on right now?
1: I'm behind on my credit card bill.
2: Okay.
1: So I'm behind my credit card bills and my utilities and the car loans. And yeah, that's the only thing. And then that's the thing I'm going to plan paying.
2: So let's get current on utility bills. So the thing you need to focus on right now is just one thing at a time. Right now, it's your four walls. That's food, shelter, utilities, transportation. So you get current on your utilities. This is like all about survival, right? That's the base layer. Next, let's pay the car because that thing's going to get repoed if you miss a couple payments, and then you're going to be on the hook for the difference. They're going to sell it at auction and still come after you.
0: You're going to sell it for $1,000 and you're going to owe 8 grand on a thing you're not even holding.
2: So then let's get current on that. That's your next day one. Then we'll worry about the credit cards later. Those I'm the least worried about. I want you out of it and we'll get you out of it, but right now you need to just keep the lights on and keep that asset that you have in that car.
0: And there's a phrase we use in the brand deal world, and that is mailbox money. You've heard that before?
1: No.
0: Okay, it's just a check that comes and you're happy when it comes.
2: You just sort of woke up and money showed up.
0: But you don't live on that. You have to have a job where you're earning income. And then when you get a check in the mail for 2 grand, awesome. It goes to debts, it goes to savings, it goes to that fancy guitar you wanted to buy, whatever. It's mailbox money, but it is not, we're not just going to sit around twiddling our thumbs waiting for it. You have to go be hyper proactive.
2: So when is your rent due?
1: So my rent due this month, and it's well, I have credits towards it, so it's $1,194 because I overpaid the last one.
2: Okay.
1: So my rent due this month is $1,194.82, which I'm planning to use the money I have. I'm thinking I'm not going to take the tax out and the 10% out yet, and I'll do that with the next brand deals instead, since this one is
0: I would
1: coming
0: not
1: first.
0: recommend that. That's a recipe for waking up with a $10,000 tax bill, and more importantly, it's another sign that you're not living in alignment with your values. And if tithing is an important value for yours, let's live within our values because you've lived outside of them and you find yourself in a mess. Fair? So I would take that $2,000 check, pay my rent, make sure my rent is paid, make sure I've got heat for this Boston winter that's coming. I got lights on, and then we're going to start worrying about the other things. Is that fair?
2: Have you ever done a budget, Misty, where you actually put this on paper or in an app?
1: So I've done it before, but I wasn't taking it seriously.
2: Are you ready to
1: I
2: take it
1: wasn't being
2: seriously?
1: responsible. Yes, I am. I'm
2: Okay,
1: ready to
2: good.
1: be
2: I'm going to
1: debt-free.
2: help you take it seriously. I'm going to give you our Every Dollar Premium app. It's on the house if you'll actually use it. And in that app, here's what you're going to find in the onboarding process. 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So that will help you do that. You're going to list your income at the very top, then all of your expenses. Four walls come first. We talked about that. Then minimum payments on the debt.

0: Then we can figure out how much we actually have left over, if there's anything to throw at the debts. You're going to list those debts smallest to largest, balances, not the interest rates. Every dollar will do that for you. 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
8: We're headed to Portland, Maine up next. Renee joins us there. What's going on, Renee?
9: Hi, good afternoon.
8: How are you doing?
9: I'm well. So here's my question. My husband and I are very blessed. We've been married for 26 years, and we are still very much in love.
10: Gross! Gross!
9: Yay!
10: I love it.
9: His insane work ethic has allowed me to stay home and raise our four children, which has just been an absolute dream. I took care of the kids. He took care of all of the making of our money and managing our finances and our retirement. Recently, I went back to work now that the kids are grown, and Last week, a coworker was asking a question about a new withholding from the paychecks at our company because of a new benefit company that we're working with. And she asked a question about my paycheck, like, was I seeing this withholding? And when I told her, I've never actually seen my pay stubs, my husband gets them and takes care of everything, she got very concerned for me. And every day she's been telling me I'm in a vulnerable position and he has too much power. So my question is it okay for the one person I trust more than anyone in the world to be 100% in charge of our money, or am I being a little irresponsible?
10: I agree with your coworker, but not for the reason that she is stating.
9: Yeah.
10: So can I get dark for a second? Is that okay?
9: Okay.
10: I've had multiple, like, count on two hands, not one, times when I've sat with young all the way to old widows whose husband just passed away.
9: Yeah.
10: And there's a particular haunting look in their eyes when they say, I have no idea where anything is. I don't know where the banks are. I don't know where our money's invested. I don't know what the insurance is. I even had one woman who was amazing. Her husband was a friend of mine. He was it was a colleague of mine, and probably 30 years older than me. Great guy. Literally just passed away, like, suddenly. And she said, I know we have tons of money, but I need groceries today. And waiting for disbursements, insurance checks, all that. Like, she didn't know how to get cash because he always just took care of it all. He would just make sure everything was taken care of. And so I do think you're in a very vulnerable position. Yes, like, the nature of my job and George's job is we get call after call of people saying, I super trusted my partner, and then I found out all the secret stuff. Let's don't even go there with you. It's a matter of safety, quite honestly.
8: Just if something happened to him, what would you do?
10: Yeah, what would you do?
8: You don't know the logins, the account numbers?
9: We do have files with all of the account numbers and passwords that he gives me, and we keep it updated, but I've actually never logged on to see them because
10: I'm
9: busy raising kids, and he's busy working.
10: Let me tell you what me and my wife do, and I won't tell you to do anything that we don't do. Once a year, we get together, and in our house, my wife is the one who actually hits send on the bills, right? Like, she gets the electronic bills, she makes the payments, all that kind of stuff. All of our money's in one checking account. And I mess with all of the retirement investments and taxes and all that kind of stuff. Once a year, we get together. We make sure our documents, what you have is what we have, is a document that says, here's all the logins, here's all the passwords, here's the insurance logins, all that stuff. So if one of us just drops dead, we each got that form. But also we go an extra step and I pull up, here's the retirement accounts, here's the cash accounts, here's what we have, and here's our total net worth. And I'm a nerd, so I have a friend of mine who's a Ramsey real estate pro, and she runs comps for me. I just want to be able to say, here's our net worth today. And then we walk through, here's how much it costs to operate the house this year, from lights to water bill, all that kind of stuff. But for me and for her, I want everyone to know where everything is and what state everything is in. And
9: yeah, I have access to that information.
10: Yeah, but you don't have a partnership.
9: Right.
10: And so there's.
9: And I was also wondering if I'm kind of being a bad wife. Like, I don't know how big of a job or how stressful it is to manage all of the money. He does it wonderfully.
10: I'm not going to call you a bad wife, but I'm going to tell you that, yes, it is an extraordinary burden to carry it all. Yes.
8: So can you be curious tonight and say, hey, can you walk me through the financial stuff? You've been carrying so much for so long, and I'm just curious how this all works. I know I have access,
10: and
8: but
10: I just
8: explain.
10: I just

0: had an epiphany that one of us is just going to fall over one day. And and nobody wants to think about that, but 100% of us are going to die. Have y'all done a will together? Do you know where all that stuff is?
1: Yes, we go to the lawyer every couple of years and make sure it's updated.
0: So even you knowing, hey, where's our money? What are the accounts? What's our net worth? Like, do you have also some real estate holdings that I don't that not that I don't know about them in an untrustworthy way, but I just wouldn't know. You know what I mean? Man, I think this is a way to bring y'all really close together. And I will tell you right now, again, going dark for just a second, if he says no, that is a red flag.
1: Okay. Well, I mean, he's listening right now, so
2: oh,
1: I'm
2: good.
1: Sure we're going to be doing that.
2: Yeah. So far, it doesn't sound like he's don't care. And so you're like, I'm good. He's got it covered. But it's wise to have him explain what's going on in the pay stub. Explain to me what taxes are taken out, where retirement's going, what am I invested in. I think what will actually bond you as a couple if you both have that purview. And I think he'd appreciate it because he wants to nerd out on this stuff with you, but you've let him know, I don't really care.
0: Right. And it may have been that y'all's marital arrangement is he has no idea what dentist your kids have gone to and when their school schedules and all. There's something about sharing that stuff. Even if one of you manages it day in and day out, man, there's just power in knowing we're both on the same team all the way through.
2: I love it. Great question, Renee. Brandy's up next in Little Rock. How can we help, Brandy?
3: Hey, so I'm in a little bit of a pickle. I've done the every dollar. Long story short, I had everything set this year to pay everything off but my house. I was going to be debt-free on all of my debts. And I am trying to figure out how to re-budget with not knowing what my income is and increasing my hours at my part-time job. And I'm still falling short. I'm like $200 over my budget.
2: Okay. Are you working? So you're working part-time right now?
3: Yes.
2: So, okay. Are you single?
3: The part-time job, yes.
2: Okay. What about your part-time job?
3: So I had the part-time job to pay off debt. That's what I got it for. And now it is my primary source of income, but I can't.
2: What happened to the full-time job?
3: I can't go full-time. I got let go.
2: What were you making doing that?
3: Doing that, I was making about $2,400 a month.
2: Okay. And now what are you making with the part-time job?
3: Well, I haven't increased my hours, so it's $800 a month.
2: And what are your bills every month?
3: I did not add all of them up.
0: How long ago did you get laid off, Brandy?
3: I got laid off in June.
0: In June? Okay. Are you scrambling like mad to find a second job?
3: I've applied to over 100 jobs since June, and before that, over 200 jobs before that since 2024.
0: Okay.
2: What kind of work were you doing?
3: I was not an entry level, but I was in banking, just your basic banker.
2: Okay. You want to get back to that? Is that the goal?
3: No. I want to stay in banking. I just don't want to do the role that I was in, but again, that's not the only thing that I've been applying for, so that I'm not limiting myself in just one field, because I'm open to learn new skills.
2: Well, for now, it's going to be just covering the basics. You might need to just make minimum payments on the debts, and those four walls come first. And that's your food, your housing costs, your transportation. So can you make at least enough cover that for the next month if you just hustle and do three jobs?
3: It would depend on the job because I'm physically limited.
2: Well, currently your life depends on it. And so we need to find work that you can do to bring in enough income to at least cover the bills. And that just means the debt journey might be a little bit delayed. But every dollar is going to be your path forward. That is the facts. That's what you need on paper to make this work. Wishing you the best.

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I can't afford a lawyer to help. And honestly, that's exactly what creditors are counting on.

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0: John, I'm already starting my packing list for the Live Like No One Else cruise. It's happening March 14th through the 21st, 2027. 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It's going to be a good time. Calvin is in Minneapolis up next. Calvin, welcome to the show.
1: Hi, how's it going?
0: Good, how are you?
1: Better than I deserve.
0: We love to hear that.
1: My question is, should I lower investing from the 15% and make it 8% so I can save up a down payment on the house or pay the house off because of how much I already have invested?
0: So you don't currently own a home?
1: No, but this is a question for the future when I get there, because it'll be about a year from now.
0: So 1 year from now, you're currently investing 15%?
1: Well, right now I am paying off the debt, which is about 15 grand, but I'm putting 3,000 a month towards that.
0: Oh, so this is a ways away. You're in baby step two and you're looking at baby step seven.
1: Yeah. I'm trying to plan for the future here.
0: Okay. Well, here's what I would say. In baby step two, you're only focused on the debt, of course. Then we've got the emergency fund in baby step three, 3 to 6 months of expenses. Then you're in baby step 3B. That's where you would begin saving a down payment. And this is a choose-your-own-adventure. 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Some people choose to invest 15%, or maybe you split the difference. Take the match from your employer and put the rest towards the down payment fund. So what's your plan for that?
1: Well, I already have about $200,000 in investments. So that's kind of where this question stems from, is because I already have that much in at such a young age, should I lower that percentage and actually try to hammer all this stuff out?
0: How old are you?
1: 19.
0: Oh, wow. How'd you get 200 grand in retirement at 19?
1: Unfortunately, an inheritance.
0: Oh.
2: Someone passed away, huh?
1: Yeah.
0: Okay, so this wasn't like earned wealth that you saved up and invested?
1: No.
0: Okay. Well, here's what I would tell you. Investing is a muscle. And right now, mm-hmm. even though you may not quote-unquote need it, again, we don't know what the future holds, I would be flexing that muscle to go, I'm a guy who invests consistently no matter what's going on, no matter what my income is. I'm comfortable putting that money away and living on what's left.
1: Sure.
0: Now, you might do that after baby step 3B. So mm-hmm. that could be you just save up aggressively for that down payment. What's your income?
1: About $120,000 a year on my full-time, and then I have a part-time.
0: Amazing.
2: Well done, dude. What do you do for a living at 19?
1: I'm a conductor. Trains.
2: Nice.
0: Fantastic. Yeah. Okay, so you're saying you're going to be debt-free in a couple of months?
1: Yeah, that's the plan.
0: A couple more months, you have the emergency fund?
1: I have a starter one. Going to build that one up. Yep.
0: Okay, so by, I don't know, spring, you're going to be starting to save up the down payment?
1: Yes.
0: And then by summer of 2028, you're hoping to buy a home?
1: That's correct.
0: Okay.
2: Nice.
0: I would continue investing 15% of whatever your income is until that house is paid off. I would not lower it to 8. I know you have a good starting point with that 200 grand, but I think that muscle's too important to not let it atrophy by going, well, I could invest less. I can go down to 8. I think there's something very wise about investing no matter what. And if you have too much money in retirement later on down the road, you can call back and send me hate mail. I'm fine with that.
2: And I'll tell you this, Calvin. There was a year that while my wife and I unplugged investing because we were so close to paying our house off that we just went, we basically baby step two'd the house in 4, 5 mm-hmm. and 6. And like, but we were well into the process. Do you get what I'm saying?
1: Yeah.
2: And so just doing it as a way of life over 5, 10, 15.

0: years, man, future you is going to pay the price for having no investments out there. But as a momentary pause in action to aggressively do something else, I that's what I did in my house.
1: All but right.
0: It's just not a good long-term.
2: You're talking to two guys who hate mortgages probably more than anyone in this building. So we are aggressively paying it off. But in that case, here's what I did, Calvin. I kept investing 15%, and I found other ways to pay off the house faster.
0: Ooh, George is better than me.
2: So all that to say, I'm better than John. And I would encourage you to do the same.
1: Like,
2: because what you have working for you is amazing work ethic and skill. And so just put that to good use and invest the whole time. And on top of that, if you want to pay it off faster, I think you're going to find a way. Because you're going to make more money over time, right?
1: Yeah. Yep. Every year you get 8% raise.
2: And once you pay off the debt and have the emergency fund, all that margin can now go towards the down payment. Once you have the mortgage, now we can apply that extra to the principal on the mortgage. So my guess is you're going to be debt-free before you're 30. Can we all agree on that?
1: I hope so, yeah.
2: Just make that the goal. And you will be so far – you're already so far ahead of America as a whole, let alone 19-year-olds. So, man, if you can just stay out of debt and you take on that mortgage, 15-year fixed rate, no more than a quarter of your take-home pay – and then make a plan. Say, I'm going to knock this out in 7 years.
0: And it will also impact the size of the house you buy at 20 or 21, right? If you're reducing the amount you are investing, and it will feel like, oh, I've got a bunch of extra money, I can qualify for a bigger house. Like, just stay on the track, man. Stay on the track. I'd rather you be 30 and have a paid off house that's a little bit smaller, a little bit more, that it's yours. It's yours at 30, man. Then you're way ahead of the game.
2: Crushing it. Brandon is in Louisville, Kentucky. What's going on, Brandon? You there?
3: Hey, so yes, sir.
2: What's going on?
3: So my question is, I've accumulated debt. I'm a recovering gambling addict. Been clean for 7 months, working a program.
0: Congratulations, homie. Congratulations.
2: Awesome.
3: Thank you. And, you know, that's one of the biggest steps. But currently on a $15,000 IRS payment plan over the next couple of years, and also about $30,000 in credit card debt. My wife wants separate accounts because she says she doesn't trust me with the money. And just trying to figure out the best way to attack all this, you know, while maintaining on the course.
0: How long is she going to – do you have a plan for reunification there financially, or is this just indefinite?
3: So hopefully we're kind of going through a trial separation right now. You know, everything still is joint. I'm staying with my mom.
0: So it's not just not just your money that's separated. It's your marriage is separated.
3: Yes. Okay. And so I'm going back and forth. I'm going back and forth to our house, you know, a couple of nights a week to spend it with the kids.
0: Okay.
3: Without flipping, you know, we don't want to flip their lives upside down.
0: Well, let me say this. Their lives already are upside down. And the quicker y'all can own that and manage the upside downness instead of pretending. What are the parameters of this separation?
3: So honestly, we're just kind of just going with the flow. You know, it sounds weird, but our kids have kind of gotten the routine and so we're trying to keep it consistent with our house, you know, letting them stay in the house.
0: Sure.
3: So
0: here's what I want to really encourage you. Okay.
3: Yeah.
0: When you do a separation, put some parameters on it. And here's what I mean. In 30 days, we're going to go have lunch together. In 60 days, we're going to X, Y, or Z. Because if you don't, what ends up happening is one or both of you are seeking this thing called it feels right. And it's really difficult for that. You end up making feeling-based, emotion-based decisions, and you don't end up coming back together in a way that both of you are very clear about what coming back together actually means. You miss each other so bad, you just throw caution to the wind, or she continues to feel not safe, not trustworthy, whatever, and you get further and further and further apart. And really, a separation then just becomes a feelings-based trial divorce. And so you, brother, got to – if you're at your mom's house, George, tell me if I'm wrong, like – bro, you've got one plan, and that is to work 3 jobs, 4 jobs, 5 jobs, work exhaustively because you've got some debts to pay off ASAP.
2: You're doing this debt snowball on your own, and I would attack that IRS debt first because they can really screw up your life, garnish your wages. So I would just go ahead and knock that
0: maniacal.
2: Out.
0: Maniacal.
2: Then work on the credit cards. And depending on your income, this might take a year, 2 years in the middle of the storm you're already in. But, man, stay on the path. Way to go.

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1: All right, today's question comes from Eddie in Montana. Eddie writes, I love sinking funds.
0: Nerd.
1: I've only heard that sentence from one other person, and that's you, George.
0: Yeah. I submitted this question.
1: I love sinking funds, but I'm worried I started them too soon. When a major car repair came up before my emergency fund was fully funded, I drained several sinking funds to avoid debt, and now I feel broke again. Should I have a fully funded emergency fund before starting sinking funds?
0: Oof.
1: Good question, man.
0: Yeah, sinking funds happen regardless of your baby step. Now, you don't want to go overboard and have like 48 sinking funds while you're trying to pay off debt. You want the margin to go toward the debt. But things like car maintenance and repairs, like you know you're going to have to get new tires, you know you have to get an oil change, let's set that money aside every month so that it's there when we need it. Now, you had a major car repair come up, so that's a little bit different. You were going to feel broke. And luckily, you avoided debt.
1: Right.
0: So even if you drain these sinking funds, you did the right thing by not going into debt and using other money, even if you have to replenish those sinking funds later. So just know it's going to get easier. Once you're out of debt with a fully funded emergency fund and you have those sinking funds building, you're not going to feel broke anymore. So right now you feel broke because you are kind of broke. That's sort of the game in baby step two.
1: I would have told them to save up and get an emergency fund and then start saving for things like a new car, a new boat, or whatever. But I guess a sinking fund can also be for, I'm going to need new tires this year. I know that, right? So to me, it depends on what's the nature of a sinking fund. Is it for...
0: Yeah, it's not for emergencies.
1: A new car someday, or is it, I'm going to need tires? Because for me, I'll just put that in my budget, but I guess that's technically a sinking fund.
0: Yeah, it just depends on if it's a big bill, like a $1,200 insurance bill that's paid annually. Well, you don't want to just try to cash flow that in the month that happens. A lot of people can't do that.
1: Sure.
0: So what you do is put $100 aside
1: every month.
0: Every month, you can transfer it to savings. You can let it build in checking. It depends on the way you like it. And that way you have that money ready to go. So the sinking funds and emergency fund are sort of yin and yang to me. Of we know this is coming, and we don't know what's coming.
1: But where people get it with sinking funds is they'll have a car with 150,000 miles on it, and they'll say, I know this is going to crash someday. And so I want to start a sinking fund now, and I would say in that situation, you need to get an emergency fund because your refrigerator can drop tomorrow.
0: Yeah, that fully funded emergency fund is the priority, and if something happens in the meantime where you would have had a sinking fund, it's okay to use some of that if it's a true emergency. But again, if you know you're going to need a new car, let's just save up for that car.
1: Yeah.
0: And not call it an emergency.
1: But that's a good question. I wonder if we even need to get more sophisticated with classifying sinking funds, one for – like you said, insurance. You know it's coming every year.
0: It's basically if you couldn't cash flow this in a given month,
1: right?
0: Then let's create a sinking fund for it.
1: But you know it's coming October 15th. You got to pay your life insurance bill or your car insurance bill for the 6 months or for the year or whatever. That to me is different than a sinking fund for a vacation that's coming in 2 years or 1 year or further down the road expenses.
0: Yeah, not everything has to be. I mean, if it's 10 years away, we don't have to worry about it right now.
1: Sure.
0: But you can do the math based on your household income and your margin to decide how much can I put toward this while still hitting all of my other financial goals and staying on the baby steps.
1: And I also, man, I know we got to get to the next call. I want to double click on this because you said something that's really important and it's just good for people to remember. I remember these days so much. And I mean, I still have them now, but not at the same acuity. And what he just mentioned here, it's so frustrating to finally pay off your last credit card and then start saving money and then immediately something happens and you feel like you just went back and that you're like he said, I feel broke again. I just want to cheer you on for a second. A, yes, you feel broke again because you're back to zero margin. True. And this is exactly why you saved money so you wouldn't go all the way back.
0: Yeah, imagine if you didn't have that.
1: Right, have to go knock on the door of a creditor and say, will you save me? So it is super frustrating. The feelings of frustration are right, good, and this is exactly why you save money. Because not if, but when things are going to hit, and they always will hit.
0: And that emergency fund, I call it the never go into debt again insurance policy. That's really what
1: it is. Pretty dramatic way to...
0: It's
1: a long acronym, but...
0: It doesn't have a ring to it. We're working on the marketing. we'll come up with a catchier name for it. All right, Laura is in New York City, New York, up next. What's going on, Laura?
2: Hi, thank you so much for taking my call. I started listening to you guys about 2 weeks ago, so I'm so grateful to be able to have the opportunity to talk to you guys.
1: Welcome to the cult, Laura. We're glad you're here.
2: Get some input. Thank you. Okay, so a little backstory. I'm 27. My partner's 26. We both separated from active duty in 2023. We've been long distance for a year and a half. And in November, I'll be moving across the country, and we're finally moving in together. He will be paying like 70 to 80% of the bills while I pay off my debt, since I am in baby step number two. He was able to secure his big boy job right after getting out of the military. And right now I'm using the GI Bill for flight school. I'm still in the reserves and, you know, trying to work part-time to pay off some of my debt. And I guess my question here is, as far as moving in, like, I know most callers here are married and already have combined assets and joint accounts. So as far as moving in, like, I want us to budget together.

0: He has no debt, and even if, we keep our money separate, I just want him to get on the right path since he has the advantage and the leverage to do so. But how do, I want us to budget together and I want him to invest for his future and eventually it'll be our future. But how do I navigate this as a girlfriend and not a wife without coming off as controlling and overstepping?
1: Yeah, I mean, I cannot recommend enough, and I'm talking to you like you're my sister right now, okay? Yes, y'all are taking this quote unquote next step in your relationship, and yet y'all have chosen to do that. That's y'all's decision, but keep your finances separate, your money and his. And if you want to encourage him to, like, begin thinking about the future and saving money and not borrowing money and following Ramsey principles, the best way you can influence him is by living it out. But what we see time and time again, I've seen personally time and time again, is people are dating, they move in together, they start splitting everything, and God forbid, and I would never wish this on you, but something goes awry and people have joined accounts as though they are married, and there's no legal protection for you if there's a separation. And what that means is he may have paid off all of your debts, and then y'all break up and he's like, "Hey, I want money back," or vice versa. You've helped pay rent and you pay out it way into his mortgage that his name is on the deed, and you say, "Well, I want some money back," and there's no legal protection. There's no legal separation protection for you.
0: Right. So we actually don't plan on combining assets. I mean, combining any money. We don't plan on
1: Okay.
0: doing that. I just meant more so like us living together, like, hey, let's have a budget on how much we should be spending, with our money separately, how much we should be spending on this. And we're actually going to be renting. So he doesn't own anything
1: Sure.
0: yet. But,
1: Well, then
0: he has
1: if
0: no
1: it's like we're
0: debt.
1: splitting
0: And I want him to,
1: groceries, then it's kind of going to be
0: yeah.
1: a split budget. You guys are still going to do your own budgets, but you're going to then split the
0: Right.
1: food bills that come in. So
0: Right. I
1: I
0: just want
1: wouldn't
0: him to
1: combine our
0: also take
1: budget
0: the
1: and say
0: baby.
1: this is our household budget. It's just going to be, all right, I'm allocating $200 to food. He's allocating $200 to food. So we got 400 to spend overall. Well, tell me this. My wife has, thank God, over the years, even when she was my girlfriend, was like, I'm thinking about when we were in college and we were dating, and she was like, "Hey, here's an idea. You could study for that exam and actually pass it. I'm not going to go out with you tonight because I'm studying." And I was like, "Oh, I guess I could study." What is it about the conversation that you think he's going to blow you off, that makes you feel like he's going to think you're controlling? If you sit down and say, "Hey, this matters to me," I see if
0: So actually, as someone with, as someone with debt and someone who made, financial mistakes in my early 20s, I see him as someone who lives so simply, has no debt that I'm like, wow, you could be maximizing your money. And he makes over six figures. He lives simply and his money's just sitting in savings. So it's not even like
1: So he
0: I just
1: doesn't
0: want him
1: invest
0: to do more
1: anything.
0: for himself. No, he told, well, I brought this up to him and what he said was, I don't really like the idea of money just coming out of my account without me like seeing it or knowing. I'd rather
1: Sure.
0: do it
1: I
0: myself.
1: totally get that
0: So
1: impulse.
0: I've been talk yeah, and I, so I've been slowly talking to him about this, like planting the Dave Ramsey seed, like
1: So
0: every couple of days, what do you think about this? But I just want him to
1: we're going to
0: long
1: send you
0: term.
1: both the Financial Peace digital course, okay? And
0: Oh, thank you.
1: you can tell him, hang on the line here, we'll send you a link to it. You can tell him, "I want to watch this together." And let Dave, me, George, and others, and Rachel, and those on the videos teach you, here's why the principles work over time and in the short term, and here's the peace that you can bring to your future self by doing hard things now. I think that's gonna be the best thing, and tell him, "I want to watch this together with you."
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2: From ABC News, I'm Dave Packer. The U.S. economy showing signs of a slowdown. Friday's government report showing employers adding just 29,000 jobs in September, well below expectations. The unemployment rate edging up to 4.2%. White House Economic Director Kevin Hassett said the trend is still positive.
3: One of the things about jobs numbers is that they go up and down, and you have to smooth through over the last 3 or 4 months to see what's going on. And those numbers are really positive.
2: As drivers around the world deal with record high gas prices, now some possible relief.
4: Member countries of the Group of Seven, or G7, agreeing to release 100 million barrels of diesel fuel and crude oil from reserve stock. The countries have also agreed not to impose any export bans on allies as the fuel is moved around. President Trump has floated a potential ban on U.S. diesel exports, which would hit European economies hard.
5: We're not going to be doing the export ban.
4: Alex Stone, ABC News, Los Angeles.
2: President Trump making his first comments on the gang rape allegations at Cornell University. He was asked about New York Attorney General Letitia James, who he's long feuded with, taking the case.
5: I feel badly for whoever she's looking at because they won't get a fair shake.
2: And we've learned one of the Cornell fraternity brothers who allegedly attacked Jane Doe appeared to show remorse days later, writing to her in a text message that was showed to ABC News, quote, "I just want to apologize for how things went down the other night." Multiple sources identifying the co-pilot accused of stabbing the captain of an Israel-bound flight and plunging the plane into a terrifying nosedive in an attempt to crash it as 29-year-old Hammam al-Hammami.
6: Sources say the suspect, who has still not been publicly identified, is an Omani national. And while working as a co-pilot trainee for Oman Air in 2024, he was suspended from flying after the airline found he had extremist materials. But he was allowed to continue working for that airline in an administrative role.
2: That's ABC's Tom Sophie Burridge. 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
2: A judge has permanently dismissed vandalism charges against former U.S. Olympian David Hearn for vandalizing the Lincoln Memorial reflecting pool. The judge accusing President Trump of trying to pressure prosecutors to convict Hearn after the ruling. Hearn spoke with ABC's Jay O'Brien.
12: Do you think the president should apologize to you?
13: Yes, I do.
12: Do you think he will?
13: When pigs fly, maybe.
2: The FDA Friday said they've made plans to help prevent future cyclosporiasis cases like the one which occurred this summer.
14: The FDA's investigation into that lettuce outbreak that started over the summer and sickened nearly 13,000 people has now been completed. Investigators say they found the parasite in wastewater and a drainage ditch near the Taylor Farms New Mexico facilities. They say they're confident the recalled lettuce is no longer on the market. The FDA also announcing additional steps to help prevent future outbreaks, including more lab testing and surveillance of crops before the upcoming season. Yuri Benajad, ABC News, New York.
2: This year's Kennedy Center honors will be held at Washington's Capital One Arena. The Kennedy Center's board voted to close the venue last month after a federal judge blocked them from adding President Trump's name to the building. Trump said that the center needs repairs that will only happen if the board was allowed to add his name to the building, but a federal judge ruled that can only be done with congressional approval. Dave Packer, ABC News.
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4: Hello, everyone. I'm Carl Amari, and this is Hollywood 360, the radio show that presents all things entertainment, including trivia contests and games, movie reviews, celebrity interviews, showbiz news, and classic radio shows. My co-host is the vivacious Lisa Wolf. In this hour, Frank Lovejoy stars as Chicago newspaper reporter Randy Stone on Night Beat from 1950. But first, it's Real or Ridiculous. Lisa will provide information on classic commercials. I must decide if they are real or ridiculous while you play along at home. Right, Lisa?
18: That's right. And we have some commercial clips as well, just to relive the memories of the commercials that we always still remember in our minds today, which is what is remarkable.
4: Is there a Hey Mikey?
18: There's no Hey Mikey today.
4: Oh, Mikey. There's no Mikey.
18: There's no Mikey. But we'll have some other good ones.
4: All right.
18: All right. The Pillsbury Doughboy's official name is Puffy Fresh.
4: Puffy Fresh, absolutely incorrect.
18: Was that a ridiculous?
4: Ridiculous.
18: What do you think it is? What is the mascot's name?
4: I don't think it has one.
18: All right, it has one, but let's hear the commercial.
4: All right.
35: And who are you?
36: I'm Poppin' Fresh, the Pillsbury Doughboy.
4: Oh, Poppin' Fresh.
36: May I have this dance?
4: That's Paul Frees.
36: Smells so nice when you bake in the oven. You bake something warm and fresh in the oven. Nothing says lovin' like something from the oven. And Pillsbury says it best.
18: So the mascot was introduced in 1965.
4: Poppin' Fresh?
18: Officially named Poppin' Fresh. You know, like the bakery, right? Poppin' Fresh?
4: But
18: the
4: that
18: pies?
4: Was Paul Frees. He's on a million of these radio shows. And for a while, he was Poppin' Fresh.
18: That's right.
4: Pillsbury Doughboy.
18: That is right. All right.
4: More, I got that right.
18: You did. More than one actor portrayed the Marlboro Man in television commercials.
4: More than one actor? Okay, I'll say real.
18: That is real. So the iconic cowboy was played by numerous actors.
4: I played him in 1978.
18: Including Carl Amari.
4: Yeah.
18: And Daryl Winfield, who appeared in the campaign for more than 20 years.
4: He was a pain in the neck, that Daryl.
37: Out here, you don't see many fences. The land stretches out forever. Marlboro Country.
4: Yeah,
18: I mean, these are ranchers all the way.
4: Marlboro Country.
18: They're masculine men.
38: He sounds like the guy who plays in Gunsmoke, maybe?
4: Yeah, Wynn Conrad.
18: Deep

0: voices for sure.
1: Yeah.
0: The famous Alka-Seltzer slogan, pop, plop, fizz, fizz.
1: Oh, what a relief it is.
0: Encouraged customers to use two tablets instead of one.
1: Yeah, I agree.
0: That is real. Let's listen.
2: Well, you really did it to yourself this time.
1: You did it this time. Plop, plop.

0: lovely bubbles bursting into action, instantly
1: bursting
0: your upset stomach,
1: giving
0: relief to your aching head. Alka-Seltzer works fast.
2: So the campaign was designed to promote using two tablets, which helped boost sales and made the jingle unforgettable. You know, it's kind of like the shampoo bottles that says wash, rinse, and then repeat.
3: Mm-hmm.
2: They want you to do it twice, use twice as much product.
3: Mike, can you hand me the Alka-Seltzer over there? Because I have to do this show for the next 5 hours.
4: Yeah, Lisa. Here you go.
3: I need to pop, pop, fizz,
2: it's
3: fizz.
2: It's plop, plop.
3: Oh, what a relief it is to work with Lisa Wolf.
2: You forgot the L, mister.
3: Whatever.
2: All right, whatever.
3: Whatever.
2: Whatever. Mr. Whipple from Charmin commercials appeared in more television commercials than any other actor.
3: No.
2: Let's listen to the clip.
3: No.
5: You'll never catch me squeezing Charmin.
6: Mrs. Mooney, Charmin bathroom tissue so squeezably soft.
5: It's irresistible.
6: I don't
3: it's
6: believe
3: irresistible.
6: It.
3: It's irresistible.
6: Squeeze for yourself.
2: Remember those ladies?
3: Yeah.
5: Deep
2: you
5: know, down
2: her name
5: soft.
2: Is Mrs. Mooney.
5: It's irresistible.
3: And then he'd be like in the corner too. Squeezing
7: please,
3: some
7: please,
3: toilet
7: don't
3: paper.
7: Squeeze the Charmin.
3: You know?
7: There's a Charmin squeezer inside all of us, isn't there, Mrs. Mooney?
5: There's
3: Mrs.
5: certainly
3: Mooney.
5: Is,
2: Mrs.
5: Mr.
2: Mooney.
5: Whipple.
2: So that was Dick Wilson, and he appeared as Mr. Whipple in more than 500 Charmin commercials, a longstanding advertising record.
3: So it's a record, so I
2: it
3: don't
2: is.
3: Get that right.
2: You don't.
3: Okay, wow. You know
2: right?
3: how much money, let me just tell you this. You know how much money that guy probably made?
2: I can't even,
3: over
2: right?
3: the years?
2: Right.
3: Five, how many? 5,000?
2: Over 500.
3: Oh,
2: we don't
3: 500.
2: Really know exactly.
3: That's crazy.
2: It is. It's ridiculous.
3: Yeah.
2: The Time to Make the Donuts, Dunkin' Donuts commercials
3: right.
2: featured a real baker, not an actor.
3: No, ridiculous.
8: Your husband seems rather weary.
9: He has a very taxing occupation. He's on call day and night. He hardly gets any sleep.
3: That's the woman from Our Miss Brooks.
9: And his work demands absolute.
3: She played Mrs. Davis.
8: But is he a brain surgeon?
3: You know, a lot
9: exactly.
3: of these.
10: Time to make the donuts.
11: Dunkin' Donuts.
2: The guy's snoring the in the background.
3: Time
2: it's so good. Ridiculous is correct. His name is Michael Vail, and he was a pro actor.
3: Yeah, that was Mrs. Davis there.
2: The woman.
3: Trying to think who played that role, but that, you know, a lot of these radio actors went into commercials in
2: that
3: the 50s
2: sense.
3: And 60s. Yeah. Okay.
2: All right. The Energizer Bunny was created as a parody of another battery company's commercial campaign.
3: Real.
2: Let's listen.
12: For years, you've seen some commercials where one battery company's toys outlast the other toys. So you may have assumed their battery outlasts even Energizer batteries.
3: But they don't.
12: Fact is, Energizer was never invited to their playoffs. And today's Energizer won't be invited either.
2: They didn't invite
12: Why?
2: Energizer
12: because
2: to
12: no
2: their party.
12: Battery lasts longer than Energizer.
2: It's a great commercial,
12: so
2: and that
12: now
2: is
12: you
2: real.
12: Know. A
3: so now you
12: wise.
3: Know.
2: So the bunny Energize. Debuted as a parody of Duracell's Pink Bunny commercials before becoming Energizer's signature mascot.
3: Wow.
2: Because they weren't invited
3: Got
2: to the party.
3: Got that right.
2: Yeah, and here's the last one.
3: Mm-hmm.
2: The Taco Bell Chihuahua's famous catchphrase was, Viva Taco Bell.
3: Viva Taco Bell?
2: Do you remember the little Chihuahua from Taco Bell?
3: All right, I'll say real.
2: Let's listen.
13: Yo quiero Taco Bell.
2: It's Yo Quiero, not Viva.
3: Oh.
2: Do you know what Yo Quiero means?
3: I have no idea.
2: It means I want. So I want Taco Bell. What I said was Viva, which is life.
3: I want Taco
2: like
3: Bell,
2: is.
3: But I don't want to eat their lettuce.
2: Oh, no. Yeah, that didn't work. Okay.
3: Don't you get it?
2: I do. It just didn't work.
3: Okay. God, Lisa, you know what? You're hard to work with.
2: I don't
3: with.
2: Hear anybody
3: You're
2: laughing.
3: Hard to work with.
2: I don't hear anybody laughing. I don't even hear you laughing.
3: You're mean. You're so mean.
2: Well, I've got to, you know, keep up with you, Carl.
3: She beats on me and beats on me. All right. Speaking of beat, we're going to listen to Nightbeat coming up

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0: We make it super easy for you, our listeners, to get the full 5-hour show sent right to your email every Monday. So imagine this. 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
6: I think your puzzled. math skills are off, because if it was a dollar and a quarter, well, it would be $5 a month. 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
0: All right, so it's $1.50.
6: And just your math skills were just slightly off.
0: She should have seen the look on her face. She was like,
6: that just didn't add
0: you're
6: up.
0: You're not being, you know.
6: It just wasn't adding up.
7: You don't know what you're talking about, Carl.
6: You're just always a number off.
0: You don't know what you're talking about.
6: You're just a number off. It's like being a letter off.
0: Well, guess what?
6: It's the same
0: thing. I've been the co-host of this show for 17-plus years.
6: That's right, you
0: have. Haven't gotten fired yet.
6: That's true, because you're not going to fire yourself now, are you?
0: No, I'm not.
6: All right, then.
0: All right. So anyway, if you want to get the full show sent to you with a Radio Rarities podcast added to it, just go to our website, Hollywood360Radio.com, Hollywood360Radio.com, the very top of the website, are two ways you can sign up. 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All right, are you ready for Night Beat? This was a newspaper drama, came to NBC Radio in 1950, and it starred the one and only Frank Lovejoy. He played Randy Stone, reporter of the Chicago Star. Now, this show was set in Chicago, the Windy City, but it was broadcast out of Los Angeles, and he would roam the Windy City on his night beat in search of human interest stories. And Stone was a passionate, crusading reporter who tried to set things right in the murky late night. This was a great series, Lisa. I know you like this show, too. We're going to listen to a program called The Girl in the Park. It's from April 23rd, 1950. Here's part one of Night Beat.
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0: Hi, this is Randy Stone. I cover the night beat for the Chicago Star. Stories start in many different ways. This one started, strangely enough, with the flame of a match and ended in an agonizing fear of death.
1: Night Beat, starring Frank Lovejoy as Randy Stone.
0: The night is a thief, some poet once wrote, that steals the colors from the day. That's kind of pretty if you like words, but for my dough, it's not exactly true. Because there are colors at night. The burning red of passion, the angry green of jealousy, and the ugly, terrifying black of fear. This was one of those nights when pickings were slim. I'd covered the town from Henrici's Bar on the Mart out to Heiler's on the North Shore and back downtown again with nothing to show for it. I was taking a shortcut through Lincoln Park to pick up my car. At that time of the night, the park was pretty deserted, except for this girl walking up ahead of me. Not a bad silhouette, I might add, against the distant light. We were about halfway through the park when she suddenly stopped and threw herself onto a bench at the side of the path. There was something almost desperate about the way she did it, and I ran up to her. Excuse me, anything wrong?
2: Please, I'm all right.
0: I thought maybe you were sick or something.
2: I tell you, I'm all right. Now, please let me alone.
0: Oh, look, lady, it's not what you think. Well, this park at this time of night is no place for a girl to sit around by herself.
2: I don't need any help. Just go away.
0: Oh, sure, I'll get lost. I can see that you're all right. Only you don't mind if I just sit here and smoke a cigarette before I go?
2: A public park. I don't care what you do.
0: Thank you. You care for a cigarette?
2: No.
0: Of course, in order to really enjoy a smoke, you've got to have a match first. I said in order to enjoy a smoke.
2: I heard you here.
0: Thank you. There you are.
2: Keep them.
0: Oh, you better hang on to these.
2: I won't need them.
0: You might need them later tonight.
2: After tonight, I won't need anything.
0: Oh, now, come on. Wait a minute. That's no way to talk. The only time you're not going to need anything, sister, is after you're dead.
2: Why did you say that?
0: What?
2: About being dead.
0: Well, no reason. Why?
2: Because after tonight, I will be.
0: The girl jumped up and started running. Here was a kid that was afraid. Afraid of death or afraid of life. But then, isn't everybody? I turned the matchbook over and looked at the ad on the cover. Penguin Club. It's a little all-night jump and jive place over on Clark Street, and that's one I've been missing lately. On a hunch, I ambled up North Avenue in that general direction. I turned up Clark a ways, and there it was.
3: Why should I spend money?
0: It's good to get inside out of that wind.
4: Check your hat and coat, mister?
0: No, thanks. I'm just looking around.
4: Can I get you a table? It's almost the end of the floor show.
0: Anywhere in the back will be all right.
4: Okay.
0: The hat check girl, hostess, or whatever she was, walked me through the bar to the edge of the main room. And then I stopped and really did a tape. Out in the middle of the dance floor, under a little baby spot, singing in front of a five-piece band, was Little Miss Desperate from the park.
4: Nice voice, don't you think?
0: Yeah, who is she?
4: Oh, that's Franny, Fran Fowler. Haven't you been in here before?
0: Not for quite a few months.
4: Of course, she hasn't got much experience yet.
0: Oh, from out of town, huh?
4: Someplace over in Wisconsin. Not bad looking, huh?
0: Yeah.
5: Scheme on, scheme.
0: And what's wrong with her?
5: No,
4: I don't know.
5: I can't. I can't.
0: Well, how do you like that?
4: Gosh, that's funny.
6: Let's give the little girl a great big hand. Nothing like a real sad song to wind up a real sad act. Especially for a real sad tomato type tomato. No. It's all in fun, so let's dance now. Come on, you lucky guys and gals. Get out here. Move around.
7: Hiya, Peggy. You got yourself a live one, huh?
4: Hello, Tommy. This is Tommy Mason. Ain't he the one?
0: Yeah, he's quite the one, all right.
4: Gee, Tommy, you sure covered up for Franny, all right?
7: Never let down. Keep him going all the time. That show business. You know how it is, mister.
0: Yes, I've heard. The show must go on. It's a new thing.
7: Hey, no sense of humor. What's the matter, mister? You dead?
4: Honest, mister.

0: the time. What a joke.
1: Oh, he's hilarious. Now, look, about that girl.
2: Franny?
1: Yeah, Franny. What seems to be the trouble?
2: Well, that's hard to say, pal. Maybe she just found out she ain't no Dinah Shore. And she sure ain't. You got it? Sure.
0: Tommy, you kill me.
1: Seriously, fella. Why would a girl break up that way in the middle of her number and start to cry?
2: Could be she got a cinder in her eye. But just to make sure, I'll go ask her.
0: See you later, Tommy.
2: Yeah, Peg.
0: Come on, fella. How's about buying a girl a drink, huh?
1: Oh, sure, in a minute. About this Franny.
0: Look, do we have to talk about her? I thought you came in here for some fun.
1: Well, maybe I get my fun wondering about people. What time's an Explorer show?
0: Next one's at 2, then 4.
1: Oh, they're not kidding about this all-night business.
0: And still another one at daylight.
1: She's singing all of them?
0: How should I know? She missed most of the 12 o'clock show. She just got here for that last number.
1: Any idea where she lives?
0: A rooming house around on Erie Street.
1: Mm-hmm. You know the number.
0: 391. You know you ask an awful lot of questions.
1: That's my business. I'm a reporter, Randy Stone.
0: I might have known it. Look, you're not going to bother her tonight, are you? Of all nights?
1: Tonight?
0: This is the night that Charlie Dane is being executed down at Joliet.
1: Well, what's that got to do with her?
0: Well, how would you feel? Look, Mr. Stone, she's human. This is the night her boyfriend's gonna die.
1: I went up to the front of the bar to a phone booth and called the paper. There was something about this in the back of my mind somewhere. Something I ought to remember, but I couldn't. I had the girl on the board put me through to Gabby in the library.
3: Library.
1: Oh, hello, Gabby. This is Randy.
3: Yeah, Randy.
1: What do you got on the Charlie Dana case?
3: It's still a little early, Randy. Execution isn't set till 1:30.
1: No. I mean old stuff.
3: Oh, I got the file right here, Randy. Dug it out earlier for background.
1: Anything on a girl named Fran Fowler?
3: Let's see. Charlie Dana, small-time gambler, killed a guy named Donnelly.
1: Oh, yeah, I remember. It was a gambling beef.
3: Execution originally set for November, but he got a couple of months' stay. Oh, here she is. Fran Fowler, singer in a nightclub. She was supposed to be his alibi, but the DA blew her up on the witness stand. She admitted she wasn't positive about when she'd been out with the guy.
1: Oh, yeah, that was it. I knew it was something. Anything more?
3: Details, Randy, details.
1: Okay, Gabby, thanks. I'll catch up with you. Mason, excuse me. You waiting to use the phone?
4: No, I was waiting to talk to you.
1: Well, certainly, but this time no jokes, if you don't mind. I'm expecting a headache.
4: You're not funny, Stone. Who are you talking to?
1: Isn't that kind of my business?
4: Peggy says you're a reporter.
1: Of a sort.
4: You were asking about Fran, where she lived.
1: That's right.
4: You gotta let her alone, see? You printed enough about her.
1: Just a minute, Mason. There's a mile of lapels you're hanging on to.
4: Peggy shouldn't have given you Fran's address. I don't want you bothering her.
1: I said let go of my lapels, funny man, or something's liable to explode in your face. Stay out of my way or I'll ruffle that shiny
4: hair.
1: Where
4: are you going?
1: See about a cinder in a lady's eye.
4: You're not going to see her. I won't let you. Can't you see this whole thing's driving her crazy?
1: Tommy, believe me, I'm not interested in harming her or anyone. I'm just a guy trying to do a job. Now, if you'll step out of my way, please.
4: You're not going there. I won't let you. I won't let you.
1: Sorry, but you asked for it. My, that's a real nervous fella. Now that he'd made such an issue out of it, going around to see Fran Fowler was a definite must on my schedule. I picked up my car and drove over to Erie Street. 391 wasn't much different from any of the rest of the rooming houses on the block. I got the number of a room from the mailbox, and I started down the dingy corridor to room 8. I knocked on the door, but there was no answer. I knocked again, and then I smelled gas.
5: Hey, anyone in there? Miss Fowler! Fran!
1: I put my shoulder to the door and the flimsy lock snapped open. I rushed into the gas-filled room, holding my breath until I could smash open the window and let her some air. And then I saw Fran Fowler, the girl from the park, lying across the bed. On the table beside her, one of those little two-burner gas stoves with both jets wide open. I turned them off and started shaking the girl. Miss Fowler, Franny, come on, get up. You gotta get out of here.
6: Let me alone.
1: Am I gonna have to carry him?
6: Put me down.
1: You little fool, this room was filled with gas.
6: My purse.
1: Where?
6: On the table.
1: Oh. Okay, I got it. Fine thing with a gun in it.
6: Give me that.
1: Outside, baby, outside.
7: That's the first portion of Night Beat with a girl in the park starring Frank Lovejoy. And you know who else is in this show, too? Who plays the girl in the park? Joan Banks.

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17: So, Carl, half fall adults have high blood pressure and they don't even know it. Mm. That's the problem. And it's dangerous because you don't feel it. There are no signals and no warning. And high blood pressure is damage happening quietly every single day. Over time, that could increase your risk of heart disease or stroke or even cognitive decline. And the thing is that most people assume their blood pressure is fine, but they're probably wrong. So what do?
18: You go to 120life.com.
17: That's exactly right. And the name of the product is 120 Life. And it's not a pill or a stimulant or any kind of a gimmick. It's a powder. And I know you mix it with water. You could also mix it with juice. And you try the powder for 14 days. Do the experiment. Measure your blood pressure before and after and see if it has been reduced. Because in many cases, it absolutely will. If your numbers don't improve, you get a full refund.
18: Yeah, that's what I love about this company. They're great. They put their money where their mouth is.
17: Yep.
18: If you don't lower your blood pressure using 120,

0: 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And then when you get your order confirmation number, send that to me, Carl, at classicradioclub.com. 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I mean, 120 Life, I've been using it now for maybe 3 months,
1: mm-hmm.
0: probably 3 months. And it has lowered my blood pressure. It tastes delicious. I drink a glass of it every day during my workout. And we actually have listeners that have been emailing me and saying, hey, Carl, this product is great. Thank you for introducing me to it. And it's been lowering people's blood pressure. It could lower yours too. All right, Lisa, we're listening to Night Beat, The Girl in the Park, starring Frank Lovejoy and Joan Banks. Let's go back to April 23rd, 1950 for the conclusion to Night Beat.
2: It was 6 seconds flat when we hit the sidewalk in the fresh air. I put Fran in the front seat of my car and then ran around and climbed in behind the wheel. I headed out to Sheridan Road along the lake. The cool, clean air felt good in my lungs, and I could see Fran drinking it in, realizing now how close she'd been. I didn't make her talk until we were a long way out of town. Then I pulled over to the beach side of the road and killed my motor. We seem to keep bumping into each other in the strangest places tonight.
3: I guess I should say thanks.
2: No, not at all. I'm the one who should say thanks. Still haven't returned your matches.
3: Please don't make fun of me.
2: No, I'm not. See, I know now who you are.
3: Charlie Dana's girl. Why don't you say it?
2: In my book, you're just a kid that I met in the park.
3: What time is it?
2: 1:45.
3: Then...
2: Yes, it's probably all over by now. Like me to turn on the radio and...
3: No. No, I don't want to hear about it.
2: You must love him an awful lot.
3: Love him? I despise him.
2: But still, you were willing to alibi for him on a murder charge.
3: Oh, I wasn't. I told him I wasn't sure of the time I was out with him, but he made me say it was the exact hour when the man had been killed.
2: Didn't you realize you might have been perjuring yourself?
3: Well, I didn't lie. I just didn't remember. It might have been like he said. When you're not sure, what else can you do?
2: Yeah, yeah. How'd you happen to get mixed up with him?
3: Well, I didn't know anybody when I first came here. I was lonesome.
2: And he was nice to you.
3: Well, he was. A lot more decent than most of the men who want to take you out when you're working in a club.
2: And why do you hate him now?
3: I didn't know what he did. A lot of people gamble. I didn't think too much about it. Then we got to going out evenings between shows at the club and then on my nights off.
2: And the killing happened when you and he were supposed to have been out someplace together?
3: Well, that's what he said. He wasn't arrested until a few weeks after the trouble. I couldn't remember if I had been with him during that particular time or not.
2: Well, it's all over now. You did what you had to. That's about all any of us can do. But you got to forget about it. You got to put it out of your mind. There's nothing more to worry about.
3: But that's just it. Oh, you don't understand. There is.
2: What are you talking about?
3: He promised. He promised, and I know he'll keep his promise.
2: Promised what?
3: I went to see him in prison.
2: In the death house?
3: Well, I had to. I wanted him to understand, but he said I tricked him.
2: What, by telling the truth on the witness stand?
3: He said I double-crossed him. But that now he didn't care.
2: Well, why would he say that?
3: He said he didn't care because the night he died, I would die. And I'm afraid.

0: NBC is bringing you an encore performance of Night Beat, starring Frank Lovejoy as Randy Stone.
1: This was real. This was no act. The sound she made would tear you to pieces, like some pitifully frightened animal who'd lost everything in the world. I let her cry it out. After all those months of strain, she'd have to get it out of her system.
2: You said the night he died, I would die.
1: Well, sure, sure. So you were scared. Who wouldn't be? But don't you see, it's just a cruel boast made by a cheap hoodlum who was trying to hurt you to make you feel responsible for his own plight.
2: But he meant it. I know he did.
1: Well, maybe he did at the time, but you've got nothing to worry about now. You had nothing to do with it. He paid for his crime, and now he's dead. And you're still alive.
2: He'll keep his promise.
1: How can he? He's dead.
2: I know you think I'm crazy,
1: but... Oh, no, no, no. But has anyone really tried to harm you?
2: But this wasn't the night he was supposed to...
1: I know that. The execution was originally set for November.
2: Yes. It was that night in November. I hadn't been afraid before. I thought it was like you said, because he was bitter. But naturally, all that day I was upset. I told them at the club I couldn't work, and late in the afternoon I got a note from Peggy saying, why didn't I go out to her cabin at the dunes for a couple of days? Nobody would bother me, reporters. I could get a good rest. So I drove out there that evening. It was quiet. Nothing around, just empty sand dunes and her cabin all alone on the edge of the lake. I called Peggy at the club to let her know I got in all right.
3: Hello, Fran. Where are you calling from?
2: Why, from your place.
3: My apartment?
2: No, your cabin.
3: At the dunes?
2: Oh, it was swell of you, Peggy, to let me come out here.
3: Well, of course, Franny, you're welcome to use the place, but I don't quite know what you mean.
2: Well, your note this afternoon telling me to come out.
3: I didn't write you any note.
2: Oh, come on, Peggy, you did. You even told me where the key would be, under the flower pot.
3: But, kid, that's where we always keep it. Everybody knows that.
2: Peggy.
3: Now, don't worry about it, kid. One of the girls probably sent you the note and just hasn't had a chance to tell me about it yet. I should have thought of it myself.
2: No, no, wait a minute, Peggy. I'm scared.
3: Well, what in the world of?
2: You remember what I told you about what Charlie said the last time I saw him?
3: Prison?
2: It was about tonight that he said, when he died...
3: No, no, cut it out, Franny. Cut it out before you drive yourself back.
2: Peggy, I'm all alone and I'm scared. I don't know what to do.
3: Fran, you gotta hang up right away. You shouldn't be out there all alone tonight. Now get in your car and come back to town as fast as you can, huh? I'll wait for you here.
2: All right, Peggy. All right. I hung up the phone and ran out of the house to my car. I turned on the ignition key and stepped on the starter. It wouldn't start. My car wouldn't start. I looked at the gas gauge. Empty. Somebody had drained the gas out of my car. I got out in a panic and started towards the highway. But there was a car out there, parked behind a big sand dune. I turned and ran back into the house. It was like some crazy, frightening nightmare. I didn't know what I was doing, but somehow I got inside and locked the door. And then suddenly I was at the telephone. Operator. Operator, answer me. Operator, you've got to answer. I want the police. Operator, please help me. Somebody. Operator! It was no use. The line was dead. While I was outside, someone had pulled the wires away from the wall. I crawled over to the window and looked out to the highway. There was a car out there. Its lights were on. But as I looked, they went out. And now I was alone in the dark with him out there. I must have passed out. When I came to, it was morning, and then Peggy was there. She and Tommy had driven out after the club closed to find me.
1: But you see, you didn't die that night.
2: But neither did he.
1: It could have been your imagination, you know. This man in the car...
2: No, no, no, no. The news about this day of execution was on the radio. The man in the car must have heard it and gone away.
1: Did you call the police?
2: They didn't believe me. Just because I'm a nightclub singer, they said I was trying to get publicity.
1: Yeah, but how about the car not starting and the telephone being dead?
2: According to them, my car was just out of gas, and I must have pulled the telephone wires off the wall myself.
1: In the panic you were in, you could have.
2: But I didn't, I tell you, I didn't.
1: All right, all right. Anyhow, it's tonight that we're concerned with.
2: I don't know what to do. I just don't know what to do.
1: Well, if it's true, this fear you have, you've got to find out tonight. If you don't, it'll haunt you the rest of your life.
2: Oh, I know, but how?
1: We've got to get back to your room.
2: Oh, no, I'm afraid.
1: I'll be with you. I've still got your gun, remember? By the way, what were you doing with it?
2: I didn't have the

0: nerve to use it. Even on myself.
1: Well, if anything is going to happen, it'll happen tonight. Not tomorrow or any time after that, but tonight. We'll go back to your place now and wait until it's daylight. I drove Fran back to the rooming house on Erie Street. There were no lights on anywhere in the building. We tiptoed down the empty corridor to Fran's room, listened at the door for a minute, and went in. The door closed all right, but it wouldn't lock. I must have sprung it when I forced the door. And then we settled down and waited. For what? Once I thought I heard steps on the sidewalk far out front. It was that still. And then I did hear steps, slowly coming down the hall.
0: There's someone in the hall.
1: Keep it down.
0: He stopped outside the door.
1: Don't move.
2: Hosanna, King of my door. Hosanna, King of my door. Hosanna, King. Baby.
3: Get in here.
1: Go ahead, kid. You got it coming.
0: I'm sorry.
1: Well, there's nothing to be sorry about. I was kind of scared myself. Funny thing about fear, it's catching. But look out the window.
0: It's almost light.
1: Yeah, and this old night is gone for good. See, it was all in your mind. And you were frightened of was nothing, really. You won't be afraid if I go now?
0: No. I've caused you an awful lot of trouble.
1: Oh, now cut that out or you'll get me going.
0: And the kids at the club, I guess I should go back there and let them know I'm all right.
1: What the doctor ordered for you is a little shut-eye. I'll stop by on my way and give them the word.
0: All right. Good night.
1: Good night. Oh. Here's your gun. You might want to pawn it for a couple of pair of nylons. Yes, a real nice tomato-type tomato, as the funny man at the club would say. On the way over, I got to thinking about him and the girl, Peggy. Come to think of it, there was one point Fran had forgotten to clear up for me. About the note that sent her out to Peggy's cabin at the dunes that night. Yeah, my mind wouldn't let go of that. When I got to the club, it was daylight and they were folding up the joint. Peggy was sitting alone at the bar.
4: Well, you got a nerve coming back here after...
1: How's your boyfriend?
4: He's not my boyfriend.
1: That's a figure of speech. Where is he?
4: He just left.
1: Okay, I'll settle for you.
4: If you don't mind, it's a little late for small talk, mister.
1: Okay, I'll give it to you fast. It's about that note you wrote to Fran Fowler last November on the night Charlie Dana was supposed to die.
4: What note?
1: It's a little late for small talk, remember?
4: I don't know what you're talking about.
1: You don't know anything about a note inviting Fran to stay out at your place at the dunes?
4: I told her. I didn't know who wrote it.
1: But were you telling the truth?
4: Yes. Yes, I was.
1: Okay, maybe you were. But you found out later who wrote it, didn't you?
4: No, I...
1: Now tell me the truth, or would you rather tell the police?
4: All right. I did find out, but it wasn't like you think.
1: Who was it?
4: Tommy. Tommy Mason.
1: Tommy Mason, the funny man?
4: Yeah.
1: His idea of a joke, no doubt. A hilarious joke that might have scared a poor kid to death?
4: No, no, you're wrong. It wasn't a joke.
1: Well, then why? Why'd he do it?
4: Because he's in love with her. He made me swear I wouldn't tell her. He wanted to wait until the time when she needed him. And then he'd tell her himself.
1: Till she needed him? That's how he was going to make her need him? Use a condemned murderer's empty threat to frighten her out of her sanity so she'd need him? Is he crazy?
4: He is where Fran's concerned.
1: Where is he?
4: I don't know. He's been like a maniac all night since you left here. After every show, he's gone over to Fran's place looking for her. He's crazy jealous.
1: Jealous of who?
4: Of you. He thought she was with you.
1: But what if she were?
4: This was the night. This was the night he was sure she would need him, and instead she turned to you. Don't you see?
1: I do now. Thank you. It was only about half a mile to Fran's, but it seemed more like 20 miles until I turned off Clark up Erie Street and slammed into the curb. There was no one on the street. I was hoping he'd walked and I'd pass him on the way, but there was no one. I ran down the narrow hall, not daring to think what I'd find, and I flung open the door. You alone?
0: Oh, you frightened me.
1: Are you alone?
0: Well, yes. I've been sitting here since you left. Too tired to undress.
1: All right, come on, let's get out of here. Grab your coat.
0: But where...
1: Never mind, never mind. I'll tell you on the way.

0: I shoved Fran out the door and we started cautiously back down the hall. Got about halfway when I grabbed her arm. The front door was opening slowly and a man made a dark silhouette against the gray light of the dawn. It was the funny man. The man with the slick, shiny hair and the permanent smile and the fast jokes. Only the smile was gone and he had a gun in his hand.
1: Keep coming. Keep coming.
0: We started towards him slowly.
2: Tommy! Tommy! It was you? You who were going to kill me?
1: You didn't know. You didn't know that I had a heart, too, just like Charlie Dana.
2: Tommy, you never told me.
1: You never let me. You didn't need me. You would have laughed at me like you laughed at my jokes.
2: Oh, it couldn't have been you at the dunes that night.
1: I followed you out there.
2: And then drove back to the club? Oh, no, Tommy, no!
1: You were lonesome, but you didn't need me. You needed Charlie Dana. I thought if you were afraid, you'd need me. And then you were afraid, but still you didn't need me. But I'd make you need me. I'd make you.
0: Step by step, we moved closer.
1: Keep coming.
0: I could see his face twisted with jealousy and hate.
1: Come on.
0: His eyes wild as though any spark might make him explode.
1: And tonight, when you were afraid and should have needed me, you didn't. You turned to him.
2: Tommy, please.
1: But now you need me. Now that I have my finger on this trigger, you need me more than you ever needed anyone in your life. You need me. You need me, Fanny. You need me. Say it. Say you need me. I can't shoot.
0: As he started to shake, I ran forward and grabbed for his gun.
2: Look out!
0: Drop it, drop it. It's all right, it's all right. I've got the gun.
2: Is he hurt?
0: Nothing to what he will be. Get up, funny man.
2: No. Don't be too hard on him. He didn't realize.
0: No. No, I guess maybe he didn't. Funny, isn't it? You never really know what's going on in some of the best combed heads.

Well, that's the way it goes. A little later than usual this morning, the day shift has already moved in and let the night crew wander off to their own little private beds. Well, at least I got to see the sun come up. And here I sit, still trying to make it all add up. But no matter how I figure it, the only answer I get is, you never know about people. But bless him, maybe that's why we love him. That man that's walking towards you with a smile on his face, what's he smiling about? Or is it just so you won't notice how he's screaming inside? Oh, yeah, the trouble with me is I haven't had any coffee yet. Copy, boy.

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Night Beat is produced and directed by Warren Lewis and edited by Larry Marcus. Music is by Frank Worth. The part of Fran was played by Joan Banks. Paul DeBuff was Tommy. Others in the cast were Harry Bartell and Georgia Ellis. Frank Lovejoy will next be seen in Milton Sperling's production Rock Bottom, released by Warner Brothers. 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
1: Time for this month in music history.
2: All right, we are going back to 1988 with this song. Do you remember this song?
1: Yeah.
2: Well, yeah. This isn't necessarily a segment that I play my favorite song. This is a segment that I review the most popular songs of the year, and that would be this from 1988. It was number one.
1: Red wine.
2: Number one on the Billboard Hot 100. And then, you know who's singing? You know the name of the group?
1: No.
2: It's UB40. That's the name of the group.
1: I would have never gotten
2: it. Well, I didn't ask you to get it. I just...
1: You know what I use? I use WD-40 on my car and stuff all the time.
2: Right. So it's like the same thing. But this song was originally written and recorded by somebody
1: else. Gets rid of squeaks.
2: I have a little nugget for you. 1967.
1: Uh-huh.
2: This song was originally written and recorded by Neil Diamond. And here's his version.
1: He was a real gem, you know?
3: Red, red wine.
1: A wine.
2: Completely
1: put
2: different.
1: Put an extra ha-wa. What's a ha-wa?
2: I happen to be a huge Neil Diamond fan, but I've never heard him sing this song.
1: That's because you like so much wine.
2: Yeah, that must be it.
1: She loves her. She loves aroma wines, Mike, huh?
4: Yep. Red, red wine. You could do a version where it's Roma, Roma wine.
2: Yes, yeah. Now that's good.
1: It's up to you. It's up to you, Lisa, how many gallons you're going to drink tonight.
2: That's right. Depends how
1: mean
2: you are to me.
1: You're the one that's being mean to me.
2: You're mean. Ah. You bring out the mean.
1: Memories won't go. Well, I got to tell you that this song is really in the basement.
2: Again, this isn't meant for me to choose your favorite song.
1: Okay,
2: not this time.
1: Not helping your score.
2: Okay. I'll keep that in mind.
1: All right. More of Hollywood 360 after this.
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1: In our next hour, it's a comedy installment of Archie Andrews starring Bob Hastings, going back to 1948. But first, we'll play Stump the Host. Lisa will ask me to name the TV legend. I'll try to guess what the heck she's talking about.
2: That's perfect.
1: Right?
2: Yep.
1: See you soon.

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4: From ABC News, I'm Dave Packard. New York Governor Kathy Hochul named the state's Attorney General Letitia James as a special prosecutor over the Cornell rape case. A young woman alleges she was raped by multiple fraternity brothers, but the DA decided not to file charges after only receiving a partial record of evidence from Cornell police. ABC's Aaron Katursky with new evidence.
5: We're reading more of those vile Snapchat messages shared among more than 50 fraternity brothers during the alleged assault. The friend Jane Doe went to see that night messaging the group a photo that appears to show her in the bedroom. One brother asking, "Shop still open?" Another saying, "LFG." That friend of Jane Doe's inviting them all to the room, writing, "Boys, come whip it out."
4: A new report on the economy shows weakness. ABC's Mary Bruce.
6: Only 29,000 jobs added in September, less than half of what was expected. Unemployment ticking up to 4.2%. And Americans' paychecks are not keeping up with inflation. On top of that, interest rates for a 30-year mortgage are now at 7.5%. That's a big jump from just a year ago.
4: President Trump rallied Republicans in Alabama, telling voters that the economy will get better after the midterms.
7: It's going to end very soon, probably right after the election. But as soon as it does end, oil prices will come tumbling down.
4: France's prime minister held a crisis meeting Friday with government officials in response to student protests gripping the nation. Hundreds of high school students rallying again in Paris. Police responding with tear gas. The teens say that they are angry over under-resourced schools. Police have arrested more than 5,000 people. Most of them are minors. A father and son federally charged in connection with the death of an Ole Miss student, that case from last week. And on Wall Street, the Dow going up 250 points on Friday. You're listening to ABC News.
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4: Coaching staff at Olentangy Orange High School in Delaware County, Ohio, placed on after alleged hazing incidents involving the girls' soccer team, placed on suspension. The parent of one of the schools, who did not want to be identified, said several freshman girls were taken from their homes for what they were told would be a team bonding event.
13: I want the school to step up. I want accountability. I want the coaches fired. I want people who have integrity and a moral foundation coaching our children.
4: If you're on Florida's Gulf Coast and hitting the clubs, why not get paid for it?
14: St. Petersburg, Florida is hiring a chief vibes officer. The city says the 10-day gig pays $10,000 and will be responsible for conducting, quote, very serious field research across the area's nightlife, live music, and entertainment venues. They're looking for people who can identify so-called vibey locations and document them on social media. Other openings from St. Pete's include a chief flavor explorer and a chief sunset curator. The job starts November 6th. Mike Dubusky, ABC News.
4: A Texas man making a shocking discovery when he found more than $128,000 sitting on top of an ATM. The cash was left along with a second bag containing 19 checks, all belonging to Bank of America and being handled by its cash vendor, Brinks. And the man turned everything over to police without asking for a reward or anything in return. Dave Packer, ABC News.
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7: I understand you're pretty funny as a DJ, and comedy is a kind of hobby of mine. Well, actually, it's a little more than just a hobby. Reader's Digest is considering publishing 2 of my jokes.
8: Really?
7: Yeah.
9: From Hollywood, it's time now for Sonny Dollar.
10: 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Take the cannoli.
11: Quiet, numbskulls. I'm broadcasting.
12: Hello, everyone. I'm Carl Amari, and this is Hollywood 360, the radio show that presents all things entertainment, including trivia contests and games, movie reviews, celebrity interviews, showbiz news, and classic radio shows. My co-host is the captivating Lisa Wolf. In this hour, it's comedy with the adventures of Archie Andrews, starring Bob Hastings from 1948. But first, it's Stump the Host. To Stump the Host, Lisa will ask me to name the TV legend. I'll try to guess while you play along at home.
13: That's right.
12: Yeah.
13: So this Stump the Host is called Who Am I?
12: Okay.
13: And I will give you clues, and as we go along, you'll try to name that TV legend.
12: Mm-hmm.
13: Here we go.
12: If I get them all right, do I get a pizza?
13: No, not on this one, because the last clue gives it all away.
12: Oh, okay.
13: Maybe another time. But thanks for asking.
12: See, Mike, okay. I was trying to get a pizza out of her.
13: Yeah, not this.
14: I see that.
12: Yeah.
13: Maybe in another segment.
12: I was
13: segment.
12: Trying to be tricky.
13: Not this one. Yeah. All right.
12: She was trickier.
13: That's right. Before I became an actor, I hosted a popular morning radio show in Los Angeles.
12: Okay, so I'm going to tell you two people come to mind. Johnny Carson, and also the other person that comes to mind is he was on Hogan's Heroes. Bob somebody, right? Those are the two people. It's one of those two people.
13: You are correct.
12: Yeah. Which one is it? Johnny Carson?
13: Well, if I give you the next clue, you'll know the answer.
12: All right, go ahead.
13: I starred in a sitcom
12: called Bobby.
13: In Hogan's a German
12: Heroes.
13: Prisoner yeah. of War camp during World War
12: so
13: II.
12: So I kind of got it on the first one.
13: You kind of did. You said Bob, and it's Bob Crane.
12: Bob Crane.
13: So I give that to you
12: All
13: on
12: right,
13: the first
12: thank you
13: one.
12: Very much.
13: That was impressive.
12: Well, I impress a lot of people.
13: You are very impressive. But,
12: yeah.
13: Right.
12: You know.
14: And then
12: you
14: disappoint a lot of people, too.
12: Yes,
13: I was going to say, but do
12: yes,
13: you really?
12: Yes, I definitely
13: no,
12: do.
13: What you do is impress them for about a minute.
12: Yeah, not even.
13: And then
12: you're giving me a long
13: by
12: time.
13: By minute three, they're out the
12: Are
13: door.
12: You kidding? By like 8 seconds yeah. later, they're not impressed.
13: I know. Once they really get to know you.
12: Yeah.
13: Yeah.
12: I impress them for like 7 seconds.
13: Right from the beginning.
12: Yeah. Mm-hmm.
13: I grew up. Because
12: they're like, wow, look how tall and handsome. And then they're like, wait, he's not
13: nobody,
12: that tall. And
13: nobody
12: he's
13: ever
12: really,
13: said that you're tall.
12: Got some,
13: yeah, I mean, you're the
12: that,
13: shortest one
12: not
13: in the
12: that
13: room
12: good looking,
13: here,
12: you know?
13: Just so we know.
12: Right, yeah.
13: I grew up in Minnesota and originally planned
12: Minnesota?
13: To become a teacher.
12: Uh-huh. Mary Tyler Moore?
13: Yes.
12: Ah.
13: What the...
12: Am I amazing?
13: Wow, that was amazing.
12: That's maybe 9 seconds of...
13: that was really good.
12: Yeah, I know.
13: How did you know? Because of Minneapolis?
12: No idea,
13: Minnesota.
12: Just popped in my head.
13: Okay, and I love her, so...
12: Yeah.
13: I was born into a famous Hollywood family. Both of my parents were Broadway performers.
12: Okay.
13: I became television's favorite witch in the 1960s.
12: Elizabeth Montgomery.
13: There it is. That's good.
12: Yeah. Well, her dad was a big movie star.
13: Yep.
12: Robert Montgomery, huge movie star.
13: That's what I'm saying.
12: Yeah.
13: I served in the U.S. Merchant Marine during World War II.
12: Uh-huh.
13: I won 4 Emmy Awards portraying the same television detective.
12: Wow.
13: Detective, that's your clue right there.
12: Yeah.
13: Do you know him? Give it a shot right there.
12: Yeah.
13: 4 Emmy Awards playing the same TV detective.
12: That's interesting. Could it be Mannix, the guy who played Mannix?
13: It's not that detective.
12: All right.
13: It was the guy who played Columbo.
12: Oh, wow. Peter Falk.
13: That's it.
12: Yeah, wow. Do I get it or no?
13: You do get it. It just took you longer.
12: Yeah.
13: But eventually, you should get all of these if I give you the last clue. That's the goal.
12: Right, right.
13: Before television, I was a successful band leader.
12: Mm-hmm. Before television, band leader.
13: And helped pioneer the TV sitcom Behind the Scenes.
12: I don't know that so
13: far. Yes, you do. You do.
12: Well, I don't know him so far.
13: Yes, you do, from the word band leader.
12: Okay.
13: I co-starred with my real-life wife in one of television's most influential comedies.
12: It can't be George Burns. He was never a band leader.
13: That's correct. It can't be.
12: You
13: know this. Who was a band leader, and he starred with his wife on a TV sitcom?
12: I don't know. Band leader?
13: You're just not thinking about it.
12: Okay. He was on a TV sitcom?
13: He played Ricky Ricardo.
12: Oh, right.
13: Right.
12: Okay. I Love Lucy.
13: Yes, that's Desi Arnaz.
12: Do I get it or no?
13: Well, you never said it, so.
12: So, yes, I'm going to take it.
13: You never said
12: his
13: name.
12: I'm taking it.
13: I am not giving it to you.
12: Okay.
13: Okay.
12: I'm taking it.
13: I didn't hear the buzz.
12: All right. Go ahead.
13: Well, if I had a buzzer,
12: all right, here's a buzzer, all right?
13: Thank you.
12: Okay.
13: Got it. Before becoming an actor, I studied at Northwestern University.
12: All right.
13: I became one of TV's best-known neat freaks.
12: Oh, so Felix.
13: That's right. What's the guy's name,
12: Tony though? Randall.
13: There it is. Give you that one.
12: Yeah, odd couple.
13: That's right. Before becoming a television star, I won a Grammy Award for a comedy album.
12: Huh, okay.
13: My first sitcom premiered in 1972 and was set in Chicago.
12: Set in Chicago.
13: You should know it from that.
12: Right
13: there. The beginning of the show showed him walking around in some scenes around Chicago.
12: Was it Bob Newhart?
13: Yes, indeed.
12: Oh, wow.
13: Good one. That's
12: Man,
13: good. You're good at this.
12: 6 seconds of...
13: Here's the last one.
12: About 6 seconds of impress.
13: That's right.
12: Okay.
13: Here's your last one.
12: Uh-huh.
13: You like him. Before becoming an actor, I served in the U.S. Navy during World War II.
12: Oh, Jack Benny did, but could be somebody else.
13: It could be. I stood 6'5".
12: Oh, my God. James Arness?
13: And later became a successful children's book illustrator and author.
12: What?
13: Yeah. I mean, if I give you the next clue, it gives it away.
12: 6'5". What was he?
13: Well, he was an actor
12: uh-huh.
13: in a very successful TV sitcom, but he also was a children's book author.
12: I'm not.
13: You watched this show. You liked his show.
12: All
13: He's 6'5". How many people do you know?
12: 6'5".
13: He's massive.
12: Well, I'm 6'4½".
13: Right. He's about the same height as you are.
12: All right. Who is it?
13: And he played Herman Munster.
12: Oh, Fred Gwynne.
13: There he is from one of your favorite movies.
12: Fred Gwynne. No, it was a TV show.
13: I mean, no, but
12: Munsters.
13: But he was also in one of your favorite movies.
12: Misery.
13: No.
12: My Cousin Vinny.
13: That's the one where he was the judge.
12: Vinny. Yeah.
13: Yeah.
12: All right, those are good, Lisa.
13: Great.
12: All right.
13: That was a lot of fun. You did well.
12: Thanks. When we come back, we're going to tune into Archie Andrews' Good Comedy. Stick around.

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3: 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All right, Lisa, it's time for a good teenage situation comedy, The Adventures of Archie Andrews. It was adapted from the very popular comic strip by Bob Montana, came to NBC and Mutual Radio in 1943, lasted all the way until 1953, so had a good run. 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
4: Mm.
3: I know how much you love meat,
4: yes,
3: especially
4: yes.
3: cooked meat.
4: Any kind.
3: Frying in a frying pan.
4: I
3: you love that,
4: cooked,
3: right?
4: Raw, all of the above.
3: Yeah. That's a big yes. Lisa's
4: that's
3: all
4: a big
3: over
4: yes.
3: that. She's like, yeah, yes, yes, more.
4: Oh,
3: more,
4: yeah.
3: please.
4: Oh, yeah.
3: Archie Archibald Andrews was the only child of Mary and Fred Andrews, and he lived in Riverdale and attended Riverdale High School. His two main crushes were Veronica Lodge and Betty Cooper. His best friend, of course, Jughead Jones. And many actors played the role, but on this particular episode, Bob Hastings plays Archie from July 17th, 1948. It's called Wallpapering. Let's tune it in. Part one of The Adventures of Archie Andrews.

0: right away, Jughead. It's a matter of life or death.
1: Relax, Archie. Relax.
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0: 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It's Saturday morning as we look in on the Andrews home. We find Mr. Andrews in the living room reading his newspaper.
1: So my little girl came over to me and said, you know, you're good. And you went to just stumble over you. And she says, Mommy, is that the proper thing to do? Oh, those kids. Yes, dear.
2: Fred, there's something I want to ask you.
1: Yes, dear.
2: Fred, I'd like to have the living room wallpapered.
1: Yes, dear.
2: Fred Andrews, are you listening to me?
1: Yes, dear. Yeah, you said you wanted the living room wallpapered. Mary, what are you talking about?
2: Wallpapering the living room.
1: What's wrong with it now?
2: Well, Fred, there's something so cold and plain about a painted room. I think wallpaper would be so much warmer.
1: Well, call a paper hanger and get an estimate, dear. Then we'll see.
2: I already did.
1: Good. You what?
2: I already got an estimate. They only want $50 to do the room.
1: $50? $50? Mary, what are they going to paper the room with? Dollar bills?
2: Well, Fred, don't be silly. $50 is cheap.
1: Cheap? Mary, I could wallpaper that room myself for one-tenth of that.
2: Yourself?
1: You heard me. Mary, if you want that living room wallpapered, I'll do it myself in an hour.
2: But, Fred,
1: I... No buts about it, Mary. I'm going to do that job, and that settles it.
2: But I already called the paper hanger. They'll be here in an hour.
1: Good. You've already called the paper hangers without asking me.
2: Oh, Fred, I didn't think you'd mind.
1: Well, it so happens I do mind, dear. So you can just uncall them again.
2: Oh, dear. All right, if you insist.
1: I do insist. Do you have the paper picked out?
2: Yes, it's down at Johnson's Paint and Wallpaper Store.
1: All right, I'll send Archie down for it right now, and I'll do the job this morning. Archie! Archie! Archie!
3: Calling me, Dad?
1: Yes, Archie, come down here.
3: Okay, Dad, be right there.
1: Now, Mary, as soon as Archie gets
3: Hi, Dad.
1: Oh, hello, son. Archie,
3: Hi,
1: I'm
3: Mom.
1: Archie.
3: Archie, it's I... Swell day, isn't it, Dad?
1: Yes, Archie, but there's something I want to say to you. Do you mind?
3: Gee, Miss Dad, I don't mind.
1: Thank you.
3: You're welcome.
1: Archie!
3: Okay, Dad, okay.
1: Okay. Now, I'm going to wallpaper the living room this morning, and...
3: Gee whiz, you are?
1: Yes, Archie, I are. I am. Now, I want you to run down to Johnson's Paint Store and pick up the wallpaper.
3: Run down to the store? But, Dad, I'm waiting for a phone call from Veronica. She said she'd call this morning,
1: Archie,
3: and
1: it'll only take you a minute, and if Veronica calls while you're gone, I'll ask her to call back.
3: Well...
1: And I'll give you 50 cents to run the errand.
3: It's a deal.
1: All right. I just asked for the wallpaper Mrs. Andrews ordered.
3: Okay, Dad, and be sure and tell Veronica to call back.
1: Yes, Archie, I will. Now, Mary, all we have to do while Archie is gone is move some furniture out of the way, then I'll be all ready to go ahead on the papering by the time Archie gets back here.
2: All right, dear, if you say so.
1: I do say so, Mary. This job will be over and done with in 1 hour, and you'll thank me for a wonderful job. You mark my words.

0: There we are, dear. All the furniture in the center of the room. Uh-huh. Now, if Archie just got back here with the paper, I'll be all set.
1: Oh, he'll be back any minute, dear. I think...
0: Who can that be? Hello?
2: Hello, Dad. This is Archie.
0: Oh, hello, son. How are you? Archie, where the dickens are you?
2: At the paint store.
0: What are you doing there? You should be home by now.
2: Well, I happened to mention to Mr. Johnson that you're putting up the wallpaper yourself. And he said, what with?
0: What with? Oh, good grief. Gee, I'm glad you mentioned that. We'll need some paste, won't we?
2: Uh-huh. He says you need about a gallon.
0: Well, all right, Archie. Get a gallon of paste. Tell him to charge it.
2: Okay. But, Dad...
0: Yes?
2: He says you'll need a big brush to put the paste on with.
0: I suppose I do. All right, get a brush. Charge that, too.
2: Okay. But, Dad...
0: Yes?
2: He says you'll need another kind of brush for smoothing out the paper after it's on the wall.
0: I suppose I will. All right, Archie, get the other kind of brush.
2: Okay. But, Dad...
0: Archie, what else?
2: Well, he also showed me a special kind of knife for trimming the edges.
0: Oh, me. All right, get the knife.
2: And a special ladder to stand on. The only ladder we have is the big one for fixing the roof.
0: Oh, great. Well, Archie, look, get everything Mr. Johnson says to get and put it on the bill. And hurry up.
2: Okay, Dad. Be home in 2 minutes. But, Dad...
0: What now?
2: Has Veronica called?
0: No, not yet.
2: Oh, okay. Goodbye.
0: Bye. That was Archie, dear. Seem there are a few little extra things I need to do the job properly.
1: Yes, I gathered that. But, Fred, really, wouldn't it be cheaper to pay the paper hangers to do it? You're practically spending the whole $50 now.
0: Now, Mary, let's not start that again. I am going to paper that...
1: Oh, now who can that be?
0: I'll get it.
1: All right.
0: Oh, good grief, Jughead.
3: Who'd you expect? Truman and Barkley?
0: No, Jughead. Come in, come in.
1: Jughead.
3: Oh, hello, Miss Sanders. Gee whiz. What happened to your living room?
1: Oh, nothing, Jughead. We've just moved the furniture out of the way because Mr. Andrews is going to wallpaper the room.
3: Wallpaper it? Gee whiz, what for?
1: Oh, because it needs it. Wallpaper makes a room look warmer and cozier. And besides, the paint is cracked and chipped in several places.
3: Gee, some paint chipped off in our living room the other day.
0: Oh, did your father repaint it?
3: No, he just hung a picture of my Uncle Herman over it.
0: Oh, fine.
3: But he wanted to hang my Uncle Herman instead.
1: Jughead, you don't talk
3: Dad, I'm home, my God. Gee, where's Jughead? Who'd you expect? Dewey and Warren?
0: Jughead, switching parties did not improve that joke. Now, be quiet. Archie, did you get everything?
4: I sure did, Dad, and it came to $38.
0: How much?
1: $38? Now, what'd I tell you, Fred? That's almost as much as the paper hanger wanted to do the job.
0: But now, Mary, just look at all the tools I'll have left over. And we're still saving money.
4: Sure, Mom. I got an awful lot of stuff here. Gallon of paste.
0: Yes.
4: Two big brushes.
0: Yes.
4: A wallpaper knife.
0: Yes.
4: And a ladder.
0: And a ladder.
4: Yep, everything you wanted.
0: Yep, everything you... Archie.
4: Yes, Dad?
0: There's one little item you have forgotten.
4: What's that, Dad?
0: Wallpaper.
4: Oh, I got that right here. Wallpaper?
0: Yes, wallpaper.
4: Oh, boy, I forgot it. He had it all wrapped up for me on the counter, and I never took...
0: Archie, look, never mind the details of how you forgot it. Just go back there and get it.
4: Go back? Oh, but, Dad, I'm waiting for that
0: call. Archie, it's your own fault that you forgot it, and I can't wallpaper a room without wallpaper.
4: Gee whiz. Jug, how about you running down there for me?
3: Not me. I'm tired.
4: Gee whiz. Okay, Dad. I'll go back and get the paper. But I don't know how I got into this anyway.
0: That boy... He'd forget his name if he didn't call him every 2 minutes. Well, I suppose I can set up all this junk while I'm waiting for Archie to get the paper.
1: That's a good idea, Fred. I'll be in the kitchen if you want me.
0: All right, dear. Oh, come on, Jughead. Give me a hand with this stuff. We get the bucket of paste open and the brushes unwrapped. Who can that be? Jug, you start opening those things while I answer the phone, huh?
3: Okay.
0: Hello?
5: Oh, hello, Mr. Andrews. This is Veronica.
0: Oh, hello, Veronica.
5: Is Archie home?
0: No, Veronica, he isn't, but he'll be back in a minute. Could he call you back?
5: Well, I suppose he could, but I wanted him to come over to see a new dress I just got.
0: Oh, I see.
5: And I have to go downtown to meet my mother in a little while, but... Oh, I know why.
0: Yeah?
5: I'll stop by on my way downtown and show Archie my dress there.
0: Oh, all right, Veronica. I'll tell Archie that you'll stop by.
5: All right, Mr. Andrews. Thanks ever so much. Bye now.
0: Goodbye, Veronica. Thanks ever so much. Bye now.
3: Mr. Andrews, I'd want
0: that Veronica.
3: Mr. Andrews...
0: That phony southern drawl.
3: Mr. Andrews,
0: what Archie sees in her, I'll never know.
3: Mr. Andrews.
0: Well, Jughead, what is it?
3: Well, you know that bucket of paste you asked me to open?
0: Yes.
3: You're standing in it.
0: Jughead, don't you think I know the... What? Standing in it? Oh, no. Jughead, why didn't you tell me?
3: I was trying to, but you didn't give me...
1: Fred, you're standing in the paste. Yeah.
0: Mary, I am aware of that. I didn't see the bucket then...
1: Oh, for pity's sake. Fred, don't you dare take your foot out of there.
0: Huh?
1: You'll get paste all over the floor. Jughead, go out in the kitchen and get a rag for Mr. Andrews' foot.
2: Okay, Mr. Andrews.
0: Mary, I can't stand in this paste all day.
2: Dad, I got the paper in the...
6: Gee whiz, Dad, what are you doing standing in the paste?
7: That's the first portion of Archie Andrews, starring Bob Hastings from July 17th, 1948. We'll have more after this.
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10: You know what is in 5 days, Lisa?
11: What is in 5 days, Carl?
10: My birthday. And you know what I want for my birthday?
11: Yes, I do.
10: What?
11: You want MyPillow products.
10: Yes, I do.
11: And I already have them on the way.
10: Okay, good.
11: So Mike and I put our heads together, and we have a great
10: Did
11: big
10: you?
11: Box coming for you.
10: Yeah?
11: Yes, indeed.
10: What am I getting?
11: Well, you'll have to wait a few more days to find out.
10: Okay.
11: 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But we didn't get you that because you already have that.
10: What?
11: And there's really so much more.
10: I can use a second one.
11: Another
10: MyTopper?
11: Put it
10: on another bed. I have four beds
11: in
10: the house.
11: Yeah, well, you only need half of one.
10: You want to get me a...
11: So.
10: You're right about that. One is all smushed all the time, and the other one's perfect.
11: Nice
10: the other
11: and
10: half
11: clean.
10: Of,
11: That's
10: nice
11: right.
10: And, yeah.
11: You know, there's so much more at the website.
10: Thanks for reminding me that
11: go
10: I'm
11: to
10: lonely.
11: Go to MyPillow.com and use the promo code Hollywood to get these discounts or give
10: so
11: them a call.
10: Lonely.
11: Yeah, 800-489-0201.
10: Do you have to rub it in?
11: I like to rub it in.
10: Okay.
11: Yeah, just a gentle reminder that
10: my,
11: the other half
10: that my
11: of
10: my
11: your
10: pillow topper
11: is
10: in perfect
11: waiting.
10: Condition.
11: Yes, it is only half of it though.
10: Yeah.
11: Yeah.
10: Yeah. And I have a pillow still in the glass case. Waiting to be broken one of these days.
11: You've got a lot of challenges in your life.
10: There are. It's not easy being me.
11: No, it's
10: you know,
11: not.
10: It's like not easy being.

0: Green,
1: yeah, I understood that before you said that. Yeah. Gotcha.
0: Okay. All right. Well, make sure that you do order from MyPillow. Use our promo code, which is Hollywood. 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All right, Lisa, we're listening to The Adventures of Archie Andrews, starring Bob Hastings, from July 17th, 1948. Here's the conclusion.
2: Archie, I am not standing in the pace because I wanted to. I didn't see the bucket.
3: Fred,
2: and
3: keep your foot in that bucket.
2: Mary, this pace is cold and it's wet.
4: It's
2: and
4: a rat, Miss Davis.
3: Oh, good. All right, Fred, you can take your foot out now.
2: Well, thank you. Oh, good grief, look at that. Oh, about half the paste is gone now.
5: Yeah, it's all in your shoe.
4: Gee, Mr. Andrews, what big feet you have.
2: Yes, Jughead, I have big feet. All the better
3: Fred.
2: To... Oh, all right, dear, all right. Archie, you'll have to go and get some more paste. We'll never have enough now.
5: More paste? But, Dad, I want...
3: Archie, there's no sense crying over spill paste. It was an accident that couldn't be helped. Now, just go back down to the store and buy some more.
5: Gee whiz, okay. I'll go get some more paste. But this is the last time I'm going down to that store.
3: Yes, dear. Now, Fred, clean up your shoe, and hereafter, watch where you're going.
2: Well, Mary, the way you talk, you'd think I'd...
3: Fred,
2: did it on...
3: I don't have time to argue now. I'll be in the kitchen if you want.
2: Oh, great. Well, come on, Jughead. I better get started. Hand me that pair of scissors.
4: Scissors?
2: Yes, scissors for cutting the paper.
4: Oh, okay. Here you are.
2: Thank you. Now, I'm just going to roll a long piece of paper right on the floor. Like that. Now, hand me the yardstick, and I'll measure off about 9 feet of paper.
4: Here.
2: 3, 6, 9. All right. Now, here's where we cut it. Jughead, you hold it flat on the floor while I cut.
4: Okay.
2: Nothing to this job. Just be careful. Ooh, I cut it straight. Just follow this line of roses right across. And I'm almost through. Just one more snip, and there. There we are. Now, Jughead, see how easy it was?
4: Mr. Andrews?
2: Yes, Jughead.
4: Well, you know when you put the paper flat on the floor so you could cut it?
2: Yes.
4: You didn't.
2: Jughead, what are you talking about?
4: The wallpaper was right on top of that scatter rug.
2: Well, what difference does that make? Scatter rug? Oh, no. Oh. Oh, Jughead, did I...
4: Uh-huh. Right in half.
2: Oh. Oh, no.
6: Hey, Fred, how's it going?
3: Fred, what's that you're holding?
4: Half a rug.
3: Oh. All right, for a minute I thought... Half a rug! Half a whose rug?
2: Your rug.
3: Oh, no. Fred, that's my favorite scatter rug.
4: It's sure scattered now.
2: Now, Mary, I could...
3: It's ruined. Absolutely
2: well, Mary,
3: ruined.
2: Mary,
3: I've had that rug for years.
2: Mary,
3: my mother gave it to me when we got married.
2: Mary, I...
3: Oh, look at it.
4: Divorced.
2: Jughead, will you keep out of this?
3: Fred, how could you do a thing like that?
2: Mary, look, I'll buy you a new rug, dear, but just stop that crying.
3: Oh, you'd cry, too, if somebody cut your...
6: A new rug?
2: Yes, dear, a new rug.
6: Why, Fred, how sweet. I've been wanting a new rug for that longest time, and I know where I can get a lovely new rug for only
2: $15. $15? Oh, but Mary,
6: and maybe I can sew this one together again and put it in the bathroom.
2: Yeah, but Mary, I... Oh, me. What's the use? You can't win. You just can't win. I better just try to get this job over and done with in a hurry. Jughead, hand me that paper. Oh, great. Hello?
7: Hello, Mr. Andrews. This is Betty.
2: Oh, hello,
7: Betty. Is Archie home?
2: No, Betty.
7: Oh, that's a shame. I thought he might want to go swimming.
2: Well,
7: It's an awfully nice day for swimming, don't you think?
2: Yes, but I
7: bet everybody's out at the lake today.
2: Betty.
7: And I just love swimming, don't you?
2: Betty,
7: Sorry, Mr. Andrews. You're not saying very much. Something wrong?
2: Betty, look, I will say something if you'll just give me half a chance. Archie is not home, and I am not interested in swimming or anything else because I'm trying to wallpaper the living room.
7: Oh, you are?
2: Yes, I...
7: Golly, I helped my father wallpaper the kitchen last year. Isn't it fun?
2: Betty,
7: I... Can I come over and help?
2: Well,
7: Oh, thanks, Mr. Andrews. I'll be right over. Bye.
2: No, Betty, wait. Betty, hello. Oh, great. Oh, that Betty... Sometimes she can be... Jughead, what are you doing?
4: Wallpapering.

0: wallpapering? Jughead, did you get those two strips of paper cut and pasted on the wall while I was on the phone?
1: Yeah.
0: Why, Jughead, that's wonderful. Absolutely wonderful.
2: Something wrong, Mr. Andrews?
0: Jughead.
1: Yeah?
0: Don't those roses look just a little droopy to you?
1: Droopy?
0: Yes, droopy.
1: Well, they are sort of hanging down, aren't they?
0: Yes, Jugga, they sort of are.
1: Well, maybe when the paper dries, the roses will straighten up.
0: Jughead, they will not straighten up. The reason they look droopy is because you hung that paper upside down.
1: Now, how could that have happened?
0: Oh, Jughead, I don't...
3: Dad, I got the paste.
0: Oh, good. Now, Archie, all you have to do is go back to the store and get some more wallpaper.
3: Oh, that's all I... What?
0: That's right, Archie. Because your friend, who was most aptly named Jughead, just hung two strips of wallpaper upside down. We now do not have enough paper to finish the room, and you'd better go and get some more.
3: But, Dad, I'm still waiting for that phone call from Veronica.
0: Archie, Veronica called and said she'd stop by here in a little while to show you a new dress or something.
1: Gee, well, she will.
0: Yes, she will. Now, if you'll just take one more trip to the store, I'll give you a dollar instead of 50 cents.
3: It's a deal. But if Veronica gets here, be sure and tell her to wait.
0: Yes, Archie, I will. Now, maybe I can get on with this job. Jughead, hand me that... Oh, never great. Never mind, Jughead.
4: Hello, Mr. Andrews. Here I am.
0: Yes, I see that. But why?
4: Well, you asked me to help. Don't you remember?
0: I asked you... Oh, fine. Betty, look there. I didn't ask you to help. But now that you're here, maybe I can use your help. I've been getting no place fast, so maybe if you and Jughead and I form a sort of assembly line, we can get something done.
4: Oh, sure.
1: Sure?
0: No, I'm not so sure, but anyway, Jug, you cut the paper, and Betty, you put the paste on it, and I'll answer the door as usual.
5: Hello, Mr. Andrews.
0: Oh, hello, Mr. Sherry.
5: Well, what's going on here?
0: Oh, I'm wallpapering the living room, Mr. Sherry, but I'm having a little trouble.
5: Trouble? Now, why should you have any trouble? I wallpapered my living room a few months ago, and I didn't have a bit of trouble.
0: You didn't? Mr. Sherry, how did you do it?
5: Well, first thing I did was to get out all the equipment, the brushes and scissors and knives.
0: Yeah.
5: And then when everything was all set, I went down to the grocery store.
0: Oh, the grocery store?
5: Uh-huh, to get the new handy 1-pound package of Swift's Premium Franks, wrapped in cellophane for your convenience and protection.
0: Mr. Sherry, did you paper your living room with Franks?
5: Of course not, Mr. Andrews. I used wallpaper. But the reason I went to get the Franks is that when you're doing a difficult job like that, you need a good, substantial lunch. And there's no finer lunch than those plump, delicious Swift's Premium Franks made of all dinner-quality meat, Swift-quality meat.
0: Uh-huh.
5: So I made sure the grocer gave me Swift's Premium Franks in the new sanitary Flavor Saver pack that seals in all the natural goodness.
0: Uh-huh.
5: I even explained to him that one reason I insist on Swift's Premium Franks is that they're made close to where they're sold, made fresh daily in Swift kitchens from coast to coast, so you know they're always fresh, whenever or wherever you buy them.
0: Yeah, uh-huh.
5: And then when I got home, I had a wonderful lunch of that delicious pork and tender beef, skillfully blended into each wonderful Swift's Premium Frank.
0: Yes, Mrs. Sherry, but what about the wallpapering?
5: Oh, that... Well, while I was out shopping, my wife finished the whole room, and there wasn't a thing for me to do.
0: Oh, fine. No wonder you didn't have any trouble.
5: But I still think I know how it's supposed to be done, Mr. Andrews. Can I be of any help?
0: No, thanks a lot, Mr. Sherry, but with Jughead and Betty here, well, I have all the help I need.
5: Oh, well, then I'll run along, Mr. Andrews. I hope it turns out all right.
0: Thanks, Mr. Sherry. I'm hoping, too.
5: Bye now.
0: Goodbye. Well... Maybe Mr. Sherry's wife can wallpaper a room that quickly, but if I don't get busy, I'll never... Jughead, what's this?
1: What's what?
0: But that wall. You and Betty got it all papered.
4: Uh-huh. While you and Mr. Sherry were talking, we got busy and finished one whole wall.
0: Why, Betty, that's wonderful. That's terrific. That's funny.
4: What's funny?
0: Well, that wall.
4: What about it?
0: Well, I could swear there used to be a window in it.
4: A window?
1: A window?
0: Yes, a window. You kids papered right over a window.
1: Gee whiz, I didn't paper over any window, I think.
4: Neither did I think.
0: Somebody did. There was a window right about there.
3: Dad, and I got the paper, I...
1: Well, gee whiz, you got that whole wall done already?
0: Yes, Archie, the whole wall.
1: Gee, that's terrific. But you know something, Dad?

0: paper makes this room look darker somehow.
1: Archie.
0: Yes, Dad?
1: The room looks darker because Betty and Jughead papered right over the window.
0: Over a window? Gee whiz, how'd they do that?
1: I haven't the faintest idea.
0: Well, it's nothing to worry about, Dad. Just cut the paper off where it covers the window and everything will be all right.
1: Yes, Archie, but where does it cover the window?
0: Oh, that's easy, Dad. Just thump around on the wall. You'll find it. Gee whiz, Dad, I'm sorry. I was just thumped.
2: Who broke the window?
3: Broke the window? Fred, what for?
1: Well, I thought it was a good idea. Why? Mary. Mary, it was an accident, of course. The kids papered over it, and Archie was thumping the wall to see where it is, and...
2: They thumped right through it. Oh, dear.
1: Oh, now, Mary, please. Just go call a glazier to come over and fix that window as soon as he can, and I'll go outside and pick up the pieces.
4: All right, dear. But I have never heard of anyone breaking a window while wallpapering.
1: Neither have I, dear. But, Betty, you get a broom and a dustpan, please, and bring it outside so we can sweep up the glass.
5: Oh, okay, Mr. Andrews.
1: But, Archie.
0: Yes, Dad?
1: Please, don't go thumping anything else while I'm gone.
0: Okay, Dad. Gee whiz, you'd think I did that on purpose the way my father... Gee whiz, now, who can that be? Yes?
3: Hello, Archie. Hi, y'all, Archiekins.

0: It's awful nice to see you all, Archie. Dear.
1: Gee, Veronica, it's nice to see you, too. But come on in.
0: All right, Archie, but I can't stay very long. Oh, hello, Jughead.
2: Hi, Veronica.
0: My goodness, what are you all doing here?
2: Wallpapering the room, Veronica. But never mind about that. Is that a new dress?
0: Uh-huh. Do you like it, Archie?
2: Like it? Boy, I'll say I do. It's so... I mean, it makes you look so... That is, it's got such... I mean, it's kind of... Boy, I'll say I do.
0: Oh, Archie, how sweet. You're sure you're not just saying that just to make me feel good?
2: Oh, no, Veronica. I really think it's a wonderful dress.
0: Oh, thank you, Archie. But, Archie, dear, I have to run along now.
2: So... Oh, gee, you do, Veronica? Oh. Veronica, look out for that roll of paper. You'll fall. Oh, I got you, Veronica. Oh, boy, he almost tripped.
0: Oh, Archie, my hero.
1: Gee, do you really...
3: Archie, your father said... Well, isn't that a lovely picture?
1: Uh-huh, I always take a look. Oh, Betty!
0: Oh, for goodness sakes, Betty.
3: I'm sorry if I interrupted anything private.
2: Oh, no, Betty, Veronica almost fell,
0: I didn't like the way you said that, Miss Cooper.
3: Oh, you didn't. Well, that's just too bad.
2: Betty, I
0: see no reason for you to act like a little cat.
2: Veronica,
3: cat? Who's a cat?
2: Betty,
0: you are.
2: Veronica, please.
3: Oh, is that so? Veronica Lodge, for 2 cents, I'd give you a paste in the mouth. And I do mean paste.
2: Betty, put down that paste brush.
0: Just you try it.
2: Veronica, put down that paste bucket.
1: Oh, boy.
3: All right, I will try it. There.
0: You hit me!
2: Betty, I wish
0: Well, I'll show you how paste feels!
2: Veronica, don't!
1: Oh! You hit me!
4: Oh, boy, what a fight!
2: Betty, I wish
5: Well, I got the glass off. Hey, what's going on here?
1: Just a little war.
5: Jughead,
2: Betty,
5: just
2: put that brush down.
1: Oh, Archie, I... I'll
0: scream!
5: Betty,
0: all right.
5: Veronica, don't! What Jughead, don't!
6: That's better. Now, listen to me, all of you. This nonsense has gone far enough. Too far, in fact.
1: Yeah, no more paste.
6: Jughead, be quiet. Now, I am really surprised at you two girls fighting like two alley cats. Aren't you ashamed of yourselves?
7: Yes, Mr. Andrews.
0: Yes, Mr. Andrews.
6: All right. Now, I want both of you to apologize and shake hands.
0: But just look at what she did to my new dress. It's ruined.
7: And my new hairdo is ruined.
6: Now, girls, don't start fighting again. Veronica, I'll buy you a new dress.
0: You will?
6: Yes, I will. And Betty, I'll pay for a new permanent for you.
7: Oh, golly, thanks, Mr. Andrews.
6: Now, does that settle everything?
7: Uh-huh.
0: Uh-huh.
6: All right. Now, for Pete's sake, let's quit all this nonsense and get this wallpaper finished. There's
1: Dad,
6: no need to take
1: Dad.
6: All day for such a simple job.
1: Dad,
6: I want it finished right now.
1: Dad, I...
6: Well, what is it, Archie?
1: It is all finished.
6: That has nothing to do with... Finished!
1: Uh-huh. While you were out picking up the broken glass, Jughead got it all done.
6: Well, now, how do you like that? That's wonderful. Jughead, thank you very much.
1: Oh, that's okay.
6: Despite all our trouble, we got the job finished in hardly any time at all. Of course, it didn't turn out as cheap as I thought it would.
1: How much did it cost, Dad?
6: Well, now, let's see. $38 at the store the first time. Then the extra paste, about $4. And the extra paper, $1. And you get $1. And the window will be about $3. And the rug is $15. And... Veronica's dress, about $25, and a permanent for Betty, about $5. What does that come to?
1: A lot. $92.
6: Oh, well, that's only $42 more than the paper hanger wanted. But what's the difference? The main thing is the room is finished, and your mother will be happy now, and...
8: Why, Fred, you're all through.
6: Yes, dear, thanks to the kids. Well, how do you like it?
8: Oh, Fred, I don't.
6: What?
8: It's much too fancy. I think paint would be much neater and simpler.
6: Oh, no!
1: Gee,
6: oh,
1: Wizard!
6: Oh, you think I'm going to start that?
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0: 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Archie was played by Bob Hastings, Jughead by Harlan Stone. Mom and Dad Andrews are played by Alice Yorman and Arthur Cole. Veronica and Betty by Gloria Mann and Rosemary Rice. This program is produced and directed by Kenneth McGregor. 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This is Bob Sherry wishing you all a very pleasant weekend. So long. 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
2: 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And they were frying it up earlier. You hear them frying it up in the TV commercials.
3: Yep.
2: You love that sound. It's like Pavlov's dogs when you hear that sound, you know? You come a-running for food, right?
3: Well, I will sizzle some Beyond Burgers instead.
2: No, it's not the same.
3: It's definitely not.
2: All right, time for this month in music history.
3: All right, here's another song going back to 1988.
2: Oh, I love this song. Tracy Chapman.
3: That's right. And it's called...
4: You get a fast car.
2: I would have guessed.
3: Sure. Fast Car by Tracy Chapman. It reached number 6 on the Billboard chart and earned Grammy Awards for Best Female Pop Vocal Performance and Best New Artist. Yeah, it's a really cool song.
2: Does she ever have any other hits? I mean,
3: I feel like she's still enjoying the repercussions from this hit.
2: Yeah, that's true.
3: I still hear this on the radio.
2: Oh, yeah. I got a plan to get us out of here. I mean, she's just something else, man.
3: Yeah, it's great.
2: What a voice. Just a little bit of
3: money. Won't have to drive very rich. Too far.
2: Mm-hmm.
3: Cross the border like you. Into the city.
2: Lots of layers of great music and words and the guitar. I think she's actually playing that guitar also.
3: You know, it's weird. You can hear the life in her voice.
2: Yeah.
3: Like, she doesn't sound... I mean, there's just... texture and she's lived some things.
2: Yeah. I love it. Great song. Your score went up because of that.
3: Great. Thanks, Carl.
2: All right, when we come back, it's more of Hollywood 360. Stick around. I quit school and that's what I did.
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2: All right, in our next hour, Jack Webb stars as Sergeant Joe Friday on Dragnet from 1955. But first we'll play Name That Tune. Lisa will present clips from songs with first names in the title. I must name that tune. One comes to mind, Lisa.
3: Is that right?
2: Brandy.
3: Well,
2: that could
3: we'll
2: be one
3: see.
2: Of them. All right, we'll see. See you soon.
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11: From ABC News, I'm Dave Packer. The U.S. economy showing signs of a slowdown. Friday's government report showing employers adding just 29,000 jobs in September, well below expectations. The unemployment rate edging up to 4.2%. White House Economic Director Kevin Hassett said the trend is still positive.
12: One of the things about jobs numbers is that they go up and down, and you have to smooth through over the last 3 or 4 months to see what's going on. And those numbers are really positive.
11: As drivers around the world deal with record high gas prices, now some possible relief.
13: Member countries of the Group of Seven, or G7, agreeing to release 100 million barrels of diesel fuel and crude oil from reserve stock. The countries have also agreed not to impose any export bans on allies as the fuel is moved around. President Trump has floated a potential ban on U.S. diesel exports, which would hit European economies hard.
14: We're not going to be doing the export ban.
13: Alex Stone, ABC News, Los Angeles.
11: President Trump making his first comments on the gang rape allegations at Cornell University. He was asked about New York Attorney General Letitia James, who he's long feuded with, taking the case.
14: I feel badly for whoever she's looking at because they won't get a fair shake.
11: And we've learned one of the Cornell fraternity brothers who allegedly attacked Jane Doe appeared to show remorse days later, writing to her in a text message that was showed to ABC News. Quote, I just want to apologize for how things went down the other night. Multiple sources identifying the co-pilot accused of stabbing the captain of an Israel-bound flight and plunging the plane into a terrifying nosedive in an attempt to crash it as 29-year-old Hammam al-Hammami.
15: Sources say the suspect, who has still not been publicly identified, is an Omani national. And while working as a co-pilot trainee for Oman Air in 2024, he was suspended from flying after the airline found he had extremist materials. But he was allowed to continue working for that airline in an administrative role.
11: That's ABC's Tom Sophie Burridge. You're listening to ABC News.
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11: A judge has permanently dismissed vandalism charges against former U.S. Olympian David Hearn for vandalizing the Lincoln Memorial reflecting pool. The judge accusing President Trump of trying to pressure prosecutors to convict Hearn after the ruling. Hearn spoke with ABC's Jay O'Brien.
21: Do you think the president should apologize to you?
22: Yes, I do.
21: Do you think he will?
22: When pigs fly, maybe.
11: The FDA Friday said they've made plans to help prevent future cyclosporiasis cases like the one which occurred this summer.
23: The FDA's investigation into that lettuce outbreak that started over the summer and sickened nearly 13,000 people has now been completed. Investigators say they found the parasite in wastewater and a drainage ditch near the Taylor Farms New Mexico facilities. They say they're confident the recalled lettuce is no longer on the market. The FDA also announcing additional steps to help prevent future outbreaks, including more lab testing and surveillance of crops before the upcoming season. Yuri Benajad, ABC News, New York.
11: This year's Kennedy Center Honors will be held at Washington's Capital One Arena. The Kennedy Center's board voted to close the venue last month after a federal judge blocked them from adding President Trump's name to the building. Trump said that the center needs repairs that will only happen if the board was allowed to add his name to the building, but a federal judge ruled that can only be done with congressional approval. Dave Packer, ABC News.
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10: Hello, everyone. I'm Carl Amari, and this is Hollywood 360, the radio show that presents all things entertainment, including trivia contests and games, movie reviews, celebrity interviews, showbiz news, and classic radio shows. My co-host is the eminent Lisa Wolf. In this hour, it's a true crime story from the files of the Los Angeles Police Department, dramatized on Dragnet, starring Jack Webb from 1955. But first, it's Name That Tune. Lisa Wolf Cullen will present clips from songs with first names in the title. I will try to name that tune while you play along at home. Right, Lisa?
11: That's right. We're going to have a little bit of fun and see if you can't name that name.
10: Yeah.
11: Okay?
10: Okay.
11: I think you'll do really well All in right. this segment. Okay. Here's the first song.
10: Mm-hmm.
12: Must be the clouds in my eyes.
10: Daniel.
11: That's it.
10: But isn't that a guy's name? Oh, it doesn't
11: I
10: matter.
11: Didn't say.
10: Yeah. Daniel.
11: Girls have first names, and so do guys.
10: I don't think about guys.
11: No, I didn't think so. Do you, in your brain, you went to all women?
10: All women's
11: That's
10: names.
11: Funny.
10: And then I'm like, Daniel. Well, I guess Daniel can be a woman's name, though.
11: It could, but it's really more traditionally a male name.
10: True.
11: But, yeah, anything could be, actually. This is Elton John.
10: Oh, it's right.
11: So, released in 1973 from the album Don't Shoot Me, I'm Only the Piano Player. It
10: right.
11: reached number 2 on the Billboard chart. Great tune.
10: Who sings better, me or Elton John?
11: Well, you got to

0: gonna give it to Elton John on this one, but I mean, don't let it defeat you.
1: All right.
0: Okay.
1: Just a little better.
0: Just
1: right?
0: a little. Yeah. Okay. Exactly. Just a tad. But you're in the running for sure.
1: All right.
0: Here's the next song. I think you'll appreciate this one.
1: Oh, that's Brandy.
0: There it is. You knew that was coming.
1: Uh-huh.
0: This is Looking Glass.
1: Yep.
0: This is iconic song.
1: Oh my gosh.
0: I mean, I still hear this. I played like on Sirius on the bridge and that conversation.
1: Yeah.
0: Released in 1972 from their album, from the album called Looking Glass. It reached number one on the Billboard chart. And despite rumors, the songwriters say that Brandy was not based on a real person.
1: Yeah. I heard that the name Brandy for children like jumped like exponentially.
0: I mean, that's how it works.
1: Yeah.
0: Yeah.
1: But this is a one-hit wonder by Looking Glass.
0: It was.
1: Really, they didn't have any other hits.
0: That's correct.
1: But what a great song.
0: Mm-hmm.
1: All right. Ready for the next one.
0: Right.
1: I got that right.
0: You'll get them all.
1: Okay. Now she's gone, and I have to say. Rosanna.
0: Yes. That is Rosanna by Toto. Released
1: Toto,
0: in 82.
1: No place like home.
0: Toto, from the album Toto 4, reached number 2. And many people assume the song was about actress Rosanna Arquette. Songwriter David Page said the name simply just fit the melody. I don't know.
1: Rosanna, it's a good song.
0: Do you like that name, Rosanna?
1: It's okay. I don't think I ever dated a Rosanna. I dated a Rose.
0: Rose is pretty.
1: But I never dated a Rosanna.
0: All right.
1: One of the names
0: we'll
1: that escaped
0: this,
1: me.
0: I guess we'll make this all about, did you date this girl's name?
1: Yeah, you could do that.
0: Maybe next time.
1: Next week, do that.
0: Did Carl ever date this
1: girl's name?
0: See what we can do with
1: that. Okay, let's do that next week.
0: Let's try the next one. Shadows of a
1: man. Face through a window. Sandy? The night
0: goes in. That would not be correct. Just another day. That would be from Greece.
1: Happy people. Brandy?
0: No. It's not Sandy or Brandy.
1: Candy?
0: Or Candy. I see a memory. I never
1: realized how happy you made me. Mandy.
0: No, you didn't get it. I'm sorry, you can't have that one. This is Mandy, though. This is Barry Manilow.
1: I knew it was an Andy something. Something with a Mandy on it.
0: Released in 1974 from the album Barry Manilow 2. It became his first number one hit.
1: This is your pal.
0: So.
1: You're good pals with him.
0: That's right. And this song was originally titled Brandy.
1: Renamed. I get it then. Hang on a second.
0: With our previous
1: I get
0: hit.
1: It then.
0: No, you do not get it.
1: Mike says yes.
0: Mike
1: He's
0: is not saying yes. He is absolutely.
1: Yes.
0: No,
1: yeah.
0: He's not. He's staying out of it like he does. Absolutely not.
1: Like he does. He's Switzerland.
0: That's right.
1: Oh, man. Well, you came, and you gave without taking.
0: And he's my friend. So.
1: He is Lisa's buddy.
0: Barry, I mean, all not right. Mandy. Okay, here's the next girl's name. Wait, did you date a Mandy?
1: No, I never dated a Mandy.
0: All right. Let's keep going.
1: Nope. My Sharona.
0: You know any Sharonas?
1: No.
0: How about Sharon?
1: Did not date a Sharon.
0: Okay, we're kind of losing here. So this is My Sharona by The Knack, released in 79 from the album Get the Knack. Spent 6 weeks at number one, and this was written about a 17-year-old Sharona Alperin, whom he dated a girl named Sharona Alperin.
1: She was only 17?
0: That's correct.
1: That's not good.
0: Depends how old he was.
1: Oh, right.
0: I don't know.
1: Maybe he was 12.
0: Maybe he was 12, exactly. And she was the older woman.
1: Wow. My Sharona.
0: You like the song?
1: It's good.
0: Has your name on it.
1: You got it. Any more?
0: I sure do.
1: Okay. Billie Jean.
0: That is correct.
1: Never dated a Billie Jean.
0: I didn't think so. How about a Billie?
1: Nope.
0: Barbara.
1: Barbara, no.
0: How about Jean?
1: Jean, no.
0: Jeanette?
1: Yeah, I did. Absolutely. Fact, Jeanette was one of my first girlfriends.
0: All right, so it counts.
1: Yeah, Jeanette.
0: Released in 83 from the album Thriller, became one of Michael Jackson's signature songs and won 2 Grammy Awards.
1: Did it now.
0: Michael Jackson said the character Billie Jean was fictional. Made it all up. Good work. Not too shabby.
1: Is that it?
0: Yes, sir.
1: I like those. That was good.
0: All right. We'll keep it up, Carl.
1: Your score went up there.
0: Thanks, Carl. It's all about it.
1: Yeah, you did good.
0: It's all about the score.
1: You did good.
2: Yeah, baby.
1: All right. When we come back, we're going to tune into Dragnet, starring Jack Webb. Stick around.
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0: Several years ago, Lisa, we all decided, when I say we all, I mean you, me, and Mike, decided to make a link available to any one of our listeners where they can get the full five-hour show, plus a Radio Rarities podcast sent to them every Monday. 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One of us will call you back, and we'll get you all set up. 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All right, it's time for Dragnet. You know what, Lisa? Dragnet, we haven't played one in a while. Dragnet is by far the number one police procedural of all time. Came to radio in 1949 and lasted until 1957, 9 seasons on radio. It was true crime stories of closed cases from the files of the LAPD, and Jack Webb starred as LA police detective Sergeant Joe Friday. Each case was detailed from start to finish, with Friday narrating the action. And you want to talk about a realistic show? This really was. I mean, Jack Webb was the master of realism. When you listen to Dragnet, you can just, you know, you can sense what he did with this show, why he made it so special, and why it seems so real and so different than any other detective show. We have a broadcast for you now from 1955, July 5th to be exact, called The Big Rush. Jack Webb stars along with Ben Alexander. Here's part one of Dragnet.
2: Ladies and gentlemen, the story you are about to hear is true. The names have been changed to protect the innocent. You're a detective sergeant. You're assigned a robbery detail. Two men have been terrorizing the tavern keepers in your city. In spite of your efforts, they continue to run free. Your job? Stop them.
3: Dragnet, the documented drama of an actual crime. For the next 30 minutes, in cooperation with the Los Angeles Police,

0: Police Department, you will travel step by step on the side of the law through an actual case transcribed from official police files. From beginning to end, from crime to punishment, Dragnet is the story of your police force in action.
1: It was Tuesday, June 14th. It was hot in Los Angeles. We were working the day watch out of robbery detail. My partner's Frank Smith. The boss is Chief of Detectives Thad Brown. My name's Friday. We're on our way out from the office, and it was 11:13 a.m. when we got to the corner of 7th Street and Sunset Boulevard, the Black Dog Bar and Grill.
2: In the back.
1: Yeah.
2: Hi.
1: How are you?
2: Well, what'll it be?
1: Police officers.
2: Oh, cops, huh?
1: That's right. This is Frank Smith. My name's Friday.
2: How are you? Nick Thomas. I guess about last night, huh?
1: That's right. We'd like to go over a couple things with you.
2: Why, sure. Can I get you anything?
1: No.
2: You mind if I have a cup of coffee while we talk?
1: No, go ahead.
2: Okay. Sure surprised me.
1: What's that?
2: Last night, I sure wasn't expecting it.
1: Yeah.
2: You know, you read about things like that happening, but you just never figure them happening to you.
1: Mm-hmm.
2: Of course, you've been in the business as long as I have. You ought to expect it. At least that's the way I figure it.
1: Yeah.
2: Well, okay, what do you want to know?
1: Well, according to what you told the officers last night, the men came in the place about 11:30, is that right?
2: That's right, 11:30.
1: You sure about the time?
2: Oh, yeah. You see, I always look at that newscaster, 11:15, 11:30.
1: Mm-hmm.
2: He went off the air, and they just put up the card where it tells what station it is, and this guy walked right in.
1: Yeah.
2: I can't stand him myself.
1: What?
2: The newscaster, I can't stand him. Me and the missus have gotten some real bad beefs about him.
3: Is that right?
2: Oh, yeah, she digs him, but I can't stand him myself. He's a real no good.
1: Mm-hmm.
2: He's the kind of a guy where if some old man spit in the sidewalk, he could build it up so we should evacuate the whole city, you know what I mean?
1: Yeah, I think so.
2: Well, he's like that.
1: Mm-hmm.
2: He's a real no good.
1: Wonder if you'd check this description of the two men who held you up.
2: Sure. Know those two guys anyplace. Ever saw them again, I'd sure know them.
1: Mm-hmm.
2: Yeah, that's them. The tall one and the fat one. That's them. I'd know them anyplace.
3: What'd they say to you?
2: Well, hardly nothing at all. Just walked up to the bar, leaned over, and told me to hand over the money.
3: I see. Do you remember the exact words?
2: You mean the way they said it?
1: Yeah.
2: Well, let me see. I think it was, Okay, Mac, this is a stick-up. Do like we tell you, won't get hurt. Like that, he talked.
1: Mm-hmm.
2: Just give us the money. Don't make any noise.
1: Yeah.
2: Well, I did. Walked right back to the register, opened it up, and handed over the loot.
3: What happened then?
2: Told me to keep quiet, and then they walked out of the place.
3: Mm-hmm. Anybody else in here?
2: Well, there was a couple of people up in front.
1: Did the thieves bother them?
2: No, they were just after the money in the register. Other couple didn't even know there was anybody here until it was all over.
1: I see.
2: There were a couple of kids.
1: What's that?
2: Kids, you know what I mean. Like young and real in love. Roof could have fallen in. They wouldn't have known it.
1: Yeah.
2: Cops talked to him last night, but they couldn't tell him nothing.
3: You say you'd know these men if you saw them again, huh?
2: You just get all the money you can on that one.
1: Mm-hmm. Did you see if they had a car?
2: Who?
1: The men who held you up.
2: Oh, no.
1: They didn't have one, is that it?
2: Well, I didn't see it.
1: Is there anything about them that you can tell us?
2: No, just a couple of guys, one tall, the other one fat.
3: Did you see if they had a gun?
2: You think I'd have handed over the money if they didn't?
3: What kind of a weapon was it?
2: It was a gun, the kind with bullets. You pull the trigger, it goes bang, like that.
3: Yeah,
2: it was a gun.
3: I know, but was it a revolver or an automatic?
2: Well, I don't know. I guess it was, Well, come to think of it, I guess... Hey, you know, you're right.
3: What do you mean?
2: I didn't see it.
3: Hmm.
2: Not even a peek. Guy had his hand in his pockets like this, you know, like mm-hmm. this.
3: Yeah.
2: I didn't actually see the gun, though, not for real.
3: Mm-hmm.
2: He just had it in his pocket.
1: Yeah.
2: Hey, you figure he was just playing a joke on me?
1: What's that?
2: A funny, that he really didn't have a gun at all?
1: Well, we wouldn't know.
2: Well, why not?
1: What?
2: Well, why don't you know? It's your job, isn't it? Knowing things like that? Bunch of crooks running around. You don't even know if they've got a gun. It's a fine lot of cops you guys are.
1: Mm-hmm.
2: Hey, I might have just given him that money for nothing. If he didn't have a gun, there was no reason to hand it over. No reason at all. I should have found out. That's what, huh?
1: How do you mean?
2: I made a grab at the guy. Probably didn't have nothing in the pocket but just his hand or something like that.
1: Yeah.
2: If he didn't have one, if I was right, I could have told you guys.
1: What if it was the other way?
2: Huh?
1: What if you were wrong? From the method of operation and the description of the suspects, we knew that they were the same two men who had staged 6 robberies in the past week. We showed the latest victim the mugshots from the packages that the stats office had turned for us. He pointed out 3 of the pictures and said they looked something like the holdup men, but he was unwilling to make even a tentative identification. 11:56 a.m. We returned to the office and put in a call to Leighton Prince. They hadn't been able to turn anything of value. A canvas of the area around the bar had netted nothing. The case stood where it had 7 days before when the robbery was first reported. 1:15 p.m.
3: Well, it doesn't seem to be a directional trend.
1: No, they're hitting all over, aren't they?
3: Mm-hmm. Anything from Brereton?
1: A list of names came in this morning. We've already checked most of them out.
3: We could use a few more leads.
1: I'd settle for one.
3: Yeah.
1: You seen the skipper?
3: Yeah, I was in earlier. I don't think he's in the office now.
1: I wonder when he's going to climb on us.
3: I don't know. I've been expecting it, Joe. Better off around?
1: I haven't seen him. Why?
3: Well, he said he might be able to help us turn something.
1: Yeah.
3: Said he had an informant down on L.A. Street.
1: Mm-hmm. Hot shot. Let's go.
3: Hmm?
1: Same two.
3: Yeah.
1: They hit again. Frank and I left the office and drove out to the scene of the latest robbery. It was a small restaurant located on South Spring. By the time we got there, a radio car had arrived and the officer was checking the area.
4: You the cops? Are you? Are you more cops?
1: That's right.
4: Well, that's what I thought. Other fella, he left. He said he was going to look for the crook, so he just went up the street.
1: You want to tell us what happened?
4: Held up, that's what. Held up.
1: Yes, we understand. Did the officer get a description of the thieves?
4: Sure, got it first thing. Said something about doing a broadcast or something. I'm not sure what he meant, but that's what he said.
1: All right. You want to give us your name?
4: Hector Pip.
1: What's that?
4: Pip. P-I-P. Like C.
1: Uh-huh.
4: Conan Doyle wrote a story about him. Pips. Seeds, you know. Yep. Hector Pip.
1: This is my partner, Frank Smith. My name's Friday.
4: Sure thing. Now, what do you all know?
3: Well, would you tell us what happened, please?
4: Better get on the ball. Can't stand around and waste time. Better get the fellas what did it.
1: Mm-hmm.
4: Came in right through that door. Came in and told me it was a stick-up. Said it just as plain as anything. Stick-up.
1: Mm-hmm.
4: Said to me to hand over the money in the cash register. Over.
1: How much was it?
4: Well, I'm not sure. Must have been about $60, $70. I'm not sure.
3: Did you see him when they left?
4: Well, certainly. Couldn't very well miss him. Small place. Just stood here and watched him go. Watched my money go right out the door.
3: Yes, sir. What I meant was, did you see him get in the car?
4: No, I didn't. No, I sure didn't. Just stood here and watched him go. But I didn't see no car.
1: Was there anybody else in the place?
4: Oh, there was one fellow.
1: Well, where's he?
4: He left. All excitement got into gear and he left. Chintzy, too. Chintzy.
1: What do you mean?
4: Owed me for a piece of cream pie and a cup of coffee.
3: Mm-hmm. Have you seen him before?
4: No, a new face. He ain't from around here. Brand new.
1: Did you hear either of the two men use a name of any kind?
4: I sure did, yeah.
1: You want to tell us?
4: Do I have to?
1: Well, we'd like you to, if you will.
4: Lard. That's what he said. Lard.
1: Which one?
4: The tall one, like a fence picket. He's the one.
3: He called the other one Lard?
4: No.
1: But you said he used the name.
4: Sure. But he was talking to me.
3: Yeah. Well, look, is there anything else you can tell us about the men that might make it easier to identify them?
4: No, just two fellas. One tall, thin, other one fat.
1: Mm-hmm.
4: Didn't have no reason to call me Lard. I've been on a diet for a couple of weeks. Eating those pills that swell up in your stomach.
1: Mm-hmm.
4: Well, I guess they work for some people. Just make me feel as though I had a sponge.
1: Mm-hmm. Was there anything outstanding about the men?
4: No. Not that comes to mind, no.
3: They have a gun?
4: Not right off.
3: What do you mean?
4: Didn't have one when they come in. Of course, I didn't know that. No, sir, I didn't have any idea, no.
1: Mm-hmm.
4: Got them now, though. Stole them with the money.
1: What?
4: 38 revolver and a 25 automatic. Took them.
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7: Carl, everybody knows somebody that has high blood pressure. I mean, I know you.
8: Yeah.
7: So that kind of counts. And the problem with high blood pressure is it starts off that you don't have any risks or warning signs, so it doesn't feel urgent.
8: Right.
7: It's dangerous because you don't feel it. There's no signals and no warning.
8: Yep.
7: And over time, that increases all sorts of risks. Mm-hmm. I don't know, you could get heart disease or stroke or even cognitive decline, and most people think that they're fine because they don't know, but they could be very wrong.
8: Yeah, and here's what happens. 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
8: 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It works. It works for me. It worked for me. It works for our listeners. I get emails all the time from our listeners saying, thank you for introducing me to this product, 120 Life. It's so great. 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If you do have high blood pressure, try 120 Life, because if it doesn't lower your blood pressure, you get your money back. 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So use Carl as your promo code. 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

0: dollar value free. And as I said, you get all your money back if it doesn't work, plus 20% off. So it's a great company. It's a great product, and it will lower your blood pressure. Okay, we're listening to Dragnet, Jack Webb starring in The Big Rush from July 5th, 1955. Here's the conclusion.
1: Frank and I took the latest victim to the city hall. While he started to check the mug books, we ran the serial numbers of the guns through the record section. We found that they were both registered to Hector Pip. At 3:46 p.m., Frank came back to the office from the mug room.
2: Joe?
1: Back here. How's it going?
2: Long. He still hasn't found anything.
1: What's he checking now?
2: Coming out books. Got four or five more to go through.
1: Did you show him the pictures the stats office turned?
2: Yeah, nothing.
3: Hi, where you guys been?
1: Hi, Walt. Mug room.
3: Been looking for you.
1: Yeah?
3: Talked to a fellow down on Main this morning.
1: Mm-hmm.
3: Says he knows the guys you're looking for.
1: We made arrangements for somebody to stay with the victim, and then Frank and I left the city hall. Sergeant Walt Bitteroff drove us over to talk to his informant. We found him in a cheap hotel on Wall Street.
4: All right, Walt, come on in.
3: Thanks, Angie.
4: You get it?
3: Yeah. Here you are.
4: Hey, cool.
3: Right out of the icebox.
4: Yeah, thanks.
3: These are the two guys I told you about, Angie.
4: Oh, yeah. Hey, you want some cold beer?
1: No.
3: No, thanks a lot.
4: How about you, Walt?
3: Uh-huh.
4: You don't mind if I have one?
3: Well, go ahead.
4: Oh, I must have had a good time last night.
3: Yeah.
4: My eyes feel like they're 3 feet apart.
3: Uh-huh.
4: Yeah, nothing like a cold beer the next morning.
1: Yeah.
4: Yeah, a girlfriend gave me some new glasses, like in the beer commercials.
3: Yeah, they're nice.
4: Sure looks good, doesn't it?
1: Mm-hmm.
4: Oh, yes, sir. That's what I needed. Funny.
3: What?
4: Funny about beer. Always tastes good, but a glass like this makes it taste better. Ambrosia. Pure ambrosia.
3: Yeah, I wonder if we can get down to business, Angie.
4: Hmm? Oh, sure. Now I get my head back. What can I do for you?
3: Said you had some information on the two guys who were pulling these bar holdups.
4: Yeah, that's right. I'd
3: like you to tell Friday and Smith here about it.
4: They cops?
1: That's right.
4: You're after the fellas, huh?
1: Mm-hmm.
4: Walt tell you anything about setup?
1: What do you mean?
4: Well, anything you get, it didn't come from me.
3: Yeah, they know that, Angie.
4: Well, I gotta make sure. I remember something that helps you out. I forget it right away. You talk to me 5 minutes from now, I don't remember. Deal?
1: All right.
3: What about the guys?
4: Heavy. Got in town a couple of months ago.
1: Where are they from?
4: St. Louis.
3: You got the names?
4: Yeah, part of them.
1: What do you mean?
4: Well, just what they're called. That's all I got.
1: Well, that'll do.
4: Don't pay to ask too many questions, you know.
1: Yeah.
4: Step on somebody's toes and you find their foot in your face.
1: What about the names?
4: Well, tall one's called Ronnie. Fat guy's tagged Whale.
3: Is that what everybody calls him?
4: All I heard.
1: You know where they live?
4: Nope.
3: Where'd you meet him?
4: I move around. I run into him a couple of bars. Seen him once or twice.
1: Well, how do you know they're the ones we're after?
4: Just figures, that's all. Got a big role, talk loud, way they look, just figures.
3: You know where we can pick them up?
4: I haven't got any idea.
1: They drive in a car?
4: Not that I've seen.
1: Anything else you can tell us about them?
4: You've had it.
1: Have either one of them fallen?
4: No, we never spent an evening talking about it, but it figures they did.
3: Back east, maybe?
4: Yeah, I guess so. I heard the Whale say this was the first time they'd been on the coast.
1: Mm-hmm. All right, Angie, if there's nothing else.
4: There isn't.
3: If you hear anything, Angie, we'd appreciate a call.
4: Works out, I'll let you know. I'm not going to put anything in writing. Those jokers hear about it, and I'd have to dig a hole.
3: Okay.
4: Thanks for coming by, Walt.
3: Yeah.
4: Glad I've met you guys. See you again, huh?
1: Yeah, sure.
4: Thanks for the beer, Walt.
3: It's okay.
4: Sure made the difference. First got up, I felt like a gang of midgets had been playing soccer in my mouth.
3: Mm-hmm.
4: Rough last night. Gotta make a few calls around, find out.
3: Huh?
4: What kind of time I had.

0: We returned to the office and sent a radiogram to the St. Louis Police Department requesting all information on anyone in their files who'd used the nicknames Ronnie or Whale. We checked the two names through our moniker file without result. The next day, Wednesday, June 15th at 5:26 p.m., we got word from the East.
1: Here it is, Joe.
0: St. Louis?
1: Yeah, looks like they turned him. Let me see.
0: Ronald Saba and Gerard Llewellyn. How about Muggs?
1: Well, they're sending stand-ups right away.
0: Should be here in the morning then, shouldn't they?
1: Yeah.
0: The hot one, I'll get it.
1: What is it?
0: Robbery out on Olympic. Sounds like Ronnie and the Whale.
1: How long ago?
0: Just left the place. Shot it up pretty bad.
1: Anybody hurt?
0: Yeah, policeman got in their way.

0: The Green Tree Cafe was located at the corner of Olympic Boulevard and Estrada Street. By the time we got there, an ambulance had arrived, and the wounded officer had been removed to Georgia Street Receiving Hospital. A felony car from Central Division had arrived at the scene and had started a search for the officer's assailants. We got the story from the bartender, Alvin Jaggers.
1: Well, two guys come in, like I told you, walked right in, told me it was a holdup.
0: How'd the policeman get shot?
1: On the way out, it happened. After I give the guys the money, started to leave, Abner saw him, tried to stop him.
0: You know the officer, do you?
1: Yeah, he comes in once in a while. Him and his wife come in for steak sandwiches.
0: Was his wife with him tonight?
1: Yeah. I think she went up to the hospital with him. I think that's where she went.
0: Mm-hmm.
1: Anyhow, when Abner saw these two fellas, you know, the hold-up man?
0: Yeah.
1: When he saw him, he told him to put down the guns.
0: Where was he standing?
1: You mean Abner?
0: That's right.
1: Oh, he was up there by the door. Him and the missus was in the front booth, and the guys went right by him when they come in.
0: Yeah.
1: He was standing right up by the door, told him to put down the guns and give up.
0: Well, now, did he have his gun out of the holster?
1: Yeah. You know, he had a kind of aim like this here.
0: Mm-hmm.
1: I reckon he was afraid of the people in the place, you know, if he had to shoot or something.
0: Mm-hmm.
1: And these two fellas stopped by when they saw him dead in their steps, told Abner to get out of the way.
0: Yeah.
1: He didn't budge none, held his ground for sure. Him right there and them here, see?
0: Mm-hmm.
1: Now, the tall one, he yelled that they was going to leave and Abner shouldn't try to stop him.
0: Uh-huh.
1: And they started to walk outside and Abner brought the gun up so as he could shoot at him.
0: Yeah.
1: Didn't make it, though. Shot him dead center right here in the chest. After that, they run out the place, took off down the street.
0: Did the officer shoot at him at all?
1: Mm-mm. Didn't have no chance. Guess he was finished before he started.
0: Well, did the men get into a car?
1: Well, if they did, I didn't see him. Too much going on.
0: Did either one of these men use a name while they were in here?
1: How you mean?
0: Well, did they call each other by name?
1: Well, let me think about that for a minute. Yeah, I think they did.
0: What was it? Do you remember?
1: Well, after the shooting at Tall, when he turned the other fella and he said, come on, well, let's get out of here.
0: Uh-huh. Which one of them did the actual shooting?
1: I couldn't tell you that.
0: What do you mean?
1: Well, both of them shot about the same time. Wasn't more than a half a second difference. Bang, bang, real fast. Both about the same time. I don't know if they both hit Abner, but they both shot at the same time.
0: Have you seen these men around before?
1: You know, matter of fact, I have.
0: They've been in here?
1: Yeah, must have been 3-4 weeks ago.
0: Mm-hmm.
1: Come in with Georgia. I guess they're pretty good friends.
0: Who's she?
1: Regular customer, spends a lot of time in here. Drinks Stangers. Rough.
0: Mm-hmm. Do you know where we can get in touch with her?
1: Shouldn't be too hard.
0: Hmm?
1: She lives down next block.
0: We left the bar and walked to the entrance of the apartment hotel down the street. According to the building register, Georgia Wells occupied apartment 314. We rang the buzzer, and after a few moments, we were admitted to the building. The elevator wasn't working, so we walked up 3 flights.
2: Oh, man, I guess I'm getting old.
0: Yeah.
2: Makes you wonder how far you'd get without all the modern conveniences, huh?
0: Yeah. Mistress is in here.
2: Yeah.
0: Better try it again.
2: Yeah.
3: Just a minute. Yeah?
0: Georgia Wells?
3: That's right. I know you.
0: Police officers, we'd like to talk to you.
3: What about?
0: Might be better if we came inside.
3: Sure, come on in. Nothing here to hide. Come on.
0: I'll look around, Frank.
2: Yeah.
3: What's he looking for?
0: Just want to check the place.
3: You gonna find anything here? I got no beef with the cops. Never been in any trouble before. I want to keep it that way.
0: All right.
2: It's clean, Joe.
3: You gonna tell me what this is all about?
0: You know a couple of men named Ronald Saba and Gerard Llewellyn?
3: Why, you asking?
0: Do you know them?
3: Yeah.
2: You know where they are?
3: No, look. Maybe if you tell me why you're looking for the boys, I can help you out.
0: It's a police matter.
3: You go find them yourself.
0: When'd you see them last?
3: A couple of days ago.
2: Where?
3: Bar over on 6th.
0: You know where they live?
3: Look, mister, I don't carry no water for them, but I'm not going to blow the whistle until I know what the beef is.
0: It's pretty serious, and you're not doing yourself any good acting like this.
2: You know where we can find them?
3: Look, I'm going to level with you. I know the boys, sure. They're a lot of laughs, good spenders. That's all it is with us.
0: We got it that you're pretty good friends.
3: You've been talking to the landlady. She's all the time sticking her nose in where it don't belong.
0: Is that so?
3: Yeah. She's hacked at me anyway. Go out of her way to make trouble. All the time, she'll go out of her way.
2: And why'd she do that?
3: She don't like me, that's why.
0: Hmm.
3: She got no reason. She just don't like me. All the time yelling about how I'm using too much laundry, how I let the water run too long, beefing about how I'm not supposed to do no cooking in the place. Pot of coffee, and she's ready to take it in front of the UN.
0: Mm-hmm.
3: I told the truth. Boys and me been out a couple of times, dinner, drinks, maybe a show, that's all. There's nothing serious between us. Matter of fact, they both leave me cold, romantic.
0: Well, then you shouldn't worry about telling us where to find them.
3: I just don't want to get mixed up in nothing. That's all there is to it. I don't want to get dragged into something I didn't build. You can see that, can't you, huh? You can see that.
0: Where do we find them?
3: They'll be here in 40 minutes.
0: put in a call to the office and told them where we were. We got out a local broadcast and an all-points bulletin asking that the two suspects be picked up. 5:52 p.m., we settled down to wait for the men.
3: What am I supposed to do when they get here?
0: Just keep out of the way.
3: There's going to be no shooting, is there?
0: Not unless they start it.
3: You just don't know anymore.
2: What's that?
3: You go out with a guy, nothing serious, a few laughs, and you end up in trouble.
0: They ever tell you what they did for a living?
3: Ronnie mentioned something about starting a car agency.
0: Yeah.
3: He had some deal back east where he could get the cars cheap, then he figured on having them driven out here and selling them. Told me how him and the whale was going to clean up.
0: Mm-hmm.
3: Said it was the sweetest deal they ever come across. Real sweet, they said.
0: Mm-hmm. Joe. Yeah. You better get in the other room, Miss Wells.
3: Yeah, sure. Please, no shooting.
0: I'm going. Go ahead.
4: All right, honey.
0: All right, mister. Hold it right there.
4: What is this?
2: Come on, turn around.
4: What?
2: Turn around. Put your hands up on that wall.
4: Here, Joe. 38.
0: Where'd you get this, Saba?
4: I don't know what you're talking about.
0: This gun, where'd it come from?
4: I never saw it before.
2: It was in your coat.
4: Well, then you creeps put it there. It ain't mine.
0: Where's Llewellyn?
4: Oh?
0: Gerard Llewellyn.
4: I never heard of him.
2: All right, put your hands down.
4: Can I turn around now?
0: Yeah.
4: Hey, you guys gonna tell me what this is all about?
0: You know more than we do.
4: Well, I ain't gonna argue about that.
0: Where's the whale?
4: You guys been on the spike. I don't know what you're talking about.
0: Want to call downtown and get somebody out here? We'll take them in.
2: Yeah.
3: They got you, huh?
4: You lousy bum. You finked on us.
3: I had nothing to do with it.
0: All right, take it easy.
4: She told you, didn't she? Didn't she tell you where to get us?
0: Doesn't make any difference.
4: It does to me. All she ever wanted was a good time. All the time wanting to go to the best places. All the time in the expensive clothes. You lousy bum, that's all she is.
0: All right, that's enough of that.
4: You're not kidding. You're all with me if I never saw her again. Be the best thing.
0: Well, then you're going to be happy.
4: Huh?
0: That's the way it'll be. Another team of men came out from the office and took over the stakeout on the apartment. Frank and I drove Ronald Saba down to the city hall. We put in a call to the receiving hospital and found that the wounded officer would recover. 6:57 p.m., we started to lay out the evidence for the suspect.
2: We checked the gun through our record section. It's the one you stole from Hector Pip yesterday.
4: Mistake someplace.
0: Yeah, but we didn't make it.
4: You got nothing to hold me on, nothing.
0: Four of the victims have seen your picture. They're willing to swear that you're one of the men who held him up.
4: Yeah, a bunch of creeps, that's all they are, the whole slew of them.
0: Sure.
2: Come on, where do we pick up your partner?
4: I keep telling you guys, I haven't got any partner. I don't know what you're talking about.
0: You want to explain the gun?
4: I don't have to. I never saw that gun before. You guys turned it on me, that's what you say. Well, I say it ain't mine. You planted it.
0: What about the victims?
4: They made a mistake. It's happened before. Lots of times. You read about it all the time where some joker gets up in court, swears he knows some fella, guy ends up spending a couple of years for something he didn't do. All the time there's stories like that in the paper.
0: Mm-hmm.
4: All the time.
0: Well, you sit there and think you're clean. We got it figured different.
4: I don't care how you got it figured. I'm telling the story the way it happened. Now, you keep talking about this fella Whale or whatever it is. I don't know. I never heard of him. All these jobs you say I did. I don't know anything about them either.
2: I'll get it.
5: Oh, yeah, well, just got a call from D. Leitner.
2: Yeah.
5: Picked up Llewellyn.
2: Girl's apartment?
5: Yeah, he copped out, gave him the whole story. We're bringing him in now.
2: Okay, thanks.
0: Well, you just heard it, Saba.
2: How about it? You want to make a statement now?
0: Might go easier if you tell us.
2: Getting out of here!
0: All right, grab him.
2: Hot.
0: Come on. Sit down there.
4: Come on, let me out of here. Let me out!
0: All right, now on your feet. Get up.
4: Lousy fat slob. He just kept his mouth shut, that's all. Just kept his big fat mouth shut. We've been all right. Him and his big mouth.
0: Now, let's go.
4: Him and his big fat mouth. Right into the joint. That's where he's put us. Right into the joint.
0: That's right.
4: His idea, the whole thing. He's as full of hot air as he is. Well, I hope he's happy. Look what he did. He got me a ticket right into the joint.
0: No.
4: Huh?
0: You paid your own way.

0: The story you have just heard is true. The names were changed to protect the innocent.
1: On October 18th, trial was held in Department 94, Superior Court of the State of California, in and for the County of Los Angeles. In a moment, the results of that trial. Ronald Evan Saba and Gerard Stephen Llewellyn were tried and convicted of robbery in the first degree, 6 counts, and received sentence as prescribed by law. Robbery in the first degree is punishable by imprisonment in the state penitentiary for a period of not less than 5 years on each count.

0: You have just heard Dragnet, a series of authentic cases from official files. Technical advice comes from the Office of Chief of Police W.H. Parker, Los Angeles Police Department. Technical advisors, Captain Jack Donahoe, Sergeant Marty Wynn, Sergeant Vance Brasher. Heard tonight were Ben Alexander, Herb Ellis, Vic Rodman, Virginia Gregg, Stacy Harris. 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Music by Walter Schumann. Hal Gibney speaking.
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0: A man is arrested and imprisoned for murder. One woman, his sister, believes in his innocence. See the inspiring true story, For My Brother, on Mr. Citizen. 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
2: That's Dragnet with The Big Rush from July 5th, 1955, starring Jack Webb and Ben Alexander on that NBC broadcast. Hope you enjoyed that. Time for this month in music history.
3: Here is another top song, actually a number one song from 1988.
4: Here's a little song I wrote.
3: I don't either.
4: You might want to sing.
3: But we're revisiting 1988.
4: Don't worry.
3: But you're singing.
4: Be happy.
3: It's kind of catchy anyways. So it became the first a cappella song to reach number one on the Billboard. And Bobby McFerrin performed every vocal sound that you hear on this recording.
2: There is no music on this?
3: No, this is all him. Everything is him. All of
2: Now that makes me like it more.
3: Me too.
2: Yeah, interesting. I didn't realize
3: it's
2: it was
3: all him. He
2: sounds like there's music in the background.
3: That's just his acoustic prowess.
2: That's crazy.
3: Yeah.
2: All right, thanks, Lisa Wolf.
3: Sure.
2: I like it a little more now.
3: Okay, me too.
2: Yeah.
3: If you like it, I like it.
2: Be happy.
3: You should adopt that.
2: Be happy.
3: Just don't worry.
2: I am happy.
3: Be happy. But don't worry.
2: Yeah, but my pillow mattress topper, it needs to be mussed up a little.
3: But don't worry about it.
2: All right.
3: Don't worry.
2: Okay.
3: Be happy.
2: All right, I'll be happy.
3: Okay.
2: I don't have to fold it nice or anything in the morning. It's perfect as I get up.
3: That means you didn't rustle around too much in bed.
2: No.
3: I like to take up the whole bed. Personally.
2: Yeah. All right, more of Hollywood 360 after this.
4: Don't worry. Be happy. I give you my phone number. When you worry, call me. I make you happy.

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1: Ooh, and our next hour, Orson Welles plays scoundrel Harry Lime on The Adventures of Harry Lime from 1951. 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Right, Lisa?
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2: From ABC News, I'm Dave Packer. New York Governor Kathy Hochul named the state's Attorney General Letitia James as a special prosecutor over the Cornell rape case. A young woman alleges she was raped by multiple fraternity brothers, but the DA decided not to file charges after only receiving a partial record of evidence from Cornell police. ABC's Aaron Katursky with new evidence.
3: We're reading more of those vile Snapchat messages shared among more than 50 fraternity brothers during the alleged assault. The friend Jane Doe went to see that night messaging the group a photo that appears to show her in the bedroom. One brother asking, "Shop still open?" Another saying, "LFG." That friend of Jane Doe's inviting them all to the room, writing, "Boys, come whip it out."
2: A new report on the economy shows weakness. ABC's Mary Bruce.
4: Only 29,000 jobs added in September, less than half of what was expected. Unemployment ticking up to 4.2%. And Americans' paychecks are not keeping up with inflation. On top of that, interest rates for a 30-year mortgage are now at 7.5%. That's a big jump from just a year ago.
2: President Trump rallied Republicans in Alabama, telling voters that the economy will get better after the midterms.
5: As soon as it's going to end very soon, probably right after the election. But as soon as it does end, oil prices will come tumbling down.
2: France's prime minister held a crisis meeting Friday with government officials in response to student protests gripping the nation. Hundreds of high school students rallying again in Paris. Police responding with tear gas. The teens say that they are angry over under-resourced schools. Police have arrested more than 5,000 people. Most of them are minors.

0: A father and son federally charged in connection with the death of an Ole Miss student. That case from last week. And on Wall Street, the Dow going up 250 points on Friday. 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
0: Coaching staff at Olentangy Orange High School in Delaware County, Ohio, placed on after alleged hazing incidents involving the girls' soccer team, placed on suspension. The parent of one of the schools who did not want to be identified said several freshman girls were taken from their homes for what they were told would be a team bonding event.
6: I want the school to step up. I want accountability. I want the coaches fired. I want people who have integrity and a moral foundation coaching our children.
0: If you're on Florida's Gulf Coast and hitting the clubs, why not get paid for it?
7: St. Petersburg, Florida is hiring a chief vibes officer. The city says the 10-day gig pays $10,000 and will be responsible for conducting, quote, very serious field research across the area's nightlife, live music, and entertainment venues. They're looking for people who can identify so-called vibey locations and document them on social media. Other openings from St. Pete's include a chief flavor explorer and a chief sunset curator. The job starts November 6th. Mike Dubusky, ABC News.
0: A Texas man making a shocking discovery when he found more than $128,000 sitting on top of an ATM. The cash was left along with a second bag containing 19 checks, all belonging to Bank of America and being handled by its cash vendor, Brinks. And the man turned everything over to police without asking for a reward or anything in return. Dave Packer, ABC News.
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21: I will not be angry.
22: Abby someone.
21: Abby who?
22: Abby Normal.
23: What do you do, Carl?
4: Carl is a inventor slash entrepreneur.
9: Yeah, I'm still looking for that home run, you know? I mean, when I saw the iPod first time, I was like, man, I could have kicked myself.
4: That was so hard on him.
22: What's your name?
23: Carl's my name.
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25: Roger, ready to move out.
26: Hello, everyone. I'm Carl Amari, and this is Hollywood 360, the radio show that presents all things entertainment, including trivia contests and games, movie reviews, celebrity interviews, showbiz news, and classic radio shows. My co-host is the illustrious Lisa Wolf. In this hour, Orson Welles stars in the radio show that was a prequel to the movie The Third Man on the Adventures of Harry Lime from 1951. But first, it's fact or fiction. Lisa will present information on fast foods. I must guess if they are fact or fiction while you play along at home, right, Lisa?
3: That's true. Fast foods and fast food restaurants.
26: Yeah.
3: And we'll see what we know.
26: Okay.
3: All right, here we go. McDonald's first restaurant was a barbecue restaurant.
26: First restaurant was a barbecue restaurant? No, that is not true.
3: It is a fact. So
26: what?
3: When Richard and Maurice McDonald opened their first restaurant in 1940, it featured barbecue before they later streamlined it around hamburgers.
26: I had no clue.
3: I didn't either.
26: Wow.
3: But you weren't here in 1940.
26: Yeah,
3: now you
26: true.
3: Know.
26: That's true.
3: The Big Mac was originally called the Double Deluxe. Fact or fiction?
26: Two all beef patty, special sauce, lettuce, cheese, pickles, onions on a sesame seed bun.
3: That would be the
26: Whopper. That's the Whopper. Didn't you say the Whopper? No, that's the Big Mac. Big
3: Mac yeah, you're
26: is two all beef patty, special sauce, lettuce, cheese, pickles, onions on a sesame seed bun.
3: But that wasn't my question.
26: All right, so what's your question?
3: Should we start over?
26: Yeah.
3: The Big Mac was originally called the Double Deluxe.
26: All right, real.
3: Nope.
26: So I got two wrong.
3: That's true.
26: Two questions,
3: The Big
26: both
3: Mac,
26: wrong.
3: That's right. The Big Mac debuted in 1967 and was introduced as the Big Mac. All right, I'll give you a
26: pizza?
3: I'll give you the opportunity to win a pizza
26: How?
3: If you get all of the remaining questions correct.
26: Okay.
3: So that's 10
26: it.
3: More.
26: Listen, I'll take it.
3: And if you get them all wrong, will you buy a pizza?
26: If I get them all wrong,
3: fine.
26: Yes.
3: If you get them all wrong, you buy it. If you get them all right, I'll buy it.
26: Okay, sounds
3: all right.
26: good.
3: And
26: I don't think anybody's...
3: And Mike's the winner here.
26: There's no pizza being traded here.
3: Let's give it a shot.
26: All right.
3: It's all up to you. You're in the control seat here.
26: Right.
3: McDonald's invented the drive-thru, fact or fiction?
26: McDonald's invented the drive-thru.
3: Right.
26: Fiction.
3: Fiction is correct. Drive-thrus already existed before McDonald's. In-N-Out Burger was widely credited with opening one of the first modern drive-thrus.
26: I took a Prevagen, see?
3: Okay, you ready?
26: Works fast.
3: Colonel Sanders didn't begin franchising Kentucky Fried Chicken until he was 65 years old. That is a fact.
26: Yes.
3: After receiving his first Social Security check, Harlan Sanders began franchising
26: like,
3: his fried chicken
26: I'm not
3: chicken
26: getting
3: recipe.
26: Enough money to live on
3: That's
26: here.
3: That's right. He was 65.
26: Franchise. Yeah.
3: The Whopper came before the Big Mac.
26: The Whopper came before the Big Mac. Ooh.
3: So who came first, Burger King or McDonald's?
26: I'll say fiction.
3: It's a fact. Wah, wah. Burger King introduced the Whopper in 1957 and 10 years before McDonald's introduced the Big Mac in 1967.
26: Okay, can I have that one over again?
3: You cannot. The Q in Dairy Queen stands for what? Do you know?
26: Queen.
3: Oh, I see what you're saying. The Q in Dairy Queen stands for quality.
26: Oh, does it? Okay.
3: I don't know, Matt. No. I was asking you that.
26: Is it quality? Okay, real.
3: No, it's fiction. It doesn't stand for any word.
26: Oh,
3: you're doing great.
26: Oh,
3: Wendy's
26: God.
3: Square hamburger patties were designed so the beef would extend beyond the bun.
26: Real.
3: That is a fact. So Dave Thomas wanted customers to see they were getting a generous portion
26: right.
3: of
26: Right. Look
3: beef,
26: at how much beef I'm giving you
3: And that
26: over
3: Wendy's
26: here.
3: Wasn't... cutting corners.
26: Right.
3: Right.
26: Yeah.
3: The first Pizza Hut.
27: What you've just said is one of the most insanely idiotic things I have ever heard.
26: You know that?
27: Everyone in this
3: I
27: room
3: do know that now.
27: Is
3: no.
27: now
26: dumber
27: for having listened to
26: just
27: it.
26: So
3: okay.
26: You know
3: so you're dumber?
26: Yes.
3: I don't think
26: I'm
3: you
26: dumber.
3: Could get any dumber.
26: Yes, like, oh.
3: Okay.
26: Your score just...
3: Just
26: plummeted.
3: Tanked.
26: It just plummeted.
3: Tanked. I was just kidding. The first Pizza Hut opened in Wichita, Kansas.
26: Wichita, Kansas?
3: Pizza Hut.
26: No.
3: It is a fact, 1958.
26: I'm doing really good, huh,
3: but
26: Mike?
3: But you're doing really well with fast food. Taco Bell was founded by a man whose last name was Bell.
26: No.
3: Fact. Glenn
26: Get
3: Bell.
26: Out of here.
3: Glenn Bell founded Taco Bell in Downey,
26: was
3: California.
26: Was he putting lettuce on it then, too?
3: 1962.
26: Was he

0: Putting Taco Bell lettuce on it then, too?
1: I think there's lettuce on tacos.
0: Yeah.
1: Okay. Are you done with your lettuce issue?
0: Uh-huh.
1: Okay. The Egg McMuffin.
0: Let us tell you something, Lisa.
1: Let us tell you something, Carl.
0: All right.
1: The Egg McMuffin was McDonald's first breakfast sandwich.
0: No, it was not.
1: What was?
0: I don't know, but it wasn't.
1: It was.
0: It was?
1: Yeah.
0: Man, I am doing it was. Horribly.
1: You'll know the next one.
0: Okay.
1: I think this is the only one you would know. Chick-fil-A is closed every Sunday.
0: Correct.
1: That is a fact. Yeah, they observe Sunday closing policies. Here's the last one.
0: All right.
1: You won't know this one. Arby's name comes from the initials RB.
0: No.
1: It's a fact. So the founders were Raffle Brothers, and Arby's is a phonetic spelling of the R and the B.
0: Can we do that whole thing again? Can we just do it over?
1: Oh, that was fun.
0: I mean, yeah. I did terribly at
1: you
0: that,
1: did.
0: Didn't I?
1: You did.
0: I mean, like, even worse than I usually do.
1: That's true.
0: But what the heck?
1: I don't know. You just didn't want that
0: pizza,
1: did
0: you? It's getting late.
1: You?
0: See, when it gets late, yeah, I start to get a little...
1: It's like, it's after 11.
0: I'm like...
1: Yeah. Yeah, I'll try to keep you awake. Don't you worry. Right.
2: He didn't want to get a pizza, and he didn't want to buy pizza.
1: That's right. Either way. And Mike loses, too, because now he doesn't get a pizza.
2: I don't get a pizza.
1: Yeah. See?
0: Well, anyway, let me come back. We're going to tune into The Lives of Harry Lime, starring Orson Welles. Stick around.
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0: 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You will absolutely love this collection. There's nothing like it. It's the best collection of classic radio ever assembled. Okay, Lisa, you ready for The Lives of Harry Lime? Orson Welles starred as Harry Lime in a movie, a 1949 movie, based on the Graham Greene novel, The Third Man. It was very popular, very, very popular film noir, Orson Welles along with Joseph Cotten. And in the movie, Lime, played by Orson Welles, is shot and killed in the sewer beneath Vienna in the film. So they decided, hey, let's do a prequel to that. Let's do a radio series that talks all about his life before he was shot and killed in that Vienna sewer. And you hear that scene at the beginning of every one of these episodes. And then they talk about, well, I had a life before this, you know, and then let me tell you one of my stories. It was cool. It was a really great idea. I mean, pretty innovative, really, when you think about it. I don't think there's anything like that to that point, at least in radio. Great music. It had the Third Man theme played on a zither by Anton Karas. This was a top-notch show produced in the UK. Let's go back to August 3rd, 1951. This is called Too Many Crooks, and it stars Orson Welles. Here's The Lives of Harry Lime.

Presenting Orson Welles as the Third Man. The lives of Harry Lime. The fabulous stories of the immortal character, originally created in the motion picture The Third Man, with zither music by Anton Karas.

That was the shot that killed Harry Lime. He died in a sewer beneath Vienna, as those of you know who saw the movie The Third Man. Yes, that was the end of Harry Lime. But it was not the beginning. Harry Lime had many lives, and I can recount all of them. How do I know? It's very simple. Because my name is Harry Lime. Don't get me wrong, I love Budapest. From Budapest come goulashes and shardashes. Shardashes being something you dance and goulash being something you eat if you go for all that paprika. Me, I love it. So, when I got that telegram, I took the first train to Hungary. Maybe I'd better tell you about the telegram first. Dear Mr. Lime, it said, my bank is going to be...

robbed, and I need your help. It was signed Feckety, evidently a man's name, nobody I knew. I knew all about bank robberies, however, and I was dying to help. Besides, as I say, I love paprika. So I started packing right away.

0: And now, Orson Welles as Harry Lime, the third man, in today's story, Too Many Crooks.
1: Before calling in at the bank, I stopped at a cute little flower shop I happened to notice across the way. Good morning. Would you give me something for my buttonhole? Why, Lily. Lily, what are you doing here?
2: We have some very pretty pink gardenias.
1: Oh, come on, Lily, don't tell me you don't remember me. And how are all the Corellis?
2: The who?
1: Don't give me that, Lily.
2: My name is Lulu.
1: Well, it used to be Lily, and you used to be a blonde. And the Corellis, as you know perfectly well, because you used to work for them, are the best bank robbers in Central Europe. Well, what about it, honey?
2: Here are your gardenias, Harry. Now get out of here.
1: Okay, honey, okay. No need to get in a hassle.
2: I'm telling you, Harry, get out.
1: I never was one to argue, so I took my gardenia across the street and wore it into the bank.
3: Mr. Fackerty will see Mr. Harry Lime.
2: You can go in now, Mr. Lime.
1: Oh, thank you.
2: Mr. Fackerty will see you.
1: Yes, that's what I gathered.
2: This way, please. And
1: thank you.
2: Oh, Mr. Lime,
1: yes.
2: Will you please extinguish your cigarette? Mr. Fackerty does not approve of smoking.
1: Thanks, I'll bear that in mind.
2: Mr. Lime.
4: Come in. Come in and shut the door. There's a drape.
1: Do you mind if I sit down, Mr. Fackerty, or is there a rule against that?
4: Sit down, sit down. You're a very impertinent young man, but I don't mind that. I'm an impertinent old man. We ought to get along together very nicely.
1: What's your proposition, Mr. Fackerty?
4: Yeah. What do you mean?
1: Just what I said. What's your proposition?
4: Listen to me, Lime. I don't make propositions. I consider them.
1: Have it your own way, Fackerty. I'm a big boy now, and I'm not so easily impressed.
4: What do you mean, impressed?
1: All this big desk, double secretary, Mr. Fackerty will see you now. Mr. Fackerty doesn't approve of smoking, busy executive hoopla. I may go down very well with the bumpkins who give you their money to invest. It doesn't mean a thing to me. You sent for me, didn't you? I crossed three national borders to get here and lost a lot of time, so don't ask me what's my proposition. What's yours, Mr. Fackerty?
4: very good indeed. You're just the man I hoped you were. Have a cigar.
1: Wouldn't that be breaking the rules?
4: I make the rules, Mr. Lime, and I don't like cheap tobacco smoke. Nor do I enjoy being forced to distribute these very costly custom-made Havanas to every, what is it you call them, bumpkin, who comes into my office. I think you'll enjoy these.
1: Thanks.
4: Light?
1: Thanks.
4: Good. Now that we're a little more at ease, suppose you tell me something about yourself.
1: Why?
4: What do you mean, why?
1: I wish you'd stop asking me what I mean by everything I say, Fackerty. I said why, and I meant why. You put private detectives on my trail, you found me, you made me a very substantial down payment on services to be rendered, and now, when I get here, you want me to tell you about myself. That's just plain silly, old man. It's obvious that if you went to all that trouble and expense to get me here, you knew about me already. I'm the one to ask the questions, not you.
4: Better and better. Mr. Lime, if you were just a little less notorious as a crook, I'd offer you a vice presidency in my bank.
1: I forgive the insult, Mr. Fackerty.
4: What do you mean, insult?
1: There you go asking me what I mean again. I meant insult.
4: Now, don't you get pompous on me, Lime. You are a crook, a well-famous one. You don't want to deny that?
1: What I don't want is very simple, Mr. Fackerty. I don't want to be a vice president of your bank.
4: Huh? Oh, I follow you now. Don't worry, Lime. Right. I promised you $20,000.
1: That's right.
4: Or its equivalent in Hungarian pengos.
1: Oh, wait a minute.
4: And you'll get it without having to serve as an officer at this
1: you
4: bank.
1: You promised me $20,000, old man. There weren't any gimmicks in the agreement about the joke money you folks pass off on each other locally. I know. I carry my own microscope for reading the fine type.
4: Very well, very well. $20,000 it is. Don't you want to know what I expect you to do for
1: it? Mr. Fackerty, you keep making me repeat myself. I told you before that I'm a big boy now. If you're giving me $20,000, I can relax, not worry about asking you silly questions. You're going to get around eventually to telling me what you expect me to do for it.
4: Did you ever hear of a bank giving a reward?
1: Yes, but only after a bank robbery.
4: Exactly. Exactly. Only after a bank has been robbed. I'm reversing the procedure, Lyon. I'm giving the reward first.
1: Oh, so that's the little caper, is it? You want me to rob your bank for you?
4: Well, not at all, not at all. A reward is usually given for apprehending the thieves who have robbed the bank. What I want you to do, Harry, I may call you Harry?
1: Certainly, old man, call me Harry if it gives you any fun.
4: Well, Harry, what I want you to do is to apprehend the robbers before the robbery is committed. Very clever, don't you think so? Have another cigar.
5: 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And it's really, they're awesome. These CD sets are amazing. And you'll get 10 of them with 100 shows on 50 audio CDs. 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
9: 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All right, Lisa, we're listening to The Lives of Harry Lime. This was produced in the UK in 1951 and 1952. It was then syndicated in the United States. Orson Welles was the star. He played Harry Lime. This show is called Too Many Crooks. Here's the conclusion.
11: In my business, I may get in the way of an awful lot of screwy deals, but I can tell you that never in a long career have I been offered in complete seriousness a loopier proposition than Mr. Feckett's. It seems the key to the whole affair was Mr. Feckett's junior officer in the bank, a certain Mr. Fodor.
12: Ladislaus Fodor is the full name, Harry.
11: Mm.
12: He's one of our vice presidents.
11: I see.
12: And I tell you this right now, the man is an unprincipled criminal.
11: Oh?
12: And come here and I'll show him to you. Come this way. You can see him through the glass panel.
11: There he is.
12: There he is.
11: Oh, that one?
12: Second desk to the right. With all those silly hairs pasted over his bald head. That's the man.
11: He doesn't look very dangerous to me.
12: Fodor? Dangerous? He is the brain of a backward bird and the charm of a worm. Now that I look back on it, I can't imagine how I ever persuaded myself to be jealous of him.
11: Jealous? I don't follow you, old man.
12: If I have a fault, Harry, it is this. I do tend to be jealous. Lulu often chides me about it, and I have promised to curb the instinct, but there, it is a part of my character.
11: Lulu, you mean the girl in the flower shop across the way, that Lulu?
12: She is the only Lulu I know, Mr. Lyon. How does it happen that you are acquainted with her?
11: You see this carnation?
12: I see it, yes.
11: Lulu sold it to me, overcharged me, scandalously, as a matter of fact.
12: Well, Lulu is a working girl. She must live. How does it happen you know her?
11: What makes you think I do?
12: You know her name?
11: Oh, one of the other customers.

0: sometimes call it that while I was still on the shop. As it happens, it was this little fellow you've just pointed out to me over there, the Vice President, Fodor.
1: Dead Vice President.
0: I hate to keep harping on these commercial matters, faculty, old man, but just how does my $20,000 reward come into the picture?
1: Let us retire to my inner office, Harry, and I will tell you.
0: Okay,
1: come.
0: Old man.
1: Sit down, please, Harry. Have another cigar.
0: My pockets are bulging with cigars now, old man. Let's concentrate on the 20,000.
1: Certainly, huh? Certainly. Oh, Miss Garber. Miss Garber.
2: Yes, Mr. Fekete?
1: No matter who calls, don't disturb me. Not on any account. I'm having an important conference.
2: Yes, Mr. Fekete.
1: Oh, jealousy, Harry. Jealousy is a terrible
0: yes,
1: thing.
0: Yes, yes, certainly is. Now about this reward.
1: Jealousy is the green-eyed monster who doth mock the meat it feeds on. That's how the poet Shakespeare expresses it.
0: Yeah, the poet Shakespeare said a mouthful, and now...
1: But still, if it had not been for jealousy, I would never have followed this Fodor into Lulu's shop. And if I hadn't done that, I would never have discovered the digging.
0: Digging? What digging?
1: What would you say, Harry, if I were to tell you that running under the street from Lulu's flower shop to this bank, there is a tunnel?
0: A tunnel?
1: What would you say if I told you that?
0: Well, I'd say, well, what do you know? That's what I'd say.
1: That's what I said when I found out about it. And that's why I say now that I mustn't ever forget to be grateful to jealousy, particularly since I've discovered that there's nothing between Lolo and Fodor. Nothing serious, that
0: is. And do you know what I'd say to that?
1: No.
0: A couple of rude words.
1: Yeah, but why?
0: Why? You find them scrabbling away together like a couple of chubby moles, digging away in the general direction of your bank vault, and you say there's nothing serious between them.
1: There isn't, I'm sure of that. I have Lulu's word. And besides, what could she possibly see in a fat little nonentity like Fodor? No, the only one who thinks it's serious is Fodor. And that's the whole point. Fodor is a dupe, a mere cat's paw in the conspiracy.
0: Oh, yes, and who's the mastermind?
1: I am.
0: Uh-huh. And what does Fodor think about that?
1: He languishes in ignorance. He knows nothing. And to think that he aspires, he dares to aspire to my position in the bank.
0: And how does Lulu fit in?
1: I must tell you that Lulu has given me some reason to hope that she will someday make me the happiest man in the world.
0: And how would she do that? By giving up Fodor or sending you a big bouquet of roses? Let's get down to cases, old man. Wedding bells can ring out from Buddha to Pest and back again, but I won't be there to throw any rice unless I get paid. What is it exactly you want from me? Lessons on how to help Fodor and Lulu rob your bank?
1: Fodor's going to do with the robbing. And besides, it isn't my bank. I'm only a salaried officer.
0: And then Fodor gives you the money to give to Lulu. Is
1: certainly
0: that it?
1: Not, certainly not. That would be silly.
0: And that's just what I was thinking.
1: No. Every day, Fodor is supposed to take the paper money from the various cages and place it in the vault.
0: Yeah.
1: This is his responsibility.
0: Yeah.
1: Tonight, however, he will not do this. He will leave the money outside the vault, hidden in a large filing cabinet.
0: Oh, yeah.
1: Oh, the entire plan has been carefully worked out, I can assure you.
0: All I can say is this Fodor of yours is a very cooperative type of cat's paw.
1: Don't call him this Fodor of yours. He isn't. He's no Fodor of mine.
0: Have it your own way, old man. What comes next? You, I suppose. Huh? You come a half hour later with a dark lantern and a gunny sack. You wrap up the money, join Lulu, who's been waiting for you across the street in the flower shop, and the two of you, hand in hand, move off down the road into the sunrise and also into the very choicest Hungarian huskow. Hmm?
1: What is a huskow?
0: A jail or prison, a place of forcible incarceration. A lockup for bad little bank robbers.
1: Not at all, not at all. It is Fodor who goes to prison.
0: Oh, yes, and how do you work that?
1: That is one of the things I want you to arrange.
0: Oh, I see. I'm going to have to earn that 20,000. I think we'll start by having it deposited in my name and in somebody else's bank, old man.
1: Why now? And why another bank?
0: Well, every bank in Budapest isn't going to be robbed tonight, so I think I'd prefer one of the others. And I'll take it now because I know you wouldn't want me to go to the police with what is, after all, a fairly sordid little story.
1: Go to the police, but that's blackmail.
0: Oh, watch your language, old man. Blackmail's a nasty word. You know, all I want is protection for my poor little 20,000. I'll give you service for it, too, but I want to be absolutely positive that you're ready to meet your payroll.
1: Very well. You'll have your money, but you will help me.
0: I'm going to need a few more solid facts, old man.
1: Well, it all began with this insane jealousy of mine for Fodor.
0: Oh, yeah?
1: I took to following him. He used to go into Lulu's flower shop at night long after it was closed. And one time he left the shutter unfastened and I went in. There were no lights in the shop itself, but I could hear voices from the basement below. I opened the trap door very carefully so as not to be heard. And what do you think I saw?
0: You saw Lulu, Fodor, and three men all hard at work digging a tunnel.
1: Hmm? Yeah. How did you know?
0: I didn't, I guess. After all, you told me there was a tunnel.
1: But the three men, how did you know about them?
0: Still guessing. It's pretty obvious that Mr. Fodor and Lulu couldn't dig much of a hole without getting some help. Tell me this. It was Lulu who persuaded you to call me in on this deal, wasn't it?
1: How did you know that?
0: Still just guessing, old man, just guessing. Now, let me guess on for a minute and stop me when I'm wrong. When you saw what Lulu and Fodor were doing, you went home and brooded for a while, and then a few days afterwards, you confronted her.
1: It was the next day.
0: Okay, it was the next day. And Lulu admitted she was planning to rob the bank, but said she was just using Fodor, and you were the only one she really cared about. And if you joined the party, it's you she'd run off with, leaving Mr. Fodor holding...

0: the bag. An empty bag. How am I doing?
1: You're a clever man.
0: Sure I am. That's why Lulu had you send for me.
1: You see, the idea is that Fodor will hide the money outside the vault and leave. Then, according to the arrangement as he understands it, Lulu will come through the tunnel at night with her helpers and take the money back under the street through the tunnel.
0: Who did she tell Fodor these helpers were?
1: She said one of them is her brother and the other two are cousins.
0: And what did she tell you?
1: That's what she told me. Why?
0: Nothing, old man. Nothing at all. Just give me one more guess, hmm?
1: Well, go ahead.
0: After Fodor leaves the money, what you do is crawl back through the tunnel with a sack of currency clenched in your teeth. But no, that wouldn't make any sense, would it? You'd run into a couple of brothers crawling in the opposite direction.
1: I'm not to have anything to do with the tunnel.
0: Oh.
1: You see, Fodor leaves the money out just before closing time. That way, he's implicated, and we have a scapegoat. So there's nothing to stop me from letting myself in with my key at night and walking away with the money. Who could suspect me? It's a perfect crime, Harry. Wouldn't you say so?
0: Yes, it's quite a crime, if you look at it in one way. But tell me about the brothers. What are they supposed to think about all this?
1: Oh, they don't know about it. Lulu hasn't told them.
0: But the news will reach them eventually, and what then?
1: They must be implicated somehow, along with Fodor. But I must be protected, and Lulu. That's what you're here for, Harry. Have another cigar.

0: And now, Orson Welles, as the third man, continues with today's story, Too Many Crooks.
1: Naturally, the first thing I did after making my farewells to Mr. Feckety was to go across the street and pay a call on Lulu.
2: Harry, yeah? Listen to me carefully.
1: I'm listening, honey.
2: There's a little cafe on the hill above the old city. You know the place? Mm-hmm. There's a gold roost on the roof.
1: Well, what about it?
2: Go there and wait for me. You never can tell when Ford or Feckety will be bursting in here. They keep jumping across the street to check up on each other and buying geraniums. Go to the cafe and I'll be with you as soon as I can close up here.
1: What about the boys below?
2: Oh, what do you mean?
1: The construction crew, the Corellis.
2: Feckety told you about the Corellis?
1: I would have found out anyway, Lily.
2: Lulu.
1: Okay, what happens to them if you shut up the store? Isn't there a way out?
2: No, but they won't be finished work before I'm back. And besides, what they don't know won't hurt them.
1: Lily, or rather Lulu, it looks to me as though just about everybody around here is due to be hurt by what they don't know. I found the gold rooster and sat down on the terrace of the restaurant to wait for Mr. Feckety's fiancée. Over a glass of Tokay, I tried to add up the situation as of then. As far as I could see, the whole setup was like a Picasso painting. No matter how you looked at it, it was cockeyed and upside down.
3: Hello, Harry. Don't order anything for me. I haven't time.
1: Don't worry, Lily. I'm not here to celebrate. We can have our party after. I know who's going to pay the check.
3: I wish you'd call me Lulu.
1: Okay, Lulu. Now, here's all the sense I can make out of this little paper. You came here with the Corelli gang, right?
3: No, they came first. Oh. Then they sent for me to work in the flower shop for a front. The tunnel was their idea.
1: Then you sent for me. That was your idea.
3: Right.
1: Hmm? Fodor thinks he's going to divvy up with the Corellis and marry you on the proceeds.
3: Something like that.
1: And Feckety thinks something like the same something. The president thinks he's going to put it over the vice president. What about the construction crew?
3: You mean Walter and
1: yes,
3: the others?
1: Yes, the Corellis, the original burglars. What are they going to get out of this? According to Feckety, it's going to be the old double cross. But if I know you, Feckety's in for the same gentle treatment.
3: Harry, why should anybody get anything out of this except...
1: Okay, Lily, okay. Book a couple of spaces for us on the first milk train out of Budapest. But be sure to get reservations on the bulletproof car.
3: I wish you'd call me Lulu.
1: Time marches on. A lot of trusting Hungarian depositors line up at the bank, leave their hard-earned pengos at the impressive-looking gilt cages for what they fondly believe is safekeeping, and hurry home to have their evening plate of goulash. Closing time comes and goes. Feckety doesn't leave. He just pretends to and stays skulking in his office. Meanwhile, Fodor takes the big packages of pengos, which, as you know, is Hungarian for money, dutifully to the door of the vault. He slams the vault loudly, this being for the benefit of the janitor, who is deaf anyway and doesn't hear, and quickly stows the loot in the empty filing cabinet, which he has thoughtfully left nearby for just this purpose. He then goes home and passes a very restless night. The moon rises over the city and winks at its own reflection in the Danube. A lot of good Hungarians are in their beds. The others are all in a nightclub called the Arizona, dancing the Shardash. They do not come into this story, so we'll leave them dancing. Down onto the street, the Corellis, those adept bank robbers, continue to dig. They are putting the finishing touches on their tunnel, and we will not listen in on them because their conversation is very vulgar indeed. In his luxurious office, Mr. Feckety sits biting his nails and dreaming of a long West Indian cruise with Lulu in an adjoining deck chair. As the gang in the tunnel understand it, when the clock strikes 12, they are to open the secret trap door which they have previously prepared inside the bank, a section of tiling near the vault, go to the filing cabinet and take out the money which Fodor has left there, thus eliminating the noise and inconvenience of breaking into the vault, and, first closing the loose tile after themselves, scuttle back with the loot under the street into the flower shop, out into the night, and as far away from Hungary as possible. As I say, that's the way the gang in the tunnel understand it. This is also the arrangement as Mr. Fodor understands it, with a trifling difference, that he expects Lulu to stop by for him with his share of the profits. Like Mr. Feckety, he is biting his nails and dreaming of tropical cruises. And what of Lulu? What of Lulu, indeed? It is Lulu's little plan to foozle everybody, Corelli, Fodor, and Feketty. She's led them all on to just this point. It is the point of departure. Lulu's departure. Lulu and all those neatly wrapped packages of Pingos. The trouble is, it's all just a little bit too much for one little girl to handle alone, so Harry Lime's been sent for. Harry is supposed to assist at the general foozling of one and all, and then, in due time, of course, he's to be foozled as well. Lulu will send Harry off to mail a postcard, and when he gets back, Lulu will have continued her travels alone, with nothing to keep her company but the loot. That, as I say, is the way Lulu understands it. The clock, high in the steeple of San Stefano, strikes 12. This is the signal. Mr. Corelli, that celebrated expert with his two able assistants, starts toward the bank. The tunnel was not built for comfort, and the going on hands and feet is a trifle rough. There's a bit of genteel cursing, but hearts are high. At the sound of the clock, Mr. Feketty removes the bound bundles of money from their place of safety and checks once again the bolts and fastenings which keep the loose tile in its place. In the darkness, Mr. Feketty smiles. He is satisfied that, contrary to the Corelli's expectations, the bank end of the tunnel is firmly and irrevocably closed. Still smiling, he starts toting the money toward the side door for which he, Mr. Feketty, is the perfectly legal possessor of a key. On the outside, Lulu, with a high-speed car, is supposed to be waiting for him. Unfortunately, however, a moment earlier, Harry Lime, on the flower shop end of the tunnel, has persuaded Lulu to go down for a moment and tell the boys not to try lifting that trick tile for at least a half hour. Lulu hates herself now for not having analyzed the merits of this suggestion. She has plenty of time now to think this over because foxy old Harry in the flower shop has bolted down the trap door. The clock has stopped striking, of course, and Mr. Feketty pops out of his bank looking for all the world like a jolly Christmas shopper with his arms loaded with bundles. There is a high-speed car waiting for Mr. Feketty, all right, but it is full of strange gentlemen, and they are all dressed in uniforms.
4: Put up your hands, Feketty. Huh? Put up your hands. You're under arrest.
5: But there's some mistake.
1: No, not at all, old man. No mistake at all. You see, gentlemen, just as you were told, there he is, and there's the money.
4: Come along now, Feketty. We are taking you in.
5: You, Harry, a police informant.
1: Not a bit of it, old man. I wouldn't dream of telling on you. No, the cop got the tip-off from an anonymous letter, and you know how you spell anonymous? L-U-L-U.
5: Lulu. She did it. Lulu.
4: Lulu, that wouldn't be Lulu Hartz, would it? Alias Lily the Twister.
1: Yes, officer, I believe so. There's a reward offered for her capture, isn't there?
4: I should say there
1: and
4: is.
1: And what about the Corelli gang?
4: They've got the biggest price on their heads in Central Europe.
1: Oh, that's lovely. It's all beginning to add up.

0: when you throw in the generous reward Mr. Feckety posted in the name of his bank this afternoon...
1: But you're not going to collect that, are you?
0: Why not, old man? After all, you put up the money for me to collect before the bank was robbed, didn't you? You also wanted me to thwart the Corellis, and if you yourself are foolish enough to go breaking the law, you'll just have to tell it to the judge.
1: I'll tell him plenty. I'll tell him about you.
0: Go ahead. I haven't broken any laws, remember, and you'll only help me collect my various rewards.
2: Matter of fact, Lyme, just what is your connection with this affair? What have you done?
0: Officer, all I did was turn a bolt on a trap door. Nothing at all, really. Just a twist to the wrist. And now, if you've got some spare handcuffs ready, I think we better open it up again. The folks down below may be getting a little fretful, and I think they'll appreciate a change of scene. If you'll come with me, officer, I'll show you the place.
2: Really, Mr. Lyme, I can't tell you how grateful...
0: Please, please, old man, don't mention it. Pleasure, I assure you. Won't you have a cigar?

0: And now, Harry Lime.
1: You know, friends, I had thought of substituting those fat packages of Pengos for the same weight of old newspapers. But the rate of exchange wasn't so good on the Pengo just then, so I resisted the temptation. After all, as Mother always said, too many crooks spoil the goulash.

0: That's The Lives of Harry Lime, starring Orson Welles in Too Many Crooks. That was actually the first show in the series, going back to August 3rd, 1951. Orson Welles starring. I hope you enjoyed that. We'll have more after this.
1: More Hollywood 360 after these important messages.
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0: In our next hour, Edward Arnold stars in a true story on Mr. President from 1951. We'll also learn your score, Lisa.
6: Uh-oh.
0: And we'll play Learning the Lyrics. Lisa will read popular song lyrics. I'll try to guess the name of the songs while you play along at home, right?
6: So much more to go.
0: All right. See you soon.

0: Christmas is a time of gathering.
1: Of coming together.
2: Of getting together.
0: That's why the Christmas season is the perfect time for
3: getting engaged.
2: Your family will be gathered together.
0: And your friends will be getting together.
2: And they'll be excited to see
3: your new engagement ring.
2: Guys, let's be logical about this. You already know that she's the love of your life. So man up. It's time to ride.
0: It's Kessler's time.
3: Yeehaw!
2: Let's take the celebration of the holidays
0: to a whole new level this year.
3: Let's announce your engagement!
2: Monica, Sarah's really excited. Do you think she might be getting ready to announce something?
0: Sarah, do you have something special to tell us?
1: Yes, Monica. I do have some things I want to say.
2: Tell us!
1: Rick, the moments make the season.
2: I agree.
1: And Monica, merry and bright looks good on you.
0: Sarah, you're a lovely person.
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5: From ABC News, I'm Dave Packer. The U.S. economy showing signs of a slowdown. Friday's government report showing employers adding just 29,000 jobs in September, well below expectations. The unemployment rate edging up to 4.2%. White House Economic Director Kevin Hassett said the trend is still positive.
6: One of the things about jobs numbers is that they go up and down, and you have to smooth through over the last 3 or 4 months to see what's going on. And those numbers are really positive.
5: As drivers around the world deal with record high gas prices, now some possible relief.
7: Member countries of the Group of Seven, or G7, agreeing to release 100 million barrels of diesel fuel and crude oil from reserve stock. The countries have also agreed not to impose any export bans on allies as the fuel is moved around. President Trump has floated a potential ban on U.S. diesel exports, which would hit European economies hard.
8: We're not going to be doing the export ban.
7: Alex Stone, ABC News, Los Angeles.
5: President Trump making his first comments on the gang rape allegations at Cornell University. He was asked about New York Attorney General Letitia James, who he's long feuded with, taking the case.
8: I feel badly for whoever she's looking at because they won't get a fair shake.
5: And we've learned one of the Cornell fraternity brothers who allegedly attacked Jane Doe appeared to show remorse days later, writing to her in a text message that was showed to ABC News. Quote, I just want to apologize for how things went down the other night. Multiple sources identifying the co-pilot accused of stabbing the captain of an Israel-bound flight and plunging the plane into a terrifying nosedive in an attempt to crash it as 29-year-old Hammam al-Hammami.
9: Sources say the suspect, who has still not been publicly identified, is an Omani national. And while working as a co-pilot trainee for Oman Air in 2024, he was suspended from flying after the airline found he had extremist materials. But he was allowed to continue working for that airline in an administrative role.
5: That's ABC's Tom Sophie Burridge. 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
5: A judge has permanently dismissed vandalism charges against former U.S. Olympian David Hearn for vandalizing the Lincoln Memorial reflecting pool. The judge accusing President Trump of trying to pressure prosecutors to convict Hearn after the ruling. Hearn spoke with ABC's Jay O'Brien.
6: Do you think the president should apologize to you?
7: Yes, I do.
6: Do you think he will?
7: When pigs fly, maybe.
5: The FDA Friday said they've made plans to help prevent future cyclosporiasis cases like the one which occurred this summer.
8: The FDA's investigation into that lettuce outbreak that started over the summer and sickened nearly 13,000 people has now been completed. Investigators say they found the parasite in wastewater and a drainage ditch near the Taylor Farms New Mexico facilities. They say they're confident the recalled lettuce is no longer on the market. The FDA also announcing additional steps to help prevent future outbreaks, including more lab testing and surveillance of crops before the upcoming season. Yuri Benajad, ABC News, New York.
5: This year's Kennedy Center honors will be held at Washington's Capital One Arena. The Kennedy Center's board voted to close the venue last month after a federal judge blocked them from adding President Trump's name to the building. Trump said that the center needs repairs that will only happen if the board was allowed to add his name to the building, but a federal judge ruled that can only be done with congressional approval. Dave Packer, ABC News.
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0: My co-host is the tantalizing Lisa Wolf. In this hour, Edward Arnold stars as Mr. President, and you'll be asked to name the president as we play the story for you. And you got to get that before it concludes, Lisa. Lisa Wolf Dillon is also our lyricist for Learning the Lyrics. Lisa will read popular song lyrics. I'll try to guess the name of the songs while you play along at home. Right, Lisa?
1: That's right. We are on the letter U.
0: U.
1: Anything come to mind?
0: No.
1: Nothing.
0: Under this roof.
1: Huh? Go on a little. I'm not sure what you might be referring to.
0: I don't know.
1: I didn't think so.
0: No, I don't know.
1: Okay. Well, all right then. Mike, what is your prediction for the moment?
2: I know, like, one of these songs. I think I've only heard one of these songs.
1: Which one?
2: So
1: which one?
2: The first one.
1: Oh, goodness. Okay, well, these are older songs. But, no, you know the second song, too, Mike.
0: Okay, all right.
1: You'll get it. Starts with a U. Not
0: right.
1: Y-O-U.
0: All right.
1: Well, I guess it could be, but there it's a letter U.
0: Okay.
1: Okay.
0: All right.
1: Oh, when the sun beats down and the burn.
0: On the roof, right? Up on the roof.
1: But I'll keep going. Okay. When the sun beats down and burns the tar up on the roof.
0: Up on the roof.
1: Right, but that's not the title.
0: Under the Boardwalk.
1: There it is. Yeah. The Drifters. It's a cool song. You like this?
3: Oh, when the sun beats down and burns the tar up on the roof.

0: down by the sea.
1: Is that a zither that we hear in the background?
2: No.
1: What is that?
0: I'm a blanket with my baby. That's just like a xylophone thing.
1: Zip. That's not a xylophone.
0: No, it's like a little zip.
1: Zip. I thought maybe it was a zither.
0: It's like a piece of wood.
3: And yeah.
1: Oh, okay.
3: I don't know. I

0: Boardwalk.
1: All right, I got one.
2: All right, you did.
0: Yeah, baby.
2: All right,
3: Mike. So that would be my guess that would be the only
2: okay,
3: one.
2: Okay,
3: you know,
2: I feel like you're gonna know the next song, Mike. You're just okay. Not noticing it from the lyrics.
1: I got it pretty quick, didn't I?
2: Yes.
1: Okay.
2: Who knows what tomorrow brings?
1: Who knows what tomorrow?
2: In a world, few hearts survive.
1: Few hearts survive.
2: All I know is the way I feel.
1: Is the way I feel.
2: When it's
1: I know
2: real.
1: What movie this is from. Officer
2: yeah,
1: and a Gentleman.
2: That's right. When it's real, I keep it alive. Mike, did you see that movie?
1: Keep
3: I
1: going.
3: Did not.
2: Okay, The Road.
1: The road
2: is long.
1: There are mountains
2: in our way. Well, not quite like that though, but we climb a step every day. And the next line will give you your answer. Where the eagles cry.
1: Wait, go back. Give me the line prior to the title again. Give me that line.
2: But we climb a step
1: every day.
2: Love.
1: Up from where we belong.
2: I'll take it.
1: Yeah. This is
2: Jennifer Warnes and Joe Cocker.
1: Yeah, Joe Cocker.
2: Up Where We Belong.
1: Yeah.
2: Yes. From Officer and a Gentleman.

0: is the way I
1: feel. The only way that I would recognize a song is if you've played this on the show before.
0: I keep it alive.
2: We may have long time ago, but not recently for sure.
0: I'm never going to get a record deal.
2: Well, let's hear it.
0: Will
2: come
0: you
2: on.
0: Guys, let me
2: hear you.
0: Here.
2: Do your best. Let's go.
0: There are mountains in our way. Huh?
2: Keep going.
0: But we climb a step every day.
2: Right. Huh? Show us what you got, Carl. Let's go.
0: Love lifts us up.
1: Okay, I do know this song.
0: Where the eagles cry.
2: Joe Cocker's voice.
0: On a mountain high.
2: That raspy is so good.
0: Love lifts us up where we belong. Far from the world below. Huh?
2: Yeah, not too bad. That was
0: someone out
2: some
0: there
2: good singing.
0: Has to own a record label.
2: Yeah, well, I'm sure you're in line.
0: I mean,
2: sure
0: here's the thing.
2: They'll call you
0: eventually.
2: Let's
0: say a record label calls me, right, and they sign me,
2: mm-hmm,
0: right?

0: that say?
1: I would be able to promote it on this show.
0: Oh.
1: 200 radio stations right. across the country. Be able to say, hey, folks, I got my record out.
0: I hate to tell you, but one Instagram post is could be just so far and away.
1: I don't even
0: beyond.
1: Know. I don't even know what that means.
0: Exactly.
1: Instagram. Instagram, what?
0: Instagram.
1: Yeah, Instagram post. I don't even know what that
0: Instacart.
1: Is.
0: Instacart.
1: Yeah.
2: You should catch up because maybe you will get a record deal. Maybe you just got to start tweeting.
0: I'll be your social media manager.
1: Yeah. All right, I got that one
0: all right.
2: Yeah, baby.
0: Now, this song Mike wouldn't know because it goes back to the 60s. But you will, okay?
1: Mm-hmm.
0: You'll know it in a second.
1: Wow, really?
0: Mm-hmm.
1: I'm going to get all three?
0: Yeah.
1: Okay.
0: Would you like to ride in my beautiful balloon? Would you like to ride?
1: In my beautiful,
0: beautiful balloon.
1: Balloon,
0: we could float
1: up,
0: among
1: up,
0: the stars together.
1: Up, up and away.
0: There it is.
1: My beautiful.
0: That's the fifth dimension, Carl.
1: Yeah.
0: Amazing.
3: Would you like to ride in my beautiful balloon? Would you like to ride in my beautiful balloon? We could float among the stars together, you and me.
0: This is really a throwback,
1: wow,
0: right?
1: Really high.
0: Go down an octave.
1: All right, go down. All
0: no,
1: right.
0: You. It's going to go up here.
1: All right.
3: Up, up and away, my beautiful balloon.
1: I mean, this was like a huge song.
0: Yeah.
1: Huge hit
0: huge.
1: Back in the 60s.
0: Right.
1: And what are they talking about? Just going up in a balloon. I mean, you know, it's like, hey, let's go up in a balloon.
0: Yeah, pretty
1: let's
0: much.
1: Let's have a number one song for like 5 years in a row.
0: Yeah. It's just, it's all fluff, but catchy fluff.
1: Yeah.
0: I know. Remarkable.
1: Hey, I got all three.
0: You did.
2: Yeah, baby.
0: See what I do for you, Carl.
1: Well, your score went up a little bit.
0: Oh, thanks. I appreciate that.
1: Up
3: and away. My beautiful balloon.
1: All right, nice job, Lisa Wolf. When we come back, we're going to tune in to Mr. President. You got to guess who the president is before the conclusion of the show. Stick around.

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1: Okay, Lisa, time for Mr. President. And this was a really interesting series. It was a historical drama series. Came to ABC Radio from 1947 until 1953. And each week, check this out, Edward Arnold starred in a dramatized incident in the life of one of the men who have held the office of President of the United States. Now, dialogue was written in such a way as to not reveal the name of the president until the last line of dialogue listeners were given. So you had the entire 30 minutes, practically, to try to figure out from the historical events who this was. It was really cool. I'm not going to tell you which president. I will tell you this. It's not one. This is not like about George Washington or Abraham Lincoln. It's one of the more obscure presidents. So you really got to know your history to get this one. Let's go back to August 29th, 1951. Edward Arnold stars in Mr. President.
5: I cannot too strongly urge upon you my conviction that every consideration of national safety, economy, and honor imperatively demands a thorough rehabilitation of our Navy.
6: Mr. President, starring Edward Arnold.

Mr. President at home in the White House, the elected leader of our people, our fellow citizen and neighbor. We invite you now to become better acquainted with one of America's greatest men. These are little-known transcribed stories of the men who've lived in the White House. Dramatic, exciting events in their lives that you and I so rarely hear. True human stories of Mr. President.

0: This evening's Mr. President drama will begin in just a moment, but first, a word about our purpose in presenting this series. To Americans, there are no more stirring stories in the world than the stories of the lives of the men who became presidents of the United States. People today are more interested than ever to know the intimate, interesting, and inspiring facts about the lives of their presidents. Now, for the first time in radio history, ABC takes listeners behind the White House reception rooms and ballrooms, glittering with gold braid and famous personalities, into the privacy of the breakfast room and the study where presidents are shown as individuals, with human doubts, laughter, love, and faith. Mr. President is true biography built around the men who filled America's highest office. Let's listen now to Mr. President and see if you can name the president upon whom this episode is based.
1: To the majority of the American people, the president was only a name. He was known to few, yet he was not a recluse. Among friends, he was regarded as a most sociable fellow and somewhat of a dandy. But as far as the public was concerned, he was a politician who hated the limelight. He avoided newspaper men, though reporters were constantly after him. Our story begins one morning in Washington some years ago.
2: I should have knocked, Mr. President. I should have knocked. Excuse me, sir.
1: No, well, what is it, Alec?
2: That man is back again.
1: What man?
2: That fast-talking man, sir. Don't know how he got into the White House.
1: Well, he must have walked in.
2: Yes, sir. That's about it. Walked in. He couldn't have got in no other way.
1: Yes, Alec, that's right. That's how most people get into the White House. They just walk in. Certainly, that's the easiest way, much more simple than being voted in.
2: I wouldn't know about that. Anyway, he's sure here. I don't know how to get rid of him.
1: Well, maybe you're too polite, Alec. What does he want?
2: He wants what he's not going to get, Mr. President. He wants news.
1: Oh, a reporter.
2: That's him, Mr. President. And I know how you don't like them reporters.
1: Did you tell him that?
2: Didn't have to tell him nothing. He knew it.
1: You're all right, Alec. I don't like reporters. They make privacy an impossibility.
2: Mr. President, would you care for another pot of coffee?
1: No, no, Alec. This is just fine.
2: Or more roll?
1: No, no, thank you.
2: Now, what am I going to do with that fella? He's a real nuisance. Just won't take no for an answer.
1: Oh, he won't, eh?
2: I can call the Secret Service.
1: What? And start a scandal?
2: No, sir. Don't mean it that way.
1: Well, believe me, Alec, if we ever called on the Secret Service to throw a reporter out of the White House, we would furnish his editor with a perfect excuse to whip up a first-class scandal. Well, sooner or later, I suppose, we'll have to meet the challenge of the press. Open the door.
2: I don't like it, Miss President. I don't like it.
1: No more than I. But there's only one way to meet trouble. Head on. Alec, go on. Open the door.
2: You're the boss. Yes, sir. You're the boss.

0: Oh, there you are, sir.
1: Don't say I didn't tell you.
2: You can go, Alec. Come in, sir.
3: Mr. President, the name is Poor, Ben Pearly Poor of the Boston Journal.
2: Mr. Poor, before you start asking me questions, there's one question I'd like to ask you.
3: I don't give out interviews, sir.
2: Nor do I. So we start even. Now, what I would like to know is this. Just how did you get into the White House?
3: Well, I walked in.
2: Uh-huh, just as I supposed.
3: Is that all you have for breakfast, Mr. President, a roll and coffee?
2: Tell me, sir, why are you making a note of that?
3: It's news, that's why.
2: You mean to say people are interested in what I have for breakfast?
3: I think most Americans are interested in everything that concerns their president.
2: I disagree. There are certain things that concern only me, and my breakfast is one of them.
3: To disagree is a privilege even of the president, but as a newspaper man, I've been covering Washington from the days of John Quincy Adams, and I've never suggested to any president how to run his business, and no president has ever told me how to run mine.
2: Your point, sir, is quite valid, except for one little oversight. When your business has to do with my breakfast, then I take issue. News is one thing, but what I eat for breakfast can have no possible news value.
3: May I quote you, sir?
2: You certainly may not. And now that I have received you, and with extreme courtesy, I might say you will do me the honor to leave. I never give out interviews.
3: Sir, the American public knows very little about you, and I think they have a perfect right to know. Legitimate curiosity is entitled to be satisfied.
2: What are you looking for, kitchen gossip?
3: Not at all.
2: Well, out with it, come. What, in your opinion, would the public like to know? But remember, no interview. I never give interviews.
3: I'll make a note of that, sir. The president is emphatic that he never gives interviews. That's correct, isn't it?
2: Absolutely correct.
3: Mr. President, is it true that when you first came here, you got rid of a quantity of valuable and cherished White House heirlooms?
2: I got rid of a lot of rubbish, if that's what you mean. I cleaned out the attic. No man, even the humblest servant of the people, should be required to live with such an accumulation of useless junk. Imagine, sir, there were 27 loads of it.
3: What was the nature of this so-called junk, if I may ask?
2: You wouldn't expect me to remember that, would you? Still, I think I can recall a few things. Let me see. Oh, yes, there was a table and some chairs that had been in the attic since Jackson's day.
3: Weren't they valuable as antiques?
2: Might very well have been. If you like antiques, I don't happen to care for them.
3: Can you recall anything else?
2: Well, there was a pair of pants that belonged to Abe Lincoln. Now, of what use would I have for a pair of Lincoln's pants or Nellie Grant's birdcage?
3: Did you throw that out, too?
2: Well, got rid of it all at a rummage sale.
3: How much did the sale bring? Do you remember?
2: Oh, let me see in round figures. I would say about $3,000.
3: Would it be improper if I were to ask what became of the money?
2: It went to charity. Every nickel of it. Now, does that answer your question?
3: They say, Mr. President, that you spent quite a sum of money to have the White House done over to your own liking. Is that true?
2: Yes, it's quite true. I did have the White House done over. You can see that for yourself. Does that make me out to be a villain?
3: Oh, nothing like that, Mr. President. A man's entitled to a bit of extravagance without being called a villain.
2: Extravagant? Let me tell you something, Mr. Poor. When I came here, the White House wasn't a fit place for a human being to live in. It was certainly no place for the President of the United States. I did what any man would have done in my place. And while I was about it, I had it done to my own taste.
3: Well, maybe it was an expensive taste that people objected to.
2: Dollar for dollar, sir. We got full value. Come, let me show you around. I can spare a few moments.
3: Well, thank you very much. But, Mr. President, I must remind you I'm a newspaper man, not an appraiser.
2: No, I shan't forget that. Well, here we are. Let's go into the East Room. Look about you. How do you like that ceiling?
3: It sort of takes your breath away. First time I ever saw a ceiling in silver. Is this your idea, Mr. President?
2: It's my taste rather than my idea. I give full credit to Louis Tiffany. All the new decorations in the White House, sir, including the silver ceiling, were done under Louis Tiffany's personal charge. Oh, I see what has caught your eye. It's quite handsome, isn't it?
3: Yeah, I'm not sure I know what it is.
2: Sir, you are looking at what is probably the most unusual screen in the world.
3: A screen? Very unusual. Glitters like jewels. Colored glass, quite an idea.
2: Tiffany's idea, and Tiffany's design.
3: To say nothing, I suppose, of Tiffany's price.
2: Very inexpensive, my friend. A bargain if I ever saw one. I'm not the man to squander money.
3: Mr. President, may I ask a rather personal question?
2: Ask it, though I don't promise an answer.
3: You are a widower?
2: Unfortunately, that's true, Mr. Poore. I've never denied it.
3: You must be aware, of course, that your name has been romantically linked to most of the eligible ladies of fashion in Washington.

0: Really, sir, that fact, if it is a fact, has completely escaped my notice. Well,
1: people will talk, Mr. President.
0: I have never discovered any reason why they should talk foolishly. It suggested, I suppose, that someday I may remarry.
1: To be quite blunt, sir, I've heard it said you've already selected the lady. At least a lot of tongues are wagging in that direction.
0: And I suppose you want me to confirm it?
1: Or deny it. I might as well tell you, Mr. President, there's a story going around Washington that each morning before you start the day's work, you place fresh flowers under the lady's portrait that hangs in your bedroom.
0: Well, now, Mr. Poor, how in heaven's name did a story like that get around?
1: Then you deny it.
0: I would never think of denying it.
1: Then it's true.
0: Every blessed word. And now I suppose you'd like me to identify the lady?
1: The world is naturally curious.
0: I'm not concerned with the world's curiosity, but I have no objection to identifying the lady for you, Mr. Poor. I'm thoroughly convinced you are a trustworthy gentleman. Come, let's go upstairs. You shall see the lady's portrait for yourself.
1: Thank you, Mr. President.
0: Here, we can use the elevator.
1: Quite an invention. The elevator.
0: Yes, indeed. It was a good idea of Grant's to have it installed in the White House. The room might be a little untidy. I don't know whether the housekeeper's gotten around to making the bed.
1: I'll be happy to overlook that, sir.
0: Thank you. Go right in, won't you?
1: Thank you, sir.
0: Well, there it is. The portrait of the lady, right over the mantel. And there are the roses, her favorite flower. I placed them there this morning.
1: Very beautiful woman, Mr. President.
0: Beautiful in character, sir, as well as in looks.
1: But I don't seem to recognize her.
0: Mr. Poor, that is my wife. My dearly beloved dead wife.
2: That's the first portion of Mr. President from August 29th, 1951. I won't tell you who the president is as yet, but it stars Edward Arnold. Hopefully you'll get it before the end of the show. Stick around. More of Hollywood 360 after this.

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10: 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Okay, Lisa, we're listening to Mr. President. Have you figured out who this president is yet?
9: Well, I think so.
10: You think so?
9: Okay. That's right. I'm not sure.
10: We'll see if you're right.
9: Okay.
10: Let's go back to August 29th, 1951. Edward Arnold starring. Here's the conclusion to Mr. President.
11: Mr. President, don't ask me to eat.
12: No, but Chandler, you haven't touched a thing.
11: Frankly, I'm in no mood for eating. That report of the Naval Advisory Board has robbed me of any appetite I may have had. It surprises me, sir, that you have an appetite. Or perhaps you haven't yet read the report.
12: Oh, I've read it, every shocking word of it. We are without adequate defense. We are open to attack from every side. This item from a British paper has just been called to my attention. Have you seen it?
11: No, and I have no desire to.
12: Here, listen to this, and I quote, "There never was such a hapless, broken-down, tattered, forlorn apology for a navy as that possessed by the United States. The Naval Advisory Board comes to the same conclusion, only in a more dignified manner."
11: We are the laughingstock of the world.
12: It's a frightening thing suddenly to come to the realization that there isn't a single American warship fit to go to war.
11: Well, you're not to blame for that.
12: Oh, that's beside the point.
11: The fault lies in public apathy.
12: There I agree with you. Public indifference has prevented the addition to our navy of new and modern ships.
11: And you can't fight public indifference.
12: Ah, but you can. There's a very simple way, though I admit it takes courage to use it. It's all in the way one handles the truth.
11: You're not going to disclose the report of the Naval Advisory Board.
12: Why not?
11: I can't think of a single argument for it. The less said, the better. If the American public were to know or even suspect the actual state of their navy, there's no telling what would happen.
12: Are you suggesting I suppress the report?

0: I only suggest, sir, that you don't touch off an explosion. We might safely take into our confidence one or two discreet members of Congress, and together work quietly to build up our naval power.
1: No. While I have the greatest respect for the Congress, under the circumstances, I feel the one sure way to overcome public indifference is to insist on public enlightenment. And we will better discharge our duty by taking into our confidence the whole American people.

0: Come in. Oh, come in, Alec, come in.
1: It's that man again.
0: It's not that newspaper man, is it?
1: Yes, sir.
0: Well, for heaven's sake, Alec, don't keep him waiting. Show him in, show him in.
1: Yes, sir.
0: Well, why are you standing there with your mouth open? Show him in.
1: Yes, sir.
0: No, come in, Mr. Boer. Thank you, Alec. You can leave us.
1: Yes.
2: Very happy to see you, sir.
0: Oh, thank you. Try that chair. I think you'll find it more comfortable.
2: Thank you, sir. I received your message.
0: And I appreciate your coming.
2: The papers, sir, haven't been very kind to you of late. Nobody can understand your position on the Bolivian question. Mr. President, I must be honest with you. I'm not in sympathy with your policy of doing nothing.
0: Well, I wish there was something I could do. The outcome of Chile's war with Bolivia and Peru is very important to us.
2: It's encouraging to hear you say that, sir.
0: Chile seems to have the upper hand. Valuable nitrate may soon be denied to us. European countries have their eyes on that nitrate, and there is the real possibility they may interfere in the conflict unless the United States takes action first.
2: And yet you refuse to send an American warship down there.
0: Yes, and I shall continue to refuse. Would you have us appear more ridiculous than we are?
2: I don't understand that, sir. All I know is that on every hand, people are asking, where is the American Navy?
0: We have no Navy. That's my answer. We have only a few wooden ships. For the past 15 years, we have allowed our Navy to rot away. In our entire fleet, only 32 vessels are available for service. And only 24 are actually in commission.
2: Good Lord, sir.
0: Well, sir, there is the background of my do-nothing policy.
2: I begin to understand.
0: Chile has 3 ironclads, any one of which is more than a match for any vessel we have available today.
2: That's almost beyond belief.
0: While the rest of the world was experimenting with armored cruisers and heavy guns, we've been content to rely on obsolete vessels that were modern in 1865.
2: Did Chile build her ironclads?
0: No, sir. She bought them in Europe, in the same market that was open to us. But we couldn't buy them.
2: Why not?
0: Certain business interests in this country wouldn't have it, insisting, as they put it, on our independence from Europe.
2: Mr. President, what do you propose to do?
0: Mr. Poor, I'm going to hand you, for whatever purpose you may see fit, an official copy of the report of the Naval Advisory Board's investigation into the condition of the American Navy.

0: In just a moment, we'll come back to Edward Arnold and Mr. President.
1: And now back to Edward Arnold and Mr. President.
2: Well, have you guessed who the president was when all that happened? It really did happen, you know. The president gave the country the facts. He was convinced that an enlightened people would support his efforts to reinforce our naval power. In truth, he touched off an explosion. The nation was aroused, but divided. The Secretary of the Navy appeared before the House Naval Affairs Committee.
3: Mr. Secretary, you urge the building of new and modern vessels?
4: I certainly do urge it, sir.
3: That will cost money. A lot of money.
4: The president is firm in his view, which I share, that such an expenditure is necessary and in the public interest.
3: That's for members of Congress to determine. I might remind you, Mr. Secretary, the president hardly enjoys a reputation for economy. As a connoisseur, he goes in for silver ceilings. I can assure you, Mr. Secretary, Congress has no intention of employing Louis Tiffany to decorate the American Navy.
4: Congressman, I did not come here to indulge in levity. The United States faces a naval crisis.
3: Sir, we have good reason to suspect that your so-called naval crisis is a device of the president to cover up his failure to send an American warship to the coast of Chile.
4: That is fantastic, sir.
3: If our Navy needs rehabilitation, then I say let's

0: repair and put into shape what vessels we now have.
1: You have before you, sirs, the full report of the Naval Advisory Board. Many abuses in the Navy Department have come to my attention. The spoil system has existed in the Navy for years, long before this administration.
0: You have more officers than men, haven't you?
1: I'll admit, sirs, we have a great many more officers than are required.
0: Yes. And isn't it a fact, Mr. Secretary, that promotions depend upon length of service? And any officer has an excellent chance of becoming an admiral if he merely lives long enough?
1: I can't deny that, sir.
0: Again, let me ask. Hasn't it been the practice for years for 4 or 5 men each year to be promoted to the rank of rear admiral and then be permitted to retire at the end of 6 months or a year with a pension of advanced rank?
1: That is one of the abuses, sir, to which I have referred. The present administration can't be blamed for that.
0: Oh, we're not blaming anyone, sir. This committee has no axe to grind. But we're not opening the bags of the Treasury at the mere bid of the President.
1: It will be my duty, Congressman, to report the committee's attitude to the President.
0: Tell him also, sir, that the Congress will not authorize the spending of one nickel to cover up a presidential blunder.
2: Yeah.
0: Now, Mr. Secretary, have you anything else to bring to the attention of this committee?
1: I certainly have, sir. I should like, with your permission, to comment on the actual condition of some of the ships that are presently being carried on the Navy roll as fighting ships.
0: Go on.
1: Well, let's take the Niagara. This vessel has been tied up at a dock in Charleston for years.
0: Is she seaworthy?
1: You be the judge of that, Congressman. Her inside planking is partially off.
0: That can be repaired. Go on.
1: Her outside planking has been partially removed.
0: That can be remedied also.
1: Then let me tell you, sir, her engines and boilers are gone.
0: Well, let them be put back. She is not beyond repair.
1: Sir, for all practical purposes, this once proud fighting ship is all today a worthless hunk.
0: But still not beyond repair. I venture to say that our ships are not quite the wrecks that you and the President would make them out to be. And that even the worst of them could be soundly repaired at a reasonable cost, far below what it would take to replace them with new vessels at today's high prices.
1: Congressman, gentlemen, members of this House Naval Affairs Committee, the President of the United States urges you to consider and approve a long-range naval program that will place the American Navy on a par with any navy in the world.
0: An extravagant proposal, sir.
1: Sir, a sound and necessary proposal.
0: Well, all right. All right. This committee has an open mind. We will take the President's suggestion under advisement.
3: Oh, come in, Poole, come in.
4: I have what may be very good news for you, Mr. President.
3: Well, I could use it. It couldn't be that Congress has finally decided to pass our naval appropriation bill.
4: On that subject, sir, they're very stubborn. Yet, I must say there's a small group of Navy-minded congressmen who are determined to support the appropriation bill.
3: Yes, yes, Poole, but it'll take more than the support of a small minority to ensure the passage of the measure.
4: I told you, sir, I have what may be very good news.
3: Oh, then don't keep it from me. Let's have it.
4: The latest telegraphic dispatches from abroad, sir, report the bombardment of Alexandria by units of the British Navy.
3: Well, that spells the end of Egyptian power and independence.
4: That's what it means, sir. The Egyptian forts were powerless in the face of the bombardment.
3: What has this to do with the good news? It is never good news to hear of the loss of one's power and independence.
4: The good news, sir, has to do with the use one can make of the occasion, not the occasion itself. According to the dispatches, an American warship stood by and witnessed the British bombardment.
3: What vessel was that? Did the dispatches say?
4: Yes, sir, the Lancaster.
3: That old wooden tub?
4: Exactly.
3: A sailing vessel armed with smoothbore guns. A poor excuse for a warship.
4: That vessel, to my mind, Mr. President, was the United States, helpless under the bombardment of modern warships.
3: Yes, you're right.
4: I couldn't help but think of the tremendous contrast our wooden vessel made against units of a modern navy.
3: We're in exactly the same position as Egypt. Our defenses are just as flimsy.
4: That's what I had in mind, sir.
3: The United States, with its present excuse for a navy, could no more defend itself under the bombardment of modern guns than Egypt was able to do. The people must be made aware of that.
4: Exactly, sir.
3: Our wooden fleet and the forts along our coast could no more withstand bombardment of an enemy force than the poor fishing vessels and the land defenses of Egypt.
4: That's the parallel that came to my mind, sir. It should have great force and effect on the thinking of the American people and on their representatives in Congress.
3: It's the very ammunition I need. The problem is how to use it.
4: If I may make a suggestion, Mr. President.
3: Well, by all means, Boer, by all means.
4: The greatest voice in America, sir, is the free American press.
3: Oh, I see what you're driving at, Boer. I have always fought shy of the press. You know that.
4: The press, rightly used, is a tremendous power, sir. Will you establish a precedent and submit to an interview?
3: I submit, sir, but only in the interest of American security.
0: Quiet, please. The House Naval Affairs Committee will kindly come to order. We will be glad to hear from the Secretary of the Navy.
1: Mr. Chairman, gentlemen, the President of the United States has already pointed out the lesson to be learned from the bombardment of the Egyptian port of Alexandria by units of a modern navy. It remains only for me to bring this lesson closer to home. Today we are friends with South America, and it is my earnest hope and prayer that our friendship will be everlasting. Yet, the security of the United States cannot rely alone either on hope or prayer. Security lies in strength. Today we are weak, not strong. There is nothing whatever to prevent any South American power, which has in its possession a second or even third-rate ironclad, from steaming along the Pacific coast and destroying our towns and countryside, laying waste the great cities within range of modern guns. Our security lies in our navy. If not large, at least strong. And I ask you, on behalf of the President and the nation, to approve a long-range naval building program.

0: Well, you've probably figured out by now who the president was when all that happened. It really did happen, you know, and you'll have the answer in just a moment.
1: Now, here is Edward Arnold.
2: Yes, Alec?
3: The gentlemen are here, Mr. President. Are you ready for them to come in now?
0: Yes, I've been waiting for them.
3: Come in, sir.
4: Thank you very much.
5: Good afternoon, Mr. President.
0: Good afternoon. I'm glad to see you. Do you gentlemen know each other? Mm-hmm. Mr. Chandler, Secretary of the Navy, and this is Ben Purley Poor of the Boston Journal. And, of course, you all know the chairman of the House Naval Affairs Committee.
4: Yes, sir. We introduced ourselves.
0: Gentlemen, this is my last day in office. I've asked you here because I want you to witness the signing of the measure that will be my last in public office. A measure that could not have come into being without the help and the assistance of each one of you. The Naval Appropriation Bill of $1,895,000 to commence the building of 2 modern cruisers and 2 gunboats. Through your efforts, we are modernizing the Navy. And we now have an aggregate of 88 floating craft in various stages of construction.
6: I would be happy to have you use my pen to sign this measure, sir.
0: Thank you.
6: And to nominate you for the title of Father of the Modern United States Navy. President Chester A. Arthur.

0: Mr. President, produced and directed by Ted Towle, was created by Robert G. Jennings and written by Willard Wiener. Heard in the cast were Tom Tully, Herb Butterfield, and your narrator, Robert Cole. Our transcribed story was based on incidents in the life of President Chester A. Arthur.
1: 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This program came to you from Hollywood. America is sold on ABC, the American Broadcasting Company.
2: And that's Mr. President from August 29th, 1951, starring Edward Arnold. Lisa, who do you think that was?
3: You're going to put me on the spot?

0: I'm not sure.
1: Do you think it was Franklin Delano Roosevelt?
0: No.
1: Do you think it was Chester A. Arthur?
0: That's possible.
1: It was.
0: That's my guess.
1: It was Chester A. Arthur, kind of an unknown president,
0: yes.
1: Really. I mean, you know, you don't really think of him as like one of these great presidents. Anyway, hope you enjoyed that. Time for this month in music history.
0: That's right. We are going back to 1988, and this song could have been on our list of songs with names just as well.
1: Ah.
2: She says there's no turning back. She got me.
0: This is one of Michael Jackson's lesser-known songs. Are you familiar with it?
1: What's it called?
0: It's Dirty Diana.
1: Yeah, that's what I thought.
0: Okay.
1: Yeah.
0: This is Dirty. You look confused.
1: No, I thought it was that.
0: Yeah, Dirty Diana by Michael Jackson became his fifth number one single from, this is from the Bad album.
1: Ah, I saw that tour. I saw him in tour on Bad.
0: Oh, well, you were very
1: cool,
0: lucky.
1: Man. Wow. I'm trying to think. I didn't see the Thriller, but I did see Bad. Yeah. Seeing him in person was something.
0: Oh, I can't imagine.
1: Yeah. Saw him at the Rosemont Horizon.
0: Oh, sure.
1: Changed the name now, but yes. I saw him at the Rosemont Horizon.
0: That's very cool.
1: Yeah. All right. Thanks, Lisa Wolf and Mike Bubble Bath Costello. More of Hollywood 360 will reveal Lisa's score. Stick around.
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0: No, it's a great deal. 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

0: someone will call you back, so make sure you leave your name and return phone number. 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All right, Lisa, drum roll, please. Time for Lisa Stormike. And Mike huddled on this with me. 901. We just broke into the 900s.
1: I'll take it. Thanks, Carl.
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1: Not too bad.
0: Our executive producer, Mike Bubblebath Costella, and my crabby brother, Vince Amari. This is Carl Amari saying, stay safe, be healthy, and thanks for listening.
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4: From ABC News, I'm Chuck Severson. Good morning. President Trump defending his economic record at a rally in Mobile, Alabama last night. The president said more Americans are working than ever before. And on the Iran situation,
5: as soon as it's going to end very soon, probably right after the election. But as soon as it does end, oil prices will come tumbling down.
4: Record high diesel prices, increasing cost of food and other items shipped by truck. Member countries of the Group of Seven agree to release 100 million barrels of diesel fuel and crude oil from reserve stock. ABC's Alex Stone.
6: President Donald Trump was one of the G7 leaders on the call, but he did not have his camera turned on, according to a screenshot shared by the executive director of the International Energy Agency.
4: Jay Ketty is with the Cato Institute, a libertarian-oriented research outfit.
7: Because of the policies that his administration's put into place, unfortunately, his approval rating now is worse than President Biden's ever was on inflation, even though the actual inflation number under President Trump is much better than it was under President Biden.
4: Though inflation went up after COVID, numbers were lower than today by the time Biden left office. Eggs were higher because of chickens destroyed in a bird flu outbreak. The co-pilot accused of attacking the captain on an Israel-bound flight with an axe and trying to seize the controls was an Omani national, barred from flying on his country's airline because of concerns about extremist views. That from an unidentified diplomat and other sources. South Korea confirms North Korea fired another missile into the East Sea in past hours. Family of Renee Good, who was fatally shot by ICE officer Jonathan Ross in Minneapolis in January, going to court, says ABC's Matt Rivers.
8: One of the lawsuits saying Ross fired at Good as she was turning away from him, stating Ross stepped toward the car, fired around through the windshield, and then fired twice more through her open driver's side window. In ABC News analysis of verified video, Good could be seen turning her car's steering wheel to the right, away from the ICE agent.
4: You're listening to ABC News.
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2: These statements have not been evaluated by the FDA. This product is not intended to diagnose, treat, cure, or prevent any disease.
3: They'll review video evidence and conduct interviews into alleged hazing incidents involving the Olentangy Orange High School girls' soccer team, says the Delaware County, Ohio Sheriff's Office. Parent of one of the girls who did not want to be identified.
4: The girls didn't say anything, not to their parents, not to their friends, because they were so afraid that the varsity girls would retaliate against them, because that's just the culture that they have on the varsity team.
3: School district says the coaching staff has been placed on leave. ChatGPT, parent company OpenAI, says it has fired three employees. It says had a history of misconduct and violating policies on handling research information. ABC's Jacqueline Lee.
5: This is actually happening after a wave of incidents where AI agents escaped their testing environments. You know, they hacked other companies' websites, raising some serious security concerns, and OpenAI even canceling the launch of its new model, GPT 6.1 Astra, due to safety findings.
3: AI industry facing more scrutiny. Students at Cornell University Friday discussed the online campaign I Am Jane Doe. Women are using the phrase to show solidarity with Jane Doe and the Cornell rape case.
6: I am Jane Doe, and I think this is a movement that is meant to help bring light to the issues of women who have to deal with, like, sexual harassment or assault, both, like, harassment, like, mentally, physically, emotionally.
3: Shay Thomas, who is a math major at Cornell. Chuck Sievertson, ABC News.
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16: 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My dad was a huge music fan. I'm going to tell you right now, my dad loved Willie Nelson. And people are like, you can't say you like Willie Nelson because he dodged his taxes.

0: blah, blah, blah. Well, he loved Willie Nelson. He did.
1: Everybody thinks they can do it. How can I become a professional wrestler? You really can't.
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3: We have a complicated family. We were all raised to argue with each other with intensity, with passion, but also to love each other.
4: This is WTMJ Conversations.
5: Welcome to WTMJ Conversations. I'm your host, Libby Collins. On April 9th, 1898, Earl Lewis Lambeau was born in Green Bay, Wisconsin. Now, he only lives 67 years, which isn't very long, but what a legacy he left. Joining us is Chris Lenhart Cobbs and also Mike Cobbs. They have a book. It's called Lambeau, The Boy Behind Green Bay Football, and it is the most complete chronicle of Curly Lambeau's life that has ever been compiled. Of course, your husband and wife, I understand you did the writing, Chris, and Mike, you did a lot of the research.
6: A little bit.
5: Let's start at the beginning. This is such a thorough compilation of everything about Curly Lambeau, but I want to go back before he was born. Because there are some interesting things that I never heard, a lot of people I know were unaware of, about his family. How did they first come to Wisconsin?
7: All four of his grandparents were Belgian immigrants, and they came with the settlement, and they came at a time that was just after the Great Fire. People call it the Peshtigo Fire, but it affected more than Peshtigo. A lot of people were rebuilding after that fire. There was a lot of death and a lot of homes destroyed. So when the grandparents came, one of the grandfathers, Victor, went into business with a man, his last name was Rose, and they helped build up the community again. So they started making their money that way. Maybe it was by design, maybe it was just luck that they came at that time, but they were able to establish their business.
5: It was a Mason company, correct?
7: Yeah, yeah. Well, it started out as more of a construction, but then when Marcel, who is Curly's father, took over the business, it was more of a masonry business.
5: All right, I want to go back to Victor, because this stood out to me. I had never heard this before. This would have been Curly Lambeau's grandfather.
7: Yes. In 1891, downtown Green Bay on the east side of the Fox River, the husband and wife, Victor and Marie was their name, met on the street, and nobody really knows what happened or what was going on, but they think it was jealousy that Victor thought that Marie was fooling around on him, and he shot her and then shot himself right on the street.
5: In front of everyone, middle of the day.
7: Yep, and she was pregnant at the time, too. Now, whatever that anger was, she did not die from the wound. He did. He shot himself after he shot her, and he passed. But she survived. Now, the baby was born, and the baby didn't live, though.
5: But everybody in town knew this happened. This was widely publicized at the time.
7: Yep, and that's something you don't hear much about. Well, it's tragic, so they could never really pinpoint the cause. They just assumed it was jealousy. The business partner, the guy with the last name of Rose, testified. It's really hard to find information on that. There's nothing on any type of legal look into it that we can find, but just by
5: probably like a coroner's inquest or something, I would think.
7: Thank you. I was trying to think of the term. Yeah, I couldn't find anything like that. It's just stuff that was in the newspaper, and it's all hearsay.
5: You mentioned Marcel, who was Curly Lambeau's father. Now, he too was an interesting character who happened to spend time right here in Waukesha.
7: Yeah, he was a troublemaker, I guess, and he liked to tell lies. And I guess Curly had a little bit of that in him, too. Both of them were very charismatic. But Marcel tended to get into trouble and skip school.
5: And ended up where?
7: At the reform home here in Waukesha, yeah.
5: Do you think any of that had to do with what happened with his parents?
7: That could be. You know how sometimes the kids get the brunt of things that happen. It carries down. But yeah, he was a troublemaker. But when he harnessed the power that he had, the stamina, the charisma, then he became a very successful businessman. In fact, one of the masonry projects he did was actually Indian Packing Company, which you'll find is tied to the Packers later on.
5: And we'll get to that. All right, so let's move on then. Curly, as we said, was born April 9th of 1898. What kind of a kid was he?
7: Cute as heck, I guess. When you see, there's a photo in our book, too, that the curly hair, how he got his name. The whole family was really solid Belgian stock. Had a lot of power behind him, too, but just, I guess, a good-looking devil.
5: Now, Mike, I know that you've done some sports in your life. You really took a look at Curly as a kid. He wasn't just a football player. He was sort of all around.
8: Yeah, you have to remember the time when baseball ruled the sports world. And not only that, baseball, but also college football was very

0: big and was sort of America's pastime on a national level. And so he was first, I think, a baseball player in Green Bay, I think, first was a baseball city. So baseball probably was where he started. And then I think he got into football a little bit later on. But it was a crazy time because Green Bay, and it says in the book, was talked about it being a sports-hungry city. And so Curley got caught up in all of that craze that was coming through Green Bay at the time.
1: Well, he was a star football player in high school.
0: He was eventually, yes. He got to that point, and Green Bay East, that was at the time when Green Bay was still sort of two cities.
2: Yeah. For a long time, there was Fort Howard, and then there was Navarino. There were two different communities, and it kind of lasted a long time. When it merged together to become Green Bay, they still had their different entities. So there was all this, and it probably still exists today, East-West rivalry between the two. So the big game, I mean, everybody came out and watched the East-West rivalry game every year. They were really looking for some sport to really take them into the future. And baseball was the big sport for a long time. That was the great American sport. And then slowly football started coming, you know.
1: Well, what I found interesting is I looked at some of those scores from back then. 100-0? I mean,
2: yeah.
1: what kind of football was this? And I mean, they shut out almost every team they played from what I could see.
0: They were really good. And Curley Lambeau was already catching the eyes of coaches as a 7th and 8th grader and made, obviously, the varsity team as a freshman in high school, and the rest is history. But he was early on recognized as an athlete almost as soon as coaches got their eyes on him when he started playing organized sports in school.
1: And was a real star who ended up at Notre Dame playing for who?
2: Yeah, Newt Rockne. They also said that he supposedly had tried out at UW-Madison. There's newspaper coverage to that effect, but there's no records down at the UW that show any of that. But that's where he went first. And then he went back home and started working for Indian Packing Company. And then he kept on writing letters to Notre Dame. And eventually they took him on and they said, you got to study hard. Well, he only stayed there one season.
1: So he wasn't much of a student.
2: That's the way it seems.
1: But a heck of a football player.
2: Yeah. I think his mind just was always on football. There was nothing better than football for him.
1: Coming up on WTMJ Conversations.
0: You didn't want him doing the finances or anything. But again, his strength was football. He knew talent. He knew recruiting.
1: Mike Cobbs reveals if Curley Lambeau was more of a salesman than a businessman.
3: Now more of WTMJ Conversations.
1: Welcome back. I'm Libby Collins. We're talking with Chris and Mike Leonard about their book, Lambeau, the boy behind Green Bay football. Early on, he really founded the Green Bay Packers. And let's talk about how that all came about. Because he was how old when that team began?
2: Yeah.
0: Well, he would have been 21 years old. So early 20s, 20, 21, when he started thinking about a franchise, a football club is what they were kind of known as back then, almost like baseball clubs were. But that term club got thrown around a lot. So they were sort of a football club when he was 20, 21 years old and coming back from Notre Dame and really starting to think about, boy, I'm not cut out for college, but what can I do with the rest of my life that has something to do with sports? And so he had to come up with something. And so this football club idea, well, of course, him and George Calhoun, and the rest, as they say, is history. But that's kind of where it started for him is, boy, I can't just be in a job and work the rest of my life. I've got to do something involving football.
1: At that point, 21, 22 years old, he wasn't just playing for this football club. He was actually running it.
2: Yeah, him and George Whitney Calhoun was the editor of the Press Gazette. Press Gazette has very strong ties with that team to this day because of that. Those two, legend has it, they were downtown Green Bay again, same area where the shooting happened, and the two ran into each other, and they sat down and had a drink, and they decided they were going to try to do this. And they had one meeting at the Press Gazette offices. Again, legend has it. And then the next meeting, you see coverage in the newspaper, finally, that this is going to happen.
1: And what happened? What was Curley Lambeau's role when this finally came about?
2: Well, one thing is he helped get the sponsor Indian Packing Company, which originated the Packers name. They tried really hard to latch on to this big Bay Blues name, but it never stuck. Indian Packing Company sponsored them and a baseball team. Well, the baseball team, nothing happened with that, but they took off with that football team.
1: Was that the name he really wanted, though? Didn't somebody else come up with the name Packers?
2: Well, that was part of Indian Packing Company. After that, the Acme Packers.

0: Packing Company bought Indian Packing Company. So that packing part of the name, that's where that Packers comes from. So he now is a player. And what other role did he have with the Packers?
1: Well, he knew all the guys. He knew how to recruit guys. Curly Lambeau's legacy, if nothing else, is he was great at recognizing talent. And he was a real great recruiter. And so he could sell you on the idea of playing for his team, but he also could see talent in guys that maybe they couldn't see. He could look at a guy who might have been playing fullback or something and would say, no, you're not a fullback. You're really a this. You're a lineman or a whatever it might be. And of course, back then, they didn't have real specialized positions like they do now. But he could see guys and just see what they might be able to do with their build and their height and their speed and their weight and whatever it is. But he could recognize talent in guys.
0: It's interesting that you said that you didn't necessarily have a role like you do now. You're a quarterback and that's all you are. Curly Lambeau played a number of positions.
1: Yeah, mainly in that box formation that I think he brought back from Notre Dame, but there were four backs, right? You'd have four or five backs and ends. So everyone was either a back or an end or a lineman. And those were the three positions. There wasn't even quarterback at the time. It was just back. So you'd have four backs in the backfield. And then ends, and then linemen.
0: Did these guys get paid?
1: At first, probably not, but if they did, it was not a lot.
0: Yeah, I doubt that there was a lot of salary there until they joined the professional league. At that time, it was the American Professional Football Association. When did that come about? 1921, I believe. Right. Yeah, and they were, at that time, Acme Packers. That's why you see a lot of the swag.
1: Well, yeah, the throwback, their early colors were blue and gold.
0: And after the first season, they... The Packers actually lost their franchise with them because Curly had some college players coming in and playing with the team. So they actually lost their franchise and they had to surrender it. And after that, they were a private corporation for, I think, one season.
2: In 1922.
0: And then it became a community entity after that.
2: Well, and explain how that came about, where it's public ownership for the Green Bay Packers.
1: I do know that they were on the verge of bankruptcy, not once, but several times. And then finally they said, well, we can't let this happen, so we're going to make this corporation. And I think it was at the time, early on, wasn't it the American Legion that actually held the deed
0: Elks.
1: Or something?
0: I
1: oh, Elks. I'm sorry. Elks yeah. Club. And they may still have something to do with that. I'm not sure. But it was the Elks Club forever. And so they needed somebody to protect, saying, okay, we can't be on the verge of bankruptcy every single season. So we got to put something behind this. And that's kind of how that came about. And then it just sort of stuck. And then they had several stock sales after that. But the Elks took control of the financial part of it, and it just sort of stayed that way for, well, many years.
2: Was Curly a businessman at all? I mean, he was a salesman more than anything.
0: Yeah, nailed it.
1: Yeah, you didn't want him doing the finances or anything. But again, his strength was football. He knew talent. He knew recruiting. He knew who he wanted to play. He knew where to go if they would do these barnstorming tours and things of this nature. He knew how to drum up publicity.
2: Like how? How did he drum up publicity?
1: Well, and again, they would travel and play teams. Not only that, but he spent a lot of the offseason on the West Coast, and they would play Hawaii.
0: Some of the stuff he was doing on the West Coast was scouting for players with some of these college teams for these all-star games that they had. And then they would do what they called barnstorming tours, where they would just go do exhibition games. They'd have, like, it'd be a tour, like a concert tour of exhibition games just to draw attention. And his charisma, the papers just loved him. I mean, if you go and research all across the country, they're quoting him as much as possible because he was so flamboyant and colorful and just a ladies' magnet, very charismatic.
2: Still ahead on WTMJ Conversations.
0: There was a beauty queen on board, and the guys were fighting over her, and he came to break it up, and he walked away with the girl.
2: Chris Leonard tells us Curly Lambeau was quite the ladies' man.
3: There I was outside doing some yard work when I noticed my neighbor looking over his windows. He's climbing up and down his ladder, and I hear him holler to his wife, "Honey, we're going to need a few new windows." So I took a walk over and said, "Hi, Ron, do you mind if I take a look?" He said, "Go right ahead." And I said, "You know, the window itself, which is the framework to the glass here, looks fine. 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
2: I'm your host, Libby Collins. Let's return to our conversation with Chris Leonard Cobbs and Mike Cobbs about Curly Lambeau. Curly Lambeau wasn't just a player for the Packers. He also was planning their plays, like the forward pass.
3: Yeah, you're right. He did. He sort of brought that concept into professional football. But keep in mind, his playing career was only 5 or 6 years. So he

0: only played into the late 20s, really, mid to late 20s, before he became a full-time coach. But what he brought from Notre Dame was a lot of that, but then he did start to revolutionize the game with the forward pass. And so you start to see the Cecil Isbells and the Herbers of the world start to emerge, because he would develop these guys into what would become the quarterback position, which, again, didn't really exist before the 30s.
1: How did the other players feel about him?
2: You can go with legend, but there's not a lot out there, because he just didn't speak ill of other people. Like, the newspaper coverage isn't going to have a lot of that. But I think they had their challenges with him, and I think there was a lot of contention. Like, a good example of this is they're boys. There are a bunch of boys all put together. In one of the barnstorming tours, they headed off to Hawaii on a ship, and there was a beauty queen on board, and the guys were fighting over her, and he came to break it up, and he walked away with the girl. Well, which led to his first divorce, too.
1: I was going to say, he was quite the ladies' man.
2: Yeah.
1: And was married how many times?
2: Three. And working on a fourth when he passed.
1: Yeah.
0: Sturgeon Bay, right?
2: Yeah.
0: Yeah.
1: All right, we'll get to that in a couple minutes. But you had alluded to the lodge. And this was what? The first structure that was a practice facility for any team?
2: Yeah. So the players would stay at hotels. There was one hotel in particular. I think it was the Astor Hotel that the players would stay when they were playing. A lot of them, just like now, don't live in the community. They come there to play and then they go back to wherever. So there was Rockwood Lodge, and I believe it was owned by the Abbey in De Pere, the St. Norbert Abbey. And it was like a respite for them. And they decided they were going to sell it. So Curley talked the board into purchasing it. And then this would be their practice field, and they would have housing there. So they could keep all the players and keep an eye on them, too. And they'd have cabins for the married. The wives could come live there, too. And then smaller structures that were already there for the single guys. But it ended up being kind of a mistake. Because,
1: what do you mean it was a mistake?
2: Well, the practice field, it just had topsoil over, like, limestone. So during practice, the players were getting injured just during practice. So it wasn't really a good surface for them to be practicing on. That really started causing a lot of friction between the board and Curley.
1: Because, in what way?
2: Well, first of all, Curley was used to having his say on things, because before he was a lot of the management and coaching and playing. Well, slowly that stuff's taken away from him. And now he's having to ask for everything, and he's probably not liking it. And I can see where that would come from. So he did talk him into buying this, and it could have been a little bit of a mistake in the end, because the whole idea was for them to practice there. So why are they paying all this money? Well, then there ended up being a fire and it burnt, and they got insurance money out of it.
1: It almost caused bankruptcy for the team, didn't
0: it? Yeah, the initial cost was about $16,000 to the team. That was the expense in the first year. By the second year, the expense had grown to almost $30,000, and that's when they came very close.
1: And this was a lot of money back then.
0: Yeah, right. So then now they're showing a net loss for another season, and again, they're on the verge of financial collapse. It's just another example of Curley's sort of mismanagement or lack of business sense, that Rockwood Lodge was not a good idea. And so it did. It created another sort of rift between him, the board, and the whole organization.
2: And it was a great idea in theory.
0: Yeah, right.
2: Because it kept all the players clean and not drinking. Some of them had issues with that. Kept them close, and it gave them a place to practice. But
1: fortuitously, that fire happened. Was there any talk that perhaps that wasn't an accident?
2: No. The way it happened, there was caretakers that were their husband and wife caretaker, that something very serious could have happened there. So I doubt that was on purpose. But they did get insurance money that helped them survive another day.
0: Rockwood Lodge, though, was the beginning of the end for Curley, Lambeau, and Green Bay.
1: Why do you say that?
0: Well, because, again, a few years later, he'd be gone. So by 49, he's gone and moving on to Chicago. But so this all was happening in, what, 46, I believe, 47. So now Rockwood Lodge is just this albatross that the team doesn't want it, the board doesn't want it, and then it burns. And so Curley Lambeau is just, again, burning bridge after bridge after bridge. And now the Rockwood Lodge really was sort of the last straw, I think, for some on the board.
1: Still ahead on WTMJ Conversations.
0: How do you get rid of the guy that invented the franchise and put sort of Green Bay on the map?
1: Curley Lambeau gets ready to leave Green Bay.
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4: And I'm Libby Collins. Our guests today are Chris Leonard Cobbs and Mike Cobbs. We're talking about their book, Lambeau, The Boy Behind Green Bay Football. You said Rockwood Lodge was one of three times Curly Lambeau and the Green Bay Packers faced bankruptcy. How did he keep bringing it back? And when did they actually start to make some money?
2: When there's a will, there's a way. There were a couple of stock sales that happened because of that.
0: Winning championships doesn't hurt either. Yeah. So in

0: times, the board was willing to overlook a lot of his shortcomings elsewhere because they were winning on the field, and that's what sells tickets.
1: Until they didn't. What caused the final fallout between the board and Curly Lambeau?
2: The beginning of the end was the press loved him, and he used the press to fire at them, which wasn't really the way to go about taking care of issues, sitting down with the board. But like I said, Curly had a lot of power for a long time. So then when he started losing some of that and came up against opposition, that became very difficult for him. So then he started talking to Art Daly and other journalists and saying, this is what I'm seeing. And then he'd deny it.
0: The other big key here. Okay, so Rockwood Lodge, epic failure. Then Curly Lambeau had this idea to privatize the Green Bay Packers. And really, it became a power struggle. So he wanted to take the team private. He wanted to get rid of this public corporation thing with this Elks Club and take it private. And at the same time, that became central to, at the time, he was up for contract renewal. And so he had some friends on the board, others didn't think much of him and thought, boy, if we were ever going to move on from Curly Lambeau, now would be the time. You're talking about a long history of almost 30 years at this point. You're talking about a guy who's almost become untouchable because he was the Packers for so long. So how do you get rid of the guy that invented the franchise and put sort of Green Bay on the map? But, you know, Rockwood Lodge, and then you're looking at another stock sale. You're looking at Curly trying to privatize the team and a contract renewal at the same time. And the majority thinking was, now is the time to move on from this guy. And I think it never came to that. I think he moved on himself.
1: Yeah. So did he go looking for the Cardinals, or did they come looking for him?
2: Good question, but it didn't last long.
1: Well, but how did he get there?
0: Well, again, during the contract discussions with the Packers, he all of a sudden came out in the press saying he had negotiated a new contract to be the head coach of the Chicago Cardinals. So he had already moved on.
2: And it's really unclear if they came after him or he went looking. But I think he came up against the same kind of thing he had with the Packers.
0: He was never offered a contract, though. The infamous late 49, you're getting ready to go into the 49 season at the Brown County Courthouse. This is what, all-night contract renewal discussion, and they're sort of duking it out. And eventually a contract was never offered. There was a stock sale, $25 a piece for a share. And then he, in the meantime, had just moved on and said, okay, Chicago is where I'm going. And again, he never got a contract offered or renewed in Green Bay. And that was just like that. It was the end of his time in Green Bay.
2: And there's a great picture from that Brown County meeting. And I think the Press Gazette has it. And the look on Curly's face just tells you everything you need to know on how it went. One thing that doesn't get talked about enough, because it's an interesting fact about the success of the Packers. A lot of people would come from out of town and go to Green Bay for the game. It was during Prohibition, and Green Bay was known as a soft city when it came to Prohibition. Like
1: law enforcement.
2: Yeah, they were letting things slide. And so a lot of people would come into town because they know they could have a good time when they were coming to see the Packers. So they drew crowds just because of that. And it doesn't get talked about because there's a little shame in that, but we're Wisconsin.
1: The tradition continues. Coming up on WTMJ Conversations.
2: Apparently he was very good to her, even after the divorce. And she said, well, he couldn't help it because women would be calling at all hours of the day.
1: Let's hear a little bit more about Curly Lambeau's love life.
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11: 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Doc, a lot of people are hesitant to visit a surgeon for spine care.
12: The good news is that the vast majority of patients that I see and the majority of conditions that I can see can be successfully treated without surgery. 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
14: Welcome back to our conversation with Chris Leonard Cobbs and Mike Cobbs about Curly Lambeau. Curly Lambeau wasn't in Chicago for very long. What was it, about 2 seasons?
15: I think 2 seasons.
14: Yeah, and then he moved on to another team.
15: Redskins, just for one.
14: Then what? Was football over for him at that point?
15: There's a little bit in the press about him trying to come and help guide. Green Bay kind of turned their back on him a little bit for a while there because they had said that he had, in quotes, gone Hollywood, because his third wife was a Hollywood lady, Grace Nichols, and he bought property out in California, and he was just kind of running with the crowd there. There were talks about him starring in movies. It never happened, but I think there was some contention there for a long time, but slowly it started going away, and then you see him getting inducted into the Wisconsin

0: an athletic hall of fame, and he was a charter member for the Pro Football Hall of Fame. Then you start seeing things going shortly before he passed, see things going the other way, like they're finally letting him in and wanting him to do things and stuff like that.
1: Did he have anything to do with the team in his later years?
0: I don't think so.
2: There was actually a push by Packers fans to bring him back. He spent two seasons with the Washington team and then got fired from that job. And then there was a question of whether he'd ever coach again. He actually coached the college All-Stars, I think, for one or two seasons and came back to Green Bay. He came back to visit his mother and some family in probably 54, 55, right after he gets fired from Washington. And then at that time, there was a group of fans who actually made a push to bring him back because the current coaching staff, well, we all know how bad the Packers were in the 50s. And so, hey, maybe we should bring Lambeau back. And those attempts just failed, and he never returned to the Packers or the NFL after that.
1: But he did a TV show for a while, didn't he? Mm-hmm. Ask Curly Lambeau?
0: Yes. And he did that with his final love, Mary Jane.
1: Let's get back to his love life. Three wives. Those marriages didn't last very long, but he did have a couple kids.
0: Yes. Well, one for sure.
1: One that we know of.
0: Yeah.
2: And the other that we're not sure about and that he denied.
1: Okay. I imagine these marriages didn't last because he was a bit of a womanizer.
0: Yeah. And there's a great interview done years ago with Margarita's first wife, and she never talked bad about him. Till the day she died, she talked favorably. Apparently, he was very good to her, even after the divorce. And she said, well, he couldn't help it, because women would be calling at all hours of the day, and when I answered, they'd hang up. They were constantly after him. So she never really blamed him.
1: How convenient.
0: Yeah. So, what a wonderful woman.
1: Yeah. Coming up on WTMJ Conversations.
2: And by that fall, before the start of the season, it was renamed Lambeau Field.
1: The legacy that Curly Lambeau leaves for Green Bay.
3: Now, more of WTMJ Conversations.
1: Welcome back. I'm Libby Collins. We're talking with Chris and Mike Leonard about their book, Lambeau, the boy behind Green Bay football. He's back now in Wisconsin after his Hollywood marriage kind of went kapooey. Did the Ask Curly Lambeau TV show, and his co-host was a rather interesting person.
0: Yeah, she's got a great story. So she, Mary Jane, was a golden girl, was a performer at halftime. She was also a majorette for the Lumberjack Band, talented performer. And they just kind of ran and they missed each other here and there. Through the book, you see where they probably ran into each other, but they never really knew each other. And her brother introduced the two of them when they were up in Door County. He had a home in Door County, which there was a fire. And that house burned down, too. But he introduced the two of them, and then they just started dating. And she says that they were engaged. And
1: did he say they were engaged?
0: There's nothing.
1: She said they were engaged.
0: Yeah. And I don't doubt that maybe.
1: But it was rather tragic, the way that he took his last breath, because he was going to take her out on a date that day.
0: Yeah. Yeah. And he came over, and her dad was mowing the lawn up in Sturgeon Bay. And there's actually two stories. One that he took over mowing the lawn and passed out.
1: Went into cardiac arrest.
0: Thank you.
1: One story is that he took over mowing the lawn.
0: And the other one was he was showing the jitterbug to her dad.
2: Right.
0: Either way, that's when he passed on their front lawn.
1: And literally just keeled over.
0: It, apparently it collapsed into her dad's arms. So, and she was getting ready in the house when it all happened.
1: What was it like after he died? Did the community embrace him again, or what happened?
2: It took a few years, because when you get to the late 50s, early 60s, you're into Lombardi era. And
1: a whole new big personality came to town.
2: A whole new bit. You're right about that. And probably, I mean, as history would have it, probably a lot bigger than Lambeau ever was, and took the program just nationally with the success of the team and everything else. But Lombardi had no time for Lambeau talk. Was not a big Lambeau fan.
1: Did he know him at all? Or?
2: Yes, they did know each other, because there's that famous photo of them standing in the stadium together, which Lombardi never liked. I'm sure Lambeau got a kick out of it. But
1: how did Lambeau feel about Lombardi?
2: I've always wondered about that. There aren't a lot of stories or anecdotes about that, because he didn't live long after Lombardi got to Green Bay. So there wasn't a lot of history there, you know, especially after he passed away. Everyone's still talking about Lambeau after 30 plus years. And here's Lombardi on the verge of winning NFL championships. And everyone's still talking about Lambeau. So, and then, of course, the renaming of the stadium and everything else.
4: How long after Curly Lambeau died did they rename the stadium in his honor?
2: Well, was it just a couple of months? 65, I think. It didn't take much time at all. Yeah, and by that fall, before the start of the season, it was renamed Lambeau Field.
0: Because that's a city property. That was the Green Bay Council that did that.
4: So they didn't ask Lombardi?
0: No. No. And, I mean, that tells you that they had gotten past whatever contention there was going back.
4: As you look back, aside from the Green Bay Packers, what was the greatest impact of Curly Lambeau on the game of football?
0: The box formation. I mean, it was out there, but he brought it to professional football.
2: Yeah, I would say that what he learned under Newt Rockne at Notre Dame and then bringing that box and one sort of formation and then developing this position called quarterback, I don't think it entirely was him, but he was certainly an influence on that. If you're asking just purely game of football, it is that. It is getting a city like Green Bay into a national football organization and convincing players to come to a place they had probably never heard about. Everyone heard about New York and Chicago and all these big cities, but not many players knew where Green Bay was, how small it exactly was. And he had the ability to convince these guys to come play professional football in Green Bay. And it just continued on year after year. And he built some of the best teams of that era throughout the 20s, 30s, and into the early to mid 40s. And that may be his legacy, is just getting guys to come play football in Green Bay.
4: In addition to the book, Lambeau, the boy behind Green Bay football, you've got a couple of new books coming out, Chris.
0: Yeah. This book was kind of a happy accident. It was actually a series to start with, a series on Curly Lambeau that we just kind of went down a rabbit's hole. A lot of people were calling up, are you going to turn this into a book? Or can I get a collection of the articles somehow? So then the company that we work for, Multimedia Channels, they decided they were going to create the book. And getting feedback from doing events for the book, people are like, did you ever consider doing something on Arnie Herber, Ted Fritsch, people like that, that you don't see a lot out there on them. Lombardi has been covered to death. Bart Starr, people like that, Brett Favre. But there are some of these older players that there's nothing out there. And there's stuff in these historical society, in archives, in old newspapers that you can pull all this stuff together. So we started working on Arnie Herber, Ted Fritsch, and then we have one that's more of a tribute to Bob Harlan since he passed.
4: And you did the last interview with him?
0: Well, we think, according to his son, we might be the last interview. It was about 6 months before he passed, so we did a little tribute. They're all more like coffee table books, so they're heavy on photos.
2: The Lambeau book sort of led to the Golden Girls book,
0: too, yeah.
2: Right?
0: Yep. So that one, that book, The Golden Era, talks about the Lumberjack Band and the Golden Girls and Mary Jane. We did that one with UW Green Bay in association with them. So that Tori Wittenbrock and I worked on that book to put some stuff out there. Like, there's nothing on the Lumberjack Band, so we worked with UWGB on that.
4: And Mary Jane just died a few years ago.
0: Oh, no, a little longer. I want to say it's a decade, probably. Time goes so fast, you know.
4: Well, time has certainly gone fast here. Once again, Chris Lenhart Cobbs, Mike Cobbs, can't thank you enough for being here today.
0: Thank you for having us.
1: We've been talking with Chris Lenhart Cobbs and Mike Cobbs about the book, Lambeau, The Boy Behind Green Bay Football. 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
1: From ABC News, I'm Chuck Severson. Good morning. Senior intelligence and law enforcement officials say the Fly Dubai co-pilot who allegedly attacked the Tel Aviv flight's captain with an axe and apparently tried to crash the plane had been suspended by Oman Air after being identified as a security risk. The captain, hailed as a hero, is speaking out. ABC's Alex Stone.
2: Sources familiar with the investigation identified the suspected attacker as 29-year-old Hammam al-Hammami. Sources say while he was working as a co-pilot trainee for Oman Air in 2024, he was found to be in possession of extremist materials. He was allowed to continue working for the airline, but in an administrative role.
1: President Trump speaking about inflation and the Iran war being blamed for it at a rally in Mobile, Alabama last night.
3: As soon as it's going to end very soon, probably right after the election, but as soon as it does end, oil prices will come tumbling down.
1: Member countries of the Group of Seven agree to release 100 million barrels of diesel fuel and crude oil from reserve stock over 4 months, says French President Macron. Trump says more Americans are working than ever before. On the latest monthly Labor Department surveys, ABC News Chief White House Correspondent Mary Bruce.
4: Only 29,000 jobs added in September, less than half of what was expected. Unemployment ticking up to 4.2%. And Americans' paychecks are not keeping up with inflation. On top of that, interest rates for a 30-year mortgage are now at 7.5%. That's a big jump from just a year ago.
1: South Korea military officials confirm North Korea fired another missile into the East Sea today. The family of Renee Good, who was fatally shot by an ICE officer in Minneapolis in January, filing lawsuits against the officer and top administration officials. An ABC News analysis of verified video shows Good could be seen turning her car's steering wheel to the right away from the ICE agent, and that is what one of the lawsuits claims. You're listening to ABC News.
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1: Video evidence will be reviewed and interviews done into alleged hazing incidents involving the Olentangy Orange High School girls' soccer team, says the Delaware County, Ohio Sheriff's Office. The girls were allegedly told it was a bonding event, a parent of one of the girls.
10: I want the school to step up. I want accountability. I want the coaches fired. I want people who have integrity and a moral foundation coaching our children.
1: The school district says the coaching staff has been placed on leave. ChatGPT, parent company OpenAI, says it has fired three employees. ABC's Jacqueline Lee in Los Angeles.
11: OpenAI's investigation found a pattern of misconduct, with these three individuals

0: let go for violating policies on handling sensitive information. OpenAI saying in a statement, quote, "Our investigation confirmed that these individuals mishandled sensitive information outside established company procedures, violating our policies and breaking the trust essential to our work." The company also clarifying no one was let go for raising safety concerns.
1: Students at Cornell University Friday discussed the online campaign, "I Am Jane Doe." Women are using that phrase to show solidarity with Jane Doe in the Cornell rape case. In online chats and social media,
2: every time I scroll through, it's just people talking about their similar incidents that happened to them 30 years ago.
1: Aisha Mathen, a Cornell researcher. Chuck Sievertson, ABC News.
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10: Welcome back to Legally Speaking. And wow, we have a really interesting topic for today. It's something that has given me a bit of a difficulty in getting my arms around just because I'm unfamiliar with this incredibly interesting area of the law. But Matt, you know all about it. Is that right?
11: Well, I know you're not a betting person.
10: I'm not Kirsten. A betting person. We've talked about that before.
11: Yes. Nor am I. I'm not a betting person because if I did it, I would have way too much fun and I would do it more often.
10: I'm in exactly the same camp as you. Well, I'm a litigator. So sure. As a litigator, I'm looking for the high.
11: Right.
10: I want to, you know, and so it's just definitely something that I have to stay away from.
11: Well, so in a previous episode, we talked about gambling in Wisconsin, and now we're kind of going to either broaden it out or maybe narrow it down to a different type of gambling. The wonderful prediction markets.
10: Is it gambling, though?
11: I think it is.
10: Oh, my word. I don't think it is.
11: Well, because remember last time when we talked about gambling, there has to be a modicum of skill. You're putting up money. You know, someone wins, someone loses. Kind of sounds like gambling.
10: Maybe. Okay, well, first of all, let's start out with the very interesting legal language.

0: landscape that's going on here in Wisconsin relative to prediction markets. And actually, even before that, I think we need to define what in the world is a prediction market. When did it get started? How did we even come to this place?
1: Right. So it seems like a really recent thing. However, prediction markets, of course, have always been going on. Will this event happen? Put your money where your mouth is. And so sorts of underground things like this have always been going on. However, the prediction markets that we're talking about, the Kalshis, the Poly markets, those are a relatively new creature, especially relatively new in the cultural zeitgeist.
0: Cultural zeitgeist. Ooh, yeah. That's interesting.
1: Oh, well, you're German. You know what that means.
0: Yeah, right. Well, okay. So, again, taking it down to its root, when I'm gambling, not that I'm gambling, but when I'm gambling,
1: a friend, not
0: I'm,
1: you.
0: I'm predicting whether a particular horse is going to win a race or not. A prediction market is basically predicting on events that will happen in the future that we don't know which way it's going to go. But if it goes the way that I'm predicting, then I win. Is that essentially what this is?
1: Yeah, you're exactly right. If it goes where you put your money, then you win a certain payout based on what these markets deem is the likelihood of that event happening.
0: Okay, so gambling is illegal for people under the age of 18 in Wisconsin.
1: Correct.
0: What about these prediction markets?
1: So that's what's interesting. So I know for a fact that Poly market is not legal in the United States.
0: There what?
1: There is no Poly market in the United States. And so the question is, well, then how are all of these people on the internet betting on Poly market? They're probably using VPNs. And they're probably showing that they're outside the United States. But Poly market's not legal in the United States yet. It's on its way.
0: Okay. Well, that's interesting.
1: Kalshi is.
0: Okay. Because on April 23rd, 2026, the Wisconsin Department of Justice decided that they were going to sue Kalshi, Robinhood, Coinbase, Poly Market, Crypto.com, and their affiliates.
1: Okay.
0: So
1: doesn't surprise me.
0: It sounds like they're even reaching beyond the borders of our country then.
1: Yeah, because technically it's not legal in the United States yet.
0: Yeah, because – and all of these – you don't go to a specific location.
1: Right.
0: It's not even like if you were going to try to buy some Coinbase, where you would go to a machine, an actual machine, and like buy something similar to an ATM or
1: it's
0: whatnot.
1: It's not next to the pull tabs at the bar.
0: Right.
1: Right.
0: It's and you can't put money in it and have it play a music either.
1: Exactly. It's on the... you're dating yourself, Kirsten. It's on the internet, therefore it's everywhere.
0: It's on the internet,
1: but it's
0: therefore
1: simultaneously it's nowhere.
0: Right. And so how do you even begin a lawsuit then? Because if you sue somebody in Wisconsin, don't you have to have actual contacts that you can prove?
1: Yeah, you have to have jurisdiction. And so, you know, many, many years ago, especially when the internet became a thing, it really depends on where do you operate. And if you're the internet, you kind of operate everywhere, regardless of if you're intended to operate there.
0: We are in such a strange world.
1: It
0: are
1: so
0: we
1: is.
0: Not?
1: It so is.
0: When has it ever been this way in the history of the world where you can be everywhere and nowhere as a business?
1: Yeah, you can technically be everywhere and nowhere. You could be everyone and no one.
0: Yes.
1: Well, Whitney Houston did say, I'm every woman.
0: She predicted prediction markets.
1: She sure
0: did. That's amazing.
1: She sure did. But yeah. But what I want to talk about later in this episode, though, I want to talk about the legality behind certain things. I want to talk about what people think these prediction markets are and what they actually are.
0: Ooh.
1: And really what the effects are on people.
0: That sounds really awesome. All right. Stay tuned.

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6: All right, we're back, and I have a question. If I were to go on the internet and say go to Kalshi,
7: okay,
6: what would that look like?
7: So it's a very user-friendly website, of course, because they're trying to get your money. What it looks like is that there are many different tabs up top of all the certain things that you can predict. I want to predict the outcome of the Brewers game. I want to predict if the Packers will win. Something down to more so as granular as this particular Packers player got injured. How long will he be out for? Or will a touchdown be scored in the fourth quarter of the Packers game? And then if, besides sports, and the reason I mentioned sports is because literally probably about 90% of all the bets that occur on Kalshi are because of sports.
6: Sports related. What does that say about the people that are doing this?
7: Well, so I think one argument can be made that sports is kind of one of the last things that the public cannot manipulate betting-wise. Mm. Because you can also place bets on, will a war break out in this region in this year? Will we achieve a peace deal with Iran before a certain date? So these are all examples of bets that you can make. That can be predicted. You know, what if you're on the president's peace committee and you know that a treaty or a deal is going to be made by X date? What's stopping you from telling a friend who's telling a friend who's telling a friend, and then you guys put $1 million on that?
6: Okay, so is that happening at all in these prediction markets?
7: Yes.
6: Okay,
7: that is 100% happening.
6: And I was going to say, I'm not sure that sports is as immune as you think, because if I'm listening to my husband yelling at the TV, he's saying that those refs are skewing the game in favor of, I think most recently, was it the Vikings? I'm not sure. So I'm a little bit unsure what to think about this whole concept that sports is the last area where there's nothing impacting the outcome of the game.
7: Sure. I think with sports, because there are so many variables involved, it is one of the last areas. However, you're exactly right. There are still players that throw the game. There were players last year that got caught up in a huge gambling scandal.
6: What? Tell me all about it.
7: Huge. Okay. So there was this one player who was playing for the Pistons, played for the Bucks for a little bit, Malik Beasley. I don't know if you remember that name.
6: I do remember that name.
7: Excellent. Excellent. Because he caused a little bit of a stir in the NBA. And so Malik Beasley, he had been known to bet or gamble on certain games. And the way that you could tell is, I'll give you an example. Time is expiring. Let's say there's 4 seconds left in the game. Okay. Malik's team is down by 7. The spread is 6.5. So if they lose by 7 and he didn't bet that they would cover the spread, he'd lose money. So he bet that the spread would be covered. So what does he do? There was one specific game with 4 seconds left. The other team shoots a free throw. He inbounds the ball. You're down by 7. There's nothing you can do. No amount of effort is going to get you to win that game.
6: Right.
7: He sprints down the court, dunks the ball so that they only lose by 5.

0: So he gets more money in his pocket.
1: Correct.
0: What a rush.
1: I know.
0: I mean, wow, talk about putting even more pressure on yourself.
1: Exactly.
0: That guy's a monster.
1: Exactly. And the thing is, that was, those are examples of the most blatant people who do things like that.
0: Yeah.
1: But it's the small things. You're exactly right. I don't know, and I don't want to ever cast aspersions on refs, but there have been issues in the past where refs have been in the pockets of, even before these prediction markets came along, the refs have been in the pockets of the mob who used to run sports gambling.
0: Right.
1: And they were in the pockets of the mob, and the refs would...
0: We love the mob. We're fine with the mob.
1: Absolutely.
0: We think the mob is great. Shout out to the mob.
1: Shout out to the mob. Shout out to all the mobs out there and all the moms out there.
0: Right, that's right. Exactly.
1: So
0: moms against the mobs.
1: Except you.
0: Yeah.
1: No, so refs, you know, and because refs have the ability to manipulate the game significantly,
0: yeah,
1: maybe they started calling fouls more strictly than they previously did. Maybe they didn't call fouls. Maybe they started calling traveling, you know, especially when you get to that point of professional sports. There's probably penalties happening all the time that refs just aren't calling.
0: So really the only thing that you could bet a prediction on that would actually be completely outside of your control or any human being's control would be the weather.
1: Weather, yeah. Weather, a completely random event that maybe those individuals don't know about.
0: California falling into the ocean.
1: Yeah. Oh, yeah. Sure. one of my favorite predictions that I saw earlier today, will we be invaded by aliens by the end of the year?
0: Well, yeah, no, that's not predictable. One, I mean, that's not, you can't
1: exactly
0: say one way or
1: who
0: another.
1: The heck is going to know that?
0: Yeah,
1: exactly. Who the heck's going to know if there's going to be an earthquake? Who the heck's going to know how many hurricanes there's going to be this year?
0: So in Wisconsin, we know that there are two types of gambling. There's the non-Indian gambling, which is illegal, and then there's the casino Indian gambling, which is legal. So after we come back, I want to understand why exactly it is that Kalshi and all Robin Hood and all of these guys are saying, no, we're completely legal.
1: Sounds good.

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1: This is Legally Speaking with Kirsten Hildebrand.
2: All right, we're back. And I would like to know, if I go on that website, I put a credit card in and it rings me up a dollar, can I do $1 million? Can I do $100,000? What can I do?
3: Yeah, so you put your card in. They don't accept credit cards now, which is probably for the best.
2: Okay.
3: But yeah, you put your debit card, your bank information in there, and then you fund your account with a certain amount of money. Let's say $100, $1,000. And then from then on, you can just start placing predictions.
2: Predictions, not gambling.
3: Not bets.
2: Okay, all right. How many friends do you have that are doing this?
3: All of them.
2: Okay, how many friends do you have?
3: I have about 8 to 10 close friends.
2: Okay, so of the let's just call it 8 close friends.
3: Yeah.
2: What percentage of them think that this is legal?
3: I haven't asked them. I don't think they care if it's legal or not.
2: There's an interesting point in that, yeah. Right? So what is society determining is legal versus not?
3: Right. It's kind of like speeding. You brought up that example before. I don't know anyone, especially most people who drive, do not drive under the speed limit all the time.
2: Right.
3: You know, they'll usually find that sweet spot of 5 to 10 miles an hour over. So really, there is a speed limit, but does anyone care?
2: Or let's say prohibition. Prohibition. Sure. Obviously, alcohol was illegal. It was just super fun for people then to have underground bars and speakeasies and
3: including the president.
2: Yeah. Go out to a cave in the middle of, Wyoming and drink. It was ubiquitous, right?
3: Right.
2: So is it kind of the same thing? Can we even control this?
3: Right. And so can we control it? Probably. The really strange issue, and something that I can get into later in the show, is really how much effect Kalshi has on just us as a society. Kalshi is a big sponsor of 5 different MLB teams.
2: What is an MLB team?
3: Major League Baseball.
2: Oh.
3: Yeah.
2: What?
3: Kalshi is a sponsor of 5 teams.
2: No way.
3: In the MLB. Kalshi partners with CNN. So that they can do prediction polls as to who will be president or will a certain political party take the Senate or the House.
2: Okay, so I'm not much of a sports person, but my husband is wild about sports. And so I walked by the TV the other day and I saw this good-looking man in a suit standing there looking all swaggerly.
3: Was it your husband? Were
2: no.
3: you just looking at your husband?
2: No. It was not my husband. He's good-looking, but this guy was on the television.
3: He doesn't wear a suit.
2: And, yeah, he doesn't like suits. But he was, saying, okay, so the chances of this particular individual throwing this many yards is now at 87%.
3: Yeah.
2: And I was like, wow. I said to my husband, that's the strangest thing I've ever heard a reporter say. Why would you be reporting on something like that? And he said, oh, I hate it. He said, it's all of this sports gambling, and they're actually encouraging it even on Sunday Night Football in America.
3: For sure.
2: And they're saying you might want to think about looking on these websites to do this gambling.
3: Yeah.
2: And this is where the attorney general call is not in Wisconsin.
3: Right.
2: Not in our state.
3: Right.
2: Which is very interesting to me because it's a global issue, you've told me. But yet at the same time, we as a state are trying to control it.
3: Right.
2: And the question is, really, does the federal government have the ability to control these different entities, or is it something that the state can say, nope, even though maybe the federal government thinks that this is legal, we don't consider it legal here in the state of Wisconsin?
3: It's a really good question, and that's a really great, a really wonderful 10th Amendment issue. Of course, everyone at home, recite the 10th Amendment after me, as you know. No, it's state sovereignty. Is that
2: yes.
3: any law not granted to the federal government will be apportioned to the states. So now, with that being said, should the federal government be the ultimate arbiter in it, or should it be left up to the states?
2: Right.
3: And that's

0: a really good question. The problem is that, like what we said, the internet is everywhere.
1: Yes.
0: And so because something doesn't work in Wisconsin, or if Wisconsin tries to outlaw it, nothing's stopping you from going across the border to Illinois and just being in Illinois on your phone.
1: How do you stop the airwaves?
0: Right.
1: How do you stop your 16-year-old, for example, from loading up the money that he earned over the summer onto, you know, one of these sites and, like, literally just losing it all?
0: Right.
1: Even though it might be illegal in Wisconsin.
0: Right. And then it gets to the kind of the broader question of, is it the state's responsibility really to protect your children or to protect vulnerable people from spending all their money on this kind of stuff?
1: Do you think that that's what the intent is?
0: No. So, I think the intent, and this is going to get to my conspiratorial mind, and it always comes down to one thing, Kirsten.
1: Follow the money.
0: Follow the money. And also, I think the Native American tribes are not happy about it. They haven't been able to get there.
1: If they controlled it, they would be very happy.
0: If they controlled it, it'd be legal tomorrow.
1: Okay. Well, more on that in just a moment.

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4: We're back, and I want to tell you what the Attorney General's main arguments are, because I think this is important, because the Attorney General is really taking this on. And there's a very interesting news release that says that he wants to halt, the Department of Justice wants to halt their alleged facilitation of illegal sports betting, a form of illegal commercial gambling in Wisconsin. And then this is his quote: thinly disguising unlawful conduct doesn't make it lawful. These companies' alleged facilitation of sports betting in Wisconsin should be shut down. That's a pretty strong statement.
5: That's a strong statement.
4: And his complaint is framed in very interesting ways. First of all, it's framed as a public nuisance abatement action.
5: Now, what does that mean?
4: What that means is it's the same nuisance type of law that we were discussing in one of our earlier broadcast.
5: Oh, sure.
4: Where we were talking about, look, this is a nuisance to the overall health and safety of the public.
5: Sure.
4: And he's saying this is

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2: Millennials keep their money separate, usually from their spouses.
3: Is that right? That's
2: so weird. Yeah.
3: Well, you're on the same team.
2: Yeah, but think of it like doubles tennis. You're on the same team, but you're still like individuals.
3: Yeah, but you're still using the same ball. I don't know.
2: That's fair.
3: That's very interesting. I did not realize.
2: Here's the thing.
3: That people were keeping their money separate.
2: I don't want to know certain things.
3: That could be really smart, actually. I had a case once where it was a divorce. And the reason for the divorce was because her husband was up in the middle of the night gambling, probably sports betting, online. It was definitely online gambling. And he blew their entire 401k.
2: Oh my gosh.
3: Yes, gone. And when she found that out, that was like the last straw. Believe me, women who have their husbands cheat on them are mad. I want to say she was twice as mad. She was like unbelievably angry. Like we got everything because she just would not stop at all.
2: Well, I
3: until
2: think
3: she got everything. So she got all of the rest of the entire estate and she was still mad.
2: Oh my gosh.
3: So yeah, it was really something. But okay. So the second argument that Call is making is that events contracts are in substance ordinary sports bets wearing a different label. So, for example, a contract that pays $1 if an outcome happens and $0 if it doesn't is economically identical to a wager.
2: Yeah.
3: Regardless of what it's called.
2: I don't see how it's
3: not. And whether it's regulated or not.
2: Yeah. I don't see how it isn't. I think that's a solid argument.
3: Yeah.
2: Now, the other side, what do you think they'll argue? They'll argue, well, no, it's a prediction. It's not, you know, they'll use, you know, the same squishy language that they always use. But Kirsten, play devil's advocate. What would the other side argue?
3: Well, I think they're arguing that the CFTC regulates it. So because it's regulated federally. And the federal government thinks, yeah, no, actually, this is a prediction market. This is more like futures trading than it is like betting. And so what is futures trading?
2: Gambling.
3: Well,
2: I'm sorry.
3: Okay, maybe. But it's different. You know, like you think about commodities.
2: Right.
3: And you're saying, okay, I'm going to bet that wheat is going to sell at above 50 cents. A bushel.
2: Right.
3: And if I'm right, then I win. If
2: right.
3: I'm wrong, then I lose. Isn't that essentially the same thing?
2: Yeah.
3: And so because futures trading is something that is totally legal, according to the CFTC, why isn't this like that, Matt?
2: Yeah, I can certainly understand that. But I think really then what they have to do and what I think what everyone has to do is kind of take a step back and just say, OK, here's the thing. It is gambling. So is futures trading. Congress is OK with that version of gambling. So I think people just have to be real with one another and just say that it is gambling and gambling is OK. In these circumstances.
3: And what are those circumstances? That's the interesting question. If it's regulated, then who's getting the money?
2: The government's always getting a little piece.
3: The government is getting their money. Okay, when we come

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1: So the complaint that has been brought by the Attorney General also leans on something that we were just talking about before the break, and that is the platform's revenue model. It is the perfect evidence of intent. And so essentially what they're saying is the platform collects a transaction fee on every contract that's traded. So we're following the money. So right. That's the first spot that the money shows up. Wisconsin argues that's functionally the same as a bookmaker.
2: Sure.
1: Right? Like the bookie. They take a little fee for placing the bet. And what the AG is arguing is that this is now extracting from Wisconsin residents revenue that should be otherwise treated as unlicensed gambling. There's the word licensed. And so but what's interesting is that it is licensed and sanctioned by the feds.
2: Right.
1: Talk to me.
2: So that's what's very confusing, is that it's licensed and sanctioned by the feds. The feds are okay with it. Why isn't the state okay with it? What do you think, Kirsten?
1: Okay, let's follow the money.
2: Oh, gosh. That's what it always boils down to.
1: Do you think it's because the state of Wisconsin is not able to have it go through the tribes and then have the tribes be giving them tax?
2: I think that's part of it. Well, I think and one thing that we talked about in the last episode is just the influence that the tribes have on the state, and the not only the influence, of course, you know, money-wise, but influence elsewhere that the tribes have on the state, especially with regards to anything gambling related. And so it wouldn't surprise me if, you know, here's the new kid in town of Kalshi. They're showing up and the tribes are like, you can't sit with us.
1: Right.
2: Mm-mm.
1: Right.
2: No, this is for us only. You stay at your table or you don't even sit in the cafeteria.
1: So now is what's the next move? Like if let's suppose the Attorney General wins this argument, then what is the next move? What happens to Kalshi? What happens to Polymarket? What happens to all of these entities?
2: Then I would say Kalshi just gets banned in Wisconsin. But with Kalshi being banned in Wisconsin, it doesn't matter. You're familiar with the

0: VPN?
1: Tell me.
0: So a VPN is a virtual private network. And what it does is it masks your IP address. Think of your IP address as your exact coordinates of where you are accessing the internet from. So if I were to log on the internet here, my IP address would, especially if I'm on this Wi-Fi, it would be here. But if I go through a VPN, then I can pretend as if I'm in Russia, if I'm in England, if I'm in Georgia, I can pretend I'm in a different physical location. So it masks my address. Mainly, the original intent was so that, you know, hackers and scammers can't find you or things like that. But now a lot of people are using it to kind of bypass these geographic rules that we see.
1: Isn't that fascinating?
0: So, like, for example, we talked last time about, like, FanDuel and DraftKings and, like, sports gambling. That's not legal here in Wisconsin.
1: How many of your friends are doing it?
0: Oh, they're all doing it, but they're just going through VPNs.
1: They're going through VPNs.
0: Or they're going through...
1: What's interesting to me is they're that motivated.
0: Oh, yeah.
1: They're not going to sit back and say, oh, whatever, you know, it's illegal. It's too much of a trouble for me to actually try to play. Right. They're motivated enough to do this little VPN blah, blah, blah thing that you just described.
0: They are. And I want to switch... kind of pivot subjects a little bit to this. I want to kind of talk about also maybe the positives of these kind of markets.
1: When we come back, we will discuss the positives of these markets.
2: Hard to believe, but October is here. The Brewers are headed into postseason baseball, and there's no shortage of ways to spend your weekend at one of the best places in town, Pottawatomie Casino Hotel. Luis Olmos from Pottawatomie is here. Luis, thanks for joining us.
3: Hey, thanks, John. October's definitely bringing some energy to Pottawatomie.
2: Oh, man, it's the place to watch games, that's for sure. Let's start with Brewers baseball. October here. If you're heading downtown for a home game, you've got an easy option for parking. Tell us about the parking.
3: Yeah, the Brewers have clinched at NL Central for the fourth straight year, and we're headed to the postseason. And if you're going to those playoff games, we have a free Brewer shuttle from the annex that's right next to the sportsbook. 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
2: And if you're staying at Pottawatomie to watch the game, the sportsbook has you covered there, too. Paint the picture. Tell us about the sportsbook.
3: Yeah, we have this huge 2,000-foot LED wall, plenty of screens, food, drinks, the entire game day atmosphere. If you're coming for postseason baseball, some college football, NFL, or if you just need some broasted fried chicken, we have you covered at the Pottawatomie Sportsbook.
2: Man, I love the way that sounds. And it's also the final weekend of Oktoberfest at Pottawatomie. What should people know?
3: Yeah, it wraps up on October 4th, so this is your last chance to enjoy the specials. 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
2: 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Where can people go to learn more information?
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2: 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Thank you so much.
3: Thanks, John.
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1: We're back, and we are talking about a really sticky wicket here. This is very interesting because you brought up the fact that there might actually be some positives to this, and regardless of if there are positives or not, it seems like there's a huge group of people that feel like it's positive in their lives. Because I don't sit around thinking, okay, what's the most negative thing I can bring into my life? And I'm going to do that.
2: Right.
1: We're all trying to find things that are comfort related or entertainment related or things that soothe us. And so this must fall into that category.
2: Yes.
1: What are these positives that you speak of?
2: Well, so I think where some positives come into play, especially in the sports end of things, it really gets people involved and invested in the games. Because just think about it. And I will use an anecdotal example. When I was in law school, I was about an hour from the Kentucky border. I went to law school at the University of Dayton, go Flyers. We went to Lexington, Kentucky for one weekend, and I was like, I want to experience horse racing for the first time. So I went to this racetrack called Keeneland, which was phenomenal. What a wonderful experience. And I was like, I'm going to put $5 on a horse. And I just picked a horse with the silliest name, and I put $5 on that horse.
1: Yes.
2: Because of that $5 I put on that horse, I actually cared about that race.
1: And so
2: for 2 minutes, it was unbelievably exciting, and I won, which was awesome. This was 11 years ago, and I still remember the $12 that I won 11 years ago.
1: Okay.
2: And so things like that, and I can understand why people love it, because that feeling that I got, that I won money,
1: yes.
2: I felt like I earned it, even though it was a total guess. And so, but getting people involved in things and getting people more invested in things, which is, if you wonder, why is ESPN talking about Kalshi? Why is Sunday Night Football talking about Kalshi? Mm. It's because if people invest their own money, they're going to be more involved. They're going to get more eyeballs on this.
1: Yes.
2: So that might be a positive, is that it gets people more involved, more invested, especially we're talking about the political market things too. They've gamified and sportsified politics now.
1: Well, it was already a game before this.
2: For sure.
1: Okay.
2: But getting more people into the fray that maybe didn't care about politics.
1: Right. Okay.
2: Maybe
1: increased involvement.
2: Exactly. Maybe if you're someone who doesn't ever go vote, but you have some money on the election, yeah, you're probably going to go vote, and you're probably going to be enthusiastic about it, and you're probably going to tell your friends to go vote too. Now you're going to go tell your friends to vote for the particular candidate or the party that you like, but still it gets more people involved. So that's a positive I can see.
1: I have a positive, and okay. I would say this generally about sports and maybe possibly politics, but remember back before there was sports in the United States?
2: No.
1: What is it that people were doing? Well, right. They were having shootouts, and they were having feuds, and they were fighting, and there were wars going on. We had huge world wars and all of this.
2: Yeah.
1: My working theory is that one of the great gifts that sports has given to us is an outlet to fight each other without actually fighting, because we get passionate about this.
2: Yes.
1: We are the USA WNBA, and we are going to win, doggone it.
2: Sure.
1: Right? And we're winning over not just because we have the best women, but because we just are better.
2: Right.
1: Philosophically, historically.
2: Exceptionalism.
1: Yes, exactly. And so we're going for it because our government is better
2: right.
1: than the other governments.
2: Sure.
1: And so I think it just takes on that higher level of meaning. And
2: kind
1: so
2: of
1: I think
2: like,
1: it can be very positive.
2: Like that sense of community, that
1: yes.
2: sense of belonging
1: yes.
2: that you get when, you know, I'm not the only person betting that this person will say the word China 5 times in a speech. It's me and 100,000 of my closest friends.
1: And we're all friends now.
2: And we're all watching the speech when previously no one watched that speech.
1: And I think there's also that dynamic of us versus them.
2: Yes.
1: Like and being on the winning team.
2: Yes.
1: And so that's a positive as well. Also, people are talking about it.
2: Yes.
1: And hopefully they're talking in person about it, or at least trying to get together. Maybe they're doing various things together surrounding this.
2: Agreed. And so those could be the positives. Now, my

0: overall opinion, I think this is horrible for the world.
1: I was not expecting to hear that. I think that's interesting.
0: I think this is bad for the world. And the main reason I think it's bad is the just the prevalence of insider trading.
1: The possibility of corruption is so clearly there from the outset.
0: Yes.
1: That you just, right, people are going to be swinging this stuff.
0: Yeah.
1: And then you're going to have all of these unsuspecting individuals who think that it's really a level playing field when it never is.
0: And people are greedy. I mean, it hasn't happened yet, but I can envision that one day there will be a prediction market based on a high profile case, and one of the lawyers on that side may bet adversely and throw it. And you don't know.
1: You don't know. You don't know. Right.
0: Or one of the judges.
1: This specter of you don't know whether this is actually completely fair or not. That's very interesting.
0: Yeah.
1: Well, thank you so much for joining us for this very interesting episode. And we will look forward to seeing you next time. Thanks for joining.

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4: At 7 o'clock, it's 50 degrees here in Milwaukee. Today, mostly sunny, high of 61. Overnight tonight, partly cloudy, low of 48 degrees. From the WTMJ Breaking News Center, I'm Elizabeth Lintonen. An airline captain is speaking out after his co-pilot violently attacked him with an axe that's kept in the cockpit for emergencies. The captain spoke from his hospital bed through a translator.
10: When I was lying on the floor, I could feel that the aircraft was plunging, and I said to myself while I was getting beaten, "This is the last push, Smeet. Do it." Somehow, I opened the door, and everyone came in, and everyone else had an equal role. I was trying to save myself, but I also knew that I can't let anyone die.
4: 182 people were on board the flight from Dubai to Israel Wednesday. During the attack, passengers overpowered the co-pilot and took control of the plane. The co-pilot was barred from flying by his native Oman over concerns he had adopted extremist views. Investigators are looking into why he was hired by Fly Dubai. Lawmakers are calling for an independent investigation into the 7 Cornell fraternity members accused of drugging and raping a former student. News Nation's Marcus Espinoza.
11: A dramatic new turn this morning in the case now rocking Cornell University. New York Governor Kathy Hochul has taken the investigation away from the local district attorney and instead handing it to State Attorney General Letitia James. Now, the case centers on a former Cornell student who says 7 former members of the Chi Phi fraternity drugged and sexually assaulted her back in October of 2024. No one has been criminally charged.
4: The original case was closed without charges, but a civil lawsuit was filed last month. Governor Kathy Hochul says the woman who reported the incident was failed by the DA and police. A Green Bay area school district faculty member at Preble High School is under investigation for inappropriate conduct. Green Bay police say the teacher allegedly sent inappropriate text messages to a former student. GBPD is not identifying the staff member at this time, and no arrests have been made. Anyone with information should call the police. CBS Sports is parting ways with broadcaster and former Dallas Cowboys quarterback Tony Romo following his arrest in Milwaukee for operating while intoxicated. In a statement, the network thanked Romo for his contributions to the company over the past 9 years. Romo pleaded no contest in September and had his driving privileges revoked for 6 months. Former Wisconsin Badger J.J. Watt will continue as CBS's primary NFL color commentator alongside regulars Jim Nance and Tracy Wolfson. The Milwaukee Brewers have announced details for purchasing tickets to the potential National League Championship Series. The NLCS tickets will be on sale to Wisconsin residents first on Monday, October 5th at 10 a.m., open to the general public on Tuesday. Residents will have to verify residency and can only buy tickets for one game at a time. Tickets are limited and sold on a first-come, first-served basis. Fans are also advised to buy parking in advance. Potential games 1, 2, 6, and 7 will take place at American Family Field. A postseason trip to the ballpark this weekend comes with a little extra homework for drivers.
12: With the Brewers starting the postseason play this weekend, Wisconsin DOT is adjusting the I-94 work plan around the expected game day traffic.
13: Our projects do not have any overnight closures this weekend.
12: The DOT's Eric Hansen says drivers coming to the stadium from the west will use the current freeway pattern.
13: And we are going to be maintaining the 2 open lanes that are out there right now.
12: Even with this, drivers should allow for extra time and check WTMJ.com for more information. Debbie Lozaga, WTMJ News.
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0: Time for WTMJ Sports Update from the Gruber Law Offices. One call, that's all sports desk. Game one of the National League Division Series between the Brewers and the Padres pits a pair of fastball-reliant starting pitchers against each other in Milwaukee's Jacob Mazurowski and San Diego's Robbie Ray.
5: Life comes at you fast in Major League Baseball. 1 year ago, Jacob Mazurowski was unsure what his role in the postseason would be for the Brewers. 1 year later, he's opening things up as the game one starter.
6: Give me the ball. Plain and simple, there's my answer.
5: Manager Pat Murphy is placing his trust in the squad to learn from their 2025 playoff exit in the NLCS and use those lessons to advance further this year.
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0: The Brewers play the Padres for the first game of the NLDS today at home at 7:30. Hear the game on WTMJ with coverage beginning at 7. And following an upset road win at Penn State, the Wisconsin Badgers are 10-point favorites for today's home matchup against Michigan State. Coverage of that game begins at 9:30 this morning right here on WTMJ. Taking a look at the roads with your WTMJ Time Saver traffic. At the moment, all clear out there. No major incidents, no major delays.
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0: Here's your WTMJ 5-day forecast. Today, mostly sunny, high of 61. Overnight tonight, partly cloudy, low of 48. Tomorrow, mostly sunny and a little milder, high of 66. Monday, sunny and chilly, high of 58. Tuesday, mostly sunny, high of 62. Right now, in Green Bay, it's 42. Waukesha, 42. Madison, 47. And in Milwaukee, it's 50 degrees. 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
10: Well, welcome to October. How are you doing, David Nason?
11: I'm doing well. Let's go, Brewers.
10: You got the Bucks starting on Monday. Yep. You got the Packers tomorrow. You got Brewers postseason tonight. If you're a sports fan, this is a good time of year.
11: I heard that when the Brewers continue,
10: yes.
11: not,

0: if it's their year, on October 20th or 21st, one of those, that Saturday, we could have the Badgers playing, the Packers play that day, the Bucks and the and
1: all
0: one
1: on
0: day,
1: the same
0: all,
1: day,
0: all on the same day. Apparently,
1: we're gonna need to come in here to the studio with the four screens that are up there and watch.
0: I may have heard that a little wrong, but we could have all four one day.
1: Speaking of screens,
0: or Sunday, it's a Sunday, I think it is.
1: Speaking of screens,
0: yes,
1: we got
0: morning,
1: move on.
0: Morning, Ben.
1: We're here to fix stuff with Ben from Comfort Awnings. How are you?
2: Good, guys. How are you?
1: Good.
2: Welcome
1: it's been a bit.
2: It's been a few months, right?
1: Yeah. So you're looking good. The weather's been wet. How's that affect you guys when it comes to awnings? Like,
0: wet,
1: I guess
0: windy,
1: people
0: stormy a little bit.
1: Well, you can't put it up with wind, right?
2: You can't really put it out with wind, but we definitely install with wind.
1: Okay.
0: Yeah, right?
2: So, and my brother, who's installed every single awning we've ever sold, loves working no matter what. So
0: sure.
2: He worked in the rain all week. So,
1: so tell people what Comfort Awnings all does. Yes.
2: Comfort Awnings, we do, we're a full-service retractable awning company, so we service patio awnings, we have patio shelters, vertical screens, window and door awnings, and we do a little pergolas.
1: Okay.
0: Right.
1: I noticed that on your website, which is just comfortawnings.com, easy enough to find, you do put the awning right on the top of the pergola. I would have never thought of that.
2: Yeah, so if you have an existing pergola, and we all know pergolas are great except for when the sun's directly above you, we do have a retractable screen that goes on top of a pergola and shelters you and gives you shade.
1: Yeah, that's a pretty cool idea, and I would have never thought of that. So you guys have been doing this for how long?
2: Oh, boy. We started doing awnings back in 1998. After a few exploratory ideas, we actually started Comfort Awnings, I believe in like 2009 or 10, but we had done awnings for years before that.
1: And your brothers literally installed every single one of them?
2: Every single awning we've ever installed.
0: Do you know crazy. How many that is?
2: It's got to be well over 1,000 by now.
0: Yeah. Okay.
1: And these are big. I mean, some of these are huge.
0: Yes.
1: Like you put on big awnings.
2: Biggest retractable awning we've done is 28 feet wide.
0: Wow.
2: 14-foot 8 projection.
0: But I think you said you could go wider than that, right?
2: You can go all the way up to 40.
0: 40.
2: But I can tell you after installing that 28-footer, we'd never do one that big again.
0: No?
2: It's just, it's excessive.
0: You need like
1: a couple of
0: the crew and you know, a few neighbors.
2: It takes a few people.
0: Yeah.
2: But you can more effectively shade an area with two awnings side by side than that big one. It's a lot.
0: Yeah, it makes more sense. And what, you're using Sonesta?
2: Sonesta's our brand based out of Jacksonville, Florida.
0: Okay. That makes sense. A sunny state to make awnings and bring them up here. Absolutely. Excellent.
1: So tell us why somebody would want to put an awning on their home.
2: For shade, to expand your outdoor living space.
0: There you go.
2: Yeah. Most of the times we're putting awnings on, people have a deck or have a patio that they had to stop using because the sun gets so hot. So we give them that space back by offering them shade.
0: Yeah.
1: And these just are automatic, like push a button, they come
0: can
1: out.
0: Be.
2: 95% of the awnings we install are motorized. That 5%, people still like to crank them out.
0: Sure. But it doesn't have to be automatic. When you say automatic, meaning this motorized?
1: Motorized.
0: Because when you said automatic, you can set them up that they go out at a certain time.
2: Correct.
0: Like retract at a certain time or weather.
2: Yep.
0: Whether they have sensors on them.
2: They can be fully automated to open and close whenever you want them.
0: So this makes much more sense when I see houses that have a big western exposure. And all the blinds and the windows are closed because there's too much sun in the house.
2: Yep.
0: I would much rather have an awning sticking out there. At least I can see out my windows and still enjoy the view, because usually you have a view and at least you're shaded rather than I got blinds closed and I can't see anything.
2: Yeah, and for that western exposure, when you got that awning out and that sun does get low enough, we've got a drop valance that comes right out of the fall bar, and you can gain shade all the way till the sun sets, and then that thing just
0: cranks back up. Or at least until
2: it
0: gets low enough where it's not so intense.
2: Correct.
0: Because when it gets, if you got a view like that and the sun's down there, sometimes it's actually pretty cool to see that see that sun.
1: So you guys do have those screens that are automated too, that can go down off in a pergola and close that up when you want it.
2: Goes we enclose pergolas. We put them over windows on western exposures, patio doors. We do it under decks to create like that screen room under a deck.
1: Nice.
2: Yeah, lots of cool things you can do with them.
1: A lot of different things. You can check them out at comfortawnings.com. Ben is with us all this hour, so if you have questions about your awning or what, maybe you're looking to get an awning, you have questions on how they mount them, how it works, give us a call, 855-616-1620. 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
1: The race for the pennant is on.
2: 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It's hit well. Grisham back. It is gone!
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8: I haven't heard this song in so long.
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10: Yeah.
8: Cracker's going to be at Shank Hall. 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You know Cracker.
10: I know the song.
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10: It's probably a 90s band, right?
8: 90s or early 2000s. Today at noon. Oh, it's at noon. Oh, I might be able to get over there yet after the show.
10: Yeah.
8: All right. David Nason, Dayton Kane, right. Ben Susan?
11: Zuzan.
8: Yeah. I always screw that up. Zuzan from Comfort Awnings on with us this hour. You have a question for him?
10: I had a question. We're talking a little bit. Can you extend these out over a pool?
11: Yeah. So we've had a couple situations where there was like a second story deck, that balcony that kind of was alongside of a pool, and we've mounted an awning to it. So it extended over the pool and added some shade in some certain areas.
10: And the only reason I asked, because I know there's certain requirements, you can't have overhead electrical wires over pools and things like that. So I didn't know if this qualified. I suppose that any electrical components are back in the housing, right?
11: Correct.
10: And then you said the housing's completely sealed.
11: Yep, it's an encapsulated motor within the roller tube of the awning, so it's not exposed to the elements at all.
10: Okay.

0: you know if that has to be on a GFCI protected circuit?
1: It does not.
0: It does not. Okay.
2: Nice.
0: Are they hardwired or you don't plug them in?
1: Yep, we plug them in.
0: Oh, okay.
1: It comes with 20-foot cord. The cord has our antenna in it for our remotes, and plug it in, draws like 1.5 amps.
0: Okay. If it's plugged in outside in a newer house, it's going to be plugged into a GFCI protected circuit. So that just helps us anyways, you know, if you're over a pool or something.
2: Yeah.
0: Cool.
2: So when I go to comfortawnings.com, there's three logos that I want to talk through and see what they mean.
1: Sure.
2: Because they're pretty prominent. First one's American built. What does that mean?
1: Every component in that awning is made or sourced in Jacksonville, Florida, and assembled in Jacksonville, Florida. Nothing is shipped in from overseas anywhere. It's just, as it says, American built, American made.
2: Well, then on that note, I'm going to jump to the third logo before we go to the second. Miami-Dade County approved.
1: Being manufactured in Jacksonville, Florida, it has to go through crazy rigorous testing. So it meets all of the hurricane, codes for Miami-Dade County. For wind resistance and durability.
2: So these things are sturdy is what you're saying.
1: They are very sturdy.
0: A lot of our building codes around the country, including stuff here in Wisconsin, are I don't want to say based off of, but influenced by Miami-Dade, all the hurricane stuff, the testing and everything they do down there as far as windows. We still call them hurricane clips that have to attach our trusses and everything. So that's some pretty stringent stuff, standards that you have to meet. To make your product, so that's good to see.
2: And the last one that I see here, it says recommended skin cancer foundation.
1: Our fabric is made by Sattler, which is a European company, and the fabric cuts 99.9% of all UV light, therefore backed by the Cancer Research Foundation.
2: Okay, so you don't need the sunscreen, just go sit under your awning.
1: Yep.
2: Don't get all lathered up and then have to climb in bed at night. You got it covered, literally covered.
1: Perfect.
2: Okay, so we are going to take a break. If you have questions for Ben, 855-616-1620 is the Siding Unlimited WTMJ talk and text line. During this break, go to comfortawnings.com and check it out. You'll be impressed on some of these awnings. They're massive, and they're beautiful. They're really nice looking.
0: Make your neighbors jealous. I like that tag.
1: Absolutely.
2: Yeah, make your neighbors jealous. You can get your free quote right there online as well. It is the Fix-It Show on WTMJ.
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2: Yeah. UB 40?
3: Yeah. UB 40 in town Wednesday at the Pabst Theater. Go listen to some red, red wine and sip on some.
2: Come on.
3: Ben Zuzan from Comfort Awnings on with us this hour. 855-616-1620 if you have questions for him.
2: Right, and so with your awnings, I mean, they're not just all white, right? You got a lot of color options.
4: Yeah, we got a portfolio of probably 150 fabric colors right now, and then we can get any other color that our manufacturer Sattler makes or even Sombrella anymore.
2: Yeah, and just for clarification, you mentioned it's a European-based company, but they make it in Pennsylvania.
4: They do.
2: So it is still 100% American-made.
4: 100%.
2: Excellent. Excellent. Color options, you said over 100. Did you say you just added a couple?
4: Yep, we added 20 Sombrella colors,
2: okay.
4: Which that was introduced earlier this year. Mm-hmm. We have 5 frame colors. We have our drop screens have probably 20 drop screen colors as well.
2: Okay.
4: So we're very versatile.
3: Right. Have you seen those color preferences change over the last few years? Because I know a lot of houses are going darker.
2: Yeah.
3: Blacks and grays and dark blues.
4: In the 20 plus years we've been installing, it has changed a lot.
2: Yeah.
4: And Sonesta is great because they'll do like surveys out in the industry every 3 years on what the trends are, and then they'll update their color selections based on those trends.
2: Yeah.
4: So it's pretty cool.
2: And if somebody has, say, cedar siding on their house and then they put an awning on and 5 years later, because of trends or something, they paint their house. Can you change that awning, that fabric?
4: You can.
2: Yeah.
4: And the fabric
2: to match?
4: Yep, definitely. And the fabric's got a warranty on it. So if it ever gets damaged or anything like that too. So we're changing fabrics out on warranty claims as well or storm damage or whatever.
3: Mm-hmm. So with that automatic one now, the storm damage has to be less if you have that, right? Because if it starts raining, there's a sensor and it pulls it back in on you. Is
4: correct.
3: That correct?
4: Yeah, it'll have a rain sensor or a wind sensor.
2: Mm-hmm.
3: Can you override that? Like if you're sitting on your patio and it starts raining a little bit, it'll stay open?
4: We very seldomly put a rain sensor on the awning for that reason.
3: Gotcha.
4: Because
3: it
4: is water resistant,
3: outside,
4: so some
3: right?
4: people like it.
3: Yeah.
4: Yeah. But the wind sensor will have 3 different levels
3: gotcha.
4: Of, I guess, motion detection. So you can adjust sensitivity on it.
3: I would think, though, with some of these really big ones, like the one that pops up on your website when it comes in, it's huge.
2: Pretty big.
3: So you don't want to get a lot of rain in that, or that could really buckle that
4: thing. Will bellow out a little
3: even
4: bit.
3: Even though it's very strong.
4: Yeah.
3: Strong fabric and strong frame, you can only handle so much water before you're...
4: Yeah, and that awning on our website is an investment that family made. So if you treat it like an investment and not let it get to that point,
3: right.
4: Not leave it out in heavy winds, that awning's going to last 30-plus years, 40 years.
3: Yeah.
2: Yeah. So we talk on the show here with literally just about everything that you need to do some maintenance on. Is there any maintenance here for a homeowner that they need to do?
4: In our retractable awnings, it is a fully encapsulated motor system, so there is zero maintenance to the actual functioning of it. We encourage some homeowners to just wash fabric occasionally. You don't want that mildew growth that gets on it. And if the awning is out wet and you put it away wet, get it back out the next day so it can dry so it doesn't do any of that mildew growth. But for service or maintenance to the awning itself, nothing.
2: So it's really just, and I tell people that. I said some things, you know, when we're talking maintenance, I mean, at least needs cleaning, like vinyl siding. You need to just like clean it. Otherwise, you get green growth on it. So there is some care involved. But like you said, you're not up there with a grease gun on a Zerk, you know, putting a little bit of grease in it, like, you know, making it, you know, lubing it up or anything. So
3: it's just like if you go camping, right, and you get rained on, you don't go home and just throw the camping gear in the garage for the next time. You put it up the next day and let it air out.
2: Yeah.
3: I remember campers, you know, back in the day when you had the canvas camper and you would open one of them up that hadn't been aired out, and you're like, whoa. Yeah, take care of your stuff.
2: Right.
3: You're making
2: Absolutely.
3: An investment.
2: Yeah.
3: Make sure it's dry when it's rolled back up again, and if it isn't, bring it out the next day. It's just a little common sense, right?
4: Mm-hmm.
3: Okay. But

0: if it gets to the point where you didn't do that, you can replace it. They call you, you come out, and they can buy a new canvas and put a new canvas on there. And,
1: yeah.
2: Okay. Very easy to do. Takes about an hour.
1: Like I said, update the colors and
0: stuff. So if I'm looking to buy a house and one of these is on there, what should I be looking at?
2: The cables is the most important thing. So when the awning gets opened up, you should be able to see the cables at the elbows. And a lot of times cables are snapped, so the awning's unserviceable.
0: Oh.
2: So you have to either replace it or get rid of it.
1: Really? Okay.
0: Good to look for.
1: Yeah, you're right. Yeah. Because I do, if they're especially the crank ones, but sometimes it's fun to hit the remote and run them out. People are like, ooh, that's cool.
0: But now you know to look for those cables.
1: Yeah, the cable. Well, you said it, but if the cables snap, it won't actually open.
2: There's different cable systems.
1: Oh, so okay.
2: Most of them are two cable.
1: Okay.
2: So if one of the cable snaps in an arm, you know the next one's really close. Ours are all four cable systems, so it's a lot more durable.
1: Oh, okay.
2: But that cable is on a high tension spring through that arm, so it's keeping tension. So when that awning extends out, those string or springs with that tension is what's holding it out and keeping it durable in the wind.
1: Yeah.
2: So the cables are very important.
0: Good stuff. Ben is with us for another half hour. Get your questions in, 855-616-1620, the Siding Unlimited WTMJ talk and text line, and you can see them at comfortawnings.com. We go over to the WTMJ Breaking News Center with Elizabeth Linton. And good morning, Elizabeth.
3: Good morning, Dayton. Three people are injured after two overnight shootings in Milwaukee. Milwaukee police say a 24-year-old was shot near North 16th and Burleigh Street. The injuries are not life-threatening. Police are seeking an unknown suspect in that incident. The second shooting happened near Appleton and Keefe Avenues. A 16-year-old and 35-year-old both sustained non-life-threatening injuries. They were both treated at local hospitals and subsequently arrested. A man accused of shooting a gun in the lobby of a Milwaukee police station has been approved for conditional release. The Milwaukee Police Association says Darion Parker Bell walked into District 5 in 2022 and opened fire with civilians in the lobby and employees behind the counter. No one was harmed, and Parker Bell was found not guilty by mental defect. He was sentenced to 30 years in a mental institution. MPA says Milwaukee County Judge Kashyap found him eligible for conditional release, which the state is now planning. The association says they are outraged by the decision. Taking a look at the roads with your WTMJ Time Saver traffic. At the moment, it is still looking all clear out there. No major incidents, no major delays.
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3: Here's your WTMJ 5-day forecast. Today, mostly sunny, high of 61. Overnight tonight, partly cloudy, slight chance of showers, low of 48. Tomorrow, mostly sunny, high of 66. Monday, sunny and chilly, high of 58. Tuesday, mostly sunny, high of 62. Wednesday, mostly sunny, high of 68 degrees. Right now, in Green Bay, 44. Waukesha, 44. Madison, 48. And in Milwaukee, it's 51 degrees. 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

0: Sure.
1: Because it was very emo to do that and be like edgy, I guess. Okay. I don't know. Have you listened to the lyrics? They make no sense. If you listen to the lyrics, it's just a bunch of rhyming words that make no sense.
2: Okay.
1: I'm Dayton. That's David and Ben from Comfort Awnings on with us. So when I go to comfortawnings.com, I see I want my free quote. It asks for my name, my zip code, my phone number, and email address. I'm assuming I fill that out and somebody reaches out to me.
3: Yep. My secretary, Beth, at my front desk all day long, she'll reach out, set an appointment with my awning designer, Bern, and he comes out, gives you an estimate right on the spot. So about a two-day turnaround probably on an estimate, and then probably about 4 to 6 weeks on turnaround for install.
1: That's not bad, though. Yeah. 4 to 6 weeks?
3: Yeah.
1: That's good.
0: Does the color or fabric matter at all?
3: It does not. So my manufacturer is always producing parts to assemble. So once we order, they have parts in stock, and then they assemble and sew the fabric up.
0: But all those fabrics, those 100 colors or whatever, those are all – nothing's custom.
3: Nothing is custom.
0: Well, it's all or everything's stock. Custom, literally. They're making it to your order, basically.
3: Correct. It's custom,
0: they don't have anything sitting on the shelf.
1: There you go.
3: Correct.
1: Yeah, custom, but in stock. Yeah, I like that. It's a good way to put it.
0: Yeah.
1: So I would assume going into fall here, we're also dealing with leaves and sticks and things falling on our awnings. What kind of maintenance are we looking at there? Can I just hit the button and it'll roll up, or do I have to make sure it's clear?
3: Yeah, one of those things to consider as well. But most of the people who have an awning don't have trees over top. That's why they have the awning,
1: because
3: there's no shade. So, but again, it's an investment. So every time you're using it, you want to make sure it's going back and in a great condition so that when you use it again, it's there and it's dependable for you.
0: Well, it looks like in looking at the one on the screen here, it's going into I think you called it a cassette.
3: Yep.
0: It probably, as it rolls up, that's going to push bigger branches and things off, but like a wet leaf that might be stuck to it, it will probably roll up into the awning.
3: Correct. It's like a half inch slot where that fabric slides in. So I guess it kind of has a built-in
0: kind of sweep
3: to it to keep debris off of it.
0: But that would be a good idea. Maybe if there's a little like brush thing inside that, if they don't have that now, they can use that idea from me.
3: I'll have to
0: put a little brush there and it'll sweep any debris off.
1: That's free.
0: Yeah.
1: Let's give it idea for free. So what service area do you guys hit?
3: So we are southeastern Wisconsin, so Walworth, Racine, Kenosha County, Milwaukee, and Waukesha County. And then I have three counties in northern Illinois, Lake, McHenry, and Boone County. And I was just granted five counties in northern Wisconsin, where I think I've mentioned before, I'm working on expanding to a location up there. And that's like Langlade, Vilas, Oneida, Forest, and Lincoln County.
1: So that's right around just north of the Green Bay area.
3: It's by Eagle River.
1: When you said Oneida, I was thinking Green Bay. But okay. Yeah. All right. So expansion. That's good. That means things are going well and you guys are going to be around for a while.
3: Yeah. Yeah.
1: That's always a concern. You know, people say, I've been here for 30 years. Well, are you going to be here for another 30?
0: Yeah.
1: If you're building and you're growing, that typically is a good sign.
3: So. Yeah. We've grown every year on in division. Probably for the last 7 years, we've increased. And we're on record pace again this year.
1: You're not going to be able to say your brother's installed every awning after you get up north. He's not driving all the way up there, is he, to do those?
3: We would coordinate where
1: really
3: we line up a week's worth of awning install, and he would drive up there and
1: install. Oh, my goodness. Yeah. He's dedicated. I love it.
3: Yeah. So my grandparents, when they retired from the industry, bought a cabin up in a town outside of Eagle River.
0: Mm-hmm.
3: So we have a place to stay.
0: Got a place to stay.
3: Yeah. Makes it nice.
1: Oh, yeah. So then you're not paying for hotel fees or anything. You're just staying at the cabin and getting the work done while you're up there. Oh, perfect.
0: Yeah.
1: You got the setup
3: going. Works out.
1: You got the setup going. I love it. Okay. So again, let's recap. So awnings are good for shade. We all know that. That's why you put an awning out. But they're also, they kind of create a space.
0: Yeah.
1: Like a visual room without walls, if you could say that.
3: Mm-hmm. Yeah, they sure do. Like once expanded, you have an area you can create, not just used for shade, but for entertainment and lots of other things.
1: Yeah. I mean, I could see hanging out. I'm the guy with the backyard with no trees that's got the sun beating on us, and we got the little umbrella we're all trying to position under. I probably need to call you guys and get you out to look at putting up one of these on our house, because it does. You're right. You just lose the ability to

0: to use the patio when it's the sun's right above you and it's 100 degrees outside and you're just sweating. It's no fun.
1: Man, I mean, a lot of people have composite decks and composite decking gets hot and concrete gets hot.
2: Mm-hmm.
1: It's just not pleasant sometimes.
2: Right. Like I said,
0: I mean, this picture, they created a whole like living room under it. They got the rug, they got the tables and chairs, and like you said, it's a whole nother living space outside.
1: Yep.
0: That's pretty cool.
2: Yep. And we like to use our outdoor as long as we can.
1: Absolutely.
2: Here in Wisconsin.
0: And what do I need to be able to put one of these up? Like, do I need a roof line? Do I, can I put it on poles? Like, how do I make sure I can put it? Can you put it pretty much anywhere?
1: Not anywhere. We do a lot of roof mounts, a lot of wall mounts. We have buried 6x6 posts in the ground, wrapped them in LP, and done freestanding over patios. We've done them over hot tubs. So we can create that structure to be able to mount them to.
0: Over pergolas, we see that pergolas on the website. So there are options to get that up, even if you maybe don't. Because when I think of these, I think of what you said, the first two, right? It's either on a wall that it's mounted to, or it's on a roof, and then it comes off the roof.
1: Yeah.
0: So there are the options that we can work with if we don't have that optimal spot for it on the house.
1: We're creative.
2: Every once in a while, I see probably done by a homeowner where they have the roof that hangs out, and what they did is they took the gutter off, and they attach it, they're hanging it off of the soffit and the fascia, which really not supposed to, the tail ends of a rafter are not supposed to support any weight other than a gutter. So you cannot put these on that, right?
1: Correct. We do not mount them like that.
2: Yeah. Yeah, it's not a...
1: They get fully encapsulated with a cassette.
2: Mm-hmm.
1: A 20-footer is probably 350, 400 pounds.
2: Yeah.
1: So that's a lot of weight pulling on end grain of a rafter.
2: Yeah, exactly. They're not meant for that.
0: All right, so if you have that on your house, you may want to call Ben and have him come out and reposition that somehow for you or get you a new one.
2: Mm-hmm.
0: check him out, comfortawnings.com. Another break. We have two segments left. You're running out of time to ask questions. 855-616-1620. It's the Fix It Show on WTMJ.
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2: 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Chance the Rapper will
3: I
2: be
3: actually
2: there.
3: Have heard that name.
2: Well, he's pretty big in the rap world right now.
3: Yeah, but, never heard of him.
2: Ben's like, nope, not my world. Okay, Ben from Comfort Awnings on with us. You can see them at comfortawnings.com. And we've talked a lot about awnings, but we're missing a whole section of your company here.
3: Right, these rooms. So you can put it on the roof of something and the walls also, and basically create a room.
4: We can create a room out of retractable fabric, essentially. Mm-hmm. Our Sun Plus is a retractable shelter. It can mount to a house. It has fixed rails to it that are always in place that mount to posts. So if you have a 20x24 concrete pad and I don't have a retractable awning that can cover it, I have these shelters that can extend through that fixed rail. And then we can add our Sentry screen to the sides of those. So your roof is going in and out and your walls are going up and down.
2: Cool. That's pretty sweet. So that fabric or screen or whatever it is you're using, does that come in different colors and different wind resistance, like how much it'll let through versus not?
4: Yep. It comes in probably about 20 different colors. And then it's selected by opacity. So how much light or wind can go through it. And it's either a 4% or a 5% or a 10%. And then like a PVC coated fiberglass screen, which is a 44% opacity. And it's kind of cool. Like, we put them on garage doors, and from the inside of the garage, you can look out with, you know, altered vision because you're looking through a screen. But then you go outside and you look into the garage, try and look through that Sentry screen, and you can't see in the garage.
2: How is that possible?
4: It has everything to do with the light. So when you're looking out and you got the light of the sky, gives you that visibility.
2: I was really hoping you'd say magic.
4: Magic.
3: I mean, the reality is, if you walk past a house during the day, if there's no lights on inside the house, the window just looks like gray.
2: True.
3: It's very difficult to see unless you're right up to the window. But if you're 10 feet back or something, it's just gray. But standing inside, you can see out really well.
2: Yeah.
3: Turn a light on, you know, like at night, you turn a light on inside, now you can see inside. So
2: got it.
3: So it's kind of that thing. Yeah. So with the garage doors, are they mounted on the outside of the garage?
4: They are.
3: On the face of the trim?
4: So they can mount... We either mount up to like the brick mold, if you got like a 4-inch brick mold, not your typical 2 1/8. We can mount to a brick mold, or we mount, if you got enough clearance, we can mount within the jam.
3: Okay.
4: We went up to Eagle River a couple weeks ago, and my brother and I installed a Sentry screen on a giant garage door when we went up 2 weeks ago. And that was a recess mount right within the jam and plenty of clearance.
3: So if somebody's building a garage and maybe they're building a garage up north or something, and they're thinking about... They could talk to you and say, okay, how should I plan for this?
4: Yeah, kind of we work more frequently a lot, architects and builders to get our product spec'd right in the building plan.
3: Right. And these screens on that garage door and on the other ones, the rooms are in the tracks. If you push on the screen, will it pop out of the track? But then when you run it again, it'll slide back in.
4: It is a captured edge, so our screen has a zipper welded to it. And those rails on the side capture that zipper. So it's completely bug-proof, wind-proof. You cannot push that screen out of that captured edge.
3: Okay. I've seen some, and they're probably just maybe a little, some of these screens that you go, you know, if you got it on a door and they come out of the track, but then all you do is you put it back in and you pull it back out. I think it's probably for pets. If a pet runs into it, it's not like you're ruining the screen. But this is more durable than that.
4: It is a captured edge. Yep.
3: Okay.
2: You're seeing more and more of these as I go to people's homes, these screens that come down. Yeah. Especially if you got the deck, right? You got the raised deck with the bottom where you can walk out, the bottom walkout. That bottom walkout often will have those. So you have, like, again, a whole room outside, but you're not fully outside because you got the screens keeping.
3: We want to eat outside, but we don't want to deal with all the bugs.
4: Yeah, we do that setup frequently.
3: Especially what was early September, the yellow jackets and everything were crazy.
2: Yeah. And they can be retrofitted, as you're saying. So if you're looking to do this,

0: 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It's correct. 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
0: Some yacht rock for you, David. They're not in town. We're just... Isaac felt sorry for you.
15: Hey, thanks, Isaac.
0: 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And let's go over the special that's going on one more time.
16: Yeah, right now, we're running a free motor promotion. It's a $1,200 value. We have two options in that motor. It's a standard motor and override motor. The override motor.

0: allows you to crank it in if you lose power for some reason. Hmm. The standard motor does not.
1: It's stuck out there.
0: It is stuck.
2: And you said how many percentage of ones that you install are motorized these days?
0: Probably 95%.
2: 95%. Most people don't want to crank it out if they don't have to.
0: The 5% that crank it regret probably having
1: right.
3: to crank it.
1: But if the power goes out, and you, even if you just had a little generator, you'd plug it into your generator and run it back or run an extension cord to the neighbor or something. Although their power is probably out too.
2: I just know how lazy I am. If I had to crank it out versus just pushing a button, I would use it a lot less.
0: Yeah.
2: I would guess.
1: But this is just like skylights today. I mean, literally everybody's installing sensors on skylights now.
2: Sure.
1: So that if it rains, it closes and probably not a wind thing. But but it's just it's to protect it.
0: Yep. Absolutely.
1: Protect it and your home. Yeah.
2: Okay. So we got that special free motor with your awning purchase, which is awesome. And tell everybody again, where are you service and the new expansion?
1: Yeah,
0: southeastern Wisconsin, so Racine, Kenosha, Walworth County, and then Milwaukee and Waukesha County. We're doing northern Illinois across McHenry Lake and Boone County, and then we're doing the five counties around Eagle River, Wisconsin, so Oneida, Vilas, Lincoln, Forest, and Langlade County.
2: Mm-hmm. And bro's going up there and doing it. I love it.
0: Like I said, him and I did one 2 weeks ago when we went up. So
1: you know what I think? I think the next time you're on, he needs to be right here.
0: You think so?
2: You know what I think is happening? This is what's happening. They got the cabin up there, right?
1: Yeah.
2: So they're like, honey, I got to go up north and install some.
1: Right.
2: And then they just hang out for a week up there together.
1: He needs to be here because I think that's just, you know, you obviously have installed them yourself too. I said, but the guy who's installed everyone, we need to talk to him.
0: Yeah.
1: I'm challenging him. If he's listening, I want to see him at the next time you're on, Ben.
0: He's probably out working.
2: It is a family business. You guys own it. This is your deal. This isn't some company conglomerate in California running you guys.
0: Correct.
2: Okay. That's what we want to hear.
0: Family owned and operated since, my grandfather started our main business in 1966. Mm-hmm. Comfort Awnings is just a division of that. We've been installing awnings since 1997. And then we kind of separated out Comfort Awnings in the, 2008, 2009, something like that.
2: Most people listening know I work for Siding Unlimited, and when we run into awnings, you're my guy. I call you and be like, I need you to move this, put it up, put it down, and guys are there.
0: We've done a few for
2: it's
0: you.
2: It's been awesome, so I appreciate that.
1: Family run and 100% made in America.
0: 100%.
1: That guy was cool. We talked about that earlier. All the products are made in the United States.
2: Fill out the form at comfortawnings.com. Within a couple days, you'll get a call, and within 6 to 8 weeks, you could have an awning on your home.
0: Absolutely. Maybe
1: sooner. Still get one yet this year.
0: Sure awesome. Can.
1: Yes.
2: Always good to have you on.
0: Thanks, guys.
2: Where are you going
1: good
2: next?
1: To see you.
2: You could hang out with the family, or are you going all the way up to go duck hunting with the guys again?
0: I wish. I got a wedding today, too. So
2: okay.
1: You're busy.
0: I'm going to be going to that. It's a busy day.
1: You are busy. Yeah.
2: Awesome.
1: It's that time of the year.
2: Thanks, Ben.
1: Yeah,
0: thanks, guys.
1: See you.
2: Coming up, Abby from Abby Home next hour. That does it for hour number one of The Fix-It Show.
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7: At 8 o'clock, it's 52 degrees here in Milwaukee today. Mostly sunny, high of 61. Overnight tonight, partly cloudy, low of 48. From the WTMJ Breaking News Center, I'm Elizabeth Lintonen. Milwaukee police are searching for two critically missing boys. Police say Gianni Williams, 11, and Demetriel Buchanan, 12, are together. Police say they were last seen around 1 p.m. Friday near 25th and Vine Street in Milwaukee's Midtown neighborhood. Williams is 5'3" tall and has black hair and brown eyes. He was wearing a white hooded sweatshirt, off-white pants, and white shoes. Buchanan is 6 feet tall with black hair and brown eyes. He was wearing a black hooded sweatshirt, black jogging pants, and black running shoes. Anyone with information is asked to call the Milwaukee police. After Tennessee authorities failed their attempt to execute Krista Pike, the sole woman on the state's death row, she is now being kept alive in the hospital on a ventilator. The failed execution has put Tennessee's use of lethal injection under renewed scrutiny. ABC's Christopher Slobogin.
8: Her argument now is that she cannot be executed on one of two grounds. Both of them are based on the Eighth Amendment, which prohibits cruel and unusual punishment. The first argument would be that, at least in her case, execution would be cruel and unusual, because she apparently is not going to respond well to lethal injection, and therefore that can't work, and there's no other dignified method of killing her.
7: The 50-year-old remains critically ill in the hospital after two attempts to execute her, according to her lawyer. President Trump's heads to Ohio today on the latest push to rally voter support for Republican candidates. The president spent part of Friday stumping in Mobile, Alabama.
9: When I'm not on the ballot, we don't do well. We have 44% or 48% less people. When I'm on the ballot, we kill everybody. So just close your eyes and pretend I'm on the ballot. But in a way, I am on the ballot because we have to win.
7: The president is backing retired college football coach and current U.S. Senator Tommy Tuberville in the Alabama governor's race. 9 new restaurants are opening in Milwaukee this fall. Chef and restaurateur Paul Bartolotta says the openings include upscale and casual dining. He tells Wisconsin's Midday News.
10: And all the people that are making an investment in our city, the city has momentum. That's a really important artery that goes from Brady Street all the way down to South Milwaukee. So really important, goes right through the heart of our city. And so we wanted to be one of those catalysts to see the evolution of Water Street and be one of the people that are leading that charge.
7: The city of Milwaukee will be included in Michelin's new Great Lakes Guide. The I-43 Rock Freeway program is moving into another section with early preparation scheduled to begin next week.
11: We've already got work on the Rock Freeway between highways 164 and 83, but now we've got a new one starting up.
12: It'll continue south from that project, so it'll actually start at Highway 83 and continue south about 10 miles to Bowers Road.
11: The DOT's Eric Hansen says crews will work on smaller improvements this fall before the major rebuilding begins next year.
12: So by the end of the program, we'll have all new pavement out there on the Rock Freeway.
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3: 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One Call, That's All Sports Desk. Game one of the National League Division Series between the Brewers and the Padres pits a pair of fastball-reliant starting pitchers against each other in Milwaukee's Jacob Mazurowski and San Diego's Robbie Ray.
4: Life comes at you fast in Major League Baseball. 1 year ago, Jacob Mazurowski was unsure what his role in the postseason would be for the Brewers. 1 year later, he's opening things up as the Game 1 starter.
5: Give me the ball. Plain and simple, there's my answer.
4: Manager Pat Murphy is placing his trust in the squad to learn from their 2025 playoff exit in the NLCS and use those lessons to advance further this year.
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4: From American Family Field, Adam Roberts, WTMJ News.
3: 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And following an upset road win at Penn State, the Wisconsin Badgers are 10-point favorites for today's home matchup against Michigan State. Coverage of that game begins at 9:30 this morning right here on WTMJ. Taking a look at the roads with your WTMJ Time Saver traffic. At the moment, still clear. No major incidents, no major delays.
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3: Here's your WTMJ forecast. Today, mostly sunny, high of 61. Overnight tonight, partly cloudy, low of 48. Tomorrow, mostly sunny, high of 66. Monday, sunny and chill, high of 58. Tuesday, mostly sunny, high of 62. Wednesday, mostly sunny, high of 68 degrees. Right now, in Green Bay, 45. Waukesha, 44. Madison, 49. And in Milwaukee, it's 52 degrees. 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
10: Right
9: as
10: on
9: well.
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9: Exactly. Very easy to find the show. Very easy to hear more from Abby Home. Good morning. Right. How are you?
11: Good morning. I went to a concert last night, so I'm getting old, so getting out at 10 o'clock at night is late for me.
10: Right. Who'd you go see?
11: A band named Mount Joy.
9: Oh, nice. How was it?
11: It was good. It was really good.
10: It's probably somebody
11: Dayton a long time.
10: Dayton knows them probably. I don't.
9: Oh, yeah. I know who that is.
10: Okay.
9: What venue was it at?
11: It was at that new Landmark Credit Union right
9: that used to be
11: where the old Bradley Center was.
9: Yeah. Was that a nice venue?
11: It is. I think I brought the median age up by about 15 years.
9: Mm-hmm. Pretty much every concert I go to, it seems to be that way. Unless it's a country concert, then I kind of blend a little bit.
10: Or a yacht rock concert.
9: Yeah, I don't go to many of those.

0: All right. So, Abby, tell us what you guys all do.
1: We do everything on the outside of your home. So roofing, siding, windows, doors, gutters, soffit and fascia. 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So if you're looking to have get rid of all that tile and you want a new shower system, we do all the plumbing. We take care of everything, get you started on a full bath remodel.
0: And specialty crews in each and every section, yeah. I'm assuming? So
1: exactly, yeah. Nobody cross-pollinates the product. So everybody, we even have our own soffit and fascia and gutter crew, aside from roofing, aside from siding. So everybody kind of has their own niche and their own specialty, just to, you know, something that they do all day long. They're not the jack of all trades. They're definitely specialty trades.
0: And where do you guys all service?
1: So we'll go all the way down to the Illinois border. We stay in Wisconsin, though. We don't have all the requirements that Illinois requires, unfortunately, to work down there. It's almost as bad as California, so we have stayed away from Illinois. And we'll go as far west as Madison and as far north as usually that Fond du Lac, Sheboygan area. If you kind of made like a radius, that's kind of our zone.
0: Gotcha. And this time of year, people are calling mostly for?
1: The last few weeks, it's been window heavy, windows and baths. Roofing and siding was super big all summer, and I think now windows, I think because it's getting colder and everybody wants them before the weather really changes, I think, and baths has been kind of steady, took a little dip in the summer, but baths and windows has been the hot products the last couple weeks.
0: People are like, we're going to be stuck in our house now for the next 6 months. Right. We better get the bathroom nice.
2: Yeah.
1: Right.
2: Or their windows.
1: Yeah, and wanting it before the holidays and before they have company over and all that. So we can definitely accommodate that for baths yet. We're getting close to not being able to, but we have extra crews that we brought on because baths have really taken off, so we can get more installed and faster. So that's been huge. But yeah, we can still fit some roofs in before we shut the roofing division down for the winter. I know a lot of companies go year round with asphalt. I'm not a big believer in that. I think when it gets too cold, when you're working with asphalt, it's not something that I believe in for integrity purposes. So we'll go until it gets too cold, and metal, we can go year round. So if you're looking for metal roofing, we can do that all year.
2: That's what I was going to ask. I said, the last few times we've talked, you've been talking more about the metal shingles and that you just said you can go year round with those.
1: Yeah, exactly. Same thing with siding. We don't really do a lot of uninsulated siding because you can't install that in the winter. It'll crack. But all of our products they're higher-end products, so they can acclimate to any weather, and you can install them in any weather, and that's just proof right there that they're just a better product than something that, you know, has a 40 or 45-degree threshold.
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8: I know the song, but this isn't the original group.
9: No, but they made it big. It was a hit for Weezer as well as Toto.
8: Toto, yeah.
9: But Weezer is going to be at the Fiserv Forum on Wednesday. That would be a good... I've never seen Weezer.
8: Me neither.
9: I should. I don't know why I've never seen them.
8: I know why I haven't.
9: Abby from Abby Home on with us this hour, 855-616-1620. If you have calls or text questions, we do have some. Go for it.
8: Right, Abby. Somebody said, if I was interested in a full bathroom remodel, do you do the demo and help with the design, or you're just sticking with the wet area?
10: Yeah, just the wet area. We like to get in and out in a day, 2 days max. I think that, you know, when you're infiltrating somebody's full bath and they're not being able to shower or bathe in that shower for weeks on end, that's not kind of what we're made for. We're just, it's like a kitchen remodel. I don't think I could handle having somebody do dishes in their bathtub for 6, 8, 12 weeks while your model. It's like, no matter what you do, the level of customer service is just not going to be as happy as, like yesterday we had two different guys doing baths, and they both send over completed projects when they're done, and they both were in by 3:30. They were done with the project, so got in there by 8 o'clock, and by 3:30, all the plumbing inspector passed. The plumbing was done. The entire bath was completely done and ready to go before 4 o'clock on a Friday. So I thought that was pretty cool that both of them had their pictures within minutes of each other. So it definitely kind of shows like how long it truly does take.
8: So here's my thought here. Maybe this person is doing, they hire you to do that wet area and everything. So the tub or a new walk-in shower and all that and everything. Well, a bathroom remodel, I mean, that could be, okay, maybe just now you just, once you have that done, you paint the rest of the walls. Maybe you change out the mirror or a light fixture, which are pretty simple things to do. You could potentially even just go to a big box store, Home Depot, Menards, and get a new vanity, a new toilet, and there's your full bathroom remodel. But the really, I could say, difficult, harder project is what you did around the wet bath. They could finish it off themselves, the rest of it.
10: Right, just kind of getting you set up. The thing is if we replace your vanity, or, and we've actually talked about this, you know, we replace your vanity, your toilet, now that's part of my plumbing permit.
8: Yeah.
10: And so then the municipalities are then going to charge us that, not that we can't charge the homeowner. It's just, you know, I'm a frugal person too. And so seeing what the plumber and what the municipality wants to replace a toilet, It's like the fact that they want a permit just to replace a dishwasher these days. So, you know, we have to fall within those guidelines. And so it just, the cost of it is just like, seriously, just to swap out a toilet, it's a little crazy.
8: So you're saying that you think that a plumbing permit is required to swap out a toilet?
10: It is.
8: Really? I can see the dishwasher example. The dishwasher is plumbed and there's potential health issue there. You need an air gap and everything, but we're getting off topic. But I mean, to swap out a toilet, that's pretty simple to do. But anyways.
10: Right.
8: So we got another text here. Do metal roofs require any type of regular seasonal maintenance? For example, I recently saw a Culver's location having their metal roof pressure washed, which I assume to keep it looking clean and remove any grime that might build up over the year.
10: Yeah, so what you're seeing at Culver's is going to be what they're like a standing seam metal roof. And so that's completely different from what we do. What we do is the stone coated. So you don't have to have, the nice thing about the stone coated product is you don't have to have snow gems or like the, if you look at the standing seam, you'll see like a big long, like
8: rail.
10: Line, like it looks like a big bar. Yeah. Rail at the bottom. And so with the stone coat, it acts and behaves similar to asphalt and with the snow in the sense that it's not going to have these avalanches of snow falling off your roof like some of the metal products out there. And that's the nice thing. And you don't have to, if you knew the cost of all those snow gems and how, like, then you have that look too. And so aesthetically, the stone coated just looks cleaner. And I think a lot of people think that metal roofing, they associate it with standing seam. And this is a completely different product. And it has to make sense for you and for your home. So if you plan on being in your home for at least 5 years, I would say explore the route of metal. If you say, no, we're absolutely not, we're selling, you know, my kid's a junior in high school and we're moving down to Florida, then it's definitely not a good fit for you because there is an upfront cost to it. However, the upfront cost then will offset itself over time because you won't have to deal with hail damage claims and asphalt will need to be replaced. Most asphalt shingles only last about 10 years. And so if you're in your home, with hail damage and the way that they behave, you'll probably have to do at least one or two roofs in the lifetime of that you live in that home, where with metal, it's a one and done thing. So you never have to worry about it again. You never have to worry about inflation again. You don't have to worry about insurance adjusters or people coming and storm chasers knocking on your door. And you don't have to deal with deductibles that are well over $5,000, $10,000 now for hail damage claims. So all of the things and all the nuances and annoyances of having to deal with that, you don't have to deal with it. It's just, it's a set it and forget it thing. But yes, there is an upfront cost. However, we do have a lot of financing options to make it affordable that you can pay off over time. And, you know, you can even prepay it if you want. So there's a lot of options in there to make it affordable for you.
9: If you go to abbeyhome.com, right on the front page there, it says roofing. You hover over that, you see metal roofing. Click on that and check out what she's talking about as far as the look of it. It's definitely not standing seam, like you said. We do need to take a break. When we come back, more with Abby. It is the Fix It Show on WTMJ.
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9: Milwaukee Oktoberfest at the Summerfest grounds this weekend. It is that time of year to get out and don your German hat like David has on, but that's more to support the Brewers probably than it is the...
8: Yes, it is. Let's go Brewers.
9: Brewers playing tonight at 7:30. Let's go. Let's do it. Abby is on with us this hour. AbbyHome.com is the website. You had mentioned that more and more people right this time of year start calling about windows. Why would that be?
10: I think as we start getting colder, you know, and some people, I don't think you'd have to turn your heat on yet in Milwaukee. I've had to turn it on up north already just because it's those cool mornings will really start cooling your house down if you don't have energy efficient windows. So you'll wake up and your house is 60 degrees. And it's a lot of times is the windows that is where the air leaks out. So wanting to get that in and knowing that maybe last winter you wanted to get it done, but you put it off because you got busy with the summer. Now people are back to, you know, get things done mode and not all the, well, unless you're going to Oktoberfest and doing all the stuff. We're at a bunch of events this weekend. We're at the Cedarburg Maxwell Street Days. We're at the Falls Harvest Fest. We're at the Cedarburg Oktoberfest. So we're out and about with our events team this weekend as well. There's a lot of stuff going on. So we've put ourselves in that position. If you're looking at wanting to sign up for anything, just stop by our booth and you can talk to any of our event staff there as well.
9: How long before, if I go to the website at abbyhome.com and fill out the free estimate, free pricing thing, how long before somebody reaches out to me?
10: You can actually book right online now. So you can go right to the website and book an appointment that and a time that works for you. We do evening appointments. We do Saturdays as well. And then if you wanted to book that and find a time, we'll just call you Monday or call you next week sometime, depending on when your appointment is, to confirm. Make sure it's within the scope of work that we do. So if, say, you sign up and you put windows on there, we're going to call you to make sure you're not looking for an egress window, because we don't do, like, digging of an egress window or anything. And we just don't want to obviously waste your time and ours as well coming out when it's not something we do. So we do want to talk to you for at least a minute or two just to make sure that, yep, you're looking for replacement windows or it's something that we can offer you. We don't do, you know, there's certain things that we can't always work with. So if you're looking at a bathroom and you don't have a drain there now in a basement, we're not going to tear up concrete to install a drain. So it's just little things like that. We just want to talk to you to make sure, but you can do it all online or you can call in. We actually have Nick, one of our call center guys, he's working today. So you can just call 414-436-ABBY, which is 414-436-2229. And he's there now. So you can call now and book an appointment if you want to talk to a person. Otherwise, if you do want to fill out a form and you don't want to set a time yet, we can always reach out to you and we'd be reaching out to you either today or Monday at the latest.
8: All right.
9: AbbyHome.com, that website. And you mentioned that each individual that comes out not individual. 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We're not going to send the roofing guy out to put a faucet in your bathtub.
8: Yeah.
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0: 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Or what?
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0: Okay.
2: So some stuff is a full true lifetime. 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We just don't drive around doing charge or trips for that, just because it would just get pretty expensive for us on the fuel side. But if you want to bring them to us, we'll definitely take care of anything that, even if you accidentally rip them or anything. Other than that, we pretty much give you a lifetime warranty on most products. Doors, like I said, some stuff that Provia doesn't cover over time, like that they think that maybe might be just wear and tear, certain weather stripping, certain things they're not going to cover forever, but they'll definitely get you a new part, and it's not super expensive or anything if they don't cover it. So it's not something you have to worry about too much.
0: 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We go to the WTMJ Breaking News Center with Elizabeth Linton. And good morning, Elizabeth.
3: Good morning, Dayton. Three people are injured in two overnight shootings in Milwaukee. Milwaukee police say a 24-year-old was shot near North 16th Street and Burleigh Street, and the injuries are not life-threatening. They are still seeking an unknown suspect in that incident. The second happened near Appleton and Keefe Avenues. A 16-year-old and 35-year-old both sustained non-life-threatening injuries. They were both treated at local hospitals and subsequently arrested. The circumstances leading up to that shooting are still under investigation. Taking a look at the roads with your WTMJ Time Saver traffic. At the moment, just double checking, still all clear out there. No major incidents, no major delays.
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3: Here's your WTMJ forecast. Today, mostly sunny, high of 61. Overnight tonight, partly cloudy, low of 48. Tomorrow, mostly sunny and a little milder, high of 66. Monday, sunny and chilly, high of 58. Tuesday, mostly sunny, high of 62. Right now, in Green Bay, 47. Waukesha, 47. Madison, 51. And in Milwaukee, it's 52 degrees. 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
2: The thing that you have to realize about gutter guards is you have to give something up to get something.
3: Right.
2: So there's not a perfect gutter guard out there. And anyone that tells you otherwise, I'm sorry that, you know, they haven't been doing this long enough.
3: Wisconsin. Yeah.
2: Right. So the one that I like to use is called Raindrop. It's an all black, really super hard plastic gutter guard. It doesn't crack off or anything. So when I say plastic, I don't mean flimsy plastic. But the reason why I like that one is because the bullnose systems, the ones that go over like underneath your shingle and kind of sit like a U-bend. The problem with those is that they, over time, like the weight of snow in our climate can put pressure on them, and then it can actually bend them. The other thing about them is that if it's a really hard rain, water obviously follows the path of least resistance, but if it's really coming down, it'll just shoot right over that gutter. So that's why I'm not a huge fan of those. I've had the surgical steel, stainless steel mesh ones that I've sold in the past. Well, I sold those once, and these are going to never even let the little whirly birds in. And it's true. They're probably the best I've seen as far as not letting anything in, including water.
3: Yeah.
2: So, you know, that was another problem.
3: Yeah.
2: And then those were overshooting the gutter. The other thing about the bullnose systems is that in the winter, they can have icicle issues. And so one time, probably 15 years ago, I installed the bullnose ones, and this lady called me up screaming at me because she has icicles now on her gutter guards. And so we, again, you know, you live and learn, got away from selling those. So, you know, there's not a perfect one. If you don't have to do it and you don't have trees, I would say stay away from them. But if you don't want to get on your ladder and have to worry about cleaning out your gutters, they're great. Just know that they're never going to be the same thing as a true open gutter as far as the water drainage.
3: Right.
2: So I don't care what you see at State Fair and this beautiful, you know, trickling water, and it's just going right into the gutter. It's just, we don't have storms like that all the time.
3: Right.
2: And the rain the last couple of days did, but not every day.
3: Yeah. And those that you see, like you said, the bullnose, and against them, just an opinion of mine, that that gutter works on surface tension of the water. And so the gutter really needs to be clean for the water to stick to it and run in there. That's kind of what I see, and I agree. And I like the Raindrop also because the slots for the rain to go in are vertical, I guess. They run from the, you know, front to back of the gutter. So as the water's coming off the roof, the water can actually, you know, run down into the slot. There's nothing stopping it, you know, nothing that's perpendicular to the roof, if you can kind of picture what I'm talking about. Look it up if you're listening. Look it up, you know, a Raindrop gutter guard. But I also agree, you're keeping stuff out, but sometimes you keep water out as well when they get covered with.
4: So when it comes to gutters, when's the best time to put new gutters on? Roofing, siding, both?
3: Anytime?
2: Yeah, usually roofing, because you're gonna replace that gutter apron, and so you're gonna want to take all that off anyways, or you're gonna have to unhook the gutters from the brackets anyway. So that's definitely the best time is with the roofing. But then, you know, with everything in exteriors, it's all a system. So if you're going to do the gutters, do you want to do the fascia, the soffit fascia at the same time? So the soffit fascia and gutters kind of, and roofing kind of all go together as a full system. Obviously, the other thing with replacing your roof to deal with your soffits is, do you have the proper ventilation? And so if you don't have enough intake, everybody always talks about ridge vent. It's amazing to me how many times you see quotes and they're quoting ridge vent, and they're leaving the gable vents wide open and not doing anything with those. And there's no intake. So now you have a ridge vent that's your outtake, and you have zero intake. It's not working at all. It's counterproductive. So, if you're going to do that, then you can cut in a continuous vent in the soffit, put in a hidden vent soffit at the same time, which obviously then you can do the fascia and the gutter. So it all kind of works together. If your soffit fascia is already done and good and you have proper ventilation, definitely do the gutters with the roof, because then you kind of get all of that stuff taken care of at once. Siding and windows kind of go together because of the way you want to trim the windows out and make sure that those have proper drip edge and Z-bend flashing. So that's what I would recommend, is if you're going to do it in stages, do the windows and siding kind of together, and then the soffit fascia, gutters, and roof as a unit.

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0: It was a beautiful orange sky driving in this morning. Yeah, it's going to be a nice day. 55 already, a high of a whopping 61, but it will be sunny all day long. We're in fall. It's perfect weather.
10: Right.
0: Abby from Abby Home on with us. We did get a text of a fan, it looks
10: yes,
0: like.
10: Yes, got some fan, Tony Dallas. Abby is the best. She did our windows and doors on her 1920s house in Milwaukee. And he said she came out personally, gave great customer service. Well, good for Tony's happy.
11: Well, thank you. I appreciate it.
0: Yeah. So I hear there's a Abtoberfest going on. Is that correct?
11: There is. We are celebrating Abtoberfest for the whole month of October. So you get 20% off everything. So windows, siding, roofing, gutters, gutter guards, any bath remodeling you're looking at having done, you get 20% off everything.
10: Do you have to do like 100 sit-ups to work on your abs? No, I'm kidding. That was a joke. A bad joke, I guess.
11: Dad joke.
10: Yeah, sorry.
0: So is that going on for the whole month of October?
11: It is. Yep. Okay. And okay. You can also use our financing as well with it. So you can, we don't have an or. You can use both of them. So okay. You can do the financing and you can get the 20% off.
10: So you mentioned earlier that you're going to be at some of the events going on. If

0: if somebody sees one of your employees at one of these events, they can talk about that. And I'm going to be up at the Cedarburg Oktoberfest tomorrow, so maybe I'll check in with whoever's there.
1: Yeah, absolutely. My sister actually runs all of our event staff now, so she manages that whole department. And
0: okay.
1: my dad does all of our millwork, so he does all of our custom staining for anything, or custom AZEK kick plate paint. So he does all that. My stepdad, he does all of our services. So yeah, it's everybody in the family kind of plays their part.
0: Okay, I don't think you've ever said that before.
2: No, that's new
0: really,
2: info to me. That's
0: really
2: good.
0: Get the kind of a family run business that you're going there. So I don't think you've ever shared that.
1: Yeah, it's kind of flip flopped. You know, you're used to like the daughter's working for the mm-hmm. dad, and so it's mm-hmm. kind of opposite now. But my dad was an electrical union for many, many years, and then when he retired, he didn't want to be fully retired, so we gave him a part-time gig. So he comes in, he's our jack of all trades, so he'll come in and do any type of anyone needs anything, like if they need something hooked up, mm-hmm. or they need something painted in their office, or all that kind of stuff, he does for me, because he's really handy. And then he also does, like I said, all of our custom painting and staining.
2: Speaking of that, do you guys have any job openings if somebody's looking to work for you?
1: We do. We're actually hiring more for our event staff. So that's a part-time thing if you're looking for extra money on the weekends or some nights, usually the weekends. If you're, we have some teachers, retired people, anything, college students. If you just kind of want something, some extra fun money, that we're hiring for that. We'll be hiring for sales on the next couple months here. So if you're looking at making a shift in a career, we're hiring for a new sales class come January, just because the holidays kind of slow things down a little bit for us. So we'll be looking to kickstart our spring season then. And we also are hiring for a bath project manager. So our bath division has grown so much that we can't keep up as far as our having our window manager handle both. So we need a separate bath project manager now as well.
0: All right.
2: Abby's with us for one more segment, 855-616-1620. 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
8: It is. 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But the nice thing about the products that we carry is you're actually getting a literal pre-engineered wall system on your home. So you're not just replacing the actual cladding, but you're getting the whole entire home insulated as well. So if you added up all the studs on your house that are not insulated, 25% of your house or an entire wall of your home is uninsulated. A lot of times when you think you have 2x6 walls and you have enough insulation in between the studs, which is true, you don't have any on the exterior of the studs. So you want to make sure the entire home is encapsulated. And so with the insulated siding product that we carry, you can take care of all of that at once. And we focus so much on energy for windows and triple pane and everything, but what you don't think about is 85% of your home is actually siding most of the time on an average house. So why not insulate and make 85% of it just as energy efficient as the windows or the attic insulation? So that's a big thing that I love. And it's also a lifetime guarantee, so you don't have to worry about having to replace it. You don't have to worry about it fading. You don't have all the caulk maintenance that you do. Like when you look at LP SmartSide, it looks like it's a great product. But it has some maintenance required to it, because caulk is going to fade at a different rate than the actual panel, and caulk in our climate is going to shrink over time. So you're going to have to take care of all that maintenance with it.
7: Right. So that product, you can, I think you mentioned earlier, you can put on all year round. So your siding crews are working through the winter, maybe not the, 20 below, but all winter you're basically working.
8: Right. It's more with their hands and stuff that when they get too cold, obviously tools, they can't work, but the product doesn't stop them. So the nice thing about the product is it's actually what we call a stack lock system. So everything, as far as the install, the panels lock in place and they have gravity on their side. So it can't fly off in a windstorm. You can't have a piece fly off like some other products out there. You don't have to worry about that. And it'd have to take the entire wall down before a piece could fly off.
7: And is it, it's not just all horizontal siding. Are there different styles and accessories and everything with that?
8: There are. They do like a vertical, like the board and batten style as well. Mm-hmm. So I know that's a becoming more and more popular. And if you just don't want it in the gables, like up in the triangle part of your house or the second story, you can kind of mix and match different styles and panels, and we can actually design all of that for you. So when we come out, the guys can actually put all of that into the system and kind of spit out a digital representation. Obviously, it's digital, so it's not going to be exact as far as the colors, but it'll get you pretty close to get you an idea of what your house would look like with different mixing and matching different panels or different colors.
7: Yeah. So one last text. I mean, just probably you got to answer. We're getting close to ending here, but so

0: somebody has some old bay windows that are very drafty in the winter, you know, would new windows, new bays help this? And are they more insulated? So just a 30-second answer there.
1: Yeah, definitely. The biggest thing with our bays is that we have a thicker seaboard. So you want to make sure that the seaboard itself, we have a R27 seaboard. And the other thing is going with triple pane because they no longer have the walls, to, insulation on the walls to protect them. So you definitely want to do triple pane as absolutely no negotiation there. Triple pane with those and the thicker seaboard, and you'll definitely see the value in replacing those.
2: All right, wrap us up. Where do you guys all go?
1: So we'll go down to the Illinois border up to Fond du Lac, Sheboygan, and as far west as Madison. And we do everything from roofing, windows, siding, doors, bathroom, shower conversions, anything you're looking at having done. You can go to our website. It's just abbeyhome.com. Or you can give us a call. It's 414-436-2229, which spells out Abby. So 414-436-ABBY. And for the entire month, we have a 20% off special celebrating Abtoberfest.
2: And right. If somebody fills out that information, how long before somebody reaches back to them?
1: Like I said, you can book online, or that we'll give you a call today or Monday by at the latest.
2: Okay. Always good to have you on. Thanks, Abby.
0: Thanks, Abby.
1: Thank you, guys.
2: Go Brewers.
0: Yep.
2: All right. You here next week?
0: Absolutely.
2: I don't.
0: I am. I thought
2: I'm
0: I saw
2: here
0: some...
2: next week. I'm off the following.
0: Okay.
2: Or is it? I don't know.
0: Yeah.
2: I'm going somewhere sometime soon.
0: Right. Okay. Have a good week, everybody.
2: Right. Have a good week. Coming up next, a half hour of the Fox World Travel Show, because then we kick into Badgers coverage after that. 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
11: At 9 o'clock, it's 54 degrees here in Milwaukee. Today, mostly sunny, high of 66. Overnight tonight, partly cloudy, low of 48. From the WTMJ Breaking News Center, I'm Elizabeth Linton. An airline captain is speaking out after his co-pilot violently attacked him with an axe that's kept in the cockpit for emergencies. The captain spoke from his hospital bed through a translator.
12: When I was lying on the floor, I could feel that the aircraft was plunging, and I said to myself while I was getting beaten, "This is the last push, Smeet. Do it." Somehow, I opened the door, and everyone came in, and everyone else had an equal role. I was trying to save myself, but I also knew that I can't let anyone die.
11: 182 people were on board the flight from Dubai to Israel Wednesday. During the attack, passengers overpowered the co-pilot and took control of the plane. The co-pilot was barred from flying by his native Oman over concerns he had adopted extremist views. Investigators are looking into why he was hired on Fly Dubai. Lawmakers are calling for independent investigations into the seven Cornell fraternity members accused of drugging and raping a former student. News Nation's Marcus Espinoza.
13: A dramatic new turn this morning in the case now rocking Cornell University. New York Governor Kathy Hochul has taken the investigation away from the local district attorney and instead handing it to State Attorney General Letitia James. Now, the case centers on a former Cornell student who says seven former members of the fraternity drugged and sexually assaulted her back in October of 2024. No one has been criminally charged.
11: The original case was closed without charges, but a civil lawsuit was filed last month. Governor Kathy Hochul says the woman who reported the incident was failed by the local DA and police. A Green Bay area school district faculty member at Preble High School is under investigation for inappropriate conduct. Green Bay police say the teacher allegedly sent inappropriate text messages to a former student. GBPD is not identifying the staff member at this time because the investigation is ongoing and no arrests have been made. Anyone with any additional information should call the police. CBS Sports is parting ways with broadcaster and former Dallas Cowboys quarterback Tony Romo following his arrest in Milwaukee for operating while intoxicated. In a statement, the network thanked Romo for his contributions to the company over the past 9 years. Romo pleaded no contest in September and had his driving privileges revoked for 6 months. Former Wisconsin Badger J.J. Watt will continue as CBS's primary NFL color commentator alongside regulars Jim Nance and Tracy Wolfson. The Milwaukee Brewers have announced details for purchasing tickets to the potential National League Championship Series. The NLCS tickets will be on sale to Wisconsin residents first on Monday, October 5th at 10 a.m., open to the general public on Tuesday. Residents will have to verify residency and can only buy tickets for one game at a time. Tickets are limited and sold on a first-come, first-serve basis. Fans are also advised to buy parking in advance. Potential games 1, 2, 6, and 7 will take place at American Family Field. A postseason trip to the ballpark comes with a little extra homework for drivers.
14: With the Brewers starting the postseason play this weekend, Wisconsin DOT is adjusting the I-94 work plan around the expected game day traffic.
15: Our projects do not have any overnight closures this weekend.
14: The DOT's Eric Hansen says drivers coming to the stadium from the west will use the current freeway pattern.
15: And we are going to be maintaining the two open lanes that are out there right now.
14: Even with this, drivers should allow for extra time, and check WTMJ.com for more information. 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
1: 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Game 1 of the National League Division Series between the Brewers and the Padres pits a pair of fastball-reliant starting pitchers against each other in Milwaukee's Jacob Mazurowski and San Diego's Robbie Ray.
2: Life comes at you fast in Major League Baseball. 1 year ago, Jacob Mazurowski was unsure what his role in the postseason would be for the Brewers. 1 year later, he's opening things up as the Game 1 starter.
3: Give me the ball. Plain and simple, there's my answer.
2: Manager Pat Murphy is placing his trust in the squad to learn from their 2025 playoff exit in the NLCS and use those lessons to advance further this year.
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1: 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And following an upset road win at Penn State, the Wisconsin Badgers are now 10-point favorites for today's home matchup against Michigan State. Coverage of that game begins at 9:30 this morning right here on WTMJ. Taking a look at the roads with your WTMJ Time Saver traffic, we have the slightest delay on near the stadium interchange if you are heading eastbound. It's going to start right around Miller Parkway, and it's going to continue just through 35th Street. Other than that, though, no major incidents, no major delays.
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1: Here's your WTMJ 5-day forecast. Today, mostly sunny, high of 61. Overnight tonight, partly cloudy, low of 48. Tomorrow, mostly sunny, high of 66. Monday, sunny and chilly, high of 58. Tuesday, mostly sunny, high of 62. Wednesday, mostly sunny, high of 68 degrees. Right now, in Green Bay, 51. Muskego, 51. Madison, 52. And in Milwaukee, it's 54 degrees. 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
8: Welcome to the show for October 3rd, 2026. In October, a little chilly out there, 55 currently in Milwaukee. And we start talking to Colleen Allsburg today instead of Rose Gray. How are you?
9: I'm doing good. And you're right. It's chilly out there. I went to the farmer's market this morning and like, ooh, I had to put an extra coat on.
8: So we start looking at wave season when that happens.
9: Exactly. And then today's talk and text, the text is FWT to 855-616-1620. And this time it's going to take you to the cruise desk and getting ready for our wave season. So this is that time of the year when we get some great deals on cruises because, you know, it's getting cold. So people are going to think about going someplace lovely and warm, like a wonderful Caribbean cruise. So January through March is our typical season. And we're going to try and get you set up for next year. So we have a great team of folks that can help you with the best cruise advisors. They know their job well, and so we don't want you to wait until the last minute.
8: So if you text FWT to 855-616-1620, it says it takes you gets you a link to the cruise desk. What does that mean exactly?
9: That is a specialized where we have our cruise experts, so it'll take you it should take you directly to someone that can easily help you with any type of cruise. We have special teams at Fox World Travel, kind of like our Disney Dream Team. You know, we've got folks that are specializing in things that might be a little bit more up to date than some of the other advisors, but of course everybody can help you. If you should happen to get somebody, talk to them and talk about their expertise, and they can always switch you over to somebody else.
8: So Wisconsinites, we like our four seasons, but we like our warm season, like that week or two or a month in winter to get away. And that's what this is all about.
9: Oh, absolutely. I mean, think about it. It's chilly today already. Can you imagine what's coming? And there's nothing better than having something warm on the books. And I think we know that with

0: Wisconsinites love our trips to Mexico and getting out of this weather. And so why not try a cruise if you've not done it before? There's some great itineraries out there. Some of those cruises you can make into all-inclusives now with drink packages and beverage packages and even dining and everything too. So it's not so daunting as it seems if you're used to all-inclusives. Maybe give a cruise a try for something different.
1: So this link today, does that include like the river cruises, or is this the big ocean cruises that we're looking at?
0: Well, it's actually going to be a little most just a little bit of everything, quite honestly, because we are partnering with Holland America. We're partnering with Avalon Waterways, which is river cruising. We're partnering with Viking as well, and Viking does both river cruising and big ship cruising, and not huge big ship cruising. We're talking 600 to 800 people, which is kind of nice. And we're also partnering with Princess, Royal Caribbean, Celebrity, Windstar. We've got the whole gambit coming up, and if people hit that link, they're going to go to the page where you can request a voyage and just put in some information there and what you're interested in. And then on Monday, we're open Monday through Friday, 9 to 5. So someone on Monday will take a look at that and get back to you if you want to look that up. And then also on that page, there are learn more buttons for ocean cruising and river cruising. So a little bit of everything.
1: Nice. Colleen's with us for only a half hour today because the Badgers coverage kicks in at 9:30. So you have to get your calls and texts in right now. 855-616-1620, the Siding Unlimited, WTMJ talk and text line. 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
1: Isaac in the producer's booth setting the mood.

0: to talk Italy with Colleen Allsburg from Fox World Travel. And what's going on with your trip? It's coming up, isn't it?
1: It's coming up very soon. Yeah, October 21st. I'm leaving with a full group of folks. It's gonna be, and you know it. You love this trip.
0: Oh,
1: I know you
0: awesome.
1: Do. So I'm really excited. I've been to Italy many, many times. This is just one of my most favorite itineraries. We're gonna start in Rome for 3 nights. Make our way up to the Tuscany area in Florence, do Pisa. Then we'll pop up to the northern part, up to Venice, and do Murano and Brano and all those wonderful Italian islands up there. And we come down to kind of the middle, and we stop in Assisi. We get a chance to see San Gimignano. And then we go on down to the south to Sorrento, see the Isle of Capri, and then eventually make our way back to Rome. So I'm super excited about this because I am out of the really good olive oil, so I need to be picking up some of that. And if you need anything, Dayton, let me know. I'll bring it back for you. What I'm really excited to do, if you want to follow me on Facebook, please do, because I just look up my name and I'll accept your friend request, because I will be posting throughout the whole trip of all the different things we're doing and seeing. And then if you're interested in going on a Best of Italy trip with Fox World Travel and Insight Vacations, our friend, and Dayton, it's your friend now too, is Katie Kiesner.
0: Yeah.
1: She's actually taking a group out next year, October 6th through the 17th. So a great time of year again. It's always warm and beautiful in Italy. So very temperate weather at any time of the year. So this is kind of past the height of all the tourists being there. So October 6th to the 17th of 2027. It's a wonderful 12-day tour with Katie. She's amazing. So you'll enjoy traveling with her. So if they want to take a look at that too, that's on our website.
0: Katie's a great host, a great guide. And then I want to move to San Gimignano for like a year and just live in an apartment there.
1: Yeah.
0: That place was so cool.
1: Isn't it amazing? Yeah, even with all those hills, though, can you imagine how good your calves are going to be
0: after
1: a month there?
0: Although yeah, I'd probably gain some weight from all the pizza and gelato that I'd be eating while I was living there. The one thing that I loved about the Italy trip is each destination we went to looked different and felt different, and it was so amazing, so cool.
1: It really is, and that's one very cool thing about Italy. I think one of my favorite places, well, actually my favorite town is called Lucca. That's usually on some of the other itineraries that we do. But I love Florence. I like the Renaissance feel of it. Mm-hmm. And it's completely different than going to Venice, and you've got the canals and how the buildings were built and how old everything is. San Marco Square is completely different than anything you're going to see anywhere else. And then going down to the south and, you know, going to Pompeii, get a chance to see that.
0: Pompeii was cool.
1: Yeah, I mean, you're absolutely right. Everything about Italy is, it's not all cookie cutter. It's all different things. Even the food can vary a little bit. So you get to the more northern areas, it's more like the meaty things, like more German-esque kind of foods. And then you've got the seafood on the coast. And then, of course, the lovely Florentine area where you get a lot of the olive oils and the pizzas and all that wonderful stuff, too.
0: If you haven't seen the Amalfi Coast, you got to go. It's like something you've never seen before. It's so cool.
1: Yeah, and there's options that to fill your free time too. We give you some free time, of course, so we want you to not be completely crazy about get some shopping in and things like that. But there's some options that'll take you out to Positano and the Amalfi Coast and experience that crazy drive, those switchbacks, and it's just a neat area of Italy too. The whole country is absolutely beautiful and so diverse. So we love this trip. It sells out every year, so don't wait. If you want to get on next year with Katie, I would get a hold of one of our advisors very soon.
0: You can get all the information at foxworldtravel.com under the group section, but you can also call Monday through Friday, 9 to 5, 866-GO-FOX-GO. 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
0: Dayton Kane here with Colleen Alsberg on a shortened edition of the show due to the Badgers coverage that starts at 9:30. Colleen, I know you're an Alaska fan. You've been there how many times?
1: Yeah. 43.
0: 40, that's all. Just 43 times.
1: That's all, yeah.
0: And more to come, right?
1: Addiction. Yeah, more to come. I'll be doing my trips this coming summer, 44 and 45. They're actually both sold out. There might be one seat available on each of them for anybody who's looking at a single spot. But I was just checking this morning, too. I was a little concerned because Holland America has this awesome promo called the Early Booking Bonus. So when you add our Yukon trips include the Have It All onboard package, which is a beverage package, a dining package. It includes shore excursions and crew appreciation, which is really nice with this early booking bonus. So that was supposed to end on September 30th. And so I checked this morning, and once in a while, Holland America gives us a little leeway, and it's still available. So I think they may have extended it another week. So if you're thinking about going to Alaska in 2027, I wouldn't wait. I would get that booked and deposited, lock it in, because I can only imagine maybe things are going to start going up in price for 2028. So let's go in 2027. And we've got a couple of seats left on our June 13th, 15-day trip. We've got room on both of our Yukons that are still available, one in July, and one in August. We've got space on our July 11th, 15-day, and then we also have space on our August 22nd. That one's getting darn close, though, too. I think there might be one or two seats left.
0: Okay. FoxWorldTravel.com. That's where you can find everything Alaska as well. 855-616-1620 if you have questions. We do have one. It says, I have a Viking cruise in May of 2027. When do I get the Viking complimentary excursion options? When do they come out from Fox World Travel for additional excursions to choose from?
1: May of 2027 they're going. I would say probably quite soon, maybe about 6 months prior, is normally when most of the cruise lines hit, entering in their excursions. But if they want to check with their travel advisor, just to double check, they can make a call for them and get some, maybe they can get some advanced options for them.
0: Another one says, we'll be in Athens, Greece for a couple days before a Viking cruise in January. Can you recommend the best transportation from the airport to Piraeus and around the cruise port area to Acropolis? Private pre-arranged vehicle or taxi, maybe?
1: Yeah, probably the most economical is going to be a taxi, just because private, when you're talking about private cars and things like that, that price kind of really jumps, and then there's tipping to be involved as well. Again, if they want to talk to one of our advisors, and we can look up a few through our Signature Travel Network, a few of the vetted options for transfers, and they can give them some quotes on pricing too. And I also believe Viator, which is a company we use quite often, very good company, they may have some transfer options too.
0: All right. January through March is wave season. If you text FWT to 855-616-1620, you're going to get a link to Everything Cruising. They're calling it the Cruise Desk. And what does that all entail again?
1: That is going to be some exclusive industry rates, some insider knowledge that we've got for you. Everything from the big mega ships down to your boutique riverboats. We're going to let you know what is out there as far as some great discounts and offers that they have for the wave season. And I'm going to be do a little self-promotion. As long as you're looking at cruises, I am doing a Galapagos cruise in 2028. So if anybody is interested in that, that can also be found on our website already. Can't believe we have 2028 on there. But I'm doing it with HX Expeditions March 14th to the 24th. I'd love to have you go with the Galapagos with me.
0: So you're saying you're going to be working for at least 2 more years?
1: Unless I win the lottery, yes.
0: Even then, yeah. You'd be like, well, I'm still booked on these trips, so I'm going.
1: Yeah, I'll have to go. I have to have my obligations. I would never do that to my company or to my clients.
0: So tell us what Fox World Travel all does.
1: Fox World Travel is a full-service travel management company. The biggest part of our company is corporate travel. About 80% of it is corporate. We work with a lot of different businesses and work. We even have on-site advisors that take care of our corporate clients, a lot of folks in our corporate department. Next, we have our meetings and incentive department. That is for businesses that want to reward their employees, and we'll take them on incentive trips. We'll also do events and meetings for different companies. And then on the vacation side, which is where I work, and my dear friend Rose works as well, we get to do the fun vacation travel for our clients. And within that vacation travel area as well, there is our destination weddings. And I've been working pretty close with our destination weddings team for the past year or so. And wow, do they get to do some neat things for folks thinking about doing destination weddings. And it's not just going down to Mexico anymore. Now I helped them put together a group in Alaska. I helped them a little bit with an Italy group, so they can get married wherever and they'll work with you.
0: And all the advisors are non-commissioned, right? So you're getting the best advisor for your situation?
1: Correct. There's so much experience within our company. So even some of our newer advisors know that they can come to anybody. If there's something they're not an expert on, they can actually pass off the booking to someone else, or they can work with an experienced advisor and get their advice and get folks on the right trip for them.
0: Tell people how to get in touch.
1: 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There's a plan your trip, little goldenrod box at the bottom where you can fill out everything that you want you're thinking about going on a vacation, they fill it out as in detail as possible, and one of our advisors will get back to you with about 2 days. So take a look at that, too.
0: All right. Always good to have you on the show. It's a quick one today because of that Badgers coverage that's starting up here. So we will talk to you soon, I'm sure.
1: All right. Thanks, Dayton.
0: All right. Badgers coverage coming up right now on 620 WTMJ. Have a great weekend. We'll talk to you next week.
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0: of all the names.
1: Tony Simmons is touchdown Tony again.
2: Stoned by J.J. Watt.
0: All the moments.
1: The 10, the 5, touchdown Jamar Fletcher. He did it again.
0: All the records.
3: Ron Dane has become the NCAA's all-time career rushing leader.
0: All the traditions. The history.
1: 99 yards, Jim Sorgi to Lee Evans.
4: And they get 2,000 and then some this season for Gordon.
1: The NCAA touchdown record belongs to Ball.
0: It all.
1: Jared Abradaris lays out, calls it in.
0: Lives.
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0: Here.
1: The clear sail for Jim Leonard, 20, 10, 5. Touchdown, Wisconsin! Touchdown, Wisconsin! Game on in Madison!
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5: And welcome to Camp Randall Stadium on a glorious early October Saturday morning. One of the extraordinary comebacks in program history was a week ago for the Wisconsin Badgers. That's in the books. Certainly the biggest win in Luke Fickell's time at Wisconsin, made possible by great defense. Huge moments authored by Darion Dupree, Colton Joseph, Eugene Hilton, Jacob Harris. The Badgers did not crack the AP Top 25, just one spot outside. Wisconsin hasn't been in that Top 25 since September of 2023. Time to bring in the Hall of Fame voice of the Badgers, Matt LePay. It's Michigan State in town and a familiar face on the other sideline in Pat Fitzgerald, whose former squad last night vanquished Penn State, which raises some questions as to what team did Wisconsin beat last week, and did they cause Penn State two losses, or there's some unknowns there?
6: Yeah, there's that old line that you could let a team beat you twice. That is certainly a possibility. A little hangover for Penn State after letting a 17-point lead slip away in front of its home crowd. Another possibility is Penn State may not be very good. That's real. Another possibility, and people who cover college football make this mistake over and over and over because Northwestern is not a big brand.
5: Yeah.
6: But Northwestern's had a lot of good teams. Pat Fitzgerald coached a lot of good teams. He played on championship teams. David Braun has coached good teams already at Northwestern. They are a roller coaster type of program. They can go from really good to really bad, but they might be really good.
5: Yeah.
6: So those are all possibilities, and there could be more than a grain of truth to each of those three possibilities.
5: When we talk about last week's Wisconsin win, certainly we focus on those two late-game drives and overcoming mistakes that Colton Joseph made, three of them, a pick six, a short field pick, and then the one that started the fourth quarter. What we don't talk about very much is the defense, and that defense forced, I believe, four straight three and outs from Penn State, which they haven't done in a number of years. The defense has been every bit of what we hoped and was advertised.
6: Yeah, and even better still at crunch time. I thought one of the big moments of that game, one of those three and outs, was after the third interception that Colton threw. About 8 minutes were left in that game. Badgers were still down 10, but the defense got a three and out, and it only took 1 minute off the clock. There were a couple of incomplete passes along the way there, but that, because of how the defense played, there was a chance for Wisconsin. The defense just kept that door open ajar just a little bit for the offense to be able to catch some rhythm. Fortunately, when it absolutely had to, it did. And then I thought going into the year, Mike talked about this. I remember talking with Luke Fickell about this in the spring. Among the areas they wanted to address was the secondary, get a little more speed back there, experience, and man, did both of those elements come into play down the stretch against Penn State.
5: Javon Robinson on makeup speed on one on the far sideline and a breakup in the end zone. I think he had three PBUs last week, and there's newness in the secondary. These guys, many of them are transfer portal guys.
6: Yeah, and Javon Robinson is an experienced guy in the portal from Arizona State. He's been in a college football playoff game. It was a great game a couple years back against Texas. And I remember talking with him. We'll see how it plays out with this Badger team.

0: game today, because that's a little bit of what this is. There used to be a skins game on made-for-TV skins game event. If you won a skin, you had to validate on the next hole by making par or better. If you made bogey, you gave the money back. And that's a little bit of what's at play here today.
1: It is. Yeah, Tausch has already labeled this as Validation Saturday because, well, Tausch is always thinking. You know, mine's always churning. So you're right, though. And you know, we've seen this in past years. And, I mean, for many years, like you win a big game, you don't quite follow it up. And for a program like Wisconsin, you want to build off of what happened. Opinions always vary about momentum game to game. We just talked about maybe the flip side of that happening to Penn State. We've seen that happen with Wisconsin teams in the past, you know, with Barry and Brett and Paul and certainly with Luke. But you want to take advantage of this because there's been a little extra buzz. I don't know what the crowd will be today. I anticipate it'll be considerably better in the house compared, because the weather is better for one thing and it's homecoming and all of that, but you want to be able to capitalize on that. The obvious is continue to build confidence within the walls of your locker room, but also create more excitement week by week with the fan base. The mood is a lot different right now compared to this time a week ago, before the Penn State game. So if you're Wisconsin, you want to be able to build on that. And to do that, maybe keep putting pressure on the quarterback, because Michigan State has had trouble protecting its quarterbacks so far this season.
0: What do you make of in common opponents? Michigan State has taken on Eastern Michigan, beat them 35-7, and they played Notre Dame to a 27-10 loss. To in common opponents, does it mean anything?
1: It could be tricky, but what it shows me is that, in just watching even Michigan State's game last week against Nebraska, it is. I know it's a cliche, and you're supposed to always play hard, but they were a tough physical team as long as they could in each of those games, and to hang in there as they did against Notre Dame in Notre Dame Stadium, and even last week when players were dropping like flies, they were down four corners at one point. Their best player on defense, their linebacker, got hurt. Their top running back got hurt. But, man, there were some windows of opportunity to get back into the game. They had some turnovers, gave up sacks. But a Pat Fitzgerald team, you always know, is going to play you until the clock hits zero, and that's what I've seen watching the Spartan team so far this year.
0: What is of significant to pay attention to in this one? What would you and Tausch will both talk about it. What would you like to see?
1: Well, offensively, protect the ball better. You know, Colton will tell you, you know, the first interception was a bad throw. The other two were bad decisions. You know, don't make a habit of losing the turnover battle. Yeah. Be able to run it more consistently. You know, we'll see how well they're able to do that. But I think a big thing here in this game, Wisconsin's done a – we talked about how good the defense is. They've been able to get sacks, pressures on the quarterback. And Michigan State is last in the Big Ten at allowing sacks, one of the last in all of Division I college football. And we know how good Sebastian Cheeks can be and others. Maybe this is another game where those guys can tee off and create havoc.
0: And last one for you, Matt. This is a bye week a week from now. So this, on the positive side, this could set up for a heck of a feel-good bye week before you go to UCLA. The Bruins will play next Saturday in Eugene against the Ducks. So there's opportunity at play here today if you do what we think they might.
1: I reference Barry a lot, Barry Alvarez a lot, but he always talks about making those games big.
0: Yep.
1: And the next home game is USC. And you know, USC's had its ups and downs. Defensively, it struggled. But that's going to be, I think, a big event. You know, the Trojans, it's not like they come here very often, right? Now that they're in the league. And to do that, you take care of your business today. You play a UCLA team that's better than people thought. But if you keep winning those games, then you make that game big, and then so on and so forth. So we'll see if Wisconsin can show more consistency, continue to build on the comeback of last week, and you know, hopefully it make this place a very, very difficult building for opposing teams to come in, try to get that true home field advantage back.
0: Pretty good sports weekend here, isn't it?
1: Split doubleheader today. liking this. So with the Brewers, you got Badgers Brewers today, Packers Brewers tomorrow.
0: Yeah.
1: Let's have a weekend. Hockey teams both off to a great start. Volleyball's going really well.
0: Yeah.
1: So got a little streak going. Might as well keep it going.
0: Matt LePay and Mark Tauscher will take over kickoff today just after 11:30. Coming up, we'll check in on UW Athletic Director Sean Eichhorst. And later on, spin around the Big Ten with other weekend results. One game last night, the rest of the schedule today.

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0: It is and it will be a beautiful weather day at Camp Randall Stadium. Maybe a touch breezy, but mostly sunny and temperatures in the low 60s as Wisconsin and Michigan State will kick off at 11:30. The Badgers and Spartans haven't played since a thriller in East Lansing in 2022. Spartans won that 34-28 in double overtime. Current Packers wideout Jaden Reed had a lot to do with that one. The Spartans are 2-2 with in common opponents having been played this year. They beat Eastern Michigan 35-7, lost to Notre Dame 2 weeks ago 27-10. The Spartans lost in their Big Ten opener at home last week to Nebraska 31-13. George Blaha is the voice of the Michigan State Spartans, and he's kind enough to come next door to join me. And let's talk about Pat Fitzgerald's squad here and what you've seen in the early going, especially in the two big games, Notre Dame and Nebraska in the Big Ten opener a week ago.
9: Well, they played very well at Notre Dame. At halftime, they legitimately had a chance to win that game in South Bend. But in the second half, the Irish stepped on the gas a little bit. Spartans made a mistake, including dropping a touchdown pass. Kenneth Williams was wide open in the end zone and dropped the ball. I'm sure he'll have some nightmares about that. But I believe when they came away from South Bend, despite what Pat Fitzgerald said publicly, he couldn't have been all that upset with the way his team played.
0: Yeah.
9: And they looked like they could play with the big boys at least some of the time. However, the Nebraska game saw them lose their best player on offense, Cam Edwards, their best player on defense, Jordan Hall, and any number of other guys. And they made enough mistakes to put themselves in dire straits. So I understand they put 15 plays on the projector and said, these 15 plays cost us the game. So all of you guys are responsible for some of these. And so I believe they're moving in the right direction. He has them organized and emotionally ready.
0: Well, and George, you bring up the injuries, and that was a get beat up kind of game. They lost key players at key times throughout the game last Saturday against Nebraska, and we guess we'll find out here shortly what they look like on the injury front today.
9: Well, I don't believe there's going to be a Jordan Hall, which is unfortunate for Michigan State. He's by far their best defender. There's some other kids coming on strong, and you know there'll be no star tailback.
0: Yeah,
9: Jazzy and Patterson, the ex-Iowa Hawkeye, will play there. So I'm guessing that they're going to have to do a better job protecting Alessio Milivojevic, the quarterback. He is solid.
0: Yeah,
9: but nobody can get passes away when they got five guys in their face.
0: Yeah, and that's been the problem, hasn't it? The offensive line has not protected the quarterback, and that's been a weak point.
9: It has been, and I think they're surprised at that. But they keep thinking, if we do this and do this, we can solve this problem. So hopefully against a Wisconsin team that's, you know, I think the Badgers are a good squad and well coached by Luke Fickell. Matter of fact, a friend of ours, Mike Tressel's the defensive coordinator,
0: yeah,
9: and he's done a very nice job. So all things considered, Michigan State will be playing a good football team today.
0: Yeah, we've gotten to be friends with Mike and his wife, Megan Tressel. He's done a fantastic job here, hasn't he? And I know he had success while he was at Michigan State for a long time as a defensive coach.
9: Yeah, he played small college football.
0: Yeah, in Iowa.
9: With our son-in-law, and he's a good guy.
0: Yeah.
9: By the way, the son-in-law said he was the smartest guy on the football team. Well, of course he was. He was a valedictorian of the whole college.
0: Yes, he was. Give me a sense of coming back here. George, it's been a bit since you guys were here. I brought up the game in East Lansing in 2022, double overtime thriller. Packer fans love Jaden Reed. He's out for the year, and we hope he's going to be okay with a neck injury. But he was significant in that game, and that game had all the dramatics you could hope for in a college football game.
9: Well, the nice thing about the games with the Badgers, they've, for the most part, they've been exciting.
0: Yeah.
9: And, you know, when you play when you play Wisconsin, even in this day and age, you're still playing a meat and potatoes football team.
0: Sure. Yeah.
9: They come at you and they hit you. And that's what the Spartans are going to have to be ready for today. There's also a dual threat quarterback here, Colton Joseph.
0: Yeah.
9: Who, all things considered, he's averaging 3.2 yards a carry, and he's had 24 yards worth of sacks.
0: Yeah.
9: So he obviously can run the ball a little bit, can throw it. Sometimes he throws it to the wrong guy.
0: Sure. He's done that a few times. Yeah.
9: But, you know, that happens. And I think everybody's pulling for Luke Fickell.
0: Sure. I know they are here.
9: He's been a solid guy.
0: Yeah.
9: And it looks like they're heading in the right direction finally.
0: Yeah. George, let me finish with this. What are you and your team kind of looking for in the early going here? What might dictate where this game goes?
9: Well, if Jazzy and Patterson can carry the load at running back and they can at least take the pressure off Alessio Milivojevic and get the ball downfield, I will say this. The Spartans have, I believe anyway, two above-average receivers, and the third makes up for it because he has some size. So, and they have a tight end, Jaden Savory, who can catch the ball. So if they can take a little bit of the guessing game away so that the Wisconsin defense doesn't know if they're going to run the ball or pass the ball,
0: yeah,
9: they'll have a chance to move the ball against these guys. And you know, the Penn State squad that Wisconsin got a great win over may have shown themselves last night.
0: Yeah.
9: They were absolutely butchered by Northwestern. So maybe that wasn't as great a win. We don't know.
0: We'll find out.
9: Yeah, we don't find out really till about two-thirds of the way through the season what's what in a college football season. But I believe, you know, Pat Fitzgerald and Luke Fickell are both very good football coaches. And that'll be some of the fun of this game today.
0: Yeah, without question. What a pleasure it is to get to visit with you, George. Thanks for coming next door. I appreciate it.
9: Oh, happy to be here. And the place looks great today. And I assume you're going to get a sellout. This is homecoming, isn't it?
0: Yeah, we are hoping we get a sellout. It is homecoming. And we'll see how all that comes together. George Blaha joining us. Coming up, our athletic department report as Matt LePay visits with the director of athletics, Sean Eichhorst. This is Badger Football from Learfield.
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20: 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One of the things that's been, I think, really cool, Sean, in the time that you've been here already is obviously you have to think forward, moving forward, continue to evolve, but recognize and honor the past. There's going to be a pretty cool moment here today. Barry Alvarez, Pat Richter, two of the giants in all of Wisconsin athletics. Anytime you get a chance to have a little applause, a little tip of the cap, a little salute, that's always a good thing, right?
21: 100%. Anytime you can have an opportunity to celebrate
1: everything that both of those individuals are about. You know, I've learned a ton from both of them. Everybody knows how much both of those guys mean to this program and to this university and to this state. But to have an opportunity to honor and recognize them for all the things that they stand for. And, you know, for me to be a part of that with Pat and Barry is really special. And I've enjoyed speaking with them since I've been back the last couple months. And when I asked them to participate in this, they were really excited to be able to do that.
21: I tell myself to do this because you walk into the stadium every day. And to give yourself a moment, those two statues out there, it was, you know, were there when they were unveiled several years ago. But, man, you can't just walk by there, right? You got to take a look and think of how far this program has come since Pat took over in 89 and then Barry in January in 90, how things changed.
1: Yeah, it's a reminder of how they changed the course of history here in Wisconsin athletics. And I walk by those statues every day, and it is a reminder of how far we've come under their leadership and how far we're going to go moving forward. They've laid a really, really strong foundation for us, and it's great to be able to celebrate and honor them again, and we'll continue to do that in every opportunity we get.
21: No doubt. Two of the Giants in University of Wisconsin athletics, and quite simply, two of the Giants in all of college athletics. He is Sean Eichhorst, Badgers Director of Athletics. Stay with us. So much more to come. 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Pre-game show continues. 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

0: Hey, it's Mike Heller with you at Camp Randall Stadium as we count down to kickoff. About 11:30 between Wisconsin and Michigan State. Game time temperature when we kick off will be right around 62 degrees and winds out of the south at about 9 miles an hour. Broken clouds to begin and then completely sunny later in the game. We'll see if how much, if any, that impacts the game. And the winds, as I said, a little breezy but not an issue, 9 miles an hour as we get this one started. Before we get to our Badgers in the NFL update, let's pause 10 seconds for station identification, 10 for an ID. 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Former Badger Kevin Zeitler has stepped back into the National Football League after 14 seasons. He was away in this offseason until this week. Zeitler wasn't on a roster. Some call it retirement. Then the Packers came calling, and now the Waukesha native will play for his home state team. Zeitler played at Wisconsin from 2008 through 2011. His 214 NFL games have been played for seven different teams. He's now with the Packers, and we'll see if he's on the active roster tomorrow as the Packers play a noon kickoff in Tampa. Temperatures in the low 90s and high humidities in that game. Zeitler said earlier this week that because he's played for so many teams, he can be ready in a hurry on understanding offenses. We will see. In week three of the NFL season, TJ Edwards of the Bears had a heck of a stat line, recorded three tackles, a TFL, three passes defended, and had an interception. The Bears improved to 2-1 with a 27-7 win over Philadelphia. After four touchdowns in the first 2 weeks of the season, the Colts' Jonathan Taylor failed to find the end zone, but still finished with 68 rushing yards in the Colts' 19-17 win over Houston. Taylor is averaging 86 yards per game. And they will they have a game tomorrow. He's averaging 86 yards per game as Jonathan Taylor. The Cowboys' Jake Ferguson found the end zone for Dallas last weekend, his third touchdown over the last two games. The Madison native and the Cowboys lost to the Ravens. Washington Commanders linebacker and former Badger Leo Chanel, in his first year of a three-year, $25 million contract, had his season come to an end last weekend. In the first half of Sunday's game, linebacker Chanel tackled Seahawks running back Emmanuel Wilson. After the play, Chanel was on the ground. Washington's medical team came quickly to his aid, and he remained on the ground for several minutes after being carted off. And then on Monday morning, it was revealed that Chanel suffered a fractured bone in his neck. He underwent season-ending surgery. After the surgery, Leo posted, quote, "Surgery went well. Thank you all for the love and support. You don't know how much it means seeing this much love everywhere," end quote. Before the injury, Chanel had recorded 18 tackles on the year, including 2.5 tackles for loss through Washington's first three games. That's a look at Badgers in the NFL. Up next, a look around the Big Ten as our pregame show continues. This is Badger football from Learfield.
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0: We continue inching closer to kickoff at Camp Randall Stadium. Homecoming for the Wisconsin Badgers against the Spartans of Michigan State. Ohio State is up two spots to number 5 in the AP rankings this week. Indiana dropped one to number 6. Iowa is up to number 14, and Oregon up 5 spots to number 15 after their win against USC. The Trojans that Wisconsin will see here, what is it, 3 weeks from today. USC falls 6 spots to number 18 in the AP Top 25. Wisconsin enters the conversation, but not the Top 25. They're 26th, if you count it that way, or first of the also receiving votes. Last night marked the opening of Ryan Field in Evanston, Illinois, long time under construction. And that beautiful venue hosted Northwestern and Penn State. And the Nittany Lion, or the Penn State Nittany Lions, suffered a hangover, or maybe they're not that good, or maybe Wisconsin beat them up. But they did not look good in their loss at Northwestern. Ryan Field opens with a bang, 34-13. The Wildcats, David Braun's squad, beats Penn State 34-13. They had 413 yards rushing in the game. Two running backs, Kamafale and Hyman the second, had 188 and 162 respectively. Aiden Childs threw for 93 yards, and Northwestern runs away and hides from Penn State 34-13. The rest of the action all going today at 11 a.m. Michigan is on the road at Minnesota. The Gophers will be here on the last Friday of the regular season. The Badgers do not play Michigan this year. At 2:30, number 5, Ohio State is on the road at 14th-ranked Iowa. Kinnick Stadium will be rocking. The biggest game on the calendar today in the Big Ten is Ohio State at Iowa. 3 o'clock window, Maryland on the road at Nebraska. The Huskers scored a big win in their Big Ten opener last week on the road at Michigan State. 3:15, Purdue is at Illinois in Champaign. The Fighting Illini have a new defensive coordinator. At 6:30 tonight, Washington is at 18th-ranked USC. At 7 o'clock, number 6, Indiana visits Rutgers in Piscataway. That game, 7 o'clock, number 6, Indiana at Rutgers. Both Purdue and UCLA have byes this weekend. Still to come, a visit with Jesse Temple from The Athletic. And after this break, we'll check in with sideline reporter Patrick Herb. This is Badger football from Learfield.
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11: Back with you at Camp Randall Stadium, I'm Mike Heller. Wisconsin has three plays of 70-plus yards so far this season, the most in the Big Ten. Only Colorado and Memphis have more nationally with four. Meanwhile, the Badgers' defense tied for the Big Ten lead with just seven plays of 20 yards or more allowed. That's third in the country. Patrick Herb is part of the defensive unit for this team. Defensive specialist Patrick Herb joins us from the sideline, and we check in. And a gorgeous day today here at Camp Randall, and a homecoming weekend.
12: It sure is. I have never allowed a touchdown. That's true.
11: That's right.
12: But my contributions are very minimal on the on-field performance. That's for sure.
11: There are connections to Michigan State, Mike Tressel, and others. Fill us in.
12: Yeah, interestingly about Mike Tressel, so he's obviously Wisconsin's defensive coordinator. This is his 20th season coaching in the Big Ten. He's never faced Michigan State before. That's kind of interesting, and he finds that interesting. Big part of the reason is because he was at Michigan State for a long part of his career. And he was asked about it this week a little bit, and he talked about how special Michigan State is to him. It was a big part of his life. Both of his children were born in the Lansing area. His son got his degree from there before joining Wisconsin staff this year in a support role. And he's got a lot of friends and still in that area. The coaching staff has turned over since he was there, but a lot of the support staff he still knows. But the coaching staff has turned over from when he knows, but it hasn't turned over from Wisconsin connections. There are many staff members that have really intimate connections here. Hank Poteet coaches for Michigan State. He was on the Wisconsin staff a few years back. Devin Spaulding was Wisconsin's running backs coach the last few years. He's now doing that for Michigan State. Brian Wozniak, former Badger tight end and coaching staff member, now he's on that staff. Grover Bortolotti, running back in the Badgers last year and years past, and his brother Harry is on the team currently. Grover's in a GA role there. And then also Jake Chaney, team captain, linebacker for the Badgers recently, always wanted to get into coaching and found his first opportunity at Michigan State in that staff. So it's going to be a lot of hugs pregame and then a lot of stink eyes probably during the game.
11: Sure. Let's talk about the latest on the injury front.
12: Yeah, a couple noteworthy ones. I'd say Abu Sama is the most noteworthy. He's listed as a game-time decision, and I think it truly is that. They're going to have to test how he does in warm-up. So watching him out here in the early period, he's going through everything. So it's an upper body injury with him. He suffered a couple stingers, and so there's just a strength part of it, of upper body, if they feel like he can be reliable, if he can hold on to the football and in that sense. And so you remember that he left the game early last week, and he's been dealing with this a little bit on and off all season. And he sat out a game previously for it where he suited up and was available if needed, but they chose to keep him out. Might be a similar situation today. I'm sure he's going to suit up and be on the sidelines. I just don't know for sure if we'll see him. We'll have to wait. Any of the other ones that were kind of probable all week or recent injuries, Mandel, Sean West, the punter, Brian Jackson, who did not play against Penn State, they're all up and available, and I think they're all going to play. So if Sama can't go, getting Brian Jackson big is really important for that backfield.
11: Patrick, finally, one of the storylines played itself out last night at Ryan Field. You wonder about the impact of last week on two teams. Penn State didn't handle it very well. They did not show up against Northwestern. Maybe Northwestern is that good. Wisconsin trying to guard against a hangover here today from last Saturday night's comeback.
12: Yeah, people talk about season-tilting wins, and they often talk about it in that sense, the win. But it can be season-tilting for a team that loses, too, that it can be so deflating for the following week. Maybe Penn State suffered from that. Maybe Wisconsin broke their will. I don't know. But Wisconsin is trying to guard against it. And so it's been a message all week. It's been a message all season that Fickell has kind of preached that we cannot be arrogant, we cannot be delusional enough to think that we have arrived or that anything we have done up until this point is where we want to be. And so he's been guarding against it all week. He's been on them to guard against complacency or feeling too good about themselves. And he also said this week, you can't preach that you want to be an aggressive team and then play conservatively, which is maybe how you might do against a team that you are now favored against. You come out and say, like, all right, just don't beat ourselves, let's play conservatively. You can't do that if you preach every week the aggressive mindset and the tough nastiness that this team wants to be. So I think they're going to come out and play hard, and we'll have to see and hope that they do guard against that kind of letdown performance.
11: Patrick, perfect day for you on the sideline. We'll look forward to it.
12: Couldn't be better. Thanks, guys.
11: Thank you, Patrick. When we come back, we will hear from Jesse Temple of Badger Connect. This is Badger Football from Learfield.
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3: Well, the Badgers have faced a gauntlet over the last calendar year, dating back to last season. Nine of the last 14 Wisconsin opponents have been ranked. Wisconsin has now won three of the last five. No FBS program has more regular season wins over ranked teams since November 8th of last year, with wins over Illinois, Washington, and now Penn State. Jesse Temple of Badger Connect joins me. One of the curious elements of today's game is how Wisconsin handles what last weekend was and try to validate and turn that win into another win into a bye week.
4: Yeah, this is the first time in a while where the questions to the players have been about handling success rather than the other way. But I think that these guys, very clearly from talking to them, are mature enough to understand what's at stake here. That, yes, that was an amazing win last week at Penn State. But if you come out here and lay an egg and lose to Michigan State in a game in which you're favored and now people are talking about you as nearly a ranked team, then it takes some of the air out of the sails there. And you've got to keep this going because they know after the bye week there's three straight ranked opponents.
3: Jesse, Luke said last week after the game that we're going to have to just navigate some of the roller coaster that is Colton Joseph, but they have to minimize some of it, right?
4: They absolutely do, and I think it's a delicate balance because you don't want to say Colton be somebody that you're not, but you have to figure out how to negate some of the mistakes. And I'm really interested to see today, can they get him rolling early? Because that's been a consistent theme through the first four games, is he hasn't been great at the outset. The throws have been off target. Maybe there's been an interception or even two. The thing that's special about him is what a gamer he is, because it doesn't seem to faze him. But absolutely, you want to take some of those mistakes out, because I think this team, particularly this offense, very clearly goes as far as Colton can take them.
3: So let's talk about the receiving game. We've seen special from Tyrell Henry, program record 2 weeks ago, from Eugene Hilton last week, a huge catch in the corner of the end zone that got you within striking distance. And Jacob Harris has done something special every week.
4: They have a really talented wide receiver core, and Chris Brooks Jr. as well, who's got a couple touchdown catches, had a 75-yarder, a 30-plus yarder. So they have playmakers, and I think that's one thing that can help maybe ease some of the pressure on Colton. I also want to see what can Colton do when he gets out of the tackle box, because that's where he can be really special. And they talk often about the second play. You call one play, and then you have a second play, but that's timing with receivers who know that Colton is going to get them the ball.
3: The defense has been as advertised, but guys that we don't talk about or haven't talked about maybe enough in the secondary, what they've gotten from transfer players in the back end.
4: Yeah.
3: There were three PBUs by Robinson a week ago, and one of them's on catch-up speed and significant on the back end. We talk about Posa and Catalano a lot and Sebastian Cheeks, but the secondary's been pretty good.
4: Yeah, I think all three levels have shown that this defense has a chance to be really good and keep Wisconsin in every game the rest of the way. You saw an interception because the defensive line was able to bat it down. Hammond Russell IV knocked it down. Charles Perkins picked it off. But on the back end, Javen Robinson, as you mentioned, has been outstanding. He's been every bit the player they thought he would be when he came out of the transfer portal as a two-year starter at Arizona State.
3: Let me finish with this. What is the key? What do you look for in this one today? And do we know how good Michigan State is or is not?
4: Well, that game last week against Nebraska gives me pause, because 2 weeks ago I thought, wow, they played really hard and really well at Notre Dame, and we saw what happened when Notre Dame played Wisconsin. This is a game that Wisconsin needs to be able to step on the gas early and try and pull away. And can they just be more consistent defensively? What they've done the last seven quarters, I think, really is what this defense is all about. So limit Michigan State, which, by the way, doesn't have its best offensive player. Yeah. The running back who's out for the season, quarterback play hasn't been great. But offensively, get rolling early, establish the ground game, and Colton Joseph maybe not make so many of those mistakes.
3: Post game today, Jesse Temple will have the game story on Badger Connect and more. And we'll wrap the day with a video together on the field when it's all said and done that you can find at BadgerConnect.com. That's Jesse Temple. Stay tuned. Matt and Mark are in next as our pregame coverage continues. This is Badger Football from Learfield.
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13: A glorious early October morning in Madison, Wisconsin. Homecoming weekend, and the Wisconsin Badgers ready for Big Ten game number two, taking on the Michigan State Spartans alongside Mark Tauscher. I'm Matt LePay. What a time to be a fan in this state. We'll split doubleheader today, the Badgers and the Brewers tonight. Tough break for the Cubs, yeah, but congrats. There's next year. Brewers-Padres tonight. And you got a Packers-Brewers doubleheader, straight doubleheader tomorrow. And Tausch, we talk a little Badger football here coming off the win. Are you a believer in momentum, either in a good way or a bad way, 1 week to the next?
14: Absolutely. I think it's momentum, you know, in baseball it goes as far as your starting pitcher, and in hockey it's goaltending. But I am a big believer in confidence, and I think all sports, doesn't matter if it's high school, collegiate, or professional, you have to continue to build on that confidence. And the only way to really have that is by having success on the field. And, you know, being able to dig out of the hole and find a way to win the way that this group did last week out in Happy Valley, I would very much anticipate that you build off of that and continue that on. That those are those little things that you, all of a sudden, when people are saying things on the sideline and you have a reference point to go back to, I think that is one of the most powerful things in sports.
13: It seemed like, looking back and even as it was happening, there were four or five plays where you're thinking, that's not going to happen today. There were, like, just enough to lose until they did enough to win. But to be able to, and I'm speaking maybe of Colton Joseph as much as anybody, to have that resolve to overcome three interceptions and then make some big-time throws as he did down the stretch, pretty good stuff.
14: And to have the team believe that you can do it is really powerful. So, yeah, I mean, obviously you're going to look to clean a lot of that up, and you don't want – you can only do that so many times, but being able to have that kind of in your holster and be able to say that this is that reference point, let's build off of it from there, I think is really important. And, you know, you can go back and look at, you know, some of the teams that I played on, and there's a belief that you have until you don't. And when you have a season, fortunately for me, I only had a couple of really bad seasons, but that same mentality can flip where you can look at it and say, oh, shucks, what's going to happen here? And when you get to that point, the season is over. I would think Penn State, maybe they're starting to maybe in that point. But from Wisconsin's standpoint, you build off of that and you go out and put a really good performance on going into the bye. All of a sudden, you're going to have a lot of guys with a lot of belief, and that is a great thing in a locker room.
13: We will have a picture-perfect day for football here. Definitely a vibe in the Madison area and throughout all of Badger Nation, I would think, after last week's come-from-behind win, trying to build off of that here in about 1 hour as the Badgers and the Michigan State Spartans will kick off at Camp Randall Stadium. Coming up, we'll have our scouting report as well as our Piggly Wiggly home field advantage as our pregame coverage continues. This is Badger football from Learfield.
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1: Pre-game coverage continues from Camp Randall Stadium. The Badgers and the Michigan State Spartans. Quick glance at Michigan State. Pat Fitzgerald back in the Big Ten, his first year coaching the Spartans. His team 2-2 lost to Nebraska last week, but in fairness, a lot of their better players were going down with injuries, including their linebacker Jordan Hall, who is out today. Their top running back Cam Edwards is out for the season. One point last week, they were down their top four corners. They'll be without a couple of them here this afternoon, Keyshawn Williams and Tyran Chapel. As for the Badgers, by the way, their injury report, a game-time decision for running back Abu Sama. But the Spartans are still a team, despite all of those injuries, they can be a pretty gritty bunch on the defensive side. Eli Coonan out of Baldwin, Wisconsin, Baldwin-Woodville High School, started his college career at Bemidji State, was at Illinois last year. And one of the anchors in that defensive line for the Spartans, along with Ben Roberts, who is a fifth-year senior out of Boise, Idaho. They'll play a couple of quarterbacks, Alessio Milivojevic, who started the last four games last season for MSU and was pretty solid. This season, he has completed two-thirds of his throws, 3 touchdowns, 3 interceptions. He is a third-year sophomore, but also getting reps is Cam Fancher, a sixth-year player. First 3 years, he was at Marshall, was at FAU 2 years ago, last season at Central Florida, but he appeared in but 3 games, had 2 starts, and then injuries cut short his season. They can use Fancher at any time, but particularly in the red zone. He's a 6-foot, 207-pounder, and a lefty, but somebody with 28 career starts, so a lot of college experience for Fancher. With Edwards being out at the running back spot, Jazz Patterson, a transfer from Iowa, would figure to be first up. He is a fifth-year senior out of Pompano Beach, Florida. Actually, against the Badgers a couple of years ago, he ran for 56 yards and a touchdown while he was with the Iowa program. Marvis Parrish also getting turns. A sophomore, he is a transfer from Western Kentucky. These teams, these programs last met 4 years ago in East Lansing. Michigan State won in double overtime. Jaden Reed caught the game-winning pass in the second overtime. But certainly all the best to Jaden Reed, who's out for the season with the Green Bay Packers, getting hurt early in the game against the Jets a couple of weeks ago. But that was the last time they met, 2022. These programs have split the last 10 meetings. And, of course, were the programs involved in the first-ever Big Ten championship game in Indianapolis, and that still may be the game by which all others are measured against. A thrilling Wisconsin win in Indianapolis, and very much a back-and-forth game. The Badgers emerged victorious by the narrowest of margins, 42-39, but it was a classic college football game. And with that, let us get to our home field advantage presented by Piggly Wiggly. Shop the pig. Tosh, what do you view as the Badgers' home field advantage here today?
2: I think the crowd and the actual home field advantage, where I think there was a little, some question marks with the first two games. What kind of atmosphere was this going to get? It's homecoming today, and you're coming off of a big win. But that home field advantage, and, you know, being an offensive lineman and you go on the road, you know how difficult it is. And with Sebastian Cheeks and with this group, and then if you watch Michigan State, really struggle to protect their quarterbacks. Doesn't matter which guy is out there. That, to me, needs to be the home field advantage today for the Wisconsin Badgers, is getting after. And, of course, that is winning on first and second down, so you keep giving yourself an opportunity to go and hunt quarterbacks on third down. And that, to me, that's where you get those turnovers and those big plays that you need to change games.
1: 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We'll hear from Big Perk, Charles Perkins, in a couple of minutes.
2: Yeah.
1: This is Badger football from Learfield.
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10: Our pregame coverage continues with this week's player profile, and we visit with Big Perk, senior defensive lineman Charles Perkins out of Memphis, Tennessee, his second year with the Badgers after a good run at the University of Tennessee Martin. Charles Perkins had his first career interception in last Saturday's win against the Penn State Nittany Lions. He and that Wisconsin defense played well throughout the course of the game against the then top 15 Penn State squad. We asked Charles about that first career pick and what a big play it was.
11: Man, it's a blessing that I got my first career interception. Thanks to God about that. Thanks also to my teammate, Hammond Russell. He got good penetration in the backfield, tipped it with both of his hands, and had to make a play to get the offense back on the field. So that's I'm great. We got 3 points out of that, so put Kibbles in the game. So I'm really thankful for that moment.
10: It seemed like the ball was in the air forever, yeah. At least from the booth. How did it feel for you right there in the midst of it all?
11: Man, I looked up. I was like, oh, it's really coming down. So I got my hands prepared, and I just tracked the ball on my back shoulder. So it was just a great catch.
10: Take us through that game, because you guys defensively were playing winning ball pretty much the entire game, but it's 17-0. What kept everybody together to start the round?
11: Go out there with the next stop mentality. We always talk about, say you can say quarterback can throw an interception or it don't go right for us. You can put the ball on the 1 yard line. We still gonna make the same next stop mentality. So whatever you put the ball down there, we kept it going and told the defense that keep straight, we good, and let's go get the next stop. So everybody was proud of that.
10: Speaking of that next stop mentality, take us onto the field after you guys take the lead after the long play with Jacob Harris. Game's in the balance. Yeah. You're smiling. That's a dream scenario. It sounds like, huh?
11: That it was crazy. The last 3 minutes of the quarter.

0: shout out to Jake. We got the 72-yard touchdown, put us in the lead. And we just had to go out there and defense had to finish the job. Same thing, next up mentality. Glad that the secondary played really well. They got great for the secondary. So I'm just happy we got the win.
1: It seems like you guys have some good depth on the defensive line. Where obviously you and Hammond, you go to Dylan Johnson, you can go to Nolan Vills, Jake Anderson, so on and so forth. How much does that help? I would imagine it helps keep you guys pretty fresh when you get to the fourth quarter.
0: I love it because, like Coach Willow said, he said no guys take more than 20-something snaps. Everybody fresh. So the most I took was 21 snaps. I felt pretty fresh. I felt pretty good that every play that I went out there and did my best. So everybody felt – I love how you rotate, keep body fresh and stuff like that. So
1: tell me what it's like for you the second time or second year here at Wisconsin. Yeah, obviously, you were a productive player at UT Martin. Yeah. But is there a noticeable difference with you just knowing the defense and all that goes into Big Ten ball year two as opposed to this time of year?
0: Just staying very consistent. That's one thing Coach Tresher and Coach Fick and my defensive line coach told me in the summer, man. You know what I'm saying? Just go out there and stay more consistent. Do your job. That's more thing that I worry about, doing my job and taking pride of stopping the run. So that's more thing that I was worried about from year one to year two.
1: And it seems like you've had you've become one of those leaders, because I was talking to Hammond before camp started, just summer ball and all that, and I mentioned you, and he smiled. He says, "Oh yeah, Big Perk is helping me out," and it's that must be true, right?
0: Yeah, most definitely a leader in the defensive line room and on the team as well. Provide the energy, big energy guy. A lot of guys can lean on me. If I go, they go. So I keep a big impact on the guys in the room itself, so they know they can call me on any time, or they see me when I'm down or not at my best, they can call me on that too. So me being me every day, put a smile on my face and put a smile on the guys in the room and on the coach staff as well. So, yeah.
1: You're having a time of your life here in Wisconsin.
0: I love Wisconsin.
1: What's the best part about it?
0: Hanging out with the boys, you know what I'm saying? Getting dubs, winning games, going out and celebrating the team.
1: That's Charles Perkins, and that is this week's Player Profile. Stay with us. Patrick Herb steps in with the Badger Notebook in just a couple of minutes. This is Badger Football from Learfield.
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5: 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Well, a question we probably all get, you, me, Tausch, is what's the identity? What is the identity of this team? And let's narrow it a little bit offensively. That's, I think, something that's still maybe a bit of a work in progress, perhaps.
6: Luke Fickell gets asked that question a lot, too. And this week I heard him say that they're still developing it. He admitted that they're trying to figure that out. And he knows what he wants it to be, but they haven't quite established it yet. Offensive coordinator Jeff Grimes' vision for the offense is tough, physical, run the ball to set up the pass. It was interesting to hear him talk about that this week when he said Wisconsin has a reputation as a program for exactly that, strong, physical, offensive line and running back fueled. But he said Wisconsin hasn't earned that reputation yet. This team has not earned that. They need to be able to run the ball better. Wisconsin's running backs did well at Penn State. They just didn't get a lot of chances. The combo of Sama and Dupree ran 13 times for 86 yards. That's almost 6 yards per carry. You'll take that all day. The problem was they only had 13 carries. But perhaps an identity is forming in the multiplicity and the diversity of the playmakers that we've seen through 4 games. A different playmaker seems to emerge each week. Week 1, Malachi Coleman had a breakout game, 4 catches for 76 yards and a touchdown. Game 2, it was Sama with the runs of 72 and 31. Chris Brooks also scored a 33-yard touchdown. Game 3 against Eastern Michigan, it was Tyrell Henry who broke the program record with 14 catches for 160. Brooks also had a 75-yard touchdown in that one. And then last week at Penn State, Darion Dupree, 96 total yards, including 74 in the fourth quarter when they needed it most. And then obviously tight end Jacob Harris delivered 5 catches for 105 and the game-winning 72-yard touchdown. So I just named off 6 different guys at the skill position spots that are contributing, and it's a different guy each week. Henry goes for 14 catches, 1 the very next game. And maybe that's a good thing, that you don't necessarily know who to target on and to take away if you're the opposing defensive coordinator. Last piece that's maybe also evolving is a big play offense with 3 plays over 70 yards. It's the most in the Big Ten. Only Colorado and Memphis have more nationally. Last piece on it, Jacob Harris, a 72-yard touchdown, had to dig deep in the record books. 3rd longest reception ever by a Wisconsin tight end, only surpassed by Jack Novak, who had a 76-yard touchdown against Colorado in 1973. He also had a 73-yard touchdown catch against Northern Illinois in 1972. Now, fact, tight ends became a thing in 1968 in the Wisconsin record books, but Jacob Harris making history.
5: Larry Mialik, one of the great tight ends as well. So you can't let that go without a Larry Mialik reference. Another thing, that touchdown pass that he had, the longest by a tight end in the Big Ten period, longest touchdown pass in a tight end. I did a double take when we talked about it and when I saw it. In 7 years, Bryson Hopkins, tight end at Purdue, had one in that range back in 2019.
6: And so that guy had two shoes on at the goal line.
5: He did. That's yep. right. So, and I always so say people are making fun of Jacob saying it took forever to get there. I said, you try running with one shoe on, one shoe off.
6: Funny, it ruined his celebration, too, because he slipped and fell because he had a sock on. He said it took all the aura away from that touchdown, as the kids say.
5: He'll take it. Yeah, it's all good.
6: I think he had some aura.
5: Let's talk about protecting the quarterback, because one team out here has done it pretty well, and the other team hasn't coming into this game.
6: Yeah, Wisconsin has allowed only 3 sacks in 5 games this season. 4 games this season, excuse me. 2 against Notre Dame, 1 against Penn State. As a team, the Badgers have allowed 20 hurries, but none of the offensive linemen have allowed more than 2, other than P.J. Wilkins. He's kind of the one outlier, and that's been something that the Wisconsin coaching staff is trying to address and work on that with him and other ways to scheme around that. But part of the reason that it's going to be a big storyline today is that Michigan State has really had trouble protecting their quarterbacks. They've allowed 15 sacks, tied for 4th worst in all of football. And it's part of the reason that they're 110th in the nation in scoring at just 22 points a game. And that dips to 11.5 points per game against Power 4 programs. Notre Dame and Nebraska are the two that they've played. If you're just wondering comparison's sake, Wisconsin's averaging about 32 points per game and 18.5 in their 2 games against Power 4. So back to the pass rush. Wisconsin doesn't have big sack numbers. They have just 5, but they've been more disruptive than that would indicate, especially Sebastian Cheeks. He's the guy that keeps showing up and needs to be recognized a little bit. So PFF is a website that grades everything, grades all the players, every snap, and comes out with them. They've got him as a 90.2 pass rush grade, which is the best in the Big Ten and tied for 4 nationally. They've got him with 18 total QB pressures. That's 3rd in the nation and leads all Big Ten pass rushers.
5: Yeah, I was talking with him and with Luke Fickell about that, too. He's doing that as the numbers you suggest. He's also, defenses have to know where he is.
6: Absolutely.
5: He has become that good where he kind of dictates what the offense is going to try to do and who they're going to try to do it against.
6: And I wonder if Javon Robin is going to start developing that reputation in the back end.
5: No doubt. There's going to be a special recognition for two Wisconsin icons, but I would say 2 icons of college football, college athletics in general. Be a nice little recognition today.
6: But yeah, that's probably a good way to reference it. So Pat Richter and Barry Alvarez are going to be recognized the 3rd time out of the 1st quarter. And a big reason of this is to make sure that Pat Richter gets the recognition that he deserves and also Barry Alvarez. But we've recognized Barry a few times. But Pat Richter, it's going to be special to have him on the field. I think people listening to this probably understand his impact, but it's hard to overstate. Madison native, 9-time letter winner, 2-time All-American. He returned in 1989 to be the athletic director, and the hole that he helped dig Wisconsin out, again, can't be overstated. Financial concerns, aging facilities, declining attendance, and during his 14 years, his teams won 50 Big Ten championships, 3 national titles. He hired Barry Alvarez, Dick Bennett, Bo Ryan, Mark Johnson, countless others, strengthened the department financially, helped get the Kohl Center built. He didn't just change Wisconsin athletics. He helped build the foundation for all of the success that Wisconsin enjoys today. And I'm grateful that this big crowd today is going to be able to give him his flowers.
5: All right, appreciate it. As always, Patrick, we'll talk to you soon. He's Patrick Herb. That's today's Badger Notebook. Before we throw to a commercial break, let's pause 10 seconds for station identification. 10 for an ID. 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
10: 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Michigan State coming to town. It was a tough one for the Spartans last week. They had a lot of guys go down, but they fought till the clock hit zero. They were getting after it defensively. Let's start with their offense. Alessio Milivojevic is their quarterback. He started the last handful of games last year. Cam Fancher, a veteran. He's been at a few different schools, a lefty. Does the offense, is there a dramatic difference what they do when one's in over the other?
11: No, I think both of them can execute and do the things that they want to do offensively. I think Cam's obviously has been a little bit more of a guy that runs it. Not that they're a complete, you know, quarterback run team when he's in there, but I think you see him a little bit more sometimes, maybe in their game plan in the red zone where there's going to be more of an option for the quarterback to keep the football. But nonetheless, I think both of them throw the ball really well. Both of them can do all the things that they want to do offensively. You know, inside of that, I don't know what their expectations are, you know, for them. They've kind of rolled them in some ways. But I think it's been a little bit more specific with some of the red zone stuff.
10: Their top running back was hurt last week. He is Pat Fitzgerald has mentioned he'll be out for the year. But Jazz Patterson, been around a little bit, coming over from Iowa. They have some other weapons there, right? So they can still, I know it's the cliche, but it's for a reason, the next man up. They've got some capable backs still.
11: No, I've been impressed with their whole stable of backs. You know, I mean, it's nothing different than us. I mean, Abu's been down and hasn't played, and you would have said that, you know, he's your guy that's listed as the starter. And, you know, sometimes I'm not even sure Darion was listed as the backup at times. There's been a couple, you know, different opportunities for us, and you know, kind of the cream rises to the top. And when guys get opportunities like Darion has, you never know. And so they begin to show their abilities and things like that. And, you know, we've seen it from all the guys at Michigan State, but I think that I don't think there's much of a difference in a drop off. That's for sure.
10: No, defensively, they're linebacker Jordan Hall, who's a two-time captain, he was hurt and had to leave the game, but he's awfully good. That defense is a pretty salty bunch, isn't it?
11: They are very aggressive. They get after it. I think they do a really good job at mixing things up from pressures to playing base. But it's a group that the front four can get after it. They are a up the field group. They're going to challenge you close to the line of scrimmage. They're going to play some tighter coverage on the outsides. They're not going to give you anything easy.
10: There's so much about your team that's really encouraging right now. I'm talking to your players this week. As exhilarating as the win was, everybody I talked to says there's still a lot of room to get better. That's probably exactly what you want to hear, and you're stressing as a coach.
11: You hope, and then that's where you know you can preach those things, and they can repeat them. But you know, when you see them, meaning how Tuesday goes, how Wednesday goes, how Thursday goes, when you can see those things, and you can see how they come out the next day and the next practice, that it's starting to sink in. And I think that's where we feel good about where it is that we're headed.
10: All right, that's Badgers head coach Luke Fickell. 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This is Badger Football from Learfield.
12: David Crowley thinks he can be governor, but he made a mess as Milwaukee County executive. Crowley failed to renew the county health plan. Here's what the press had to say.
13: Milwaukee County's health care debacle, health insurance for thousands of employees and families, lapsing without notice.
14: County Executive David Crowley sent out a statement saying mistakes were made.
15: The county still needs to get answers about what the heck happened.
12: But when reporters asked David Crowley,
15: do you know what went wrong here?
12: Crowley shook his head and walked away. If that wasn't enough, Crowley mismanaged the county budget so badly he gave residents their largest property tax hike in 15 years. He nearly doubled the sales tax and slashed funding for health and transit services for citizens in need. David Crowley, incompetent, unprepared, unfit to be governor. Paid for by Right Direction Wisconsin PAC, not authorized by any candidate or candidate's agent or committee.
16: David Crowley has told us exactly who he is. On illegal immigration, his own words say it all.
17: And when it comes down to the immigration, when it comes down to the LGBTQ community, I always say, I'm not an ally, I'm an accomplice. I will be with you no matter what.
16: Crowley says he'd make Wisconsin a sanctuary state and make you foot the bill for benefits for illegal immigrants. In Dane County, a repeat drunk driver here illegally killed two teenagers.
17: I'm an accomplice.
16: In Fond du Lac, an illegal immigrant tied up and blindfolded a 12-year-old girl to rape her.
17: I'm an accomplice.
16: In Milwaukee, a drunk illegal immigrant killed a Special Olympian on his way to church with his parents.
17: I'm an accomplice.
16: David Crowley said it himself.
17: I'm not an ally, I'm an accomplice. I will be with you no matter what.
16: David Crowley, fighting for illegal immigrants, not you.
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10: Pre-game coverage continues. 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As Penn State falls to 0-2 in Big Ten play, and Northwestern just might be pretty good. 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They're ready to get rolling up there in Minneapolis. 2:30 game Central Time in Iowa City as the Hawkeyes take on Ohio State. 3 o'clock kick Central. Nebraska has the home field against the Maryland Terrapins at 3:15. Purdue taking on Brett Bielema and the Illinois Fighting Illini down in Champaign. At 6:30 tonight at the Coliseum, it's USC hosting Washington. And at 7 o'clock in Piscataway, Rutgers has the home field against the Indiana Hoosiers. That's your Big Ten schedule for this Saturday on into tonight. Let's get a UW Health injury update. 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For the Badgers, Jalen DiMaggio, wide receiver, remains out. Cornerback Kai Bates down for the count with a knee injury. Mason Lane, a running back, is out. Michael Roski, who was hurt in training camp, he remains out. Game time decision technically with running back Abu Sama. Michigan State has been hit very hard with injuries. Cam Edwards, their top running back, injured last week against Nebraska. He is out for the season. They're one of their top players, period, on defense as well. Jordan Hall, linebacker, he is out today. And they're down three corners, Najee Burton, Keyshawn Williams, and Tyran Campbell. So Pat Fitzgerald's team getting no luck on the injury front. And those injuries really mounted during last week's game against Nebraska. That is your UW Health injury update. 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Let's check out Michigan State on offense. Up front, the left tackle is Ben Morawski, 6'7", 340-pounder, grad student out of Harleysville, Pennsylvania. Connor Moore is the left guard. Trent Fraley, Hank's son. Hank played a decade in the league. He's an assistant coach with the Detroit Lions. His son, Trent Fraley, is the center transfer from North Dakota State, where he was the FCS Remington Award winner. Nick Sharp is the right guard. Rakeem Johnson, the right tackle. The tight ends, they'll rotate three. Brennan Parachek is first up, fourth-year junior out of Dexter, Michigan. Jaden Savory and Kai Rios also rotate in at the tight end spots. Frederick Moore, transfer from Michigan, one of their wide receivers, as well as Rodney Bullard. He comes from Division II Valdosta State. He has 14 catches for 193 yards so far this season. He is in his second year now with the Spartans program. Krishan McCray is rounding out the receiving core, the first group of receivers for Michigan State. 15 catches, 131 yards for him so far. Jazzy and Patterson is first up in the running back rotation, and Alessio Milivojevic is the quarterback, a third-year sophomore, 6'3", 223 pounds out of Naperville, Illinois. Well, the Wisconsin Badgers on offense making a change up front as they're flipping the tackles. Kevin Haywood will be the left tackle, 6'9", 320-pound third-year sophomore out of Limerick, Pennsylvania. Colin Coverly remains the left guard, Austin Kowecki the center. The right guard, Styles Blackman, who's really been good for Wisconsin at that right guard spot. So you likely see a tag team at right tackle with P.J. Wilkins and Emerson Mandel. Remember Mandel last year, of the 12 games he started, 11 of them were at right tackle, and he is in line to return home after getting work at right guard in the early stages of this season. Jacob Harris, the top tight end, coming off the 72-yard TD catch that was the difference in the game last Saturday in State College. The receivers, Chris Brooks, fifth-year senior out of St. Louis. Eugene Hilton, who caught his first Badger touchdown last week. against Penn State. Tyrell Henry is in the slot. And depending on Sama's status, Darion Dupree is ready to roll, the third-year junior out of Chicago. Brian Jackson is up and available. We did not see him last week. Nate Palmer as well, the third-year sophomore out of Decatur, Georgia. And those are your U.S. Bank starting lineups. Michigan State leads the series through the years, 30-24. The programs have split the last 10 meetings. First time period these two programs have faced.

0: since 2022 when the Spartans won in double overtime. And the last time Michigan State brought a football team to Camp Randall, let's just say it didn't go well for the green and white. The Badgers shut them out on that day in 2019, 38-0. We have gorgeous conditions for football, a beautiful fall Saturday, and a beautiful weekend for homecoming at the University of Wisconsin. Coming up, the opening kick presented by Pottawatomie Casino Hotel. 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
1: Top line, left side, end zone. Hilton got it. Touchdown, Wisconsin.
2: What we do together. 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
1: 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Big Perk comes up with the pick.
2: And what you want, you got to go and take, baby.
1: Caught by Jacobs. Flag down. Jacobs 40. He's to the 30. Loose to the 20. To the 10. To the 5. Touchdown, Wisconsin.
0: Do not flinch. Don't flinch in the face of anything.
1: And the Badgers win it. They come from 17 down in State College.
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4: Good morning from Camp Randall Stadium alongside Mark Tauscher, Patrick Kerr, Mike Keller, Dave McCann, and Aisha Jackson back in our network studio. This is Matt LePay. This is Wisconsin football. The Badgers in Big Ten game number 2 today. It's homecoming day as Luke Fickell's team taking on the Michigan State Spartans. Michigan State lost its conference opener at home to Nebraska. The Badgers won their league game in dramatic fashion, coming back from 17 down to defeat Penn State in Happy Valley. 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Tausch, I think this would be a sunsplash day. 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
5: it that? 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This is it.
4: 60 degrees, south wind 10 to 15 miles per hour. Sunshine in the forecast throughout the course of today, and I believe on into tomorrow. 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Tausch, what do you have today?
5: Well, there's a couple of things from my perspective, and talking to Luke right before, you know, when the team got here this morning, I think one of the things, it was a great win. You obviously have to clean up a lot of things, but running the football and I think really starting to impose your will on an opponent. Last week, 1 yard more rushing than what Penn State was able to put together. I think you want to see that build. And then on the other side of the football, I think what we've seen the defense do and all of it, how they reacted last week, it was everything you would hope for as a defensive-minded coach. But just as a head ball coach, that's what you want to see. And I think today with some of the injuries and some of the issues that I think Michigan State's having protecting either of their quarterbacks, I really think you want to see them unleash and make a ton of big plays on the defensive side of the ball.
4: Tausch, let's talk about the Badgers' offensive line. They're making a couple of switches here. They're flipping the tackles. Kevin Haywood will go to left tackle. You have P.J. Wilkins and Emerson Mandel working the right side. Walk us through that, the adjustments that you got to make going from one side to the other.
5: Well, I played on the right side for most of my career, and that has typically been, that's the least athletic side of it, and there might be some truth in that. But that blind side and being able to protect, and I think, you know, obviously this line has protected, I think, pretty well. Colton Joseph makes that job a little bit easier, but I just think that Kevin Haywood is a really good player. And I think initially that was kind of his spot before he got hurt a couple years ago. And I think he has played really well. And I think as this season unfolds, you want to continue to get better and better. And I think what the staff decided was let's give him an opportunity to go out on that blind side and see how he performs.
4: And as far as Emerson Mandel is concerned, if you're just now checking us out, he started 12 times last year, 11 were at right tackle. Did have one start at right guard. And we talked about it here in the early stages of the season, too, in fairness to P.J. Wilkins. He's been primarily a guard in his career, and he has moved outside this season. Now he just changes sides on the offensive line. The Badgers emerging from a tunnel. The north end of Camp Randall Stadium. Alternate unis again. It's a red

0: out. So you got the Cardinal jerseys, the Cardinal pants, and the old block W. A lot of red on red here. I know the record in recent years hasn't been great when they've done it, but this uniform, this is going over pretty well, I think, Tausch, with a lot of people. You and I don't know, but I think the younger folks are liking it.
1: I am unfortunately not in that camp of I didn't love the uniforms up at Lambeau when Wisconsin unveiled those. I'm always going to be a traditionalist. Yep. I love it, but again, man, it ain't about us. It's about what these kids or what these guys, and I don't care what they're wearing. It's about how they play, and if they perform well with the all red, we'll be excited up here.
0: As long as we can read the numbers, we're happy up here.
1: This is much better than the first version of this.
0: Michigan State going a little dark green with the pants, and they have the white jerseys and the green trim. Pat Fitzgerald in his first year as a head man in East Lansing, as he has his return to college football. And there certainly has been a toughness to his team. They won their first two games, beat Toledo, beat Eastern Michigan, played competitively, but fell to Notre Dame and South Bend. And then last week, players were going down left and right with injuries. And Nebraska might be pretty good this year as the Huskers were able to defeat Michigan State in East Lansing. Today's honorary captain, and to say he's fired up about it is an understatement, but that's Matt Bernstein. He's pretty fired up, generally speaking, and he is the honorary captain this week for the Wisconsin Badgers. Fullback extraordinaire.
1: Tailback if needed, too.
0: And absolutely. Known by many fans as being a hurdler when he needs to. The Badgers were injury depleted in a game against Penn State, and Matt Bernstein put on a show. One of those, whatever you need done, I'll do it. And he is here. I'm sure he had great words of wisdom for the current Badger team. Let's get out of the field for the toss of the coin.
2: Michigan State, you're the visitors. You'll be represented by the Big Ten logo, and the Badgers represented by the Wisconsin helmet. Michigan State, you've won the toss. Michigan State has won the toss, and they've elected to defer to the second half.
0: That is the voice of referee Cole Knipple. So the Badgers will be on offense first as we get set to go.
1: You had a pretty good season out in the NBA this year, right? Is that the same? Is the
0: nephew, yeah.
1: Is he highlighting as a ref and he's playing in the NBA?
0: Exactly. Know somebody else who does in the family, and yeah, absolutely.
1: That's quite a crew. I mean, just imagine that crew getting together for Thanksgiving and whatnot. That's got to be. I'm sure those conversations are a ton of fun.
0: How many driveway basketball games break out? Although right now with the money that Con's making, they probably don't need to play in a driveway. Just you go find some.
1: Oh, I think you still want to be
0: still
1: do
0: still kicking yeah. old school.
1: Yeah. Okay, chain nets exactly.
0: Crowd settling in, a noticeable change in demeanor with much of the fan base coming off last week's win. I know Penn State got rolled up pretty badly last night, but in the moment, you play the team when you play them, and you play at that venue and come back. That gets people's attention.
1: Yeah, and I've kind of been saying all week, this is kind of a validation Saturday where you're looking at this from what an emotional, great victory, but what you don't want to have is it just be that be the highlight of your season. You want that to be the springboard. And when you're going into a bye, which is going to be timed perfectly, I can assure you that this bye week will be perfectly timed. You want to validate what you saw and what you did in that second half against a team that's beaten up, and you should be able to take care of business.
0: Let's send it downstairs. Say hello to Patrick Hurd.
3: Good morning, gentlemen. What a beautiful day for Wisconsin football. Conditions are absolutely ideal. Nothing to even report there. I think the big question this week has been, how will Wisconsin respond from the win against Penn State? And I want to go back and actually talk about how they responded in the game against Penn State. Luke Fickell said, in the past, they've had games where they've lost hope. They've had injuries. They've had been down on confidence. The thing that encouraged him most about that game is that they did not lose hope, and he didn't believe that. When he looked him in the eyes, down 17-0, down 20-10 in the fourth quarter, they didn't lose hope. And that, he said, is what gives him as much conviction as anything that this team is different, and hopefully they've turned a corner. We'll find out again tonight, today, over the next 3 hours.
0: Liam Boyd kicks off, and there will be no return. Darion Dupree and Juju Pope were deep, but that ball is well beyond the back line of the end zone for a touchback. We are underway. The Badgers going north to south into the wind. left to right as we see it in the first quarter as Colton Joseph and company take the field.
1: And we talked earlier about the changes on the offensive line. You got Haywood moved over to left tackle, and it looks like it is going to be Mandel starting at right tackle, trying to shore up some things that, even though the protection, I think, has been pretty good, Wisconsin made a couple of moves here, and we'll see how that plays out this afternoon.
0: And Joseph brings him up. Again, no Jordan Hall in the linebacking core for Michigan State, so it's Caleb Wheatland along with Brady Pretzlaff playing the linebacker spots for Michigan State. First play from scrimmage is Joseph. Hands off to Darion Dupree, and he gets swallowed up by the Wisconsin native. Eli Coonan gets in there behind the line of scrimmage. It's a loss of 2 to the 23-yard line, second down and 12 for the Badgers.
1: Yeah, not the way you want to get started, obviously. Big-time penetration in the backfield, and Darion Dupree's helmet comes flying off, so he's got to actually leave the field. Too much penetration in the middle of that. Wisconsin's offensive line.
0: Brian Jackson returns to duty here for Wisconsin. Did not play last week, but he's practiced this week and is good to go today. He's out there to the left of Joseph. Two receivers left, one on the right on second and 12. Joseph back to throw, has time to scan. Now pulls it down and runs. He's to the 25 to the 30, and he'll start the slide. Shy of the 35, they'll mark at the 33. Joseph gets 10. It sets up third down and 2.
1: And these are the things that drive you nuts as a defensive coordinator. That's what one of the things Colton Joseph brings to this offense. Really good protection. Michigan State rushes 4. They drop out, and there's just way too much space. Colton was able to maneuver through the pocket, get north and south, and make this a manageable third down.
0: Three receivers, two are tight ends, line up to the right. Eugene Hilton to the left. Shotgun formation in third and 2. Joseph, quarterback draw. He'll get the first down across the 35, across the 40-yard line of the first down for Wisconsin. Brady Pretzlaff, the third-year sophomore linebacker, wraps up the Badger quarterback. But Colton getting some work done with his feet in the early going. First and 10 for the Badgers, their own 41-yard line.
1: Actually, really nice play design there by Grimes. Schwendeman's off to the side. Looks like they're going to throw a tight end screen, try to pick up a couple yards. He fakes it. That gets maybe a linebacker to move a little bit. Use your tailback as the lead blocker. Design run the whole way. Colton sells it nicely. A lot of space. Easy first down.
0: Darion Dupree back in at running back. Tyrell Henry, the former Michigan State Spartan, wide left, motions right, jet sweep. Henry bending right, and he gets tagged and still bounces off a defender or two across the 40, spins his way up to the 43. Two hard-earned yards for Tyrell Henry, second down and 8.
1: Yeah, a little jet sweep action, and Michigan State does a pretty good job of stringing it out. And you said it, really good hit there. And you know, Henry's able to kind of weather that storm and at least go get a couple of positive yards on that play.
0: Second down and 8 for Wisconsin. Ball at the Badgers' 43-yard line. Two receivers left, two receivers right. Empty backfield right now is Joseph. Receiver screen. It's out to Darion Dupree along the numbers up to the 45-yard line, and he gets wrapped up by Caleb Wheatland, the grad student linebacker. Makes the tackle on Dupree, and the Badgers now have a third down and 6 at their own 45-yard line. A little more than 2.5 minutes gone by. We're just getting underway.
1: Yeah, you want to get the ball out of your hands quick, and you get it out in space. But when you do that, you're putting your perimeter guys, tight ends and wide receivers, they have to be able to sustain those blocks. And unfortunately, there it looked like a little bit more was there. Michigan State's defender is able to spin off and make a tackle for a 2-yard gain.
0: From the 45-yard line of Wisconsin, third down. Nate Palmer in motion. They will fake a jet sweep. Running it as Joseph spins across midfield and is spun down. But a first down for Wisconsin. That was Devin Vaught, a safety on the tackle. And Colton Joseph able to run for the first down. They've got that little jet motion, and that may have helped disrupt Michigan State's defense. And there was room up the middle for Joseph at a first down for the Badgers.
1: That's exactly what happened. That jet motion pulled both linebackers out to, you know, take that jet sweep away. Colton makes the correct read, doesn't hesitate, gets north-south, picks up the first down.
0: Ball at the 47-yard line, Michigan State territory, first and 10, trips to the left. Darion Dupree, the running back, pistol formation. As Joseph gets the snap, he will fake the handoff, gets a block and Schwendeman, 45-40. Joseph, 35-yard line, and is forced out of bounds inside the 35-yard line by Caleb Wheatland. Another first down, ball at the Michigan State 34-yard line.
1: Yeah, really hard to defend when you're using your legs like Colton Joseph is. You have to respect the run game. They're selling out to do that. Colton making the right reads, picking up positive yards.
0: Tyrell Henry slot to the left on first and 10. Joseph, he'll pitch it right side. A pass way off the mark intended for Eugene Hilton. Trey Bell, the corner on the coverage. Bell missed last week's game for Michigan State. He was hurt in pregame warmups. That's how it goes sometimes when you're having a tough time. The Badgers have gone through that a few times. The last, it was a few years ago, they lost a couple of players in pregame warmups.

0: I'm Tony Drake of the Retirement Ready Show, Saturday at noon, Sunday at 7 a.m. Visit retirementreadyshow.com for your retirement planning needs.
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2: Bolton, I think, I don't know if he's trying to hold those linebackers, but out there, and when you do that, you get it out on the perimeter and you're asking your tight ends to sustain those blocks that really put a lot of pressure on Michigan State to go sideline to sideline on the defensive side.
3: Badgers have converted on third down a couple of times on this drive. Trips to the right, shotgun snap, Joseph. He'll hand off to Dupree to the 25-yard line. Darion Dupree upended at the 22 by Vaught, but a first down for Wisconsin, needing six. Dupree gets them eight, or maybe seven. They'll mark at the 23-yard line. Michigan State territory, first and 10 for the Badgers.
2: Really nice tackle on that, but what I love there is it's third and six. Everybody's thinking pass. That tells me that Luke Fickell was thinking, you got two downs here to pick this up. Let's go get a bunch here. If you pick up the first down, great. And Dupree was able to do it.
3: Chris Brooks wide left, Eugene Hilton to the right. Pistol formation, Dupree the running back to the 23-yard line, Michigan State territory. Here's the handoff to Dupree, and he gets belted right at the point of attack. Ben Roberts, defensive tackle, fifth-year senior, with the hit, and it's second down and 10 for the Spartans' 23-yard line. 5.5 minutes gone by, opening possession. Badgers on the move.
2: Yeah, that was, again, just a little bit of penetration. You actually, Wisconsin's offensive line let him come. It's almost like a wham block where you're bringing a tight end over to try to kick out. Did not get the kick out. Give Michigan State credit. Good job of limiting what they did there.
3: Hilton wide right, Henry in the slot. Badger stay in the pistol. Henry now motions right to left on second and 10. Here's the handoff to Dupree up the left hash marks. Darion moving the stack to about the 20-yard line of Michigan State. And he'll be stopped there. And another third down coming up for Wisconsin. Ben Roberts last off the pile for the Spartans. Third down and 7 from the 20-yard line of Michigan State. Trip to the red zone brought to you by Rail Transport. Learn more at rail.jobs.
2: And this is the tough thing. I think Wisconsin really wants to establish the run game without having to use Colton Joseph every play. We've already seen Colton be really effective with using his legs. They might be able to do it without having to do that on every play.
3: Two receivers right, one on the left. Jacob Harris tight end, wing on the left side. Snap to Joseph on third down. Looking, sets, throws, left side deep. Jacob Harris, he makes the catch. Touchdown, Wisconsin! Jacob Harris had the game winner last week. Gets the game's first touchdown catch this week.
2: What an adjustment by Jacob Harris to come back and get this football. He gets spread out to the far side. Michigan State sideline just runs his route down the sideline and is able to just go over the top. I don't know if that's going to be a Moss-type situation. He bobbles it a little bit, stays with the hand eye, and kind of muddles it into his gut and brings it in for the touchdown.
3: I tell you, this guy can make some very difficult catches. Add another one to the resume here in the early minutes today. Gavin Lamb with the PAT, and it is good. And a good start for the Badgers scoring drive brought to you by your local Wisconsin Ford dealers. 13 plays, 75 yards, took 6 minutes, 44 seconds. Colton Joseph to Jacob Harris, a 20-yard touchdown. 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From the Rail Transport broadcast booth, 8:16 left in the first quarter. Wisconsin 7, Michigan State nothing. 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
2: 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Colton Joseph, a 20-yard connection to Jacob Harris. Joseph also ran it four times for 39 yards. The Badgers were 4 out of 4 on third down. Good way to start the day. 8:16 left first quarter, 7-0 Wisconsin.
3: Yeah, great way to start it. And I think we've been waiting to see Colton Joseph use his legs and some, you know, designed runs. Really nicely done. And then, you know, I wouldn't say it was a greatly thrown football there. Harris did a really nice job of getting some separation, comes back for it, and then just great hand-eye coordination to be able to stick with that. And he is just continuing to showcase how big of a playmaker he is, obviously with last week, and then to get it started and then to validate what we saw last week.
2: Validation Saturday, right?
3: Amen. Good start. Good start.
2: Gavin Lahm will kick off. Kenneth Williams, Zion Gist are deep for Michigan State. There's Lahm on the run up, and the kick is away. Hits it well, and there will be a return try 7 yards deep. Here's Williams, 5'10", right side 15, up to the 20-yard line, and gets driven back there by Drew Brohm. Well, that's about as deep as you'll see someone try to run it out. Williams did, trying to make something happen. The Spartans go on offense, and as the Badgers defense takes the field, we'll see that defensive line rotation. Nolan Vills will be a part of it, and Nolan Vills is going through some just awful stuff this week. We can only try to imagine what it's like for Nolan Vills as we send it to Patrick Hurd.
4: Yeah, Nolan Vills is a rotational piece of this defense, but a big piece. His father, Justin, passed away unexpectedly this week. A Sauk Prairie High School native, big wrestler, has been involved in Nolan's sports life. He passed away, and he's playing with a heavy heart today. There's no way he was going to miss this game.
2: First down, Michigan State goes to Jazz Patterson up the right hash marks across the 25 and up to the 27-yard line. Yes, Nolan's been practicing here this week, and he's out there with his team here today. As the Spartans, we've talked about the number of injuries that they have endured, and they have endured another one of their first offensive snap of the day. Trying to pick up the number
3: here. It's like
2: Connor
3: Moore, I think.
2: Who has been banged up. He was banged up in the game against Nebraska last week. And we'll go ahead and we'll take another break here at Camp Randall Stadium. 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Wisconsin 7, Michigan State nothing. 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
2: Wisconsin Athletics is proud to recognize the official products of Camp Randall Stadium. Clements Brats and Hot Dogs, Old Dutch Potato Chips, and Pepsi on Wisconsin. 7:58 left in the first quarter. 7-0 Wisconsin. The Spartans will have a second down and three at their own 27-yard line.
3: And I don't think that first play, obviously a little bit dinged up front. This is what Michigan State is going to try to do. Tight ends, they're going to try and do some things with those guys in the passing game, and they're going to try and run the ball. This, what he did at Northwestern, I'm assuming that's what he's going to try to do here today.
2: Luke Sharp will move over to the left guard spot where Connor Moore was. He was banged up on that last play. Shotgun formation. Milivojevic will hand off. That's Jazz Patterson. Gets a first down across the 30-yard line. Gets smacked at about the 35. Matt Young getting in there along with Cooper Catalano. But two good runs to start the possession for Michigan State. First and 10 at the Spartans 36.
3: Yeah, nice job there of just patiently running. And Matt Young comes down, lays the wood.
2: Patterson, the running back, to the right of Milivojevic. Back to throw. Four-man rush. Right side pass. Broken up. It is incomplete. Flag down. They'll get Javen Robinson. He got there apparently a little bit early. Frederick Moore, the Michigan transfer, the intended receiver. Boy, Javen was so clutch last week.
3: Whew.
2: He gets hit with a pass interference call here, and the Spartans will have it at their 45-yard line.
3: Yeah, they must just run a little dig route, and I don't know. He got there early. I'll even go along with it. It was, he ran into him. It's, as long as they're going to call it both sides.
2: For the 45 of Michigan State, first and 10. Moore out wide to the right. First up tightly by Javen Robinson. Play clock is at 3, 2, and 1. Here's the snap, handoff Patterson, and he gets greeted by Tyrese Fearbury. Right along the right hash marks. Gain of just a yard to the 46, second down and 9 for the Spartans.
3: Great job by Fearbury of just taking on that initial block and then shedding it. It's one thing to kind of hold the point of attack. It's another to get off of that point of attack, go make a play. Tyrese did a nice job there.
2: Bullard tight to the left. Here's the handoff to Patterson up the right hash marks across midfield. Catalano and Dylan Johnson are there to bring down the ball carrier at the 46 of Wisconsin. Catalano the linebacker, Dylan Johnson the D lineman. Still a good strong run. Third down and 1 for the Spartans at the Wisconsin 46.
3: You mentioned Fraley. Hank, his dad, did a nice job there covering guys up at the center position.
2: Three receivers come out to the right. That's short side of the field. Milivojevic will hand off to Patterson. He gets stood up and driven down short of the line to gain. Needed the 45 and stopped right at the line of scrimmage, which is the Wisconsin 46. Spartans this year are 6 of 7 converting on fourth down, and Fitzgerald keeps the offense out there.
3: Cooper Catalano did a really good job of reading it and then getting downhill there. They had a man there to block Cooper. He did not let himself get blocked. Enough penetration there to force his fourth and short.
2: Moore wide to the right. Rodney Bullard tight to the right. Under center is Alessio Milivojevic. He'll try to sneak forward. He finds the bubble and gets the first down inside the 45, down to the 43-yard line of Wisconsin.
3: They did a really nice job of finding that bubble, and you're always kind of looking at the quarterback position. You know a quarterback sneak is what they're going to want to do. I think maybe Wisconsin thought it was too far to quarterback sneak because you typically see everybody covered up there. There is no bubble. Wisconsin gave them a little bit, and Michigan State was able to take advantage.
2: 5:25 left first quarter, 7-0 Wisconsin. First and 10 Michigan State from the Badgers 43-yard line. Marvis Parrish now in there at running back for the Spartans. Milivojevic, quick shot right side. That is caught by McCray. Krishan McCray at the 40-yard line. He gets stood up, driven back, and then whipped to the turf. Over there by Bryce West. Badgers nickel. It's a gain of 3 to the Wisconsin 40, second down and 7.
3: Well, in Wisconsin, you're seeing Michigan State having some success running in the middle part. they bring both linebackers up, forcing Michigan State to throw it.
2: Two receivers left, two receivers right. Parrish remains the running back to the right of Milivojevic. Second down and seven for the Wisconsin 40-yard line. Now Parrish will shift to the left of Milivojevic. Works out the signals, gets the snap, hands off Parrish up the right hash mark, and he gets stopped at the 37, 38-yard line of Wisconsin. Cooper Catalano getting in there defensively for the Badgers. And Omar close to the 37 of Wisconsin. Let's see, 37 or maybe the 38. We'll call it the 38-yard line, third down and five. Spartans are getting back on the ball. They sub, though, to the Badgers do likewise. Center Judd gets out of the way. We play on. Three receivers left, two receivers right. Empty backfield here for Michigan State. Milivojevic back to throw, pressured by Cheeks. Milivojevic steps up, and Big Perk is there to send the quarterback down. Charles Perkins coming off his first career interception last week against Penn State. Gets a sack here on third down in the first quarter.
3: Yeah, let's Perk gets the sack. There is no doubt about that. He deserves it, but Sebastian Cheeks did a fantastic job again. He beat Murawski off of that left tackle spot, forced him to step up into Big Perk's hands, and Big Perk put him to the turf.
2: And the Spartans are going for it from just outside the 40 of Wisconsin, fourth down and seven. Two receivers left, one on the right. Patterson back in it, running back. Milivojevic back to throw. Badgers bringing heat. Right side pass up the sideline. It's incomplete. Frederick Moore, the intended receiver. Javon Robinson on the coverage, and the Badgers get it back on downs. And we will take a break. Good start both sides here for the Wisconsin Badgers. 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From the Rail Transport broadcast booth, 3:17 left of the first quarter. Wisconsin 7, Michigan State nothing. This is Badger football from Learfield.
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2: 3 minutes, 17 seconds left in the first quarter. 7-0, Wisconsin leads Michigan State. Well, a moment ago, Pat Richter and Barry Alvarez recognized here by this Camp Randall Stadium crowd. Quite a moment. You want to talk about the history of Wisconsin athletics. Those two front and center. And you could say, Patrick, icons of college athletics, as we discussed in the pregame as well.
4: No question. This stadium gave him a standing ovation for that, and it's so well deserved. The trajectory of Wisconsin athletics changed forever in 1989 when Pat Richter was hired. And that's not to say anything about his tremendous career as a football player here, an All-American and a Rose Bowl hero and all of those things. But what he and Barry Alvarez and Donna Shalala did to turn this department around from the debt and the aging facilities and the declining attendance to hire amazing coaches, build facilities like the Kohl Center, and turn around athletics to the thriving giant and really one of the big brands in all of college athletics and maybe all of sports that it is today. Those two guys, Pat Richter and Barry Alvarez, have their fingerprints all over all of it.
2: Yep, great job. Sean Eichhorst, the athletic director here, said we got to recognize these two gentlemen, these two giants, and recognize here in this first quarter today. Badgers take over at their 41-yard line, first and 10. Darion Dupree, the running back, as Joseph gets the snap. Time to scan, drifts to his right. Joseph inside the 30-yard line, and he'll throw it away. Nothing there. He'll

0: take second and 10 at their own 41.
1: Yeah, really good job there by Colton Joseph of understanding where what things were going. Don't force anything. And, you know, one of the things that Wisconsin's O-line, I thought, struggled with a little bit early, especially against Notre Dame, was some of the stunting. So teams are going to continue to run line stunts. Michigan State there does that. And what I love there is Kowicki, the center, does a good job. His guy bluffs back, and Austin stayed in there, helped out, gave him a bunch of time to make a throw.
0: Trips to the right. Reminder, Emerson Mandel working at right tackle for Wisconsin. Snap to Joseph. Reads, keeps room to the left. Joseph, 45-50. 45-40 down the sideline. 35-yard line. Checked out of bounds by Devin Vaught. Inside the 35. They'll mark at the 33 as Colton Joseph continuing to do some serious work with his legs.
1: Oh, indeed. And it just puts so much pressure on a defense to continue to have to watch those fakes. It looked like from up here, they handed that football off, and you're thinking, oh, it would have been a one-yard loss. But Colton Joseph hangs on to it, and then he gets great job blocking on the perimeter. You get those long runs, your wideouts are blocking the perimeter. Colton does a great job getting out of bounds, picking up a first down.
0: From the 33-yard line of Michigan State, first and 10, Malachi Coleman comes out wide to the left, Chris Brooks to the right. Darion Dupree behind his quarterback. With the play clock about to hit zero, Luke Fickell taking a timeout. First charge timeout for Wisconsin in the opening quarter. 2:24 left in it. And before we take a commercial break, let's pause 10 seconds for station identification, 10 for an ID. This is Badger Football from Learfield. Before kickoff, there's one sign, it's game time. If the mountains turn blue, Coors Lights, Mountain Cold for the Wisconsin Badgers. From the Rail Transport broadcast booth, 2:24 left first quarter, Wisconsin 7, Michigan State nothing. This is Badger Football from Learfield.
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0: 4 seconds left of the first quarter, 7-0 Wisconsin. Badgers mounting a threat here as well. First and 10 at the Michigan State 33-yard line.
1: Just love what Colton Joseph is doing and the design of this offense so far. 5 carries already for 65 yards for Colton.
0: New receivers, Schwendeman along with Brooks and Shamar Rigby wide to the right. Snap to Joseph, hand off Dupree, angles right, he's to the 30, 25 to the 20-yard line. Darion Dupree gets sent to the turf. Isaac Smith at the 19-yard line. First down, Wisconsin. As the Badgers continuing to move the football here, and the Badgers are back into the red zone. 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
1: Austin Kowicki from his center position pulls out in front. And, you know, you look at the not only the positive yards Colton Joseph is getting running the football, the impact he's going to have on this edge and what you can able to do in the rest of the running game is showing up.
0: 14-yard gain for Dupree from the 19-yard line of Michigan State. First and 10, handoff Dupree, trying to squeeze through the left side, and he's able to slice his

0: down to the 15-yard line on a gain of four. And for a moment, he was going to pop all the way through that pile there. Second down and six at the Spartans' 15-yard line.
1: That Cubberly and Haywood now over on that left side getting really good push. And yeah, you kind of felt it really, what, 4 yards, just hard nose yards. And you're Michigan State bringing everybody down now to try to get in that backfield. And if he can just slither through, it looked like he had a shot. They were able to corral him down.
0: And Ryan Schwendeman in the backfield. Dupree to the left of Colton Joseph on second down and six. Joseph reads, rolls right, pop fly, right side. Jacob Harris got it. Touchdown, Wisconsin. It hung in the air for a while. Jacob Harris patiently waited for it. And he is in for the second time in this first quarter.
1: Well, we talked about trajectory last week on the pick six where he threw a little flat ball there. That was one great design. You brought Harris back across, the hard sell to the left. Colton Joseph rolls out right. He wanted to make sure nothing was going to happen. Jacob Harris has all kinds of space, and you're probably just sitting there waiting, please get this ball down. Jacob is able to get a foot down, able to secure it, and get into the end zone. All kinds of different arcs on Colton Joseph's throws today.
0: Good thing it's a clear sky. It could have brought rain otherwise. But he got there, got the job done.
1: That was the original pop pass.
0: Absolutely. Gavin Lahm for the PAT. With 61 seconds left in the first quarter, and the kick is in the air, and it is good. 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Five plays, 59 yards. Took 2 minutes and 16 seconds. Colton Joseph with a 15-yard rainbow, so to speak, to Jacob Harris. 101 left in the first quarter. It's now 14-0. Wisconsin leads Michigan State.
1: Yeah, what a start. This is you know, we talked about how it's a beautiful day and the weather and everything else. Well, it's a beautiful day on the field too. This is about exactly how you would want to get the game started. We want to run the football a little bit better. Okay, how about we get 65 yards from Colton Joseph? Darian Dupree has got 30 yards already. Defense makes its stop, does what it's supposed to do, and Jacob Harris just continues to showcase with two receiving touchdowns on much different thrown footballs. But the results are fantastic, and Wisconsin really building off of that momentum from last week, up 14 here with a minute to go in the first quarter.
0: Kenneth Williams, Zion Giss, the deep men for Michigan State, as Gavin Lahm set the kickoff again. 59-yard drive coming after the defense held Michigan State on downs. Kick from Lahm in the air. Williams will let it hit this time over his head. It'll bounce into and out of the end zone, and the Spartans will begin at their 25-yard line.
1: And you wonder, this is why I thought getting off to a fast start today was really important. Obviously building off of that momentum from last week, but when you have a team that's beaten down and just got, you know, beat up pretty good at home with all the injuries, you want to, A, take away all that confidence, but you also... Everybody understood Michigan State's plan was going to be to, you know, slow this game down, muck it up. Wisconsin trying to take him out of that, forcing him to throw the football, do some things that maybe they don't want to do.
0: Connor Moore back in there at left guard for Michigan State. He was hurt on the first possession of the day for the Spartans. Milivojevic in at quarterback, takes the snap, hands off Jazz Patterson, trying to push the pile up near the 30-yard line, does so, and then gets driven back. Nothing fancy there, just good power football to get them into a second down and five. Nolan Vills now part of that interior of the defensive line for Wisconsin.
1: Yeah, they obviously like that inside. They love pounding right between the center.
0: And second down, Milivojevic with a play fake, rolls off to his right, throws right side. That is caught by McCray, and he gets slammed down over there by Bryce West, the nickel. It'll be a first down for Michigan State up to the 41-yard line of the far side.
1: Yeah, and when you're struggling to protect the passer, what you want to do is throw on early downs and also move the pocket. They got him out rolling to his right. Nice throw, nice catch, first down.
0: Spartans get back on the ball. Three receivers tied to the left. Milivojevic, quick shot right side. That is caught by Moore. Steps out of bounds far side at the 45-yard line. Javen Robinson over there in coverage, giving the receiver some space. Second down and six. And that should be the final play of the first quarter. Spartans got back on the ball, but the clock will hit zero, and we are through the first 15 minutes at Camp Randall Stadium. Badgers getting a couple of touchdowns. Colton Joseph to Jacob Harris, a pass of 20 yards, and another one of 15. Badger fans, visit uwbadgers.com/Culver's to enter for your chance to be the Culver's VIP family at a Badger football game this season. Families will be selected for the chance to compete for cash on the field at halftime. That's uwbadgers.com/Culver's. 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This is Badger football from Learfield.
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5: Back at Camp Randall Stadium, I'm Mike Heller. Quick scoreboard update. The Badgers lead Michigan State at the end of one quarter, 14-0. Last night, Ryan Field opened in Evanston, Illinois, and Northwestern rolled to 3-1 and now 1-1 in the Big Ten. They beat Penn State 34-13 in front of their brand new crowd and that beautiful new stadium. Minnesota and Michigan right now tied at 7, 9:07 to play in the second quarter in Minneapolis. And in the top 25, Notre Dame rolling at North Carolina, trailed 7-0, now lead 21-7, 8:48 to play in the second. Number 7, Alabama leads Mississippi State 21-7, also 5 minutes gone by in the second. Matt?
0: All right, Mike, thank you very much. 14-0 Wisconsin, second quarter underway. Spartans go north to south, left to right as we view it. Michigan State has a second down and 6.
1: This game's flying.
0: It is. Spartans 45-yard line. Warren McCray out to the left. Rodney Bullard to the right. Jazz Patterson a running back. Bullard now motions to the left. Shuffles back the other way. Milivojevic takes a snap, hands off to Patterson. Met by Perkins. Then Catalano. And squeezing a yard out of it is Jazzing and Patterson to the 46-yard line of Michigan State. Wirtz third down and 5.
1: That big Perk does a really good job of just kind of throwing his guy off to the right and able to body blow him. And then Cooper Catalano is able to come in and help him get him down.
0: Two receivers left, two receivers right. From the Spartans 46-yard line, third down and 5. Milivojevic throwing quick shot right side. That's caught by Moore. Lunging for the first down. Jameer Scott over there in coverage. And getting to the marker is Frederick Moore. He needed the 49 and of Wisconsin. And then he gets there. And maybe a little bit beyond it as they mark the football at the 48 of the Badgers, first and 10. And Russell is trying to sub in, and now he's racing to get off the field. And does, as the center judge holds up the Michigan State offense. Opening minute, second quarter, 14-0 Wisconsin. 48-yard line of the Badgers, first and 10 for MSU. They're out wide to the left. McCray and Bullard tight to the right. Snap to Milivojevic. And hands off to Patterson up the left hash marks. Gets wrapped up about the 46 of Wisconsin. That's Catalano on the tackle for Wisconsin. Second down and 8.
1: Yeah, Cooper does another good job of kind of weeding through, trying to decipher what's going on. State square to the line of scrimmage. Went down and, you know, a 2 or 3 yard pickup there for Michigan State.
0: We'll give them 3. Ball just outside the 45 of Wisconsin. Second down and a long 7. Rodney Bullard comes out to the left. Deshaun McCray out to the right. KK Smith as well. Milivojevic will keep it. Angles off to the right side. And Junior Poyser will pounce on the quarterback at the 43-yard line. of Wisconsin territory. Gain of a couple, and it's third down and five. Poyser, the transfer from Buffalo, the fourth-year junior on that Wisconsin defensive line. And again, they're up the tempo to Michigan State. Slot left, slot right, Milivojevic to throw. Flips it right.

0: outside. That's caught and a first down inside the 35-yard line of Wisconsin. Matt Young on the tackle. K.K. Smith, fourth-year junior, with the catch for Michigan State. First and 10 at the Badgers' 32-yard line.
1: Yeah, using a lot of tempo, a lot of quick huddles here, trying to limit what Wisconsin can do substitution-wise. We talked about how they've been able to rotate guys, keeping everybody fresh, and Michigan State really trying to eliminate that if they can.
0: Smith, the transfer from Notre Dame. He's out wide to the left. Bullard and McCray also to the left. Jarvis Parrish is the running back. Now Cam Fancher is the quarterback. Reads, keeps, and he drives his way to the 30-yard line. Gets met there at the 29. Matt Young, the safety, up to greet Fancher. He's a lefty. Fancher, a sixth-year senior out of Dayton, Ohio. Well-traveled. Michigan State, his fourth college program. 29 of Wisconsin, second down and 7. Fancher again keeps it, angles off to his right, breaks one tackle, and then gets forced out of bounds by Javon Robinson at the 27-yard line of the near side. It will be a third down and 5 for Michigan State.
1: Really good discipline there by Javon Robinson to stay up, fight, making sure he turns it inside, and then being a willing tackler out on that secondary.
0: Trips to the left, Parrish the running back. Fancher stays in at quarterback, the left-hander. Third down and 5, ball at the 27 of Wisconsin. 3 minutes gone by, second quarter, 14-0 the Badgers. Fancher calls for the ball, gets the snap, he'll give it to Parrish, and he gets inside the 25 to the 24-yard line, short of the first down. It'll be a fourth down and 2. Coming off the edge for the Badgers was Justice Boone. Fitzgerald has shown a willingness to go for it, and he will here. His offensive coordinator is Nick Sheridan, who in the last 2 years was with Kalen DeBoer's staff at Alabama.
1: Yeah, obviously deciding to run the football there on 3rd and 5, 3rd and 6, lets you know they were thinking about 4-down territory.
0: Trips to the left. Patterson, a running back, the 24-yard line of Wisconsin, 4th and 2, Michigan State. Fancher gets the snap, rolling left, looks, throws, knocked down by Catalano. Incomplete as the Badger defense again stops Michigan State on downs.
1: That rolled out to the left again, trying to move that pocket, looking for McCray right at the sticks. And Cooper Catalano, I think it was really good coverage anyways, but Cooper made sure, got those hands up, watching his eyes, remembering that he's left-handed, and then actually use his left arm to knock that football down, get off the field here, get the ball back to Wisconsin's red-hot offense.
0: We'll take a break. Wherever you're watching or listening, Kohl's has everything you need for game day. 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Wisconsin 14, Michigan State nothing. 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
0: Badgers up 14, back on offense. We'll check in with Patrick Herb after this play. We'll see what Jacob Harris has in mind on this possession. He has a couple of touchdown receptions already.

0: have 11:04 left of the first half. Wisconsin starting at its 24. Ryan Jackson in at running back. Malachi Coleman wide to the left. Chris Brooks to the right. Pistol formation. Colton Joseph takes the snap. Hands off to Jackson off the left side. 25 to the 30-yard line. And he is dropped at the 31 or 32 by Devin Vaught getting in there. Trey Bell as well. Let's check in with Patrick on Jacob Harris.
1: Jacob Harris, the first Badger tight end with TDs in consecutive games since Jake Ferguson in 2018. The world's getting to know him now, and he's one of the more eclectic Badgers. Really unique interests. Bird watching, teaching himself the accordion. He also plays with no shoelaces. That became noteworthy when he lost his shoe on the game-winning touchdown last week. I can confirm, no laces again today.
0: It's working. 32-yard line of Wisconsin, second down and two. Low snap, it gets by Joseph, takes a nice hop for him, picks it up, he'll throw to the right, and Evan Bork reaches up, pulls it down, yes sir, at the 35-yard line. That worked out. Took a nice little polite hop for Colton Joseph on an errant snap, and then he connects with Emmett Bork for a first down.
2: I don't think that's probably how we wanted to draw it up, but great poise by Colton Joseph to go pick that up, and you know, it was a poor snap. He was able to recover it, and then Bork wide open. That was a beautifully designed play, with the exception of the snap.
0: First and 10 for the Badgers at the 35-yard line. Knee-high snap to Joseph. Swings it left, and it's too far for Ryan Jackson. Kevin Haywood out there ready to put his body into somebody. Colin Cumberly as well. But it's second and 10 for the Badgers at their 35.
2: Yeah, and if you're going to continue to bring, you know, put linebackers in that middle, and you know they're going to be responsible a lot of times for, you know, trying to go out and cover running backs, you want to really put a lot of pressure on it. You get Haywood out there, you get your tight ends out there. That I like the play design there. Obviously, didn't execute it.
0: Trips to the left, Henry, Brooks, and Coleman. Jackson, the running back, to the left of Joseph. Joseph takes hands off Ryan Jackson, hits it off the right side, and is wrestled to the turf at the 37-yard line, Wisconsin territory. And Roberts getting in there for the Spartans, along with their defensive end, Keonist Thompson. With your senior out of Lakeland, Florida. Third down and 8 for the Badgers. They get back to the ball. Line of scrimmage, their own 37-yard line. Slot left, slot right. Joseph gets the snap. It's a clean snap. Spartans bring it forward. One pump Joseph. Now throws. Caught by Tyrell Henry. He'll fall forward. Get the first down just across the 45-yard line. Not an opening in that Michigan State defense. Joseph patiently waiting for Henry to break free. He does, and a Badger first down.
2: Love what the offense did there. That Michigan State was not ready, lined up, and ready to roll. You snap the ball early. That helps with protection, gives you all kinds of time. And Colton stayed in the pocket, kept his eyes down the field. Henry does a good job of settling in right at that first down marker. Colton puts it where he needs to. First down, Wisconsin.
0: For the 46 of the Badgers, 8:38 left first half, 14-0 Wisconsin. Tyrell Henry motions left. They fake the jet motion. Joseph running over the right side of the line. Turns it back in. Gets a couple up to the 48-yard line on a gain of 2. Second down and 8. A
2: lot of moving parts. A lot of red with all this red down on the field. Haywood from his left tackle spot. You got a fake jet sweep coming back this way, making sure you're, if you're running that fake jet sweep, you don't want to get drilled by Kevin Haywood pulling. But he pulls around on a complete design play back with Colton Joseph running back around the right side. Michigan State stayed home pretty well there, was able to limit it to a 2 or 3 yard pickup.
0: The linebacker Brady Pretzlaff with that last tackle. Three receivers right, one to the left. To the Badgers 48-yard line. Joseph back to throw. Four-man rush, throws over the middle. Bobbled and dropped at midfield. It'll be a third down and 8 for Wisconsin. Tyrell Henry just unable to gather it. Third down and 8 for the Badgers at their 48-yard line.
2: Yeah, with the protection has been so good that I was thinking, what the heck just happened there? That was a quick slip screen, middle slip screen, and really another great design play. Michigan State trying to get there, get some pressure on this Wisconsin's offense, and unfortunately just a little bit of a bobble across the middle, or that would have been a very big play. Designed well, and the blocking was out in front.
0: Badgers are 5 of 5 on third down. Third down and 8 now at their own 48-yard line. Three receivers right, two on the left, and they fake the jet sweep, keeping it. Joseph running to his right, and he gets stopped at the 45-yard line. Deion Crawford, the linebacker, saves the first down for the moment. It's 4th and 1 Wisconsin from the Michigan State 45-yard line. Again, we'll go heavy. They'll go for it here on fourth down.
2: Again, third and five, third and six, and you know, very decisive. Luke Fickell and Grimes, this is four down territory. Run that, you know, have Colton run that, pick up 4 or 5 yards, set up a fourth and one, and no doubt about it, going for it.
0: Badgers this season 4 out of 6 on fourth down. Joseph under his center, Austin Kowecki. High backs behind him. Joseph takes, hands off Ryan Jackson, drive in, I don't know, gets driven back. The spot will be very, very close. Deion Crawford, Brady Pretzlaff there leading the charge. And the way they're marking this looks like it'll be enough for the first down, and it is at the 44 of Michigan State. Well, I'm Wisconsin. I may want to get this next snap off here before they review it.
2: Absolutely.
0: That's a heck of an effort by Michigan State defensively. 6:38 and counting left in the half. 14-0 Wisconsin. Three receivers right, one on the left. Ball at the 44-yard line, Michigan State territory. Joseph takes handoff. Dupree try to bounce it to his left. Nothing doing. Michael Richard forcing it back in. And now Charles Brantley gets in there along with Kenny Soares at the 41-yard line of Wisconsin. Gain of 4. Brantley a corner. Soares a edge player who was originally recruited by Pat Fitzgerald at Northwestern. On second down, quick snap, Joseph over the middle and making the catch. And jarring it loose was Pretzlaff, intended for Jacob Harris. And that was actually Caleb Wheatland, I beg your pardon, with a big hit and knocked the ball loose incomplete.
2: P.J. Wilkins over at right tackle in now. Again, what you're seeing is Michigan State kind of milling around trying to figure out how to line up, and Wisconsin snapping it early there. Again, really good job getting the ball out quick. Got to be able to secure that. That is easy 5 or 6 yards that you're getting. And the second time now we've seen a drop.
0: Third down and 7 for the Michigan State 41-yard line. Two receivers left, one on the right. Dupree, the running back, to the left of Colton Joseph. Joseph gets the snap, takes the handoff, throws over the middle. Caught by Tyrell Henry, 25 to the 20-yard line. And a first down as he is taken down by Trey Bell, the quarterback, down to the 18-yard line. Good delivery, Joseph, to Tyrell Henry. And another trip to the red zone brought to you by Rail Transport. Learn more at rail.jobs.
2: A lot of space, and that was a little zone coverage by Michigan State. You had to throw it a little back shoulder to Henry. He's able to kind of secure it going backwards. Henry does a good job of getting north and south, picking up a big first down.
0: From the 18-yard line of Michigan State, and the tight ends, Bork on the right side, Ryan Schwindeman on the left. Double wide to the right. Eugene Hilton in motion right to left. Joseph takes hands off. Darion Dupree inside the 15-yard line. Spins his way down near the 11. Devin Vaught, the safety, up to make the tackle. And a good 7-yard advance for Darion Dupree. 2nd and 3 for the Michigan State 11-yard line.
2: Yeah, Colin Cubberly does a nice job of securing his man at the line of scrimmage. Then he climbs up on that next level and continues to drive. But really just hard-nosed. Kept his body moving forward. There by Dupree.
0: 4:52 left in the half, 14-0 Wisconsin. Ball at the Michigan State 11-yard line. 2nd down and 3 for the Badgers. Chris Brooks wide right, Malachi Coleman to the left. Joseph gets the snap, hands off to Dupree, and he's hit behind the line of scrimmage. It'll be a loss of 1 at least. Let's see where they mark it as Michigan State. The player is slow to get up. But he appears to be okay. That was Kenny Soares who helped make that play for the Spartans. 3rd down and 4 now for the Badgers at the MSU 12.
2: Yeah, that's a good job there. He was able to beat Bork across his face, the backside tight end, and he just was able to get down the line of scrimmage and make that play.
0: Dupree in the backfield to the left of Joseph. Ball at the 12-yard line, Michigan State territory. 3rd down and 4, Wisconsin. Joseph gets a snap, takes the handoff, pass deflected by Kenny Soares, incomplete. Intended for Malachi Coleman. So the Spartans bow up defensively, and on comes Gavin Lahm and the field goal team for the Badgers.
2: A little fake RPO action there, and you know Colton Joseph pulls it, kind of is reading his eyes, showing his eyes, and Soares does a really good job of reading his eyes, gets both hands up. The slant was there. That would have been a first down, but Soares reads it, is able to knock that football down and force in Wisconsin for a field goal attempt.
0: Just a little right of center for Gavin Lahm, a 30-yard attempt. 4 minutes left in the first half. Here's the snap. Ball is down. The kick is away. And the kick is good. And Lahm remains perfect. 9 of 9 kicking field goals so far this season for Wisconsin. And with that made field goal, that's another $1,000 donation from Steinhoffels to Special Spaces Wisconsin. We'll take a break. The rail transport.

0: broadcast booth. 3:56 left in the first half. Wisconsin 17, Michigan State nothing. This is Badger football from Learfield.
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0: 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Took a while. 16 plays, 64 yards, took 7:08 off the clock. Gavin Lamb with a 30-yard field goal. So with 3:56 left in the first half, Wisconsin 17, Michigan State nothing.
6: I don't think you could draw it. Obviously, you want to get touchdowns when you get down in that spot. But another, you know, fourth down, you just decide to run it. You pick up that first down, and you keep the chains moving. And you know, I think for this offense to be as efficient and as effective, and obviously Colton has been fantastic running the football, 7 carries, 74 yards, and he made a few really important throws on that drive. You just continue to move. You continue offensively to find ways to move the football, and they're doing it however they want with tight ends, with the wide receivers, and obviously the running game has been really good in this first half.
0: Kenneth Williams deep. Zion Gist as well for Michigan State, going north to south here in quarter number two. As Gavin Lamb set to kick off. Lamb on the approach. And the kick is away, and Williams will let this one fly over his head to the back of the end zone for the touchback. Spartans started their 25-yard line. Well, the national champion Badger women's hockey team has been introduced here today. Mark Johnson's team just got a sweep from a series at LeBron Arena. The Badger men's hockey team defeating Robert Morris last night. They'll play again tonight. They'll drop the puck at 7 o'clock at the Kohl Center. Got a lot going on. You have volleyball winning. A five-setter, right, on Thursday against Indiana.
6: Yeah, it's a pretty good time to be a sports fan.
0: No doubts. Alessio Milivojevic under center, takes a snap, toss right side across the 25, across the 30-yard line. It's Marvis Parrish up to the 31-yard line. Catalano up off the stack for Wisconsin. Gain of at least 6. And they'll mark at the 31-yard line. Gain of 6. Second down and 4. Parrish remains in there to the left of Milivojevic. Takes the snap. Takes the handoff. Throws to the left. That's caught by Fred Moore. He'll get the first down. Just wrapped up by the linebacker John Kamara. Across the 36 near the 37-yard line of Michigan State. Just across the 36, we'll say. First and 10 for the Spartans.
6: Yeah, tempo has been a really interesting part to see. Michigan State, you know, mixing it up. Now they're huddling. They're trying to, I really think Wisconsin has utilized this as a strength all season, being able to rotate as many guys, and obviously Michigan State trying to counterbalance that.
0: Number 36 of the Spartans, first and 10 with 3 minutes left in the half. 17-0 Wisconsin. Hand off to Parrish, trying the left side, and he gets pulled down at the 38-yard line. Michigan State territory. That was Mason Posa on the stop for Wisconsin. Second down and 8 for MSU. And they'll keep that tempo. Marvis Parrish, the running back. Two receivers to the right, one tight to the left. Shotgun snap, Milivojevic. Quick shot, right side. That's knocked down by Sebastian Cheeks. Coming off the edge, left side of the Badgers defense. Got his left hand up there and bats it away. Third and eight for the Spartans at their own 38-yard line.
6: Yeah, we've seen this a lot where Wisconsin is, well, obviously great middle linebacking player we've seen with Posa and Catalano. And you walk them up in that A gap, which is right to the right and left of the center. And what that does is it limits what you can do in a protection standpoint. They have to change things up. They want to get rid of the football. Cheek sees that, is able to get his hand up, knock it down, set up a third and eight.
0: From the Michigan State 38-yard line, three receivers right, one on the left. Patterson back in at running back. And Milivojevic takes a shotgun snap, four-man rush, throws it left side. It's behind Frederick Moore, the intended receiver, just across midfield. Incomplete pass, and the Spartans now on fourth and eight will send on the punting team.
6: And same thing, Mason Posa lines up right over the center. He kind of does a one step to kind of get the center to engage, loops around, and just getting that little bit of pressure on Michigan State there. Maybe force that throw a second earlier than he wanted because the guy was open for the first down. But Mason Posa really executed that stunt beautifully, putting that added pressure on and getting the ball back for Wisconsin.
0: Reese Dakin, the former Iowa Hawkeye, will punt, averaging better than 47 yards per punt. Snap clean. They get some pressure on. The kick is away, and this one turns over. Henry will let it hit as that sails into the end zone. That was a rocket, 62 yards, a net of 42. And the Badgers will start at their 20.
6: 62, but I think that thing flew 80.
0: It's, man. I think it did. That was a rocket. We will take a break with 2 minutes and 19 seconds left in the first half. Wisconsin 17, Michigan State nothing. This is Badger football from Learfield.
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0: Dive into the wonders of the Star of the North, from the birthplace of the mighty Mississippi to the superior scale of the largest freshwater lake. 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Wisconsin 17, Michigan State nothing. Badgers will be back on offense at their 20-yard line.
6: One of the things that we've seen this season that has been much better, obviously there's a lot of things that have been better than the last couple of seasons, but I thought last weekend down at Happy Valley, that end of the half and going down and getting points and the way it was managed, and I know there was some critique about, well, timeouts, but to be able to kind of recapture that momentum when everything was against you, and here you're up 17-0. Where do you want to, how do you want to handle this last, you know, 2 minutes of the, 2 minutes and 19 seconds of this half? I think right now the way Colton Joseph is playing, you trust him to go down and make good decisions.
0: Ryan Corey now playing center for Wisconsin, junior out of Pennsylvania, appeared in four games last year, including one start. Corey in at center for Austin Kowecki. Badgers come out, two receivers left, one on the right. Leon Dupree, the running back, snap to Joseph, hands off Dupree, puts it off the right side, across the 20 and up to the 22 or 23-yard line. Second down and eight coming up for the Badgers. They'll mark at the 22. I thought this to the 2 minute timeout.
6: I thought for sure you'd run up that whole shtick now. Run up and try to, you know, draw people off sides. Maybe it wasn't enough time to run this down to the 2 minute.
0: We'll keep it here. The 2 minute timeout. 17-0 Wisconsin leading Michigan State.
6: And I wonder how much, I know, you know, we up here, of course, Matt, we look at offensive line play and value it and understand it. But that is always a concern, that center quarterback. Yeah. And Austin Kowecki, I think he has just continued to show. I really like the way he plays. I think a big part of some of the success that we've seen, the stability that he's brought, and you bring in Ryan Corey, now you wonder how much do you end up trusting to where that is when you're making decisions how you want to approach this last 2 minutes.
0: Let's send it downstairs. Patrick, what do you have?
10: Matt, you mentioned that Ryan Corey is in now at center. That's because Austin Kowecki, the starting center, is in the locker room. He's back there with what they're calling an upper body injury, and he's questionable to return for the second half. So that's a big storyline to monitor, because that's a position Wisconsin doesn't have a whole lot of depth.

0: at home on homecoming when you're ahead by 17, but you know, 2 minute. I just really impressed with this first half of football by the Wisconsin Badgers completely, but on the offensive side of it, 200 total yards. You've been able to do it with, you know, Colton Joseph running the football and throwing it, making plays. And, you know, the big part of this, and this is something you don't even really want to bring up because you don't want to be jinxy, but what we saw last week with a little bit of carelessness with the football, we have not seen that. We've been very secure with it. So really love what we've seen for the first 28 minutes, and now we hope to the last two of this first half.
1: You know, also is impressive right now. We've got a pretty full stadium, and you can do a legitimate wave. I mean, it actually looks. I know the wave has been around for a minute or two. We got a good crowd here today.
0: Very nice crowd. Well, it's a beautiful day, and yeah. I think there's. I think for as much as you want to say, well, everybody should be jumped into. I always say, you know, you dip your toe in the pool. I think that was kind of how this season started. Mm-hmm. Obviously, Notre Dame is tough. After last week, my point was, hey, it's the water's warm, man. Let's jump in this thing and get these. I think everybody was kind of waiting around to see, well, what kind of football team are we going to have? And, you know, this first half is showing we got a pretty good football team.
1: And let's see if they can finish this first half. With Ryan Corey now in there at center. Styles Blackman, Colin Cubberly, the guards. Emerson Mandel and Devin Haywood are the tackles. Just checking us out. Haywood has made the switch from right to left tackle. Emerson Mandel working on the right side. And it's second down and eight for the Badgers at their 22-yard line. 2 minutes left in the first half. 17-0 Wisconsin. Empty backfield here for Colton Joseph. Joseph gets the snap, one pump, looking, throws, and that's tipped up, and a diving catch made by Chris Brooks. Oh, you're hot, you're hot. They get a first down. That was close to being a mess. It turns into a first down at the 32 of Wisconsin.
0: Close to being a mess. Very,
1: very
0: fortunate.
1: Close.
0: Oh, my.
1: And at 50 left in the first half, two receivers left, two receivers right. Joseph, one pump, flush to his left. Colton looking, looking, pass again, tipped, and tipped again. And it's incomplete. Second and 10, they're playing with fire.
0: All right, Matt, I am not saying it. I knew when I said it with the two-minute timeout, don't say it, but I had to say it. I didn't want to say it. You got to be a cleaner with the football. Those are two in it. You just can't put the ball in that position. It's the second time he's rolling to his left. He throws across his body. Hey, it's great when you complete it. You can't do that. Michigan State has given us two opportunities. They had two opportunities, ball in hand here, to change the momentum. I would bet you're going to run the football here.
1: From the 32-yard line of Wisconsin, second down, good bet. Hand off to Arion Dupree up across the 35-yard line. Gets knocked forward to the 36 on a gain of four, and it's third down and six for Wisconsin. A minute 30 and counting left in the first half. Joseph gets him back on the ball. Third down and six from the Wisconsin 36-yard line. Two receivers left, two receivers right. Joseph trying to run it. Breaks to his left. Colton weaving across the 40 and close to the first down. Looks to be a little short of it. And a timeout is taken here by Michigan State with a minute 10 left in the first half. I was a little surprised they went quick. And they went no huddle, but I thought they might burn a little clock there. But they did not. It'll be a fourth down at about a half a yard to go from the 41.5 in Wisconsin territory.
0: And this will be interesting. A smart timeout there by Michigan State. You can kind of sense it. I mean, we're feeling certain things, and I'm pretty sure they're seeing it too, with two balls that at best were bad decisions that you threw. You want to make sure that there you end up running a quarterback draw. And Colton Joseph shows how great of an athlete he is, because that was really blocked for hardly anything. He escapes and avoids a guy. And I would think here, if you're not going to send the punt team out, I would bet that they're going to run a cadence play here and then probably punt. But what do I know?
1: Well, they will keep the offense out there. Let's see if they maybe try to draw Michigan State here.
0: That's what I would do.
1: Yeah, minute 12 left in the half, 17-0 Wisconsin. The fourth down, a half a yard to go from the 41.5 Wisconsin territory. Joseph right now in the gun. Jacob Harris in motion to the left.
0: Yeah.
1: And a little movement up front, Michigan State. Haywood, the left tackle, then moving. And this will go against Wisconsin.
0: It was worth the risk there. They stemmed. Michigan State was stemming, and then I thought, you know, Michigan State jumped, but I think they were far enough back off the line. Haywood jumps to showcase it,

0: it's worth the risk there from Kevin Haywood. I don't mind that at all. Let's see if it was a good call or not. Yeah, it was a good call.
1: Luke Fickell last week in the game against Penn State was trying to state his case with Penn State doing all that stemming, and there were false starts, including two on Jacob Harris in that last possession. But Spartans keep their discipline, and now Wisconsin took a chance. We'll take the five-yard penalty, and Sean West is on the punt here for the first time.
0: And the fans are frustrated because they saw Michigan State move, but if you look, Michigan State lined up a yard or two. I think they probably have prepped thinking, hey, they're going to run a cadence play, and they did not jump. That was a good call by the officiator.
1: Sean McCray deep for the Spartans. West with the kick, and he did not hit it well at all. Shanked it. It hits the 40 of Michigan State. A little bit of a Badger bounce. Not much. Goes out of bounds around the 36-yard line of the far side. Spartans territory with 103 left in the first half. 17-0. Wisconsin with 28-yard punt. Yeah, the whole thing is you cannot, with when you stem, you cannot simulate a snap.
0: Simulate. Yeah. That was
1: disconcerting
0: was
1: signals,
0: yeah,
1: another way.
0: Disconcerting, all of that.
1: Or influence the offense a lot easier.
0: Yeah, and I think obviously last week Luke was adamant that they were doing that, and the way they were doing it late and everything else, tough. It was tough sled.
1: Two receivers right, one on the left. Milivojevic, the quarterback. Spartans at the 36-yard line, first and 10. Out of the shotgun, Milivojevic takes a snap. Badgers bring it forward. Milivojevic hit as he throws. The pass is caught across the 40-yard line. Young and Catalano are there. And then Matt Young goes stumbling back, got popped back, and now favoring his left arm. He's going to come off. Ball at the 42 of Michigan State, second down and 4.
0: Yeah, they got Cheeks there. Cheeks absolutely barreled the left tackle, and he hit him up on the head. The flag, and then he tugged him and threw him to the ground. That's the second time I'm going to say things that aren't going to make Badger fans happy, but that was, I thought they got him with a blow to the helmet, to the head, and that was a little ticky-tacky, but then he finished. I think he was frustrated he didn't get there. He finished with more than he needed to, and they gave him 15 yards. So now we're really sitting at the spot where we could have went for it on 4th and 1 because of the poor punt, and now the 15 yards plus that. So not the way we wanted to see that last two-minute operation go up to this point.
1: And with all that, I was watching Matt Young as he goes off. Carson Van Dinter now in the secondary along with Cairo Skanes. We have 58 seconds left in the half. 17-0 Wisconsin, Michigan State in Badger territory at the Wisconsin 43-yard line. Milivojevic gets the snap, looking, pressure, throwing, left side, incomplete. One of Jaden Savory, the tight end. A little corner heat coming from Javen Robinson, forcing that bad throw. And it's second down and 10 for the Spartans at the Badgers' 43-yard line.
0: Great, great decision there to bring pressure off of the corner. The short side of the field, did not read it, didn't see it, and he was able to get his arm knocking that football down. Rather than an easy completion. Really good job there by Robinson.
1: Matt Young back in there at safety for the Badgers. The receiver's right. Bullard out tight to the left. That's second and 10. Snap back to Milivojevic. Pressure coming again. A throw over the middle. That's caught by Savory. Wrestled down by Mason Posa at the 37-yard line of Wisconsin. Timeout Pat Fitzgerald with 50 seconds left in the half. It'll be third down and 4. Michigan State at the Wisconsin 37-yard line.
0: Yeah, just took what Wisconsin gave them there. You know, at this point, Wisconsin's going to keep everything underneath them. You know, tackle, force Michigan State to use their timeout. And I think Michigan State is looking at this, trying to get themselves in a field goal position here to get some points and maybe recapture or grab a little something out of this first half that has been dominated by the Wisconsin Badgers.
1: Michigan State so far on third down is 2 out of 6. It's also 1 out of 3 on fourth down. 219 yards of offense for the Badgers, exactly 100 yards of offense for Michigan State. So here we go, big third down coming up with the Spartans. They need 4. Ball at the 37-yard line, Wisconsin territory. 50 seconds left in the half, 17-0 Wisconsin. Marvis Parrish in there at running back. Snap to Milivojevic, looking, throws right side. It's knocked away, incomplete. Eric Fletcher breaking up the pass, intended for Frederick Moore. Fletcher out of the secondary, third-year sophomore, transfer from Oklahoma State. Now it's 4th down and 4, and the Spartans will go for it again.
0: And I was watching Nick

0: Leighton there, who is lined up on the right tackle, because as you mentioned, Sebastian Cheeks is going to draw a lot of attention. Michigan State had their tailback over there to help chip to make sure to secure it. Nick Clayton did a really good job of bull rushing that right tackle.
1: Two receivers right, one on the left. Spartans going for it. Fourth and four at the Badger 37-yard line. Milivojevic back to throw. He'll heave it deep left side. Incomplete. Flag down. Intended for Rodney Bullard. You had Robinson and Skanes back there. As the Badgers will be hit for a pass interference penalty.
2: Pass interference. Defense number two.
1: It'll be on Javen Robinson. Referee Mike went out there as the Spartans get a gift with 41 seconds left in the first half. Oh, my goodness.
0: Every play. That was a little bit of hand fighting at the top when he stemmed out of his route, but that is... What do they call it? What does Raffery call it? Nickel and dimer. That was a penny and nickel.
1: Empty backfield from the 22-yard line of Wisconsin. First and 10, Michigan State, 41 seconds left in the half. Milivojevic back to throw. Four-man rush, a throw over the middle. That's caught by Jaden Savory inside the 15-yard line, wrapped up by Mason Posa at the 13. Gain of 9, second down and 1, 30 seconds left in the half. Clock running.
0: Brought pressure again off of the boundary side and didn't get there.
1: Spartans have one timeout available. Milivojevic back to throw. Shoots it left side. End zone deep. Broken up left edge of the end zone. Jameer Scott knocks it away. Intended for Frederick Moore. And it's third and one Michigan State at the Wisconsin 13-yard line with 16 seconds left in the half.
0: Good discipline there by Scott of not getting too handsy. We just saw a very questionable call with some hands and some hand fighting. And you get into that one-on-one coverage in the end zone, sometimes you can get a little bit nervous. Really good patience there by Scott.
1: Jazz Patterson, the running back. Two receivers right, one on the left. Jaden Savory, the tight end, wing on the left side. Play clock is at 5. Milivojevic gets them organized. Play clock at 2 and 1. Here's the snap. Milivojevic to throw. Four-man rush. Milivojevic flush to his right. Throws it in the dirt. Intended for Jazz Patterson. But the heat was on the Michigan State quarterback. It's 4th and 1. And on comes the field goal team.
0: Yeah, Hammond Russell did a really good job. I don't know if that was a blown assignment. He went down, and it didn't look like anyone picked him up. If they were trying to run a stunt, he ended up getting in and able to get enough pressure on to force that early throw and force a field goal attempt here at the end of the half.
1: Liam Boyd will try a 31-yarder with 12 seconds left in the half. This is a straight shot. Lines are down. He's taken. The punter is the holder. And a timeout taken by Luke Fickell right before the snap. 17-0 Wisconsin. Remember, the Spartans will receive the second half kickoff. We talked about Wisconsin in the middle eight last week. Michigan State trying to do much the same here today and get points near the end of the second quarter.
0: And you see Robinson going over and talking to the officials a little bit. He's just trying to figure out, like, what did I do on that? And on that PI on the fourth down, because that's potentially going to put points on the board. Wisconsin would have gotten off the field, probably ran the clock out. They call it, so it is what it is. But then Scott does a really good job on a one-on-one coverage in the end zone of not reaching and doing anything. And now we're sitting here with Michigan State trying a field goal here with 12 seconds left in the half.
1: 31-yard try. Remember, the Badgers blocked the field goal against Eastern Michigan a couple of weeks ago on the final play of the game. Let's see if they can reject one here. Snap, ball down. The kick is away, and the kick is good. Liam Boyd now 9 of 11 in field goals this season. This gets the Spartans on the board with 9 seconds left in the first half. It's now 17-3 Wisconsin.
0: Well, and you look at this and you say, all right, well, how did this happen? Obviously, Wisconsin has played a really good half of football. You end up making some mistakes. Obviously, you got fortunate that it wasn't worse with a couple of decisions. And I think Wisconsin sees that. You know, Luke Fickell sees that. All right, let's 17-0. I think everybody would have been more than happy. And it's 3 points. But those are the things that Wisconsin has gotten so much better at. And you don't want to regress. You start building and you're doing things the right way. You want to continue to

0: do that. Things are going to happen in a football game, but the punt that it was not great, not good at all, and then you get the 15-yard penalty that kind of allows them to get into position here to get points and, you know, potentially grab a little momentum heading into the halftime locker room.
1: Darion Dupree, Juju Pope will be deep for Wisconsin. Liam Boyd set to kick off. Spartans with a seven-play, 51-yard drive leading to that 31-yard field goal. Boyd on the run-up. And the kick is away. The Badgers have no interest in bringing it back as Pope will just take the fair catch right at the goal line. And with 9 seconds left in the half, it'll be a first down from the Badgers' 25-yard line.
0: Well, I'll be curious after the game. Obviously, we'll see how the second half plays itself out. But with Kowicki getting hurt, we don't know what to the extent of is Ryan Corey down there. I do wonder, you know, how much of that goes into how aggressive you end up deciding to be. Obviously, as much shotgun as we do, you snap the football and doing all those things. So that is something to watch as this game goes into the halftime locker room.
1: Badgers look content to take a knee here as under center is Colton Joseph. He'll drop to a knee and the first half has come to an end. A couple of touchdown passes. Joseph to Jacob Harris. A Gavin Lom field goal. Michigan State gets a field goal moments ago. Wisconsin will take a 14-point lead into the locker room. Menards is a proud partner of Wisconsin Athletics and reminds everyone to save big money on all your home improvement needs at Menards. Our score at the half, Wisconsin 17, Michigan State 3. Coming up, Mike Keller has the halftime report presented by American Family Insurance. 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This is Badger football from Learfield.
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1: They're dominating on the yardage total, 218 to 115 in total yards in this game. But the four penalties for 44 yards and a couple of them late in the first half helped set up a Michigan State score, a field goal late in the first half. Michigan State has not been flagged for a penalty. Wisconsin 4 for 44 in this one. Sebastian Cheeks, the guilty party on a roughing the passer call, along with a pass completion, ended up being about a 28-yard play in and of itself, and that set Michigan State up into a position to score their only points of the first half. And they will begin the third quarter with the football as they deferred out of the gate. Wisconsin has been very effective. Colton Joseph has doing a lot of work on the ground. He's the Badgers' leading rusher, 8 carries for 79 yards. He's 7 of 14 in the air for 82 and a touchdown, or two touchdowns rather. Jacob Harris on one was a beautiful throw and catch into the left corner of the end zone. Wisconsin leads it 17-3 at the break. They were a bit fortunate on the Badgers' last offensive possession. Colton Joseph on back-to-back plays gave Michigan State the opportunity for a takeaway. The Spartans didn't get it, but a very short punt by the Badgers of just 28 yards set Michigan State up to get their only points of the first half. Our American Family Insurance halftime report continues as we'll check out scores from across the country. This is Badger football from Learfield.
0: David Crowley thinks he can be governor, but he made a mess as Milwaukee County executive. Crowley failed to renew the county health plan. Here's what the press had to say.
2: Milwaukee County's healthcare debacle, health insurance for thousands of employees and families lapsing without notice.
3: County Executive David Crowley sent out a statement saying mistakes were made.
4: The county still needs to get answers about what the heck happened.
0: But when reporters asked David Crowley,
4: do you know what went wrong here?
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1: 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I'm your halftime host, Mike Heller. 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Badgers lead at 17-3 at the half. Elsewhere in Big Ten play today, Michigan on the road at Minnesota. The Wolverines lead the Gophers 14-7. That one's got 11:41 to play in the third quarter. Last night, Ryan Field, the brand new Ryan Field, opened in Evanston, Illinois, and Northwestern put one on Penn State, 34-13. Net

0: Any Lions still hung over from last week's loss to the Wisconsin Badgers, showed very little resistance, giving up 413 yards on the ground in the top 25 going on right now. Interesting one at Chapel Hill. North Carolina unranked. They trail third-ranked Notre Dame 21-20 with 11:08 to play in the third quarter. Keep an eye on that one. Seventh-ranked Alabama leads at Mississippi State 28-17. That one's in the half. UCF leading at 20th-ranked Houston 10-0. That one just underway in the third quarter. And 21st-ranked SMU leads Boston College 13-10. That one 12 minutes to play in the third. Major League Baseball playoffs right now. End of the third inning. White Sox and Guardians are scoreless in that game, first game of that ALDS series. And the Brewers tonight at home against the San Diego Padres. First pitch with Jacob Mizorowski on the mound just after 7:30. 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
0: We continue on the American Family Insurance Halftime Report. I'm your host, Mike Keller. Billy Schmid will handle the post-game duties today on the network, and Billy joins me here at the break. And this is, other than the last 2 minutes, almost perfectly scripted for the follow-up game to what last Saturday night was.
8: Yeah, I love Tausch's take of validation Saturday, because yeah. You want to take that thing to the parking lot and get your stamp validated, go into a bye, and feel really good and confident, Mike, into what you've put together of now consistently 5 to 6 quarters of good football. You got to close out this game as well, and you got to close out these last two quarters. But I thought starting fast for Colton Joseph was probably the most important thing. We haven't necessarily seen that quite yet outside of, at times, against Notre Dame. Being able to come out here, sling it quickly, and get into the run game I thought was important for him.
0: Yeah, mostly a lot of designed runs for him early and taking advantage of his foot skills, and Michigan State did not have an answer for that, especially early.
8: The design of a screen off to the right side and then bring Dupree, the back, in for a lead blocker. I loved it. And you're seeing, again, more wrinkles to that Jeff Grimes run game. I think we're just scratching the surface, Mike, of those designed runs. And now you start to see them build off of each other, not only game by game, week by week. It's pretty unique and creative stuff they're putting together.
0: We were kind of waiting for Jeff Grimes to get in his bag on the Colton Joseph side of the offense here. But also, Luke Fickell told me last week after the game, have to survive a little bit of the roller coaster of Colton Joseph. Didn't have any until the final 2 minutes there, then put the ball in harm's way on consecutive plays.
8: Yeah, and it is really, really cool and draws the oohs and ahs on the one batted ball. Fool me once, shame on you. Fool me twice, shame on me. So yeah. At that point, then, you got to lock it up, rein it in. But otherwise, the drive chart, Mike, is pretty impressive when you look at ball control while also staying ahead of the sticks. I think the most important thing for this Badger offense.
0: Middle eight was really important for Wisconsin a week ago in fostering the comeback at Penn State. Middle eight important here. Michigan State begins with the ball. They got the last three of the first half.
8: Yeah, and if they don't get bailed out on a pass interference, we'll see exactly what you end up doing the rest of the game. Listen, this back end of the secondary for the Badgers has been really, really impressive. In a game now where you can start playing complimentary, Mike, now start really putting the pedal to the metal, force them to throw, and I think you're starting to play into one of the strengths of this Badgers defense.
0: This Wisconsin defense, and Michigan State obviously wanted to play power football in the middle of their offensive line with Parrish, the running back, and they did a bit of that, but I think Wisconsin has started to answer that, and I believe that if they're going to have to throw the ball around in the second half, Sebastian Cheeks and others are going to get home against a state line that has not been good this year.
8: Yeah, and there's so much opportunity to get after the passer, and the Badgers are able to do it with four. I'd be interested to see if they get a little aggressive and start bringing some more pressure as well.
0: This also has the feel of a fan base that wants to buy in and is on the edge of fully buying in. Good house here on a sunsplash day Camp Randall.
8: Yeah, hard to beat this. I mean, as Mark Tauscher would draw up the postcard, it couldn't have been much better than this. And, Mike, I'm with you. Hearing the optimism this week on shows throughout, I think people want to be excited. They've given you something to be excited for. Now finish it off and send everybody to State Street very excited.
0: Billy, and or to double dip on the Brewers tonight. First pitch, 7:30, Mizorowski on the mound in that one.
8: Seven shutout innings, what are we looking for?
0: It would be good.
8: 10 strikeouts would be very, very
0: helpful,
8: Mike.
0: I love the way you view it. The American Family Insurance Halftime Report continues in a moment. American Family Insurance, insure carefully, dream fearlessly. Matt and Mark return with a look at the first half stats. This is Badger Football from Learfield.
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1: You got 30 minutes, man. Whatever it takes. 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One play at a time.
0: Now, with the call of the second half, here's Mark Tauscher and the voice of the Badgers, Matt LePay.
2: 17-3, Wisconsin leads Michigan State at the half. As we look at some of the first half stats, Colton Joseph, 7-14, 82 yards and 2 touchdowns. Colton also leads the team in rushing, 8 carries, 79 yards. Darion Dupree, 12-45. Jacob Harris, the receiver on those 2 touchdown throws. Those are his 2 catches, good for 35 yards. Tyrell Henry, 2-32. Chris Brooks, Emmett Bork, Darion Dupree, each with 1 reception. Alessio Milivojevic for the Spartans, 9-16, 61 yards. Cam Fancher missed on his 1 attempt. Jazz Patterson, 8 carries for 34 yards. Jaden Savory, 3 catches for 21. Frederick Moore, 3-15. 218 yards of offense for the Badgers, 115 for the Spartans. Michigan State did not commit a penalty. The Badgers committed 4-44 yards. Badgers 6-9 on third down, 1-1 on fourth. Michigan State 2-8 on third down, 1-3 on fourth down. 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Before we have the second half kickoff, let's send it downstairs. Patrick, what do you have for us?
3: Caught up with Luke Fickell at halftime, and he said he was pleased with the defense. They were really one tough third down penalty away from a shutout there. But he said the big thing now is we need to be able to play a 60-minute game, something they haven't really done very much over the last few years in his estimation. Colton Joseph, he thought, did a nice job, but he got a little out of character on that last drive, is how he described it. The key is balancing aggressive with being smart, as I'm in the middle of the band right here. Last one here, Austin Kowecki will be out for the second half. That means Ryan Corey's going to play at center. And it's a question mark, I think, who would be the emergency in this case. Maybe Blake Cherry. He has some versatility to roll into that spot.
2: You know, Patrick could play drums, too, if needed.
4: Percussion guy, yeah. He can do whatever you need. Maybe we could bring Zeitler back. I think he's got a year in case he's up
2: like
4: in Green
2: that.
4: Bay. We can see if we can get a little more work out of him. It is a big blow, obviously, with Kowecki, if he's not able to get back out there this game. But that's step up, next man up, and another year, a little more experience for Ryan. We'll see how it all shakes itself out.
2: All right, we talk about the middle eight. Spartans got a late field goal, and Michigan State will receive to start the second half. And Gavin Lahm with this kick. It's returnable. Williams at the 6, right side 10, 15, 20, 25 to the 30-yard line. Still up and driven down just shy of the 35-yard line. Drew Brohm down there in kick coverage for Wisconsin. So Gavin not getting all of that. Michigan State with decent field position to start the second half with the Badgers leading 17-3.
4: He wants to return kicks now. The ball in the south end zone, back at the Evans Transportation Center. He's bringing it back regardless of where that thing goes.
2: And the Spartans from the 34-yard line. And Cam Fancher back in at quarterback. Played a little bit in the first half. Jazz Patterson, the running back. Fancher, the sixth-year senior, takes a snap. He'll turn, gives it to Patterson, and he gets drilled. He'll get maybe a yard out of it, and that's it. Second out and 9 coming up for Michigan State. And right there waiting for him was, of course, the linebacker Cooper Catalano.
4: Yeah, Cooper Catalano just read the play and beat the left tackle across his face. And what I love about what both of our linebackers do, they see it, they read it. There's not a ton of hesitation. They go. And they're physical when they get there.
2: Fancher under center, takes a snap, little boot to the left, looking, throwing, caught by Jaden Savory, the 40-yard line. He gets crunched. Javon Robinson there, Marvin Burks, the safety, delivering a blow. And a gain of 5. It'll be a 3rd down and 4 for the Spartans from their own 40.
4: Yeah, you saw again there, go quick tempo, and kind of got Wisconsin, they're still pointing out their communication.
2: Shotgun snap, back to throw. Fancher, he'll pull it down. He'll run, got by Perkins, breaking right. He'll get the first down up to the 45-yard line. Catalano wraps him up. So Cam Fancher avoids trouble and gains 5, 1st and 10, Michigan State.
4: I couldn't tell if that was a design draw. He went real quick. He was decisive with whatever he did and was able to pick up the first down.
2: On the 45-yard line, 1st and 10, Fancher again rolling to his left. He's a left-handed thrower. He'll run it. Dives up across the 45-yard line. They'll mark at the 48 on a gain of 3. Second down and 7 coming up for Michigan State. And Fancher looks like he might be favoring his right leg a little bit. Trying to walk it off, and that right leg is not cooperating. Now he goes down to the ground. So we'll have a stoppage. As Fancher is kind of diving for a couple of yards, actually 3 on that run. And this Michigan State team, you know, the Badgers know the feeling. They've gone through, Badger fans are aware of all the injuries the last few years. And Michigan State, they're really piling up on them in this early portion, just game 5 of the season. We're a minute 45 into the third quarter, 17-3 Wisconsin. And the Michigan State athletic trainers are looking at their quarterback, Cam Fancher.
4: And I think it's, you know, he's a lefty, so that you know, you're so used to playing right-handed quarterbacks, and that was a case there where they've tried to continue, and Michigan State, to their credit, have found different ways of, you know, getting either quarterback outside of the pocket, trying to move the launch spot so that you can't just tee off. And that's the second time around, got him out there looking for a crossing route over the top that was covered really well by Wisconsin. And he decides he has to run it, and when he runs it, he, you know, ends up diving head first, and it did look like his right leg, and tried to fight his way back into the huddle. And as you were kind of talking about it, Matt, it just could not stand to do it, and obviously went down to the ground, and we hope he's all right.
2: And when he went down to the ground, he rolled, and he swung his legs into the defensive lineman, Dylan Johnson, and then it might have been hurt even on the dive, but then it kind of got bent a little bit more. Wasn't really anything Dylan Johnson could do about it.
4: No.
2: His Fancher's legs just kind of inadvertently whipped into the Badgers defensive lineman.
4: Yeah, actually, I was going to give Mason Post a lot of credit because you're a linebacker. You see ball, hit ball, and he pulled up there too. And we saw some of the hits that these quarterbacks are taking. You have to be smart, but you still have to make sure you realize they're running the football. You do have to hit them when they're coming at you.
2: So Alessio Milivojevic back in there at quarterback from the Michigan State 48-yard line, second down and 7. Pistol formation. Marvis Parrish is the running back. McCray and Bullard out to the right. Receiver out to the left. Milivojevic hands off to Parrish, and he gets stopped right at the point of attack. Maybe a yard. That's it. Mason Posa leading the way. A gain of 1 to the 49 of Michigan State, where it's third down and 6.
4: Sebastian Cheeks did a really good job of kind of beating the right tackle and squeezing that down, setting up Post to get him down on the ground.
2: Two receivers right, two receivers left. Out of the shotgun, Milivojevic on 3rd and 6, Spartan 49-yard line. Milivojevic back to throw. Flush to his right, chased by Poyser, throwing, caught by Parrish, driven back by Posa at the 46-yard line of Wisconsin. That's a yard short of the first down. Spartans have been going for it throughout the course of this game. Michigan State 1 out of 3 on 4th down. They'll line up and go for it here. On the 46 of Wisconsin, 4th and 1, shotgun snap. Milivojevic, hands off Parrish, and Mason Posa stops him short. They needed a yard. They got half a yard as Mason Posa delivers again.
4: Mason Posa, Cooper Catalano. Mason Posa sees, goes down. He comes from his linebacker spot. It just gets him right around the ankles before he could really even get going. And again, Wisconsin finds its way to get off the field on a 4th down.
2: 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Wisconsin 17, Michigan State 3. 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
2: 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Mason Posa stuffing running back Marvis Parrish on fourth and one. Now the Badgers take over at their 46-yard line, leading 17-3 with 12:03 left in quarter number three.
4: Yeah, Mason Posa just did a great job of reading through what Michigan State was trying to do. There was a hole between the right guard and right tackle. He sees it, and there's a mesh point there where the quarterback has to make that decision. Fourth and one, fourth and short, you're typically going to see you hand that football off. Mason, I don't even want to say guessed, studied, read it, went, attacked, and made a heck of a play getting the ball back for Wisconsin's offense.
2: Schwendeman, Brooks, and Malachi Coleman out to the right. Schwendeman motions to the formation out of the pistol. First and 10, handoff to Arion Dupree, probing the left side of the line. Pushing those, trying to push that pile. He's able to get about 3 yards and then gets sent back. Up to the 49-yard line, Wisconsin territory. About three or four Spartans were in there. Second down and seven for Wisconsin.
4: Love the job there at Cobberly over at left guard. I love the edge that he plays with. He's physical, and that was a case there where he did. Not only did he cover his guy up and started getting a little bit of push, and then as the play continued to develop, continued to move 3-4 yards down the field.
2: Third-year sophomore out of LaGrangeville, New York, Colin Coverman. Two receivers left, one on the right. Dupree, the running back, to the left of Joseph. In the 49-yard line, Wisconsin territory. Knee-high snap, Joseph. Hands off Dupree off the left side across midfield, and he will lean down to the 47-yard line of Michigan State, setting up a third down and about three into Spartans territory.
4: And Dupree, I really felt like last week, there was a lot talked about him this week, but he really answered the bell. He had the tough play at the end of the third quarter. He dropped that wheel route and really dominated that fourth quarter. He's really shown some things, and he's done a nice job this afternoon, too.
2: Badgers continuing to move forward without Abu Sama. Three receivers left, one on the right. Joseph, quarterback draw to the 45. Breaks free, 40, 35, 30. Joseph's got wheels at the 20, 10, 5. Touchdown, Wisconsin. Colton Joseph. On the run, making a big play again with his feet, and the Badgers lead by 20.
4: Just shows his athleticism, his speed, and then he's able to break through a tackle. A design draw play there, and Ryan Corey does a really good job of getting up on the linebacker, giving Colton Joseph a little bit of room, and then Colton Joseph shows off his athleticism, his speed, and is able to avoid a tackle, a dive at the back of his legs, to take it in for the touchdown.
2: 47-yard run for Colton Joseph, who now has 126 rushing yards today on 9 attempts. Gavin Laum on for the PAT. It is in the air, and it is good. So again, the Badgers holding Michigan State on downs. Wisconsin pays it off. Scoring drive brought to you by your local Wisconsin Ford dealers. Just three plays, 54 yards. Colton Joseph covering the final 47. And the Badgers now lead by 21. Now through December, you can win monstrous prizes in the $1.2 million Monster Win Madness drawings at Pottawatomie Casino Hotel in Milwaukee. More info online. For the Rail Transport broadcast booth, 10:35 left in the third quarter. Wisconsin 24, Michigan State 3. This is Badger football from Learfield.
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2: 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Colton Joseph with 126 rushing yards, most by a Badgers quarterback this century from 2000 on. Third most ever. He's one behind Brooks Bollinger, who put up 127 against the Gophers in 2000. And 12 years ago, Tanner McAvoy ran for 158 against Bowling Green. Colton Joseph, 126 rushing yards today.
4: I would say both of those are in serious jeopardy this afternoon.
2: I think you're right. Gavin Lahm set to kick off. Kick is in the air. Williams waits for it. He'll catch at the 3. Right side 5 to the 10, 15 to the 20-yard line. Spins away from traffic to his left. 25-yard line. And he gets pounded by Matthew Traynor. Ah. Mercy.
4: That's one of those you're returning it. Great job, great job. Ah. Sometimes that first, it's not the worst thing to go down on the first tackle. Great effort there, but that was a pop all the way from up here.
2: Fourth year junior Matthew Traynor. Get in there and play some safety when called upon. Spartans start at their 27-yard line, first and 10. Alessio Milivojevic remains in at quarterback. Jazz Patterson is the running back. Hands on knees to the right of the QB. Wide to the left. Play clock at 10, plenty of time. Milivojevic takes a snap, looking left, looks middle, throws over the middle, and the rolling catch made across the 30-yard line. Kai Rios, the tight end, 6'6", fifth-year senior, goes to the turf at the 32 of Michigan State, gain of 5. Second down and 5 for the Spartans. They get back on the ball. 10-10 left third quarter. 24-3, Wisconsin leads Michigan State. And the boy that gets the snap, he'll hand it off. Jazz Patterson across the 35 up to the 36-yard line. A yard short of the marker. Third down and 1. Justice Boone, Matt Young in on that last stop. Third down and 1 for the Spartans at their own 36. Michigan State 3 out of 10 today on third down. They came in 44% converting on third down. And they go with a little wildcat. Direct snap to Jazz Patterson. He'll go straight ahead and get the first down. Pushing the stack to the 39-yard line, Michigan State territory.
4: Yeah, he's just, you have to appreciate the physicality with the way he runs. That was, I don't care what is blocked ahead of me. Wisconsin did a pretty good job of holding at that point of attack, but he was not going to be denied there. He's able to burrow down and pick up that first down.
2: Remember, the Spartans will go the rest of the season without their number one running back, Cam Edwards. He was off to a good start, transfer from UConn, but got hurt last week in their game against Nebraska. Two receivers left, one on the right. Patterson will now motion out wide to the left. Snap to Milivojevic. He'll throw it right side, back shoulder. It's incomplete. Wanted Frederick Moore near the 40-yard line of the far side Wisconsin territory. Javen Robinson over there in coverage. Second and 10 for the Spartans at their own 39.
4: Kind of fun to watch this little chess match. And what I like, Wisconsin has done a pretty good job of mixing things up. And they're really using Posehn Catalano as kind of the catalyst to figure that. You walk and mug them up, put them in that A-gap, it really changes how Michigan State's going to attack. And then they bailed out late, and it forcing that throw and incompletion.
2: K.K. Smith comes out to the right. Three receivers bunch to the left, putting the tight end, running Parachek. Snap to Milivojevic. Play fake, pressured by Fearbreed. Milivojevic gets away, throwing right side. Incomplete. Parachek, the intended receiver, and he gets tagged for good measure by Mason Posa. And it's third and 10 for the Spartans at the 39-yard line.
4: Well, same thing I just talked about. They walk those the backers up in there again, and that kind of forces you to do a certain thing protection-wise. They actually bring a blitz off the short side of the field, forcing it. And if you're Michigan State, you're looking, there's just no space to operate.
2: 8:43 left, third quarter. Badgers up 21. Two receivers left, two receivers right. Back to throw, Milivojevic. Looking pressure by Posa, and he has to throw it away. Milivojevic incomplete. As Posa coming on a delayed pressure, getting to Milivojevic, who did well just to get the ball out of his hands, and it's fourth and 10 for the Spartans at their 39.
4: So Mason Posa, Wisconsin trying to get him more involved in the pass rush, both with blitzing and then also kind of walking him as being that fourth rush guy. In that case, he's been doing some stunts. He's been able to put pressure on. He did, like you said, Matt, he delayed. They only rushed three. And he stayed back waiting for him to take off. When he did, he drilled them.
2: Reese Dakin on the punt and play is whistled. A false start here against Michigan State. So play is stopped. Boy, the Badgers were getting some pressure on Dakin, the punter.
17: 5-yard penalty, still fourth down.
2: Wisconsin has, they blocked punts in each of the first three games. That streak snapped last week.
4: Yeah. Slacked a little bit last week. Good time here to get one. Yeah, they went aggressively after him on that one. We'll see if they do it again.
2: Tyrell Henry deep at the 15 of Wisconsin. 24-3 the Badgers. 8:39 left third quarter. Line of scrimmage, the Michigan State 34. Snap is low, dug out. And Dakin gets the kick away as Tyrell Henry signals for the fair catch. He'll secure it at the 16-yard line in Badger territory. That is a 50-yard punt. And another penalty marker looks like is down. We'll see. The officials will conference. Penalty marker dropped near the original line of scrimmage.
17: During the kick, holding number 20 of the receiving team. That 10-yard penalty will be enforced from the end of the kick. Wisconsin.
2: So the Badgers will have tough field position when play resumes. College football season is Modelo season. If you're listening right now, it's time to reward your fandom with an ice-cold Modelo. Modelo, welcome to full-time fandom. Badger fans from the Rail Transport broadcast booth, 8:32 left third quarter. Wisconsin 24, Michigan State 3. This is Badger football from Learfield.
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2: 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Wisconsin Dells, 8:32 left in the third quarter, 24-3 Wisconsin The Badgers will be starting from their own 8-yard line as they get ready to get back on offense.
4: Yeah, and you know, obviously a good job of getting off the field there. You don't want to give up a penalty on special teams with a little bit of a clanky finish there, but this is one of those drives. You're up 21 points.

0: pops his way across the 10 to the 11-yard line. Devin Vaught, the safety, up to make the stop. They mark near the 12. And that would be a 4-yard gain if that's where they place it. And we'll call it a gain of 4. Second down and 6.
1: Yeah, pretty nice job there. P.J. Wilkins does a really good job of just getting his guy and buried him into the ground. That gave a little bit of extra space there for Jackson to pick up 4 yards.
0: Now Darion Dupree in at running back. Eugene Hilton comes out wide to the left. Chris Brooks to the right. Pistol formation continues. Joseph reads it, gives it to Dupree. Trying to bounce it off the left edge. Lowers the pads and gets up to the 13. That's it. And a big 3rd and 5 coming up for the Badgers deep in their own territory at their 13-yard line.
1: And Dupree was patiently kind of waiting to see if something would open up there. You know, we've seen, we obviously when Sama was playing, we saw the early bounces, especially in those first couple of games where you were able to have some success. What you like about what Dupree has done, he's seen that hole and he's went that time, bounced it, allowed Michigan State to come and collapse down.
0: Badgers are 7 out of 10 on third down today. 2 receivers left, 1 on the right. Joseph reads, keeps passing, incomplete, batted down, wanted Tyrell Henry. Spartan was able to get a hand in the air and swat that pass away. And it's 3 and out for the Wisconsin offense.
1: A little RPO look, and that's where Colton, and these are the things that you continue to develop when you're throwing the football. You have to move people with your eyes. You can't stare things down. They read that, and that's the second or third time balls have been batted down on those type of throws.
0: The linebacker Deion Crawford bats that down. Sean West on to punt, and the kick is away. Hits this one well. Sean McCray will catch right side 33 to the 35 to the 40-yard line. Breaks one tackle and now will be swarmed shy of the 45-yard line. Michigan State territory. It was a 54-yard punt, 10 yards on the return for Sean McCray as we have another timeout here in Madison. Today's game is presented by Urban Outfitters. Game day is better all together now. We'll take a break from the rail transport broadcast booth. 7:04 left in the third quarter. Wisconsin 24, Michigan State 3. 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
0: Badgers up 24-3, 7:04 left in the third quarter. Mike Tressel's defense continues to play well. And Patrick, Coach Tressel knows a little bit about that Michigan State program, spent a little time there.
5: Yeah, and it's an unfamiliar feeling being on the other sideline. This is Tressel's 20th year in the Big Ten, but the first time he's ever played a Michigan State team. Part of that is because he was on their staff for 14 years. He's just one of many former Badgers on that other sideline, though. Hank Petit, Devin Spaulding, Brian Wozniak were all coaches. Wozniak also a tight end. And then a couple recent names, Grover Bortolotti and Jake Chaney, recent players, are getting their starts on that staff.
0: Spartans at their 44-yard line, 1st and 10. Here's a toss left side. Marvis Parrish, and running him down is Posa. A very short gain, if any gain at all. 2nd down and long coming up for Michigan State. Yeah, Jake Chaney, really good linebacker. Grover Bortolotti, a really good game at Rutgers. He came in. There were guys who got hurt, including Ches Malusi, a season ender that day. But well, Grover Bortolotti put up some numbers against Rutgers in that

0: Day a few years back. Here's Milivojevic throwing left side on second down, incomplete, intended for Kai Rios. Pass off the mark. Young back there in coverage from his safety spot, and it's third down and 9 for the Spartans. Make it 10, actually, back at their 44-yard line.
1: And Tressel has done a really good job today of kind of mixing up his looks, mixing up his pressures. He's brought some nickel slot pressure. He's brought different boundary pressures, and then he's just letting his guys rush the passer. And Michigan State has not given up, I don't believe, a sack yet, but they have been being pressured all afternoon.
0: Three receivers to the right. Milivojevic in the shotgun takes a snap. Badgers bring in heat. Milivojevic flush to his right. Floats it right side. Incomplete. High pass intended for the tight end, Jaden Savory. Javen Robinson with a tight coverage. And it will be three and out for the Michigan State offense with 6:30 left of the third quarter. And the Badgers up by 21.
1: Well, this is that complimentary football that you talk about. This defense, you know, you end up getting the ball down. It gets pinned back with a penalty on special teams. So you want to pick up. Now, offensively, you don't go and pick up a first down. You punt it back. They get a return back to the, you know, almost to midfield. And the defense stifles them right there, three and out, getting it back, not letting Michigan State grab any momentum.
0: Reese Dakin on to punt. Snap is clean. And again, a little pressure. Kick is away. And again, a high punt. And this goes into the end zone. Reese Dakin, pretty good leg. Remember him from his Iowa days. He's from Melbourne, Australia. He was a freshman All-American, Dakin was, a couple of years ago. Honorable mention, Big Ten last year. And again, he hits this one a little too far. It goes into the end zone. The Badgers start at their 20. First and 10, 6:22 left third quarter. 24-3, Wisconsin leads Michigan State.
1: Yeah, he's hitting a lot of bomb punts, but they're flying into the end zone. So For as good as he's been punting the football today, that, you know, a couple of times he's hit some absolute bombs. Wisconsin does get it back at the 20 here. And now this is one of these cases where I would expect you to see Colton Joseph use his legs.
0: Emerson Mandel back in there at right tackle. On first down, Joseph reads, keeps, rolls. Little whoop. Jump pass, incomplete, intended for Emmett Bork. It was a jump pass because Kenny soars off the edge, was closing in on Joseph. Incomplete pass, second and 10 for the Badgers at their 20-yard line.
1: Yeah, again, he's kind of pulling it and rolling out. You end up with Bork kind of leaking out there late. Michigan State gets there, and, you know, Colton, it's fun.
0: Got a little backyard football in him, doesn't
1: he? Like, there is, you know, Luke said that it's a roller coaster. He's right.
0: Nate Palmer, the running back. Eugene Hilton wide left. Tyrell Henry to the right. Snap to Joseph, fakes the toss, working the left side across the 20-yard line, and Joseph up to the 24-yard line. Gain of 4, and that'll get Colton 130 yards, so he is just past Brooks Bollinger.
1: Take that, Brooks.
0: Yeah, sorry, Brooks. Well, you held it for a while. You were number 2 for a long time. So 130 rushing yards for Joseph, the second most by a Badger quarterback this century. Tanner McAvoy ran for 158 yards against Bowling Green back in 2014.
1: Cool play design there. A little fake toss to the right. You pulled right tackle Mandel, leading Colton Joseph to pick up 5 or 6 there.
0: Third down, 6 to go. Snap to Joseph, looking, sets, throws. Hilton catches across the 30. Hilton, 35-yard line, fighting his way to the 40. Eugene Hilton getting a little work done after the catch. First down, Wisconsin, across the 40-yard line in Badger territory.
1: Yeah, really good patience there by Colton Joseph. And Eugene Hilton does a really nice job running his little slant route and is able to just catch it and go with it. Nice job of finishing through that run.
0: By the way, to clarify for Joseph, we were first thinking that was the rushing yards for this century. This is all time by a Wisconsin quarterback. So first and 10 for the Badgers at their 41-yard line. Snap to Joseph. He'll hand off to Darion Dupree, trying to cut left to right, and shakes his way to about the 43 or 44-yard line. Nakai Martinez, safety, up to make the tackle. Gain of 2 to the 43 of Wisconsin. Second down and 8, 4:43, clock running, left third quarter, 24-3, Wisconsin leads Michigan State.
1: One of the other things you notice with Colton Joseph and the success he's had running the football, you're watching Michigan State, typically defensive guys fly into the football, a lot of guys stay in because they know they have to respect it.
0: Joseph on second down, looks to throw, shoots it to the right, and it is incomplete. Chris Brooks down the right sideline. Grant Steck also in the vicinity with the pass. Buzzes by, incomplete, so it's third down and 8 for the Badgers at their own 43.
1: It looked like Chris Brooks was on the, he was definitely out of bounds. The field judge back there is firing his hat.

0: hat off, throwing things. It almost looked like he started out. I don't know exactly what. That could not have been how that route concept was drawn up, because it looked a little disjointed from the jump.
1: Hilton, Coleman, and Brooks out to the left. Dupree, the running back, to the right of Colton Joseph on third down and eight. Joseph back to throw. Spartans bringing four. Colton throwing over the middle, and a high pass incomplete. And Chris Brooks was available, but the pass just sails away and falls harmlessly incomplete. Fourth down and eight, and the Badgers bring on the punt team.
0: Love to see what Darion Dupree did there as a running back. Was able to pick up the blitzing linebacker. It gave Colton Joseph time, and there's just going to be sometimes you're going to look at some of these throws and you're wondering, you know, where what he was looking at, and that was one of those. That was, like you said, glad that it just fell to the turf.
1: Kershawn McCray deep for Michigan State. Snap back to West, and the kick is away. End over end. Fair catch signaled by McCray, and he'll make it at the 15-yard line in Spartans territory. 4 minutes, 12 seconds left in the third quarter. 24-3. Wisconsin leads Michigan State. That was a 42-yard punt for West. Drive on, Wisconsin. 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Spartans at their 15, first and 10. Michigan State with 147 yards of offense compared to exactly 300 for Wisconsin. Milivojevic, the Nick quarterback, Cam Fancher, with a leg injury in this third quarter for the Spartans. Here's the snap, handoff, Patterson. Fearbree slows him down, and then finishing the job will be Posa for a gain of one at the 16-yard line. Second down and nine for Michigan State.
0: Well, Wisconsin stemmed down into what they call a cub front, which, again, you cover up the center, both guards. Michigan State trying to run the football in the middle of this defense. There they bounced it. Posa there to make the play.
1: Jacob Anderson, Charles Perkins, the interior of the Wisconsin defensive line. Milivojevic on second down, back to throw. He's under pressure and throws it away, incomplete. And now penalty markers fly as Milivojevic. Looks like he got roughed up back there. And Luke Fickell is onto the field.
2: With body weight, 15-yard penalty, automatic first down.
1: So they get Jake Anderson, the transfer from Illinois State. They heard the end of it, landing on him with the full body weight. You see this call a lot in the NFL. And that's... it's one of those, I guess, you got to let up. You got to let your arms out free, you know, out to your side. Luke Fickell, the old nose tackle,
0: happy. That didn't get called. I remember when Jim Bird almost killed Joe Montana. Yeah. That didn't get called, but it's a new era.
1: The 31 of Michigan State, first and 10, handoff, Jazz Patterson. And he'll surge across the 35 to the 36-yard line on a gain of five. Second down for Michigan State. 3:30 left in the third quarter, 24-3 Wisconsin.
0: And that's frustrating, Luke, because the defense has been playing so well. And, you know, good pressure off the edge, forcing him to step up. And Anderson, unfortunately, did it. And now Michigan State trying to run the football again.
1: Milivojevic on second down, play fake, rolling right, throwing right. That is caught by Frederick Moore. Breaks one tackle, gets up to the 45-yard line. Marvin Burks, Cooper Catalano were there. Burks there first, but a first down for Michigan State up to the Spartans 45.
0: Hey, this has been a concerted effort. Michigan State is not going to let their quarterback just sit back and be a duck. They're moving him, rolling him, putting him in different angles so he can throw the football.
1: Two receivers left, two receivers right. Jazz Patterson, the running back, to the Spartans 45-yard line, first and 10. 2:45 left, third quarter. Badgers up by 21. Snap to Milivojevic. Pressure coming. Milivojevic throws to the left. That's caught by Rodney Bullard inside the 45-yard line. He gets smacked by Matt Young at the 42 in Wisconsin territory. And a first down for Michigan State.
0: Good job by Michigan State. They brought West off of the nickel there on a blitz. And they were able to pass that off and do a really nice job by their left tackle of passing it off, picking him up, and allowing him time to throw.
1: Two receivers right, one on the left. Michigan State into Wisconsin territory. Milivojevic hands off Jazz Patterson at the 40-yard line. He gets smacked there, leans ahead for another yard to the 39 of Wisconsin, a gain of three. Second down and seven for the Spartans. Coming up with the final 2 minutes of the third quarter, Badgers lead 24-3.
0: Yeah, they are sticking with the run game. It has been tough sledding today. That's his 14th carry for 52 yards.
1: And Patterson remains in there. Lines up behind Alessio Milivojevic. Takes a snap, gives it to Patterson again. And trying to breaks one tackle behind the line of scrimmage. Junior Poyser plugged it up at the point of attack. Patterson was able to fight to his left and get back to the line of

0: scrimmage, which is the 39-yard line. And it was Cooper Catalano there to close the gate, along with Nolan Vills on the defensive line. And now a Spartan is slow to get up. Play is stopped with a minute 34 left in the third quarter, 24-3 Wisconsin.
1: The Poyser did a really good job there. Michigan State was trying to have their center and right guard double team him. The right guard kind of went a little bit too far. That's a long way to ask a center to go reach. Poyser split that, and then that kind of bubbled everything back and allowed Wisconsin's defense to come in and make that play.
0: Michigan State today just 4 of 13 on third down. The Spartans will have a third down and 7 at the Wisconsin 39-yard line. Michigan State athletic trainers tending to the injured Spartan. Still can't pick up the number. One of their offensive linemen, Nick Sharp, has been playing both right and left guard today. Sixth year senior, transfer from South Carolina. Four of the five starters of the Michigan State offensive line are transfers. And something Luke Fickell has talked about, you bring players in from different programs, you bring them in for a reason, but it takes a little time, I think, on the O-line to gel, develop continuity.
1: You got to earn that cohesiveness and kind of learn about it. It just said Poyser was able to split that double team. Those are the little things that you need to work on.
0: Three receivers to the right. Third down and 7. Michigan State at the Wisconsin 39-yard line. Milivojevic back to throw. Hit as he throws. Pass well off the mark. Incomplete. Rashawn McCray, the intended receiver, as Sebastian Cheeks whirling off the edge among the Badgers to get pressure on the quarterback.
1: Sebastian Cheeks, I mean, it's one thing to get beat. He beats his man immediately. And again, you line those linebackers up in those A-gaps. It allows the running back. It forces them. Catalano shot his gun. Running back has to. You can't go and help those offensive tackles. And you let Sebastian Cheeks go one-on-one. He's going to have a pretty good afternoon.
0: Spartans will go for it. They're 1 of 4 on fourth down today. They need 7 yards. They're at the 39 of Wisconsin. Two receivers right, one on the left. Milivojevic to throw. Hit by Cheeks. Ball's batted in the air. It falls into the incomplete. And the Badgers get the stop. Almost came up with a pick, but they get an incomplete pass. Again, they hold the Spartans on downs. Wisconsin takes over at its 39-yard line.
1: Well, and guess who? Guess who is bringing pressure again? Sebastian Cheeks. He is a menace. Have not seen, and it doesn't matter who, have not seen anybody block him on a consistent basis. It doesn't matter if it's Notre Dame or if it's Michigan State.
0: Let's pause 10 seconds for station identification, 10 for an ID. This is Badger football from Learfield.
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0: Now at the 39-yard line, first and 10. Handoff to Arion Dupree up the right hash mark and gets to about the 40-yard line. Trey Bell off the corner among those to greet Darion Dupree. Short gain on the play. Final minute, third quarter, 24-3. Wisconsin leads Michigan State.
1: And Michigan State has done a pretty good job of bottling up outside of the quarterback runs. They've done a pretty good job of keeping things in there. Those interior guys have held the point of attack pretty well this afternoon.
0: Trips to the left. Hilton, Brooks, and Henry. Dupree behind Colton Joseph with the Badgers' 40-yard line. We're at second down and 9. Joseph reads it, keeps it, works the right side, angles outside the 40 and is forced out of bounds at the 42-yard line of the near side. Devin Vaught over there to make the play along the Badgers sideline. Some of them thought it might have been a little late, but there's no flag thrown. They'll mark at the 43 of Wisconsin. Joseph gets 3 and the Badgers have a third down and 6. And that should be the final play of the third quarter. Colton Joseph with a 47-yard touchdown run in this third period, and the Badgers will take a 21-point lead into the final 15 minutes at Camp Randall Stadium. Wisconsin Athletics is proud to recognize the official products of Camp Randall Stadium, Clements Brats and Hot Dogs, Old Dutch Potato Chips, and Pepsi on Wisconsin. And today's game is presented by Urban Outfitters. Game day is better all together now. At the end of 3, Wisconsin 24, Michigan State 3. This is Badger football from Learfield.
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0: 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Final 15 minutes at Camp Randall. Wisconsin 24, Michigan State 3. It's third and six for the Badgers at their own 43-yard line, going south to north, right to left as we view it. Three receivers to the left, one to the right. And Jacob Harris, the tight end, motions to the right. Joseph takes handoff to Dupree, trying to squeeze through across the 45, up to the 48-yard line, a yard short of the line to gain. Isaac Smith, defensive end, over there to help make the play for the Spartans. And on comes Sean West as the Badgers will punt. Just getting underway here in the fourth quarter. Rashawn McCray deep for Michigan State. Line of scrimmage, the Wisconsin 48-yard line. Snap to West, steps to his right, and the kick is away. McCray will let it hit. It takes a Spartan bounce, and the Badgers able to kill it inside the 20-yard line in Michigan State territory. We are 48 seconds into the fourth quarter. 24-3, Wisconsin leads Michigan State. Another good jump around, by the way. A little good little sway.
1: A little
0: here.
1: Sway up
0: not
1: here.
0: Bad.
1: Yeah.
0: Not bad.
1: I think there's obviously, I'm sure people listening and watching are probably be more aggressive. And, you know, it's a 24-3 game. I like the fact that you're trying to run the football. Michigan State, give them some credit. They bowed up there. They were able to make enough to get this football back. And the way this Wisconsin defense is playing, leave it in their hands.
0: From the Spartans 19-yard line, first and 10. Parrish in at running back. Noah Vojvic will give it to him. Parrish hits the left side of the line across the 20 up to the 21. Gain of about three there. Mason Posa getting involved. And Nigel Cooper as well for the Badgers. Second down and eight for the Spartans.
1: And the time of possession, we talked about the rotating defensive linemen and making sure you're fresh. It's pretty even up. About a minute and a half difference. Wisconsin holds it through three quarters.
0: Second down and eight, Michigan State from the Spartans 21-yard line. Parrish to the left of Milivojevic. He takes a snap. He'll give it to Parrish. Broom off the left side across the 25-yard line. Gets cut down near the 30. Carson Van Dinser, safety, gets in there to make the play. First down for the Spartans on a gain of nine.
1: Yeah, he's been impressive. He's done a really good job of just following that blocking, especially in the interior three, finding a little hole and going to it.
0: Michigan State back on the ball at its own 30-yard line. Milivojevic hands off to Parrish over the left side to the 35-yard line. And he will wrestle his way up to the 39, a gain of nine. Second down and one for the Spartans.
1: Yeah, way too much, and that's, you know, you jump around. Everybody's all jacked up, and sometimes you maybe let off a little bit here. Wisconsin getting pushed around a little bit up front here at the start of the fourth quarter.
0: Milivojevic on second down, hands off to Parrish, and he'll get the first down. Justice Boone able to get him by the hips, but Parrish able to get across the 40 up to the 41-yard line. First and 10, Michigan State. 12:40 remaining. Aaron Madison, 24-3, Wisconsin.
1: Mason Posa also helping out. Mason has been, you know, Cooper, it felt like we were calling Cooper's name a ton in that first half. You know, he has 10 tackles. Mason Posa, I think, in the second half, you're the critical stop on fourth down, but then also you just keep showing up.
0: Brandon Tullis in the backfield now for Michigan State. Junior out of Texas. Third running back in there for the Spartans this afternoon. Milivojevic to throw. Quick shot left side. Caught by McCray, and he gets smacked by Javen Robinson. And the progress stopped in bounds, so the clock will continue to run. You see where they stopped, where they marked the progress. Looks like the 46-yard line of Michigan State. A gain of five. Second down for MSU.
1: You really saw Wisconsin communicating and being in tune with what's going on. Brought pressure. Robinson saw it. Closed quickly.
0: Out of the pistol. Taking the handoff. Milivojevic rolling left. Chased by Fearbree. Milivojevic is pushed out of bounds by Tyrese Fearbree across the 50 to the 49 of Wisconsin. And that's right at the line to gain. First down for the Spartans. So a little drive in progress here for Michigan State. Two receivers left, two receivers right. Brandon Tullis remains in there at running back. Milivojevic back to throw. Badgers sending four. Milivojevic throwing. Caught by Tullis. Left side, 45-yard line. And he gets covered up at the 43 of Wisconsin. Posa on the tackle. Gain of six. Second down and four.
1: Sebastian Cheeks again right at his feet. Again, getting that quick pressure coming off of the edge, off of that right tackle for Michigan State.
0: McCray slot to the right on second down and four. Spartans on the move at the Wisconsin 43-yard line. About 4 minutes gone by fourth quarter. Badgers lead 24-3. Tullis remains the running back. Lines up behind Alessio Milivojevic. The clock is at 12. Now down to 8. Milivojevic takes, makes the handoff, throws 11. It's batted away by Fairbury as he goes high in the air and falls incomplete between Fairbury and the safety Matt Young. Incomplete pass, third and four for the Spartans at the Wisconsin 43.
1: These defensive linemen have gotten a lot better at just stop reading, and because the ball is coming up quick, you kind of start getting into a flow of the game, understanding what a team is trying to do. And Fairbury reads his eyes, gets those hands up, and knocks the ball down.
0: Trips to the right. Third down and four for the Badger 43-yard line. Milivojevic makes the handoff. Here comes Cheeks. Milivojevic just heaves it up in the air. Incomplete. He's outside the pocket. It went beyond the line of scrimmage. That was like a shot put. He's twirling around, throwing
1: Hammer.
0: The thing in the air. Oh, my
1: Hammer
0: goodness.
1: Hammer throw, whatever it is. Sebastian Cheeks beats his guy. I mean, he didn't even get to his drop. And he just says to blank with it, I'm going to fire this thing up. And that's why it's hard to get sacks in these leagues.
0: And it's fourth and four, Michigan State at the Wisconsin 43-yard line. Two receivers left, two receivers right. Milivojevic back to throw, four-man Wisconsin rush. Here comes Cheeks again, pass is caught, and then jarred loose, incomplete. Wanted McCray, and there to disrupt is Bryce West, the nickel for Wisconsin. The defense delivers one more time.
1: Indeed they do. And great job of finishing through that, because it looked as if he caught it, is able to fight through, knock that ball out, and get the ball back for Wisconsin's offense.
0: And the Spartans now 1 of 6 on fourth down this afternoon. We'll take a break from the Rail Transport broadcast booth. 10:38 remaining. Wisconsin 24, Michigan State 3. 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
7: Today's game is presented by Urban Outfitters. Game day is better all together now. 10:38 remaining. Badgers again stop the Spartans on down. 24-3 Wisconsin. As the Badgers offense takes the field at their 43-yard line.
8: It's a lot of times you get done with a football game and you'll look at stats and you'll see stats do tell a story. Obviously, Colton Joseph running the football today. But Sebastian Cheeks, the impact that he's made all season, but today, just around the quarterback and what he's been able to do, really been another impressive afternoon.
7: Colton Joseph with 133 rushing yards, including a 47-yard touchdown sprint, two touchdown passes as well. And first down, he'll hand off to Arion Dupree, trying to work the left side. Not much happening. He's there to make the stop is the linebacker Brady Pretzlaff, a third-year sophomore out of Gaylord, Michigan. No gain, second down and 10 for the Badgers at their 43.
8: Tony Romo is no longer in this business for a little bit. I kind of want to Romo this because of what Michigan State is doing. They are selling out. I think we dial up a home run here.
7: Okay.
8: This is home run dial up time.
7: Home run pass, home run run.
8: Leave it back.
7: Just a home run. On second down, Jacob Harris motions to the left. Here's the handoff, Brian Jackson over the left side of the line, across the 45, up to the 46. Deion Crawford, the linebacker there, to make the hit. Third down and 7 for the Badgers.
8: Michigan State knows, and I think Wisconsin wisely, 24-3. We saw at the end of the half a couple of ooh. So you're going to sit here and you're going to try to pound the football down. Michigan State is going to sell out to do that. So you're going to have opportunities for one-on-one and big plays down the field. We'll see if Wisconsin decides to test that.
7: Tyrell Henry slot to the right. On third down, Joseph trying to run it. Colton up to the 50 and into Spartans territory, about a yard short at the 48-yard line of Michigan State. Ryan Schwendeman comes up favoring his left leg as he heads to the Wisconsin sideline. Grant Steck and Emmett Bork will come in. The Badgers are going to show a go-for-it look here. Ball at the 48-yard line of the Spartans, fourth down and 1. 8:55 remaining, 24-3 Wisconsin. Badgers break the huddle. Play clock is at 12. Joseph will go under center. Play clock at 8. Single back offense. In motion, Eugene Hilton. Joseph on the sneak, he'll get the first down to the 46-yard line of Michigan State. Badgers keep possession with 8.5 minutes remaining, up by 21.
8: And they started off, and you're kind of, I was looking at it like, oh, there's that same bubble that we saw. And then Michigan State stemmed into, you know, basically a bare front. And Colton Joseph still saw and got enough and give Ryan Corney some credit there. And at center, that's not an easy deal where you're going to be, you got to snap it and you got to get some movement to pick up that first down. They got it done.
7: Chris Brooks, Malachi Coleman come out to the right. Brian Jackson in there at running back. For the 46-yard line of Michigan State, first and 10. Joseph back to throw, looking, winds up, tosses it deep, down the middle. Malachi Coleman, touchdown Wisconsin. And there's the home run ball and a kill shot at Camp Randall.
8: Great play call awesome route combination. And what it is, Michigan State is selling out to stop the run. You end up just running basically a post pattern. And Malachi Coleman, nobody near him. Colton threw another nice throw down there. And that's about as easy of a touchdown as you're going to get. And that will finish off the afternoon here at Camp Randall.
7: 46 yards, Joseph to Malachi Coleman. Nice call, Tausch. Anything else you want to predict today?
8: Miz no-hitter? Can we turn this thing on?
7: Just do me a favor. Okay. The penalty marker flies on the PAT here. It's an offside against the Spartans, so the kick is good. By the way, if Miz has a no-no going, it's a seventh inning. Don't post anything.
8: I'm not
7: going
8: to say anything.
7: No, don't post it.
8: No,
7: all right?
8: I will definitely not do that.
7: We'll take a break. 7:56 remaining. 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
7: Colton Joseph with a 46-yard touchdown pass to Malachi Coleman. Third touchdown pass of the day for Joseph. Second touchdown pass of the season for Malachi Coleman. For more on him, let's send it down to Patrick Herb.
15: Luke Fickell has said that this wide receiver unit is one of the leaders on the team, and that's a strange thing for him. It's not often that that position group leads an offense. And he said one of the big reasons is because of Malachi Coleman. I heard him say this week that he would take 100 Malachi Colemans on his team because he just has an effect on people. He was injured a little bit during fall camp, and his presence when he returns every time just brings everybody up, and the attitude that he attacks with. And this is about as big a compliment I think Luke could pay to one of his players. He said he is as close to a defensive mindset as a wide receiver that I've ever seen.
7: Yeah, I'd say from the head coach, the D lineman, that is quite the compliment.
8: The only thing that'd be better is if he looks like a wrestler. That'd be the only compliment he could give that would be more. But Malachi Coleman, you're right about that, Patrick. Throughout fall camp, the blocking was another thing. They love him as a football player here.
7: I talked to Luke Fickell about that, about halfway into training camp, his willingness, Coleman's willingness to get in there and be a blocker as Gavin Lahm kicks off. Kenneth Williams will catch 2 yards deep. He's going to give it a try to the 5, to the 10, between the hash marks, 15-yard line, and again he gets rocked at the 16 this time. And getting down there was Harry Bortolotti, the younger brother of Grover, who's on that Michigan State staff. Grover getting work done in kick cover. And it's first and 10 Michigan State at the Spartans 16-yard line. 7:51 to play, 31-3 Wisconsin.
8: But, and you know, when you're talking about the receiving room doing all of that, you know, Chris Brooks is somebody I think sets a really good tone, especially when it comes to the blocking side of it. And that all kind of goes together.
7: And a great point on first and 10. It was the handoff to Jazz Patterson. And he'll push the stack across the 20 to the 21-yard line. Gain of about 5 there. Second down coming up for Michigan State. Cade Kaufman now in at running back, a true freshman, Michigan native, getting some work in the final 7.5

0: minutes of the game. Here's the handoff to Jazz Patterson. Straight ahead, gets to about the 25-yard line. Jacob Anderson getting in the mix defensively along with Nolan Vills. And it's third down and one for the Spartans at their 25. Two receivers left, one on the right. And here's Patterson getting the handoff, and he will fight for the first down. Looks like he'll have it. Justice Boone did his best, just couldn't get stopped short of the line. The gain, it'll be a first down for the Spartans.
1: You could hear him all the way up here. He was a little disappointed in himself because he put himself in a great position, had him, and just couldn't quite get him down.
0: Out of the pistol, Kaufman takes, fakes the handoff, rolling right. He'll run it, 25 to the 30, outside the numbers, angles out of bounds at the 33-yard line of the near side. Steered that way by the safety, Carson Van Dinter. Gain of 7, second down and 3 for Michigan State with 6.5 minutes to play.
1: Yeah, I didn't love that there. Everybody wants to go, and I think everybody's kind of looking at this now. Michigan State's going to run the football, and they decide to pull it. You have to have some type of contain, way too much space off of the right side for Wisconsin's defense. Got to stay home.
0: Second down and 3. Spartans at their 33-yard line. Hoffman gets a snap. He'll hand off to Tullis. He's working off the right hash mark. Hash marks, beg your pardon, across the 35 up to the 36. And again, right where they need to be. It'll be a first down for Michigan State. Down to 5:50 to play, 31-3. Wisconsin leads the Michigan State Spartans. Two receivers left, one on the right. Brandon Tullis, the running back. He'll shift to the right with Kaufman. Third quarterback used today by Michigan State. And the give goes to Tullis off the left side. Justice Boone is on his back. Down goes Tullis at the 39-yard line. Gain of 3, second down and 7. Badger defense has not allowed a touchdown the last 18 opponent possessions. Remember, Penn State had a pick six and then another pick that required just an 11-yard drive. So Wisconsin defense has been more than a little stingy. Second down and 7. Spartans at their 39-yard line. Two receivers tied left, two receivers tied right. Kaufman to throw. Badgers bring in 4. Kaufman steps up. He will run, breaks to his left, and he'll start his slide at the 40-yard line. Michael Gardner was closing in on the quarterback. Third down and 6 for Michigan State. Down to 4:40 remaining. Badgers have their bye next Saturday, 2 weeks from today. They'll play at the Rose Bowl and the UCLA Bruins. Bob Chesney's team idle this week. A team that is better than many had thought going into the season. It'll be a very tough test for the Badgers. Third down and 6 for the Spartans at their 40-yard line. Hoffman gets the snap, back to throw, pressure up the middle, and Thomas Heiberger gets home. He came in scot-free. And a sack for Heiberger back at the 31-yard line of Michigan State.
1: Yeah, really good job there. You just kind of let the blocking make their assignments and kind of figure things out. And once he saw a little bit of a parting, did a good job of taking 2. And Heiberger comes, shoots through the gap, and then finishes the playoff, getting the quarterback to the ground and forcing a punt.
0: Reese Dakin on the punts again for Michigan State. Line of scrimmage, the Spartan 31. Snap, pressure light this time. Kick is away. And it'll be Tyrell Henry at the 21-yard line. He'll play it, 25. Henry to the 30. And he gets tagged at the 31-yard line. Maybe the 32, and the Badgers will start there. First and 10. 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Wisconsin 31, Michigan State 3. 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
0: Time to spotlight today's Best of the Game, brought to you by Old Dominion Freight Line. Old Dominion Freight Line works hard to be the best of the game and is proud to support those striving to be the best in theirs. We'll let Mark think about that for a minute. As the Badgers will start at their 32-yard line with Ryan Hopkins now in at quarterback for Wisconsin. True freshman of the Newport Beach, California. At Mater Dei High School a year ago. This will be the second game appearance for Hopkins. Got in against Western Illinois late. And on first down, the handoff goes to Brian Jackson. He'll bang his way for two or three. Give him two to the 34-yard line. So what do you have for best in the game?
1: Well, as much as I always love trying to find, well, Haywood's playing left tackle with the O-line, but Colton Joseph,
0: pretty good.
1: What a day. Three touchdowns throwing it, obviously. Running the football, and it was the difference in this football game. 13 carries for a 141. Pass Bollinger on the, you know, in one of those categories. So just a great afternoon from Colton.
0: Second most all-time rushing yardage in a single game by a Badger quarterback. Passing goes Bollinger. Tanner McAvoy's record remains intact. And second down, and keeping it is Hopkins off the read. He'll scoot off the right side. And he, too, can really run. He gets out of bounds, shy of the 40-yard line to the far side. We'll see where they mark it. Looks like the 37-yard line. By the way, the Colton Joseph line, the three touchdown passes and 141 yards rushing, just the third Big Ten quarterback since 2020 to throw for at least three and run for more than 100. One of the others who have done that is Nico Iamaliava, who is now UCLA's quarterback, and the Badgers will see him in a couple of weeks. Gavin Winsat of Rutgers is the other. Here's the handoff to Brian Jackson trying the right side, and the Spartans are going to play this thing all the way through because it's what they do under Pat Fitzgerald, as Jackson stopped short at the 39-yard line. And with that, we will hit the two-minute timeout with the Badgers in command here on homecoming day at the University of Wisconsin. 2 minutes to play, 31-3. Wisconsin leads Michigan State. Back in 1 minute. This is Badger football from Learfield.
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0: 2 minutes to play at Camp Randall, Wisconsin 31, Michigan State 3. It's gone final up in Minneapolis as the Gophers take down Michigan 20-14. I don't know if P.J. Fleck is rubbing somebody else's blood on his face again like he did last week in Washington, but I bet you he's crowd surfing.
1: I would bet he's rowing boats and whatever else. That was

0: I'm not overly shocked by
1: it. No, I'm not.
2: I think Michigan, we saw it early in the year. They should have gotten beat, and then they, you know, kind of put together that one performance. But Michigan is not it's not the Michigan of J.J. McCarthy and Harbaugh. That is not this group.
1: Well, Kyle Whittingham, a great coach, making the move from Utah to Ann Arbor, and it's a tough go for the Wolverines, which I'm sure breaks the hearts of fans all across the country to see Michigan.
2: No, but I don't know about you. I as much as I don't like Michigan, I like him. But I can't, like, anytime anything positive about Minnesota, I just can't get on board with.
1: You can't, yeah, and it's very understandable.
2: Can't do it.
1: Very understandable.
2: Rowing boats and whatever else is going on, but I do give them credit, and that will be, you know, as this season unfolds, this was, from a validation standpoint, I think I monikered it, validation Saturday, and this was very validating, and I'm guessing everybody, very exciting, and it's going to be a heck of a night watching the Brewers and celebrating what we saw here this afternoon.
1: Sean West on to punts on fourth down and three at the Badgers' 39-yard line. Rashawn McCray is deep, snap to West, and the kick in the air, end over end again, didn't hit this great, and this will be secured actually out of bounds by McCray inside the 30-yard line at the 27 of Michigan State. So I eagerly await what you will title the game in 2 weeks at the Rose Bowl.
2: Yeah, I'll have to think on that one a little bit. Obviously, we'll see what UCLA does, but I think, you know, and I don't know about you, I thought coming into the season, okay, you know, we all knew the Penn State game was going to be kind of a tipping point, kind of which way, and obviously it's great that it tipped the way it did for us. But UCLA is one of those teams that I think merits a lot of respect because they've found a way, especially on the offensive side of the football. They're doing a lot of good things.
1: Bob Chesney in his first year there brought about 11 players, I believe, 11 or 12 from James Madison. Here's the handoff to Brandon Tullis, and he'll fight his way near the 30-yard line and get slammed back. Badgers able to get some work for some other guys in there right now. Taylor Schaefer in there in the linebacking core. Liam Danitz. Schaefer out of Sturgeon Bay, Wisconsin. Liam Danitz, who had a blocked punts at Lambeau Field, comes over from Division III Hope College. It is second down and eight for the Spartans at their 29-yard line with a minute 15 remaining. Cade Kaufman stays in there at quarterback. Cam Fancher is injured, right leg issue. Milivojevic getting the rest of this day off. And the snap and the handoff goes to Tullis across the 30-yard line, and he'll take it up to the 33. Right into the teeth of that Wisconsin defense. As we're inside the final minute now in Madison. Ball at the 33-yard line, Michigan State territory, third down and four. The Spartans will have their homecoming next week against Illinois. Badgers idle next week. 2 weeks from today, they'll be at UCLA in Pasadena. This could be the final snap. 30 seconds and counting. Ball at the Spartans' 33-yard line. Third down and four. Two receivers right, one on the left. Here's the handoff to Tullis, and he gets met behind the line of scrimmage. Aaron Witt on the tackle, and that will wrap it up as the Wisconsin Badgers again with a terrific defensive performance. Colton Joseph throws for three scores, runs for another as the Badgers dominate on homecoming day.
2: Yeah, just an absolutely great afternoon, and really from the start, what this offense did, getting the football and going down and not, you know, just doing what they needed to do in a complete team effort. Defense leading the way again, but Colton Joseph, I think, showing us all what everybody saw while we brought him in. He really had a day to do it, and this is what I think Luke Fickell wants this football team to be.
1: This Badger defense, I know Michigan State has had its issues offensively, but this defense has just been turning in terrific work, and the offense protected the ball. We got away with a couple tip passes, but no turnovers today. Jacob Harris showing those soft hands, a couple of big time catches for him.
2: Just
1: pretty good day.
2: Cleaning stuff up, but the, you know, physical, doing exactly what you were hoping to do against a team that is beaten down a little bit, obviously injured, but you just come out and you handled your business. this group, and you made a couple of moves. And I think everybody, the vibes coming in today were good, and you're leaving feeling even better.
1: Final score, Wisconsin 31, Michigan State 3. 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
1: Alton Joseph throws for 3 touchdowns, 2 of those to Jacob Harris, the other to Malachi Coleman. Joseph also runs for 141 yards, including a 47-yard touchdown. And the Badger defense continues to shine. Put it all together, it's 31-3. Wisconsin defeats Michigan State here today. Alongside Mark Tauscher, I'm Matt LePay. This is the Wisconsin Ford Dealers postgame show. Validation Saturday. Well, I guess it went okay.
2: Yeah, we definitely saw some validation of what we saw in that second half, and especially in that fourth quarter, of what this team can be. And what the one thing I think that maybe got lost in the shuffle a little bit last week with all of the great things that happened offensively is how good our defense is, mm-hmm. and what they were able to do in that game last week, being put in some really tough spots. Penn State didn't do anything. And today, Michigan State, you know, they did a little something, but for the most part, you know, 3 points, did another fantastic job. And I think this group, you're starting to kind of see they have their identity.

0: definition, but man, a disruptor, and that opens up things for a lot of other folks to make plays.
1: He has been so disruptive, and you know, we laughed in real time when quarterback just took the. He literally was like, "Blanket, I'm not dealing with this." That's the kind of thing, and what Sebastian Cheeks's production and what he does. Yeah, it maybe isn't going to show up as, you know, how many sacks and how many. But what it does is it allows everybody else to be manned up, because teams have had to make adjustments on what they're going to do with their back, what they're going to do with their tight end. And when they don't, he is just completely wrecking football games. So I think he's only going to get better and better. His first step is really good, and this defense is really good. And in all layers of it, you just want to continue to see him build off of what they've been doing.
0: And they will play better offenses in the coming weeks with UCLA and certainly USC, which is the next home game. USC has really struggled mightily defensively, but Jaden Maiava, the quarterback, they've got a lot of weapons. But the Badgers today do some terrific work as Michigan State held to 235 total yards. 373 is the total yardage for Wisconsin here this afternoon. Badgers win it 31-3. 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

0: three times into the red zone. A Gavin Lom field goal, but a couple of the first quarter touchdowns. A 20-yarder to Jacob Harris, a terrific catch in the left edge of the end zone by Jacob. The second, a pop fly. I mean, it stayed up there for a minute. But Jacob was there, hung with it, and was able to haul it in for the score as the Badgers convert two touchdowns. They go 3-for-3 overall in the red zone. This red zone recap brought to you by Rail Transport. For every mile of your truck driving career, learn more at rail.jobs. Well, Jacob Harris, Luke Fickell is familiar with him, even back Jacob in the prep days. He's from the Columbus, Ohio area, played some receiver, and obviously with his size now, the tight end position, a perfect one for him. Had five touchdown catches last year at Bowling Green. He's evolving into more than that. He can block, he can do other things, but he's got a pretty good pair of hands. You think of tough catches made by Badgers this season, and Jacob's had like three or four of them that are highlight worthy.
1: No doubt about it. And, you know, that little pop pass that he caught down here. But the one before that, I'm sure if you ask him, he'd say he should have caught it cleaner right away. But to show, just kind of to showcase the talent that he has, he's able to concentrate and still be able to pull that in. You're just starting to see, and this is what I love about college football, is you're starting to see guys believe in themselves and understand that as this thing keeps going, you keep having more and more success, you keep building off of that. And, you know, it can go the other way too, and that's where I thought last week was so important. And for a lot of these guys, say you mentioned Harris, you can go Joseph, there's just a litany of guys that you could just see they're starting to grow into, and the belief amongst not only the guys on the field but the fans and everybody else, you're starting to see that continue to blossom.
0: And the Badgers will have a bye week, so some guys banged up here. Austin Kowecki had left the game, and we didn't see him in the second half. Ryan Corey filled in well, but a chance for everybody to kind of reset. You know, they're playing good football, but what do we always say when bye weeks hit?
1: It's always the perfect week.
0: Yeah, it certainly
1: for
0: is.
1: For the bye week.
0: Badgers play again in 2 weeks out at the Rose Bowl against UCLA. 31-3, Wisconsin defeats Michigan State here this afternoon. 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
3: Our Wisconsin Ford Dealers postgame show continues as the Badgers defeat Michigan State here this afternoon, 31-3. Other games in the Big Ten, as mentioned, Minnesota defeats Michigan up in the Twin Cities, 20-14. Ohio State not messing around. They're not quite 2 minutes into the game, and the Buckeyes already on the board, leading Iowa 7-0. Another game that'll kick off in about 10 minutes. Nebraska at home against Maryland. In about a half an hour, Illinois hosting Purdue. And then the two games tonight, Washington will be at USC. Indiana will be at Rutgers as the Badgers get the win here this afternoon, 31-3. We'll give you a week or so for the
4: how you want to
3: title the
4: game. I need a bye week, too.
3: You need a bye week? Perfect time for a bye for Old T.
4: Perfect time for a bye week for me. But it just, I really, you just have to be happy for everybody that they were able to kind of validate what we saw. And the group, how important last week was and the emotions that came with it, it can sometimes be a real challenge to kind of not listen to all the positivity when you're so used to, you know, the rat poison of everything else. And for this group to be able to do it and to really just play a clean, really just good football game today, exactly what the doctor ordered, and everybody sure going to celebrate the heck out of this, enjoy a couple of days, and then it's back to work. Even with a bye week, you get back to work and get ready to go on what you hope can be a special second half of this season.
3: 31-3, your final as Wisconsin defeats Michigan State here this afternoon. We'll have more of our local Wisconsin Ford Dealers postgame show in a couple of minutes. 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
3: Our local Wisconsin Ford Dealers postgame show rolls on at Camp Randall as the Badgers defeat Michigan State 31-3. A couple minutes ago, Mike Keller caught up with head coach Luke Fickell.
14: With head coach Luke Fickell, and throughout the week, I wonder what your thoughts were about what you wanted your team's personality to be today. A lot of people focused on last week. How did they match what you hoped they'd come out with today?
15: Again, this is what you were hoping for. I mean, yeah. You know, and I think we're getting a better sense of each other. I feel like I'm getting a better sense of our guys, Colton, you know, from down the line. And I think that, you know, not that you can ever completely predict what you're going to see, but you're also seeing a growth in the leadership. And so I don't know if I could script it any better just to see how they were going to come out, in particular that first 6-8 minutes, just to if there was anything of a hangover. And I don't mean, but like, do you understand who we are and what we want to be?
14: Sustained offensive drives to open, and some of that in the design quarterback run game, which you must have felt would be there this week.
15: Yeah, I think that we know that it's been a little bit more difficult to run. I think people have done a really good job at loading the box up. They were going to do the same things. We tried to find some ways that we could, you know, create a little bit more space if Colton was going to have to run, and if they're going to, you know, do some of the things of trying to take away the, you know, some of the other run game stuff. I think it does give us a chance to free some things up. But we all know that we got to continue to have balance. It just kind of the things rolled the way it did in the first half in particular.
14: Luke, you told me a week ago that you kind of have to survive some of that roller coaster that is Colton Joseph. Today, other than that final offensive set of the first half, there wasn't much of that.
15: No, I think that I think we're, like I said, we're learning each other too. And I mean that from Coach Grimes and that whole offense is just trying to figure out, look, we got to do our best job to putting people in positions where they can make better decisions. And, you know, I think as a whole, we did that from the get-go today. It gave Colton an opportunity to be aggressive, to still be able to play the game, take some shots that maybe didn't, you know, come in the first half, even though they were called. But he found a way to, you know, maybe scramble, check some things down. And you see a growth of a lot of what we have to be able to do.
14: Luke, a lot of people won't talk about middle eight in a 31-3 game, but that fourth down stop on their first possession of the second half by Mason Posa is a big swing in the game.
15: It really is. I mean, we've seen a 17-some halftime lead at home not be exactly all you need. And I think the idea of, look, they're going to play us a little bit different. I mean, we didn't get any turnovers, but we may have had four or five fourth down stops, which are like turnovers. And so, give them some credit that they didn't turn the ball over. I give our defense a hell of a lot of credit to say, hey, look, on those fourth downs, that's really, really critical. It's like a turnover.
14: I don't know if there's been enough talk about what your secondary has done, but there's some blanket coverage down the field. There are some PBUs and some plays that they continue to make.
15: Yeah, I know we want one back there in the first half on the fourth down. I'll have to take a good hard look at that. But what it's giving us an opportunity to do is to be able to mix some things up, to be able to play some man, which, you know, maybe we hadn't done nearly as much in the last few years. And when you can mix things up and you can do that, you can at least make it more challenging on not just the offense, but the quarterback in particular. And so give those guys a lot of credit. They are doing a really good job at, you know, changing up some of the coverages. But when they have to get on guys' man, we've done a really good job at getting sticky.
14: complimentary football has been on display, certainly at key moments last week, but all day today, it seems.
15: Yeah, those, some of those fourth down stops are really big, and just the momentum of the game. You know, you knew they were going to, you know, probably take some shots at some things and, you know, maybe try to find a way to just generate, you know, longer drives. And when you're willing to go for a lot more of those fourth downs, I mean, it puts a little bit of strain on the defense, but that's where you saw us play a little bit more man coverage maybe than we had. And be successful with it.
14: Last one for you. You're to the bye week. 2-0 in the Big Ten and 4-1 overall. You get to get some players healthy and a little step away. I imagine that you're pleased with where you are and always know there's room.
15: Yeah, I think that this gives us a chance to kind of reassess some things, figure out how we need to continue to grow, give our guys an opportunity to take a couple deep breaths. You know, I think that there's never like you're going to heal up in a bye week, but there is a mental break that I want our guys to be able to have. And so if you didn't hear him in the locker room when we announced that, you would recognize how big that can be, especially coming off of a good victory.
14: Enjoy this one, Coach. Thank you.
15: Thank you.
3: All right. Appreciate it, gentlemen. Bye week next week, but there's an exhibition basketball game next Saturday.
13: Oh, is there?
3: Yeah, come on by.
13: Oh, are you going to do that remotely, or are you going to be at that thing?
3: I'll be at the cabin.
13: Luke, I could help you. I know you watched the film on it. It was a bad call. It's so funny. You can just tell he's celebrating it. He's basically saying this is exactly what you hope for out of what your team did, and you can still tell a little angst about that call because that's what coaches do.
3: Yeah, exactly. No, he's very diplomatic how he presents it. Very polished.
13: He's diplomatic, but if you can read, I mean, I'd like to play poker with Luke. I'll tell you that because you can tell he might say that, but you can tell what he
3: kind of know,
13: and he doesn't want to get fined, which I can respect.
3: No, very much so. Very wise man he is. Colton Joseph today, 9 of 20. Some drops in there as well, so that the percentage could have
13: some
3: certainly been better.
13: Also,
3: couple tip passes, 145 yards, 3 touchdowns, no picks, 13 carries, 141 yards for Colton. Darion Dupree, 19 for 61. Good distribution in the receiving game. Jacob Harris, two catches, both for touchdowns. Tyrell Henry, 2 catches. Malachi Coleman, a 46-yard touchdown reception. Eugene Hilton, Chris Brooks, Emmett Bork, Darion Dupree, all with receptions here today. As far as Michigan State's concerned, just 235 yards of total offense, 5 of 18 on third down. They referenced that early third quarter fourth down stop. Spartans were just 1 of 6 on fourth down. Pat Fitzgerald obviously wanted to get in there, compete, get after it. Badger defense turned back 5 out of 6 times.
13: Just didn't let them do it. And I give Michigan State a lot of credit. Everything was hard. Like Wisconsin forced them to do. They ground and they did everything they could. But Wisconsin just was a better football team than Michigan State today, period. That's the end of it. And that you give a lot of credit for the compete level and everything else. But those fourth downs, Wisconsin, when they needed to bow up and make plays, they did.
3: And the Badgers get the win now, 2-0 in Big Ten play. Your final, Wisconsin 31, Michigan State 3. That will do it for this portion of our broadcast. For Mark Tauscher, Patrick Kerr, Mike Keller, Dave McCann and Aisha Jackson back at our network studio. We thank you for listening. There is still much more to come. Stick around. Bill Schmidt and Lance Allen. Lance doing a little double duty. He'll be here. He's heading
13: what
3: to
13: a
3: the
13: grinder.
3: Ballpark.
13: Man, what a
3: America's grinder.
13: I guess.
3: Every hair is still in place, too. It's unbelievable how he does all that. Anyway, enough of that. The Wisconsin local Wisconsin Ford Dealers postgame show will continue in a couple of minutes. This is Badger Football from Learfield.
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23: As we like to say, Billy, they applied the shamrock early and often in this one. And 14 points right off the bat. I like that opening drive, 13 plays, 75 yards. You get it to Jacob Harris. Clearly, we've talked about it numerous times. When is this Badgers offense at its best? Well, a lot of people would point to running the ball, and that is true. Because look at what the day Colton Joseph had, and we will talk plenty about that. But as you've heard me say, and you know, maybe it's like a 1A, 1B, a 1 and a 2, whatever. When this offense is at its best, I've always felt like they've had a very good tight end that they could go to in certain situations, whether it's third and four or whether it's you need to just pick up a first down, whatever it is. Mm-hmm. They got a tight end who actually makes explosive plays now all the time. And so that is a nice weapon to have. They ran the ball well, even without Sama. And they did a lot of really good things today that I think we're going to talk about on and on and on. But basically, my takeaway from this is when you have a team like Michigan State where you should throttle them right off the bat, they did.
2: Yeah, and you mentioned that first quarter, Lance, that first drive. Badgers started out 13 plays, 75 yards. Follow it up with another touchdown. Badgers score on their first three possessions, touchdown, field goal, 5 plays, 59 yards. And then a 16-play, 64-yard drive, and the only thing that you could be somewhat disappointed with in the first half is that you don't go 3-for-3 on touchdowns and finish that one off, because that right. would have been your longest, most sustained, and most successful drive of the 2026 season. But in that first quarter, the Badgers went to –
4: on the ground, Colton Joseph, five times, 65 yards. Through the air, he had the two catches by Jacob Harris. They would be the only catches that he had on the day, the two touchdowns. So in the first half, in the first quarter, the Badgers had dominated the football game to a point of getting eight first downs, 14 points, and 134 yards of offense. And a very much common theme here today is they outgained the Spartans 273 to 235. A dominating performance, the most dominating performance, I think, against an opponent with, and I don't mean to make any light of any opponents that the Badgers have taken care of in the past, but when a Purdue comes in here a couple of years ago, that name still carried a certain

0: certain amount of weight and cachet. This one, we're not too far removed from these two teams playing one of the most impressive Big Ten championship games of all time. They're down on that side first year under Pat Fitzgerald. But you know what they want to be about? The Badgers overcame it consistently today.
1: No doubt about it. I think you kind of hit on some things. Now we're going to flip to the defensive side of the ball, at least as far as my perspective is. 15 of 32 passing for Michigan State, 103 yards. That's 3.2 yards per pass. You're not going to move the ball down the field and move the chains and get a lot of first downs doing that. 2.8 on the rush. Now, I know they were without their leading running back, that you know, but once again, you have to take care of your business. You can't just say, well, you know, they're going with second and third stringers, so we're going to let them do a little bit this, a little bit that, whatever. No, they held them to legitimately 3 points. Great defensive effort. I thought that they did a really nice job of getting off the field. I think, Michigan State was 5 of 18 on third downs, 1 of 6 on fourth downs. I mean, that's very, very impressive. And then the Badgers offense, Billy, we've talked about it where earlier in the season, you know, why were the starters still in the fourth quarter, or what's going on? Or even today, when we can pick on Colton Joseph a little bit, because as good as he was with his feet and as good as he was, 3 touchdowns, 0 interceptions, taking care of the ball. Before the half, there were some throws that were a little and 9 of 20 from the game on the game. But still, they got into a rhythm where third downs, 8 of 16, fourth downs, 2 of 2. So basically you're converting 10 out of 18 opportunities where you need to convert that, or the other team could be in an advantageous position. And so better than 50%, I like that.
0: And the two fourth downs, if I'm not mistaken, both the Badgers cut into it on third down.
1: Right.
0: Where, again, it's an established plan of, hey, we got 6 yards to get. We got 2 plays to go get it. Figure out a way to
1: get
0: trim
1: 4 or 5.
0: Then go and convert it. And that, the offense having a legitimate plan and building upon it. I talked about it with Mike during the halftime. You can go back a couple of games and see some meat on the bone we've talked about, some plays that have been out there. Malachi Coleman, I mean, streaking wide open in the back of the end zone.
1: Yep.
0: And those are designed plays that are opening up. And I think we've seen that consistently now over the last 3 to 4 games. There's a lot of big plays to be made with this offense. You keep hitting those with even a relative consistency. You're not going to hit 100%, right?
1: No.
0: You're not going to go 90%.
1: Right.
0: But if you get closer to 75% of those, look out, because this offense could be very explosive.
1: I'm glad that you mentioned my man Malachi Coleman coming back. He is the one guy that can take the top off the defense. We
0: saw it
1: before against Notre Dame, unfortunately got injured. But that 46-yard catch, and some would sit there and say, well, you know, it's kind of a meaningless touchdown. It's not meaningless to me, Billy, because that is film now that other teams have that, okay, when they get done with the bye, they've got 3 currently ranked teams in a row, UCLA, USC, Iowa. They're currently all 3 ranked. Now, whether they are at that time that they play, who knows? But at least right now, competition level is going to step up a notch, and you have given those teams film, because they're going to look at it and be like, okay, we got to account for Malachi Coleman because he can take the top off the defense.
0: Watch some of this game from the field, and then Malachi Coleman right there alongside, you start wondering and saying, man, all these human beings made the same? 6'5", 205, congratulations. That's a specimen right there. And when you can run like that, you're going to have a future ahead of you, no doubt about it. 31-3 Badgers throttle Michigan State here today in front of a homecoming crowd that we'll talk about on the other side. Felt like they were waiting for something good to happen, and it happened consistently today for the home team. 31-3 Badgers, a resounding victory, and now 2-0, dare you say, first place in the Big Ten after 2 weeks in conference play.
1: What did you say? First place, Billy? Did you say first place? Yeah.
0: First place at 4-1, 2-0 in conference play. He's Lance Allen. I'm Bill Schmidt. A lot more coming up as we are live from Camp Randall Stadium after the Badgers' 31-3 victory. Our postgame show presented by the local Wisconsin and UP4 dealers continues in a moment. This is Badger football from Learfield.
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0: The Badgers all over the Michigan State Spartans here today. A happy homecoming crowd walking out of Camp Randall Stadium. Lance Allen's right there. I'm Bill Schmid. And the celebration will hopefully continue and roll into the night.
1: Speaking of celebration, look at my man LePay down there. He's got a towel. He's toweling off in the sun. He's
0: waving that towel around looking for a celebration.
1: The Silver Fox looking as only he can look as he walks up the north tunnel out of the end zone as he taped his stuff for later in the week for Badger Sports Report.
0: As good as it can be.
1: With the shades on. Well, looking like $1 million.
0: I'm glad you're able to identify it's a towel. I thought he was maybe throwing a jersey on and going to American Family Field and getting himself ready for a big 7:30 first pitch.
1: I shouldn't talk because I got a little hitch in my giddy up. I run too much, and you've seen me limp around with my hip flexor. Yeah, Matt and I are both kind of in the wounded hip club. Let's just put it that way.
0: Well, listen, my friends over at Orthopedic Associates of Wisconsin might be able to help you out. We might be able to help you out at some point. Listen, they got specials. It was special here today, and Lance, over the last couple of years, obviously, nobody's going to hide from it. There have been a lot of questions, rightfully so, in certain instances, and for this game in particular, this team, this program, this iteration of the Wisconsin Badgers, I think desperately needs some more days like today. Obviously, Luke Fickell gets the vote of confidence last year at the end of October. It's about as disastrous of a month as you can be.
1: Yep.
0: They go two full games, both here, both right in front of us, where they get shut out. And now you start October where you don't win a game in that month a year ago with a resounding victory in front of a really good crowd here today, a spirited one. Everybody's in red. And it felt like a crowd. Mike Heller mentioned it to me at halftime. Felt like a crowd that was excited once again and wanting something to be excited about. The home crowd and the home team gave them a lot to be excited about and felt like another way to build off of some of the momentum that we're seeing behind closed doors. But until you start doing it and stacking things up in the W column, it only goes so far.
1: 65,000, 66,000 the last two games, Billy. So in a huge stadium like this, it still looks relatively full, mm-hmm. or three-fourths to four-fifths full, but you can obviously notice, whatever. And I like the way my man Mike Heller said it, is you got the sense that people are just waiting to buy in. And now with the first four-game win streak in 5 years,
0: yeah.
1: So obviously you've got some momentum. I'm not here to do the marketing plan. I'm not here to sell the ads. I'm not here to put the sizzle on the steak. All I'm saying is now you've got a team that is on the precipice of kind of getting back to what we're used to with Badger football. And you've got, as I mentioned, after the bye, if you can get Sama healthy, you got a relatively healthy team against three currently ranked teams, whatever. This could turn into something really unexpectedly special. Why not take the chance? Why not? Mm-hmm. Why not jump in and see what this ride's going to be all about? UCLA, USC, Iowa, not the easiest stretch in the world.
0: Yeah.
1: But, hey, they're in it. And you might as well ride and see what's going on.
0: This ends up being the most important stretch of games that the Badgers will play all year long, at least on paper. They get a bye, go to UCLA, home against USC, great helmet game, Halloween afternoon in Iowa City. Right now, Iowa down 10-3 in the first half against
1: Speaking
0: Ohio
1: of which,
0: State.
1: What do you think of the helmet game today?
0: Oh, it's about as good as it can get.
1: Straight up W. I mean, I like the motion W,
0: look,
1: but the straight
0: yes.
1: up W, and also the W with the Bucky in the middle.
0: With Bucky in the middle is one of the best logos that I personally didn't know was a thing for a long time.
1: No offense to Barry Alvarez, because I know he wanted the motion forward mm-hmm. W and all that good fun stuff and put his stamp on the program or whatever, but that straight up W with the Bucky in the middle, gold.
0: Yeah, it's about my favorite one that we can possibly have. And for this team in particular, they have the makings of one that could be, I think, a little bit dangerous. You saw it again here today. There's some real explosiveness, it feels like, on the offensive side. Michigan State without their top running back. You were without your top running back as well, and Abu Sama. We mentioned it feels like each week now, Lance, but being able to develop somebody behind, to get Jackson back here today yep. for a few carries.
1: He had a big fourth down conversion. It was close.
0: Yes.
1: But Jackson had a big, Brian Jackson the second, had a big fourth down conversion. And then Dupree, even though he's not a big dude, he just makes plays. And so he didn't have a unbelievably spectacular day, but he just makes plays.
0: And 19 carries for Darion Dupree here yeah. today. Badgers yeah. as a team ultimately run it 42 times, 228 yards for a 5.4 average. And Lance, you got kids, the kids, but I think everybody now, the trademark is, are the Badgers back? Today was a day that I think many people with that tagline will enjoy.
1: And it's all factual. Like, I know I was teasing you a little bit, but are they in first place in the Big Ten? They are. Mm-hmm. At this point, it's early,
0: yes.
1: but they are, in last I checked, in first place in the Big Ten at 2-0. And then they were the top team receiving votes that wasn't in the top 25. So I'm going to assume that somebody's going to lose or something's going to happen, and they will probably sneak into the top 25. At this point, it's building blocks.
0: Yes.
1: Last year, you finally beat ranked teams. Washington, Illinois, people are sick of talking about last year, but to me, that was a pivotal moment to not just fold it in and completely, after a disastrous October, to completely, you know, just go down the tank, down the tubes, whatever you want to say, in November. Okay? Mm-hmm. So that was, to me, sometimes year to year, there's not correlation. I think that helped them believe. Offseason, you could tell there was a chip on the shoulder. Then you get that win at Penn State. Huge. A big road win. Maybe, probably the signature win of the Luke Fickle era, whatever. And you come back and you don't just, you know, go through the motions, or you don't barely squeak one by, or you don't fumble the ball or whatever. You come out and hammer a team that you pretty much should hammer.
0: Yeah.
1: And now you're in the equation to make other things happen and make people respect Wisconsin Badgers football once again.
0: You earn the right to give yourself a chance. Those are the best ways of describing it. Three ranked teams coming out of the bye as currently constructed. The two Big Ten teams in Los Angeles, that's still funny to say, and UCLA and USC, and then the Iowa Hawkeyes.
1: Plus, I love the fact that they're going to play Rutgers, you know, later on as well.
0: And
1: they're going West Coast, East Coast, you know what I mean?
0: They bounce it all
1: they
0: over
1: got Maryland.
0: The place. And November is a fascinating one, home against Rutgers, at Maryland, at Purdue, which is the I mean, armpit of America and the Big Ten right there in West Lafayette. Did I say that into the microphone?
1: Yeah,
0: that
1: you did.
0: That was rude.
1: That's
0: apologize to all of our friends over there in West Lafayette. Ah, I did it again.
1: Wow.
0: He's Lance Allen. I'm Bill Schmidt. Badgers.
10: I thought you were going to say.

0: least Lafayette.
1: Might have been a better one. That was a better one.
0: Yeah.
1: I'll have to work that one into the rotation.
0: We got a lot of
1: opportunities, and we got a lot of time before the Badgers take on Purdue. Next up, a much-needed bye week. Always a good time for a bye and a break. We'll take one right now. He's Lance Allen. I'm Bill Schmidt. 31-3 Badgers win here today. The local Wisconsin Ford Dealers postgame show continues in a moment. 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
1: We continue after a Badgers 31-3 victory over the Michigan State Spartans here today. Lance Allen's right there. I'm Bill Schmidt. Thanks for hanging out with us, celebrating the victory on homecoming Saturday as the grills got refired up and reignited, maybe after jump around and the decision was already in the bag. But that's an energizing performance. The energizing performance of the day could be the weather. A picture-perfect, postcard-like afternoon here today for a kickoff. But it is time for us to celebrate the energizing performance of the game, brought to you by Alliant Energy. Powering beyond for you, Lance Allen. There's a lot of opportunities we could go with. Where would you go with?
13: I would
1: definitely turn one of those microphone ones on to start it. That would probably be the
13: easiest
1: one. Yeah,
13: it probably helps to put on the right headset. Holy smoke, somebody applied the shamrock to me at this point. What is going on around here? Man, first day in broadcasting, apparently. You know what? Colton Joseph on the offensive end would be – can we split the vote?
1: Very much so, yes.
13: Colton Joseph would be my offensive pick, and then Cooper Catalano. Now, it, once again, the Brothers of Destruction were doing their thing. Catalano with 10 tackles, 6 solo. Poza had 9 and a ridiculous 8 solo. So you're basically splitting hairs there. But I tell you what, you had guys on both sides of the ball making some big-time plays.
1: Yeah, and I'm glad you gave some love also to the defensive side, because 3 touchdowns through the air, generally where people would think you go, one on the ground, which was as impressive as we've seen. But
13: you got to give them a little bit of a demerit point for the 9-20. You 100%. Know what I'm saying? I'm just being critical.
1: And I think the way the Badgers front 7 establishes the line of scrimmage, not only Perkins and company up front, but Catalano and Posa behind, impressive. Also, definitely not your first day in broadcasting, because you knew we got Cooper Catalano coming up. That's the energizing performance of the game, brought to you by Alliant Energy. Alliant Energy, powering beyond for you. A lot of smiles, a lot of fun. Had to be a lot of fun to play in. Cooper Catalano did it, led the Badgers in tackles. He's joined by Mike Heller after the game. Now we'll hear from Cooper Catalano after the game with Mike Heller. We'll get to that coming up in a couple of minutes here. But as Cooper Catalano and that defense established that line, you mentioned it with Mason Posa, being able to have that many core opportunities for solo tackles. He was anchoring the edge a number of different times. As Michigan State was, I mean, they're still trying to establish not only their identity, their program, they're still trying to run the ball late into the game. I thought that was one of the more impressive things of staying consistent with your own rules, Lance, that probably was the determiner and the difference maker here.
13: Well, and another thing, Billy, and you played the game, so let me just kind of throw the question back at you maybe a little bit. Matthew Young, 7 tackles, 5 solo.
1: Big
13: so
1: time.
13: To me, when you look at that, and obviously we haven't had time to break down the film and look at all the plays and, you know, really super analyze it, but if you've got one guy going 10 tackles, 6 solo, another guy 9-8, another guy 7-5. Doesn't that kind of mean or lean towards sure tackling?
1: Right.
13: And to me, that's even more impressive. Like, you can have a guy flying around, bouncing around, he's, you know, hitting people, whatever, but you're not always wrapping up. You're not always taking the guy down, and they're not getting a lot of yards after catch, or they're not falling forward on runs or whatever. Did it seem like, and I'll just pose the question to you, did it seem like with a lot of those solo tackles hand-in-hand with that is – guys aren't getting the extra yard, and they're forcing the other team into unfavorable down and distance, especially third and fourth down.
1: Yeah, I mean, very few, if any, were like a desperation shoestring, I get the guy down because I'm the last line of defense. They were immediate, being able to jump on it quickly. And I also think, Lance, as much as the rallying to the football and gang tackling is how you want to play, you do need to have guys that get the player to the turf.
13: And those 3 guys are almost consistently at the top of the tackle list each and every week and having a lot of solo tackles. So kudos to Catalano as well as Poza, as well as Matthew Young doing that job.
1: Got to be a fun one to play in here for Cooper Catalano. Homecoming day and a resounding 31-3 victory. Cooper Catalano after the game, hanging out with our own Mike Heller.
14: With Cooper Catalano, 31-3. Let's talk about this.
1: No.
14: Defense, one of the questions was, how would you respond to last week? And it seems the response was pretty good.
15: Yeah, I think we know we did a good job, you know, attacking every day in the week. I think Coach Stress did a good job emphasizing, you know, stay humble or be humbled this week. And I thought we came out there with the right attitude, right mindset, played a great game.
14: The middle 8 is important in every game. In a 31-3 game, some people might look by it, but their first possession of the second half, you guys get a 4th down stop, which I thought was part of the swing momentum of the game.
15: Absolutely, yeah. We talked about it, you know, in the locker room. We talk about every game, you know, dominating the middle 8. And, you know, it was an eerie situation from last week. Same situation for us. You know, we were down 17. We scored before half, then we got the ball. So we were talking about that in the locker room. And, we did a good job of coming out and executing in the middle 8.
14: They seem to want to attack the middle on their run game, and early on maybe they got some push, but you guys adjusted.
15: Yeah, you know, the whole week we talked about their head coach was talking about how they're throwing too many picks, they're forcing, you know, the ball downfield, so we knew they were going to try to run the ball. You know, it's an old school coach, old school Big Ten West coach, so we knew that was going to be the game plan. And, you know, we were stout after that first quarter, and thought we executed well.
14: 2 bigger picture questions, and I'll let you go. One, where do you think the defense is as you get now 2 games into the Big Ten and 5 games out of the 12 in the season?
15: Yeah, I think so far we've been getting better every week. And, you know, we talk about that as a defensive unit and as a team. You know, Coach Strex talks about learning, applying, and growing. I think we've been doing that every week.
14: And then the bigger picture, just as a team, you're at 2-0 in the Big Ten. You get a bye week. By the time you come back, then you'll be getting ready for UCLA. There's a lot of stuff in front of you to stay, what did you say, stay humble or be humbled?
15: Yeah.
14: That's part of the continuing marching orders, right?
15: Uh-huh. Yeah, I mean, this is where we expected to be, so, you know, nobody's surprised in our building. But, yeah, just have to stay, like you said, stay humble or be humbled.
14: What's a bye week like for you? You looking forward to a little downtime and get healthy and fresh again?
15: Yeah, definitely looking forward to get fresh, get healthy. Yeah, I just want to be around the guys as much as I can.
14: Very good. Cooper, thank you. Back to you guys.
1: Stay humble or be humbled. A good slogan to have and words to live by.
13: That's a Germantown-educated young man right there.
1: Well, I mean, he probably got humbled a little bit in that greater metro every once in a while, right?
13: All I'll say is he's about the same age as my identical twins, and they have some friends that used to play against Mr. Catalano, and they would always like to say, well, I tackled him when he played fullback, or I faked him out. One of them was a quarterback. Let's just say a quarterback from Menomonee Falls, and said, yeah, well, there was one time where he was pretty much in my face at the snap, and I gave him a little move, and he went flying past me, and I still kind of, like, worked my way up for a first down or make a play or whatever. You always get one. Like, always like, okay, I can get one shot in on Billy Schmid, but I can't get two or three.
1: You don't know how many you're going to get.
13: I got to get that one.
1: Got to make
13: it. And you got to brag about the one you get in.
1: I had the pleasure of calling a couple of that young man's basketball games, and let's just say, linebackers playing basketball.
13: Well,
1: it was exactly what you think. Physical.
13: I watched Joe Thomas back in the day, and he was a double-double machine.
1: Oh my goodness!
13: And trust me, nobody wanted to get in his way, take a charge on Joe Thomas.
1: Yeah,
13: at Brooks Central.
1: Cooper Catalano was taking none.
13: Yes.
1: And he was delivering quite a few,
13: yes.
1: Maybe applying a shamrock or two as well. He's Lance Allen. I'm Bill Schmidt. Badgers all over the Spartans here today. We'll wrap things up and get you ready for the bye week and then the rest of Big Ten play and the big ones coming up and still ahead. More of our local Wisconsin Ford Dealers postgame show is coming up. 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
16: 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He's got room. 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

0: all over Pat Fitzgerald's Michigan State Spartans. Badgers dominant early, scoring on their first three possessions. Touchdown, touchdown, field goal. The longest of those three drives, though, 16 plays, 64 yards. 7:08 off the clock on that final drive that results in a field goal. So at least there's still a little meat on the bone for Luke Fickell and the coaching staff, Lance Allen, to chew on and say, hey, you guys were okay in that first half.
1: Okay.
0: Well, let's finish that drive off, and then we can start talking
1: exactly.
0: About
1: hey,
0: happy.
1: You did great in the first quarter. You won the first quarter, but I don't know. That second quarter was 3-3, so, you know, you got to always have those talking points, whatever. They did come out of the half and have that touchdown, the Colton Joseph run. That was very, very impressive for 46 yards. So that was a good answer, so to speak, to get back after that, you know, field goal and just kind of sputtering there for a little bit. And then, Billy, dare I say, okay, you get the bye, and then you come back. Could it be a matchup of two ranked teams? When's the last time that happened in Badgers history? It's been a little while. So it could be ranked UCLA, ranked Wisconsin in 2 weeks.
0: It could be very, very fun. They've now earned themselves a chance to have a chance to make these games very important. The month of October last year was brutal and daunting. This year, you look at the names, and you just mentioned it, now three ranked opponents on paper at the moment ahead. Could be daunting. It also could be an opportunity for the Badgers to make a real statement and a massive step, take a huge step forward under Luke Fickell this year. We've been waiting for it, and I think there were a lot of Badger fans that were hoping to be excited and optimistic and all jumping on the bandwagon after here today's game. We got a lot more of the reaction coming up. We'll take some phone calls as well as hear more guys inside the locker room. Luke Fickell's post-game press conference here from Colton Joseph, amongst other Badgers on the way out. But that remains and that continues on 1310 WIBA here in Madison. If you're outside of the Madison area, try us on the iHeartRadio app, 1310 WIBA. That's 1310 WIBA. And we'll continue here from Camp Randall Stadium, but we bid you adieu across the Badger Sports Network now and hope that you get ready, get rested, and ready to roll out to Los Angeles as the Badgers' next game will be from the Rose Bowl. Not in the Rose Bowl, but at the Rose Bowl as they take on the UCLA Bruins. Thanks to Matt LePay, Mark Tauscher, Dave McCann, Aisha Jackson, our studio engineer here today, producing the program and bringing you Badgers football and a massive 31-3 victory. He's Lance Allen. I'm Bill Schmid. Continue on 1310 WIBA, but send you on your way after a 31-3 victory. This broadcast is a copyrighted presentation of the Badger Sports Properties, a property of Learfield under the broadcasting rights granted by the University of Wisconsin. Rebroadcast or reuse of this presentation is prohibited without the express written consent of the University of Wisconsin and Badger Sports Properties. The announcers are employed by the Badger Network with the approval of the University of Wisconsin. The general manager of Badger Sports Properties is Scott Silvestri. Alongside Lance Allen, this is Bill Schmid, hoping you'll join us Saturday, October 17th, as the Badgers take on the UCLA Bruins in Pasadena. 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
4: 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We're talking to Kyle Schmidt, Northwoods Taxidermy is where he does his great work. All right, so we talked about sort of the hunting side of things, mainly whitetail deer. I'll get to some of the other things you guys do, but got to give some respect and love to those folks who, whether they've sort of netted the big muskie or northern or a walleye that looks impressive. So sort of the same questions, like how does that, I would imagine freezing is part of that process, right?
5: Yeah. Again, I always go back to, you know, cold and dry, and by cold, frozen is the best. So bag the fish up. You always want to watch the fins, you know, as they freeze, if they're sticking out, they can be broken off. Yeah, I mean, a lot of guys I'm seeing lately with the muskies, the big northerns, the big walleyes, they like to put those fish back. So replicas are often, you know, ordered here based off measurements, and that's a good way to go. Then the fish goes back. There's nothing more you have

0: to do other than measure the fish while you have it in the boat and give us a call. So, yeah.
1: How big of the market is that replica thing now? I imagine it's pretty big.
0: Yeah, it is because, I mean, let's be honest, right? Sportsmen, we're good at conservation. We're good at these things. I mean, we don't want to keep an old muskie that another angler could potentially catch, you know? So I feel like most guys are pretty good about that, and they want to, you know, potentially see somebody else get that excitement of that fish. So they put it back and they spend the money on a replica, and it lasts for lifetimes. You know, these things are, you know, and I don't want to say indestructible, but they're, if they're cleaned, they're perfect forever, you know. So,
1: Kyle Schmidt, our guest on WTMJ Outdoors from Northwoods Taxidermy. So I'm looking at your price list, and I'm looking at all the animals that you guys you can work on. It's pretty amazing, and we're talking about big game, African game, some rare stuff. I'll just ask it this way: what's the most unusual mount? Maybe the most exotic mount you've ever worked on?
0: Yeah, that's a tough one because we have worked on a lot of different things throughout the world, you know, and this goes back to even working with Dan, you know, we've done the, you know, so a lot of lions, some of the, you know, elephants and whatnot that were legally harvested, some of the Argali sheep and whatnot. But right now in the shop, we actually have a two-headed calf that was a stillborn calf, and that's apparently one in 400 million. So that's probably
1: Wow.
0: one of the rarest things we have around here.
1: No kidding.
0: And so yeah, that'll be going to New York to an oddity type shop. But nonetheless, yeah, I mean, Mike, the one of the guys that works with me here, always remembers the kangaroo, the life-size kangaroo from Australia. So that just seemed to catch a lot of attention while
1: How
0: it was
1: big is a
0: here.
1: life-size kangaroo if you're standing next to it or sitting next to it?
0: Yeah, I would say it's about a person, you know, a little bit smaller person, stature-wise, maybe 150 pounds. Yeah, so it was an interesting animal to work on. A lot of different parts on a kangaroo.
1: I'm always
0: So,
1: fascinated by people's stories, so I want to get this
0: yeah.
1: into this conversation as well. So
0: Sure.
1: you do some great work on the taxidermy side of things. I'm sure you're an
0: Thank you.
1: outdoors guy as well, right?
0: 100%. Yeah, that's the main reason I got into this business is I just love the outdoors.
1: How do you
0: Yeah.
1: spend your time outdoors?
0: We have a hunting property and I manage it with my family and we love to manage our property. We have a pond on it and we set that up for the fish and we set the rest of the property up with habitat for the animals and it makes me happy. I enjoy it, you know, and fruits of your labor is a big thing in my life, so.
1: And I've heard nothing but great things about your work there at Northwoods Taxidermy. So, folks, I'll give you one more chance. Want to find out about your great work? NorthwoodsTaxidermy.com is your website. But if they want to reach out to you and say, "All right, I want to bring my deer, whitetail deer, in for mount or whatever animal or fish they want to have mounted," how do they get a hold of you?
0: Yep. Now again, give us a call at 262-366-9272. A call or a text is good. We're trying to answer the phone, you know, at any given time of the day. So give us a call there and we'll help you out.
1: All right. Thanks, Kyle, for coming on WTMJ Outdoors. I appreciate it. I know it's going to be a busy season for you. I'm sure we'll talk again down the road, but highly recommended Northwoods Taxidermy. Great work by Kyle Schmidt. Appreciate you being on the show.
0: Thanks so much, Steve.
1: All right. 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Lots more to come after this.
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9: 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I always love spending the weekend with you guys as we sort of watch the temperatures fall. Well, sort of. It's fall. We can get some warm days as well. But as we wind up to, obviously, for me, a big highlight of the year, gun deer season. We'll talk about that a lot on a next week's show. But we had a great show today, starting something that really wasn't hunting or fishing or really anything that we typically talk about. But when you tell me pumpkin train and railroads and steam engines, that is something that people love to do. And if we're going to the Dells, if you're going to the Dells for a vacation or thinking about a weekend, certainly a stop on the pumpkin train is something you should do with your kids. And you get a pumpkin for each kid. So how cool is that? So thanks to Thomas Lyons for joining us and having that conversation. Then we talked about deer hunting in a couple different ways. Cole Gander joined us from the National Deer Association. Fascinating organization. I've had him on a few times. There are so many things that impact our hunts, right? How you get ready for the season, the new gear, the new technology. I've had experts on the show who talked about drone technology and checking the woods, your land, before the hunt even starts. But as we get closer and closer to gun deer season, which all of us here in Wisconsin know is the weekend, it starts the weekend before Thanksgiving here in November, it is a time where we come together. There's habits and traditions and family and friends and neighbors. And Cole walked us through some of that with his great organization. And then sort of the nuts and bolts of deer hunting. If you're lucky enough to shoot that buck, whether it's a 10-point buck, 8-point buck, 12-point buck. There's a famous song about a 30-point buck. Pretty rare, pretty unusual. But Kyle Schmidt joined us from his location, which is in southeastern Wisconsin, talking about taxidermy, how to make sure that the deer that you shoot is best set up for a great display. And that means professionals doing what they do with taxidermy and having that mount look fabulous for years. So thanks to Kyle Schmidt for stopping by. As always, I appreciate your listens, but I also look for your suggestions, comments, feedback, whatever that is. You can find me simply at S. Scafidi, that's S-S-C-A-F-F-I-D-I, two Fs, one D, at goodkarmasports.com. Yeah, that's a little different email, but that's our new email here for WTMJ Outdoors. So you can certainly email me there. And whether that's a suggestion about a topic or a great guest, I've gotten both. Many of the things we do on WTMJ Outdoors come from those suggestions. I'll give an example. We did the Wisconsin Way. We talked about some of the great trails in Europe with some guests. Jeff and Mary Death joined us for one of our episodes, who had just gotten back from a walk in Spain. Fascinating stuff. It's a celebration of all things outdoors. So it's not just hunting and fishing. It's everything that we do outside. So I appreciate those suggestions. 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

0: 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You can go back. We've been on the air with WTMJ Outdoors, thanks to Outdoor Living Unlimited, for over a year now. We're coming up on our second deer season. So we're probably, let's say we started in June, we're probably a year and 3 months, 4 months, 5 months into our run on WTMJ. We'll keep doing it because you love the show. Find us. Talk about it. Tell your friends and neighbors. It is a great way to celebrate all the things we love in Wisconsin. That can mean anything from railroads to hunting to fishing to trail walking to water skiing in the summer. We're almost out of that season, unfortunately, to snow skiing, which we'll be talking about in some future episodes. Lots to do. Lots of fun things to do on WTMJ Outdoors. Next week, our resident storyteller Dusty Weiss will join us, and we'll talk bear hunting with as that season wraps with a DNR large animal specialist. Randy Johnson will join us. So I look forward to those listens and look forward to you being along for the ride. 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And go Brewers!
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0: ABC News. I'm Mike Dubusky. President Trump is headed to Ohio this evening to rally for Republican candidates there amid a close race between former Democratic Senator Sherrod Brown and incumbent Republican Senator John Husted. Trump also taking aim at Senator Tom Cotton this afternoon for holding up a bill to make daylight saving time permanent.
1: Trump says that Arkansas Senator Tom Cotton is holding up the bill. He posted what he says is Cotton's cell number. But of course, it's not just Cotton who opposes year-round daylight time. So too, importantly, does the Senate Majority Leader John Thune, who hails from South Dakota, where the sun would rise especially late in the dead of winter if this bill became law.
0: ABC's Stephen Portnoy, reporters who tried the senator's supposed phone number found a voicemail box that was full. In the case of that alleged gang rape at Cornell University, documents reviewed by ABC News find the Tompkins County District Attorney decided not to review case material collected by university police, except for a six-page summary of the alleged victim's statements. New York Governor Kathy Hochul replaced that DA with State Attorney General Letitia James yesterday. DA Van Houten said, "We were not provided the full picture by the university." It's another rainy weekend for the southeastern United States, as ABC meteorologist Leslie Lopez.
2: Flood watches are in place all the way through tomorrow evening. We have flood threats all the way from Texas out towards areas of the Carolinas. But the larger threat level, this is a 2 out of 4 for Brownsville, Texas, all the way up to Corpus Christi. But then we're also looking at it in New Orleans, Baton Rouge, Mobile, Panama City. And then this begins to expand, especially as we're heading into the Carolinas. By the time we're heading into tomorrow, this is going to expand even out towards places like Atlanta, Augusta, all the way out towards Wilmington. So this is going to be a larger area of impact.
0: Meanwhile, some 35 million people in Southern California are under advisories right now as a heat wave sweeps through. 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

0: From the WTMJ Breaking News Center, I'm Jen Gregg. As the Brewers' playoff run gets underway, there are questions about the future of the MLB. Negotiations between the owners and the players' union could delay the start of next season. Brewers owner Mark Antanasio tells Wisconsin's Morning News there is optimism a deal can get done.
1: Both sides are actually working hard right now, even as we speak, and with the regular meetings and negotiations. Sort of like I say, we can't hang a banner for how hard we work in Milwaukee. I think both sides are working hard, but we have to conclude.
0: A lockout is widely expected to take place before the start of spring training. And Milwaukee's crackdown on habitual parking violators is bringing in money and getting more drivers to pay their tickets. Under an ordinance that took effect last year, drivers with at least 5 overdue tickets can have their vehicle towed and must pay or schedule a court date before getting them back. Parking services manager Peter Knox.
2: 8,977 citations were paid. This is before the ordinance. Okay, we take the same time frame now with the ordinance, and we have just about 12,000 citations paid. There's money associated with that. So that's a 33% increase in citations paid, and it's an additional $300,000 in citation revenue.
0: Knox says nearly 4,000 vehicles have been towed since the ordinance took effect. In sports, the divisional round of the playoffs begins Saturday with 4 games on the schedule. The Brewers and Padres will be the final game of the day beginning at 7:30 p.m. President of Baseball Operations Matt Arnold believes his team is on the right mindset entering the postseason, but is cognizant of the potency of the Padres.
3: We have that mentality, and I think that the team believes. You know, I think you talk to people around the clubhouse, and it feels like we have a different feeling this year, and in a really good way. And so, you know, I think they're obviously, those guys are super talented, starting with Mason Miller, Morejon, Bragley Rodriguez. I mean, their bullpen is really, really nasty. And so we're going to have to be ready for it. But again, I don't think our guys ever quit.
0: Jacob Mizorowski will start game 1 for the Brewers. The Padres have yet to name a starting pitcher. Coverage of Saturday's game begins at 7 p.m. here on WTMJ. Packers head coach Matt LaFleur is working this week to get his new offensive linemen up to speed in advance of Sunday's game against the Buccaneers. And following an upset road win at Penn State, the Wisconsin Badgers are 10-point favorites for Saturday's home matchup against Michigan State. Coverage of the game begins at 9:30 a.m. Saturday morning here on WTMJ. Your WTMJ 5-day forecast. Tonight, possible fog, clearing skies later, a low 45. Saturday, early patchy fog, then mostly sunny. Overnight chance of sprinkles, a high of 62. Sunday, mostly sunny, shifting winds, a high of 66. Monday, sunny and cool, a high of 58. And Tuesday, mostly sunny and mild, a high of 63. I'm Jen Gregg, WTMJ News.
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5: Welcome, welcome, welcome to WTMJ Outdoors. Always fun talking about all the things that are happening in the great outdoors in Wisconsin and beyond. Joining us on today's program is Cole Gander. He's Northern Missouri's Deer Outreach Specialist for the National Deer Association. First of all, welcome to the show, Cole.
6: Thank you for having me, Steve.
5: Absolutely. So from a sort of a broad national perspective, those of us who love hunting white-tailed deer, in our case, we just had the gun deer season, what can you share with us about how hunting for white-tailed deer and deer in general, because there's obviously other types across the country, how the industry is faring, would you say?
6: Yeah, across the nation, deer season's underway. I mean, here we are, and it's been a lot of fun. A lot of hunters have had the chance to get out and hopefully put some venison in their freezer. And one thing that goes along with that is antlerless deer harvest. Mm-hmm. Trying to encourage the harvest of antlerless deer, as you're aware, in the Midwest and a lot of places, we have a lot of deer out there on the landscape, and if we can harvest some antlerless deer, that's phenomenal. Fill our own freezers, as well as maybe give that to needy families. So,
5: you know, one of the things that I noticed this year is, and we actually had a shared camp. We had a pretty large group between the combined camps. My neighbor Nate has 280 acres, and our family property that we hunt on is about 160. And there were 8 doe taken. So I support that effort. But for folks who don't know, why is that so important?
6: Yeah, harvesting antlerless deer is a crucial part of quality deer management. We want to ensure that we have

0: balance sex and age structures out there on the landscape, because honestly, what it boils down to is a healthy deer population and a happy hunter. We want to make sure that all of those does that are out there on the landscape are being bred at the same time, because that gives those fawns, whenever they're born the next spring, the best chance of survival. And you're sort of flooding the landscape. And as I like to tell people, you know, not all the predators out there can eat all the deer fawns if they all drop at once.
1: Right.
0: So that's from a healthy herd population. And us as hunters, we love the rut. That's my favorite time to be in a tree stand. And if you have that balanced herd demographic and things like that, you'll have a better hunt. You'll see more rutting activity. Bucks will be chasing, sparring, and things like that. So it really makes an awesome hunting environment if you're able to balance those populations and harvest those antlerless deer.
1: From the National Deer Association perspective, what makes the best deer hunter? Maybe the skill sets, some of the traits, some of the do's and don'ts in your mind. What are those things?
0: Well, I'll be honest with you. That's a tough one. I think the best deer hunter is the one that's out there spending time in the woods. There's so much that you can learn and just take in, whether that's scouting, whether that's out sitting in a tree stand, even if you're sitting on your cell phone or computer looking at a map. There's so much to learn whenever it comes to deer hunting. And if you're able to spend time outdoors in the blind, in the tree, you're making yourself a better hunter. So the best deer hunter is the one who's spending time out there. And what makes it even better is if you're able to take somebody else out there with you. Again, getting somebody else out there, spending time in the outdoors, because really that's what it all is all about and the bottom line of what it all boils down to.
1: We're talking to Cole Gander. He's the Northern Missouri Deer Outreach Specialist for the National Deer Association. If I were to ask you the mission statement, sort of the guiding principle of the National Deer Association, what would that be?
0: Yeah, so our mission here at NDA is to ensure the future of wild deer, wildlife habitat, and hunting. We really have four pillars that we like to focus on through our education and outreach efforts. We want to empower hunters to be stewards of deer and wildlife. And then we also have a focus on policy and advocacy, because honestly, you can't make a difference unless you're in the rooms there where legislation about hunting and everything like that is being talked about and made. We also have hunter recruitment efforts, R3, recruit, retain, reactivate. We want to try and get new hunters out there on the landscape and give that opportunity through our Field to Fork program that we have here at NDA. And then a big one is conservation and diseases. We want to make sure that we're spreading the word, giving out all kinds of knowledge through our blogs, our webpage, and everything like that. So.
1: All right, if folks want to find out about the National Deer Association before we go to break, how can they do that?
0: They can go to deerassociation.com. You'll be able to check out our webpage there, as well as some contact information for all of our great staff members here at NDA.
1: All right, we're in a conversation, with Cole Gander from the National Deer Association. He is the Northern Missouri Deer Outreach Specialist. I want to talk to Cole after the break about technology, whether it's trail cams, drones. I've had some conversations on the WTMJ Outdoor Show about that. And suppressors and what that will do in the future when it comes to hunting and being in the woods. We'll continue the conversation on WTMJ Outdoors, of course, presented by Outdoor Living Unlimited. 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
1: Welcome back to WTMJ Outdoors. Always, always love talking about hunting, and we have a great guest today, Cole Gander. He is the Northern Missouri Deer Outreach Specialist for the National Deer Association. I teed it up before the break, Cole. Obviously, technology is playing a role. I have so many friends who are hunters. I'm almost of retirement age, and they like to share their trail cam pictures with me. I've interviewed folks who use drone technology to sort of assess the woods. So many people own property and don't know what's happening in their on their property, so drones have sort of crept in, and we'll get at the end of the conversation about suppressors and what that might mean for the future. Let's start with the general topic of technology. Are you a fan of the technology? Do you utilize it? What do you say?
0: Absolutely. I mean, everybody can use technology. We just have to use it for good. And that applies to real life, and it also applies to hunting. We've seen so many technological advances, whether you're talking about, you know, the outside world or the world of hunting. We just have to make sure that, number one, we're staying legal, and we're using that for our own benefit and for good.
1: One of the things I appreciate about trail cams, one is the bragging part of it. You can say, hey, look what's walking around my property. But you do get a sense, especially if it's done right in the right placement, of what's moving around your property, you know, the age of the deer, the looks, obviously the sex. I think that's a big part of what seems to help hunters get successful during the gun deer season, specifically in Wisconsin, but beyond that, the bow season.
0: Absolutely, yeah. Trail cameras are a game changer, whether you're talking about population surveys, using them to, like you just mentioned, figure out what's out there on the landscape. Put together your list of, if you're a buck hunter, put together a list of the bucks that you're going to be targeting this fall. And, you know, with the advancements, like you were just talking about, the cellular connection of those trail cameras, you don't even have to go in and check them. You can just get that that right to your phone, and there's no intrusion, and you can show off to all your hunting buddies there in camp what you're right. Hopefully out there chasing.
1: Let's talk about drones. It's a little more controversial because some people don't like that sort of, let's say, noisy technology in the woods, but I actually understand why it's important, because you can't walk every piece of your land every day, and in some ways this can, and these things have really evolved into like giving you wind conditions and temperature, all that stuff at different parts of your property, especially if you have a large parcel. But drones are sort of creeping into the technology part of hunting, and that's something that's a little bit different for some people to accept.
0: Absolutely, yeah. Those drones are still a new technology, but just like anything else, they do have an application to the world of hunting, and especially whenever we're talking about, you know, deer recovery. After you put an arrow or a bullet or a slug or whatever you're using to hopefully harvest that animal, we owe it everything to recover it and put that meat in our freezer. So drones are a phenomenal tool for that, but obviously we have to make sure we're being ethical with them, and we have to make sure that we're staying legal in terms of drone use.
1: We're talking to Cole Gander. He's Northern Missouri's Deer Outreach Specialist for the National Deer Association. I'm going to throw a wild card at you because I interviewed a guy from northwestern Wisconsin who utilizes a fat bike to get to his deer stand from his cabin. That's sort of creeping into the thing because those things got big tires that can handle snow as long as you have some sort of a pathway. And actually, they can use them to drag deer out, which is sort of an astonishing thing. You ever hear of this?
0: Absolutely, yes. I can't say I've personally ever used one, but those

0: Those e-bikes are a game changer for allowing people to get way back in. If they're public hunters, a piece of public, or if you're hunting a private lease or private property, you can pedal your way back there, and you stay relatively undetected on those bikes. Those are a phenomenal piece of technology as well.
1: Yeah, so I wouldn't be surprised to see those creeping into your neighborhood in the woods, probably more and more often in the future. All right, I know you've written about this because that's how I first discovered you from the National Deer Association. Suppressors, give us the overview and maybe some of the sort of the discourse about how that's going to play out, especially in hunting.
0: Yeah, so suppressors are again another phenomenal piece of technology that have popped up here, and they're really, really useful for hunters. Whether you're a deer hunter, maybe you're a small game hunter, coyote hunter, anything like that, they're just a phenomenal piece of equipment to have threaded onto the end of your gun barrel. And if you're not familiar with the suppressor, you may have seen them in some Hollywood movies or things like that. They're a cylindrical device that you can thread on the end of your gun barrel, and they essentially function the same as sort of the muffler on your car. It dampens the noise of that gunshot. Now, it doesn't make it, whisper quiet like you might see in some of those Hollywood movies or something like that, but it does help make it safer to shoot from a noise perspective, and it also reduces recoil, which is those are the two big things whenever you're maybe you're out there shooting, even if you're an experienced hunter, but it also makes it super easy to get a new hunter, a youth hunter, somebody like that, put them on that weapon. There's not as much noise, so it's safer, and there's not as much recoil, so they're a lot more comfortable actually shooting that firearm.
1: Has there been any like legal or legislative pushback on suppressors in any states that you're aware of?
0: So we do have to check on legality of suppressors. There's several different companies out there that stay up to date with that and actually put a map and everything like that together. But suppressors have been a hot topic. That is for sure. So we again have to make sure we're staying ethical and legal in terms of hunting.
1: Cole Gander, I knew when I saw your name and I was reading your story on suppressors and then started looking into the National Deer Association, you'd be a great interview. So thanks for not disappointing. And I love talking to people who celebrate the outdoors and certainly celebrate hunting like we do here in Wisconsin. So you're always welcome on the show. I hope we can talk down the line about hunting and maybe beyond that, the outdoors.
0: I appreciate it. I wish you the best of luck throughout the rest of your season.
1: All right. And if folks want to find out more about the National Deer Association, easiest way to do that.
0: Check us out at deerassociation.com. 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So check us out at deerassociation.com.
1: All right. He's one of the good guys, Cole Gander. Thanks for joining us. Have a great holiday season as well.
0: Thank you. Same to you.
1: All right. 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
1: 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I love this story. We're joined on the hotline by Thomas Lines. He's the sort of the spokesperson today for the Riverside Great Northern Railway, who do some amazing things with trains and adventures. First of all, thanks for joining the show.
7: Absolutely.
1: This time of year, a couple of things. We have Halloween. We have the always popularity of pumpkins. You guys are doing some really cool stuff with that. But let's talk about the trains, because I know, because I have friends who are train enthusiasts in the state of Wisconsin, and that's it's bigger than that, that story. The Riverside Great Northern Railway, just sort of lay it out for people, what you guys do here in Wisconsin. It's absolutely amazing.
7: Well, let me start with the history first, Steve. So this railroad was started over 75 years ago. A father-son team by the name of Norman and Elmer Sandley were retiring as Chicago Northwestern engineers, and they wanted to build miniature trains. And there's a little bit more to the story, but I'll give you the short version. They actually purchased this property, which was the old La Crosse and Milwaukee Railroad bed that was cut back in 1853. So the property is actually, the history of it goes back past the Civil War. And so they purchased this property in the 50s, and they started building trains for the Milwaukee Zoo, Brookfield Zoo, Knoxville, Tennessee Zoo, the Quincy Railroad in Quincy, Illinois, and some private estates. And they went out of business in the 80s, and a group of guys started the Riverside and Great Northern Preservation Society. That's how we operate today. We're a nonprofit. And this time of the year, we do pumpkin trains, and it is a huge hit for families, and it becomes just a family tradition.
1: Yeah, I love this story because, one, I mean, we all know about pumpkins. I used to grow pumpkins when I had a big garden. But in this time of year, to sort of experience all the fall stuff, but then the train rides, and you're talking about like some really cool adventures. And this is in the Wisconsin Dells area. I want to give you a couple opportunities to tell people, one, how to find out about you guys, but two, how to find out about some of the things you're just talking about.
7: Yeah, Steve. So the best way to find out about us is DellsTrain.com, DellsTrain.com. That'll give you all the information that you need. But what we do is actually starting today, we are running pumpkin trains all day long. And the amazing thing about today specifically and next Saturday is we are going to be running all three of the Milwaukee Zoo steam engines here. And that is really the first time that's been done, because the first engine that was built built for the Milwaukee Zoo in 1957. That was the number 82. That actually did limited service there because it was just too small, because the trains became so popular. So that engine actually sat on display. And then when we became a nonprofit in 1989, the Milwaukee Zoo actually donated that engine to the society. So that engine has been providing service here. But what happened is about 2 years ago, Milwaukee decided they wanted to discontinue the steam program. They still have trains there, of course, but they just don't have steam. And one of our members that had pretty deep pockets decided to go down there and offer them some cash. And lo and behold, the engines came up here. So it's better than them sitting in a garage somewhere not being used. So we're just really excited about the Milwaukee fans of the zoo that have ridden these trains for years to come on up and just enjoy pumpkin trains.
1: I mean, I rode those trains when I was a kid. My grandkids have ridden on the newer version of those. But I love the fact that this pumpkin train, so what does that mean? We get to ride on this train, but what does that mean for the kids who are going on these adventures with you guys?
7: Yeah, good question, Steve. So the way this works is really neat. So you come on the property, you get your tickets. Hopefully you have your tickets in advance, because this is so popular. I don't want people waiting for hours for a train. So buy your tickets online first. But you come, and then the grounds are just beautiful. They actually made the buildings a little bit smaller to match the train. So it's kind of a cute little city. And then you board the train. You go a mile and a half out into the woods. You overlook the Wisconsin River. You see beautiful rock cuts. Of course, the colors this time of the year are amazing. And then on top, then what happens is we unhook the engine, spin it on a turntable, hook it to the other end, and pull you back to the pumpkin patch. And the kids get to enjoy, they pick out their favorite pumpkin or gourd. And it's just fun.
1: And it's so much a part of our culture, right? I got to ask you, because I have friends who are model train enthusiasts, but they also love the big trains as well. What is it about trains that you think captures our excitement and has been so popular for so long, not just in Wisconsin, but in our great country?
7: I love that question. And my wife asks me all the time, why do you like trains so much? I you know what, Steve? I wish I had a decent answer. I just like things that are big and powerful. And I think especially for what we have here, the Sandleys, because they were locomotive engineers, they didn't want to build something cutesy. They wanted to take the full-size thing and just scale it down. And these work exactly like the full-size steam engines do. They have operating brakes. It's a real coal-fired steam engine, as most of your people know from the Milwaukee Zoo. And it's so much fun to run them. And it's just everything about this railroad is so unbelievably intricate that when you look at the coaches and the detail they put in, it's just crazy.
1: You know, I don't want people to sleep on the fact that the Dells is a beautiful area. And at the countryside, the scenery is absolutely amazing. I recently, along with my wife, Kathy, we hadn't done this since I was in college, gone on the Ducks and saw all of that on the Wisconsin River, how cool that was. But I think people don't understand, this is a really beautiful state, and you can experience, I think one of the appeals of train riding is it's our history, it's our tradition, it's how this country grew from, you know, small settlements on the East Coast to, you know, all the things this country became, and that's the train story. That's why I think it appeals to so many families.
7: Yeah, you know, it's interesting because actually Wisconsin Dells was discovered because of the trains. They put the trains through here and people started seeing, it was originally called Kilbourne.
1: That's right.
7: And that was off of the president of the railroad. And people started, you know, seeing how beautiful the Dells was. And then that's where it all started. And the other thing I really love about our facility is we are exactly 1 mile from downtown. But it is so peaceful out here. The hustle and bustle of the Dells does not affect us out here.
1: Great. Convenient to get to. The Dells is centrally located in the state of Wisconsin, and it's a short ride from Milwaukee or wherever you're coming from this great state of Wisconsin or from Illinois or Minnesota. All right, real quick, how do folks find out about it? What are you offering? And then we'll let you go.
7: Yeah, so every weekend we have pumpkin trains in the month of October. Go to dellstrain.com because there's a couple other dates that we added in there, but I don't want to muddy the waters. But the big thing for, I think, your fans are the Milwaukee Zoo steam engines are running today and next Saturday, all three of them, first time ever, and it's a big deal. And if you want to just see live steam in scale, this is the place to be.
1: I love it. Thomas Lyons, thanks for joining WTMJ Outdoors Pumpkin Train. You cannot miss it. It's the perfect time of year for all that stuff.
7: Thanks, Steve.
1: Yeah, absolutely. Lots more to come on WTMJ Outdoors. We'll continue the conversation on your weekend, celebrating the great outdoors in the state of Wisconsin. Thanks to Outdoor Living Unlimited for making it all possible. Lots more to come. We'll do it after this on 620 WTMJ.
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1: Always enjoy talking about everything from recreation to hunting to fishing to camping to even had a rock climbing segment recently. So one of the things that people have asked me to talk about, because I always say, hey, if you want to suggest a topic, people can do that, is taxidermy. It's not just about the hunting and fishing part, but sometimes you want to remember that day for the rest of your lives or celebrate a great achievement in hunting and fishing. So I had a couple recommendations, and I've heard really good things about our next guest, Kyle Schmitz, Northwoods Taxidermy, Eagle, Wisconsin. Welcome to WTMJ Outdoors.
12: Yeah, thank you for having me. Appreciate it, Steve.
1: All right.
12: Love to talk taxidermy.
1: Absolutely. So I'm going to ask you the easy question first. How did you get into this?
12: Yeah, so about 15 years ago, I was in Fairbanks, Alaska, and a family member had a taxidermy shop in his basement, and a buddy of mine spent several months up there kind of getting our hands dirty and doing a little taxidermy. So that's where it all started. From there, it evolved into, buying Dan Terwicki's business that was started from, since the 80s, and so that's where it all started, is Alaska, and it ended up back home here in Wisconsin. So
1: So we all know about the big hunt season. It's in Wisconsin. I don't think I'm going out on a limb here. It's either the bow archery season or gun deer season, white-tailed deer. So yep. much of our history, and it's obviously the most popular hunting part of the year, the tradition of it. But some of that tradition is the mounting of the deer that you shoot. And I'm sure you have some great stories, and I'm sure you've had some amazing mounts over the years. But just walk us through that. I want to start from the part that I think a lot of hunters, maybe if they finally shot a deer they want to have mounted, aren't necessarily sure. thinking about when they are, you know, cleaning their deer, processing their deer, whatever.

0: and they don't leave enough cape, you know. So the front half, meaning belly in half forward, is always what we suggest, and we can always trim if needed. Stay away from the brisket area, which is that lower frontal part of the deer, below the neck there. And yeah, I mean, most people are able to at least tape the deer or skin the deer up to a point and just cut the head and or cut the neck and bring us the head with the antlers cold, dry. That's big. If you can freeze things immediately, that's always best case scenario because it stops any bacteria from doing any damage. But nonetheless, if you can't freeze it, you just get it to your taxidermist ASAP, and from there we kind of finalize the process, get ready for tanning. So a big thing is, yeah, commit to it. Stay away from that brisket area when you're gutting the deer. Give the front half of the deer and get it there in a timely manner. So,
1: Might seem like an obvious question, but if what if you're doing a horns, antlers only mounts?
0: Sure.
1: Same rules apply or different?
0: Yeah, the same rules would, you know, as far as keeping it cold and dry. You know, last thing you want is to bring in a, you know, dripping nasty skull mount. That never makes a taxidermist very happy. So yeah, that can be more just cut right through the hair. You know, at the back of, or at the top of the neck, at the back of the head, you want to, you know, leave a little neck meat on there so you don't accidentally hit your bone, but that can be done with a knife, Sawzall, whatever you have. And then just again, frozen or kept cold and dry. And that one, you don't have to worry about skinning anything or whatnot. We handle all of that. It's just more get the head off intact and bring that in. So.
1: Do you still get people coming in like to tan the hide or even making sort of a wall mount with just the hide of the deer?
0: Yeah, that's, you know, an older tradition type thing for some people. And yeah, we do a bunch of them every year where we just dry tan a whitetail hide, and some people use it for certain things, you know, to make certain things. Other people just throw it over the couch or, you know, if they have a cabin, over a chair and just enjoy that, you know. I mean, it's about using most of the animal, you know, and some people really are good about that actually. So, yeah, we enjoy it. We enjoy helping that process.
1: What's the normal turnaround time? Someone drops off their deer that they're going to have mounted, whether it's shoulder or antlers. Normal turnaround time for a taxidermist. Obviously, sometimes you're busier than the others.
0: Yeah. I think on average, like a good taxidermy shop is getting things done in a year or less. The big thing is fall always, you know, rolls around annually, you know, so it's like a year or less is always the goal, especially here. And I think most guys that are running a good shop are a year or less. And some deer are done in 4 months, 5 months, 6 months, seven, eight, all the way up into the year. So, yeah, that's the average, I would say, is a year turnaround.
1: I'm an older guy, so I've been around a lot of deer camps in my life, and I've noticed
0: Sure.
1: that there are mounts from 50 years ago, 60 years ago. Can you actually restore some of those older mounts? Because they all love to hang them on the walls of their deer camps.
0: Yeah, it is really good to do said things. I mean, even just like a cleaning your mounts. I mean, we spend all this money on our taxidermy, or my clients spend a lot of money on taxidermy. I want them to take care of that and have it forever and have it look nice. And yeah, just simply dusting it off. A lot of times we'll take mounts outside, or suggest that a customer would take a mount outside and just blow it off. You know, I mean, blow the get that hair. Clean the dust out of the hair. There's a lot of good products online you can order that will be like a dust repellent or shine the hair. Any horse products are good products. Yeah, there's a lot of stuff out there that can be applied to them after the dust is out of them, and I suggest doing that 100%.
1: Kyle Schmidt, our guest, Northwoods Taxidermy, Eagle, Wisconsin. I'm gonna take a break, but I want you before we go to break. I want to have you. How can folks reach you if they want to get something mounted by you?
0: Yeah, so 262-366-9272 is the phone number here. Call or text, otherwise Facebook Messenger, email, our website, northwoodstaxidermywi.com. So,
1: All right, we're taking a quick break here talking to Kyle Schmitz. Thanks to WTMJ Outdoors, great sponsor, Outdoor Living Unlimited. After the break, it can't just be about the hunters. Got to talk about the fish side of this equation as well. We'll talk to Kyle about that and more on WTMJ Outdoors on 620 WTMJ.
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6: 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We're talking to Kyle Schmidt, Northwoods Taxidermy, is where he does his great work. All right, so we talked about sort of the hunting side of things, mainly white-tailed deer. I'll get to some of the other things you guys do, but got to give some respect and love to those folks who, whether they've sort of netted the big muskie or northern or a walleye that looks impressive. So sort of the same questions, like how does that, I would imagine freezing is part of that process, right?
7: Yeah, again, I always go back to, you know, cold and dry, and by cold, frozen is the best. So bag the fish up. You always want to watch the fins, you know, as they freeze. If they're sticking out, they can be broken off. Yeah, I mean, a lot of guys I'm seeing lately with the muskies, the big northerns, the big walleyes, they like to put those fish back. So replicas are often, you know, ordered here based off measurements, and that's a good way to go. Then the fish goes back. There's nothing more you have to do other than measure the fish while you have it in the boat and give us a call. So
6: How big of the market is that replica thing now? I imagine it's pretty big.
7: Yeah, it is, because, I mean, let's be honest, right? Sportsmen, we're good at conservation. We're good at these things. I mean, we don't want to keep an old muskie that another angler could potentially catch, you know? So I feel like most guys are pretty good about that, and they want to, you know, potentially see somebody else get that excitement of that fish. So they put it back, and they spend the money on a replica, and it lasts for lifetimes. You know, these things are, you know, and I don't want to say indestructible, but they're, if they're cleaned, they're perfect forever, you know? So.
6: Kyle Schmidt, our guest on WTMJ Outdoors from Northwoods Taxidermy. So I'm looking at your price list, and I'm looking at all the animals that you guys, you can work on. It's pretty amazing. Yeah. And we're talking about big game, African game, some rare stuff. I'll just ask it this way. What's the most unusual mounts, maybe the most exotic mount you've ever worked on?
7: Yeah, that's a tough one because we have worked on a lot of different things throughout the world, you know, and this goes back to even working with Dan, you know, we've done the, you know, a lot of lions, some of the elephants and whatnot that were legally harvested, some of the Argali sheep and whatnot. But right now in the shop, we actually have a two-headed calf that was a stillborn calf, and that's apparently one in 400 million. So that's probably one of the rarest things we have around here.
6: No kidding.
7: And so, yeah, that'll be going to New York to an oddity type shop. But nonetheless, yeah, I mean, Mike, one of the guys that works with me here, always remembers the kangaroo, the life-size kangaroo from Australia. So that just seemed to catch a lot of attention.
6: How big is a life-size kangaroo if you're standing next to it or sitting next to it?
7: Yeah, it's about a person, you know, a little bit smaller person, yeah. Stature-wise, maybe 150 pounds. Yeah, so it was an interesting animal to work on. A lot of different parts on a kangaroo.
6: I'm always fascinated by people's stories, so I want to get this into this conversation as well. So,
7: sure,
6: you do some great work on the taxidermy side of things. I'm sure you're an outdoors guy as well, right?
7: 100%. Yeah, that's the main reason I got into this business is I just love the outdoors.
6: How do you spend your time outdoors?
7: We have a hunting property, and I manage it with my family, and we love to manage our property. We have a pond on it, and we set that up for the fish, and we set the rest of the property up with habitat for the animals, and it makes me happy. I enjoy it, you know, and fruits of your labor is a big thing in my life, so.
6: And I've heard nothing but great things about your work there at Northwoods Taxidermy. So, folks, I'll give you one more chance. Want to find out about your great work, northwoodstaxidermy.com is your website. But if they want to reach out to you and say, all right, I want to bring my my deer, whitetail deer in for mount, or whatever animal or fish they want to have mounted, how do they get a hold of you?
7: Yep. Now, again, give us a call at 262-366-9272. A call or a text is good. We're trying to answer the phone, you know, at any given time of the day. So give us a call there and we'll help you out.
6: All right. Thanks, Kyle, for coming on WTMJ Outdoors. I appreciate it. I know it's going to be a busy season for you. I'm sure we'll talk again down the road. But highly recommended Northwoods Taxidermy. Great work by Kyle Schmidt. Appreciate you being on the show.
7: Thanks so much, Steve.
6: All right. 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Lots more to come after this.
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3: 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I always love spending the weekend with you guys as we sort of watch the temperatures fall. Well, sort of. It's fall. We can get some warm days as well. But as we wind up to, obviously for me, a big highlight of the year, gun deer season. We'll talk about that a lot on a next week's show. But we had a great show today, starting something that really wasn't hunting or fishing or really anything that we typically talk about. But when you tell me pumpkin train and railroads and steam engines, that is something that people love to do. And if we're going to the Dells, if you're going to the Dells for a vacation or thinking about a weekend, certainly a stop on the pumpkin train is something you should do with your kids. And you get a pumpkin for each kid. So how cool is that? So thanks to Thomas Lyons for joining us and having that conversation. Then we talked about deer hunting in a couple different ways. Cole Gander joined us from the National Deer Association. Fascinating organization. I've had him on a few times. There are so many things that impact our hunts, right? How you get ready for the season, the new gear, the new technology. I've had experts on the show who talked about drone technology and checking the woods, your land before the hunt even starts. But as we get closer and closer to gun deer season, which all of us here in Wisconsin know is the weekend, it starts the weekend before Thanksgiving here in November, it is a time where we come together. There's habits and traditions and family and friends and neighbors. And Cole walked us through some of that with his great organization. And then sort of the nuts and bolts of deer hunting. If you're lucky enough to shoot that buck, whether it's a 10-point buck, 8-point buck, 12-point buck. There's a famous song about a 30-point buck. Pretty rare, pretty unusual. But Kyle Schmidt joined us from his location, which is in southeastern Wisconsin, talking about taxidermy, how to make sure that the deer that you shoot is best set up for a great display. And that means professionals doing what they do with taxidermy and having that mount look fabulous for years. So thanks to Kyle Schmidt for stopping by. As always, I appreciate your listens, but I also look for your suggestions, comments, feedback, whatever that is. You can find me simply at S Scafidi, that's S-S-C-A-F-F-I-D-I, two F's, one D, at goodkarmasports.com. Yeah, that's a little different email, but that's our new email here for WTMJ Outdoors. So you can certainly email me there. And whether that's a suggestion about a topic or a great guest, I've gotten both. Many of the things we do on WTMJ Outdoors come from those suggestions. I'll give an example. We did the Wisconsin Way. We talked about some of the great trails in Europe with some guests. Jeff and Mary Death joined us for one of our episodes, who had just gotten back from a walk in Spain. Fascinating stuff. It's a celebration of all things outdoors. So it's not just hunting and fishing. 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That works all the time, and you don't have to just listen to this week's episode. You can go back. We've been on the air with WTMJ Outdoors, thanks to Outdoor Living Unlimited, for over a year now. We're coming up on our second deer season. So we're probably, let's say we started in June, we're probably a year and 3 months, 4 months, 5 months into our run on WTMJ. We'll keep doing it because you love the show. Find us. Talk about it. Tell your friends and neighbors. It is a great way to celebrate all the things we love in Wisconsin. That can mean anything from railroads to hunting to fishing to trail walking to water skiing in the summer. We're almost out of that season, unfortunately, to snow skiing, which we'll be talking about in some future episodes. Lots to do. Lots of fun things to do on WTMJ Outdoors. Next week, our resident storyteller, Dusty Weiss, will join us. And we'll talk bear hunting with, as that season wraps, with a DNR large animal specialist. Randy Johnson will join us. So I look forward to those listens and look forward to you being along for the ride. Thanks for listening to WTMJ Outdoors on 620 WTMJ. And go Brewers!
4: Air Oil Reserves, ABC's Lama Hassan in London.
5: The hope is that as they tap into their own reserves, this will relieve the pressure in the U.S. But analysts say that while this will help in the month of October, given the world uses 30 million barrels of diesel a day, it is just a drop in the ocean.
4: It's 101 degrees right now at Dodger Stadium for ALDS Game 1 against the Braves. That's 15 to 20 degrees above average for this time of year. And it's supposed to stay hot, really hot, into Thursday across California. A bill to punish Californians who wear smart glasses to record people without their permission in private areas, vetoed by Governor Gavin Newsom. Here's ABC News tech contributor and Google tech fellow Mike Muse.
6: Newsom is saying he still supports privacy and wants the privacy to be there. He just wants a bill that doesn't make things too broad, in particular when it comes to the manufacturing of the product, to which some of the tech companies also too have objections with this bill because it would change how these glasses and systems are manufactured.
4: Some, but not all, models have a red light when recording. You're listening to ABC News.
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17: 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This is Money Talk, the Annex Wealth Management Show. 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Chief Economic Strategist at Annex, Dr. Brian Jacobson, is here. Hey, Brian.
18: Hey, it's great to be here.
17: And the CEO of Annex, Dave Spano.
19: Yeah, that's a really good setup, Joe. For sure, the bond market has been the story, and it's just been a rout, some that we haven't seen in many years, and it's been the central story. And some people think that the bond market is selling off because of inflation. But rising real rates in inflation expectations are coming down, Brian.
18: Yeah.
19: And so the market is repricing, and there's a lot that goes into this. And I think we can argue that the Atlanta Fed just came out with a GDP estimate that was 5%.
18: Mm-hmm.
19: And the jobless rate, we had a jobs report that came out Friday morning. All of this suggests that the market is heating up, and it's not because of inflation.
18: That's right. We can actually measure inflation expectations through a variety of sources, right? A lot of people, they look at consumer sentiment surveys, they ask households and that. And you have seen, like, household, their inflation expectations move up with gasoline prices. But investors and traders, that we can measure a little bit more precisely, because there are actually these things called Treasury inflation protected securities, where there's some technical details. Yep, exactly.
19: Right. Tips.
18: Yep. And so they are a way to get a real rate of return. So when you buy them, you know what the change in your purchasing power is likely to be, almost regardless of what happens with inflation. And so the difference between those tips and your run-of-the-mill, what we call nominal or normal Treasury securities, the difference between those is a measure of inflation expectation. And that has actually not moved all that much over the last year. So most
19: and
18: of
19: that
18: the
19: range is about 2%, right?
18: Yes.
19: 2.5%, right?
18: So that's
19: exactly the expectation, though.
18: That's right. Yeah. So it's almost as though the market is saying that, despite a lot of the media headlines and perhaps what households are feeling, that the, you know, the institutional investors out there who invest in this area think that inflation is eventually going to come back down. And most of the increase has been driven by that real rate. And there are a few things that go into that. Right. Obviously, expectations of what the Fed might do with short-term interest rates over the next few years. So we did see that big repricing, because back in the middle of September, the Fed, they did hike rates, and they were signaling that they expect maybe they're going to hike a few more times. So when you get that type of repricing of Fed expectations, that increases rates, but then also just better, faster economic growth, that means that you actually are able to have these higher rates. I mean, if you kind of think about from a business perspective, right? If the return on an investment, let's, you're going to reinvest in your business, you expect that to be what, 15%, 20%, whatever it is, right? It varies by business. What, how much are you willing to pay to finance that? And so as that return on equity, that return on invested capital from businesses increases, it actually does bring up those real interest rates. And that's a lot of what has been driving interest rates higher lately.
19: Yeah, that's right. And, you know, when people look at it, they say there's a number of things that I feel and they certainly feel it at the grocery store. I mean, I was, you know, we've all have gone there. We've all seen the prices. So they feel that. And we know that mortgage rates are up. And, you know, some people were telling me they even got quoted 8%. I know we talked a lot about 7%. Someone recently said,

0: one of the quotes was 8%. So that certainly makes people uncomfortable. And again, this isn't all, even though the GDP is doing better, the economy is doing better, earnings are supposed to be better, Q4, these are all really positive things. But it's not all ponies and lollipops, because you were just explaining another kind of technical term, but equity premium in another way. So one way to say that, if you want to pay 20 times for this stock that you were talking about, that means it's about a 5% earnings yield.
1: Mm-hmm.
0: If the real rate of return that you're talking about in tips is, 2.5 to 3%, it's getting to a point where the difference between equities and bonds is closing, and then you're going to start to see some money go in other choices.
1: Yeah, because that's an alternative, right? And are you thinking in terms of, do I want to invest in risky equities where I have an expectation of what I'm going to be able to get, or do I want to invest in this government security where, it's backed by the full faith and credit of the government? And we went through that period of time from the global financial crisis until just about like a year ago, where that difference between that earnings yield and then the real yield on government bonds was pretty wide. And if we actually just go back then, pre-global financial crisis, for a good 20 to 30 years, it was much narrower. So it means that bonds can compete with equities in terms of trying to play a role in a portfolio. I know for a lot of investors that I've been talking to, they've been looking at bonds. They're like, at what point does it actually become compelling enough to buy a bond instead of buying, stock XYZ, whatever it is? And that's just part of the asset allocation decision that we go through on a regular basis.
0: And it could happen, Brian, if we get one of these famous October surprises, and any one of these things could happen, like, for example, a sudden end of the Iran war, or, the Straits of Hormuz open, or Russia and Ukraine put it behind us. And you saw that President Xi was at the White House. All of these geopolitical risks that have been happening, maybe some of them are alleviated. And at the same time, as we all know, there's an election, and there's a significant possibility that the Democrats could win the House. And so will there be a change of environment? All of this goes into this exactly what you're talking about, which is asset allocation, to make sure that it's balanced and make sure that it fits your circumstances. And that is probably the most important thing that people can take away from this conversation.
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6: Know the difference with Annex Wealth Management. When you're thinking about retirement, doesn't spend the same every year. It follows kind of a smile shape, front-loaded, fun. When you first get into that retirement age or that retirement year, a quieter middle and higher costs maybe occur later on, such as long-term care. That's why planning for retirement is about timing and not just totals and ups and downs. Sometimes life happens. Good thing financial planning specialist Arabella Perrins is here. Thanks for being on the show again, Arabella.
7: Thank you. Happy to be here.
6: You've talked about this a lot, the retirement smile, and that is really just the shape of a smile. So the first year is sort of that uptick, and then it kind of goes down a little bit.
7: Right.
6: You're figuring out how things work, how all the puzzle pieces fit together, and then maybe you might need things like long-term care or health issues arise as you get older.
7: Right. We call this the go-go, slow-go, and no-go year. So kind of dividing your retirement spending into three different periods over time. So during these go-go years, you're excited to be retired. You're traveling more. You're eating out quite a bit. And you're just doing all the fun stuff that you've been excited to do moving into retirement. You're not working anymore. And so your expenses tend to be relatively higher than at other points during your retirement. Some people are surprised that when they move into those retirement years from working, that their expenses actually go up from what they were while they were still working. It's something to be aware of.
6: And which part of the retirement smile do you think most people underestimate when they're planning? Because the first year you're thinking, hey, I got all this money, let's go on a lot of trips. Or maybe it's the end, the other side of the smile, when you need things like long-term care or you need extra help with your health.
7: Yeah, I think people just underestimate how it changes over time. Sometimes people think that spending during your retirement is always going to be the same once you settle into those patterns. When you're doing the go-go years, you're excited and you think that you're always going to be traveling and living life as much as you are. However, we do find that during the slow-go years, you start to slow down. Your spending tends to decrease, not going out, not traveling as much. You maybe are spending more time volunteering or spending time in your community that doesn't have as many expenses associated with these activities. And so your spending may not be the same as it used to be when you were in those fun go-go years. Those years also don't last forever. And once you start going into what we call the no-go years, where your healthcare expenses tend to be driven up in those later years of your life, that's where the expenses will rise again. And it's very important to start planning around your expenses services with long-term care health events.
6: And don't get us wrong, we want you to enjoy what you've worked hard for, but that's when it comes into play where what kind of lifestyle do you want to lead? How does knowing about that retirement smile change the way someone should think about withdrawals maybe early in retirement?
7: Yeah, it's just knowing that you may need to have flexibility over time. You're not always going to be in the exact same life stage. Your wants and needs and spending habits aren't always going to be the same. Maintaining that flexibility within your financial plan, making those tax smart and planning ahead moves will be helpful for having that eventual flexibility when your spending may decrease or increase throughout these different stages of your life. So really, it's about while you're still working, saving up enough. And when you're freshly retired, there's a lot of planning that you can

0: do to help you maintain that flexibility, not even in just the amounts that you have saved, but also which tax bucket your funds are in. Maybe you should be doing Roth conversions or other strategies to help you maintain that flexibility over your lifetime.
1: As healthcare costs continue to rise as you get older in retirement, how does that factor into the back end of the retirement smile? How early should people start planning for something like that?
0: Well, I always say that no plan is a plan, just not a good one. So when it comes to those long-term care expenses or just even increased healthcare expenses as you age, really it comes down to thinking ahead and creating a plan about it. So maybe that involves the use of long-term care insurance if you want to mitigate some of that risk of having very large long-term care expenses. Maybe it involves knowing and planning around self-insuring in that you have saved up enough, you have funds set aside so that if you have higher healthcare needs, you're able to pay that yourself. And there's a variety of different ways that you can look at that and plan around that. We help plenty of our clients with that. Not only just selling insurance or looking at that, but we're also looking at what are the different ways that we can start to think about it, self-funding, maybe the use of certain products or other planning areas for those healthcare expenses.
1: Gaining that knowledge. We love education here. The first step might be to click that Get Started button at annexwealth.com. If you're in retirement or retirement's getting closer, it's never too early to talk to somebody, maybe look at some mock projections, then somebody who's seen the retirement smile quite a bit. Arabella Parents, financial planning specialist, thanks for being on the show again.
0: Thank you.
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1: 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Chief Economic Strategist Dr. Brian Jacobson is here. He was on that webinar the other day.
6: Yeah, that was a lot of fun. And Kent Helene, one of our wealth managers, joined me for that. Really, it was an okay number. It was plus 29,000 for the headline number. Previous months were revised slightly lower. So basically, the pattern was we had a slight drop in payrolls in July, a decent rebound in August that wasn't quite as strong as originally reported, but that's okay. It was still strong. And then September, it simmered down. It's almost like if you bounce a ball. It goes down, it goes up, and then it eventually kind of dribbles out. And we're going to have to see exactly what happens, though. Some of the other data suggests that maybe we'll see some reacceleration, especially if we get some of these diesel prices.
1: Very high right now.
6: Yep.
1: One of the things that we like to talk about on the show, we've done this a couple of times, bumper sticker economics. I think you need to trademark that, by the way. And you sent me some of these bumper sticker headlines, I guess, that could fit on a sticker. It's not from the benevolence of the butcher, the brewer, or the baker that we expect our dinner, but their regard to their own interest.
6: Yes. So that is a famous quote from Adam Smith, who is known as like the godfather of economics. It was written all the way back in 1776 in his book, An Inquiry into the Nature and Causes of the Wealth of Nations, sometimes just known as Wealth of Nations. And what he was really trying to point out is that when you go into the marketplace, right, you're not going there begging. You're not saying, oh, you know, out of the goodness of your heart, can you give me this? It's about you're giving them something of value, right? You're buying it. And in these transactions, it might seem heartless, but in a weird way, what his entire book and a lot of economics is about is how it is that when people transact like that, as long as it's fair competition, it's fully informed, you actually get good outcomes, almost regardless of the motivation behind the person who's doing the transaction. You end up with all sorts of efficiencies, the allocation of scarce resources. So the misuse of that phrase is that we have to remember that in the real world, right, there are all of these frictions. That's why, you know, from an investing perspective here at Annex, we're always like, we want a low friction approach to investing, and frictions about transaction costs, taxes. These are all things that can distort outcomes. And the same thing applies when you are going to go buy your daily bread, when you're going to go get a gallon of milk, or this time of year, if you're going to go buy some Halloween candy.
1: That's right. Well, we talk about bumper stickers. I always didn't like it when you got the stickers instead of the candy.
6: I know. Yeah, exactly.
1: I don't want the stickers. I don't want the pencil. I don't want the pennies, the nickels. Sorry if you're doing that, but I didn't like that as a kid. And I was at the store actually looking at the variety packs of candy. What is with the prices of candy? Because the variety bag, because you want to have enough candy for the kids.
6: Yeah.
1: 200 pieces was like $30.
6: I know. Well, it has gone up in price over the years. Think about the packaging, even the plastics, right? Each one of those little pieces of candy, they're wrapped, and that costs money. And a lot of that is like a derivative product from petroleum, as far as with oil. So, you know, that's part of it. But then also for many years, we actually had a really dramatic increase in the price of cocoa or for chocolate. So chocolate prices were going through the roof. Now they're coming back down. So there's all sorts of global economic forces at work that show up in your little trick-or-treat bag.
1: And by the way, Dr. Brian Jacobson likes Almond Joy.
6: That's right.
1: Still weird to me. And you're invited to our Women in Wealth live series, Know Your Worth, Women, Wealth, and the Power to Build What Matters. 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
6: Thanks, Joe. You know, this week, the G20, at least representatives of the G20, were in Milwaukee, Wisconsin, talking about the Milwaukee framework. And I really think that's something that deserves a little attention here today, Brian.
7: Yeah. So it was really exciting because the members, these different trade representatives, government officials from around the globe, descended on Milwaukee, and they were at the Pfister Hotel, where we have an office. And so it was really neat to be able to, you know, kind of see some pictures from people who are at the office, you know, kind of sending, oh, look at this. So that was really exciting. You also had all of the media attention there. And they came up with what they call the Milwaukee framework. So if we kind of think about some of the priorities of the Trump administration, it is really, I think, getting into some of the technical details about how to actually get some coordination here. For many, many years, there really hasn't been a lot of dialogue on how you can have actually like overcapacity in certain industries where the investment that goes into those industries is really distorted by either government subsidies or by protecting those domestic industries from foreign competition. So one of the big topics that they wanted to talk about was at this global forum was steel excess capacity. And really what ended up happening is they came to an agreement saying that, yeah, you know what, allowing China to overinvest in steel production capacity and other industries as well, because that did get brought up, is now having some undesirable effects, right? We enjoyed being able to import things dirt cheap from China. But then all of a sudden...
6: So, you know, and by the way, that was importing deflation.
7: Yes.
6: And that's a topic that we could spend some time on, but that's an important thing to think of. But go ahead. I didn't mean to interrupt.
7: Oh, no, that's a great part of it too, is right, okay, you get the lower prices, but then what is really the unintended consequence or the thing that happened that they didn't think through was the dependency then that you build on that one particular supplier, that one particular country. Is that a resilient enough supply chain? And I think Germany, they were there talking about how they were really concerned about it as well, because now they're kind of paying the price in terms of when China, if they're not able to send all of that excess capacity to the United States, well, they're sending it to Europe instead. And that's where Germany was the supplier. And so I think they're recognizing that as great as it is to have, you know, global trade, they also want to make sure that it's done without as many government distortions. And if you have those distortions, it does create those supply chain vulnerabilities, right? We've heard about that with like rare earth minerals. We've heard about it with steel capacity, other industries as well. And so it does seem like there's a growing consensus, because it used to be that it's almost like the United States was the only one like screaming into the night sky about these issues. And now they're getting Europe and other Asian economies to go along with the idea as well.
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15: 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We talk a lot about retirement on this show, and he prepares to begin his own retirement journey. We're joined by someone who has spent years helping others plan for theirs, Senior Wealth Manager Keith Butler of Annex Wealth Management. Great to have you back on the show, Keith.
16: Pleasure, Joe. Thanks.
15: We don't have much time, it seems like. You're winding things down a little bit, and over the years, Keith has shared practical guidance through thoughtful insights and a steady voice for listeners navigating important financial decisions with our clients here at Annex Wealth Management. So this is kind of his last hurrah. So we thought we'd bring him in here on the show before his retirement. We'll reflect on the lessons that maybe Keith has learned and discuss what it really takes to retire with confidence. So Keith, first of all, congratulations on the retirement.
16: Thanks a lot, Joe.
15: I see you walking around here with clients, and there are some happy faces and maybe a bittersweet smile or two that I've seen.
16: Yeah, it is tough saying goodbye because it's people that I've worked with for a number of years. They realize that it's the last we're going to see you. And I'm like, yeah. And so it's very bittersweet.
15: Well, you know so much about them, and they probably know a lot about you as well. And,
16: yes.
15: You know, after helping so many people prepare for retirement here at Annex Wealth Management, what do you think the single most important lesson you've learned about making the transition successfully?
16: I would say confidence is having confidence that generally comes out of having a successful financial plan, of seeing how the numbers work, of spending the time to go through that. And also being decisive if possible. And that's one thing that's worked out very well for me, because I picked my retirement date, Joe, years ago, believe it or not. And I even told Annex like 2 years ago, this is when I wanted to do. Why? Because my mortgage was paid off just a couple of months ago. And I saw that coming. And I thought that would be a good triggering point

0: Well, one is maybe a little bit obvious. I would be careful with debt because you're going to be turning off that spigot. You're turning off the faucet of your paychecks. It's not saying don't do it. A lot of people buy cars because they get a good interest rate, things like that. We talk about it. We plan for it. And it's just fine. I would just be really kind of careful to do that. I wouldn't want to rush into decisions like Social Security, when to take that, because you know one thing I always talk to clients about is the fact that the least trustworthy person is the guy at work, because the guy at work has an opinion. I heard from the guy at work that you're supposed to take Social Security at 60. I heard from the guy at work you should wait till you're 70. Every situation is unique, so I wouldn't rush into any decisions like that. And I wouldn't ignore risk, because frequent question that we get as people approach retirement, should I be cutting back my risk? And the answer to all of our questions is, well, it depends, right? So let's take a look at that. But as you approach retirement, I think that becomes more crucial. You can justify taking a good amount of risk if you have the stomach for it as you're years away. But when you get closer, it's something just pay a little more attention to.
1: That's the thing. We never really know when we should start paying attention. I guess you can never start too early with it. There's so many different avenues now with Trump accounts and 401k stuff, getting kids started and saving for retirement. But how can somebody really determine whether they truly have enough saved to retire comfortably? I guess, you know, it starts by thinking about the kind of life that you want to lead. When should you start to feel comfortable?
0: Well, it all comes back to the financial plan, doesn't it? Again, one of these things that drives me crazy is when you get clickbait. And maybe I just get the clickbait because of my age.
1: But you're in that algorithm now.
0: I am definitely in that algorithm of how much do you need to retire? You know, like there's an answer. I don't know. How much is your Social Security going to be? What age are you retiring? Do you have a pension? How much do you spend? What other expenses are coming? There's so many things that go into that equation. And I will tell you this, and it applied to me personally too, because I didn't do this until I got to Annex, as far as like getting into a financial plan, things like that. And I will tell you, if you had asked me the month before I joined Annex, Keith, how much do you need to have saved to retire? I would have grossly overestimated. And I think you find a lot of people that come in here that are surprised at how successful their plan is. Now, there may be some, you know, selective bias here, because the type of people who come in and get the planning done are the sort of people who've done, you know, a lot of the right things along the way. But you might be surprised. But again, you look at the plan because you know that it's how all of these things fit together, and then you can see that path forward.
1: Well, what a career it's been, Keith. We can't thank you enough for joining us on the show. 42 years, you said?
0: 42 years since I graduated law school.
1: Wow. Well, I hope we're going to have a good cake for you, because I'm looking forward to this retirement party, not just for the cake, but also to celebrate your wonderful career. And it's been great to see your smiling face around here at Annex Wealth Management. Congratulations on a great career and a great retirement.
0: Thanks so much, Joe. Appreciate it.
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5: This is Money Talk, the Annex Wealth Management Show. 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
6: Yeah, thanks, Joe. And joining me is Marty Roski, Chief Operating Officer of the Milwaukee Brewers. Thanks for joining us.
7: Oh, thank you so much for having me, and thank you.
6: You've been with the Brewers for, I don't know, 20 years or so,
7: yeah.
6: Right? It's been a great run. And, you know, one of the great things that being around the team that long is you've seen the growth of the team. So I can tell you, our family was there back when the Seattle Pilots came in 1970, so we've been sitting where we are for a long time. But 103 games is just absolutely amazing, and it's an entire organization that gets us there.
7: Yeah, it absolutely is. It's families like yours, though, that can tell the story as well as we can, frankly, of what you've seen from your seats. Well, it's only part of the story. I think it's the most visible part of our story and how we've evolved over time. But I will say 103 wins, that was such an extraordinary moment. It was funny, too, because people were like, you get a little greedy after a while, right? So
6: right.
7: I was like, do we really, we'd love to be under 60. So right. The 59 really took it home for
6: us. It certainly was. And of course, the playoffs have started and the Brewers will play their first playoff game today, Saturday. And, you know, one of those things that goes into it, though, not to be a Debbie Downer, is people ask me all the time about the Major League Baseball player stoppage that could happen after the Brewers win the World Series, which would be a part of the story. But player stoppage could be, it's likely that it would happen, but it could be anywhere from a month to longer.
7: Yeah, that's exactly right. For folks who are not as familiar, there's an agreement between the players and the league that we all live by on a consistent basis. And when that's up, both sides have collected, you know, sort of their concerns and their issues. Everybody sits down to talk about them. The league really handles that for us. Mark is very involved
6: right.
7: With those conversations. But sometimes the issues that are on the table to talk about are larger than other years, per se. So we are going to have that conversation again. It's going on right now. Folks have seen it in the news. And we'll see exactly how that evolves over time. But we've been here before, right?
6: Not that long ago, 2022.
7: Exactly. In 2022, folks may remember, you know, there was just some shifting that took place. You know, it's like with anything else, when two sides have different opinions on something, it takes a little time. And when you get down to the wire is most often when you see things starting to move and shake.
6: Right. And that contract expires December 1st, I think,
7: right?
6: And so there's some talks that can happen up until that date. And if there's a player stoppage, hopefully it isn't a 94 thing where it's the entire season, that we get back to baseball, like I said, because you'll be donning a ring at that time, a World Series ring. A lot of the things that are out there, of course, are salary caps. But let's go back to more important things, and that is, of course, is baseball. And you have been very instrumental in taking the next step for the Milwaukee Brewers Baseball Club, and that is bringing the Trust Club. You went around the entire country and did a little due diligence.
7: Yeah, we really did. I will say, first, I'm going to tip my hat to the group of people who worked so hard with me and Rick on deciding what did American Family Field really need, right, from a fan perspective. And you can see out there now, we've got the plaza development that we've been working on for families. We've got next season, we will also have the outdoor space opening, the sort of what I'm calling outdoor, it's like an outdoor bar that serves our tailgaters really effectively. And then you'll have the Trust Club on the other side of the building. And the work that went into that was really fun. It was very enlightening. But as we traveled around, we discovered that really American Family Field was the only ballpark right now that does not have this higher end club. I confess, we started from the premise that, okay, we're missing something, right? Mm-hmm. We know that we want to build out over time more all-inclusive areas at the ballpark. Those are a huge hit with our fans right now.
6: Mm-hmm.
7: But exactly what that meant in terms of this kind of club was a different thing, right? What happens in LA and New York City might not translate perfectly to Milwaukee, Wisconsin, but I think we hit it out of the park. I'm using these puns and I shouldn't be, but you know, I think we really hit it out of the park. And what we are going to offer there is going to be that just a really different way to enjoy baseball. But again, bringing people together, right, in a new way, giving the folks that are members another way to come together as Brewers.
6: I had a different perspective, a good perspective. I was representing Waukesha County on the stadium board many years ago when the roof was happening. And of course, we know that when that roof is closed, that people can drive from all over the state, all over the Midwest, and they know they're going to get a baseball game.
7: Oh, I can't say how important that piece is. And I can't tell, you know, the visionary that was Commissioner right. Meredith Selig back right. in the day. But those are the kinds of things that matter so much to the health of baseball here in Milwaukee and, frankly, across the league. You know, we're the ballpark now that when there's storms in other places like right. we had here recently right. and folks are looking at where to play, we can put our hand up.
6: And, you know, the great part about that is you look at the DMA, right, our demographic yep. size, and you look where we are on the list. And then the number of people, the attendance that comes is shocking to the rest of the league.
7: You know, we are the smallest market yeah. team in baseball, yeah. and people are always, exactly what does that mean? But to your point, DMA, right? How many eyeballs? We don't have a super condensed population here, but we are always in the top third, knocking Crazy. On the door of that top third in all of baseball. And I can't say it enough times, our fans show up.
6: Right.
7: They are independently the best fans in baseball. But the fact that they know that when they come, they're going to have spent money on something that is going to take place is hugely important.
6: And everywhere I go now, I see people donning the Brewers logo. And that wasn't always the case. I remember when we lost 100 games, probably around 2000, early 2000s. And now everybody's a fan. I love it. The Packers went through this renaissance as well. And the Milwaukee Brewers are doing that. And it makes a major difference to the city and the state.
7: Well, thank you so much for saying that. It's something that we are so focused on. I was around too, by the way, when we were losing that way. So, we also don't forget, right? Because we are not taking for granted the fact that winning, let's not even say the 103 games, right? That's a once in a lifetime. But, you know, repeating in the postseason, 8 of the 9 last years, owning the
6: Crazy.
7: DS four years in a row here, those are moments, that is success. Matt Arnold, Pat Murphy, everybody on the field, everybody behind the scenes, right? That is true hard work every single day. And it's fun. And that brand out there, there is nothing that makes me smile more. I was in the airport yesterday and looking around my gate heading back to Milwaukee, and I always count the number of Brewers right. things that I see because those are our people, right? Those are our fans, and that means everything to us.
6: And people travel. So let's go, Brewers. This is going to be a really, really fun run no matter what happens. And, of course, we are very confident that maybe I'll get a ring, too, when you get a ring, even if it's a replica.
7: That's right. You don't worry. You know how creative we are. We're going to have something for our fans.
6: Awesome.
7: Don't you worry.
6: Awesome. Love it.
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14: My son Mike is friends with Drew Pomeranz. 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
19: Yep, Saturday night in Milwaukee. We're rolling out the barrel for game one in the best of five series, National League, Division Series, Brewers, San Diego Padres. I got my compadres with me, Craig Kishon from Brewers TV, Jerry Augustine, former Brewer pitcher. Fellas, it's good to be here doing this again, but a different opponent this time, the San Diego Padres. Concerned, Craig, or okay because of what the Brewers' attitude brings to the table in 2026?
20: You know, it's so natural to be concerned, don't you think?
19: Absolutely.
20: Like, who are we playing? You know, who do we get? Oh, we get the hottest team, so we should be concerned. And I'm like, I'm so flipping the script this year and saying anybody who plays us has to be crap in their pants. they just do.
19: And so much for the family show.
20: Yeah, but you know, I mean, they're going up against the Miz in game one, and if it goes five, they're going up against the Miz again. And all the in-between and the offense, I just think Augie's way better than it was last year.
17: I agree. When you look at San Diego, you go on paper, they match up against the Brewers pretty well. When you look at what they've done, and the thing that you might get a little suspect is that this ball club, this San Diego Padres, has been swinging the bat a little bit better the second half of the year. And that's one thing that might be a concern. But I look at the Brewers pitching. I think the Brewers pitching is still better than them, even though they got that great finish in the bullpen. But, you know, the key to this whole series is going to be get on the board early. I think the Brewers got the pitching. Once you get a lead for them, they're going to handle it. You got Miz going. You got Hendrickson, depending on what they do tomorrow. And I think that pitching-wise, you get on the lead early, they're going to be really good.
19: Miz did face the Padres, guys. It was back in May 13th. It was here at American Family Field. He went seven innings, gave up just four hits, struck out 10, didn't walk anybody, no earned runs. That was the game that they lost when Gavin Sheets went yard, a three-run home run in the ninth inning off of Abner Uribe. Otherwise, Miz did his part, and Milwaukee lost that game of the series 3-1. They took the series two games to one, in that three-game set in Milwaukee. And, of course, we know what happened out in San Diego, but we'll deal with that when they get to San Diego. But the one time he saw San Diego, he did his part, Craig, to keep them in check. And it's going to be important. Like Augie said, get some runs early, but also keep these bats quiet early as well. If you're Miz, he can do that.
20: Yeah, I think, you know, Augie brings up a great point, because if you score early and you have the Miz on the mound, he's going to be so fired up for that first pitch,
17: absolutely,
20: for that first inning.
17: Absolutely.
20: I mean, what are we thinking, Augie? Maybe 104-3?
17: I mean, it's going to be pretty hard.
20: You know what I mean?
17: Yeah. You know, the one thing about Miz is, for a young man being as young in the major leagues as he is, he adapts to the situation really well. He makes adjustments when he has to. There's some games when he's coming to pitch where he was throwing the ball maybe 98, 99, locating it fairly decent. What happened? He started using his breaking ball. He has that ability in his delivery where he can be very consistent no matter what he needs to do. And that's where I think where Miz is a step up on up where we want to be. He's going to be able to dial it in where he wants. If it's not there right away, he's still going to make the adjustment. And like I've said all along since I found out that they're in the playoffs, I'm going to say your MIP is going to be William Contreras. Because what does he do? He does what he does offensively, but he handles the pitchers. The pitchers understand what he's trying to do, and they're really into what he calls. So that makes that's a big, big plus for the Brewers.
19: Part of that, Augie, is as the catcher, Contreras has to monitor his starting pitcher's heartbeat, right? The adrenaline.
17: That's right.
19: Getting too amped up. But, Craig, we've seen Miz, and Augie, you've seen it too, where Miz, he seems to be able to take care of that on his own. He never usually comes in too high. He'll explode and have some enthusiasm after, like, a big strikeout to end an inning. But we see him come into games now in just his second year in baseball, and he really knows how to slow that heartbeat down, doesn't he?
20: Well, I think that's, to me, the biggest thing that I've been impressed with. He was going to throw strikes eventually, and it took him a little bit of an adjustment, you know, in his first year last year. To do that, you got to throw strikes in the zone successfully. I mean, that's 101.
17: That's so important.
20: And so he figured that out in a hurry. But part of that has been, to me, his maturity. He's like having, you know, one of my kids hanging around. Bobby, you've got young kids. You've got grandkids that are of all ages here right now.
17: Yeah.
20: It's kind of like having your kids hanging around. But then you put them in that uniform. You put them out on the mound, and he is, truthfully, at age 24, one of the most competitive guys I've ever seen put on a Brewer uniform, to be honest with you. I mean, when CC came in, I mean, you played with really competitive guys in the 70s and in those 80s clubs, Augie. But this guy's almost like a competitive throwback compared to what we see today. Would you agree?
17: I think you said it perfectly. I think here's a young man that goes out there. He's got a inner confidence of going out in the ball game and being able to adapt to whatever it has to be. And that inner confidence is why? because he can command and throw the pitch where he wants to. He doesn't walk a lot of guys. He goes out there, he throws strikes, and he's going to go up and adapt to whatever the situation is. Yeah, he understands he's going to give up hits. He understands once in a while he's going to make a bad pitch and get the ball at the ballpark. But he doesn't let it affect him. And that's one thing that really is really neat about him is how he might go into a little time where he's not throwing the ball real well.

0: makes the adjustment, and all of a sudden, bang, he's off to races. But I think William Contreras has just done such a good job. You'll see at times that Contreras is throwing the baseball, and all of a sudden he makes a pitch, and Contreras will wave, and he'll go here and make a sign. He shakes his head. Yeah, he knows. He understands. And I think that's where you talk about Miz being much more mature, like Craiger said, than a lot of young pitchers you see today.
1: Robbie Ray, Craig, is the opposing pitcher. Lefty going for the Padres. He was a trade deadline pickup that they got. 7 appearances all time against the Brewers. He's 3-1, 2.82 ERA, 46 strikeouts, 20 walks. He's pitched for Arizona, San Francisco, and now the Padres. This year he faced the Brewers one time. He went 4 innings. He gave up just 2 hits, 2 earned runs, walked 3, struck out 4. He's a different pitcher, obviously, than Jacob Mizorowski. But he is a veteran, and he is a lefty, and put those two things together, and I'm not saying it's a concern, but it's something that you have to deal with and be aware of if you're Milwaukee.
2: It is funny. You know, we've done this postseason run for how many years now, and isn't game one opposing pitcher always a lefty, it seems like?
0: It seems like that's all we ever get.
2: And so now that rolls on, and here we go for another round of that. But, you know, just from a standpoint that this guy is a veteran, I almost look at him like a Dustin May type.
0: Yes.
2: Not overly successful this year, but honestly, he was a better pitcher when he was with the Giants this season. He's given up more runs with the Padres, but look, when he's on the mound, they've won his last 3 starts, and they've won a lot of games since the beginning of July.
0: I think with Robbie Ray, he's been a little bit inconsistent, just like you said. When he's coming over San Diego, he's been up and down a little bit. It's all going to go that early part of the ball game. Does he have good command? Here's a guy who's a kind of an old style pitcher. He likes to sink the ball away. He's got a good breaking ball. He'll pitch that ball up in his zone every once in a while. But if he can dial in early and get that sinker going down, get the guy Brewers to go after that pitch and not stay back, hit the ball the opposite way like we should be doing, he can cause us a little bit of a problem. So it's going to be really, really interesting to watch him early in the ballgame. That's why I think if you get on him early, boy, that changes the whole complexion of the game.
1: And that being said, Robbie Ray, the lefty, going against this Brewers lineup, and here is the batting card. Jackson Churio to lead it off, then Terang, Contreras, Bowers, Jake Bowers in the cleanup spot, even though he's a lefty. In the cleanup spot, Christian Yelich, another lefty, at DH batting 5th. And then you've got Cooper Pratt moved up, the shortstop, Luis Lara, Garrett Mitchell, Joey Ortiz, healthy enough to get the start and play 3rd base and bat 9th. So interesting that Andrew Vaughn, Craig, maybe doesn't, you know, get another righty in there, but I guess they like the way Bowers has swung the bat all year long, and you throw away the lefty-righty thing.
2: Yeah, and I know he's been a little banged up the last week or two of the season, but, you know, you're hoping that with him and Joey Ortiz just having these days off is all they hopefully need here at this point. I look at this lineup as – This is the A lineup. I mean, if he's going to keep, first of all, if you're Pat Murphy or anybody at this point, how do you pull Christian Yelich and say you're not getting the start?
1: And maybe DH Vaughn, right?
2: I know it's all over social. I get it. I mean, if you're looking at just the numbers and how the season finished and whatnot, but you can't designate a guy your franchise's first captain and not start him in the first game of the playoffs.
1: Yeah.
2: I mean, it doesn't make any sense to me. And I think with Vaughn, Murph, for whatever reason that we don't quite know, has pushed the right buttons on when to put Vaughn in that lineup. He really has. And so it might be a later in the game replacement, or he may just pinch hit really late in the game. You never know. But he's punched Vaughn's button pretty good. Lara, I was a little surprised, was in the lineup.
0: Yeah.
2: This is a big start for this kid. It really is. But believe me, he's got the Jackson Churio young man confidence about him.
1: He's got that edge.
0: He does
2: have that edge. And of course, I don't know about you guys, but this is probably their best defensive lineup out there.
0: I agree.
2: And
0: totally
2: so agree. It's like what you're saying, Aug. You don't want to give up any unnecessary runs, especially early in the game. And you gotta protect the Miz, man.
0: You made several good points. And I think with Christian Yelich, you got to look at where it was at the end of the year. Look at the last probably 15 or 20 at

0: stats. He's been able to do what? Hit the ball to all fields. He made a mistake on him. He hit the ball out of the ballpark. And I think when you got Christian Yelich in a game like this, he understands the games. He understands the hype that goes in the ball game. And you could add him along with Bowers. Those two guys are so important in this lineup against the lefty. And I think when you put those guys in the lineup, and that part of being able to use Vaughn late in the ball game. A lot of times Vaughn has come in the seventh inning, eighth inning, and come up with some big hits. So he understands what he is. He understands that it takes everybody, you're going to be in a position. He's going to get a chance to start it here or there through the playoffs. But right now we're going to try to go with the best what we have.
1: He's Jerry Augustine. Next to him is Craig Kishon from Brewers TV. I'm Bob Brainerd. We're out front at American Family Field in the camper. It's a camper.
2: It looks to me like it should be a beer stand, actually.
1: Oh, if only, my friend.
2: Yeah.
1: If only.
2: It's just me.
1: We'll take a break. We won't order any beer, but when we come back, we're going to talk about the leadoff position. Churiel's there tonight, but who should the Brewers leadoff man be? Who's the best leadoff guy this year? Stick around. Brewers warm-up continues live in Milwaukee.
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1: From the camper, we're out front at American Family Field. We being me, Bob Brainerd, Craig Kishon from Brewers TV, former Brewer pitcher Jerry Augustine. This is Brewers warm-up before Game 1 between the Padres and the Brewers. Robbie Ray for San Diego, Jacob Mizorowski for Milwaukee. Leadoff man tonight, Craig and Jerry, is Jackson Churio. But during the season, you guys know this, Murph is mixed and matched. It's not always the same guys. These aren't the Ricky Henderson days when it was just always Ricky in the leadoff spot. So I ask you this trivia question. Who has led off for the Brewers the most times this season? Any guesses?
2: Ooh.
1: Who would you say the most?
0: I'm going to say Terang.
2: I was going to say Terang, too.
0: Yeah, because remember he was on for about a month. He would let off almost every day.
2: But, you know, didn't Yelich lead off for a long time?
1: Terang is third. Churio, who's leading off tonight, actually led off 47 times, and that's the most. Yelly, 43 times, so just four less.
2: All right,
1: and Terang, 42. You have Garrett Mitchell led off 15 times this year. I did a lot of math here.
2: Yeah.
1: Sal Frelick, 9 times as a leadoff man. Lockridge, 4 times. Occasionally you'd throw that speed in off the top of the order. And then couple wild cards here. William Contreras led off once. Remember that one?
2: Yes, I do.
1: Yep. And Renjifo led off one time. How soon we forget.
2: So
1: that being said, it is because it's been, I mean, it's so close. Churio 47, Yelly 43, Terang 42. Does it really matter who's leading off? Because it's not always lefty righty. So does it matter to you guys who's leading off in important ball games?
2: I mean, I don't know about you, Augie, but I honestly think if it's a lefty like we're seeing tonight, it's Churio. If there's going to be a righty on tomorrow night, it's probably going to be Terang. I mean, that's what you usually do at the very top because they're interchangeable. But it's kind of been either one of those two the last 2 or 3 months of the season for the most part.
0: Yeah, I really like Churio at the top. I think he's the guy who can make so many adjustments to hit the ball to all fields. And, you know, you talk about who's swinging the bat hot right now to start it off. I really like Churio. And the Terang has been good there. But the statistic I think you'd have to look at is, well, how does he swing the bat when he's in that leadoff spot? It looks like sometimes when he's in that leadoff spot, he looked out of sync a little bit. If we put him back in that 2 or 3 spot, he just seems like he enjoys that, or he just feels more comfortable there. So I think they can go a lot of ways in the leadoff. I think you can still put Yelly at the top if they got a right-hand pitcher. It just depends on what Murph thinks the matchup are. I think he's going to go matchup as much as he can. But I guess a left-hand pitcher, probably, Craig, I think you'd agree with it. They're probably going to go Churio in the beginning.
2: Yeah.
1: The other thing with those three guys, and that's 1, 2, 3, Terang, Churio, and Yelich, all three of them, Craig, if they get on, all three, including Yelich, are threats to steal a bag.
2: Yeah.
1: So you want a leadoff guy who at least has the appearance or the threat to turn a walk or a single or reach on an error, whatever, into a double, don't you?
2: Well, exactly. And, I mean, I think that's the thing where they've done a really good job of switching off the two guys that we're talking about in Terang and Churio here right now, because they – offensively, they both bring the same thing. They're both capable of going the other way with power. They're both capable of hitting home run. Churio probably this year a little bit more, but the whole speed factor too, and just the smartness on the base paths. So you're right, Bob. Anytime you get those guys on, it's not guaranteed to be that quote unquote double. But I mean, man, what a way to put pressure on the defense and an opposing pitcher right out of the gate.
0: You know, you look at late in the ball games, and I watch a lot the second half of the season. You get late in the ball games, there's certain guys that always step up, and I pick three guys. I think Churio is one of them. I think Terang is the other, and Contreras. You get late in the ball game, and those guys have start off an inning, or somebody gets on base, they make things happen. Yeah, the other guys are there. We can talk about Jake Bowers having a great year. He's another guy who walks and gets on. Yelly of late has been that same way. But it usually, when you see this game, you see a game late, and he needs his run scoring. If either Terang

0: or Chirio are up, boy, they make something happen. They put the ball in play. That's what's so good about these guys. And then Contreras, he's going to adapt to what the situation is. You know, he'll come up there like he did the one time. You make a mistake in the middle of play, he'll hit the ball to the moon. But he's going to put the ball in play. And that's they're aggressive like that. And that those are three key items that guys that we need to really swing the bat well.
1: Craig, you mentioned earlier Luis Lara in the lineup, along with Cooper Pratt. You've got the two rookies who are in this batting card tonight. But because the Brewers called them up this season when they did, it's not like, well, we called them up with a week to go in the regular season and now postseason and they're going to be, you know, deer in the headlights. The call-ups came, Craig, at strategic times, knowing that, A, they could help this team when they did, and that, B, they would be pretty well seasoned now. And both Pratt and Lara have enough games under their belt. Again, postseason's a different animal, but again, right?
2: Yeah.
1: They didn't get the call up in late September. These guys both are in this lineup for this reason, because they are seasoned now, even though they're rookies.
2: Well, and it is amazing how this has changed recently over the years of this. Well, we'll bring him in September. Well, that all changed when the rosters really weren't increased.
0: Yeah.
2: And then it's like, well, when am I going to bring somebody in here? And I think when you have a deep, development program like the Brewers do in their farm system, there's no need to push these guys. There's no need to push these guys. And I think bringing them both up when they did was absolutely perfect timing, because if they do succeed, there's no reason to send them back. There's just no reason to send them back. They figured it out, and the only way that these two kids were going to be called up is because they were major leaguers as soon as we all saw them.
0: Yep.
2: I mean, my God, look what Lara's done. Look what Pratt's done. Even handling the bat. These guys are major leaguers, man.
1: Yeah. Paid them too, which is also a sign from the club saying we believe in you, and that if we call you up, we're calling you up to contribute now and in the postseason, not because we want to take a look and just, you know, get a feel for you.
2: Yeah.
1: No. When Pratt and Lara both got called up, as you said, Craig, they were here to stay. And because they call them up when they did, Augie, they both have a little comfort zone going into the postseason.
0: They really have a better knowledge, and baseball's changed, though. Craig, if we go back with Terang, Frank spent about 4 or 5 years in the minor leagues before they called up. It's getting to the point that when are they going to bring this kid up? And he'd play in spring training, and they wouldn't bring him up maybe a little bit at the end of the season, just like you were talking about earlier.
2: Yeah.
0: Now they got that gift to say, hey, you know what? They got some really talented young kids. You just don't bring up a Chirio because you think he can do it. You take up because all the characteristics that you look at this young man is all major league. Lara the same thing. Pratt the same thing. We all knew Pratt was coming up. We all knew Pratt was coming up sometime this year. We just had to figure out when that was going to happen. And so they figured, well, what we'll do is we'll send him a AAA, let him play with Rick Sweet, let Rick Sweet get him seasoned, and boy, here he comes. Lara the same way. Be with Rick Sweet. They have a real benefit because Rick Sweet in that AAA level really understands major league level baseball players. And I tell you, he does a great job.
1: Craig, I always like to say that, you know, the Brewers made their pitching acquisitions at the deadline. You know, Dustin May, Sanzatella, Jojo Romero. Didn't really go and get a bunch of hitters, but I always like to say Pratt was your free agent acquisition or your trade acquisition. Lara, it came internally, but those are your offensive additions that came from within. That's how fans should look at it instead of saying, well, we didn't go out and get another bat at the trade deadline.
2: Well, I mean, look at the whole Scooble Henderson thing.
0: That's right.
2: I mean, there is no way in the world the Brewers are entertaining sending this guy out for Scooble. There is no way in the world.
0: Smart
2: so it's
0: move.
2: Like, okay, we'd like to have Scooble, but you're not getting this guy. And so that was addition by subtraction a little bit there, if you will, because they didn't bring him in anyway. So, but you're right. The fans have to understand how – things have changed over the years, and now we're paying these guys when they're in the minors. Not
0: That's
2: all
0: right.
2: of them,
1: right?
2: But they so far they're 3 for 3 on paying guys, and it's only been in the last couple of years, and it's worked out really well so far. I'm not going to say it's worked out great because they still have a lot of years left on those contracts too, and they're still learning.
1: But no regrets, right?
2: No regrets. Absolutely no regrets. No regrets.
0: I think this organization has just taken the attitude that, you know what, we have to get to know who that person is, what they can possibly do, and let them know. I think the Brewers communicate with their whole system,

0: than anybody in baseball. I think when a guy goes down, he understands that, hey, you go down, you're going down for a purpose. What are you going? You're not being sent out because we don't think you did well. You're going down to work on something. There's something always that this club does, and I think it's a real credit to the organization that they know these players. They understand them, and they're honest with them, and they speak to them. I think the communication with this organization is better than anybody in baseball because you look at the minor league system, what they've been able to do with these young kids, they come up, they're prepared. Not where you say 10 years ago they come up. It was like they had the headlights were, what were we going to do? Now they come up and, boy, they step in and they're ready to go.
1: Well, and no, but you never hear this anymore. You never hear this anymore. You never hear, I don't know what they want to do. I don't know if I'm in the lineup today.
2: No.
1: I don't know. I'm not sure, you know, what my role is.
0: Yeah.
1: Well, that never, ever happens anymore. I mean, it just doesn't. And that's the sign of a well-run organization that knows what it's doing every single day. And if something happens, and it does, they can adjust to it.
2: Yeah, and it's an organization, guys, that understands that this is how we will be built and how we will go forward. It's going to be internally, right? Because they don't have the big free agent dollars.
1: Yeah.
2: They can't always make the big trade. So you're going to cultivate your own. You're going to take care of your own. And then you're going to prepare your own for the big stage, and that starts tonight against San Diego.
0: And it's going to be all – I think this is all about Matt Arnold's personality. That's what it is. He's very genuine. If you ever have a conversation with him, so open he talks. I mean, I've been blessed to have a lot of neat opportunities with him to have speak and just talk about baseball. And it's so genuinely that he comes to you saying, what do you think? What do you think? Yeah. And I go, do you really want me to make a trade for you? No, it ain't going to happen. But he's very genuine when he talks to you. He's enthusiastic. And I think what he understands is if you don't communicate from the top to the bottom can't figure out what the top is trying to do. And when everybody knows what's doing, everybody's in the same product, going out and doing the same things, it's gonna turn out very well. This organization from top to bottom does that. And I think Matt Arnold at the top really does a great job.
2: He's Jerry Augustine, former Brewer pitcher. Craig Kishon from Brewers TV. We're going to untether you, Craig, because your lovely wife, Pam, needs to get in there, her first postseason game. And she needs, you know.
1: First
2: game of the year. So she's going to need a beverage. She's going to need some nachos.
1: We couldn't get her a ticket till now, apparently.
2: All right, then. Well, then, go take care of your better half, and thanks for joining us.
1: All right, fellas, we'll talk to you tomorrow.
2: Mañana.
1: Is there a pregame tomorrow?
2: There is a pregame.
1: All right.
2: Out here at the camper on the patio.
1: And then the post, too. So we'll be up. By the time we talk again, we'll be up 2-0.
0: That'd be perfect.
2: Perfect.
0: Right?
2: Love
0: perfect
2: it.
0: Perfect time.
2: All right. Love it. He's Craig Kishon. He gone. Augie and I are sticking around to continue talking from American Family Field out front from the mobile camper. This is Brewers Warm-Up.
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6: The fans are filing into American Family Field. That's where our camper is located, in front of the main entrance. Padres Brewers game one, best of five. Excitement is building here, along with former Brewer pitcher Jerry Augustine. I'm Bob Brainerd. This is Brewers warm-up. Augie is fascinated, and I mean fascinated, because where the camper is set up here, it's right in that drop zone where all the shuttle buses circle around and drop off the fans. And you're not only psyched about it, but you're amazed how organized it is.
7: It has been amazing. Even driving in today, I thought driving in it was going to be, I better start off early, but it was the way it was handled. They open up the gates early. The fans get to come in. We don't see a lot of people standing way in line. Like sometimes you see the line go back, you know, hundreds of yards, and everybody come in. Everybody has a smile. It's been really neat to see. Everybody's excited. That's exactly the way we should be.
6: Yeah, the gates were open, in fact, today at 5 p.m. with the first pitch for 7:30, so 2.5 hours to kind of alleviate, let fans come in early if they want, and then the late arriving crowd, they don't have to wait in line. So yeah it's going to be a beautiful night for a ball game. The roof will be closed, and boy, you almost wish it was open. But I also get it that we've had playoff games where the roof is closed, and it's even louder when it's closed, isn't it, Augie?
7: Yes, it is. I'll tell you, it's going to be loud, no matter what. Milwaukee fans, it's Wisconsin fans, you're going to be loud. There's nothing more special than have come to American Family Field and enjoy the excitement from the fans. Our fans have been great. The second half of the year, as soon as the Brewers started going on a little bit of a run, I'm going to tell you, there's sellout after sellout. Fans are here. They're really excited. They give the fans what they want, good, exciting baseball. And, you know, that's what's so neat about Milwaukee's sports we have, and not only Milwaukee but Wisconsin. We're pretty lucky to have the sports that we do have.
6: Indeed. All right, Augie, so you and I were in the camper a year ago for game one. Brewers and Cubs was the opponent, and we know how that one went. It was just a grinder, a cement mixer of a series. It went the full five, and Milwaukee was able to advance and play the L.A. Dodgers. But I know you and I have talked about this, and there's a lot of folks, fans, media people, what have you. The Brewers themselves, there was a different vibe last year. There was this joy and elation in beating the Cubs, but then it was also this, uh-oh, we know who's lurking, the L.A. Dodgers, and then we know how that ended, right? This year, I don't feel that same vibe, and I lump myself, and you're going to lump yourself in with a lot of people. We go into the postseason feeling different, not fearing what might be lurking on the other side if you can get past San Diego. I think this team has a different vibe and a different confidence that they didn't have last year.
7: I think you said it perfectly. I think you said confidence.

0: I think this has their confidence in themselves, and they understand that just how good they are. When you take this ball club and you match them up, I know they do a matchup with San Diego and the Brewers. I do that. They make that matchup. But I'll tell you, when you match it up, yeah, there's some players that are better there and some players that are better here. But the Milwaukee Brewers at every position have a competent player. Not only do they have a competent player at that position, they have a backup player that is competent at that player. And so they go out and do the little things. And I think the one thing that's been most impressive about this ball club, you have to play 27 outs against this ball club. They are not going to give in no matter what the score is, even way up, way down, even. They're just going to do something that they have to do. And they get that opportunity. They tell you it's always don't ever walk anybody in 7, 8, or 9 because it causes you a problem. You walk somebody against the Brewers in 7, 8, 9, it causes a problem.
1: Jake Bowers, Augie, a couple days ago, he actually said what we're talking about, that last year within the team there was a different vibe. And, again, it's not this, oh, we're worried about the L.A. Dodgers. It was just that confidence wasn't at the level it needed to be, fully 100%. That Bowers says, now we feel it. We feel a different level of confidence within our own clubhouse. I think Mizorowski has a lot to do with that because, remember, last year, Miz, we didn't even know if he was going to pitch in the series, right? It was Freddie Peralta was the game one, the ace of the staff. He was the guy. And Miz, maybe you can plug and play him here and there. But this year, everybody knew what Miz's role would be, and I think that goes a long way with establishing the confidence of the entire ball club as well.
0: I, without a doubt, and when you look at what Miz has done, this whole team and this whole season has all been focused around one guy with the Brewers, and that's Miz. Miz is lighting up, whatever you want to say.
1: Lighting up.
0: All of baseball. You take about what he's done in baseball. He's had a career year. He's done something special that a lot of guys have. Every time he goes to the mound, boy, it's just not – you don't hear about it in Milwaukee. You hear about in Major League Baseball. And I think when the way he's dominated, the way he's gone out, and the way he goes about his job, I think is as important about saying, hey, the Milwaukee Brewers are as good as they are because you know what? We got a guy who leads off that. He's got all the confidence in the world. He's going to go out and make the adjustments. He's out there to win. His number one goal is to win. He wants to be the best pitcher in baseball, and that's all great. But number one goal is help your team win, whatever it is. And I think when you get a young man like that with that maturity, like Craig just said, boy, that's pretty special.
1: I think San Diego has that guy as well, but he's on the back end in Mason Miller.
0: That's right.
1: And they he's got that same aura. Young guy throws, yep, you know, in the hundreds. He's a special ball player too. But the difference is, Augie, you know, Miz is starting a game. He can be a table setter. San Diego, if they want to get to Mason Miller and his aura, they have work to do, right? So their pitching has to line up.
0: Absolutely.
1: They have to have a lead, obviously, when they get to Mason Miller. But it's just two different animals here when we're talking about, okay, who's the guy, who's the aura, who's the follower? And for the Brewers, it's the guy that's setting the table. For the Padres, it's the guy at the back end. If they can get it to him, he can be lights out. The Brewers are giving the baseball at the front end.
0: That's why I think where you take the Brewers, and I think that's where the Brewers have the edge. You know, I think when you take Miz and you take Henderson right after him, I think those guys give you an edge automatically. And you look at the starters for San Diego, King is really good. I think when you look at Robbie Ray tonight, he's the kind of guy where you say, you know what, he's a left-handed veteran. I think the reason they're going with him, number one, he's a veteran guy. He's been here before, and he knows that he can handle this big, lively crowd we're going to have here.
1: Yeah.
0: And his ball club that's really playing good baseball in the Milwaukee Brewers. And I think they're trying to get the edge saying, you know, if Robbie Ray can come in, set the tone early, boy, now we got King and we got a couple other guys after that.
1: Yeah, probably Pavetta. You know, King. King's going to go in game two. Probably Pavetta in game three. And after that, we'll worry about that after.
0: A couple of them. But, you know, you look at this ball club and you look at the differences in this ball club, these ball clubs. When you get past the starters, everything's the same. I think the Brewers have the best bullpen in baseball. I think right behind them is the San Diego Padres.
1: Agreed. And the strategy, no matter if it's Miz, if it's King, if it's Robbie Ray tonight, Logan Henderson in game two tomorrow, no matter who it is, you want to just keep things close.
0: Yes.
1: You want to get to your bullpens. You don't have to get to them early. You don't want to get to them early. Go as deep as you can, but you want to get to a certain point where you're comfortable lining up your bullpen as you normally have done during the season.
0: Absolutely.
1: To be successful. And you're right, Augie. The Padres and Brewers kind of mirror themselves in that department. They're asking the starter, you don't have to go

0: to the third or fourth inning because they have so many good arms in that bullpen. Guys who can step up, Drohan, and you look at D.L. Hall, the way he's been. Sanzatello is starting to throw the ball very good. Harrison, these guys. You know, Chad Patrick has been up and down a little bit, but when he's on, he's as good as anybody.
1: Ashby, of course.
0: Him and Ashby's one of the keys, no question about it. But, I think he's one of the top three in that bullpen, what you do. But you got so many guys in this bullpen. They have a lot of alternatives of which they can do. I think that's one reason why they haven't named a second game starter yet.
1: I think they have. I think it's Logan Henderson.
0: Did they name it?
1: Yeah.
0: Oh, okay.
1: I believe so. But, to your point, for game three in San Diego,
0: that certainly
1: has bullpen game written all over it. Because do you want to start a Dustin May? Do you want to start a Robert Gasser? Or do you start either one of those guys, Augie, in a game three, knowing it's going to be a bullpen game, knowing they're not going to go deep?
0: Yeah,
1: they're going to say, give us two innings out of the chute, and then we'll just piecemeal it together. I mean, we shall see. But I think Logan Henderson proved enough that he will get the ball in game two.
0: No question about it. One of the best pitchers in all of baseball. I think this guy has so much knowledge. He's such a gamer. He's going to go and pitch like he can. And, it's just interesting. I thought I heard where they had announced game two. But if they have announced it, I think the Gasser's the perfect guy for game three. This is a guy who in the last seven starts has changed his style of pitching just a little bit.
1: Mm-hmm.
0: He now pitches on the inside part of the plate with his fastball. He gets in off the plate. He goes in there, lets you know it. And he starts throwing that little two-seam sinker away. That spreads out the plate. That expands the plate. It opens up the strike zone a little bit for him. And I just think he's just throwing the ball very well, besides pitching up and down in the strike zone.
1: He's Jerry Augustine, former Brewer pitcher. I'm Bob Brainer. We're in the camper out front of American Family Field. This is Brewers Warm-Up. More to come.
2: Christmas is a time of gathering.
3: Of coming together.
4: Of getting together.
2: That's why the Christmas season is the perfect time for
5: getting engaged.
4: Your family will be gathered together.
2: And your friends will be getting together.
4: And they'll be excited to see
5: your new engagement ring.
4: Guys, let's be logical about this. You already know that she's the love of your life. So man up. It's time to ride.
2: It's Kessler's time.
5: Yeehaw!
4: Let's take the celebration of the holidays
2: to a whole new level this year.
5: Let's announce your engagement.
4: Monica, Sarah's really excited. Do you think she might be getting ready to announce something?
2: Sarah, do you have something special to tell us?
3: Yes, Monica. I do have some things I want to say.
4: Tell us.
3: Rick, the moments make the season.
4: I agree.
3: And Monica, merry and bright looks good on you.
2: Sarah, you're a lovely person.
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2: This is Brewer's Warm-Up. We're getting you to the top of the hour when the network takes over, then they prep you for game one between the Brewers and the Padres here at American Family Field, best of five to advance to the National League Championship Series. Jerry Augustine is with me, Bob Brainerd, and Augie. I got to admit that even a couple weeks ago, I was hopeful the opponent tonight would be the Chicago Cubs because the Brewers have just played the Cubs really well. And PCA, you know, he scares you, but that pitching staff doesn't scare you. But as we all found out, they went out to San Diego, got their clocks clean, so it's going to be the Padres. So that being said, Augie, the fact that San Diego is playing very well this last month of September going into the postseason, they got ahead of steam, no question about it. But when you look at this lineup, who's scary offensively? When you look at this batting card, who's scary? Who concerns you? No matter Miz or Henderson in game two tomorrow, but who's a concern offensively with the bats that they're going to bring?
3: Well, you know, this ball club, you look at a guy who really hasn't had a good what they call batting average season, but I think has now turned out to be a leader in this ball club is Machado.
2: Yeah.
3: I know he's not well-liked in Milwaukee.
2: No.
3: Not well-liked a lot of places.
2: Yeah.
3: But he's the guy that kind of everything goes around. He's the guy who kind of dictates, you know. I think Tatis is a really great player. They have some really good players that swing back home weather, and you know, you got Franz at first base who's swinging the bat really good. Bogaerts at short, playing very, very well this year. But I you know, you look at this ball club, and there's always got to be that one player in that lineup that kind of sets a tone for you. And I think that player for San Diego, I really firmly believe is Machado.
2: Yeah, here's the batting card against Mizorowski. Tatis will lead it off in right field. Harris is the left fielder. Machado's at third base. He's kind of waking up here in the postseason, so
3: yeah,
2: that's a concern. Ty France over at first base in the cleanup spot. Jackson Merrill's in center field, batting fifth. Bogaerts bats sixth at short. Salas is the catcher. And then Capusano, who's also a catcher, but they're DHing him. He's batting eighth. And then Jake Cronenworth is at second base, batting ninth. And, of course, Robbie Ray is the starting pitcher. So, yeah, I mean, there's some concerns. There's some bats in there that – If they time things out against Miz, you know, fastball, there's some fastball hitters in there, Augie, that
3: there
2: can
3: are.
2: Do some damage if they can figure out Miz.
3: There certain are. You know, one intriguing part about the starting lineup, their catcher, Salas.
2: Yeah.
3: 20 years old.
2: Right.
3: And we talk about Lara, and we talk about Chirio, and we talk about all these other guys that come up with the Brewers. Here's a young man that's he's receiving. He's the guy behind the plate and a good young catcher. So, but, you know, Jackson Merrill, I think, is a guy in center field. I think has been struggling middle part of the season. All of a sudden, it looks like now you come to the end of the season, now he's coming with some big hits, putting the ball in play, hitting the ball to all fields. These are the kind of guys that they get on a roll. They're pretty good hitters, just like what the Brewers have. Same thing, same style of offensive ball club. But I'll tell you what, they're pretty well matched, and this is going to all be about playing pitching and defense and who can make the least amount of mistakes and get on that board early.
2: You know, one of the sayings, Augie, and you hear this all the time, every postseason is, it's the postseason, you got to hit home runs. We know the Brewers don't hit a lot of home runs, right? But they hit them in selected spots.
3: Yes,
2: we've seen that happen all year long. But what say you about that? Do you have to bring the big bats up in the postseason? Is that the only way to win in the postseason offensively?
3: No, you know what? You don't change your style. This is a Brewer ball club that puts the ball in play. They don't.

0: strike out a lot. If you really have to, you have to pitch hitters 1 through 9. There's no one guy that you can go up there. And I think the classic example of that is Joey Ortiz, the season that he's having, the second half of the season. Just one of the better hitters in all of baseball. These are the guys that now have the confidence saying, you know what? If you look at a spray chart, you have to use the whole field for the spray chart for this team. It's all over, and that's what they do. What did we see? A game just where they had like 11 hits in the game. 10 of them were the opposite way.
1: Right.
0: What were you doing? Being patient, getting the situations where you're getting pitch away, just going with the pitch. The Brewers will do that. They'll make adjustments, and I think this team makes more adjustments from game as the game goes along than any team in all of baseball.
1: Let's have some predictions, Augie, as we get set to wrap things up here out in front in the mobile camper. Predictions, who wins the game, A and B. How long does Miz go tonight?
0: I like Miz going about 6 innings. I almost fell off my chair here.
1: Yeah, you're so excited.
0: I like Miz going at least 6 innings. Okay. I think with the hyper that's going to be on, I think they're going to want to make him pitch. So if he's commanding the strike zone, he can go at least 6. But I think Miz wants to get in that a little bit later game. I think he'd like to go 7 even more if he can. I think the Brewers win. I think I believe the score will be 6-1.
1: Really? That high?
0: Yeah, I think the Brewers are going to score some runs.
1: Okay.
0: I think this is a team that they're going to – Robbie Ray is going to – if they make Robbie Ray throw strikes, they make him get the ball up in his zone. He's going to sink the ball away. They get the ball up, and they do what they did all season long, hitting the ball to all fields. I think they go up and they can score some runs. I'm saying about 6-1, and I'm saying that Miz will give up maybe one run.
1: If they get 5 or 6 – for Jacob Mizorowski, and like you said, then all he has to do is go 6. So then the pressure's off of him as well. So jump on Robbie Ray early, scratch out a few runs early, let Miz be Miz, and then that should be the recipe in the formula.
0: The recipe for this whole series is going to be score early. Get ahead, let your pitchers relax, let them throw to play baseball the way it's supposed to be played, pitch the way it's supposed to be pitched. And I really believe if they get Miz that lead, he's going to get dialed in pretty well.
1: Isn't this fun, Augie?
0: Oh,
1: you can feel
0: awesome.
1: The vibe out here. The fans are filing in.
0: Everybody's excited.
1: Game one between San Diego and the Milwaukee Brewers. He's former Brewer pitcher Jerry Augustine. We were joined by Craig Kishon from Brewers TV. Augie and I, by the way, will be back for Brewers Extra Innings after the guys do wrap up the post-game show upstairs. Augie and I will be around to talk about it even more, so join us as well. Thanks again for dialing us in on Brewers Warm-Up. Enjoy Game 1, San Diego and Milwaukee.
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7: It's a perfect autumn night for baseball in Milwaukee as the Brewers and the San Diego Padres get going in Game 1 of the Division Series from American Family Field. Hi again, everybody. Jeff Levering with you alongside Lane Grindle, Josh Maurer, and our producer and engineer is Kent Sommerfeld. Everybody, welcome to the playoffs. For the Brewers, a season and a mission that began late February in Arizona. 8 months and a franchise record 103 regular season wins later, and the 2026 Brewers have a date with the Padres in this division series. Both teams are hot. Both teams went 18-6 in September, and both franchises are starving for that first World Series championship. Tonight, the Brewers put their brightest star in Jacob Mizorowski on center stage in Game 1. Veteran Robbie Ray makes the start for San Diego. This is what we have all waited for, October baseball, and the road to the crown runs through Milwaukee. So folks, buckle up and enjoy the ride. We're all in this baby together. We've got the On Deck Show, built by Menards, coming your way when we come back. It's a packed house at American Family Field. It's Brewers and Padres Game 1. 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